0: to start things. Let's see. How about we let's start a little open for our next guest.
1: Where are the lines changing? And where's the money going? Let's go behind the counter.
0: Yes, indeed. The man who runs things over at DraftKings Sportsbook, Hall of Famer, the one and only Johnny Avello, joins us right now. Johnny, the World Cup has come and gone. We've spent the past handful of Mondays talking to you about handle in the World Cup. Overall, how great was this World Cup for DraftKings Sportsbook?
2: You know, Timmy, what you said was how great, you know, and not how to go, how great, because you knew it was great. You just didn't know how great it was.
0: That's true.
2: And it was really amazing. I could tell about halfway through it that there was a chance that it would rival March Madness, and it passed March Madness the last day. Because we had such a big handle on the final game. And, you know, we took our hits. We had some days where, you know, we did well. We had some where we actually got buried. But overall, it turned out to be a great tournament, handle-wise, you know, making money-wise, got us through the summer with a huge event. A lot of people now know what soccer is. They probably enjoy it more than they've ever enjoyed it before. You know, maybe the U.S. team now gets better for the next World Cup. And so there's just so many good things came out of it. And it's just a big win for our company.
3: Johnny, I'm not sure if you have the info in front of you, but you guys have been taking money nationally as a sports book for a few of these now. I believe three World Cup events. Do you see end of the year numbers where it's a sizable difference in the every 4 years when you have a World Cup compared to the years where you don't in terms of overall handle for the year?
2: Well, Dustin, remember that this is actually only our second World Cup because the last one was 22. And prior to that was 18, and we didn't open up sports betting until August of 18. So we did not do that World Cup. Now, I've been doing World Cups, you know, in a retail environment, and, you know, we took some really good action on them. So, you know, I've been around them and know what they can bring, but nothing like this at DraftKings. I mean, when you look back at the last one versus this one, not even close. I mean, we absolutely buried it. So, you know, when I tell you this was a biggest event we've done, bigger than March Madness of this year, that'll tell you how big it actually was. So, you know, I saw it coming. I don't think the company saw it coming as, you know, as big as I did, but it just turned out to be just something special.
0: Johnny Avello, DraftKings Sportsbook, joining us courtesy of our progressive guest line, giving us the latest from behind the counter. Johnny, you mentioned yesterday, big handle for Spain, Argentina, draw after regulation, under, no goal for Messi. Those probably are good things for the sportsbook. Overall, how was the result for you guys for Spain, Argentina?
2: Yeah, yesterday was a good result, you know, because when we get hurt is when one of the two teams, it could have been either one, and there's a bunch of scoring. Now, luckily for us, the consolation game was, I'm not saying it wasn't a good handle, but it wasn't as big as some of the other games. And if it was, that's the kind of game where you really get smoked. I mean, where everybody scores maybe multiple goals. But if yesterday's game was like that, you know, it would have been a poor result, but it wasn't. It was 0-0. Messi didn't score. Messi didn't get, he didn't get no assists. And you know, the game went perfect for what sportsbooks need to happen in soccer. And so, yesterday's game was a very good result for us and a great way to end the tournament.
0: Final one on me, from me, Johnny, on the World Cup. The golden boot ends up going to Mbappe. I know some people are a little frustrated, saying hey, there's a game that didn't mean anything. It shouldn't have counted. But regardless, he gets the golden boot. How was that futures market for you guys with Mbappe end up edging out Messi for the golden boot?
2: We lost on Mbappe. You know, he was the only loser that could beat us that was left, and Messi was actually a good result for us. So that one didn't turn out so well. But, you know, Can't win them all, Timmy.
3: Well, Johnny, we need your expertise here because we're being told by people in the know that LeBron James might make his decision next week on what team he's going to join.
0: Well, Pat Beverly said today, right?
3: Yeah, you guys have a betting market up for this right now. We have our fourth favorite in the 21 days since LeBron's been available as a free agent. Where do you guys stand with some of the action you're seeing most recently with LeBron's next team?
2: I can't help you where he's going. I really can't. But, you know, we do keep on switching favorites, and so we got money on, you know, four or five different teams, so we're in pretty good shape overall. Can't go to all five, although who knows with LeBron. You know, LeBron always makes it difficult. You know, it goes back to when he had that, I forgot what it was called. It was called the something. You guys remember what it was called?
4: The decision.
2: Yeah, the decision. So he's playing those games again for the decision. He probably knows where he's going. Not anybody else does. So, you know, we have to be careful with it. I can tell you that because it's going to come out where he actually is going, and we don't want to get caught with our pants down. So we actually have to really pay attention to this.
0: Johnny, how many states allow you guys to put up this market?
2: Quite a few. You know, everybody has access to our complete menu,
0: right?
2: But not everybody wants to do everything. So I would say we're at least half, maybe more.
0: Johnny Avella joining us here, courtesy of our Progressive guest line. You know, it's football season.
3: I knew you were going here.
0: We're ready to rock and roll. Dustin and I just did a long podcast today that'll be released next week, talking some Heisman Trophy. We have Matt Grill on the show every Tuesday talking college football. Anything initially, Johnny, from we'll start NFL market. Any teams that seem to be attractive for the better so far this offseason?
2: A couple. The Giants are certainly attractive if you want to look at teams with a higher price.
0: Mm-hmm.
2: You know, the coaching change there. So been pretty active play on the Giants. And then they're picking some teams like the Chargers, Packers. These are all teams that are close to 20-1. Niners is another one. They're kind of staying away from the Bills right now at 10. And, you know, and the Rams, even at the short price of plus 550, Rams got a monster schedule, don't they? I mean, it's really, really tough. So I think that's one of the things that's keeping away from them. But we've, you know, it's a year where right now the future book is kind of spread out, and I love it that way. And I hope it continues to stay that way throughout the season.
3: How about in baseball, Johnny? We got some news that Shohei Ohtani is not going to be pitching for the foreseeable future. At some point this year, Dave Roberts indicated he'd likely return to the mound. He's a pretty sizable favorite, most shops, yours included, for MVP. After that, we're looking at Pete Crow Armstrong, then a huge jump north of 30-1 in most cases. How do you think the Ohtani news impacts your market, or do you think Ohtani finishes the job?
2: Well, you know, we still have him where he should be. You know, he's not gonna do both things, but he's still gonna do one thing very well. So, and you know, he's been the winner, it seems like, for, I don't know, it's been a couple of years, but it seems like 10. But you know, as long as he continues to not be out of the lineup with the stick, I think everything's going to be all right.
0: Johnny Avello, DraftKings Sportsbook, joining us, courtesy of our Progressive guest line. Johnny, we haven't talked to you since. How does the All-Star game tend to get bet? Not a lot going on. I think we had a World Cup semifinal earlier in the day, but overall, All-Star game about 6 days ago. How was that bet for you guys?
2: It was okay, Timmy. I mean, there's something about the baseball All-Star game that people don't like anymore. At least for the Home Run Derby, they switched it up a little bit. They had a couple different twists to it. But the All-Star game, yeah, it's the only baseball game going. People want to watch it. They want to throw a little something on it. But it just doesn't have, you know, that appeal that it once did. And, you know, rightfully so. I don't think anybody out there really cares. Maybe some of the rookies and the new guys that are playing for a first time, maybe they care. But the other guys, you know, remember when Pete Rose and came home and he buried Fossey after having dinner with him the night before, and you know, that kind of stuff just doesn't happen anymore. These guys are out there just having fun. And, you know, if they win, great. If they lose, it's no big deal. So, and I think that's exactly the way the bettors approach it.
3: Johnny, real quickly here, Ryan Fox won the British Open. 200-1, someone bet at DraftKings, $55, netted $110,000. How many people actually had the winner of the British Open over at your book?
2: Not too many, Dustin. Not too many.
0: Johnny, would you have made that putt?
2: No, I wouldn't have. No.
0: Would you have taken? Would you have putted it that quick? He was ready to go. He's like, all right, let's end this thing. I'm going to make it, or I'm going to miss it. Let's go.
2: You guys know in golf, don't think about it. Just do it.
0: Johnny, always appreciate it. Great stuff as always.
2: Thank you, guys. Have a good night.
0: There he is, Johnny Avello, joining us courtesy of our Progressive guest line. The Bats are alive in Milwaukee against their former teammate. We'll update you there. And is that a zero? That's still a zero. Dodgers don't have any runs yet, Dustin. I would like them to get some runs.
3: Can't win without them.
0: Will it be 14 in a row for the Red Sox? Baseball updates coming your way next.
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0: 3-0 after two innings in Milwaukee, Algonquin for the Goodland. Five strikeouts for the Miz Kid. I didn't tail that bet either.
3: Hey, but here's what I would say. You're sitting with probably one of the few people on the network, JVT could never, who gets the Wayne's World references. Okay, Wayne's World I think it's one of the more underrated 90s comedies that doesn't get its due later on. Certainly of Mike Myers' comedies, the ones that age the best is probably Wayne's World. The ones that's most rewatchable over and over again, I'd say is Wayne's World.
0: I do have a Milwaukee shirt that says The Good Land on it.
3: That's so good. It's so good. I should fire that one up. I have not watched Wayne's World probably in over 15 years.
0: I told the crew over the weekend, you know what I watched over the weekend? By the way, I am, as of now, for the weekend, or for the week, I was home by myself, just me and the dog, family out east. I'll be meeting up with them in a little bit. We'll get to one of my adventures from Sunday.
3: Oh. Home Depot? Did you not have enough time?
0: No. Well, we... We kind of needed Home Depot on Sunday.
3: Oh, no.
0: Yeah,
3: we'll
0: watch The Rock. Still holds up.
3: I've never seen it.
0: Oh, still holds up. HBO Max. Turn it on. I'm sure your fiance will love it. Sean Connery, Nicolas Cage, killing people. It's fantastic.
3: Buddy, I am forced to watch 90 Day Fiancé and Love After Lockup. I don't get to watch those types of flicks. I did watch Project Hail Mary. I don't care what anyone says. I'll take it over The Odyssey. We got Paul Howard and John Jastrzemski on the air before us pumping up The Odyssey. And I get it, guys.
0: Did you see
3: it? I'm sure it looked spectacular. I'm sure I'm going to enjoy it, be enthralled. But not a lot of creativity when you're bringing up a story that was written 2,700 years ago. Okay, like, this is, we all had to read it in school. It's one of the oldest stories out there. I read the Cliff Notes, just like everyone else. No one actually reads. Okay, now you'd watch a video on it.
0: Yeah, no, USC people don't read either, apparently.
3: But, and I understand in the betting markets, it's going to be the favorite to take home Best Picture. But the reality is, I think the creativity in a story that we've never seen before should hold a little bit of water in the argument against The Odyssey that's been around since the beginning of time.
0: I did not anticipate that rant today, but I'll take it.
3: Hey.
0: -130, by the way, The Odyssey at DraftKings to win the Academy Award for Best Picture. All right. Where are we at? Hey, we got to run.
3: Oh, let's go. Chip, chip, chip, chip
0: now,
3: away.
0: It did come in the expense of a doubleheader, a double play. So Christopher Sanchez will trade, as I would have said, will happily trade two runs, two outs for a run there, as it is now 4-1. What do we got?
3: Things are getting funky up in the Bronx. So Valdez homered for Pittsburgh to give them a lead. It was his 13th dinger in 32 career games. Now I look up. All of a sudden, the Yankees are back out in front. Yankees are leading 8-5. Trying to see how the damage was done, but it must have just happened here as the ball is jumping out of the Bronx. There's also two runners on still for the Bombers, and Ashcraft in a whole lot of trouble here in the bottom of the third inning.
0: Caballero, two-run double.
3: Well, that'll
0: make
3: do it.
0: 8-5. Good. Jazz Chisholm two homers tonight, as you alluded to. Hit one last night, game winner last night against the Dodgers in the nightcap of that doubleheader. Ooh, we got some potential situation brewing in Milwaukee. I don't know if this is going to be ruled an error by Vaughn at first.
3: We remember what happened last time. There was a questionable play. Mizorowski was pitching at home. It was ruled an error to make sure his ERA stays the same.
0: Mm.
3: This one smacked down the line.
0: Yeah, Andrew Vaughn, let's see.
3: Oh, he's got to get
0: that's
3: an error.
0: Yeah,
3: he's got to
0: make that play. Yeah, that's Andrew Vaughn.
3: That's a double play ball.
0: So now men on the corners here for the Mets in the top of the third. What are we looking at? A price in Milwaukee. Still got to be very large for the Brewers.
3: -610.
0: Yeah. Any interest in the Mets here?
3: No, what I'd like, though, is Juan Soto maybe to tie it up with one swing of the bat and see if I can get a discount on the Brewers.
0: There you go. That's the guy you want at the plate if you're the New York Mets. Live total 10.5. We're only in the third here. Pitch count 35 for the Miz. 5 strikeouts already. Our TVs are situated where you've got the NL Cy Young favorite pitching on one, and then you've got the NL Cy Young second shot.
3: Not too sharp.
0: Christopher Sanchez next to each other.
3: And the AL.
0: Dylan
3: Cease down in the bottom right for us. So we got all the bases covered.
0: Has he overtaken Cam Schlittler?
3: He's right there with him. I don't think he's overtaken him last.
0: Oh,
3: they actually had tight odds when I looked at it over the weekend. Yeah, he's a little bit longer. Schlittler's +125. Cease +145. That market's crazy.
0: By the way, God
3: bless if you have a take in that market.
0: The Brewers will trade two outs for a run as Juan Soto grounds into a double play. And it is now 3-1 Brewers after the double play off the bat of Juan Soto.
3: We've got a two-out single by Alex Call to give the Dodgers a base runner. They added a run all of a sudden. No, it's early to be talking about this, but the tying runs in the on-deck circle for the Big Blue on the road in Philadelphia. So that's, we love to see that there. Just under the glove of Trey Turner, some, I don't know if it's lazy defense, some sloppy defense. It's not crisp defense being played back-to-back plays with those two games.
0: All right, quickly before we forget about it, coming up in 20 minutes, Coors Field, Nationals and Rockies, total mostly 12. If you want to play over, there's an 11.5 at Circa, sitting at minus $1.20. You've made the case. Retell your case for the over here.
3: Well, the Nationals are always an overplay, not just because it cashes, but because they have a horrendous bullpen. So even if it's not there early, don't worry. They will give you a chance to get the over. But on top of that, they're the best team in baseball against left-handed pitching, number one in OPS. Colorado's around middle of the road. Andrew Alvarez pitching for the Nats, 8 earned runs in his last 7 2/3. Kyle Freeland's allowed 10 earned in his last 11. He's got a 6.38 home ERA. Opponent batting average is sitting at 3.07 there. Washington's 26-21-2 to the over on the road. Washington team total 18-4 to the over versus a left-handed starter. Colorado 15-12-1 to the over versus a left-handed starter. Give me the over 11.5. Give me the over 12. I think we have a bevy of runs being scored at Coors Field.
0: Top team in baseball to the over. Washington over 60% of the time this year. Pittsburgh number two, and they have already gone over in their contest here tonight, as you alluded to, the ball jumping off the bat at Yankee Stadium. All right, I want to get into a little college football. We've got some sound coming up. We'll do that bottom of the hour here. Also, we probably should spend more time on this, but right before I came on the air on Saturday, I was doing my prep on Friday night, and I looked at the prediction markets for LeBron. And this is Friday night.
3: So what?
0: Around, probably like around 1 Eastern, 10 Pacific, 1 a.m. Eastern, 10 p.m. Pacific. And I start to see this happen. Whoop! For the Miami Heat. That number kept rising.
3: Looks like my EKG last checkup.
0: Right now, are you buying it? Because so many different moments of this saga. And by the way, I know a lot of people are upset about the longevity, if you will, of this decision. I kind of think it's hilarious. People are like, oh, he wants it all about him. Yeah. He's 41 years old. And Adam Silver saying, can you please announce so I can make the schedule?
3: At least he's consistent.
0: That's hilarious.
3: This is what he does. Do you not remember the decision? Do you not remember he held America hostage in a very different day and age? I don't understand the outrage. LeBron James is being LeBron James.
0: His Lakers decision was just, hey, I'm going to Lakers. But that being said, are you buying it? Because at different points of this run, we've seen Golden State be a massive favorite. We've seen Cleveland be a massive favorite. And now the Miami Heat are around 50%. At Polymarket, Kalshi has 46%. It still astonishes me, Dustin, that at Kalshi right now, there's $173 million in the pool.
3: I love it. You know what it says? Americans, bettors, we love gossip and rumors more than we love actual sports. And I'm all here for it.
0: If you add the Polymarket, over $200 million
3: I love
0: in
3: this.
0: The pool.
3: Okay, Miami being favored, he might be going to the Heat. I just think it's very weird that a guy has been so obsessed with how he's perceived and viewed and wanting to be liked and wanting to be ranked above Michael Jordan would flip heel again. And I think anytime you go to Miami, you're turning heel. The NBA is some pivotal things. The New York Knicks, when they're good, it's good for basketball. When the Lakers are good, it's good for basketball. When the Celtics are good, it's good for basketball. When the Heat are good, it's good for basketball, but it's also good because everyone hates them pretty consistently over their run as a dominant team in the Eastern Conference. I think it's very odd that LeBron, who cares how he's viewed, is willing to go to Miami. I'm not buying the move. I bet Cleveland, before the rumors even started, 40-1 to win the title, 15-1 in the East. I still think it's Cleveland. He's filming a documentary. He wants to tell the story. Going back to Cleveland, delivering a second title, that adds to the legacy. But you know what could be the greatest accomplishment in over 20 years of playing in the NBA for LeBron James?
0: If he gets James Harden to do something in the playoffs?
3: If he actually got James Harden a championship, that would be more shocking than the Cavaliers winning in 2016.
0: By the way, James Harden still has not signed. Right? You can do the wind horse there. We'll hear from Pat Riley on the other side as he and LeBron maybe try to mend fences. And it's SEC Media Day. It just means more. We'll talk a little SEC on the other side, too. It is VC.

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5: 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Hadn't been out of the first round in forever. Giannis and Dame was never box office like we thought maybe it would be. If I was an NBA fan in California, New York, St. Louis, Houston, Washington, D.C., if I was somewhere else, if I wasn't a Bucks fan but I loved basketball, I would be interested to watch Giannis somewhere else. I mean, I'm kind of interested to watch Giannis somewhere else, and I'm a friggin' Bucks fan. LaMelo Ball going to Minnesota, that's juicy, that's interesting. Jaylen Brown potentially leaving Boston, they're shocking him. 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I think the NBA is having a nice little moment right now. I think the NBA is having a really good week.
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15: Alongside Dustin Sweetelson, I'm Tim Murray. We got a ground rule double, bottom of the third, Brewers and Mets. 3-1 the score in that one. Jacob Mizorowski on the hill for the Brew Crew after dealing with a little arm fatigue. Total sits at 9.5. The Brewers, massive favorites at -860. Taking a look at where we are at for your strikeout prop.
16: 5.
15: Mr. Sweetelson. He had 5 through 2. He now has 5 through 3.
16: Not a great pace. We're off the pace now.
15: Now, I'm mad at myself because we had discussed if he had gotten to 5, maybe look at under in his strikeout prop. And here's Andrew Vaughn totally redeeming himself after an error that allowed a run to eventually score in the top of the third. He hits a 2-run homer. It is now 5-1 Brewers. Once again, I will reiterate, I do not think Freddie Peralta will be a Brewer again.
16: Freddie Peralta, the Jason Bay of starting pitchers, just not built for New York. I don't buy into that very often. Certain guys thrive there. Certain guys are like a little bit worse there. Freddie Peralta going from a perennial all-star caliber on the outside of the Cy Young discussion most years, but like right on the edge of it. him just

0: melting down when he's reunited with David Stearns, who helped groom him into a stud and an ace for Milwaukee the last few years. It's one of the bigger shockers I've seen. When they made that trade, I was on the air for cashing out. I bet my Mets. I was not into the David Stearns offseason until that trade happened. And then there was the Bo Bichette addition instead of Kyle Tucker. I was like, oh my God, maybe David Stearns has a vision. No, he doesn't. He's just a nerd with a laptop who punches in the numbers, uses the old algorithm, and says, my numbers say we should be better than this, not realizing they're human beings playing the sport. Freddie Peralta and his constitution as a human was never built for New York, which also adds to, why would anyone in contention trade for a guy who does not have the clutch gene?
1: Brewers making moves, and they have worked out quite well.
0: Always.
1: And how about Craig Counsell leaving and Pat Murphy being better? By the way, 3-3 now in Boston. This has turned out to be a great one between the Red Sox and the Orioles. So we're all tied up, Dustin, in the sixth inning. So you can cash your first five on the Red Sox. But in the top of the sixth, we're all tied at three.
0: Christian Encarnacion Strand leaves the building for the O's. He was a big prospect with a lot of power for Cincinnati. Just couldn't crack the lineup consistently. Now with the Orioles, big power numbers in the minors for them. He was 5-1 to go yard today. He hits a home run. Michael Harris is homered for Atlanta as they're up 2-1 on San Diego. He was 5-1. Jock Peterson, his 17th of the year for Texas, 4.5-1. And the aforementioned Andrew Vaughn home run for Milwaukee, he was 5-1 to hit a dinger.
1: By the way, speaking of homers, former Oriole Cedric Mullins just went yard for your Rays tonight. So that is sitting in good shape as Dylan Cease, fresh off of a strong performance in the All-Star game, getting lit up here after the Rays got swept by the Red Sox. Now they're up 5-1, top of the sixth.
0: Yeah, maybe it's time to bet a little bit of money on Cam Schlittler if he can still get a plus price. I'm looking over at FanDuel. He's still plus 125. Cease is plus 145, but that's five runs allowed today. Mullins is a great example. And it kind of goes in what we were just talking about with Freddie Peralta. If the Brewers are willing to give up on a guy, you should question it. I know it's a contract year, but you should still question it. If Tampa Bay is interested in a guy on your team, or he was on your team previously, get ready if you're Baltimore, if you're the Mets, to look really stupid, because Tampa Bay will find a way to maximize that player.
1: By the way, shout out to the father of the first inning. Winner, winner, chicken dinner.
0: Cashes.
1: You mentioned it. Jock Peterson hitting the home run he gave out, yes, in Rangers White Sox to score a first inning run. Dustin's on over 11.5 in Nationals Rockies. That game going to start in 5 minutes. I'm sorry to tell you, I have tailed you on that. So that will be a loser, I am sure. So I still haven't given up hope. I don't feel great, but still haven't given up hope. The Dodgers only down three. You know, we could have a big inning here. We will see if things can turn around. Actually, I did want to hit on the Pat Riley sound here in just a second. But you had an interesting point regarding Shohei Ohtani, who is right now shut down from pitching. Do you want to look into the NL MVP market? Is this locked down? Shohei, the odds would seem to indicate that, but you're maybe not buying that. You're a little skeptical of the possibility there.
0: Yeah, I just don't think he should be inevitable. So if you can get a plus price on someone else right now, and they can make a real push here, get a little bit of steam behind them, some wind in their sails, and Shohei shortens up, you can lock in a profit in this market that's been basically unbettable with Ohtani on the Dodgers here for a couple seasons. Pete Crow Armstrong's 4.5-1. I probably wouldn't touch that, though. To me, you're going to go longer. That's not me doubting PCA's ability to actually contend. It's just I'd want something a little bit juicier here. I don't want to risk too much money. Schwarber's someone I have on at 43-1 using a boost when he was around 40. He probably has to hit 65-plus home runs, which I don't think is crazy. James Wood at 50-1. I discussed with Mitch last week on Pod to the Futures. You can't touch Juan Soto because he is a cancer in the New York Mets clubhouse and part of the reason why they've sold their soul for his services. He may be Ted Williams, but he absolutely stinks. Is there a world where St. Louis doesn't fall off the map, makes the playoffs? Jordan Walker at 70-1. The problem is there are not strong cases to be made for a lot of the other guys in this market, which is why Ohtani inevitably probably does win this award.
1: Yeah, I mean, if the Cubs get red hot, maybe, but like you said, that's not a great price you're looking at there. Schwarber, if he just goes nuclear, certainly a possibility, 30-1. I think if I were to bet anything, that would probably be the way I would look. We'll talk a little more college football coming up in 10 minutes. We'll talk some SEC. We'll also head down to SEC Media Day. We'll talk to Chris Phillips, the founder of SEC Unfiltered. But just to kind of put a bow on the LeBron latest, and once again, nothing has happened yet. We're still waiting, as you all know. But let's hear from Pat Riley. He has been talking a little bit here, and why don't you set this clip up, Dustin? You sent it in.
0: Yeah, he went on with Dan Le Batard, talked about the tumultuous relationship he has with LeBron James since he left the Heat, where they stand now, and maybe how that impacts his future.
2: And I don't want to hang on to that. You know, I want to see him somewhere on the golf course one day, even though I don't play golf, you know, or something, or see him somewhere and not be able to go up to a guy that, you know, that I developed a great relationship with, and all the people that were around him, and we celebrated together. I see pictures over in Championship Valley of us hugging and pouring champagne on each other's head. Those are moments that are etched in your mind forever. And because somebody leaves you because he wanted to go back to Cleveland for the right reasons, I think, you know, I mean, that's his hometown. He'd left them. There was a lot of controversy, and I think that was the right move if he was going to go somewhere. If he went somewhere else, I maybe got more upset, but he went home, and he got that scarlet letter off his back, you know, because there were a lot of people were angry up there, and he won that back. Four trips to the finals, they won a world championship, and then it was okay, you know, mea culpa, I came back.
1: So I guess my flip side to your point about why would he go to Miami, I do think there is part of LeBron that looks at the situation more appealing. I think basketball fit-wise, he makes more sense in Miami with two bigs like Giannis and Bam. I think he'll be able to kind of be in control there, if you will, from a
0: facilitator,
1: basketball facilitating standpoint. I know that he's got a good relationship with Spoelstra. There were points made that he and Spoelstra really hit it off again with the 2024 Olympic team last summer, or two summers ago in Paris. And I also think there's part of him that wants to be, you mentioned he likes to be loved, right? Cleveland, he's going to be loved. L.A., I think his ship has sailed regardless. I think it's kind of crazy that they just don't like the guy, whatever. I think he wants to be beloved in Miami, and if he goes back, I think there's a possibility there.
0: I think if he goes to Miami, it's him saying, I don't care what you think of me anymore. I think that's part of it. It's kind of like we were just talking about Hulk Hogan.
1: Then he can't go to Philly.
0: Well, here, real quick, it's like Hulk Hogan NWO. You just lean into it completely. You go full heel. Here's the case for Philly. The case for Philly, I think, is a little underrated. But as a kid, I was like, that's the coolest thing ever, to have the blonde, bleach blonde Fu Manchu with the dark stubble around it. I think the Philadelphia case is more interesting than people give credit. This is a guy who's obsessed with his legacy and the achievements that he's had. He's won a title in Miami. That's not a huge deal because they've won one without him. Winning with Cleveland, massive, obviously. Winning with the Lakers, okay. If he won a title with the Philadelphia 76ers after the process, how crazy their lives have been as sports fans. First championship since 83. Is that enough of a gap to deliver a title to the Sixers, but a fourth team to give a championship to? I think that speaks to the legacy. That's something he might consider.
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7: 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That's coming up on the Bullpen.
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10: Well, the Packers have given another one of their key defensive pieces a contract extension. ESPN reported today that defensive tackle Devontae Wyatt had agreed to a three-year, $57 million extension that also includes a $20 million signing bonus. Wyatt had four sacks and six tackles for loss before an ugly leg injury in Detroit. Safety Evan Williams wasn't making excuses, but said Wyatt's absence over the final eight games was right there with losing Micah Parsons in terms of impact.
11: You're a disruptor of everything, really aggressive in the middle and find a way to kind of disrupt the whole flow of the offense. You could do that easily if you have a good guy up front. And yeah, that's a guy that kind of flew under the radar for most of the year too, but losing him was definitely as huge, I'll say.
10: Wyatt is the fourth member of the 2022 draft class to get a second contract with the Packers. Wyatt and his teammates going to be on the field next Wednesday for the first practice of training camp. As for Wisconsin, Luke Fickell and a few of his players are just a week out from heading to Chicago for Big Ten Media Days. Fickell is entering a likely make-or-break year after going just 17-21 in his first three seasons and 10-17 in Big Ten play. Badgers open the season versus Notre Dame on September 6th at Lambeau Field. The Irish favored by 20.5 points.
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10: Well, the Brewers and Mets getting a series underway tonight at American Family Field. Milwaukee comes in off a sweep of Miami, while New York took 2-3 from Philadelphia. The Crews lead in the NL Central stands at 6 on the Cubs. With this Wisconsin Sports Zone Network update, I'm Zach Heilprin.
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1: All right. 3-0 Nationals. There we go, baby.
0: That's a good start for the over.
1: Andres Chaparro with a three-run homer. He had two homers and eight RBI on Friday night, and he hits a three-run homer in the first inning at Coors Field. So a good start for those who rode with Mr. Sweetelson like I did. So we're pretty much, I don't know, we might not be toast, who knows. Not feeling great about where the Phillies-Dodgers is at, but I like three runs in the first inning with no outs. That's always helpful.
0: Hey, look, you can come back the other way, go under on the 14.5 right now, -110. Have a stress-free rest of your night.
1: That is true. That is definitely true. All right, let's update you real quickly on the happenings. It's been a busy night. Got a pair of winning streaks on the line, and it has been back and forth, snip, snap, snip, snap here. Orioles and Red Sox, it is back to a tie ball game. The Red Sox have tied this thing back up as Wilson Contreras, a day after his brother hit a walk-off home run, he has tied the game up with a RBI double. Man on third here for the Boston Red Sox, bottom of the sixth inning, 4-4 is the score at Fenway Park.
0: Yeah, glad I didn't touch it, because this would be a frustrating one if you really believed in one of the sides here. Just when you start to think one team might have the edge, the other one comes back. I'd say this, there's no reason Baltimore can't be the next Boston. I think the Orioles are a team that I bought in the preseason a lot. They probably still need to make a move for an arm. I know I keep saying Tarek Skubal goes to this team and they become better, obviously. But if I'm Baltimore, who has not been able to acquire a frontline starter, like a true ace, I would sell some of these dudes that are blocked. They have so many redundancies in their pipeline with guys playing the same position where they're blocked by a young guy in the majors right now. That's a team that should be very aggressive. If it's not Skubal, it should be another frontline starter. They find a good number two. I mean, if they find an ace, that'd be amazing. But if they find a really good number two, I think Baltimore can go on a run here.
1: I hope so. I bet them preseason to make the playoffs at plus 110. And it looked like it was kind of toast. And now, got some life. The seven-game winning streak, the soft American League. So they are, I believe, only two games out of a wild card spot as of today.
0: You know, things didn't go to plan for the regular season. When I think I have them 28-1 to win the World Series from the preseason, and then I have them 30-1 to win the American League from about a month ago. You know, things didn't really get off on the right start for the franchise when that's the case.
1: So 4-4 is the score right now. Boston, a $1.99 favorite. Man on third, a weak ground out, did not get Contreras home. Right now in Philadelphia, Kyle Schwarber at the plate against Emmett Sheehan, and Schwarber goes down on strikes on a changeup away. It is now 4-1 the score. Let's get an update on how your prop is doing with the Miz Kid. And you made a good point, I think, off the air. It's a 5-1 game right now. He's at 65 pitches. He's got six strikeouts. If you're Murph, how deep do you want him to go into this game knowing you're up four runs? So he's got to pitch the fifth. The question is, Dustin, does he go further than that?
0: He's got Alvarez, the bottom of the order, followed by A.J. Ewing and then Juan Soto. I don't know how many pitches he'll need to get through that one with Soto. Pretty much a lock to take the first pitch or two in his at-bat. But I am concerned that if Milwaukee continues to tack on another run or two, you just say, you know what, we have this one in the bag. He's still the Cy Young favorite. The ERA is unblemished. The Ks are there that he needs to have a good performance. Let him get a quality start in. Let him go five or six here and then walk away unscathed. Save those innings, save those bullets for a matchup that you'll need way down the line when it matters in October. That is my fear at six strikeouts. Curious what the in-game number is on the Ks, because maybe I have an opportunity with the algorithm in the sports betting app thinking that he is just pacing towards an over here.
1: While you look that up, the Dodgers get out of a bit of a jam there in the fifth inning. Still 4-1 as a man on third, one out, no runs scored. Ty France just hit a homer in Atlanta to cut that deficit for the Padres down to one. So 3-2 is the score. Braves still big favorites over the Padres at minus 328. In that one, Rangers up 2-0. Yerfy home, as that was a bet that Jared Smith liked. And how about the Tigers at Wrigley Field? Wind blowing out, I believe, at Wrigley Field here tonight.
0: Yeah, I have a few plays in this one. I did a funsies bet on Kerry Carpenter today, a home run, so he is not one of the couple home runs in the first inning for the Detroit
1: Tigers. Green.
0: Riley Green, he was super short. I think he was like plus
1: 220. Or Dylan Dingler, both of them have gone yard.
0: Dingler was in the same range as Carpenter. I had to get cute, and I took Carpenter at plus 250. But
1: what was your bet on Jameson Taillon?
0: Taillon, I went over 4.5 hits allowed. I didn't see, he had four when I looked up before.
1: Four hits through one inning.
0: So four hits through one more hit, we go over on
1: that one.
0: That
1: would be a brutal beat.
0: Oh, if he somehow like walks or gets injured, leaves the game, doesn't come back out. That would be the most Dustin Sweetelson way to lose a bet, though. I would say that.
1: All right. Man, it is hard to keep up on all the busyness across the Major League Baseball schedule here this evening. As the Nats, I was hoping, would add more in that top of the first. They had men on the corners. Ooh. But still, we'll take three runs in the top of the first. Andrés Chaparro with a three-run homer in that one. All right. Coming up top of the hour, we're going to talk some SEC. Let's hear from John Mateer. John Mateer It was kind of all the craze a year ago, right? In a year with uncertainty at the quarterback position across college football. Little did we know that Fernando Mendoza would just run away and hide with the Heisman Trophy. But regardless, John Mateer was a guy that closed at around 20-1 or so to win the Heisman Trophy and was the betting favorite to win the Heisman after they beat Michigan in a primetime game early on in the season. Then injuries took place and he was fell off a bit. Let's hear from John Mateer regarding what he learned from a season ago.
15: I learned a lot. I think, like, it's not an easy game. I think the one play against Alabama, like, they got me. I mean, they did, and it's a bad play, and, you know, I got to find a way to not let them get in the end zone. Everybody knows what I'm talking about. And I've thought about it a million times, you know, so you learn that every play is different, and you go through your reads, and you learn, and there's keys on every play, and so I'll be better for it. Like, it sucked. It really did. I'll be honest. And then the Texas game, coming back 17 days after, like, I'm glad I did it because it showed me that, like, you know, you can fight through a lot. Even though I obviously was not 100%, like, it was a very difficult thing to do. But I'm glad I did, even though I failed. Like, I'm glad I put myself in a vulnerable position because I've learned so much. And when I think about the Texas game, I think about how much I've changed and learned from the game as a person. Because, I mean, obviously it didn't go well.
1: That was John Mateer on the SEC Network. You know, we were talking about it, and we'll continue to discuss how we did a little chit-chat today on the VSiN College Football Betting Podcast. It'll be out next week.
0: Because we like to torture ourselves.
1: Breaking down the Heisman.
0: Breaking down. Only one guy can win this award, and we like about 25 combined.
1: Sure. So John Mateer was a guy that I'm not going to sit here and say that I nailed last year because I had, you know, Devin Dampier and Damon Williams and didn't even discuss Fernando Mendoza winning the Heisman Trophy in the offseason. That being said, the one guy I didn't take the bait on was John Mateer. I'm like, he was a G5 quarterback a year ago. You look at the numbers, him stepping up in class. Now I'm contemplating taking the bait, buying low. His odds are longer this year, Dustin, than they were last year. Ben Arbuckle's back as their coach. You've got some really big opportunities early on in the season. You're going to know where he stands. Week 2 on the road at Michigan, short dog. Week 4 on the road at Georgia, much bigger dog. I think they're around a double-digit underdog there. Ben Arbuckle, year number 2 as the offensive coordinator. I think he is a really, really good offensive coordinator, play schemer. Does Mateer become a better passer? That's the big question, because last year, yes, he had the injury, but at times, Dustin, he was a debacle trying to make some plays down the field.
0: Yeah, I'm with you, man. I'm falling for this one as well. I didn't have much on Mateer a year ago, I don't believe. Maybe I got something mid-season after he got off to that start, but through 4 games, this looked like the dude. This looked like the swagger, the moments, the guy in the red zone calling his own number, which that is so important to you and I.
1: Oh,
0: I mean,
1: no.
0: Is he coming out? Oh, my God, Mizorowski's coming out.
1: Brewers are going to the bullpen
0: in
1: after
0: the
1: 4 innings.
0: Fifth inning. You got to see. That's why the market went the way that it did. That's why the market.
1: Oh, man, I thought about betting it live under. Dang.
0: Of course, when I looked last inning, the under wasn't available. You can only go over. Funny how that works out when you need it. But back to Mateer. I like the dual threat ability. I like the Arbuckle situation. Another year in the system. Remember, Arbuckle's auditioning to get a head coaching job. If he succeeds with Mateer and they live up to the hype, he will be a Group of 4 head coach next year. Schedule's tough at Georgia, then Texas after a week off. But finishing at Mississippi State, South Carolina, at Florida, Ole Miss, A&M, Missouri, there's a lot of winnable games. There's a lot of big moments. But to your point, it will be an early Heisman moment for him, not something late.
1: We'll talk much more about the Heisman, some of the guys that we like, a couple of bets that I made today. We'll do that later on in the show. But speaking of the SEC, how about Chris Phillips, the founder of SEC Unfiltered? We'll get you an SEC preview next right here on VSiN Primetime.
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27: The Cleveland Guardians lead 10-2 over the Twins in the top of the seventh inning. Joe Ryan, all-star for the Twins, was the starting pitcher tonight. He allowed six home runs in his four innings. The Phillies scored four in the second. They're still up 4-1 on the Dodgers, bottom of the fifth. The Yankees blew an early 4-0 lead, but they're back on top 8-5 over the Pirates in the top of the fifth inning. Jazz Chisholm with two home runs. Tampa Bay has lost five straight, but they're winning 5-1 at Toronto against Dylan Cease and the Blue Jays, bottom of the sixth inning. The Orioles have won seven in a row, and they've taken the lead at Boston 4-3 in the bottom of the sixth. Boston Red Sox have won 13 straight. The Atlanta Braves are leading the Padres 3-1 in the bottom of the sixth, and just underway after an early delay, the Tigers already leading at the Cubs 4-0 in the first. Alex Palou won the IndyCar race in Nashville. That event was rained out on Sunday.
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32: A tornado watch continues. Severe thunderstorms likely tonight, otherwise partly cloudy. Lows level off around 68. Southwest winds 8 to 15 miles per hour. I'm meteorologist Paul Frombly with your weatherology forecast on 95.3 and 99.1 The Score. Currently, it's 83 degrees.
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1: Me pouring one out for Dustin Sweetelson. Mizorowski goes four innings. We wondered, we speculated, when could he be pulled? Well, it was after four innings. 65 pitches, six strikeouts. The Miz kid will keep that ERA low. He did not give up an earned run tonight.
0: Yeah, but I think people should, they won't, but I think people should remember this. Like, this is stat padding. This is like the incorrect score on that error a few weeks ago with him. four innings, six strikeouts. I get what they're doing for the long haul, but for the Cy Young market on a night where Christopher Sanchez, now he's on the hook for two runners on right now, 5 1/3, 7 hits, 1 run, 7 strikeouts. I think he deserves a little bit more credit here, for especially considering the competition he was up against.
1: It'd be nice if Max Muncy could hit a home run right now. That would kill
0: the Cy Young, but it would help our bet tonight.
1: All right, let's get to our progressive guest slide. We were just talking a little bit about the first day of SEC Media Days. Chris Phillips, the creator of SEC Unfiltered, joins us right now, courtesy of our progressive guest line. You know, Chris, we were just discussing Oklahoma and John Mateer, and it's funny because Mateer was getting all this hype last year because there was some uncertainty amongst quarterbacks. Who's going to be the quarterback this year? Last year, I should say. This year, it's loaded, and it feels like he's kind of sneaking under the radar a little bit, didn't look good in the playoff. Where are you on this Oklahoma team heading into this season?
2: Yeah, guys, first things first, appreciate y'all having me on, and happy talking season, as the HBC used to say. We finally made it to football season. No, this Oklahoma team, I think they're right there on the short list when it comes to contenders in the SEC to get to the SEC championship game, and I think have the capabilities to get to the national championship as well. I think they have that type of potential. You mentioned the quarterback position, and it goes beyond him, but certainly you get way too much of the credit, way too much of the blame under center. So it starts with John Mateer. The thumb injury limited him significantly. Obviously, late September is when that came about, guys, and Oklahoma didn't eclipse over 400 yards of offense after he sustained that thumb injury. Also, the decision-making wasn't great, so he's got strides to make certainly from last year to this year, and I think he's certainly capable of doing that because you're right. The hype and excitement around him going in the 2025 season, I saw people in the media talking about him as a dark horse Heisman Trophy contender, and there's not nearly the same amount of chatter and excitement, if you will, about John Mateer. So maybe that's a good position for him to be in. But I think the thing, guys, that's really going to help him, number one, year two under Ben Arbuckle, the offensive coordinator. Also, I think this has an opportunity to be the best offensive line under Brent Venables at Oklahoma, and that's the area where they've really struggled, right? They have not been able to run the football at a consistent rate. Last year, as great of a player as Mateer is, especially on the ground, I thought they put too much of the pressure when it comes to the ground game on him specifically. You know, a Brent Venables team, the defense is going to be there. They're going to be a top three or so defense in the SEC. I think offensively, it's can they hold up there into the bargain? And I say the answer is yes. I think Oklahoma, again, is a serious contender to get to Atlanta outside of Georgia and Texas. And again, if you're a contender to win the SEC title, you're going to have to win the national title.
0: Yeah, defense is loaded. O-line, young group that struggled a year ago to some degree, should be improved. I'm with you on Mateer. Now, I need you to talk some sense into me here, because I am I'm really unhealthily obsessed with Kentucky right now to go over that win total of 4.5. Will Stein did his best Cignetti earlier today. He was asked why he believes in his system that he can do special teams at Kentucky, and his quote was, "Because of me." He's never been a head coach anywhere. Kentucky, going back a few head coaches now, Stoops and Rich Brooks and Joker Phillips. Hell, Mummy is walking through that door. Kenny Minchie takes over at quarterback. A lot of transfers come in. Stein's running offense that's led to a few quarterbacks getting selected in the NFL. Do you believe in the Wildcats, or am I crazy?
2: I think they're going to be right around that number. So I don't think you're crazy for taking the over on Kentucky. One thing, well, they got a couple of things going for them. I was going to say one thing is, guys, the element of surprise. Yeah. Will Stein's never been a head coach before. So what does it look like? I think the only guarantee is it's going to look different than what Mark Stoops did. Now, he talked about it today, and they certainly want to be physical and tough, and I think in this league you have to be. But I think on the offensive side, it's going to be night and day different, right? I think if nothing else, no matter how many games Kentucky wins, I think they're going to be a much more exciting product on the offensive side of the football. You mentioned with Kenny Minchie, who a lot of folks up in South Bend thought he should have been the starting quarterback for Notre Dame a couple years ago. And if you look at their portal class, there's some sneaky names in there. You start throwing out a Lance Hurd, who came over from Tennessee and LSU, a C.J. Baxter over from Texas. You're like, okay, like they have some pieces here to work with. I think that matchup against Alabama early is a really, really fun test to get an idea of where the Cats are. I think they're a fringe bowl team in his first year, and I think that's a success. But you're right. The comment that Will Stein made, I think winning day one of SEC Media Day, saying, I believe we're going to win big because of me. And I honestly, you have to respect the confidence, the swagger, the just the belief in what who he is and what he's going to do and what he's going to bring to the table. So if you take the over on the Cats, I don't blame you at all. I think they're going to be right around that number because I do still think they have some holes on the roster, but they've got some really fun pieces to work with, and nobody really knows what to expect.
1: Chris Phillips joining us here, founder of SEC Unfiltered, as SEC Media Days are going on right now. It's funny, we all laughed at Clark Lee when he said he went to Vanderbilt to win national championships. And, you know, they won double-digit games last year, and they have certainly surprised us quite a bit. A team that has won national championships. And Chris, I was recording the college football betting podcast today, and I did an open on Georgia because I believe when you look at the biggest names nationally this year, in no particular order, it's Ohio State, Indiana, Notre Dame, Oregon, Texas, Miami, and Georgia's just kind of quietly under there. They're in that same ballpark from an odd standpoint, and there are a couple of sports books that have Texas as the favorite to win the SEC. I bet them today at plus 320 to win the SEC. I kind of feel like Kirby kind of loves being quiet right now. Maybe he'll talk more. What's your make of this Georgia team? Because the more I dug into it, wide receiver's a bit of a question. I really like the running back room. The defense is nasty, and Gunnar Stockton's back for another year.
2: Kirby Smart would have it no other way. He's feeding them the propaganda that, hey, they think you're going to go 7-5, barely make a bowl game. They're all crowning Texas. I'm telling you, man, he's a master motivator. There's nobody else I'd take over Kirby Smart to go win a football game and get my team ready to win a football game. So, I mean, listen, death taxes, and you can count on Georgia being right in the thick of it. I'd be shocked if the Dogs did not get to Atlanta. I think they are a great pick, to your point, to win the SEC. And I'm sorry. Listen, I understand all the talent that Texas brings into the fold, the return of Arch Manning, what they did in the portal. But until I see them dethrone the Georgia Bulldogs and take the crown, I just can't give it to anyone else. Because you're right. Listen, Georgia does have a question mark at wide receiver. I think London Humphreys is a little bit better returner than people give credit for. And they've got tons of young talent that I think we just don't know about yet in that receiver room. Let's not forget the tight end room, by the way. Lawson Lucky's the name that we know they'll use in the passing game. And they got a couple dudes behind him that, again, they're not household names yet, but they're physical specimens. Guys, I think Gunnar Stockton's the toughest quarterback in the league and one of the most underrated, just underappreciated for what he does. Georgia is going to bully people at the point of attack, guys. Yep. In the running game. Nate Frazier, Chauncey Bowens, all the guys they've got back on the offensive line. You guys might have seen a graphic on social media or just seen the posts about it a couple years ago where they said, look at Georgia's offensive line recruiting. Look at all these monsters they're bringing in. Well, guys, all those monsters have been on campus like 2 or 3 years now, and and they're ready to whoop some tail on a consistent basis, and I think they will. And you're right on the defensive side. I think Georgia, this is as good a defense as Kirby Smart's had, I think, since they won the national championship. So Georgia's got all the pieces. It's a tough schedule like for everyone else with a 9-game conference schedule, but the horns and the dogs don't interlock in the right. regular season. The only way we get it's in Atlanta. And if we did, guys, I'll take Kirby Smart every time because Texas has shown us they have a Georgia problem. So I think the Dogs are a great pick to win the SEC. I think the Dogs are a great pick and maybe the SEC's best shot to reclaim a national championship.
1: You know, Dustin, I made a mistake. I just want to say, because I do know that Kirby Smart is a master motivator. Georgia sucks. 3-9. They're terrible. Cut it. Send it to Athens right now. This guy. Yeah, you're terrible. You can't win the SEC this year.
0: All right, real quick on Texas, because the way you're speaking, I understand where you're coming from. I'm very much an anti-Sarkisian over here, where every time there's expectations, he fails. But I just want to point out, Cam Coleman comes from Auburn at receiver. They're bringing Hollywood Smothers and Relique Brown over at running back. They had a few pieces on defense. They return a ton of guys. Schedule's tough, obviously. They have Ohio State. When you look at Sarkisian, what is your biggest question about him as a head coach?
2: It's got to be the offensive play calling. I know the biggest gripe that Texas fans have is why is he so unwilling to hire an offensive coordinator? And his pushback is, well, that's the reason I got the job was because of my offensive prowess. But guys, if you look back at history, it hasn't boded well to coaches who also serve as play callers and winning a national title. That being said, I mean, listen, I agree with you. There is no excuse this year.
0: Yeah.
2: I mean, Arch Manning, the way he finished last year, should take another step this year. And I think is in a better position to meet a lot of those, let's call them what they are, crazy expectations from a season ago, but in a much better position to live up to that. You mentioned the addition of Cam Coleman. Ryan Wingo is back. Relique Brown at the running back position. Hollywood Smothers. What they did there from a run game standpoint should be much better. And, yeah, defensively, guys, you bring in Will Muschamp from Georgia. He was brought in for one reason, to beat Georgia if you run into him. So the expectation for Texas should be at minimum get to Atlanta and, more importantly, make the college football playoff and make a deep run, if not go all the way, because that's how this roster is built. And, yeah, a lot of pressure on Steve Sarkisian to get it done and go win the big one.
1: Chris, we haven't talked Ole Miss. We haven't talked LSU. We haven't talked Alabama. Could we keep you for one more segment? There's just so much meat on the bone when it comes to the SEC.
2: Yeah, let's do it. We'd love to.
1: All right, sweet. Chris Phillips is going to hang out one more segment. SEC Unfiltered, SEC Media Days right now.
0: I made a mistake of introducing Tim Murray to one of my favorite guests, yeah, which means during football season, you're going to be in a custody battle week after week with me and Tim asking you to join our shows.
1: More SEC chatter.
2: Let's do it. I love it. I appreciate it.
1: On the other side, it's Media Days. Eli Drinkowitz had some interesting takes. We'll get the thoughts of the Missouri Tigers as well with Chris Phillips.
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1: Alongside Dustin Sweetelson, I'm Tim Murray. You know, the mantra of this show when Matt Eumanns is here is there's nothing worse than hope. As we were talking to Chris Phillips of SEC Unfiltered, we were watching the Dodgers chip away at their deficit. Christopher Sanchez got knocked out of the game, 4-3, bases loaded, fly out the left, and then lo and behold, home run, bottom of the sixth to start it for the Phillies, and then a double by with no outs. So 5-3 Phillies, bottom of the sixth inning. That is where we sit right now. Your other bet, though, off to a really good start. 6-1 Rays right now in Toronto.
0: Yeah, Nick Martinez goes six innings, allows a run, has no strikeouts at Toronto as the Rays with the 6-1 lead. That's almost impossible. Like, to pitch that deep into a game and not just back into a strikeout, but Nick Martinez doing with smoke and mirrors, and it's working.
1: SEC Unfiltered is where you could find great content for the SEC on social media, and the gentleman who is the founder of SEC Unfiltered, Chris Phillips, continues to join us, hang out for another segment here. So it's probably the first time all summer that you've done a hit, Chris, and the leading question wasn't LSU, but we somehow accomplished that feat. So let's get into LSU and the expectations. Win total is about 8.5 there for the Bayou Bengals this year, Chris. What are you expecting from Lane Kiffin in year one in the Bayou?
2: Yeah, guys, I'm right around that number. I've got LSU right now at 8-4, and that would be, to some out there, a wildly disappointing season. I think what's been almost irresponsible by some in the media, and listen, to each their own, I love to say the beauties and the banter. It's kind of one of our core values at SEC Unfiltered. So, you know, make your predictions, what have you. But I'm seeing more and more people as we get closer to the season say that we went from, okay, it's year one, to, okay, they spent all this money on the roster and Kiffin, so it's got to be college football playoff or bust. To the point today, guys, I'm seeing people go out and legitimately say that it is national championship or bust for Lane Kiffin in year one.
1: Come on.
2: What are we doing?
1: Come on.
2: I mean, I understand what Kurt Cignetti has done to college football, but count me as someone who still believes that it takes time to change a culture. Like, when you have 50-plus new faces in your locker room, right, and you're trying to erase and essentially change what happened with the previous regime – and you've got this SEC schedule in front of you, there's a lot of moving pieces. There's a lot of things you got figured out and ironed out and sorted out. So I think an 8 or 9 win season would be a great season for year one of Lane Kiffin. If you get to the playoff, obviously it's gravy, but I don't know necessarily to me that that should be the expectation. I still believe that in year one of a new head coach, it's about laying the foundation. Again, I've got them at 8-4, guys. I don't think it's their fault for what I'm about to say. I think it's more so the media and the narratives that are going so crazy. I think it's created a place where LSU is the most overrated team in the SEC going into kickoff. If you're of the belief that they should be national title or bust or college football playoff or bust, I think it's just preposterous to put that label on LSU. I don't care how much money they spent in the transfer portal.
0: Yeah, it feels like it goes one of two ways. It's either going to be spectacular or horrible. There's really not a middle ground for what's going to come for LSU this year. How about Kiffin's former team, Ole Miss? They go on the run in the college football playoff a year ago, following him leaving for Baton Rouge. Pete Golding now gets to take over, but he doesn't have Charlie Weiss as the OC. Trinidad Chambliss is back at quarterback. The concern I look at with them, Chris, and by the way, this is a team with a win total of 7.5, and it's juiced to the over minus 170. You lost a lot of those reliable skill guys, whether it was going to the NFL or the portal. They get offensive linemen back, and it's a totally new look defense. Where do you stand on the Rebs post Kiffin?
2: Yeah, they got to replace over 3,000 yards receiving from that team last year. I think that's the most glaring thing that jumps out. And you're right, there's a lot of questions on the defensive side, no doubt. Although I would say if there's one side of the football that should be shored up, it is Pete Golding. What does the offense look like post Lane Kiffin and Charlie Weiss Jr., who sort of engineered that thing? Can John David Baker be the answer? He was a Kiffin disciple to a degree, so can they pick up where they left off? Guys, all of that being said and all the question marks that we mentioned, which are valid, you give me Trinidad Chambliss and Kawan Lacy, and I'll take that bet every single day of the week. I think Ole Miss is a fringe playoff team. I've got them at 9-3, so it's really going to come down to, does the committee look favorably upon the schedule that the Ole Miss Rebels played? Which games did they win and which they lose? Obviously, I think will play a big part, because I think there's a couple of teams on their schedule, Oklahoma, Florida, those specifically, that I think they could be fighting for a playoff spot with. So are they able to win those games? But you're right, there's a lot of questions, and I understand that, but you give me the best quarterback in the country and you give me a running back that set all kinds of records at Ole Miss last year, boy, I think that's a really, really good place to start. So I think Ole Miss is going to be right back in the thick of it. Is Pete Golding the long-term answer at Ole Miss? I don't know that he is, but I think for the short term,
12: he was the best possible hire they could have made, and I think they'll prove that this year.
1: Chris Phillips, SEC Unfiltered, joining us courtesy of our Progressive guest line. Alabama, it's, you know, for a long time it was title or bust down there in T-Town with Mr. Saban on the sidelines. And now you enter another year of Kalen DeBoer. They made the playoff last year, but to lose by 5 touchdowns to Indiana, to lose the way that they did in the SEC championship, there's a lot of, I would imagine, unsettled Alabama fans right now. And now you've got a question mark at the quarterback position. You're looking at a win total of 8.5 for Alabama. I've heard varying opinions on this Bama team. Some people think they're going to overachieve, and some people think they will be under those 8.5 wins. I'm curious, Chris, where you're at on this Alabama team.
12: Yeah, Tim, over 8.5 for Alabama is probably going to be one of my favorite plays on the board. I mean, listen, I understand the way they finished, and I think that's probably a lot of the reason for that number being so low. That being said, and again, there are a lot of questions to answer from the standpoint. It's not just about winning or losing. You made the point, Tim. It's how does it look, right? They have looked very uninspiring at times in games where they were beaten, especially at the end where they got bullied by Georgia and mollywopped by Indiana, right? So with that being said, I think there was a lot of reason for hope and excitement and optimism for this season that Alabama can get back to the college football playoff. Number one, I think Ryan Coleman-Williams on the outside is going to return to form. There's just no way he has the kind of season that he had a season ago. Maybe a name change, a number change helps out with that, but I think Ryan Coleman-Williams bounces back. You've got Lotsier Brooks at the wide receiver position as well. You know, E.J. Crowell's a guy running back, a five-star, a highly touted kid. They are banking on playing a big role for them in the running game. Daniel Hill's back. A.K. Deere's back. There's a slew of experienced guys who played last year. I think Keelon Russell's going to be a dude for Alabama. I don't worry about the quarterback position as much. I think between Ryan Grubb and Kalen DeBoer, and guys, I think what bodes well for Bama, not to say it's easy, but if you look at Alabama's first 5 games, which you have displayed on the screen, East Carolina, Kentucky, Florida State, South Carolina, Mississippi State, Alabama's a supremely talented team to all 5 of those. So it's going to give Keelon Russell or Austin Mack, but I think it's Keelon Russell, an opportunity to get into a rhythm, get into a flow by the time you have that, of course, big midseason matchup against the Georgia Bulldogs. And guys, I didn't mention defensively, this Alabama defense could be scary. It's the best secondary in all of college football with who they have returning. You know, they've got a key star back at linebacker, and I think they've got some nice pieces up front as well. That'll be where the question marks are. But the big thing with Alabama is this. They have enough talent to get back to the college football playoff. How does it look? Do they turn the tide? Do they turn the corner when it comes to physicality and also discipline, not shooting themselves in the foot? It's inexcusable at Alabama to not be able to run the football more consistently than they have and to shoot yourself in the foot on a consistent basis where penalties and self-inflicted wounds are costing you. It's not just about winning, losing games for Kalen DeBoer in year 3, although that's where it starts and ends. It's the way they look in doing so.
0: Chris, last one here. Heisman Trophy market. Tim and I just did an hour-long podcast breaking it down. Arch Manning, 7.5-1, second shot on the board right now. Is there someone you think that might be a sneaky Heisman look in the SEC this season?
12: I say Gunnar Stockton. I think Gunnar Stockton at Georgia because I think the team success they'll have and so much of that offense obviously goes through him with his rushing ability. I mean, Trinidad Chambliss has got to be up there as well. I think Kawan Lacy's worth a look. But Gunnar Stockton would be the one for me. That's where I would immediately go, who, again, I just do not think I see him at 19-1. I just don't think is getting enough love. And I think, too, with what he's going to have around him, I think the support he's going to get from the ground game, like I mentioned, that big physical offensive line, Nate Frazier, Chauncey Bowens. The big question, of course, is will he have the weapons on the outside that step up? I will bank on that he will. And Mike Bobo, an offensive coordinator that gets so much criticism from his own fan base, they don't want to hear it. He's still one of the best offensive minds in the game. He's produced some of the best offenses in Georgia history. So I think Georgia is going to be in a great position where he's going to be able to put up big-time numbers. And I think Gunnar Stockton, let's say Georgia goes 11-1, wins the SEC title again, he will be in a great position to have his name called in New York.
1: Like the sound of that. Winning the SEC sounds great. Hey, Chris, this was awesome. Really appreciate you hanging out for a couple of segments. SEC Unfiltered. Make sure you follow them on social media at Chris C Philly 19 as well. Chris, great stuff, man. We appreciate it.
12: Yeah, guys, always a pleasure anytime. Just glad football season is officially here, talking season upon us. But we're going to blink and week one's going to be here.
1: There's no doubt. No doubt about it. 40 days. 40 days, Dustin Sweetelson.
0: I can smell it coming.
1: Week zero will be here before we know it. You know what won't be here? A Dodgers win.
0: Yeah. Nope, that's not looking good.
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5: You know, sometimes it's great to have a good guest on. I would say a great guest, because it takes your vision away from this debacle.
6: Oh, but this now, makes it worse.
5: But now Mookie Betts is going to hit a home run.
6: It's so annoying.
5: Stop. Just lose the game.
6: Okay, here's
5: go away.
6: Here's the case I'm going
5: to
6: make.
5: 8-4, by the way. Sorry, we're kind of being a little crazy here. 8-4. It was 4-3. And then, I don't even know, there was a homer, then Trey Turner hit another home run.
6: There was doubles, there were singles, there was everything happening.
5: Yeah, so right now, the Phillies up 8-4, top of the seventh inning. But Mookie Betts hitting a solo shot to left center field.
6: They're now plus 1420 to win it, are the Dodgers. If you want to get down, you can get a better number than I got. I would say this. The Philadelphia Phillies are without Brad Keller. He's done for the year. They probably need to make a move in the bullpen. They are a bit susceptible in that bridge to Duran at the end. Is there a world where the Dodgers come back? I don't know. I don't understand why Emmett Sheehan stayed in this game. After they cut it to a one-run game, I would have yanked him out and brought in someone else and a fresh live arm in that spot. Kind of a bad move by Dave Roberts on the road.
5: I just saw this stat. This is a pretty wild stat. The Milwaukee Brewers, who are now up 8-1, Joey Ortiz just hitting that was a couple-run shot, wasn't it?
6: Probably, I don't know.
5: Joey, it was a three-run shot.
6: If Joey Ortiz is homering against you, you are horrible.
5: By the way, should we call it now? Is Lance McCullers going to be an absolute stud on the Brewers?
6: Oh, there's never been a bigger lock that a guy returns to his all-star form than McCullers going there. They should do nothing but take reclamation projects.
5: McCullers, in his Brewers debut, just threw a scoreless inning out of the bullpen. But it's 8-1. How about this stat? Keep this in mind. Now, it's not like tonight they were a short shot. They were like minus 210, right? The Brewers are about to improve to 26-7 this year in series openers.
6: That's crazy.
5: 26! 26-

0: and seven.
1: Think about how that gives a manager so much flexibility the rest of the way, because you lose game two, you can manage the bullpen a certain way. You know that the other team's going to play game two of the series with a sense of urgency to pick up the win. And then game three, you got your big guns ready to go if you need to, if you're Milwaukee. That's like a first pitch fastball. You're always in an advantageous spot. Didn't know if I was going to get the word out correctly. I did. I'm very proud of myself. Won't go back to it again. But that's what you do if you win the first one. That's what Milwaukee's doing consistently.
2: All right. You know what I would like here is we got a men on the corners, actually bases loaded.
1: Ooh.
2: In Mile High, but two outs. Rockies, come on. I'm not even asking for a grand slam. Just a little double. Little two-run double. If you want to clear the bases, that'd be fine, too.
1: Hey, doubles breed doubles. That's what you want here. More hits leads to more hits. We need a rally. Willie Castro is coming up to the dish here. Willie Castro, last three games versus the Reds. Was that over the weekend? 4-for-12 with two homers. So he does come in pretty good form.
2: Live total right now. Oh, baby. Oh, baby. There's our double. There's our bases clearing double.
1: Love to see it.
2: Yeah, there we go. Live total up to 14.5. Bases clearing double. We asked for it. We received it on one pitch.
1: All right, we're pacing well because, as I mentioned, the handicap when you're looking at overs with the Nats, it's the bullpen. They're just going to bring dudes in that aren't going to get outs. They're going to put the ball in play against. As long as you get some runs early, you should be able to cash an over in a Nats game, let alone one at Coors Field here.
2: All right. A couple other updates. Let's go to Yankees Stadium. 8-5. Yankees with the lead over the Pittsburgh Pirates here. This has been quite the slugfest. Jazz Chisholm already with two homers in this game. It's actually quieted down a little bit here. We had 13 runs through three innings, and we've had zeros since. So, obviously, if you were of hindsight, maybe the number got a little bit too high. That would have been a look there. But 8-5 remains the score, top of the eighth inning. Yankees coming off of a, how would you define the weekend? I know my ginger brother, Will Hill, he gets a little fired up about his Yankees, and I think he said something to the effect of, this isn't a World Series team. All right, you lost 2 of 3, but you win the series finale with a nice late homer from Jazz Chisholm. You're still in the Rays. They're going to get a win tonight. Good call by you. But the Rays are struggling a little bit. Red Sox are getting hot. You're still in decent shape there with the Yankees. You need Judge back.
1: It doesn't matter if Judge doesn't return. Yeah. Everyone feeds off of Judge. The entire lineup gets different pitches because of Judge. Everyone gets upgraded. I always think about it like this. In basketball, Kevin Love, as the number one guy in Minnesota, they were a bad basketball team. As the number three guy on the Cavs, they were a great team. When Judge shows up, he becomes that number one guy in your lineup. So Rice becomes a two. Jazz becomes like a five or a six, whatever it may be. And the pressure's off of them because Judge can take that burden. The pitching's there as long as they're healthy. If Cole can just be solid at the back end, which is crazy to say with Gerrit Cole at 35, they can just be solid. Schlittler's a stud. Fried is awesome. Rodon is solid. You have so many different arms to throw at people, but you need Judge because the offense does not score. What we saw against the Dodgers was a whimper. Was a team that just doesn't have much fight without their main guy out there, and I understand why. I would love to buy into the Yankees to be a World Series team, but Aaron Judge, I don't even know if when he comes back, Tim, if he's going to be all that healthy. And by the way, the Phillies are allowing us to turn this game off.
2: Yeah. Bryce Harper, solo home run, bottom of the seventh inning, 9-4. We got our eyes, let's turn our eyes here to Fenway. 6-5, men on second and third, Aroldis Chapman up, and wow, a snag at short to end the game, as that was...
1: This is crazy.
2: That was a great play and 14-game winning streak for the Boston Red Sox. Great game tonight at Fenway. Back and forth with the Orioles. 13 greater sign 7. 13-game winning streak trumps the 7-game winning streak, and the Red Sox win 6-5 on a line shot to end the game as, Chang at shortstop makes the catch.
1: They're doing all this without Garrett Crochet. We talk about teams picking up players at the trade deadline. Essentially, Garrett Crochet is a deadline addition for the Boston Red Sox, who are so hot. Tim, I never saw it coming. I really thought this team was just going to lay down and die. I didn't know they had this kind of fight in them. One, let's give credit to Caleb Durbin at third base. He's like 5'6", 5'7", and he's been mocked because he was part of the deal for Kyle Harrison going to Milwaukee. Harrison off to a hot start, Durbin off to a slow start. Durbin's starting to find the bat and the swing at Fenway.
2: He had a big homer tonight.
1: And Harrison may be coming back the other direction. He leaves the building tonight. Abreu is such a stud. Contreras with 3 hits and 2 ribbies tonight. This team's got some fight, man. They've got a little bit of juice. This behind Toley, 4 earned, 5 2/3 innings. Albeit for me, I keep doubting that this is going to continue, and they keep going on this run. I've been dead wrong about Boston, and I don't know how to explain it.
2: Dustin, have you heard? This Wednesday night, the premiere. Circa Survivor documentary is back. Another season, this one bigger than ever. I watched episode 1. It's awesome, and it's not just because I'm in it.
1: I was going to say, over, under 1.5 Dustin Sweetelson appearances? I think under.
2: I believe I had 2 in the first episode. 7 all-new episodes kick off every Wednesday starting July 22nd at 9 p.m. Eastern Time. Episode 1 takes you inside the growth of the most electrifying contest in sports betting. Now, $18.7 million on the line. Follow the sharp minds and the bold personalities. Why, thank you very much. Who think they've got what it takes to go the distance. Check it out every Wednesday starting next week. Actually, this week. Wednesday. This Wednesday, 9 p.m. Eastern here on VSiN. I got a little history note for you.
1: Is it about the Red Sox win streak?
2: It is not. You can give me that if you have it. But Joe Ryan, today's starter for your Minnesota Twins, allowed 6 home runs. That is tied for the most home runs allowed by any player in a game since 1900.
1: 1900?
2: 6 home runs allowed.
1: By the way, Brandon Marsh just missed his second of the night. I think he was tipping his pitches. For a team like Cleveland to just go all out with the swings. Hoskins had 2. Rocchio had 1. He was like 9-1 to go yard. A kid making his major league debut had 2 home runs for them today. I never heard of his name's Petey something. Petey.
2: Pablo.
1: Petey Halpin. All I think of is remember the Titans. Petey! Travis Bazzano went yard 6.5-1 today. Joe Ryan had to be tipping his pitches, or what he's doing is he said he doesn't want to get traded at the deadline and leave Minnesota. Maybe he's sabotaging his trade value in the market so he has to stay pat.
2: Cleveland Guardians, according to Optostats, 4th team in MLB history to score a run in each of the first 7 innings of a game while combining for at least 7 home runs during that streak. So, Guardians, good night for the old Cleveland Guardians.
1: 14 in a row for the Red Sox. That is officially the second longest win streak in Red Sox history. Just 1 win from tying the all-time record of 15-19. So, I guess, no, they tied it, right? So, it's now tied for the longest win. So, 1946, Matt Youmans was in 6th grade in 1946?
2: I think he was already smoking a pack of Marlboro Lights by then. Matt's not a smoker. I just the envision of Matt Youmans smoking cigarettes in 1946 made me laugh. What do we hear about? Let's hear a little more about the Kentucky Wildcats. Apparently a team that Mr. Sweetelson is hot and heavy on.
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2: Alongside Dustin Sweetelson, I'm Tim Murray. It is VSiN Primetime. Baseball first go-round, first wave of games coming to a conclusion as the Boston Red Sox, folks, win it again tonight. One of the bets that I didn't make, and I was happy I didn't because I thought about betting the Orioles, and thankfully did not.
1: I did too.
2: Thankfully did not lose that bet. 14 in a row. Somewhere Chris Massaro can't be mad. He's got to be happy about this, right?
1: No, he's got something that he's upset about. Just go check him out on X. Real Gage. As I mentioned, second longest winning streak in franchise history. Just one win from tying the all-time record of 15 in 1946. When you're setting records for a franchise as old as the Red Sox are, you're really doing something different this year. I got to give them a lot of credit because they fired Alex Cora and just kind of thought that they were going to mail it in the rest of the season. It hasn't been the case. And they're getting contributions from everyone. Guys got off the slow starts, have picked it up. That is what firing a manager does to ignite a clubhouse, because these guys do have self-respect. They feel a responsibility for someone losing their job and taking the blame, and they step up. And I only say that to compare it to the New York Mets, who gave Carlos Mendoza the longest leash in the history of leashes in Major League Baseball, watched their entire season go up in flames, then finally got rid of him when it was already too late to do anything interesting.
2: You know, sometimes I am not a big proponent of firing a coach in season. I'm like, yeah, what's the point? You know, is this really going to turn things around? Well, Phillies and Red Sox would say otherwise, right?
1: Baseball managers do not do what they used to do back in the day. They play some role in the tactician element of the matchup each night. But for the most part, the front office and all the dudes at the laptops come down with a printout and they're like, here you go, manager. Skip, go give him heck tonight. These are decisions you're going to make. If this pitcher comes in, you go to this. When we bring in this pitcher, do this. This is the defensive replacement we want in this inning. This is how you want to handle this if we have a lead. If we're losing, this is how we want you to handle this. Everything is scripted out ahead of time for the manager by the front office. Their essential job is to be a vibes guy. Give us a little bit of energy in the clubhouse. Keep the guys positive. Have them in a good mood. Have them motivated and ready to play. And if you're not doing that, there's no need for you. We can find another guy to take the printout off the printer and implement our scheme.
2: So we'll get you updated. Let's quickly, though, another update. Chicago, the Cubs, taking on the Detroit Tigers. Did you get home on your over four hits?
1: I did, barely. Jameson Taillon over 4.5 hits. He allowed 4 in the first inning. He's in the fourth. He's gotten through 4. He has 5 allowed. We barely got there. That was a little sweatier than it needed to be.
2: Seiya Suzuki has gone yard. Michael Bush has gone yard. So the Cubs have chipped away at that deficit. It is now 4-3 in at Wrigley Field. So, Yankees, Pittsburgh still going on. Do
1: we have a fight?
2: Oh, we got a little fisticuffs going on here.
1: Is that Dennis Santana looking to go after someone? I like this. I like a little fight. I like fighting in sports. Now, the World Cup fighting, I like fighting in some of the other sports where these guys actually want to throw bows here. I like the anger. I like the intensity. I like what it does for the dudes on the team.
2: So, circling back to SEC Media Day, great hit by Chris Phillips, by the way, SEC Unfiltered earlier this hour. And you asked him about Kentucky. You are very intrigued by BBN, Big Blue Nation.
1: Oh, we're going another direction.
2: No, no, it's a family program. But let's hear from Will Stein, the new leader of Kentucky, and he had maybe the quote of the day.
13: This is going to sound like really... I think because of me, to be honest. I think because of me. I think I know what it takes. I've seen it at the highest levels. I know what it takes to recruit at this level. And you just got to believe, man. You just got to put the ball down and play. There's not really else to be said. Is it going to happen overnight? I don't know. I really don't. If I had a crystal ball, everybody in this room would be really, really rich right now. I don't. And so... The best determination of if what you're doing is working is putting the ball down and playing football. And so there's going to be bumps in the road. I mentioned it in the speech. Like, I'm prepared for tough moments and tough times.
2: Will Stein, for those not familiar, kind of came onto the scene as the offensive coordinator at UTSA. And then he goes up to Oregon, spends 3 years there, has plenty of success with the Oregon Ducks, and now he's at Kentucky. He played quarterback at Louisville. They were very busy in the portal, as Chris Phillips mentioned, as if you read our buddy Brett Ciancia, said 11th in his portal haul. Kenny Minchie comes in from Notre Dame, a relative unknown, right, at the quarterback position. But as Chris mentioned, and I can agree and attest to it, there was a true battle, and reports last August were that Kenny Minchie was beating out C.J. Carr for the majority of that offseason. Now, does that lead to him being a great quarterback? Time will tell, but you are fascinated by this Kentucky team. Have you made the bet yet? Are you going to make the bet on them to go over their win total?
1: I'm going to place the bet before I start losing juice here. One, that quote was like dollar store Signetti. He kind of wanted to be that brash, but couldn't go that far. It also reminds me of this quote from Mookie Wilson. If I believe in dinosaurs, then somewhere they must be believing in me. And if they believe in me, then I can believe in me. That's Will Stein believing in himself. He should. He turned Bo Nix into a first-round pick. He got Dylan Gabriel drafted into the NFL.
2: Third-round pick?
1: It's like Dante Moore, who I love, let's be fair. There wasn't a lot at UCLA that led you to believe he could be a Heisman contender, but he was a year ago. This is a difficult job. Mark Stoops was two games above 500. Joker Phillips was 13-24. Rich Brooks was 39-47. Guy Morris 9-14. Hal Mumme was 20-26. He's the best coach in program history. Shout out Valdosta State, his second stop after Iowa Wesleyan, where he invented the spread offense. Last year's offense scored 17 points fewer than seven times. Okay. This is an issue. Minchie, you and I both had beat writers from Notre Dame on our shows last year. They kept saying, Minchie's beating him out for the job. I don't really think C.J. Carr takes over. If Minchie's capable of just looking better than C.J. Carr enough, then they got something at quarterback with a guy who knows how to develop guys under the center. I think wide receiver's fascinating. Will Stein is apparently a size queen. Nick Anderson, 6'4", comes from LSU. Arkansas, Jacaden Ferguson, 6'2". UAB, Xavier Daisy, 6'3". Southern Utah, Shane Carr, very productive, 6'2". C.J. Baxter was supposed to be the starter at Texas a couple years ago. He's going to join Javonte Barnes from Oklahoma in the backfield, and the O-line's been rebuilt with studs. They stole Lance Hurd at tackle from Tennessee. Baylor center Colton Price comes in. They grabbed a guard from Ohio State. Defense has a lot of big names joining the fold. 4.5 just feels a little bit old. Let's lock it in officially over 4.5 on the win total for the Kentucky freaking Wildcats.
2: All right, what just happened here? Rockies and Nationals now are out on the field together. So we just had a fly ball to left center off the bat of Andres Chaparro. Meade goes from second to third, and I'm trying to see what happened here. Chaparro going across the middle of the infield. Does he say he says something to Freeland? Oh, he went across the mound.
1: That's the dumbest thing ever. Shut up. Stop. You don't walk across the mound. Stop.
2: I mean,
1: you're just looking for
2: it. Just raising my hand here. Kyle Freeland has a 7.36 ERA.
1: Yeah, bro, it doesn't make a difference.
2: I feel like if you're Pedro Martinez in his prime with like a 182, like, okay.
1: Kareem Garcia.
2: But when you're Kyle Freeland with a 7.36, I don't know. Maybe you just pipe down and try to get some outs here. But they get the bullpens. They got to walk all the way back. You mentioned you like baseball fighting. The bullpen's coming out for no reason. Well, like, I got to stretch the legs.
1: The only one I remember really as a kid was the Orioles and Yankees. I want to say 96, 97, somewhere in that range, had a bench-clearing brawl. Graham Lloyd either, I think, just came out of the game or wasn't going to pitch and was icing his arm, so he's a lefty. He had his arm covered up with the jacket, and he's just swinging haymakers with his right arm trying to connect on someone.
2: Hey, just a reminder, folks, Winner's Circle Proxy and VSIN giving away two incredible prize packages that will put two lucky fans into the world's biggest football contests for free. 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Yankees try to close it out here against the Pittsburgh Pirates. That one sitting at 8-5. Brewers taking it to the New York Mets tonight. 8-1 is the score. Freddy Peralta in his return to Milwaukee. 7 runs on over five and a third. Jacob Mizorowski in his return from arm fatigue. Sorry, Dustin. 4 innings, 4 hits, 1 run. It was unearned. 6 strikeouts.
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22: 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I love the drive. I love that he's got that thing. But I think sometimes he gets very zeroed in. We need all 13 pitchers to be reliable because, god dang it, they're going to need to pitch. They're going to need to pitch and leverage. And that's the only way we're going to win. It's like, all right. So I love that. Pat, you feel that way? We know that you do. And we love that. But also, you got to recognize, this is your eighth or ninth starting pitcher you've had to use. This is a guy who was good before Tommy John, but he wasn't elite. He's trying to come back. He's really battling. He just had the best start of his year so far, and you're like, we walked too many guys. It's like, well, no, Pat, no, he didn't. I think you maybe lost the plot a little bit. I think you maybe jumped the shark a little bit on Robert Gasser.
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23: My name is Emma. I am 13 years old. 6 years ago, I was injured in a car accident that left me paralyzed from the waist down. Last January, I got to meet my service dog, Marcia. Marcia helps me open doors. She picks up things that I can't reach. 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
3: The Boston Red Sox have won 14 games in a row thanks to a solo homer, bottom of the eighth tonight from Caleb Durbin, 6-5 the final over Baltimore, which had won seven straight. The Orioles had four throwing errors in this game. Tampa Bay has just ended a five-game losing streak with a 7-1 win at Toronto. Cleveland hit seven home runs and beat Minnesota 13-4. The first six of those homers came in the four innings of work from the Twins' starting pitcher, All-Star Joe Ryan. He ties for the most home runs allowed in a game since 1900. It's now the Phillies 9-4 over the Dodgers in the top of the eighth. Bryce Harper has homered. Trey Turner's hit two out of the park. Yankees holding on 8-5 against the Pirates, bottom of the eighth. Jazz Chisholm with two home runs. The Braves have beaten the Padres 3-2. Alex Palou won the IndyCar race at Nashville. That event was rained out on Sunday night.
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27: A tornado watch continues. Lows dip down to about 68 tonight under mainly clear skies with severe thunderstorms likely. West winds 8 to 15 miles per hour. I'm meteorologist Paul Frombly with your weatherology forecast on 95.3 and 99.1 The Score. Right now, 83.
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2: It is VSiN Primetime alongside Dustin Sweetelson. I'm Tim Murray. SEC Media Day is going on as we speak, that's always an exciting time to get some sort of crazy quotes. We'll hit a little SEC here in just a moment. But looking ahead to Tuesday, Zach Wheeler takes the hill for the Philadelphia Phillies against the Los Angeles Dodgers. Strong performance on Monday night from the Phillies. Christopher Sanchez, his first start after the All-Star break. He goes 5 1/3, allows three runs on seven hits, strikes out seven. We'll also talk about what Jacob Mizorowski did in his start, only going four innings, so maybe something to look at for the NL Cy Young. But looking ahead to Tuesday, the Dodgers now drop two in a row as they go with Robleski against in this one against Wheeler. Wheeler and the Phillies going to be favorites again. They were favorites on Monday, understandably so. That came to fruition, and they're going to be favorites again against the Dodgers.
1: Big matchup for Zach Wheeler and those of us with tickets on him to be the National League Cy Young Award winner. The thing that jumps out to me about Wheeler is the velo is there, and I didn't know, coming off thoracic outlet surgery, where that's derailed so many careers. He had a bit of a different one. It wasn't as extreme as like a Matt Harvey had in the past. He's had double-digit strikeouts in three straight starts. He did not go to the All-Star game. He felt snubbed. Do you get an edge from Zach Wheeler pitching like that? I'm very high in Philadelphia in the second half. I have been very clear that I think that is the biggest threat to the Dodgers in the National League to win the pennant. It is not Milwaukee. It is Philadelphia. Because when you line up Sanchez and Wheeler and Lizardo as your 1-2-3, and old Dave Dombrowski, you know he's probably got a trick or two up his sleeve because the pressure's on. This window is closing for the Phillies. I love Wheeler here. You can get a minus 136 on him at DraftKings. Justin Robleski is a guy who's been off to a really good start. And he's doing it in a way where people in the analytics world think it's going to come back down to earth. Now, the strikeouts have improved recently, but I'd say that's more about the competition he was facing in Colorado and the A's here coming off 9 and 11 respectively. He's still a guy striking out way under one per inning. He allows a ton of contact. I think Philadelphia can get to him, and I think Wheeler is a man on a mission right now. He is inspired. Give me Philly minus 136.
2: Philly trying to make it two in a row against the Los Angeles Dodgers. Dodgers dropping that finale against the Yankees on Sunday night. And now in Philly, got beat up a bit on Monday night. The talk of baseball right now, you mentioned the Phillies, and they are a team that we've discussed a lot on VSiN Primetime. Are they eventually going to grab the Atlanta Braves in the NL East? Certainly a fair point to look at them to win the NL pennant or potentially the World Series. What do we make of the Boston Red Sox right now? 14 in a row. They did it again. Thrilling game against the Baltimore Orioles. A 6-5 win for the Boston Red Sox on Monday night at Fenway Park. They went off as pretty big favorites on the closing number, around $1.70 or so. And now you look ahead to Tuesday. It looks like they're going to go with Ranger Suarez, I believe, on the hill. Are the Boston Red Sox in this one? So Suarez will be getting the nod here, and it'll be Kyle Bradish. Actually, let me double check that. Did Suarez get
1: scratched?
2: I saw
1: something about Suarez's name. I want to say I saw Underdog put that out, that something may have happened with Ranger Suarez. I don't know if he's going to be giving it a go here. He will start. No, he will start as of 11 minutes ago on Tuesday.
2: Okay, so expected to start 14 in a row, man. I was worried that come back from the All-Star break, you got the Rays, and then a pretty good Orioles team that had won seven in a row. Now 14 straight, trying to set a franchise record, which is 15 wins. Can you go against the Red Sox now? I mean, at some point the streak's going to end, but man, I thought Monday night might be the night. It was back and forth, nip and tuck, and ultimately it was the Red Sox pulling it out 6-5.
1: I don't know if this is the spot. Kyle Bradish on the bump for Baltimore. You know what he does on the road? He allows way more hits. If you just go look consistently over this season, at home, just 38 and 56 in the third, 57 and 51 on the road, opponent batting average of .288. I'm anticipating plenty of dudes for Boston just trying to turn the ball, bank it off the monster here against him on Tuesday. I would look at Boston depending on the number once it's posted, because while Baltimore hits a ton of homers against lefties, they're fifth there. In terms of OPS, they're in the 20s, 21st in OPS against lefties on the season. They don't make a ton of contact against lefties. Suarez hopefully will be rested here after dealing with the groin injury for a while. I would look at Boston, depending on the price, anything under like 140, I would like the Red Sox.
2: On Monday night, you liked the Tampa Bay Rays in Toronto. That came home relatively easily, so a nice dog play for you. Now, with Rasmussen on the hill, they are going to be a slight favorite here. Close to a pick, and we'll see which way the market moves on this game. Kevin Gausman starts for the Toronto Blue Jays. 7.5 is the total, and that looks a little appealing to you.
1: Yeah, I like the under here. You have a really good pitching matchup between these two, but start of the second half, Toronto's offense is cold, man. One run today, one run on Monday, no runs on Sunday, one run on Saturday, four on Friday. So by my math, that's 4, 5, 6 runs over their last four games. You combine that with Drew Rasmussen on the hill, He's got better numbers on the road this year. 302 ERA on the road away from Tropicana. A sub 200 average against him. Strikeouts are solid, kind of in line with what he's doing at home. And then Kevin Gausman, 35 years old. I wonder if Toronto hangs on to him if they feel like they're out of contention.
2: He's 35.
1: Here. Dude, do you remember when he was thought of as a bust out of LSU and then all of a sudden he bounced around Baltimore and Anaheim, Atlanta. Teams took he's been so good though. If you get like the last decade, he's been awesome, and at home he has a much better ERA, 3.50.
2: I broadcasted his professional debut.
1: That's
2: I can't
1: amazing.
2: Believe he's 35 years old.
1: That's amazing.
2: Good Lord.
1: That is awesome. I like the under here. I think he's in good form. I think they need him to be in good form. I don't anticipate a ton of runs coming up on Tuesday.
2: 9 up, 9 down against the State College Spikes with the Aberdeen Ironbirds. Funny you didn't know that.
1: Dylan Bundy was the other prospect back then. Things did not work out for,
2: no,
1: well for him. No,
2: he was I believe, a year later. I remember the day he was drafted. He had his brother, Bobby.
1: Out of Oklahoma, Dylan Bundy?
2: Out of Oklahoma High School.
1: Yeah.
2: Him and Archie Bradley were both Oklahoma kids drafted in the top 10.
1: And I think John Gray might have been around the same time out of Oklahoma University as well.
2: Reds and Mariners, late night. Let's get to this one. We got Chase Burns on the hill against the Seattle Mariners. And right now, Chase Burns, slight underdog here against the Seattle Mariners. Late night action.
1: I think I'm going to take a flyer on Cincinnati on the road. I don't trust Luis Castillo. This is a guy who makes a ton of money. Seattle would love to unload his contract and bring anything back in return, but he's not been very good. A 5.26 home ERA, which is almost impossible at T-Mobile, where the ball tends to stay in that building. Over his last 30 days, he's been a little bit better. Cincinnati's offense is very hard to trust, but I do think they have a massive edge on the mound, meaning Burns will go deeper than Castillo. He'll give them more of a fight. Because of that, give me the Reds, and I think it was minus 105 when I just looked at it. That's the direction I'm looking there.
2: All right, quick thought on the NL Cy Young. Jacob Mizorowski, still your odds-on favorite. 4 innings on Monday night, struck out 6. Sorry to bring up a sore subject there. But it wasn't like Christopher Sanchez lit the world on fire in his start against the Dodgers. I'm not telling people to lay a number here, but with this arm fatigue situation and a decent-sized lead in the NL Central, do we start to see skip starts, stretching it out? Is there going to be discussion that maybe Miz shouldn't win NL Cy Young?
1: Well, as a 15-to-1 ticket holder on Jacob Mizorowski, I would like them not to manage him the rest of the year with kick gloves. But as someone who'd like to see somebody knock off the Dodgers in the NL and make things interesting, I think it's the right move. And if that's the approach they're going to do, it opens up this market completely. He only threw 65 pitches. He was super economical, 4 innings, 4 hits, no runs, 6 strikeouts. ERA still at 1.57. But if you're not going to have quality starts on the resume, you're not going to work deep into the games, I do think the voters will judge you for it. You'll be nicked a bit in this market. I still think Christopher Sanchez at 7-to-1 is worth a look. Zach Wheeler at 14-to-1 with the way he's chucking and the inspired effort I mentioned earlier. I think he has a chip on his shoulder to prove to people. And it's kind of the last thing he needs for this remarkable career where he's been so steady for a decade, decade and a half or so. If I'm doing anything longer, the only other guy I'm looking at, Yamamoto from the Dodgers, 22-to-1. I think he might be getting stronger as the year goes on. But to me, Mizorowski, if they manage him, it opens up this entire market. You pick your fighter, but you can get good numbers still right now on those three.
2: We mentioned SEC Media Day is happening on Monday. It was Kentucky, Missouri, Oklahoma, Tennessee. Tuesday, it'll be Auburn, Georgia, South Carolina, and Vanderbilt. This is all taking place down in Florida. I'll just say this. Georgia to win the SEC, plus 320 at FanDuel. Somehow, some way, I think they're being overlooked. They've won this conference back-to-back years. They've been bounced in the quarterfinals in back-to-back seasons. Gunnar Stockton is back. The defense is loaded. Questions at the wide receiver position. So right now, FanDuel, William Hill, plus 320. I think they're the best team in this conference. I think that's a good bet to make. I have personally made it. Before we hit a break here, give me a SEC bet that you like.
1: Well, I do like Kentucky over 4.5 wins. I am really stuck on new head coaches going to bad situations where expectations are extremely low. Will Stein may have never been a head coach before, but he's as impressive as anyone as Kentucky's ever going to get to come to Lexington. Kenny Minchie takes over at quarterback via Notre Dame. They brought in a ton of big receivers in the portal. Defense has been totally rehauled with so many names from bigger schools. I think offensively they're going to be scarier. I think over 4.5 wins, -150. The Wildcats are going to get home, and I'm with you on Georgia. It's not even as much about the dogs. It's why would you believe in Steve Sarkisian to do anything in a big spot? He always falls short. It's pretty consistent. And Kirby Smart delivers when it matters.
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2: Mookie Betts, it's two homers, not enough. Phillies win 10-7 tonight at Citizens Bank Park, so good win for the Phillies. Not so good of a result for the two of us, but that's all right. You hit You wanted one dog to come home, and you got it with the Tampa Bay Rays.
1: Yeah, let's see where we're at on the day. It's not a banner day over here. The Mizaros K prop really hurts them being pulled after 65 pitches, but the market told me better than to do that the way it came down on the minus 144 to the over, down to minus 128, and eventually plus money. Sometimes the market's right, sometimes the market's wrong. That time it was right. If Kerry Carpenter could hit a home run right now for me, that would certainly help my situation because I have him over 1.5 hits, runs, and RBI, and despite there being a bunch of runs being scored at Wrigley, 4-3 Detroit leads on the road. He hasn't done diddly. We lost the Dodgers plus 118. We hit the Rays plus 126. We missed Miz and DeGrom on the K props, but we did get Taillon over 4.5 hits allowed. We're sweating out Washington, Colorado over 11.5, and Arizona team total over 4.5 against Jeffrey Spring and the A's.
2: Yeah, I would like things to get a little weird in Denver right now. Jacob Young did just go yard for the Nats. Bottom six, one out, man on first. Nationals leading 4-3 in that one. So a lot going on across Major League Baseball here tonight. And once again, just to kind of look at some of the finals that have come across. Brewers, Mets, not final yet. 8-3 is the score in that one. Brewers trying to improve to a whopping 26-7 in series openers this season. Just absurd there. Phillies win 10-7, Yankees win 8-5, Rays 7-1, and the Red Sox have now won 14 in a row. Braves hold on. They beat the Padres tonight as well, 3-2. So that is where we currently sit across Major League Baseball tonight. Once again, SEC Media Day is going on, and Dustin, you and I, a little behind the curtain, if you will. We've alluded to it a couple times. You and I chatted for about an hour today on the VSiN College Football Betting Podcast, which will be out next week. I'm going on vacation, so we did a little radio magic, if you will. Recorded that bad boy. It'll be out next week. And we went into extensive breakdown of the Heisman market, and it's always fun to talk yourselves into some long shots. I do it every year, and more often than not, it's kind of, all right, why did I waste my time on that? But, you know, looking at this year and the quarterbacks that are out there this season, which guy amongst the most notable? So when you're looking at the Heisman market right now, if we look at folks under 20-1, you've got CJ Carr, Arch Manning, Dante Moore. They're kind of in their own little tier. Julian Sayin, Mensa from Miami, Hoover from Indiana, Trinidad Chambliss, Jeremiah Smith of Ohio State, and then Gunnar Stockton, if you want to throw in Sam Levitt from LSU. So that's about 10. Which one to you gets you fired up, and which one would you bet or have already bet?
1: It's Mensa for Miami, and it's not just because I'm a Miami fan. I just think there's so much working in his direction to have a monster season. They're likely going to win the ACC. They're one of the few odds-on favorites before the season began.
2: They're the only one.
1: Are they the only one?
2: Well, Texas Tech, depending on what book you look at, is either even money or minus 105.
1: But minus 136 up to minus 160, depending on where you shop right there. You have an infrastructure with this Miami program where they've shown to you over the last two seasons that they're very good at getting transfer quarterbacks acclimated and making them look better than they've been at their past stops. Cam Ward went number one overall. That was not expected when he went to Miami. He was expected to be a very good college quarterback. People did not think NFL number one overall pick. Then you have Carson Beck, where at times he looked better than he did at Georgia. And now you bring in Mensa to Shannon Dawson's system. And oh, by the way, he might have better weapons than both of those guys have. When you have Kadarius Toney or Malachi Toney in year one, that was a Freudian slip. Malachi Toney in year two, you have Barkate coming over from Duke, but more importantly, he's very different than Toney, and he already has chemistry with Mensa. Add in the South Carolina transfer, add in Vaughn from West Virginia. There's just so many weapons, and oh, by the way, he's a third-year starter. He started at Tulane. He elevated Duke all the way to the ACC title game. Now he goes to Miami, where he has resources, where he has help, where he has coaching that's done this before. I think everything sets up for Darian Mensa to be one of the Heisman finalists at the end of this season.
2: Got a big-time game, too, in early November on the road against Notre Dame, and that has the opportunity. I think our buddy the Bear, Chris Felica, has mentioned it. He said on my podcast that the number one overall seed in the playoff will be determined that game. And I think it's a fair question to say maybe the Heisman Trophy is up in the air in that game. Now, Notre Dame has to go to BYU October 17th. Miami's got a couple other steps along the way, but you know, both those teams have a really good chance of being undefeated going into that game. There's a chance that maybe both those quarterbacks are your favorites to win the Heisman Trophy. So, yeah, that is going to be a massive showdown. You know, Trinidad Chambliss is a guy that so many people have made the case for, and I understand he's my top quarterback coming into this year.
1: I agree.
2: But, man, I feel like that number's a little bit short, and while, you know, talking earlier in the show here, the thought was, is there going to be that much of a drop-off with Ole Miss? I think there will be. I'm just not all in on Pete Golding, first year as a full-time head coach. I think Trinidad Chambliss is going to have so much on his shoulders. So at 13-1, would I be surprised if he won the Heisman Trophy? No, because he's going to put up gaudy numbers. He's just not someone I'm ready to bet right now. Maybe in the next month I'll warm up to it, but it's not a person that I'm racing to bet, even though I think he's the best quarterback in college football, Dustin.
1: He was awesome last year, and a lot of this hype is stemming from the run in the college football playoff. For Pete Golden, we're going to find out what he's made of as a motivator. It's very easy to rally the troops when you're feeling hurt, because Lane Kiffin has spurned you to go to LSU while you're a playoff team, right? Very easy to get that team on the same page, ready to prove someone wrong with a chip on your shoulder. It's very different when you lose not just Kiffin, but your offensive coordinator and Charlie Weiss Jr. Then you factor in, we're talking about losing multiple receivers, your starting tight end, so many offensive pieces no longer a part of the puzzle. And it's the first time ever Pete Golding has an offseason where he's game planning everything for this program. You're asking a lot from Golden. You're asking a lot from Chambliss, who, by the way, probably shouldn't even still be playing college football just based on eligibility. But I digress. I love Chambliss. I love the player. I don't anticipate having very much on him to begin the season in Heisman.
2: All right. So I'll give you the pitch of my long shots today. So I talked about it. Spoiler alert, it'll be on the pod, but for those of you listening at 10:22 Eastern on this Monday night, here you go. Right here at Circa, at 110-1.
1: Yes.
2: I have placed this bet. I placed it today on Lincoln Kienholz to win the Heisman Trophy.
1: Okay,
2: all right.
1: Let me give you some credit on this one first. Tim brought this up to me, and it's a name that was on my radar. I hadn't done much diving into it. I am a stubborn person who wants credit for all of my bets. I will tell you that Tim convinced me to bet this. Take it away.
2: Well, hopefully it goes better than me tailing you on on the Dodgers tonight. So, look, there's a lot of intrigue here. At 110-1, let's be honest, right? It's 110-1 for a reason. That's the current price here at Circa. I placed the bet before walking into the studio tonight. The reason I'm so fascinated by this guy is he is, from all accounts, a dynamic athlete. Everything that came out of Columbus during his 3 years was he's the best at basketball. He's the best at bocce ball. He's the best at pool. Like, he's just that type of guy. Now, he wasn't the best at quarterback because Julian Sayin ultimately beat him out for the job, right? But this is a guy that I wonder if he can be unlocked. And for me, Dustin, when I'm looking at these long shots, these darts, these Hail Marys, however you want to define it, what I want is I want to find out the answer quickly. And with Louisville and Jeff Brohm, their head coach, and Lincoln Kienholz, and Isaac Brown in the backfield, and a couple of new wide receivers that they have, week one, they go to Nashville, and they play the gentleman we were just talking about in Trinidad Chambliss. And if we come out of that Sunday night in Nashville saying, whoa, look at the guy on the other side, then maybe we're cooking with something here. Also, Louisville doesn't play Miami in the regular season. Yep. They play SMU at home. They've got a couple of Friday night games. I'm looking for primo spots with a team that I think has a legitimate shot to win their conference and at a price that appeals to me, Lincoln Kienholz, the Ohio State transfer, a relative unknown. Lamar Jackson in 2016 was 100-1. Make it happen again. 10 years later, baby.
1: The coaching matters here. Jeff Brohm has a track record of utilizing transfer quarterbacks and being successful immediately. He won 10 games with Jack Plummer. Tyler Shuck won 9. Miller Moss with 9, even though he was injured. But what else is Jeff Brohm known for? He's a giant killer. He's a king slayer. When he takes on these big teams that have bigger expectations, he tends to fare on the right side of things.
2: Dustin, on Sunday, it felt like I was going to have an all-time bad beat.
1: Oh, no.
2: I overcame it, though. I'll tell you how and why, and also update you on baseball. It's VSiN Primetime.
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0: Hey there, tough guy. 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
7: Keep it rolling here on a Monday night alongside Dustin Sweetelson. I'm Tim Murray. Could go for some runs. It was feeling good.
8: We could use someone to get a hold of one right now in Colorado. 4-3 Nats, the lead in the seventh. Maybe, though, we just get one and then we play for extras.
7: Ooh, extras would be beautiful right now. I was trying to look for the proper adjective and only stuck with beautiful on that one. So live total down to 10.5, not ideal. So we'll see if we can get something rolling there. Cubs and Tigers. By the way, George Kittle apparently stopped by the Marquee Network booth here tonight. Apparently he was driving through Chicago on his way back to like Iowa.
8: What we've lost in the new age digital world that we live in is the days where like an Iowa guy like George Kittle is a Chicago Cubs fan, and then the Atlanta Braves own the South, the Cubs own the Midwest, with the super stations, WGN and TBS. It's like, it's so sad to see what these regional networks have become with baseball and how irrelevant it's going to make the sport, because you just kind of happenstance backed into all these fan bases over the years.
7: Yeah, I mean, the Braves, like you said, I mean, they own from Virginia down. I mean, even there were even people kind of in my neck of the woods in the D.C. area that were kind of fringe Braves fans, mostly Oriole fans, but once you get into Virginia, that was Brave country.
8: Yeah, it's weird. It is weird too that like I remember visiting the DC area as a kid, and there weren't as many Oriole fans as you'd think on the Virginia and DC side of things, considering the Orioles were only 45 minutes away.
7: I never was. I don't know why. I was more of a just cheered for players as a kid. I was a White Sox fan, like Frank Thomas. So, and then once the Nats came to town when I was in high school, that was game on. Senior year of high school, 2005, Nats showed up and I was hooked.
8: Correct me if I'm wrong, before the Ravens showed up as an
7: or the Browns.
8: Yeah, the Browns, not really an expansion, but the Ravens showed up. Maryland on the Baltimore side, they were kind of split with the Commanders and the Eagles at the time, I believe.
7: Yeah, I think there's a decent amount of Eagle fans. And you know, because that franchise for the entirety of Daniel Snyder's ownership was a complete and utter train wreck, a lot of people jumped ship to the Baltimore Ravens. So,
8: smart move.
7: Yeah, not a bad move. Do the Commanders bounce back this year?
8: Well, okay. I think you like this tweet that I had. So I did one of these lottery ticket parlays.
7: Oh, I did see this. Yeah, yeah, yeah.
8: And I just
7: meant to bring it up.
8: I just do them when I'm kind of in a vibe about certain. Like, there's not a lot of handicapping going on. It's like, all right, what am I thinking right now as we have a situation brewing?
7: CJ Abrams.
8: Oh, get a hold of one.
7: Yeah, baby.
8: Get

0: out of the building. Is that a dinger?
1: That's gone.
0: Oh, that's a home run. It's a two-run shot. We love to see that. That gives us 9 in the game. Nats take a lead 6-3.
2: Five totals, 12.5. Come
0: all
2: on,
0: right,
2: baby.
0: We're back where we began.
2: Come on, so, nothing worse than hope.
0: My lottery parlay, I think I got the two hardest ones out of the way. That doesn't mean that's how it's going to go. Jalen Brunson, NBA Finals MVP, 2.5-1.
2: Did you make this?
0: I want to say it was in the Eastern Conference semis.
2: Dang, okay.
0: Then Spain to win the World Cup at 4.5-1. I have to tell you, I wrote this ticket off because I was a big France guy once things got going. Kind of shocked this ticket's here. The next ticket that would cash would be the Dodgers to win the World Series at +190. It's super short, but there's a reason why the Dodgers are in most of these lottery ticket parlays for me. Then I went with college football. Miami to win the ACC -160. Georgia to win the SEC +340. And then these are the two that might get dicey. One is the Ducks to win the Big Ten at +260.
2: Okay.
0: And then the last one, I don't know why this leg is in there. Why didn't you just lay a number? Because the ticket right now pays 4,166-1. I think I could have given back some of that and laid a price. But I bet the Commanders +190 to make the playoffs.
2: I mean, at some point, if this is getting real, you could do that. You could see if there's a no here at Circa on them to make the playoffs. DraftKings as well usually does the yes, no. You just got to hope that they're not a catastrophe, right? Like,
0: yeah.
2: I don't think they will be.
0: Well, how's the schedule start? Because if they get off to a hot start, that certainly helps me. Now, I have a lot of other hoops to get through. But.
2: Yeah, no, you do. You know, I mean, think having the Dodgers would be the next potential leg to cash there. But they open up with the Eagles and the Cowboys.
0: On the road.
2: And then the Seahawks. So it is quite the challenge to jump out of the gates here for Washington. At Philly, at Dallas, home opener against the Super Bowl champion Seattle Seahawks.
0: Week 12 on, though, is mostly manageable. At Arizona, at Tennessee, Houston's tough. Then hosting Atlanta, that'll be played in the cold in December in D.C. At Minnesota, at Jacksonville, which I think they might take a step back. And then they finish with Dallas. I need them to finish strong. This ticket might be dead before it begins. Why did I choose Washington? I don't know why in the moment. I was like, I think because I had another one with the Giants at +250. I was like, what are the Giants or the Commanders making the playoffs? Now the more I think about the NFC, I think the Vikings are that last playoff team.
2: I could see it. I think Kyler Murray I think he plays well in Minnesota. Now, going back to Washington, they spent basically everything this offseason trying to upgrade that putrid defense. So, can't be worse, right? I mean, you go out, you get Nick Cross, you get Chanel from Kansas City, you get Owe from the Chargers, you draft Sonny Styles with the 7th overall pick. The defense, in theory, should be improved from last year.
0: This is what you do when you have a rookie or young rookie contract quarterback who you can spend that salary cap everywhere else to improve the roster. The question is at OC. They move on from Kingsbury. They didn't like the gimmicky offense.
2: This is a big swing.
0: Yeah, David Blow is going to give you more of an NFL offense. Can Jaden Daniels run that offense is the question. Like, that is what I'm concerned about.
2: I will say this. I finished up this season of quarterback, which was, I mean.
0: Good for you.
2: Good Lord. Imagine going into the season and be like, all right, we're going to go with Cam Ward, Jaden Daniels, Joe Flacco, and Baker Mayfield. One of these guys is going to make the playoffs. No.
0: Jeez.
2: Jaden Daniels, of course, gets hurt as well. But I felt like there was a good rapport from him and David Blau. So we'll see. He's kind of that young, you know, exciting guy, but now he's in charge of the offense as opposed to being in charge of the quarterbacks. But
0: I know his wife is fast. She's an Olympian. I know that. That was one of the better viral videos.
2: That was from Hard Knocks.
0: Yeah. Feel-good moments that you have there. And he wasn't with the Lions, though, recently as a coach, right? Just as a player?
2: Can't remember where he started up as a coach. But, yeah, he was
0: It's all been with Washington, apparently.
2: Really?
0: Yeah.
2: Came in with Cliffy.
0: Yeah. You may have dodged a bullet by not adding Ayuk based on the way I mean, someone's got to make a phone call.
2: I mean, I'll say this. Washington's going to add someone, whether it be Stephon Diggs or Keenan Allen was being mentioned as a possibility. They're not going into this
0: season. You're not helping the case for my playoff ticket.
2: Well, I mean, look at their wide receivers right now.
0: Terry McLaurin got paid, and guess what? He's old. Treylon Burks is your number two receiver. Here's the thing about Treylon Burks is an issue if he's your number one receiver.
2: Drafted Antonio Williams in the third round?
0: He's not good at catching the ball. Seems like an issue.
2: We had that one like big catch last year. It was like the catch of the year, right?
0: Yeah, yeah.
2: Arizona.
0: Antonio Williams, I kind of like, but he also has a drop issue, I think, too.
2: Yeah. How'd that last season at Clemson go?
0: Well, in fairness, it was kind of a mess for everyone.
2: All right. So, speaking of a mess, by the way, I'm a bachelor. It's just me and the dog for a couple more days before I hit the road for a little vacation before it's go time. Right? It's kind
0: Love
2: of that
0: it.
2: Time of year. So my family's back east, and I took the doggie on a walk on Sunday morning. British Open's going on. I'm like, all right, let's take care of business here. Let's take the dog on the walk. So we go out the garage. She likes to go out through the garage instead of the front door.
0: Okay.
2: And go out the garage, but I always come back in the front door. About midway through the walk, I do the old pat down of the pockets.
0: Yeah.
2: Got my phone.
0: Been there.
2: Got my AirPod case. Don't have keys. And now I'm thinking to myself, oh, no family at home. Did I do a good job of locking the sliders? Got three different sliding doors on the main level. Did I do a good job of locking them all? So we get back. Sure enough, I did do a good job. Locked all those doors. Locked the front door.
0: Too good of a job.
2: So now I'm thinking to myself, maybe the car in the front, in the driveway is unlocked. I do that sometimes. Nope, I locked it. And that's where the garage clicker is. I don't have a punch pad. And now I'm thinking to myself, what do I do? I don't want to break a window.
0: About to have an extended stay at Circa after the show.
2: So Dustin, I remembered the sliding glass door to my bedroom was unlocked. How do I get there? Well, I can't get in my garage, so I can't get a ladder. So I have to call my neighbor. He lends me his ladder.
0: Oh, my God.
2: And on Sunday morning, I climbed up that ladder, hopped on my roof, jumped over the guardrail to the balcony to my bedroom, and got into my house.
0: This is some gymnastics stuff going on right now. But I want to point out, you let everyone know you're going on vacation to the East Coast, and you leave certain doors open in your house where all they need is a ladder to break in. I just want to be clear, you should lock all these doors before you leave tonight.
2: Yeah, that's a good call. I will make sure they're all locked. But was able to get it. Thankfully, it was during the daytime and the cops were called.
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2: Alongside Dustin Sweetelson, I'm Tim Murray. Not going our way in Colorado. We got a couple of runs, but now it looks like Jacob Young of the Nats will be called out after review. So unfortunately, review not working to our favor. 6-3 is the score. What's the live total at right now?
0: Yeah, it's not trending in our direction.
2: 11 and a half?
0: Down to 11 and a hook, and the juice is on the under.
2: Yep. Never know. Never know.
0: Well, against Nats bullpen, you never know. And by the way, it's not like the Rockies have Eric Gagne closing things out, and they did make a trade today, sending someone from their bullpen to the Dodgers. So,
2: Eric Gagne. Didn't he go perfect one year? He had 80 straight saves at one point, didn't he?
0: Yeah, but he was also on the juice.
2: Yeah, it's all right. If you ain't cheating, you ain't trying, man.
0: Yeah, I guess, but...
2: Oh, he can't go to the Hall of Fame. Shucks.
0: Yeah. We act like those games didn't happen, which is really weird when they did and careers were decided on it. I'm going to be annoying for a minute. The annoying thing for me about the Ohtani discussion is he sees 20 times the pitches a week that Barry Bonds saw at the end. Imagine teams were forced to throw to Barry Bonds the way that they're forced to throw to Ohtani now. Barry Bonds would hit 100 home runs.
2: Yeah, at his peak, man, it was anything in the stratosphere he was
0: It was hitting. Like 2-3 pitches a week, and they all ended up in the ocean.
2: Hey, just a reminder, folks, if you're betting at Circa Sportsbook for a limited time, you can fund your wagers and contest entries with crypto using Burra Pay and pay no Burra Pay transaction fees. 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All right, Dustin, as we wrap things up here on VSiN Primetime, we've got a handful of games still finishing out and just underway at a number of spots here. Tigers-Cubs, right now bottom of the seventh inning. Kyle Finnegan facing Seiya Suzuki in the bottom of the seventh inning at Wrigley. The Cubs at plus 170 to mount the comeback here against the Detroit Tigers.
0: Yeah, I'm surprised the run scoring stopped. Detroit had four in the first. Chicago added three more with a home run from Bush and Suzuki. I'm really surprised. The wind was blowing out, I want to say 18 miles an hour to dead center field. I anticipated a ton more runs in this game. Here's the thing I want to do before we get out of here. I want to build another lottery ticket parlay. That's all what right. I want to do. The problem is they sometimes only let you do like one per sport. So college football, give me something juicy, Tim. Be a part of this. Who do you like, whether it's championship, Heisman, as one of those things that's going to boost it as 6-1 or more? Because I have a lot of Notre Dame in these parlays to win the title. You may not love that.
2: 6-1 or more?
0: Around there. 5-1 or more.
2: Okay.
0: Unless you want to go with a conference winner. You love Georgia.
2: I do love Georgia, but you have them in your current parlay, right?
0: Yeah, so. Got to mix it up.
2: I love Texas Tech. I know that's not juicy, but I do love Texas Tech to win that conference, the Big 12. So
0: give me one more.
2: How about New Mexico to win the Mountain West?
0: I've been debating whether it's New Mexico or North Dakota State.
2: I don't think it's North Dakota State.
0: You don't think they have the ponies for it?
2: No, and the schedule's really challenging. They go on the road to UNLV, New Mexico, Hawaii, and Air Force. So I like Air Force, by the way. Bet their season win total over this year. I do think you get a bounce back. But I think the two best teams in that conference, probably UNLV, New Mexico. Yeah, go New Mexico.
0: Let's do a couple chalky playoffs. Yes, to make the playoffs.
2: Okay. By the way, the Bear, Chris Felica, likes a, it's plus money, Oregon, Miami, Notre Dame. I think like plus 106 that to be.
0: The Bills minus 350. I don't see a world where they miss the playoffs. God, I just jinxed Josh Allen's entire career.
2: Why would you possibly say that?
0: What's funny, I tried to add the Rams. The odds actually went down. I need one more to make the playoffs. That could be fun here. I don't like Seattle minus 240. I don't like the Eagles minus 175, nor the Patriots.
2: Cowboys?
0: Chargers, schedule's tough. Jacksonville, tough. Houston minus 165.
2: I think one of those two teams, either Houston or Jacksonville, regresses. Both were 12-plus wins a year ago. I kind of have a sneaky feeling. I don't know if they'll make the playoffs, but I kind of feel like Tennessee's not going to suck this year.
0: Yeah, I agree. I think they're going to be one of those pesky teams that against the spread is awesome, but maybe the win-loss. How about this?
2: Daboll working with Cam Ward. They bring in, you know, some pieces there. They draft Carnell Tate fourth overall. I think they're interesting.
0: VSiN NFL betting guide. I was one of the people in the group think that had two things on my predictions. One, the Rams to win the Super Bowl. And the Bengals to win the North. What about the Bengals just to make the playoffs minus 160 instead of the Bills?
2: Well, as long as Joe Burrow's healthy. I mean, that's the big if. I mean, they do have Joe Flacco back.
0: Yeah. All right, that's going to be one there. We're at 10-1 right now. MLB, let's turn our direction, the Phillies. I'm going to take them to win the National League pennant. They're still plus 140 to win the National League East. I still think that's worth a look. But 7-1, we're now at 88-1.
2: All right.
0: For this lottery ticket parlay. Four legs? Okay. That's not that bad for 88-1. Is there anything else I want to tie up here is the question.
2: Over Nationals Rockies.
0: You know what? I don't hate that. I like using a current. I did this with Junior Caminero. I bet Caminero 40-1 the other week. I also tied it in with U.S. to beat Bosnia, which was like -3.5 to 350. And then with some MMA fighter who I didn't even know who it was. It was -550 to win. They both got home. It took Caminero up from 40-1 to 69-1.
2: There you go.
0: Let's see. Where are we at with the total? Total's 9.5. We're not going to get one more run?
2: No.
0: Oh, it's telling me ineligible.
2: Oh, in this game? Oh, no.
0: Telling me ineligible parlay.
2: By the way, Dylan Dingler just went yard for the second time today, so you were asking for another run. There you go. The Tigers have just upped their lead to 5-3. All right, quickly, Xavier on Twitter said, all right, boys, time to build that Heisman Trophy portfolio. Mensa, 16-1. Stockton, 23-1. Who else we got?
0: Well, that is the great question. Bear Bachmeyer is going to be on my list, and there's a third quarterback I'm considering. And when I brought it up to Tim, he pointed out astutely to me earlier today, that's three quarterbacks going up against Notre Dame, who I think is going to be in the national title game. So perhaps I back off one of them. I love Mensa. I love Bachmeyer. That's my first two I'm going to have.
2: Yeah, the two long bombs I discussed, placed bets on both of them today. Lincoln Keenholz, who we made the case 410-1 here at Circa, and then Devin Dampier. Can't quit him. It's my guy. 90-1 to win the Heisman Trophy, quarterback of Utah. So those are the two long shots. I'll probably the John Mateer thing, I'm kind of warming up to it a little bit here. Second year in Charles Arbuckle or in Ben Arbuckle's system down there in Oklahoma. A lot of weapons around him. 28-1. Interests me. Haven't gotten there yet, but certainly understand if anyone wants to take a shot there on John Mateer.
0: I like Charles Arbuckle. He's a good guy. Does college football games for a long time. Played for the Colts.
2: I knew I wasn't making up a
0: UCLA.
2: Name.
0: UCLA. He's one of the nicest guys in college football media. I'm a big fan. I'm also on Kentucky. I'm going to add this to the old parlay. We're going to go over on the 4.5 wins for Kentucky.
2: What you should do is we should just make a parlay of the bets we discussed today. Georgia to win the SEC.
0: Sure.
2: Over Kentucky, 4.5. Well, we can't have multiple Heisman Trophy winners.
0: No. Well, they don't let you do as many as you think. I also think we're both going to end up being on NC State over. At least I think I am with over 7.5. The schedule is just so easy for the Wolfpack this year.
2: Yeah, it is. It is manageable if they're able to win their season opener. Florida State under 6.5, a win total that I have.
0: Wait, is there a market yet in the prediction markets for first college football coach fired? Because Mike Norvell is on borrowed time.
2: It's all about the money. Do they have enough money to fire him? That's what it
0: You're
2: all comes down
0: to. You're the state school in Florida. How do you? For years, you had more resources than Miami, and Miami's a private school. Like, get it together here.
2: All right, that's going to do it for this installment of VSiN Primetime. Unfortunately, we're going to need some runs here in the bottom of the ninth. Not impossible.
0: No, it's not
2: impossible.
0: But it's not looking good. It's looking good for you because you're about to go on vacation back to the East Coast. I imagine SPF 50 is in your future.
2: Oh, lots of it. Lots and lots of SPF 50. Some crabs, some Old Bay. All you can ask for. So, dude, looking forward to it. A little break. New episode, by the way, of the VSiN College Football Betting Podcast out with Brett Ciancia, Pick Six Previews. And then next week, this fine gentleman right here joined me as we broke down the Heisman Trophy market. Thanks to everyone who joined the show here tonight. Jared Smith, Johnny Avello, and Chris Phillips. Really good stuff from Chris Phillips. We'll tweet out a couple clips of Chris, the founder of SEC Unfiltered. Thanks to Corey, our producer, and everyone behind the scenes here at VSiN. For Dustin Sweetelson, I'm Tim Murray. Start your day on Tuesday, VSiN by the books with Jensen Lewis and Super Dave Ross. 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
5: The Boston Red Sox won their 14th game in a row, 6-5 over Baltimore with a solo homer in the bottom of the eighth. The O's had won 7 straight. Tampa Bay ended a 5-game losing streak with its win at Toronto 7-1. Winning pitcher Nick Martinez now 9-2. Yankees over Pittsburgh 8-5. Jazz Chisholm with 2 homers, 5 RBIs. Cleveland hit 7 home runs and defeated Minnesota and All-Star pitcher Joe Ryan 13-4. Philadelphia held on against the Dodgers 10-7. Milwaukee won again 8-3 over the Mets and Freddie Peralta. So the Brewers now have the best record in the majors, half game better than the Dodgers. Kansas City and Atlanta with wins. And right now it's the White Sox winning again, 5-3 at the Rangers, bottom of the eighth. In the WNBA, in overtime, New York was a winner at Dallas 99-98, 33 points for Breonna Stewart. Alex Palou won the IndyCar race in Nashville.
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28: A tornado watch remains in effect. Mainly clear tonight with a chance of severe thunderstorms. Lows around 68. West winds 8 to 15 miles per hour. I'm meteorologist Paul Frombly with your weatherology forecast on 95.3 and 99.1 The Score. Right now, it's 82 degrees.
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31: Ah, the sweet sounds of summer. The warmer weather. The sizzle of brats on the grill. And the swift crack of a bat.
32: The pitch, a drive to left. This is high. This is deep. It is gone. William Contreras, a three-run blast.
31: Yeah, Brewers baseball is back, baby. Talking all things crew all season long on The Score.
33: The NFC North in our continuing series previewing all of division. You go back and listen to the two we did the last couple of weeks on YouTube. You can follow us there as well. You can leave us a note. I'm replying to a bunch of people in the mentions. You can also listen on your favorite podcast platform of choice. Party big week. The National Football League, some teams starting to report this week, especially the early teams like the Panthers and Cardinals who play in the Hall of Fame game on August 6th. I've played that game before. I had to report July 17th or 18th for one of those. We'll talk more about that potentially next week as we get closer to the game. But we have so much to get to today, Marty. Before we get to our division preview, some news and notes. There was a report out yesterday. The Cardinals director of college scouting, Ryan Gold, was suspended for violating the NFL's gambling policy. He is being accused of wagering on the Cardinals' draft pick and draft selection, and also potentially making some wagers, some parlays during the season. Marty, what do you make of this story?
34: Well, if it's true, it's hard to believe that he would do something like that. The NFL goes to such great lengths to educate their employees about gambling. You have to go. Everybody's got to do at least one video. There's several of them, I think, every year. The NFL educates you on everything. The risk is not nearly worth the reward. So, not knowing the entire story, I went, no. But I will say this, that I don't think it's absolutely necessary that the director of college scouting knew who the Cardinals were going to pick. I mean, there were only basically three people in the building that knew our order or the guy that we wanted to pick in the first round. That would be the owner, the head coach, and myself. Now, our scouts were as involved as any team in the league, I think, in their they were heard and their opinions were heard. But when it come down to making that final decision, because, you know, you're going to have disagreements, and that's your job, is to sit there and listen to all the information. You go out, you get yourself and watching the players, visiting the schools. But really, when it comes down to it, you don't want a lot of people to know. So I'm not even sure that the director of college scouting, everybody does it differently. Not totally sure he would know who they're going to take. We get five picks out. We took five players in order who we would take. So, you know, I obviously there's something to this. The NFL does a tremendous job of educating employees and what's at stake and players. So it certainly wasn't because he didn't understand. If this is true, whoever did it, it's not. The gamble's not, the risk not worth the reward.
33: It probably is not. I just will say this. After the combine, a buddy of mine texted me and said, Arizona's taking Jeremiah Love, bet on Jeremiah Love to go third overall. So if now, I get those all the time, Marty. Sometimes they're right, sometimes they're wrong. He told me the Rams liked Stetson Bennett. So like, not Stetson Bennett, Ty Simpson. And, you know, like he was 2-0, 2-for-2, however you want to label it. So people already have this information out there. I'm not sure that the director of college scouting, you know, it's really that much information that he knows that no one else might know. But we'll see how this plays out. He got an attorney. He claims, you know, he's innocent and denied the accusation, demanded an appeal to the NFL for suspending him. So we'll see how that plays out. What did play out was Spain beating Argentina in the World Cup, Marty, and that now has ended. But they played in MetLife Stadium, where the Giants and Jets played. They played on grass. That stadium holds turf for NFL games. AT&T Stadium, where the Cowboys play, has turf for NFL games, but has grass for the World Cup. And this goes on and on. Atlanta, SoFi, these stadiums that are dome stadiums or retractable roof stadiums. Or LA is like an open-air indoor stadium. It's an odd stadium. It's just a roof, but open air. They'll have turf, but they were managed to have grass for the FIFA World Cup, and the players started a campaign to push the NFL for grass in all the stadiums, and their hashtag was worth the cost. It was very expensive for them to retrofit these stadiums with grass, Marty. I've long had this belief that NFL should be played on grass. Green Bay has grass. Philly has grass. D.C., Buffalo's going to have grass in the new stadium. Kansas City, plenty of cold weather teams have grass. That's not a problem. They need to make it happen. I don't know if the players have the push to make it happen, Marty, but I am pro playing football on grass.
34: I've always been. I think the game deserves to be played on grass. And listen, in the early days, the Houston Astrodome, I mean, Jeff, that turf was a hard rug. You know that. And although turf has improved over the years, it's still not grass. And I've always believed that the injuries, I think, are less on grass than they are on turf. And, you know, listen, I went through probably the worst experience with a grass field you could have. We were playing Green Bay. We tried to, and Mr. Richardson, who took more pride in the grass field, his stadium, than any owner in the league. Well, they redid the turf because – either midseason or for some reason, and somehow clumps of grass started coming out. And if you watch the game, you'll never forget it. It was 3 hours of grounds crew coming out of timeouts and trying to replace the divots. And there are a couple players that got injured and it wasn't good, but that was a one-off. And the Panthers always had the best grass field stadium in the league, in my opinion. And I just think that it's good for everybody. I mean, it's great for the health and safety of the players. And it's just where the game should be played.
33: We can't wait, Marty, to start our preview of the NFC North, a very fun division for this season, a very competitive division, might be the most competitive in all of the sport. Last season, the Bears won 11-6, the Packers 9-7, the Vikings 9-8, and the Lions 9-8 by tiebreaker. Lions ended up being the team that had the worst record. However, they are the division favorite right now. They are the team that has the most wins posted on DraftKings. So let's start with the Lions, Marty. General overview of this team before we get into the topics with each of these teams.
34: Well, I do like, you know, being fourth, they get a little bit of a schedule break. But, you know, I think it all comes, listen, I like the roster. And I have two questions. It's number one, you know, Sean McVay basically came to the decision years ago. He didn't think Jared Goff could win a Super Bowl. That's why he traded him. And number two is I got to see the Lions after how they adjust to the loss of their assistants 2 years ago. I mean, Ben Johnson was a huge part of this. And if you look at this division, there's a lot of good play callers. And listen, I think Dan Campbell is, first of all, Dan Campbell is a phenomenal head coach. But there are different traits between head coach and offensive play caller. Is Dan Campbell that guy? We'll find out. Because I think that was the difference last year. They have a really good roster, Jeff, a really good roster. But I don't know. You know, Jared Goff is smart. He makes good decisions. He doesn't have the mobility that a lot of quarterbacks in this league do, and I think that you need. It's going to be interesting, but I have to see Detroit come back and do things offensively, you know, after Ben Johnson left before I really get on this team. This is a hard division, and I'm going to have them lower rather than higher.
33: What is the Lions' biggest strength for you?
34: Jahmyr Gibbs. One of the best players in the league. Yep. I think, you know, you get the ball in his hands and he can take it. He can take it in chunks all the way. You know, I think it does depend on how the offensive line holds up, but I think it is good. It's in a division with a lot of good offensive lines. So, you know, but it's good enough. They certainly have weapons. But Jahmyr Gibbs is a difference maker. He's a game breaker.
33: I'll piggyback on that, but I also want to add Aiden Hutchinson here, right? Last year got back, started every game last season, 14.5 sacks. I mean, you see his career with 9.5, 11.5, then he played only 5 games. Remember, he had 7.5 sacks before he got hurt in 2024. Last year, 14.5 sacks. So I would expect him to probably be in that 15 to 16 range. If he continues to go in this direction, a lot of that might be based off of whether they have their winning or losing, right? The ability to pass rush into games allows some of these defensive ends to have the ability to get a couple more sacks, which makes Myles Garrett, by the way, breaking the record last year at a terrible team, even more impressive, because to be able to do that when you don't rush the passer at the end of games is really impressive for Myles Garrett. So I think we're right on track here with what we have for the biggest strength. Coming up next, we'll talk the rest of the Lions. But first, Marty, biggest weakness on this team, for me, it's probably, which is oddly to say, the offensive line right now, which has been such a strength for them over the years. The offensive line has a ton of question marks this season.
34: It does. And I would say because the rest of the team is stronger. But listen, you got Penei Sewell at left tackle, so that's a good start, right? And I think that it's definitely a different group. I think amongst the division, you're right, they probably are fourth. But I think that's going to be the key. How does Blake Miller step in at right tackle? Yeah. I think that's the thing you're going to have to watch early. But I do believe that they have some players that they can be a very formidable offense line.
33: Can a weakness be just defensive injuries? I mean, it's been so many years that they keep getting hurt on defense in the secondary. So hopefully they can be able to withstand that and not have that happen this season, because that's been a bugaboo of theirs over the years. They have good football players on defense, just have to stay healthy and kind of put it all together, which is what they're hoping to do this season. Did the window close? We'll talk about that next with the Lions here. We'll get to the most important part, offense or defense, and the most important question to be answered in the first month. We'll do that next year. Jim Hill, presented by DraftKings Network.
0: This is a Bloomberg Business of Sports report. With the World Cup behind us, attendance at U.S. offices fell 26% on July 7th, the day after the country's loss against Belgium. According to Envoy, office turnout was lower on the day of the match itself, with attendance down 8.5% compared with the three-month Monday average. And according to UKG, the World Cup may have cost the U.S. economy $11.7 billion in lost productivity, with more than a quarter of U.S. workers coming to work late, leaving early, or staying home to watch the matches. A top Trump administration official says FIFA has informed President Trump that the U.S. will host the 2031 FIFA Women's World Cup. The Trump administration is signaling that cooperation will depend in part on FIFA's transgender athlete policy, aligning more closely with U.S. policies. FIFA has not yet formally awarded the locale of the 2031 Women's World Cup and plans to vote before the end of 2026. With the Bloomberg Business of Sports report, I'm Michael Barr.
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33: All right, Marty, we're back here talking about the Detroit Lions. Who's your most important player on offense for the Lions?
34: Shamir Gibbs, right? Or Detroit?
33: Yeah,
34: on offense or on defense?
33: It's probably Jared Goff, I think. You mentioned the point that I thought it's interesting about basically, you know, that Sean McVay was like, we can't win a championship with this guy. And Jared Goff has been really good. But, like, is he good enough? Like, his stats have been great. He's known for 4,400 yards, four straight seasons. Like, legitimately very good. But if you were to rank quarterbacks in the NFL, not with age, just like we're just ranking quarterbacks, 12? I don't even know. Where do you...
34: Top half. He's definitely top half and maybe top 10. I mean, listen, the thing about Jared Goff is you know what he's going to bring you every week. Like, we've got enough of a sample size now where we know what Jared Goff is going to be. So they need to play to his strengths. And I think that's what Ben Johnson did a very good job at. His strengths are basically, you know, vision and making a quick decision and getting the ball out. Lack of mobility, obviously, is the weakness. That's why I think for this offense to be at its best, we know what Jared Goff's going to be. Jahmyr Gibbs has to stay healthy and get a lot of chunk plays, in my opinion.
33: So the player that I actually have a coach. I think Drew Petsing, the new OC from Arizona, is the most important player in offense. You mentioned it, Marty. We talked about it last season. We talked about it today. They just were like 10% worse on offense last season without Ben Johnson. And they had an identity. You knew what they were. And they just weren't as good last season. And so it's up to Drew to make up that difference.
34: Yeah, and that's not saying that 10% difference isn't saying that they weren't good, but they had one of the best offensive coordinators in the league, and he doubled down and proved that with what he's done in Chicago. So when you lose those guys, that's what's so hard to replace. And we've talked about this in previous shows, Jeff, that, you know, if you hire a head coach that is offensive minded and can call the plays, you never have to worry about losing your offensive coordinator. But when it's not like that, and I think that Detroit has a very defined structure. Dan Campbell is an excellent head coach, knows offense. Listen, he can call plays, but when you're talking about replacing a Ben Johnson, yes, you need somebody in there that can manage and be creative. And I think that I agree. He's a very important part to them this year.
33: All right. Most important player on the defense. Who do you have?
34: Well, I mean, I'm going to say Aiden Hutchinson. Let's say he's the guy, and let's push him aside for a minute. I laugh because every time I look at Detroit's defense, it's one of those things that, my stomach drops because I love Jack Campbell coming out. Linebacker. I love Jack Campbell. He reminded me of I'm still old school. I believe defenses kind of revolve around the middle linebacker. He's smart. He's instinctive. He took one step while everybody else was standing still, but a lot of people just could not get over the fact that some people said he was too tall to play the position. Heck of all that. I mean, this guy's a heck of a player, and I think he's a big key to their defense.
33: Yeah. Most important question we answer the first month for the Lions. I mean, I think we both have the same one. I would imagine it's to see what the offense looks like in the first month of the season.
34: In the offensive line, you said specifically, but yes. Yeah.
33: So this would be Penei Sewell, the left tackle, which is certainly interesting because, remember, he came out as a left tackle, right?
34: Yep.
33: Where he was at Oregon.
34: Yep.
33: He won the Allen Trophy, the youngest player to ever win the Allen Trophy. And then he immediately moved to right tackle and was really, really bad in the preseason. And then Taylor Decker got hurt, the left tackle. They moved him back to left tackle for like six games, and he played great. He got his confidence back, and he's been an all-pro right tackle. I just am always hesitant to move all-pros. Like, you're an all-pro right tackle. Let's say he moved to left tackle. He's not all pro anymore. Does Blake Miller make up the difference at right tackle to make that work? I'm always interested to see these decisions because I would have told you to put him at left tackle when he first started his career and to let Taylor Decker move. They didn't do that. Now he's an all pro. I don't know. I'm kind of here to see him play left tackle this season. I think he'll be fine.
34: Just go by skill sets. He's going to be fine. Jeff, he's got the skill set to play left tackle. You've seen him play left tackle. I mean, he's a phenomenal athlete with his size. And I just say, listen, I'm not worried about Penei Sewell. I mean, I think I think left tackle really is his best position. So, although these days, you know, the right tackle, left tackle, there's not the difference there was anymore because defenses are switching guys, you know, both sides and putting their pass rusher trying to get the best matchup.
33: All right, let's get to the Green Bay Packers, their season preview. Nothing about this team outside of Micah Parsons on a Sunday of a playoff game scares me if I am a fan of an NFC team playing the Packers in a playoff game. Who am I like, man, that guy's going to get us? Micah Parsons. That's about it. And there's nothing really wrong with that. But look at the other contenders. The Lions, Hutchinson, right? Gibbs, St. Brown, Penei Sewell. Like, there's just, you got dudes everywhere. I feel like the Packers are good. They're good. They're going to be good, Marty. But I just don't fear anything they do.
34: I think it all depends on Jordan Love. And, you know, we were saying last year he had a great record in December. They needed a strong finish. They just didn't do it. We've seen this type of roster. That Green Bay always, you know, they're one of those old school franchises that started with Ron Wolf and Ted Thompson and drafting players and developing. And they do a great job at all of that. and you look at their roster and you're saying, okay, there's not a true weak spot. All right. I would like to see the running back position. I'm interested to see how Marshawn Lloyd does coming back from injury. But I just think that it's a very solid roster. And if they stay healthy, I think that they're going to be right there. But they just, there's no flash. There's no real guy to step up other than a guy like Micah Parsons, that you say, wow, he's a difference maker. But the sum of the parts at every position, they have very good players at pretty much every position, most of them.
33: All right. Most important player, excuse me, take that back. The biggest strength of the Green Bay Packers, biggest strength of the Green Bay Packers.
34: That's hard, but
33: is this the problem?
34: This
33: is the problem. Like you're just like, I don't know, something's
34: I mean, they're all very good. Okay. I mean, I know, I think we disagree on the offensive line a little bit, but I really like, a lot of players. I love Jordan Morgan at left tackle. I like Aaron Banks. Anthony Belton, big stout right guard. I mean, I do like the offensive line. I think the strength still is in their passing game, in their offense.
33: Yeah.
34: I think that's where it's gotta be. I mean, that how they throw the ball, how they can move the ball downfield is the key to their success.
33: I think their biggest strength, Marty, is their reliability. I think you know what you're getting with the Packers each week. You know what you're getting each season. Right. And you know they're going to win 9 to 11 games. But they're just going to do it. That's what they're going to do. They're well coached. They don't make a ton of mistakes. They don't kill themselves with penalties. They play a steady brand of football, which also might be their biggest weakness. But as we get into their biggest weakness, Marty, what do you have for their biggest weakness?
34: And just to go off that is that, yes, they are very solid every year, but this division's getting stronger and stronger. Okay, there are more teams. I don't think this division has been this tough from top to bottom in a while. So I think that defensively, we don't know when Micah Parsons is coming back. I think you have to look at the defensive line and the pass rush. Can they do it? Can they get a pass rush without Micah Parsons? I like a couple players in their secondary, I love Edgerton Cooper.
33: All right, coming up next, we'll finish the Packers and get to the Bears and the Vikings. But first, my biggest weakness, I think for me, it's just like – maybe a lack of a go-to skill guy for Jordan Love. Like, who's the guy on 3rd and 8 that's going to catch the ball and win you the down? Like, Watson's good, right? Golden's good. But they don't really have, the tight end is probably the right answer for that. That's probably right, Marty. But I'm nitpicking because it's a really good roster. All right, like it's hard to find an
34: other guy. But we got to see him win. We got to see him make a big run.
33: We get to see them make a big run. All right, we'll finish up the Packers here and get to the Bears and the Vikings next. Here in the GM Shuffle, presented by DraftKings Network.
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1: 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We are the Peace Corps. 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
4: All right, back into the GM Shuffle. Let's get right to it, Marty. Most important player on offense for the Green Bay Packers is who?
5: You know, after Jordan Love, I would say it would be Christian Watson needs to stay healthy. Christian Watson and Tucker Kraft. But, I mean, obviously, Jordan Love has got to, you know, play good enough to get them through the hard game in the playoffs, in the December in the playoffs. Yeah. But I do think that Christian Watson is an extremely important weapon to this offense, and Tucker Kraft as well. I mean, I think he's just one of those tight ends that has a feel to get open and can run after the catch.
4: So mine is Tucker Kraft. Last year, he played eight games, started eight games, caught 32 passes for nearly 500 yards. That's over 15 yards reception, six touchdowns. He got 22 first downs, which is really good as well. Like, he's the guy. We've talked about this many times with a tight end, Marty, that you cannot have an elite offense without an elite tight end in the NFL. Just not going to happen.
5: Right.
4: So that's where I'm at there. All right. Most important player on defense, I mean, it's Micah Parsons. You want to argue anyone else?
5: No. Now, you know, they have a bunch of good players, though. You know, they got Lucas Van Ness, and as I said, I love Edging Cooper, but it's got to be Micah Parsons. And, you know, the faster he comes back. And the only problem is, Jeff, is that, you know, I always believe that when you come off a knee injury like that, that first year back, it really does take two seasons. So I think that it really would be unfair to Micah Parsons and everybody to expect him to come back this first year and just pick up where he left off right away. Now, he's such an exceptional athlete. He's a guy that could break the rule. But most of the time, it takes a year to really get back and to get back to where you were before the injury. So I think that is going to be something to watch.
4: But I kind of hope Parsons stops the podcasting. I know he's not going to do that. But like some of the stuff, I understand, like, being confident in yourself, but some of it's just such delusion with Myles Garrett. Like, I'm going to break your record. He told him this weekend he'd break his radio podcast. He'd break his record in 2 years. I don't know, man. I just, let's stay healthy for a season. I think the most sacks he's had in a year is 14 and a half. Like, that's very, very good. But Myles Garrett would just had 22 and a half. I've made this point before. Maybe it's old school. I mean, it's fun, ironic because I'm doing a podcast now, but like, I kind of just think current players should avoid some of that, Marty, as best as possible.
5: But that's not the world we live in, Jeff.
4: I know.
5: It's not. Like, and I can't get mad at Micah Parsons. We're talking about him, right?
4: All right. Last thing here with the Packers. Most important question to be answered the first month of this season. I actually think I'm going to change this question for the Packers. It's my podcast. It's your podcast, Marty. We could do what we want here. The most important question for the Packers is, can you win enough playoff games to make the season worth it? That's the most important question. I don't need an answer in the first month of the season. I like what the Packers do. Can they win multiple playoff games, Marty? That's my question.

0: question for the Packers. So I am changing the topic for this one to just the most important question is, can they win multiple playoff games?
1: And can they stay healthy? Because they've had some unfortunate injuries, right? I mean, yes. Parsons last year, Christian Watson's been in and out. So they have to stay healthy as a group, because we have said their strength might not be in one individual guy that changes games.
0: Yeah.
1: Their strength is in how many good players they have. So it's very essential for all those good players to stay healthy for them to maximize their ability.
0: If you like what you are hearing here, the GM show with you more of VSiN Pro. And it splits power show. That's all. If it's not on your first month, go to VSiN.com to subscribe. All right, Mario, let's get to the Chicago Bears here. Won the division last season. An incredible first year with Ben Johnson. Their ability to close out games was spectacular. They won seven games, including a playoff game last year, with a trailing with under 2 minutes left. And so we talk about sort of what that does next season. It does give you confidence for any situation, but also there is regression. And that does concern me with the Bears, where they might be better this season, but the record won't show it. They had a first place schedule, as we know. And so very, very curious to see year two, Ben Johnson. They did what I think you do when you start over. Year one, they fixed the offense with the offensive coach. And it feels like year two, their push was to make the defense much better, which lived last season on turnovers. Efficiency-wise, not good defense, but they forced the most turnovers in the National Football League. That's how they're able to stay in a lot of these games, Mario. So let's get to the Bears here. The biggest strength for the Chicago Bears is what?
1: Ben Johnson. I mean, right now, Ben Johnson over the offense. And you know, it's funny because I think a lot of people, Jeff, just like you said, first place schedule, it's going to be a lot harder season. They won so many close games last year. But I'm looking at it as Ben Johnson coming in, and this team is doing this. And I guess what I can't get out of my mind when I look at Chicago Bears is when I went to games at USC 2 years and watched Caleb Williams, especially the year before he came out, I thought he was a generational quarterback. I really did. And I think that Ben Johnson is starting to get him in that direction. And it takes time for young quarterbacks to do that. But I just think in a division with very good quarterbacks, I mean, this division has, what, three quarterbacks that were taken first overall? And two of them aren't with the same teams that took them. But they're good quarterbacks. But I just think that Caleb Williams has the talent to be a generational type player. And he is with an offensive mind that knows how to get that out of him. So while it's kind of a, you know, common answer, but I think the combination, the relationship between Ben Johnson and Caleb Williams is a big strength for this team.
0: I think you said it perfectly. You know, they have other strengths on their team, but as a whole, what Ben Johnson did in year one has to make you excited. What's their biggest weakness right now for the Bears?
1: On either side of the ball, I'd say defensive line right now, pass rush.
0: Yeah, pass rush. Yeah, yeah.
1: And
0: pass rush has got to be it.
1: Yeah, but pass rush. And listen, you're not going to live off turnovers season after season after season, right? Like you said. So they have to get stouter up front and really be able to dictate the pace of the game on defense. And that starts, I think, with the pass rush.
0: Their pass rush is, it's a concern, right? There are some exciting pieces to the pass rush, but it needs to be a more consistent pass rush. I mean, if you are right now saying, okay, Who am I really, really worried about? Montez Sweat, sure.
1: Yeah.
0: Grady Jarrett's older. What you know, is he gonna be the same player he's always, like, that's sort of like, I don't know. It doesn't scare you, right? So I will say another weakness of theirs, Caleb Williams cannot complete 58% of passes this season. It's gotta be 65 to 67. And that, is that a weakness, Marty? I don't know. 58% is not good enough. It's just not. And that's got to change. And to your point about the generational type talent, that's the part that has to change, right? We know we can make the plays outside of the structure, outside of the pocket. Those are great. But what makes you a generational quarterback is the plays you make from the pocket on third down. That's the difference, right? Right. All the great throws Patrick Mahomes make and Josh Allen make, and Lamar and Burrow, what do we need from them in those big moments? The third and eight, third and nine, third and 10 in the pocket, making that great throw. That's where Williams has to get better at.
1: Or escaping and making plays and look at the...
0: He does look that fine, doesn't he?
1: Hey, he does. That's what I mean, though. But he's got that there. And I think the rest of the stuff, look at how much he improved last year. And I think with Ben Johnson another year, I think the arrow's only going up.
0: Most important player I have is Colton Love. Well, who do you have?
1: I tell you what, I love Luther Burden. Now, he might not be the most important player on their offense, but he's a very important player on their offense. Might not be the most, but he is a second-round pick in 25, and I thought he had an exceptional year. He's just multi-talented and makes plays, catches balls, and I think he's a big part of their offense in their receiving corps.
0: Most important player on defense for the Bears is who?
1: I would say Montez Sweat because he's really the only true pass rush there. I'm really excited to see what Dylan Thiemann does in the secondary with him. I really like the additions of Thiemann and Kobe Bryant. So I would still say Sweat.
0: Yeah, you've got to be more consistent, and Thiemann helping will help that. I saw him in Oregon be able to play down the box, make some tackles in the run game. They'll need that from him as well. All right, we got one team left to do, Marty. Maybe the most intriguing team in the division. We'll do it next here at Jim Keller Fan Graphics Network.
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0: All right, we're back in the GM Shuffle. One team left to get to as the Minnesota Vikings. What a fascinating team, Artie. They had some upheaval this offseason at general manager. They kept their head coach in Kevin O'Connell, and the quarterback battle will be the main focus this summer, I should say, with all the talking heads. But Kyler Murray was brought in to battle with J.J. McCarthy. Carson Wentz also on the roster as well. But this is a really, really exceptional roster, and quarterback is the biggest question mark. I will just start with this. I've said this many times about quarterback competitions. There's not much of a competition anymore. You don't have the practice reps to do it, right? So the idea that there's like equal reps is not going to happen. And Kyler Murray is going to look better than J.J. McCarthy in practice. He's played a lot of football. So they either give it to McCarthy because they want him to have it, or it's Kyler Murray's. I lean 1,000% to Kyler Murray being the quarterback for this team, Marty. Do you think Kyler Murray is starting week one for them?
1: I do, and I think that this is one of the most intriguing stories of the year right now as far as how can Kevin O'Connell and Kyler Murray mesh? Listen, this is an organization that is still struggling, still beating themselves over the fact that they had Sam Darnold, won 14 games with them, then let him go, and Sam Darnold wins a Super Bowl. I mean, the general manager lost his job, and I think that had a big reason for that move. And the general manager they hired was from the Seahawks with the team, the assistant general manager that signed Sam Darnold. So I think that they're right now the quarterback issue. I've been there. When you make moves like that and you see a guy go that you had and play better somewhere else, you got to clear your head. You can't let that affect you. Don't make two mistakes by denying the first. So they know that they had Sam Darnold. They shouldn't have let him go. Now you're going to Kyler Murray. And this is such an intriguing matchup because you have Kevin O'Connell, who I think is one of the top five quarterback gurus in this league. He's able to get guys to basically simplify what they do, make good decisions, quick reads. Now you got Kyler Murray coming in, the whole thing about, you know, the didn't study the playbook and does he put enough effort into the mental part of the game? Well, listen, I think that he's coming into Minnesota knowing that this is his chance with Kevin O'Connell to turn it around. You are going to get the best of Kyler Murray this year. If he can stay healthy, I think the Vikings are going to be a factor, a bigger factor than people think. Can they win the division? I don't know. But how many years have we been saying, Jeff, that they have had a very talented roster? The quarterback was the question mark. If for some reason Kyler Murray can come in and Kevin O'Connell can get the best out of Kyler Murray, again, top pick in the draft, overall number one first round pick when he came out, I just think that that's going to be one of the most interesting stories to me that I'm going to watch is how that duo can do. And have all the faith in Kevin O'Connell. And Kyler Murray certainly has a lot of skill set, so we're going to see.
0: All right, Marty, let's get to the biggest strength on this team. And I'm going to – cheating is probably the wrong word. I'd say the strength of this team is it's the best roster in the division. It's just – it might be the best roster offense outside of a quarterback in the National Football League. Just pieces together, right? Like you think about Justin Jefferson, Jordan Addison, Juwan Jennings, right? Look at the offensive line with healthy. Darrisaw, Jackson, Brandel, Fries, O'Neal. T.J. Hockenson's really good. Now, question mark at running back. I'm not sure that Aaron Jones and Mason Taylor are great. But obviously, then you have Kyler Murray to that. The defense, loaded. Greatly called. To me, their strength is just their team, man. It's a really well-put-together team.
1: I mean, the only thing that's been missing to make them a contender is quarterback, right? So, and you know, when they had one playing well, they won 14 games. So, I just think that this is a sleeper team. I you know, could be boom or bust, but if Kyler Murray comes in and can pick up the system and know where to go mentally, I think they're going to be a very competitive team.
0: Weakness on this team feels difficult to point one. The one for me is running back, I think, Marty. It's just not a really dynamic room unless, like, DeMond Claiborne, the rookie running back, is, like, really good from Wake Forest. I don't really – it's just a meh running back room.
1: Yeah, I mean, that's their biggest weakness on offense. And again, it's because they're so strong everywhere else. I mean, you got one of the top wide receivers and playmakers in the league in Justin Jefferson and with Jordan Addison. I mean, you got plenty of weapons. T.J. Hockenson's one of the best tight ends in the league. So I just think that there's plenty of weapons on offense. Their defense has always been very, very stout. So this comes down to, can they get somebody to get these guys the ball and make good decisions?
0: All right. Most important player on offense, non-quarterback. We've talked enough about the quarterbacks. Do you have someone that is the guy?
1: Well, it's got to be Justin Jefferson, doesn't it? I mean, at receiver?
0: I was going to say just like Darrisaw being healthy, because he's not been healthy the last 2 years. And right. That is the left tackle. Like he started 7 games in 2024, 10 games in 2025. That to me is the most important. If he's healthy, that offensive line is one of the better ones in the National Football League. They did sort of maybe draft a replacement for him this year. But he won't be ready to play much as a rookie. But I think that Darrisaw's health to me is the most important thing on offense.
1: I struggled with Christian Darrisaw for months when he was coming out, because you're right, Jeff, he is very talented, but needs to stay healthy, and consistency was a little bit of a question for me. He came in, he disproved that. He is a very good player, but he's got to stay healthy. I love Donovan Jackson, the left guard. I think they have a good offensive line. And again, with the mobility of Kyler Murray back there, it's just going to make it even better. So, it's really hard to pick out a weakness other than running back off this offense.
0: All right. Let's get to Marty here, the most important player on the defense.
1: I've always loved Dallas Turner's ability, the skill set, the twitch, quickness to get pass rush off the edge. And I think that he is a very important player for them. Obviously, Caleb Banks, they drafted this year in the first round. He's going to come in and be a factor. But this is a group, Jeff, again, that I'm not sure one guy actually just sticks out. It's just such a solid group. But I do like the athleticism, the quickness to pass rush that Dallas Turner can give off the edge.
0: I think I might go with Caleb Banks, the rookie draft pick, to play defensive tackle. Big fella, 6'6". A lot of talk about him being a little overdrafted. Maybe just a little bit to prove this year. Most important question we answer in the first month, what do you got?
1: Yeah, Kyler Murray.
0: Yeah, I know, right? I feel like all these are the same.
1: I know there are obvious answers, but it really is the truth. I mean, if they come out and Kyler Murray and Kevin O'Connell, you can see that there's a connection there. And Kyler Murray starts playing well the first couple games, I would be on the Minnesota Vikings bandwagon, because I think that's the one spot. If it plays well, they will be a contender.
0: What I want to see with Kyler Murray is, you know, is he playing within the system? Is he trusting the pieces around him? He don't do a lot, Marty. Like, is he limiting the mistakes? Is he just taking what's there? How are they designing the offense for him? Are they taking his legs out of it completely? Like, yeah, he'll boot out a little bit. He'll do some play action, but is he going to run a little bit? Are you doing his own reads? Or like, what are they doing with Kyler Murray? How's he taking care of the ball? How's he sort of getting, you know, not along with his teammates off the field, but on the field, right? Like, how is he, you know, like getting with his teammates? That to me is what I'm looking at the first month of the season, specifically for Kyler Murray. Just like, how does he look like in this offense? This offense has been good with nearly every quarterback except McCarthy, right? So how does he look in this offense? That's what I want to see.
1: And what changes does Kevin O'Connell make to maximize Kyler Murray's skill sets? That's what good coaches do. It's going to be very interesting, because if anybody can bring Kyler Murray in and put him in a position that he feels comfortable, Kevin O'Connell's one of those guys.
0: Very quickly, division winner for you is who?
1: Chicago. Bears.
0: I think I had Minnesota winning the division. Hammer back Colin Murray here. And go with the best draft.
1: I would not disagree with that at all.
0: Yeah. All right. Well, we did it. Please remember to subscribe. We'll be back next week previewing more NFL division. Take care, everyone. Talk to you guys next week.
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21: The Tigers at Cubs game is tied 5-5 in the top of the 10th. The White Sox won again, 10-3 at Texas. White Sox still a game over Cleveland in the AL Central. Cleveland hit 7 home runs tonight to beat Minnesota and all-star pitcher Joe Ryan 13-4. Houston sent Miami to a 7th straight loss, 8-5. Two more homers for Yordan Alvarez. He has 33. Milwaukee now has the best record in the majors after beating the Mets and Freddie Peralta 8-3, while the Dodgers lost 10-7 at Philadelphia. Phil's winning pitcher Christopher Sanchez is 12-4. Narrow victories for Atlanta and Kansas City. The Yankees beat Pittsburgh 8-5. Tampa Bay ended a 5-game losing streak, winning 7-1 at Toronto. And the Boston Red Sox have won 14 games in a row, thanks to a 6-5 decision over Baltimore. Alex Palou won the IndyCar race in Nashville, an event that was rained out Sunday.
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26: A tornado watch continues until 11 p.m. tonight. Lows dip down to about 68 tonight under mainly clear skies. Westerly winds 8 to 15 miles per hour. I'm meteorologist Paul Trombley with your weatherology forecast on 95.3 and 99.1 The Score. Right now, it's 80 degrees.
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34: It is VSiN Primetime alongside Dustin Sweetelson. I'm Tim Murray. SEC Media Day is going on as we speak, as that's always an exciting time to get some sort of crazy quotes. We'll hit a little SEC here in just a moment. But looking ahead to Tuesday, Zach Wheeler takes the hill for the Philadelphia Phillies against the Los Angeles Dodgers. Strong performance on Monday night from the Phillies. Christopher Sanchez, his first start after the All-Star break. He goes 5 1/3, allows 3 runs on 7 hits, strikes out 7. We'll also talk about what Jacob Mizorowski did in his start, only going 4 innings, so maybe something to look at for the NL Cy Young. But looking ahead to Tuesday, the Dodgers now drop 2 in a row as they go with Robleski against in this one against Wheeler. Wheeler and the Phillies going to be favorites again. They were favorites on Monday, understandably so. That came to fruition, and they're going to be favorites again against the Dodgers.
35: Big matchup for Zach Wheeler and those of us with tickets on him to be the National League Cy Young Award winner. The thing that jumps out to me about Wheeler is the velo is there, and I didn't know, coming off thoracic outlet surgery, where that's derailed so many careers. He had a bit of a different one. It wasn't as extreme as like a Matt Harvey had in the past. He's had double-digit strikeouts in 3 straight starts. He did not go to the All-Star game. He felt snubbed. Do you get an edge from Zach Wheeler pitching like that? I'm very high in Philadelphia in the second half. I have been very clear that I think that is the biggest threat to the Dodgers in the National League to win the pennant. It is not Milwaukee. It is Philadelphia. Because when you line up Sanchez and Wheeler and Lizardo as your 1-2-3, and old Dave Dombrowski, you know he's probably got a trick or two up his sleeve because the pressure's on. This window is closing for the Phillies. I love Wheeler here. You can get a minus 136 on him at DraftKings. Justin Robleski is a guy who's been off to a really good start, and he's doing it in a way where people in the analytics world think it's going to come back down to earth. Now, the strikeouts have improved recently, but I'd say that's more about the competition he was facing in Colorado and the A's here coming off 9 and 11 respectively. He's still a guy striking out way under 1 per inning. He allows a ton of contact. I think Philadelphia can get to him, and I think Wheeler is a man on a mission right now. He is inspired. Give me Philly minus 136.
34: Philly trying to make it 2 in a row against the Los Angeles Dodgers. Dodgers dropping that finale against the Yankees on Sunday night. And now in Philly, got beat up a bit on Monday night. The talk of baseball right now, you mentioned the Phillies, and they are a team that we've discussed a lot on VSiN Primetime. Are they eventually going to grab the Atlanta Braves in the NL East? Certainly a fair point to look at them to win the NL pennant or potentially the World Series. What do we make of the Boston Red Sox right now? 14 13 in a row. They did it again. Thrilling game against the Baltimore Orioles. A 6-5 win for the Boston Red Sox on Monday night at Fenway Park. They went off as pretty big favorites on the closing number, around $1.70 or so. And now you look ahead to Tuesday. It looks like they're going to go with Ranger Suarez, I believe, on the hill. Are the Boston Red Sox in this one. So Suarez will be getting the nod here, and it'll be Kyle Bradish. Actually, let me double-check that. Did Suarez get
35: scratched? I saw something about Suarez's name. I want to say I saw Underdog put that out, that something may have happened with Ranger Suarez. I don't know if he's going to be giving it a go here. He will start. No, he will start as of 11 minutes ago on Tuesday.
34: Okay, so expected to start 14 in a row, man. I was worried that come back from the All-Star break, you got the Rays, and then a pretty good Orioles team that had won seven in a row. Now 14 straight, trying to set a franchise record, which is 15 wins. Is it? Can you go against the Red Sox now? I mean, at some point, the streak's going to end, but man, I thought Monday night might be the night. It was back and forth, nip and tuck, and ultimately, it was the Red Sox pulling it out 6-5.
35: I don't know if this is the spot. Kyle Bradish on the bump for Baltimore. You know what he does on the road? He allows way more hits. If you just go look consistently over this season, at home, just 38 and 56 in the third, 57 and 51 on the road, opponent batting average of .288. I'm anticipating plenty of dudes for Boston just trying to turn the ball, bank it off the monster here against him on Tuesday. I would look at Boston depending on the number once it's posted, because while Baltimore hits a ton of homers against lefties, they're fifth there. In terms of OPS, they're in the 20s, 21st in OPS against lefties on the season. They don't make a ton of contact against lefties. Suarez hopefully will be rested here after dealing with the groin injury for a while. I would look at Boston, depending on the price, anything under like 140, I would like the Red Sox.
34: On Monday night, you liked the Tampa Bay Rays in Toronto. That came home relatively easily, so a nice dog play for you. Now, with Rasmussen on the hill, they are going to be a slight favorite here. Close to a pick, and we'll see which way the market moves on this game. Kevin Gausman starts for the Toronto Blue Jays. 7.5 is the total, and that looks a little appealing to you.
35: Yeah, I like the under here. You have a really good pitching matchup between these two, but start of the second half, Toronto's offense is cold, man. One run today, one run on Monday, no runs on Sunday, one run on Saturday, four on Friday. So by my math, that's 4, 5, 6 runs over their last four games. You combine that with Drew Rasmussen on the hill. He's got better numbers on the road this year. 3.02 ERA on the road away from Tropicana. A sub-200 average against him. Strikeouts are solid, kind of in line with what he's doing at home. And then Kevin Gausman, 35 years old. I wonder if Toronto hangs on to him if they feel like they're out of contention.
34: He's 35.
35: Here. Dude, do you remember when he was thought of as a bust out of LSU, and then all of a sudden he bounced around Baltimore and Anaheim, Atlanta. Teams took he's been so good, though. If you get like the last decade, he's been awesome. And at home, he has a much better ERA, 3.50.
34: I broadcasted his professional debut.
35: That's
34: I can't
35: amazing.
34: Believe he's 35 years old.
35: That's amazing.
34: Good Lord.
35: That is awesome. I like the under here. I think he's in good form. I think they need him to be in good form. I don't anticipate a ton of runs coming up on Tuesday.
34: 9 up, 9 down against the State College Spikes with the Aberdeen Ironbirds. Funny you didn't know that.
35: Dylan Bundy was the other prospect back then. Things did not work out for
34: him. No, he was I believe a year later. I remember the day he was drafted. He had his brother Bobby.
35: Out of Oklahoma, Dylan Bundy?
34: Out of Oklahoma high school.
35: Yeah.
34: Him and Archie Bradley were both Oklahoma kids drafted in the top 10.
35: And I think John Gray might have been around the same time out of Oklahoma University as well.
34: Reds and Mariners late night. Let's get to this one. We got Chase Burns on the hill against the Seattle Mariners. And right now, Chase Burns, slight underdog here against the Seattle Mariners. Late night action.
35: I think I'm going to take a flyer on Cincinnati on the road. I don't trust Luis Castillo. This is a guy who makes a ton of money. Seattle would love to unload his contract and bring anything back in return. But he's not been very good. A 5.26 home ERA, which is almost impossible at T-Mobile, where the ball tends to stay in that building. Over his last 30 days, he's been a little bit better. Cincinnati's offense is very hard to trust, but I do think they have a massive edge on the mound, meaning Burns will go deeper than Castillo. He'll give them more of a fight. Because of that, give me the Reds, and I think it was minus 105 when I just looked at it. That's the direction I'm looking there.
34: All right, quick thought on the NL Cy Young. Jacob Mizorowski, still your odds-on favorite. Four innings on Monday night, struck out six. Sorry to bring up a sore subject there. But it wasn't like Christopher Sanchez lit the world on fire in his start against the Dodgers. I'm not telling people to lay a number here, but with this arm fatigue situation and a decent-sized lead in the NL Central, do we start to see skip starts, stretching it out? Is there going to be discussion that maybe Miz shouldn't win NL Cy Young?
35: Well, as a 15-to-1 ticket holder on Jacob Mizorowski, I would like them not to manage him the rest of the year with kick gloves. But as someone who'd like to see somebody knock off the Dodgers in the NL and make things interesting, I think it's the right move. And if that's the approach they're going to do, it opens up this market completely. He only threw 65 pitches. He was super economical, four innings, four hits, no runs, six strikeouts. ERA still at 1.57. But if you're not going to have quality starts on the resume, you're not going to work deep into the games, I do think the voters will judge you for it. You'll be nicked a bit in this market. I still think Christopher Sanchez at 7-to-1 is worth a look. Zach Wheeler at 14-to-1 with the way he's chucking and the inspired effort I mentioned earlier. I think he has a chip on his shoulder to prove to people. And it's kind of the last thing he needs for this remarkable career where he's been so steady for a decade, decade and a half or so. If I'm doing anything longer, the only other guy I'm looking at, Yamamoto from the Dodgers, 22-to-1. I think he might be getting stronger as the year goes on. But to me, Mizorowski, if they manage him, it opens up this entire market. You pick your fighter, but you can get good numbers still right now on those three.
34: We mentioned SEC Media Day is happening on Monday. It was Kentucky, Missouri, Oklahoma, Tennessee. Tuesday, it'll be Auburn, Georgia, South Carolina, and Vanderbilt. This is all taking place down in Florida. I'll just say this. Georgia to win the SEC, plus 320 at FanDuel. Somehow, some way, I think they're being overlooked. They've won this conference back-to-back years. They've been bounced in the quarterfinals in back-to-back seasons. Gunnar Stockton is back. The defense is loaded. Questions at the wide receiver position. So right now, FanDuel, William Hill, plus 320. I think they're the best team in this conference. I think that's a good bet to make. I have personally made it. Before we hit a break here, give me a SEC bet that you like.
35: Well, I do like Kentucky over 4.5 wins. I am really stuck on new head coaches going to bad situations where expectations are extremely low. Will Stein may have never been a head coach before, but he's as impressive as anyone as Kentucky's ever going to get to come to Lexington. Kenny Minchie takes over at quarterback via Notre Dame. They brought in a ton of big receivers in the portal. Defense has been totally rehauled with so many names from bigger schools. I think offensively they're going to be scarier. I think over 4.5 wins, minus 150. The Wildcats are going to get home, and I'm with you on Georgia. It's not even as much about the Dogs. It's why would you believe in Steve Sarkisian to do anything in a big spot? He always falls short. It's pretty consistent. And Kirby Smart delivers when it matters.
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6: Win-lose coming up. We'll put a bow on the World Cup and a 350 and a 200-to-1 shot cashed over the weekend. Now time for America's College Football Insider, Brett McMurphy. Follow him on X at Brett_McMurphy's on the Progressive Guest Line on 3 Sports. And he caused a ruckus earlier today at SEC Media Day as he sat down with Eli Drinkwitz, Missouri head coach. How about what he told you that they got the talking points already, Brett, even though they haven't won a national title in 4 years?
7: Yeah, they're ready to go, Paulie. They got it all lined up. You know, the toughest conference in America. You know, they're going to a 9th conference game. He actually had said this a couple of months ago that the coaches were basically told if they go to a 9th conference game, then the college football playoff would expand beyond 12 teams. Uh-huh. So that's why they agreed to do it. But, of course, they went ahead and went to the 9 games, and now the college football playoff is not expanding. So they are concerned how it will impact the conference. And there's a lot of concern within the SEC of how the selection committee will value the SEC teams with that additional loss. Will they value their strength of schedule? And I guess it depends on how good you think the SEC is based on that strength of schedule.
6: Okay. Now, how about what he said that the Big Ten has an unfair advantage because they don't play a tough non-conference? Yeah. How about that? That's getting all the press and all the hype and nonsense today.
7: Right. Well, I mean, he is accurate, but the Big Ten can play a non-conference power team if they like. They're not required to. And obviously, he's referring to Indiana. Indiana does not play a non-conference power conference team, but they won the national championship and they went undefeated. Mm-hmm. So, you know, would they have won the national championship if they would have played Texas in a non-conference? Would they not have won the national title? I don't necessarily buy that. You know, or Ohio State and Michigan won the national title the 2 years before that. They both played Power Four non-conference teams. But obviously, Indiana does not, so that grabs a lot of the headlines. One thing, I don't know if you guys saw this tweet I put out, but Greg Sankey, the SEC commissioner, is talking about how this is the best conference, football conference in the country. So I'm going to ask you, he said, No one has created the weekly competition as the SEC. We believe we are the best conference in college football. That obviously got a lot of a lot of reaction for a league that has not won a national title in 4 years. Right. So, Pauly, pop quiz real quick.
6: Yep.
7: The SEC, in the 3 years that the Big Ten has won their last three national championships, the SEC has played in 10 playoff games against other Power Four opponents. 10 games, the SEC, the last 3 years in the college football playoff. Mm-hmm. 10 games, what's their record? What do you guess it is?
6: 3-7.
8: Four and six for me.
7: You both are over. 2-8.
6: Oh!
7: 2-8. And to put that into a little more perspective, both of those wins were by Texas. Texas beat Clemson a couple of years ago, and then they beat Arizona State. The only other wins by the SEC in the college football playoff were in two SEC versus SEC games. One team wins, one team loses. And Ole Miss beat Tulane, a group of five team. So the mighty SEC in the last 3 years is 2-8. You know what the ACC is? They're 3-2. Miami's got more wins in the last year than the SEC does in the previous 3 years, all other schools combined.
6: That's incredible. That's a great tidbit, but it goes, remember when they kept saying, when we go to the playoff, we're going to win it every year. Well, they're 0-3, and they haven't won it in 4 years, and then that's the biggest stat to me. The biggest indictment of the conference is what you just said. So they keep trotting out with this, you know, I never heard this, by the way, until the BCS was created, with the week-in, week-out grind and the toughest. I never heard that until the games are on ESPN and CBS.
7: Right, I guess, you know, what's kind of frustrating for, you know, specifically non-SEC people is you continually hear the drumbeat about how tough the SEC is, and it's the toughest gauntlet in sports. ESPN Football Power Index put out their top 25 teams or top 25 rated schedules, and all 16 of the SEC teams rated in the top 20. And it's like, okay, on one hand, I can see how that works with all the power ratings and all that, but what has happened on the field in the last 3 years has not translated to those being that being the best conference. And it's getting to the point now where you've got people debating, well, we're the best conference from top to bottom. Look, if you want to say you have the best teams, if you have the best worst six teams and your conference are better than my conference's worst 16, then that's great. But nobody cares about that. All anybody cares is about is who wins the national championship. Uh-huh. And when the SEC won the national championship, they had 13 national titles in a 17-year span, which was incredible. It will never, ever happen again. You never heard about how great the SEC was from top to bottom, but by God, you heard that they were national champs every year. Now that they're not winning the national championships, now they're touting, well, we're the deepest conference. We're the strongest conference from top to bottom. Well, okay, you've got a four-year drought going right now. And, Pauly, I'll tell you this right now. I think they go to a fourth year without a title. I don't think an SEC team will win the national championship this year.
6: I'm with you on that one, too. Yeah. Yeah.
8: Okay, Brett.
6: Go ahead, JJ. Sorry.
8: Oh, go ahead, Paul. No, I want to ask on these SEC teams, though, Brett, because you got Texas a little under 7-1. Then you have Georgia a little under 9-1. Then you got Kiffin and LSU 18-1. Do you agree with that assessment? Texas, Georgia, LSU? Is that how you'd rank them 1, 2, and 3?
7: As far as the strongest teams, yes. As teams to win the playoff? Not necessarily. Because again, I just was talking about the strength of schedule in the SEC. The Texas does have one of the more difficult schedules in the country. They have Ohio State out of conference. They've also got Oklahoma. They have to go at LSU, at A&M. I mean, potentially they could lose three games. And I don't care what schedule these teams play in the SEC, the selection committee has shown that it will not put a 9-3 team, a non-championship 9-3 team in the playoff. So with Texas, they've got to win 10 games. I think their over-under is 9.5. Georgia is 9.5. That's the only two teams in the SEC, guys, that's over 9 wins. So are you telling me the SEC is only going to have two teams potentially with 10 wins or more? If so, they're only going to get two teams in a playoff. And that's why I don't think they can win it. Georgia's, you know, they've got, you know, Oklahoma, they've got at Alabama, Florida, you know, the usual suspects. They get Georgia Tech out of conference at home, so that's not as tough. But, you know, I agree with you. I think those are the three strongest teams. But I do think they are going to beat up on each other, because I don't think there's a, back when Saban was winning, I don't think there's a team that is heading, Saban's teams were always head and shoulders above everybody else. The SEC is so much more balanced at the top now. You can add Ole Miss into that mix. You know, that they kind of beat up on each other now, and they don't have anybody that's head and shoulders that then can go on to the playoffs and succeed and have a nice run. And I think that's what's really hurt the SEC. And I think it continues again this year.
6: What do you expect out of Kiffin in year one?
7: I think vastly is probably too strong of a word, but I think they are vastly overrated.
6: Okay.
7: I think everyone's, you know, they're the trendy pick. It's, you know, Kiffin's coming there. Look what he did at Ole Miss. He's going to come in and snap his fingers, and they're going to a national title. I don't think it's going to happen. I think they'll seal club Clemson in the opener, but then when they get into SEC play, I mean, at that Ole Miss game on September 19th, you know it's bad when the Oxford police are already sending out warnings about, you know, fans and how to not to react when Lane Kiffin comes. Ole Miss, that game will be incredible.
6: Right.
7: I just think ultimately the pressure on him will wear them down. I don't think they're as strong. Let's, you know, Sam Leavitt, obviously a very good quarterback at Arizona State. See how he translates into the SEC. I just think there's the hype. Anytime you guys know this. Anytime there's this much hype on something, it usually doesn't live up to the hype. I think that's what's going to happen to LSU, but LSU fans don't care. They brought him in. They paid all this money. They're expecting one thing, and that's a national championship.
6: Great job today. Keep it up, and we'll talk to you soon, and enjoy the SEC media days. Also, great job at the ACC last week. Thanks, Brett.
7: Thanks, guys. Talk to you soon.
6: All right, Brett McMurphy, America's College Football Insider. That's incredible. That is unbelievable. Did he watch the Indiana-Alabama game? It was like they didn't belong on the same field. More on that coming up next, and what they said today with the talking points at SEC Media Day. And win-lose, a 350-1 shot came in on Saturday. Follow the money, Visa, and the Sports Betting Network.
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4: Back on the numbers game, live from San Francisco, Gil Alexander, Kelly Bidlin, back in Las Vegas at the VSiN Studios at Circa Resort Casino, and Aaron Schatz, the creator of DVOA and the author of Aaron Schatz's 2026 FTN Football Almanac, joins us. And, you know, we'll get to more of Aaron's picks here in a second. But I just wanted to, you know, because I went back, I was reading the Cowboys blurb, not blurb, it's a few pages, I shouldn't call it a blurb, but it really, reading an almanac like yours, Aaron, it's so great from different perspectives, because one, I find myself laughing at some of the things, and it's so entertaining that way, in addition to just, you know, making me actually, I don't even remember if I had teams in the proper context, but it reminds you if you did know, and it helps you if you didn't know, putting teams in actual context with actual facts. Let me just give the Cowboys example on both ends. One, Mike Tenier wrote the Cowboys summary, and he said their defense not only ranked last in the NFL, but was the third worst since 1977 by DVOA, trailing only the 86 Bucks and the 81 Colts. I don't think I remember it that way. I'm like, wow, I did not remember that. Over-reliant on Brandon Aubrey, who kicked 10 field goals of 20 to 29 yards. So it speaks to the conservatism of Brian Schottenheimer. It also reminded us that Aubrey missed 650-plus yarders last year. And then he had sentences like this, and I'll let you comment, sentences like this, which I just love. He goes, Schottenheimer is famous for establishing the run to set up the run so his teams can run when opponents know they are running. I love stuff like that. This is why I love your almanac. It's great. Stuff like that.
5: Yeah. Later in the chapter, there's a joke about Aubrey trying a 60-yard field goal at the center's wedding.
4: That's right. Anyway, it just gives, for Cowboys fans, you're not going to like reading this, but it just gives great contextualization again, and really is, it does a lot about, hey, was the Michael Parsons trade a good one or a bad one? And on the one hand, talks about all the great pieces that the Cowboys have gotten, and in the end, it's like screech to a halt and be like, yeah, but wait a minute. Like, none of this, they could have done this without trading Michael Parsons to some degree. So, and the proof is in the actual results. Back one question back to the Rams and the Seahawks. I know they were 1-2 Seahawks Rams last year, but where were they historically in DVOA? Do you remember?
5: Including the playoffs, Seattle was the number 4 team in history, and the Rams were something like 20th.
4: Wow. Oh, the Rams dropped to 20th. Okay, 4th. So we're talking 91 skins, 2007 Patriots, 85 Bears, 2025 Seahawks, is that correct?
5: If you include the playoffs, yeah. They're a little lower if you only look at the regular season, but they were really dominant in the playoffs.
4: Okay. Let's talk about some of the stuff I teased here before the break. One, AFC Super Bowl favorite, you have who?
5: Houston Texans, baby. Houston was the number one AFC team in DVOA last year. We know they have a fantastic defense, but this will shock you. Last year, C.J. Stroud, in the regular season, ranked 11th in passing DVOA. I know he had two horrible games in the playoffs, but in the regular season, he was an above-average quarterback. If you give him an actual running game and a slightly better offensive line, and he should have that this year, they should put an above-average offense on the field to go with one of the top two or three defenses in the league.
4: Wow. Okay. That'll definitely rattle some people's brains on how they have the AFC South stacked up, let alone the AFC. What about a couple AFC teams that you feel are going to go back to the playoffs largely based on schedule improvement?
5: Yeah, it's surprising that we don't have the Ravens and Bengals higher in DVOA projections, especially the Ravens, but they do have

0: two of the five easiest schedules. That whole AFC North division has easy schedules, especially the teams that get to also play the Browns twice. And so we like the Bengals and Ravens to both return to the playoffs, thanks in large part to easy schedules.
1: Okay. Commanders, I read that one too. I wasn't too thrilled, and I hate to say it, but I agree with so much of it. What about here's from a betting standpoint, your favorite season win total over is?
0: The Arizona Cardinals.
1: Oh. Okay,
0: explain. I believe that at some books, Arizona is all the way down at 3.5. And they were something like 23rd in DVOA last year. Not 32nd, like 23rd. And they have the hardest schedule in the league. But all they have to do is win 4 of 11 non-division games to go over 3.5, or 5 if you have them at 4.5. That's not that hard to win 5 non-division games, even assuming they lose all 6 of their division games because their division is so good. That team is not the worst team in the league. It's really not.
1: Yeah, 3.5 at DraftKings, and it's not juiced. It's -110 over 3.5. If we do that thing where we do this, and this is with peril, right, where we go through the schedule, they're like, I don't know where I can find 4 wins, but you're saying, you know, that obviously is a exercise that worked better in the 80s and 90s than it does today, I will acknowledge. But you think that is the best over of all? You have the biggest gap between that and its actual number.
0: Yeah, absolutely the best over of all. And I understand the vibes in Arizona are not good. Like, we have them projected as something like 7 wins. I don't think they're going to hit that because the vibes are bad, but they can hit 5. They can hit 5, and that's not ridiculous. They are not the worst team in the league.
1: How many years in a row have you done this almanac now, or some version of an NFL betting, NFL preview guide?
0: This is the 22nd book. We started with Pro Football Prospectus 2005. That was our first book.
1: Wow. And are you at the point, and I don't know if you were like this, but I'm just curious, you're not writing all of it. You have others, as I just mentioned, doing certain teams' capsules. Do you ever read anybody else's work and then chime in on it? Or do you just hands off on it? You're like, no, it's your thing.
0: No, I mean, since all the projections come from me, I'm sort of guiding every chapter and sort of how good the teams are going to be. But I do try to let people keep their own voices. I mean, for example, our Saints projections are much lower than conventional wisdom. But I think you'll see that the Saints chapter is more optimistic than the numbers are. And I sort of like let it be that way because that's how the author felt. But you do hear my voice chiming in. You know, every chapter has the voice of the author, but a little bit of my voice in it as well.
1: Makes sense. Give me something else in the almanac this year that you were particularly proud of, or you found particularly noteworthy. Maybe it's just your sort of prediction being well off market on another team, or maybe it's just a particular deep dive that you really took pride in.
0: I think people will be surprised by how much we like the Lions. Because, again, that is one of the
1: schedule.
0: Best teams ever by DVOA to finish in last place, like to miss the playoffs. They were a pretty good team last year, despite going 9-8, and obviously very injured. And the idea is that they will probably be healthier this year. So we like the Lions a lot. I think something where you'll see us go against our own numbers is the Vikings. Our numbers have the Vikings defense regressing to average, and I think we sort of make the point in the chapter that Brian Flores is probably too good of a defensive coordinator to let that happen. Like, the projection system doesn't know that Brian Flores is a great defensive coordinator, but he is. So we don't think their defense is going back to average, and their offense should be better. That should be the best division again. The NFC North is the best division in the game. As good as the NFC West is, it does have the Cardinals at the bottom, whereas the NFC North has 4 good teams.
1: Cardinals the worst team in the NFL, per your projections, or no?
0: No, the Cardinals aren't even close to the worst team in the NFL. They have the hardest way to win a division because their division is so good. The Browns are the worst team in the NFL.
2: Oh, like
1: there you
2: that.
1: Go, Kelly.
2: Like
1: there
2: hearing that for that Browns under. Didn't understand that number at all. I I think it's Aaron. Who else do you have at the bottom? Because I think a lot of people, or maybe not a lot of people, but I look at it similarly. Where the Cardinals roster isn't terrible. It's just you're stuck in the NFC West.
0: Yeah, the Jets are near the bottom. Although they did, we like their defense to be average because of all the free agents they picked up. The Saints, which will surprise people, I know that their defense improved in the second half of last year, and people think Tyler Shuck has promise, but we have them low. We have the Falcons low. We have Miami low, and we have Tennessee low, although you can certainly tell the story where Tennessee plays much better because they have the young number one quarterback and they have the coaching change. And it's certainly possible that it's a lot more possible that we're wrong about Tennessee than that we're wrong about Miami. Mm.
1: It's so well done. Aaron, can't thank you enough. You and I have probably talked before most of all these last two decades, right before these came out. So I appreciate you always coming on. Tell everybody again the easiest way to get it.
0: Yeah, ftnfantasy.com/almanac or Amazon, search for FTN Football Almanac 2026. 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
1: Fantasy heavy as well. Aaron, thank you so much. Aaron Schatz, everybody, right here on A Numbers Game. Coming back.
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19: Yes, we are going to be out there. Just a real quick trip in the 21st, out the 23rd. Already set up with Tom and David there, Vegas Football Proxy. Appreciate them sponsoring us last year. Going to do it again this year for our joint entry. Going to go it alone on a solo entry this year. Excited to do it. So a lot of fun. Hey, we're going to catch our first ever show at the Sphere too. Cannot wait to take that in for the first time. So looking forward to doing that as well.
18: You're gonna love it. I was like, whoa, this thing is really wild. You kind of, your depth perception sometimes can be taken away, but it is what a spectacle that is. Let's get to it with the Raiders and what we think they're going to be doing at quarterback this year. Because again, if you're looking at the AFC West, clearly you look at the Raiders and you say, well, this is going to be the worst team out of the four on paper. I think that's a fair assessment to begin the year. But when you get the number one pick of the draft in Fernando Mendoza, you bring in, you know, Kirk Cousins, and a lot of people making the mini-me comparisons of these two guys are cut from the same cloth. They could be stepbrothers. You know, one guy just a little bit older than the other guy, and the rookie coming in here. Before we get into what you and I think is going to happen here at the quarterback position, let's hear from Ian Rappaport here. Because, again, when you look into the futures market, which quarterback is going to play? Let's hear from the rap sheet.
20: Contract or new contract extension before training camp, going to be a lot more reps coming Carson Beck's way, and that is excellent, excellent news for him. I want to stay out west, but go to the Las Vegas Raiders. And do they really have a QB battle is an interesting conversation. Obviously, Fernando Mendoza, number one overall pick. It certainly seems like the way they are planning, the way they're hoping for it to all be, is for Kirk Cousins to be the starter at the beginning of the season, throughout this season, at the end of the season, because that means he is playing well, it means he has stayed healthy, and it means Fernando Mendoza can just sit there and learn. And if that is the way it goes for the Raiders, that is absolutely fine. But it's not a guarantee. And the reason I say that is because we have seen this in the past. You say, all right, well, we're going to sit this rookie. Probably not going to play. He's going to learn. What if Mendoza hits the ground running so fast and so well that they say, this guy has to play? It might not be game one, but it could be early in the season. And if that is the case for the Raiders, that also is excellent news. Does make it a little awkward in the QB room, but still news that the number one overall pick is exactly who they hope he would be.
18: Very interesting, because how it certainly affects what we do from a handicapping standpoint. Fernando Mendoza to throw for over 3,000 yards this year, Jensen. It is plus money, but it's not big-time plus money, just plus $1.35. So if you think you want to get some longer numbers, 3,500, you can get to plus 275. He's going to throw for 4,000 yards, 7-1, 4,500, getting crazy here, 25-1. But, Jensen, I think we all believe that it's going to take your time, kid. What's the rush? We got KC8 that could be QB1. You take your time and get ready. But to Ian's point, what if he does look great? Do you think there would be maybe with a new head coach and a new quarterback? And we know we've gotten Kirk. He's the perfect mentor. Let's play the kid earlier than often. That might be a surprise to people in the betting market.
19: First of all, this news brings absolute joy to my ears. If you remember, Matt Eumanns, one of the most influential hosts here at the network for some time, came on with us and said one of the player props that he wanted to bet early was the under season passing yard prop for Fernando Mendoza. And I got to believe that hearing this news from Ian Rappaport, at least the report, that if they can avoid playing Fernando Mendoza at all this year, that is the plan for the Raiders. I absolutely love where I'm sitting with my passing yard under prop of 2,649.5. You and I sort of did the rough math on, you know, if he were to play, and we know injuries certainly a part of this NFL year and any year. But looking at where we are, if you look at just playing half the season, let's say that there's an injury and Fernando Mendoza plays nine games. He'd had to average about 294 passing yards to hit that over. And I think you and I surmised a bit like that's some heady stuff considering, you know, where a rookie quarterback is. And I don't care how good you are. I bring that up, Dave, because if you look at the back half of the Raiders schedule, let's say that Kirk Cousins gets through, you know, the first eight games. Okay. Here are the potential defenses that Fernando Mendoza may face at San Francisco, at Seattle, home against Denver, home against Cleveland, at the Chargers, home against Denver, at Tennessee, at Arizona, and then home against Kansas City. Okay, I like my chances right out of the chute of at least the NFC West defenses. We know what Denver does there at Mile High. You also get the Browns, even without Myles Garrett. Jared Verse comes in. You should still have a really top unit there. So I think I'm emboldened even more on Matt's recommendation to play the under as early as possible. And that number has cascaded down. I think we're now looking at a 2,350.5. That is the Fernando Mendoza passing yard prop. So we are a huge cushion as far as where the current number is. Even the touchdowns, the over under 12.5 right now, minus $1.22 to the over. Kirk Cousins, for what it's worth, is not listed right now on FanDuel where we're looking at those props. But I think it reinforces the point, Dave, is that even if Mendoza would play half the year, you're still asking a rookie quarterback to average almost 295 passing yards to hit the over at 2,649.5. So I like where I sit. Thoughts for you on Kirk Cousins? Because this was a guy that you and I looked at, and I think we're going to be in on the Raiders on millions. And looking at where they are the first couple of weeks, of course, against Miami, we'll see what the revamped nature of that team looks like. The Chargers, always a tough defense, especially within the division. And then two difficult road tests going down to face the Saints and then to Arrowhead. Your thoughts early on the Raiders, just from an ATS perspective, with a competent quarterback in Kirk Cousins at the helm.
18: He's competent. I covered him in D.C. I really like the guy personally. Very astute. I mean, back then, people that might not remember, they'll never forget it in D.C. He's the fourth-round pick taken by Mike Shanahan. The first guy taken was the second overall pick and some guy named Robert Griffin III. So, like, all the cameras went to Robert, and there would be Kirk sitting on this couch that they had there at Redskins Park, and he'd be sitting there with this huge playbook just immersed in it. So you're right about this is going to be the perfect guy to give tutelage when it comes from right here and all the stuff that he possesses with his brain. I think the question now is, can he physically do it? Coming off the Achilles from a couple years ago, is he still able? The mind can do it. Can the body do it? And the concern for me would be that if you're a new head coach here in Kubiak coming over from Seattle and you're an offensive wizard, that's what you're known for now, and the signal caller that you want to pull the trigger just can't pull the trigger anymore. How impatient do you get? How much, if you get off to a slow start, do you ignore the calls from the fan base there in Las Vegas? It's going, let's see the number one player. Let's see what we got. We got to play him. You know, that stuff's going to happen. It's going to be a real thing. If Kirk is not physically able to do the job anymore at an elite level. So it's almost a correlated play. If you like the Raiders over 5.5 wins, then I would play the under in the Fernando Mendoza prop that you mentioned, Jensen, right? Because that means Kirk is able to do it, and they are winning. And the veterans, and I've had this discussion with you, and certainly in my D.C. days with a lot of veterans like Lorenzo Alexander, the veterans in those locker rooms want the veteran to play, with all due respect to the kids out there. They want the older guy that they know he knows what he's doing. They want it. Until the young kid proves it, And if they do, then you're going to win them over. And that's great. But it is a prove-it league, and they got to make sure you can do it. And so they're going to be rooting and pulling and blocking and tackling for Kirk Cousins early to keep this job. So if you like the Raiders over 5.5, it's juiced a little bit, minus -135, then you're hoping that Kirk Cousins can still physically get it done and that you protect him long enough so that the kid doesn't have to play. It's going to be fascinating because I think they've got some weapons there in Las Vegas this year, but who's going to be ultimately the guy that gets the majority of that playing time? If it's not injury, I think it's going to be Kirk Cousins. If it is injury and the body fails him, then you got to hold your breath a little bit if you play those unders on Fernando Mendoza. But again, 5.5 is where they're sitting, 20-1 to win the division, Jensen. I've got absolutely no interest in getting involved in that extreme long shot at this point here with Las Vegas. We got a lot to get to here coming up here on Beeson by the Books. David Bierman's going to join the program. Boy, oh boy. We're talking a lot about golf and maybe anything but Ryan Fox winning the British Open and the Open Championship. And also the King of Connecticut, Will Hill, will join the program. We'll get his best bets. It's all straight ahead right here on Beeson, the Sports Betting Network.
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26: The Boston Red Sox won their 14th game in a row, 6-5 over Baltimore, thanks to a solo homer in the bottom of the eighth. The O's had won seven straight, but committed four throwing errors. The Yankees were 8-5 winners over Pittsburgh, but the Yanks are still second place in the AL East, still a game and a half behind the Rays. Tampa Bay ended a five-game losing streak with a 7-1 win at Toronto. Cleveland hit seven home runs in beating Minnesota and All-Star pitcher Joe Ryan 13-4, but the White Sox are still a game up on Cleveland in the AL Central. White Sox won again 10-3 at Texas. Milwaukee now has the majors' best record after beating the Mets and Freddie Peralta 8-3. Philadelphia down the Dodgers 10-7. Houston sent Miami to a seventh straight loss 8-5. And the Angels with two runs bottom of the ninth edged St. Louis 3-2. WNBA New York in overtime won at Dallas.
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31: Lows level off around 68.
0: tonight under mainly clear skies. West winds 8 to 15 miles per hour. Daytime highs approaching 79 tomorrow. A blend of clouds and sun. I'm meteorologist Paul Frombly with your weatherology forecast on 95.3 and 99.1 The Score. Currently, it's 77 degrees.
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6: 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DraftKings, the crown is yours. 8 years National Football League for me. Marty, 30 years in NFL front offices. We have a great show for you guys this week. We're going to hit the NFC North in our continuing series previewing all of division. You can go back and listen to the two we did the last couple of weeks on YouTube. You can follow us there as well. You can leave us a note. I'm replying to a bunch of people in the mentions. You can also listen on your favorite podcast platform of choice. Marty, big week in the National Football League. Some teams starting to report this week, especially the early teams like the Panthers and Cardinals who play in the Hall of Fame game on August 6th. I'm playing that game before. I had to report July 17th or 18th for one of those. We'll talk more about that potentially next week as we get closer to the game. But we have so much to get to today, Marty. Before we get to our division preview, some news and notes. There was a report out yesterday. The Cardinals director of college scouting, Ryan Gold, was suspended for violating the NFL's gambling policy. He is being accused of wagering on the Cardinals' draft pick. And draft selection, and also potentially making some wagers, some parlays during the season. Marty, what do you make of this story?
18: Well, if it's true, it's hard to believe that he would do something like that. The NFL goes to such great lengths to educate their employees about gambling. You have to go. Everybody's got to do at least one video. There's several of them, I think, every year. The NFL educates you on everything. The risk is not nearly worth the reward. So I, you know, not knowing the entire story, I went, no. But I will say this, that I don't think it's absolutely necessary that the director of college scouting knew who the Cardinals were going to pick. I mean, there were only basically three people in the building that knew our order or the guy that we wanted to pick in the first round. That would be the owner, the head coach, and myself. Now, our scouts were as involved as any team in the league, I think, and they were heard and their opinions were heard. But when it come down to making that final decision, because, you know, you're going to have disagreements, and that's your job, is to sit there and listen to all the information. You go out, you get yourself and watching the players, visiting the schools. But really, when it comes down to it, you don't want a lot of people to know. So I'm not even sure that the director of college scouting, everybody does it differently. Not totally sure he would know who they're going to take. We get five picks out. We took five players in order who we would take. So, you know, I obviously there's something to this. The NFL does a tremendous job of educating employees and what's at stake and players. So it certainly wasn't because he didn't understand. If this is true, whoever did it, the gamble's not, the risk not worth the reward.
6: It probably is not. I just will say this. After the combine, a buddy of mine texted me and said, Arizona's taking Jeremiah Love, bet on Jeremiah Love to go third overall. So now I get those all the time, Marty. Sometimes they're right, sometimes they're wrong. He also told me the Rams liked Stetson Bennett. So, like, I'm not Stetson Bennett, Ty Simpson. And, you know, like, he was 2-0, 2-for-2, however you want to label it. So people already have this information out there. I'm not sure that the director of college scouting, you know, it's really that much information that he knows that no one else might know. But we'll see how this plays out. He got an attorney. He claims, you know, that he's innocent and denied of the accusation, demanded an appeal to the NFL for suspending him. So we'll see how that plays out. What did play out was Spain beating Argentina in the World Cup, Marty, and that now has ended. But they played in MetLife Stadium, where the Giants and Jets played. They played on grass. That stadium holds turf for NFL games. AT&T Stadium, where the Cowboys play, has turf for NFL games, but has grass for the World Cup. And this goes on and on. Atlanta, SoFi, these stadiums that are dome stadiums or retractable roof stadiums, or LA is like an open air indoor stadium. It's an odd stadium. It's just a roof, but open air. They all have turf, but they were managed to have grass for the FIFA World Cup. And the players started a campaign, to push, the NFL for grass in all the stadiums. And their hashtag was worth the cost. It was very expensive for them to retrofit these stadiums, with grass. Marty, I've long had this belief that NFL should be played on grass. Green Bay has grass. Philly has grass. DC. Buffalo is going to have grass in the new stadium. Kansas City. Plenty of cold weather teams have grass. That's not a problem. They need to make it happen. I don't know if the players have the push to make it happen, Marty, but I am pro playing football on grass.
3: I've always been. I think the game deserves to be played on grass. And listen, in the early days, the Houston Astrodome, I mean, Jeff, that turf was a hard rug. You know that. And although turf has improved over the years, it's still not grass. And I've always believed that the injuries, I think, are less on grass than they are on turf. And, you know, listen, I went through probably the worst experience with a grass field you could have. We were playing Green Bay. We tried to, and Mr. Richardson, who took more pride in the grass field, his stadium, than any owner in the league. Well, they redid the turf because either midseason or for some reason, and somehow clumps of grass started coming out. And if you watch the game, you'll never forget it. It was 3 hours of grounds crew coming out of timeouts and trying to replace the divots. And there are a couple players that got injured and it wasn't good, but that was a one-off. And the Panthers always had the best grass field stadium in the league, in my opinion. And I just think that it's good for everybody. I mean, it's great for the health and safety of the players. And it's just where the game should be played.
6: We can't wait, Marty, to start our preview of the NFC North, a very fun division for this season, a very competitive division, might be the most competitive in all of the sport. Last season, the Bears won 11-6, the Packers 9-7, the Vikings 9-8, and the Lions 9-8 by tiebreaker. The Lions ended up being the team that had the worst record. However, they are the division favorite right now. They are the team that has the most wins posted on DraftKings. So let's start with the Lions, Marty. General overview of this team before we get into the topics with each of these teams.
3: Well, I do like, you know, being fourth, they get a little bit of a schedule break. But, you know, I think it all comes, listen, I like the roster. And I have two questions. It's number one, you know, Sean McVay basically came to the decision years ago. He didn't think Jared Goff could win a Super Bowl. That's why he traded him. And number two is I got to see the Lions after how they adjust to the loss of their assistants 2 years ago. I mean, Ben Johnson was a huge part of this. And if you look at this division, there's a lot of good play callers. And listen, I think Dan Campbell is, first of all, Dan Campbell is a phenomenal head coach. But there are different traits between head coach and offensive play caller. Is Dan Campbell that guy? We'll find out, because I think that was the difference last year. They have a really good roster, Jeff, a really good roster. But I don't know. You know, Jared Goff is smart. He makes good decisions. He doesn't have the mobility that a lot of quarterbacks in this league do, and I think that you need. It's going to be interesting, but I have to see Detroit come back and do things offensively, you know, after Ben Johnson left, before I really get on this team. This is a hard division, and I'm going to have them lower rather than higher.
6: What is the Lions' biggest strength for you?
3: Jahmyr Gibbs. One of the best players in the league. Yep. I think, you know, you get the ball in his hands and he can take it. He can take it in chunks all the way. You know, I think it does depend on how the offensive line holds up, but I think it is good. it's in a division with a lot of good offensive lines. So, you know, but it's good enough. They certainly have weapons. But Jahmyr Gibbs is a difference maker. He's a game breaker.
6: I'll piggyback on that, but I also want to add Aiden Hutchinson here, right? Last year got back, started every game last season, 14 and a half sacks. I mean, you see his career with 9.5, 11.5, then he played only 5 games. Remember, he had 7.5 sacks before he got hurt in 2024. Last year, 14 and a half sacks. So I would expect him to probably be in that 15 to 16 range if he continues to go in this direction. A lot of that might be based off of whether they have, they're winning or losing, right? The ability to pass rush into games allows some of these defensive ends to have the ability to get a couple more sacks, which makes Myles Garrett, by the way, breaking the record last year at a terrible team, even more impressive, because to be able to do that when you don't rush the passer at the end of games is really impressive for Myles Garrett. So I think we're right on track here with what we have for the biggest strength. Coming up next, we'll talk the rest of the Lions. But first, Marty, biggest weakness on this team, for me, it's probably, which is oddly to say, the offensive line right now, which has been such a strength for them over the years. The offensive line has a ton of question marks this season.
3: It does. And I would say because the rest of the team is stronger. But listen, you got Penei Sewell at left tackle, so that's a good start, right? And I think that it's definitely a different group. I think amongst the division, you're right, they probably are fourth. But I think that's going to be the key. How does Blake Miller step in at right tackle? I think that's the thing you're going to have to watch early. But I do believe that they have some players that they can be a very formidable offense line.
6: Can a weakness be just defensive injuries? I mean, it's been so many years that they keep getting hurt on defense in the secondary. So hopefully they can be able to withstand that and not have that happen this season, because that's been a bugaboo of theirs over the years. They have good football players on defense, just have to stay healthy and kind of put it all together, which is what they're hoping to do this season. Did the window close? We'll talk about that next with the Lions here. We'll get to the most important point, offense or defense, and the most important question to be answered in the first month. We'll do that next year. Jim Hill, by DraftKings Network.
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6: All right, buddy, we're back here talking about the Detroit Lions. Here, who's the most important player on offense for the Lions?
3: Shamir Gibbs, right?
10: Or Detroit?
6: Yeah,
3: on offense or on defense?
6: It's probably Jared Goff, I think. You mentioned the point that I thought it's interesting about basically, you know, that Sean McVay was like, we can't win a championship with this guy. And Jared Goff has been really good. But, like, is he good enough? Like, his stats have been great. He's known for 4,400 yards, four straight seasons. Like, legitimately very good. But if you were to rank quarterbacks in the NFL, not with age, just like we're just ranking quarterbacks, what? 12? I don't even know. Where do you?
3: Top half. He's definitely top half and maybe top 10. I mean, listen, the thing about Jared Goff is you know what he's going to bring you every week. Like we've got enough of a sample size now where we know what Jared Goff is going to be. So they need to play to his strengths. And I think that's what Ben Johnson did a very good job at. His strengths are basically, you know, vision and making a quick decision and getting the ball out. Lack of mobility, obviously, is the weakness. That's why I think for this offense to be at its best, we know what Jared Goff's going to be. Jahmyr Gibbs has to stay healthy and get a lot of chunk plays, in my opinion.
6: So the player that I actually have a coach. I think Drew Petzing, the new OC from Arizona, is the most important player in offense. You mentioned it, Marty. We talked about it last season. We talked about it today. They just were like 10% worse on offense last season without Ben Johnson. And they had an identity. You knew what they were. And they just weren't as good last season. And so it's up to Drew to make up that difference.
3: Yeah, and that's not saying that 10% difference isn't saying that they weren't good, but they had one of the best offensive coordinators in the league, and he doubled down and proved that with what he's done in Chicago. So when you lose those guys, that's what's so hard to replace. And we've talked about this in previous shows, Jeff, that, you know, if you hire a head coach that is offensive minded and can call the plays, you never have to worry about losing your offensive coordinator. But when it's not like that, and I think that Detroit has a very defined structure. Dan Campbell is an excellent head coach, knows offense. Listen, he can call plays, but when you're talking about replacing Ben Johnson, yes, you need somebody in there that can manage and be creative. And I think that I agree. He's a very important part to them this year.
6: All right. Most important player on the defense. Who do you have?
3: Well, I mean, I'm going to say Aiden Hutchinson, let's say he's the guy and let's push him aside for a minute. I laugh because every time I look at Detroit's defense, it's one of those things that, my stomach drops because I love Jack Campbell coming out. I love Jack Campbell. He reminded me of I'm still old school. I believe defenses kind of revolve around the middle linebacker. He's smart. He's instinctive. He took one step while everybody else was standing still, but a lot of people just could not get over the fact that some people said he was too tall to play the position. Heck of all that. I mean, this guy's a heck of a player, and I think he's a big key to their defense.
6: Yeah. Most important question we answer the first month for the Lions. I mean, I think we both have the same one. I would imagine it's to see what the offense looks like in the first month of the season.
3: In the offensive line, you said specifically, but yes.
6: So this would be Panay, sort of the left tackle, which is which is certainly interesting because, remember, he came out as a left tackle, right?
3: Yep.
6: Where he was at Oregon.
3: Yep.
6: He won the Allen Trophy, the youngest player to ever win the Allen Trophy. And then he immediately moved to right tackle and was really, really bad in the preseason. And then Taylor Decker got hurt, the left tackle. They moved him back to left tackle for like six games, and he played great. He got his confidence back, and he's been an all-pro right tackle. I just am always hesitant to move all-pros. Like, you're an all-pro right tackle. Let's say he moved to left tackle. He's not all-pro anymore. Does Blake Miller make up the difference at right tackle to make that work? I'm always interested to see these decisions because I would have told you to put him at left tackle when he first started his career and to let Taylor Decker move. They didn't do that. Now he's an old pro. I don't know. I'm kind of curious to see him play left tackle this season. I think he'll be fine.
3: Just go by skill sets. He's going to be fine. Jeff, he's got the skill set to play left tackle. You've seen him play left tackle. I mean, he's a phenomenal athlete with his size. And I just say, listen, I'm not worried about Penei Sewell. I mean, I think he's, I think left tackle really is his best position. So, although these days, you know, the right tackle, left tackle, there's not the difference there was anymore because defenses are switching guys, you know, both sides and putting their pass rusher trying to get the best matchup.
6: All right. Let's get to the Green Bay Packers, their season preview. Nothing about this team outside of Micah Parsons on a Sunday of a playoff game scares me if I'm in a, like, if I am a fan of an NFC team playing the Packers in a playoff game. Who am I like, man, that guy's going to get us? Micah Parsons. That's about it. And there's nothing really wrong with that. But look at the other contenders. The Lions, Hutchinson, right? Gibbs, St. Brown, Penei Sewell. Like, there's just, you got dudes everywhere. I feel like the Packers are good. They're good. They're going to be good, Marty. But I just don't fear anything they do.
3: I think it all depends on Jordan Love. And, you know, we were saying last year he had a great record in December. They needed a strong finish. They just didn't do it. We've seen this type of roster. That Green Bay always, you know, they're one of those old school franchises that started with Ron Wolf and Ted Thompson and drafting players and developing. And they do a great job at all of that. And you look at their roster and you're saying, okay, there's not a true weak spot. All right. I would like to see the running back position. I'm interested to see how Marshawn Lloyd does coming back from injury, but I just think that it's a very solid roster, and if they stay healthy, I think that they're going to be right there. But there's no flash, there's no real guy to step up other than a guy like Micah Parsons that you say, wow, he's a difference maker. But the sum of the parts at every position, they have very good players at pretty much every position, most of them.
6: All right, most important player, excuse me, take that back. The biggest strength of the Green Bay Packers, biggest strength of the Green Bay Packers.
3: That's hard, but I you know.
6: Is this the problem?
3: This is
6: the problem. Like, you're just like, I don't know, something's
3: I mean,
6: the biggest strength.
3: They're all very good, okay? I mean, I know, I think we disagree on the offensive line a little bit, but I really like a lot of players. I love Jordan Morgan at left tackle. I like Aaron Banks, Anthony Belton, big stout right guard. I mean, I do like the offensive line. But I think the strength still is in their passing game, in their offense.
6: Yeah.
3: I think that's where it's got to be. I mean, that how they throw the ball, how they can move the ball downfield is the key to their success.
6: I think their biggest strength, Marty, is their reliability. I think you know what you're getting with the Packers each week. You know what you're getting each season. And you know they're going to win 9 to 11 games. But they're just going to do it. That's what they're going to do. They're well-coached. They don't make a ton of mistakes. They don't kill themselves with penalties. They play a steady brand of football, which also might be their biggest weakness. But as we get into their biggest weakness, Marty, what do you have for their biggest weakness?
3: And just to go off that is that, yes, they are very solid every year, but this division's getting stronger and stronger. Okay, there are more teams. I don't think this division has been this tough from top to bottom in a while. So, I think that, you know, defensively, we don't know when Micah Parsons is coming back. I think, you have to look at the defensive line and the pass rush. Can they do it? Can they get a pass rush without, Micah Parsons? I like a couple players in their secondary. I love Edgerton Cooper.
6: All right, coming up next, we'll finish the Packers and get to the Bears and the Vikings. But first, my biggest weakness, I think for me, it's just like maybe a lack of a go-to skill guy for Jordan Love. Like, who's the guy on third and eight that's going to catch the ball and win you the down? Like, they're, Watson's good, right? Golden's good. But they don't really have, the tight end is probably the right answer for that. But that's probably right, Marty. But I'm nitpicking because it's good. It's a really good roster. All right. Like, it's hard to find out.
3: Right. We got to see him make a big run.
6: We do have to see them make a big run. All right. We'll finish up the Packers here and get to the Bears and the Vikings next. Here on the GM Shuffle, presented by DraftKings Network.
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0: I'm Scarlett Johansson. My family relied on public assistance to help

0: You know, after Jordan Love, I would say it would be Christian Watson needs to stay healthy. Christian Watson and Tucker Kraft. But I mean, obviously, Jordan Love has got to, you know, play good enough to get them through the hard games in the playoffs in the December in the playoffs. Yeah. But I do think that I do think that Christian Watson is an extremely important weapon to this offense, and Tucker Kraft as well. I mean, I think he's just one of those tight ends that has a feel to get open and can run after the catch.
1: So mine is Tucker Kraft. Last year, he played eight games, started eight games, caught 32 passes for nearly 500 yards. It's over 15 yards reception, six touchdowns. He got 22 first downs, which is really good as well. Like, he's the guy. We've talked about this many times with a tight end, Marty, that you cannot have an elite offense without an elite tight end in the NFL. Just not going to happen.
0: Right.
1: So that's where I'm at there. All right. Most important player on defense. I mean, it's Micah Parsons. You want to argue anyone else?
0: No. Now, you know, they have a bunch of good players though. You know, they got Lucas Van Ness. And as I said, I love Edging Cooper, but it's got to be Micah Parsons. And, you know, the faster he comes back. And the only problem is, Jeff, is that, you know, I always believe that when you come off an injury like that, that first year back, it really does take two seasons. So I think that it really would be unfair to Micah Parsons and everybody to expect him to come back this first year and just pick up where he left off right away. Now, he's such an exceptional athlete. He's a guy that could break the rule, but most of the time it takes a year to really get back and to get back to where you were before the injury. So I think that is going to be something to watch.
1: I kind of hope Parsons stops the podcasting. I know he's not going to do that. But like some of the stuff I understand like being confident in yourself. But some of it's just such delusion with Myles Garrett. Like, I'm going to break your record. He told him this weekend he'd break his radio podcast. He'd break his record in 2 years. I don't know, man. I let's stay healthy for a season. I think the most sacks he's had in a year is 14 and a half. Like, that's very, very good. But Myles Garrett would just had 22 and a half. I've made this point before. Maybe it's old school. I mean, it's fun, ironic because I'm doing a podcast now, but like, I kind of just think current players should avoid some of that, Marty, as best as possible.
0: But that's not the world we live in, Jeff.
1: I know.
0: It's not. Wait, and I can't get mad at Micah Parsons. We're talking about him, right?
1: All right. Last thing here with the Packers. Most important question to be answered the first month of the season. I actually think I'm going to change this question for the Packers. It's my podcast. It's your podcast, Marty. We could do what we want here. The most important question for the Packers is, can you win enough playoff games to make the season worth it? That's the most important question. I don't need an answer in the first month of the season. I like what the Packers do. Can they win multiple playoff games, Marty? That's my question for the Packers. So I am changing the topic for this one to just the most important question is, can they win multiple playoff games?
0: And can they stay healthy? Because they've had some unfortunate injuries, right? I mean, yes. Parsons last year, Christian Watson's been in and out. So they have to stay healthy as a group, because we have said their strength might not be in one individual guy that changes games.
1: Yeah.
0: Their strength is in how many good players they have. So it's very essential for all those good players to stay healthy for them to maximize their ability.
1: If you like what you are hearing here in the GM Show, we'll do more VSiN Pro. And it's Sports Pattern Show. 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All right, Mario, let's get to the Chicago Bears here. Won the division last season. An incredible first year with Ben Johnson. Their ability to close out games was spectacular. They won seven games, including the playoff game last year, where they were trailing with under 2 minutes left. And so we talk about sort of what that does next season. It does give you confidence for any situation, but also there is regression. And that does concern me with the Bears, where they might be better this season, but their record won't show it. They had a first place schedule, as we know. And so very, very curious to see year two, Ben Johnson. They did what I think you do when you start over. Year one,

0: It affects the offense with the offensive coach, and it feels like year two, their push was to make the defense much better, which lived last season on turnovers. Efficiency-wise, not good defense, but they forced the most turnovers in the National Football League. That's how they're able to stay in a lot of these games, Mario. So let's get to the Bears here. The biggest strength for the Chicago Bears is what?
1: Ben Johnson. I mean, right now, Ben Johnson over the offense. And you know, it's funny because I think a lot of people, Jeff, just like you said, first play schedule, it's going to be a lot harder season. They won so many close games last year. But I'm looking at it as Ben Johnson coming in, and this team is doing this. And I guess what I can't get out of my mind when I look at Chicago Bears is when I went to games at USC 2 years and watched Caleb Williams, especially the year before he came out, I thought he was a generational quarterback. I really did. And I think that Ben Johnson is starting to get him in that direction. And it takes time for young quarterbacks to do that. But I just think in a division with very good quarterbacks, I mean, this division has, what, three quarterbacks that were taken first overall? And two of them aren't with the same teams that took them, but they're good quarterbacks. But I just think that Caleb Williams has the talent to be a generational type player, and he is with offensive mind that knows how to get that out of him. So while it's kind of a, you know, common answer, but I think the combination, the relationship between Ben Johnson and Caleb Williams is a big strength for this team.
0: I think you said it perfectly. You know, they have other strengths on their team, but as a whole, what Ben Johnson did in year one has to make you excited. What's their biggest weakness right now for the Bears?
1: On either side of the ball, I'd say defensive line right now, pass rush.
0: Yeah, pass rush, yeah. Yeah.
1: Pass rush, and listen, you're not going to live off turnovers season after season after season, right? Like you said. So they have to get stouter up front and really be able to dictate the pace of the game on defense, and that starts, I think, with the pass rush.
0: Their pass rush is a concern, right? There are some exciting pieces to the pass rush, but it needs to be a more consistent pass rush. I mean, if you are right now saying, okay, who am I really, really worried about? Montez Sweat, sure.
1: Yeah.
0: Grady Jarrett's older. What you know, is he going to be the same player he's always, like, that's sort of like, I don't know. It doesn't scare you, right? So I will say another weakness of theirs, Caleb Williams cannot complete 58% of passes this season. It's got to be 65 to 67. And that, is that a weakness, Marty? I don't know. 58% is not good enough. It's just not. And that's got to change. And to your point about the generational type talent, that's the part that has to change, right? We know we can make the plays outside of the structure, outside of the pocket. Those are great. But what makes you a generational quarterback is the plays you make from the pocket on third down. That's the difference, right? Right. All the great throws Patrick Mahomes make and Josh Allen make, Lamar and Burrow, what do we need from them in those big moments? The third and eight, third and nine, third and 10 in the pocket, making that great throw. That's where Williams has to get better at.
1: Escaping and making plays and look at the...
0: He does look that fine, doesn't he?
1: Hey, he does. That's what I mean, though. But he's got that there. And I think the rest of the stuff, look at how much he improved last year. And I think with Ben Johnson another year, I think the arrow's only going up.
0: Most important player in offense is Colton Love. Well, who do you have?
1: I tell you what, I love Luther Burden. Now, he might not be the most important player on their offense, but he's a very important player on their offense. Might not be the most, but he is a second-round pick in 25, and I thought he had an exceptional year. He's just multi-talented and makes plays, catches balls, and I think he's a big part of their offense and their receiving corps.
0: Most important player on defense for the Bears is who?
1: You know, I would say Montez Sweat, because he's really the only true pass rush there. I'm really excited to see what Dylan Thiemann does in the secondary with him. I really like the additions of Thiemann and Kobe Bryant. So I would still say Sweat.
0: Yeah, they just have got to be more consistent, and Thiemann helping will help that. I saw him in Oregon be able to play down the box, make some tackles in the run game. They'll need that from him as well. All right, we got one team left to do, Marty. Maybe the most intriguing team in the division. We'll do it next here at Jim Crow Fan Graphics Network.
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0: All right, we're back in the GM Shuffle. One team left to get to as the Minnesota Vikings. What a fascinating team, Artie. They had some upheaval this offseason at general manager. They kept their head coach in Kevin O'Connell. And the quarterback battle will be the main focus this summer, I should say, with all the talking heads. But Kyler Murray was brought in to battle with J.J. McCarthy. Carson Wentz also on the roster as well. But this is a really, really exceptional roster, and quarterback is the biggest question mark. I will just start with this. I've said this many times about quarterback competitions. There's not much of a competition anymore. You don't have the practice reps to do it, right? So the idea that there's like equal reps is not going to happen. And Kyler Murray is going to look better than J.J. McCarthy in practice. He's played a lot of football. So they either give it to McCarthy because they want him to have it, or it's Kyler Murray's. I lean 1,000% to Kyler Murray being the quarterback for this team, Marty. Do you think Kyler Murray is starting week one for them?
1: I do. And I think that this is one of the most intriguing stories of the year right now, as far as what can Kevin O'Connell, how can Kevin O'Connell and Kyler Murray mesh? Listen, this is an organization that is still struggling, still beating themselves over the fact that they had Sam Darnold, won 14 games with them, then let him go, and Sam Darnold wins a Super Bowl. I mean, the general manager lost his job, and I think that had a big reason for that move. And the general manager they hired was from the Seahawks, with the team, the assistant general manager that signed Sam Darnold. So I think that they're right now, the quarterback issue, I've been there, when you make moves like that and you see a guy go that you had and play better somewhere else, you got to clear your head. You can't let that affect you. Don't make two mistakes by denying the first. So they know that they had Sam Darnold. They shouldn't have let him go. Now you go into Kyler Murray, and this is such an intriguing matchup, because you have Kevin O'Connell, who I think is one of the top five quarterback gurus in this league. He's able to get guys to basically simplify what they do, make good decisions, quick reads. Now you got Kyler Murray coming in, the whole thing about, you know, the didn't study the playbook, and does he put enough effort into the mental part of the game? Well, listen, I think that he's coming in Minnesota knowing that this is his chance with Kevin O'Connell to turn it around. You are going to get the best of Kyler Murray this year. If he can stay healthy, I think the Vikings are going to be a factor, a bigger factor than people think. Can they win the division? I don't know. But how many years have we been saying, Jeff, that they have had a very talented roster? The quarterback was the question mark. If for some reason Kyler Murray can come in and Kevin O'Connell can get the best out of Kyler Murray, again, top pick in the draft, overall number one first round pick when he came out, I just think that that's going to be one of the most interesting stories to me that I'm going to watch, is how that duo can do. And I have all the faith in Kevin O'Connell, and Kyler Murray certainly has a lot of skill set. So we're going to see.
0: All right, Marty, let's get to the biggest strength on this team. And cheating is probably the wrong word. I'd say the strength of this team is it's the best roster in the division. It's just, it might be the best roster on offense outside of a quarterback in the National Football League. Just pieces together, right? Like, you think about Justin Jefferson, Jordan Addison, Juwan Jennings, right? Look at the offensive line with healthy. Darisaw, Jackson, Brandel, Fries, O'Neal. TJ Hawkinson's really good. Now, question mark at running back. I'm not sure that Aaron Jones and Mason Taylor are great. But obviously, then you have Kyler Murray to that. The defense, loaded. Greatly called. To me, their strength is just their team, man. It's a really well put together team.
1: I mean, the only thing that's been missing to make them a contender is quarterback, right? So, and you know, when they had one playing well, they won 14 games. So I just think that this is a sleeper team. I you know, could be boom or bust, but if Kyler Murray comes in and can pick up the system and nowhere to go mentally, I think they're going to be a very competitive team.
0: Weakness on this team feels difficult to point one. The one for me is running back, I think, Marty.
4: Yeah,
0: it could be. It's just not a really dynamic room unless, like, Damon Claiborne, the rookie running back, is like really good from Wake Forest. I don't really. It's just a meh running back room.
1: Yeah, I mean that's their biggest weakness on offense, and again, it's because they're so strong everywhere else. I mean, I really, you got one of the top wide receivers and playmakers in the league and Justin Jefferson and with Jordan Addison. I mean, you got plenty of weapons. TJ Hockenson's one of the best tight ends in the league. So I just think that there's plenty of weapons on offense. Their defense has always been very, very stout. So this comes down to, can they get somebody to get these guys the ball and make good decisions?
0: All right. Most important player on offense, non-quarterback. We've talked enough about the quarterbacks. Do you have someone that is the guy?
1: Well, it's got to be Justin Jefferson, doesn't it? I mean, at receiver?
0: I was going to say just like Dare Assad being healthy, because he's not been healthy the last 2 years. And right. That is the left tackle. Like he started 7 games in 2024, 10 games in 2025. That to me is the most important. If he's healthy, that offensive line is one of the better ones in the National Football League. They did sort of maybe draft a replacement for him this year. But he won't be ready to play much as a rookie. But I think that Darisaw's health to me is the most important thing on offense.
1: I struggled with Christian Darisaw for months when he was coming out, because you're right, Jeff, he is very talented, but needs to stay healthy, and consistency was a little bit of a question for me. He came in, he disproved that. He is a very good player, but he's got to stay healthy. I love Donovan Jackson, the left guard. I think they have a good offensive line. And again, with the mobility of Kyler Murray back there, it's just going to make it even better. So, it's really hard to pick out a weakness other than running back off this offense.
0: All right. Let's get to Marty here, the most important player on the defense.
1: I've always loved Dallas Turner's ability, the skill set, the twitch, quickness to get pass rush out off the edge. And I think that he is a very important player for them. Obviously, Caleb Banks, they drafted this year in the first round. He's going to come in and be a factor. But this is a group, Jeff, again, that I'm not sure one guy actually just sticks out. It's just such a solid group. But I do like the athleticism, the quickness to pass rush that Dallas Turner can give off the edge.
0: I think I might go with Caleb Banks, the rookie draft pick, to play defensive tackle. Big fella, 6'6". A lot of talk about him being a little overdrafted. Maybe just a little bit to prove this year. Most important question we answered in the first month, what do you got?
1: Yeah, Kyler Murray.
0: Yeah, I know, right?
1: I know they're obvious answers, but it really is the truth. I mean, if they come out and Kyler Murray and Kevin O'Connell, you can see that there's a connection there. And Kyler Murray starts playing well the first couple games, I would be on the Minnesota Vikings bandwagon, because I think that's the one spot. If it plays well, they will be a contender.
0: What I want to see with Kyler Murray is, is he playing within the system? Is he trusting the pieces around him? He doesn't do a lot, Marty. Like, is he limiting the mistakes? Is he just taking what's there? How are they designing the offense for him? Are they taking his legs out of it completely? Like, yeah, he'll boot out a little bit. He'll do some play action, but is he going to run a little bit? Are you doing his own reads? Or like, what are they doing with Kyler Murray? How's he taking care of the ball? How's he sort of getting, not along with his teammates off the field, but on the field, right? Like, how is he, getting with his teammates? So that to me is what I'm looking at the first month of the season, specifically for Kyler Murray. Just like, how does he look like in this offense? This offense has been good with nearly every quarterback except McCarthy, right? So how does he look in this offense? That's what I want to see.
1: And what changes does Kevin O'Connell make to maximize Kyler Murray's skill sets? That's what good coaches do. It's going to be very interesting, because if anybody can can bring Kyler Murray in and put him in a position that he feels comfortable, Henry Collins is one of those guys.
0: Very quickly, division winner for you is who?
1: Chicago Bears.
0: Well, I think I had Minnesota win the division. Him or back Colin Murray here. And go with the best draft.
1: I would not disagree with that at all.
0: Yeah. All right. Well, we did it. Please remember you subscribe. We'll be back next week previewing more NFL division. Take care, everyone. Talk to you guys next week.
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27: The Boston Red Sox won their 14th game in a row, 6-5 over Baltimore, thanks to a solo homer in the bottom of the eighth. The O's had won seven straight, but committed four throwing errors. The Yankees were 8-5 winners over Pittsburgh, but the Yanks are still second place in the AL East, still a game and a half behind the Rays. Tampa Bay ended a five-game losing streak with a 7-1 win at Toronto. Cleveland hit seven home runs in beating Minnesota and all-star pitcher Joe Ryan 13-4, but the White Sox are still a game up on Cleveland in the AL Central. White Sox won again 10-3 at Texas. Milwaukee now has the majors' best record after beating the Mets and Freddie Peralta 8-3. Philadelphia down the Dodgers 10-7. Houston sent Miami to a seventh straight loss 8-5. And the Angels with two runs bottom of the ninth edged St. Louis 3-2. WNBA New York in overtime won at Dallas.
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32: Mainly clear skies overnight with lows around 68. Westerly winds 8 to 15 miles per hour. Daytime highs approaching 79. Tuesday, sunshine mixed with clouds at times. I'm meteorologist Paul Trombley with your weatherology forecast on 95.3 and 99.1 The Score. Right now, it's 74 degrees.
33: 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What's the best part about winter in Wisconsin? It's definitely not the snow or the freezing cold temps. Yeah, we hate both of those things. Instead, give us a few J-Love touchdowns, some Micah sack celebrations, and let's add a few Lambo leaps to that list, too. Talking all things green and gold on The Score.
2: It is VSiN Primetime alongside Dustin Sweetelson. I'm Tim Murray. SEC Media Day is going on as we speak, as that's always an exciting time to get some sort of crazy quotes. We'll hit a little SEC here in just a moment. But looking ahead to Tuesday, Zach Wheeler takes the hill for the Philadelphia Phillies against the Los Angeles Dodgers. Strong performance on Monday night from the Phillies. Christopher Sanchez, his first start after the All-Star break. He goes 5 1/3, allows 3 runs on 7 hits, strikes out 7. We'll also talk about what Jacob Mizorowski did in his start, only going 4 innings, so maybe something to look at for the NL Cy Young. But looking ahead to Tuesday, the Dodgers now drop 2 in a row as they go with Robleski against in this one against Wheeler. Wheeler and the Phillies going to be favorites again. They were favorites on Monday, understandably so. That came to fruition, and they're going to be favorites again against the Dodgers.
3: Big matchup for Zach Wheeler and those of us with tickets on him to be the National League Cy Young Award winner. The thing that jumps out to me about Wheeler is the velo is there, and I didn't know, coming off thoracic outlet surgery, where that's derailed so many careers. He had a bit of a different one. It wasn't as extreme as like a Matt Harvey had in the past. He's had double-digit strikeouts in 3 straight starts. He did not go to the All-Star game. He felt snubbed. Do you get an edge from Zach Wheeler pitching like that? I'm very high in Philadelphia in the second half. I have been very clear that I think that is the biggest threat to the Dodgers in the National League to win the pennant. It is not Milwaukee. It is Philadelphia. Because when you line up Sanchez and Wheeler and Lizardo as your 1-2-3, and old Dave Dombrowski, you know he's probably got a trick or two up his sleeve because the pressure's on. This window is closing for the Phillies. I love Wheeler here. You can get a minus 136 on him at DraftKings. Justin Robleski is a guy who's been off to a really good start. And he's doing it in a way where people in the analytics world think it's going to come back down to earth. Now, the strikeouts have improved recently, but I'd say that's more about the competition he was facing in Colorado and the A's here coming off 9 and 11 respectively. He's still a guy striking out way under 1 per inning. He allows a ton of contact. I think Philadelphia can get to him, and I think Wheeler is a man on a mission right now. He is inspired. Give me Philly minus 136.
2: Philly trying to make it 2 in a row against the Los Angeles Dodgers. Dodgers dropping that finale against the Yankees on Sunday night. And now in Philly, got beat up a bit on Monday night. The talk of baseball right now, you mentioned the Phillies, and they are a team that we've discussed a lot on VSiN Primetime. Are they eventually going to grab the Atlanta Braves in the NL East? Certainly a fair point to look at them to win the NL pennant or potentially the World Series. What do we make of the Boston Red Sox right now? 14 in a row. They did it again. Thrilling game against the Baltimore Orioles. A 6-5 win for the Boston Red Sox on Monday night at Fenway Park. They went off as pretty big favorites on the closing number, around $1.70 or so. And now you look ahead to Tuesday. It looks like they're going to go with Ranger Suarez, I believe, on the hill. Are the Boston Red Sox in this one. So Suarez will be getting the nod here, and it'll be Kyle Bradish. Actually, let me double check that. Did Suarez get
3: scratched? I saw something about Suarez's name. I want to say I saw Underdog put that out, that something may have happened with Ranger Suarez. I don't know if he's going to be giving it a go here. He will start. No, he will start as of 11 minutes ago on Tuesday.
2: Okay, so expected to start 14 in a row, man. I was worried that come back from the All-Star break, you got the Rays, and then a pretty good Orioles team that had won 7 in a row. Now 14 straight, trying to set a franchise record, which is 15 wins. Can you go against the Red Sox now? I mean, at some point the streak's going to end, but man, I thought Monday night might be the night. It was back and forth, nip and tuck, and ultimately it was the Red Sox pulling it out 6-5.
3: I don't know if this is the spot. Kyle Bradish on the bump for Baltimore. You know what he does on the road? He allows way more hits. If you just go look consistently over this season, at home, just 38-56 in the third, 57-51 on the road, opponent batting average of .288. I'm anticipating plenty of dudes for Boston just trying to turn the ball, bank it off the monster here against him on Tuesday. I would look at Boston depending on the number once it's posted, because while Baltimore hits a ton of homers against lefties, they're fifth there. In terms of OPS, they're in the 20s, 21st in OPS against lefties on the season. They don't make a ton of contact against lefties. Suarez hopefully will be rested here after dealing with the groin injury for a while. I would look at Boston, depending on the price, anything under like 140, I would like the Red Sox.
2: On Monday night, you liked the Tampa Bay Rays in Toronto. That came home relatively easily, so a nice dog play for you. Now, with Rasmussen on the hill, they are going to be a slight favorite here. Close to a pick, and we'll see which way the market moves on this game. Kevin Gausman starts for the Toronto Blue Jays. 7.5 is the total, and that looks a little appealing to you.
3: Yeah, I like the under here. You have a really good pitching matchup between these two, but start of the second half, Toronto's offense is cold, man. One run today, one run on Monday, no runs on Sunday, one run on Saturday, four on Friday. So by my math, that's 4, 5, 6 runs over their last four games. You combine that with Drew Rasmussen on the hill. He's got better numbers on the road this year, 3.02 ERA on the road away from Tropicana, a sub-200 average against him. Strikeouts are solid, kind of in line with what he's doing at home. And then Kevin Gausman, 35 years old. I wonder if Toronto hangs on to him if they feel like they're out of contention.
2: He's 35.
3: Here. Dude, do you remember when he was thought of as a bust out of LSU, and then all of a sudden he bounced around Baltimore and Anaheim, Atlanta. Teams took. He's been so good, though. If you get like the last decade, he's been awesome. And at home, he has a much better ERA, 3.50.
2: I broadcasted his professional debut.
3: That's
2: I can't
3: amazing.
2: Believe he's 35 years old.
3: That's amazing.
2: Good Lord.
3: That is awesome. I like the under here. I think he's in good form. I think they need him to be in good form. I don't anticipate a ton of runs coming up on Tuesday.
2: 9 up, 9 down against the State College Spikes with the Aberdeen Ironbirds. Funny you didn't know that.
3: Dylan Bundy was the other prospect back then. Things did not work out for him.
2: No, he was, I believe, a year later. I remember the day he was drafted. He had his brother, Bobby.
3: Out of Oklahoma, Dylan Bundy?
2: Out of Oklahoma High School.
3: Yeah.
2: Him and Archie Bradley were both Oklahoma kids drafted in the top 10.
3: And I think John Gray might have been around the same time out of Oklahoma University as well.
2: Reds and Mariners, late night. Let's get to this one. We got Chase Burns on the hill against the Seattle Mariners. And right now, Chase Burns, slight underdog here against the Seattle Mariners. Late night action.
3: I think I'm going to take a flyer on Cincinnati on the road. I don't trust Luis Castillo. This is a guy who makes a ton of money. Seattle would love to unload his contract and bring anything back in return. But he's not been very good. A 5.26 home ERA, which is almost impossible at T-Mobile, where the ball tends to stay in that building. Over his last 30 days, he's been a little bit better. Cincinnati's offense is very hard to trust, but I do think they have a massive edge on the mound, meaning Burns will go deeper than Castillo. He'll give them more of a fight. Because of that, give me the Reds, and I think it was -105 when I just looked at it. That's the direction I'm looking there.
2: All right, quick thought on the NL Cy Young. Jacob Mizorowski, still your odds-on favorite. 4 innings on Monday night, struck out 6. Sorry to bring up a sore subject there. But it wasn't like Christopher Sanchez lit the world on fire in his start against the Dodgers. I'm not telling people to lay a number here, but with this arm fatigue situation and a decent-sized lead in the NL Central, do we start to see skip starts, stretching it out? Is there going to be discussion that maybe Miz shouldn't win NL Cy Young?
3: Well, as a 15-1 ticket holder on Jacob Mizorowski, I would like them not to manage him the rest of the year with kick gloves. But as someone who'd like to see somebody knock off the Dodgers in the NL and make things interesting, I think it's the right move. And if that's the approach they're going to do, it opens up this market completely. He only threw 65 pitches. He was super economical, 4 innings, 4 hits, no runs, 6 strikeouts. ERA still at 1.57. But if you're not going to have quality starts on the resume, you're not going to work deep into the games. I do think the voters will judge you for it. You'll be nicked a bit in this market. I still think Christopher Sanchez at 7-1 is worth a look. Zach Wheeler at 14-1 with the way he's chucking and the inspired effort I mentioned earlier. I think he has a chip on his shoulder to prove to people. And it's kind of the last thing he needs for this remarkable career where he's been so steady for a decade and a half or so. If I'm doing anything longer, The only other guy I'm looking at, Yamamoto from the Dodgers, 22-1. I think he might be getting stronger as the year goes on. But to me, Mizorowski, if they manage him, it opens up this entire market. You pick your fighter, but you can get good numbers still right now on those three.
2: We mentioned SEC Media Day is happening on Monday. It was Kentucky, Missouri, Oklahoma, Tennessee. Tuesday, it'll be Auburn, Georgia, South Carolina, and Vanderbilt. This is all taking place down in Florida. I'll just say this. Georgia to win the SEC, plus 320 at FanDuel. Somehow, some way, I think they're being overlooked. They've won this conference back-to-back years. They've been bounced in the quarterfinals in back-to-back seasons. Gunnar Stockton is back. The defense is loaded. Questions at the wide receiver position. So right now, FanDuel, William Hill, plus 320. I think they're the best team in this conference. I think that's a good bet to make. I have personally made it. Before we hit a break here, give me a SEC bet that you like.
3: Well, I do like Kentucky over 4.5 wins. I am really stuck on new head coaches going to bad situations where expectations are extremely low. Will Stein may have never been a head coach before, but he's as impressive as anyone as Kentucky's ever going to get to come to Lexington. Kenny Minchie takes over at quarterback via Notre Dame. They brought in a ton of big receivers in the portal. Defense has been totally rehauled with so many names from bigger schools. I think offensively they're going to be scarier. I think over 4.5 wins, minus 150. The Wildcats are going to get home, and I'm with you on Georgia. It's not even as much about the Dogs. It's why would you believe in Steve Sarkisian to do anything in a big spot? He always falls short. It's pretty consistent. And Kirby Smart delivers when it matters.
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14: 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It's about a whole new, tear it down, get a new atmosphere in here, get a new culture in here, and have people who want to buy in to a Bucks organization that is green and growing, like the theme song says. And so far, that's what the Milwaukee Bucks have done. 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And already you feel as though this is a better team than what the Bucks had put together in the last three seasons.
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1: Win, lose, coming up. We'll put a bow on the World Cup and a 350 and a 200-to-1 shot cashed over the weekend. Now time for America's College Football Insider, Brett McMurphy. Follow him on X at Brett_McMurphy. He's on the Progressive guest line on 3 Sports. And he caused a ruckus earlier today at SEC Media Day as he sat down with Eli Drinkwitz, Missouri head coach. How about what he told you, that they got the talking points already, Brett, even though they haven't won a national title in 4 years?
4: Yeah, they're ready to go, Paulie. They got it all lined up. You know, the toughest conference in America. You know, they're going to a 9 conference game. He actually had said this a couple of months ago, that the coaches were basically told if they go to a 9 conference game, then the college football playoff would expand beyond 12 teams. Uh-huh. So that's why they agreed to do it. But, of course, they went ahead and went to the 9 games, and now the college football playoff is not expanding. So they are concerned how it will impact the conference. And there's a lot of concern within the SEC of how the selection committee will value the SEC teams with that additional loss. Will they value their strength of schedule? And I guess it depends on how good you think the SEC is based on that strength of schedule.
1: Okay. Now, how about what he said, that the Big Ten has an unfair advantage because they don't play a tough non-conference? Yeah. Yeah, how about that? That's getting all the press and all the hype and nonsense today.
4: Right. Well, I mean, he is accurate, but the Big Ten can play a non-conference power team if they like. They're not required to. And obviously, he's referring to Indiana. Indiana does not play a non-conference power conference team, but they won the national championship and they went undefeated. Mm-hmm. So, you know, would they have won the national championship if they would have played Texas in a non-conference? Would they not have won the national title? I don't necessarily buy that. You know, or Ohio State and Michigan won the national title the 2 years before that. They both played power four non-conference teams, but obviously Indiana does not. So that grabs a lot of the headlines. One thing, I don't know if you guys saw this tweet I put out, but Greg Sankey, the SEC commissioner, is talking about how this is the best conference, football conference in the country. So I'm going to ask you, he said, no one has created the weekly competition as the SEC. We believe we are the best conference in college football. That obviously got a lot of... a lot of reaction for a league that has not won a national title in 4 years. Right. So, Paulie, pop quiz real quick.
1: Yep.
4: The SEC, in the 3 years that the Big Ten has won their last 3 national championships, the SEC has played in 10 playoff games against other Power Four opponents. 10 games, the SEC, the last 3 years in the college football playoff. Mm-hmm. 10 games. What's their record? What do you guess it is?
1: 3-7. Oh.
15: 4-6 for me.
4: You both are over. 2-8.
1: Oh!
4: 2-8. And to put that into a little more perspective, both of those wins were by Texas. Texas beat Clemson a couple of years ago, and then they beat Arizona State. The only other wins by the SEC in the college football playoff were in 2 SEC versus SEC games. One team wins, one team loses. And Ole Miss beat Tulane, a group of 5 team. So the mighty SEC in the last 3 years is 2-8. You know what the ACC is? They're 3-2. Miami's got more wins in the last year than the SEC does in the previous 3 years, all their schools combined.
1: That's incredible. That's a great tidbit, but it goes, remember when they kept saying, when we go to the playoff, we're going to win it every year. Well, they're 0 for 3, and they haven't won it in 4 years. And then that's the biggest stat to me. The biggest indictment of the conference is what you just said. So they keep trotting out with this, you know, I never heard this, by the way, until the BCS was created, with the week-in, week-out grind and the toughest. I never heard that until the games were on ESPN and CBS.
4: I guess, you know, what's kind of frustrating for, you know, specifically non-SEC people is you continually hear the drumbeat about how tough the SEC is, and it's the toughest gauntlet in sports. ESPN Football Power Index put out their top 25 teams or top 25 graded schedules, and all 16 of the SEC teams rated in the top 20. And it's like, okay, on one hand, I can see how that works with all the power ratings and all that, but what has happened on the field in the last 3 years has not translated to those being that being the best conference. And it's getting to the point now where you've got people debating, well, we're the best conference from top to bottom. Look, if you want to say you have the best teams, if you have the best worst six teams and your conference are better than my conference's worst 16, then that's great. But nobody cares about that. All anybody cares is about is who wins the national championship. And when the SEC won the national championship, they had 13 national titles in a 17-year span, which was incredible. It will never, ever happen again. You never heard about how great the SEC was from top to bottom. But by God, you heard that they were national champs every year. Now that they're not winning the national championships, now they're touting, well, we're the deepest conference. We're the strongest conference from top to bottom. Well, okay, you've got a four-year drought going right now. And, Paulie, I'll tell you this right now. I think they go to a fourth year without a title. I don't think an SEC team will win the national championship this year.
1: I'm with you on that one, too. Yeah. Yeah. What does...
16: Okay, Brett.
1: Go ahead, JJ. Sorry.
16: Oh, go ahead, Paul. No, I want to ask on these SEC teams, though, Brett, because you got Texas a little under 7-1. Then you have Georgia a little under 9-1. Then you got Kiffin and LSU 18-1. Do you agree with that assessment? Texas, Georgia, LSU, is that how you'd rank them 1, 2, and 3?
4: As far as the strongest teams, yes. As teams to win the playoff, not necessarily. Because, again, I just was talking about the strength of schedule in the SEC. The Texas does have one of the more difficult schedules in the country. They have Ohio State out of conference. They've also got Oklahoma. They have to go at LSU, at A&M. I mean, potentially, they could lose 3 games. And I don't care what schedule these teams play in the SEC, the selection committee has shown that it will not put a 9-3 team, a non-championship 9-3 team in the playoff. So with Texas, they've got to win 10 games. I think their over-under is 9.5. Georgia is 9.5. That's the only two teams in the SEC, guys, that's over 9 wins. So are you telling me the SEC is only going to have two teams potentially with 10 wins or more? If so, they're only going to get two teams in a playoff. And that's why I don't think they can win it. Georgia's, you know, they've got, you know, Oklahoma. They've got at Alabama, Florida, you know, the usual suspects. They get Georgia Tech out of conference at home, so that's not as tough. But – you know, I agree with you. I think those are the three strongest teams, but I do think they are going to beat up on each other because I don't think there's a, back when Saban was winning, I don't think there's a team that is head and Saban's teams were always head and shoulders above everybody else. The SEC is so much more balanced at the top now. You can add Ole Miss into that mix. You know, that they kind of beat up on each other now, and they don't have anybody that's head and shoulders that then can go on to the playoffs and succeed and have a nice run. And I think that's what's really hurt the SEC. And I think it continues again this year.
1: What do you expect out of Kiffin in year one?
4: I think vastly is probably too strong of a word, but I think they are vastly overrated.
1: Okay.
4: I think everyone's, you know, they're the trendy pick. It's, you know, Kiffin's coming there. Look what he did at Ole Miss. He's going to come in and snap his fingers, and they're going to win a national title. I don't think it's going to happen. I think they'll I think they'll seal club Clemson in the opener. But then when they get into SEC play, I mean, at that Ole Miss game on September 19th, you know it's bad when the Oxford police are already sending out warnings about, you know, fans and how to not to react when Lane Kiffin comes to Ole Miss. That game will be incredible.
3: Right.
4: I just think ultimately the pressure on him will wear them down. I don't think they're as strong. Sam Levitt, obviously a very good quarterback at Arizona State. See how he translates into the SEC. I just think there's the hype. Anytime you guys know this, anytime there's this much hype on something, it usually doesn't live up to the hype. I think that's what's going to happen to LSU. But LSU fans don't care. They brought him in. They paid all this money. They're expecting one thing, and that's a national championship.
3: Great job today. Keep it up, and we'll talk to you soon. And enjoy the SEC media days. Also, great job at the ACC last week. Thanks, Brett.
4: Thanks, guys. Talk to you soon.
3: All right, Brett McMurphy, America's College Football Insider. That's incredible. That is unbelievable. Did he watch the Indiana-Alabama game? It was like they didn't belong on the same field. More on that coming up next and what they said today with the talking points at SEC Media Day. And win-lose, a 350-1 shot came in on Saturday. Follow the money, VSiN, the Sports Betting Network.
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0: ends. One, Mike Tenier wrote the Cowboys summary, and he said their defense not only ranked last in the NFL, but was the third worst since 1977 by DVOA, trailing only the 86 Bucks and the 81 Colts. I don't think I remember it that way. I'm like, wow, I did not remember that. Over-reliant on Brandon Aubrey, who kicked 10 field goals of 20 to 29 yards. So it speaks to the conservatism of Brian Schottenheimer. It also reminded us that Aubrey missed 650-plus yarders last year. And then he had sentences like this, and I'll let you comment, sentences like this, which I just love. He goes, Schottenheimer is famous for establishing the run to set up the run so his teams can run when opponents know they are running. I love stuff like that. This is why I love your almanac. It's great. Stuff like that.
1: Yeah. Later in the chapter, there's a joke about Aubrey trying a 60-yard field goal at the center's wedding.
0: That's right. Anyway, it just gives, for Cowboys fans, you're not going to like reading this, but it just gives great contextualization again, and really is, it does a lot about, hey, was the Michael Parsons trade a good one or a bad one? And on the one hand, talks about all the great pieces that the Cowboys have gotten, and in the end, it's like screech to a halt and be like, yeah, but wait a minute. Like, none of this, they could have done this without trading Michael Parsons to some degree. So, and the proof is in the actual results. Back one question back to the Rams and the Seahawks. I know there were 1-2 Seahawks Rams last year, but where were they historically in DVOA? Do you remember?
1: Including the playoffs, Seattle was the number 4 team in history, and the Rams were something like 20th.
0: Wow. Oh, the Rams dropped to 20th. Okay, 4th. So we're talking 91 Skins, 2007 Patriots, 85 Bears, 2025 Seahawks, is that correct?
1: If you include the playoffs, yeah. They're a little lower if you only look at the regular season, but they were really dominant in the playoffs.
0: Okay. Let's talk about some of the stuff I teased here before the break. One, AFC Super Bowl favorite, you have who?
1: Houston, Texas, baby. Houston was the number one AFC team in DVOA last year. We know they have a fantastic defense, but this will shock you. Last year, C.J. Stroud, in the regular season, ranked 11th in passing DVOA. I know he had two horrible games in the playoffs, but in the regular season, he was an above-average quarterback. If you give him an actual running game and a slightly better offensive line, and he should have that this year, they should put an above-average offense on the field to go with one of the top two or three defenses in the league.
0: Wow. Okay. That'll definitely rattle some people's brains on how they have the AFC South stacked up, let alone the AFC. What about a couple AFC teams that you feel are going to go back to the playoffs largely based on schedule improvement?
1: Yeah, it's surprising that we don't have the Ravens and Bengals higher in DVOA projections, especially the Ravens, but they do have two of the five easiest schedules. That whole AFC North division has easy schedules, especially the teams that get to also play the Browns twice. And so we like the Bengals and Ravens to both return to the playoffs, thanks in large part to easy schedules.
0: Okay. Commanders, I read that one too. I wasn't too thrilled, and I hate to say it, but I agree with so much of it. What about here's from a betting standpoint. Your favorite season win total over is?
1: The Arizona Cardinals.
0: Oh. Okay, explain.
1: I believe that at some books, Arizona is all the way down at 3.5. And they were something like 23rd in DVOA last year. Not 32nd, like 23rd. And they have the hardest schedule in the league. But all they have to do is win 4 of 11 non-division games to go over 3.5, or 5 if you have them at 4.5. That's not that hard to win 5 non-division games, even assuming they lose all 6 of their division games because their division is so good. That team is not the worst team in the league. It's really not.
0: Yeah, 3.5 at DraftKings, and it's not juiced. It's minus 110. Over 3.5. If we do that thing where we do this, and this is with peril, right? Where we go through the schedule, they're like, I don't know where I can find four wins, but you're saying, that obviously is

0: exercise that worked better in the 80s and 90s than it does today, I will acknowledge. But you think that is the best over of all. You have the biggest gap between that and its actual number.
1: Yeah, absolutely the best over of all. And I understand the vibes in Arizona are not good. Like, we have them projected as something like 7 wins. I don't think they're going to hit that because the vibes are bad, but they can hit 5. They can hit 5, and that's not ridiculous. They are not the worst team in the league.
0: How many years in a row have you done this almanac now, or some version of an NFL betting, NFL preview guide?
1: This is the 22nd book. We started with Pro Football Prospectus 2005. That was our first book.
0: Wow. And are you at the point, and I don't know if you were like this, but I'm just curious, you're not writing all of it. You have others, as I just mentioned, doing certain teams' capsules. Do you ever read anybody else's work and then chime in on it? Or do you just hands off on it? You're like, no, it's your thing.
1: No, I mean, since all the projections come from me, I'm sort of guiding every chapter and sort of how good the teams are going to be. But I do try to let people keep their own voices. I mean, for example, our Saints projections are much lower than conventional wisdom. But I think you'll see that the Saints chapter is more optimistic than the numbers are. And I sort of like let it be that way because that's how the author felt. But you do hear my voice chiming in. You know, every chapter has the voice of the author, but a little bit of my voice in it as well.
0: Makes sense. Give me something else in the almanac this year that you were particularly proud of or you found particularly noteworthy. Maybe it's just your sort of prediction being well off market on another team, or maybe it's just a particular deep dive that you really took pride in.
1: I think people will be surprised by how much we like the Lions. Because, again, that is one of the
0: schedule.
1: Best teams ever by DVOA to finish in last place, like to miss the playoffs. They were a pretty good team last year, despite going 9-8, and obviously very injured. And the idea is that they will probably be healthier this year. So we like the Lions a lot. I think something where you'll see us go against our own numbers is the Vikings. Our numbers have the Vikings defense regressing to average, and I think we sort of make the point in the chapter that Brian Flores is probably too good of a defensive coordinator to let that happen. Like, the projection system doesn't know that Brian Flores is a great defensive coordinator, but he is. So we don't think their defense is going back to average, and their offense should be better. That should be the best division again. The NFC North is the best division in the game. As good as the NFC West is, it does have the Cardinals at the bottom, whereas the NFC North has 4 good teams.
0: Cardinals the worst team in the NFL, per your projections, or no?
1: No, the Cardinals aren't even close to the worst team in the NFL. They have the hardest way to win a division because their division is so good. The Browns are the worst team in the NFL.
2: Oh, like
0: there you
2: that.
0: Go, Kelly.
2: Like
0: there
2: hearing that for that Browns under. Didn't understand that number at all. I think it's Aaron, who else do you have at the bottom? Because I think a lot of people, or maybe not a lot of people, but I look at it similarly, where the Cardinals roster isn't terrible. It's just you're stuck in the NFC West.
1: Yeah, the Jets are near the bottom, although they did. We like their defense to be average because of all the free agents they picked up. The Saints, which will surprise people, I know that their defense improved in the second half of last year, and people think Tyler Shuck has promise, but we have them low. We have the Falcons low, we have Miami low, and we have Tennessee low, although you can certainly tell the story where Tennessee plays much better because they have the young number one quarterback and they have the coaching change, and it's certainly possible that it's a lot more possible that we're wrong about Tennessee than that we're wrong about Miami. Mm.
0: It's so well done. Aaron, can't thank you enough. You and I have probably talked before most of all these last 2 decades, right before these came out. So I appreciate you always coming on. Tell everybody again the easiest way to get it.
1: Yeah, ftnfantasy.com/almanac or Amazon, search for FTN Football Almanac 2026. And check out everything we have at FTN, all kinds of good projections, betting advice, all kinds of good stuff there on a number of sports.
0: Fantasy heavy as well. Aaron, thank you so much. Aaron Schatz, everybody, right here on A Numbers Game. Coming back.
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5: Yes, we are going to be out there. Just a real quick trip in the 21st, out the 23rd. Already set up with Tom and David there, Vegas Football Proxy. Appreciate them sponsoring us last year. Going to do it again this year for our joint entry. Going to go it alone on a solo entry this year. Excited to do it. So a lot of fun. Hey, we're going to catch our first ever show at the Sphere too. Cannot wait to take that in for the first time. So looking forward to doing that as well.
4: You're gonna love it. I was like, whoa, this thing is really wild. You kind of, your depth perception sometimes can be taken away, but it is what a spectacle that is. Let's get to it with the Raiders and what we think they're going to be doing at quarterback this year. Because again, if you're looking at the AFC West, clearly you look at the Raiders and you say, well, this is going to be the worst team out of the four on paper. I think that's a fair assessment to begin the year. But when you get the number one pick of the draft in Fernando Mendoza, you bring in, you know, Kirk Cousins, and a lot of people making the mini-me comparisons of these two guys are cut from the same cloth. They could be stepbrothers. You know, one guy just a little bit older than the other guy, and the rookie coming in here. Before we get into what you and I think is going to happen here at the quarterback position, let's hear from Ian Rappaport here. Because, again, when you look into the futures market, which quarterback is going to play? Let's hear from the rap sheet.
6: Contract or new contract extension before training camp, going to be a lot more reps coming Carson Beck's way. And that is excellent, excellent news for him. I want to stay out west, but go to the Las Vegas Raiders. And do they really have a QB battle is an interesting conversation. Obviously, Fernando Mendoza, number one overall pick. It certainly seems like the way they are planning, the way they're hoping for it to all be, is for Kirk Cousins to be the starter at the beginning of the season, throughout this season, at the end of the season, because that means he is playing well. It means he has stayed healthy. And it means Fernando Mendoza can just sit there and learn. And if that is the way it goes for the Raiders, that is absolutely fine. But it's not a guarantee. And the reason I say that is because we have seen this in the past. You say, all right, we're going to sit this rookie. Probably not going to play. He's going to learn. What if Mendoza hits the ground running so fast and so well that they say, this guy has to play? It might not be game one, but it could be early in the season. And if that is the case for the Raiders, that also is excellent news. Does make it a little awkward in the QB room, but still news that the number one overall pick is exactly who they hope he would be.
4: Very interesting, because how it certainly affects what we do from a handicapping standpoint. Fernando Mendoza to throw for over 3,000 yards this year, Jensen. It is plus money, but it's not big-time plus money, just plus $1.35. So if you think you want to get some longer numbers, 3,500, you can get to plus 275. He's going to throw for 4,000 yards, 7-1, 4,500, getting crazy here, 25-1. But, Jensen, I think we all believe that it's going to take your time, kid. What's the rush? We got KC8 that could be QB1. You take your time and get ready. But to Ian's point, what if he does look great? Do you think there would be maybe with a new head coach and a new quarterback? And we know we've gotten Kirk. He's the perfect mentor. Let's play the kid earlier than often. That might be a surprise to people in the betting market.
5: First of all, this news brings absolute joy to my ears. If you remember, Matt Eumanns, one of the most influential hosts here at the network for some time, came on with us and said one of the player props that he wanted to bet early was the under season passing yard prop for Fernando Mendoza. And I got to believe that hearing this news from Ian Rappaport, at least the report, that if they can avoid playing Fernando Mendoza at all this year, that is the plan for the Raiders. I absolutely love where I'm sitting with my passing yard under prop of 2,649.5. You and I sort of did the rough math on, you know, if he were to play, and we know injuries certainly a part of this NFL year and any year. But looking at where we are, if you look at just playing half the season, let's say that there's an injury and Fernando Mendoza plays 9 games. He'd had to average about 294 passing yards to hit that over. And I think you and I surmised a bit like that's some heady stuff considering, you know, where a rookie quarterback is. And I don't care how good you are. I bring that up, Dave, because if you look at the back half of the Raiders schedule, let's say that Kirk Cousins gets through, you know, the first 8 games. Okay, here are the potential defenses that Fernando Mendoza may face. At San Francisco, at Seattle, home against Denver, home against Cleveland, at the Chargers, home against Denver, at Tennessee, at Arizona, and then home against Kansas City. Okay, I like my chances right out of the chute of at least the NFC West defenses. We know what Denver does there at Mile High. You also get the Browns, even without Myles Garrett. Jared Verse comes in. You should still have a really top unit there. So I think I'm emboldened even more on Matt's recommendation to play the under as early as possible, and that number has cascaded down. I think we're now looking at a 2,350.5. That is the Fernando Mendoza passing yard prop. So we are a huge cushion as far as where the current number is. Even the touchdowns, the over-under 12.5 right now, minus $1.22 to the over. Kirk Cousins, for what it's worth, is not listed right now on FanDuel where we're looking at those props. But I think it reinforces the point, Dave, is that even if Mendoza would play half the year, you're still asking a rookie quarterback to average almost 295 passing yards to hit the over at 2,649.5. So I like where I sit. Thoughts for you on Kirk Cousins? Because this was a guy that you and I looked at, and I think we're going to be in on the Raiders on millions and looking at where they are the first couple of weeks. Of course, against Miami, we'll see what the revamped nature of that team looks like. The Chargers, always a tough defense, especially within the division. And then two difficult road tests going down to face the Saints and then to Arrowhead. Your thoughts early on the Raiders, just from an ATS perspective, with a competent quarterback in Kirk Cousins at the helm?
4: He's competent. I covered him in D.C. I really like the guy personally. Very astute. I mean, back then, people that might not remember, they'll never forget it in D.C. He's the fourth-round pick taken by Mike Shanahan. The first guy taken was the second overall pick and some guy named Robert Griffin III. So, like, all the cameras went to Robert, and there would be Kirk sitting on this couch that they had there at Redskins Park, and he'd be sitting there with this huge playbook just immersed in it. So you're right about this is going to be the perfect guy to give tutelage when it comes from right here and all the stuff that he possesses with his brain. I think the question now is, can he physically do it? Coming off the Achilles from a couple years ago, is he still able, the mind can do it, can the body do it? And the concern for me would be that if you're a new head coach here in Kubiak coming over from Seattle and you're an offensive wizard, that's what you're known for now, and the signal caller that you want to pull the trigger just can't pull the trigger anymore, how impatient do you get? How much, if you get off to a slow start, do you ignore the calls from the fan base there in Las Vegas? It's going, let's see the number one player. Let's see what we got. We got to play him. You know, that stuff's going to happen. It's going to be a real thing if Kirk is not physically able to do the job anymore at an elite level. So it's almost a correlated play. If you like the Raiders over 5.5 wins, then I would play the under in the Fernando Mendoza prop that you mentioned, Jensen, right? Because that means Kirk is able to do it, and they are winning. And the veterans, and I've had this discussion with you, and certainly in my D.C. days with a lot of veterans like Lorenzo Alexander, the veterans in those locker rooms want the veteran to play, with all due respect to the kids out there. They want the older guy that they know he knows what he's doing. They want it until the young kid proves it. And if they do, then you're going to win them over. And that's great. But it is a prove-it league, and they got to make sure you can do it. And so they're going to be rooting and pulling and blocking and tackling for Kirk Cousins early to keep this job. So if you like the Raiders over 5.5, it's juiced a little bit, minus -1.35, then you're hoping that Kirk Cousins can still physically get it done and that you protect him long enough so that the kid doesn't have to play. It's going to be fascinating because I think they've got some weapons there in Las Vegas this year, but who's going to be ultimately the guy that gets the majority of that playing time? If it's not injury, I think it's going to be Kirk Cousins. If it is injury and the body fails him, then you got to hold your breath a little bit if you play those unders on Fernando Mendoza. But again, 5.5 is where they're sitting, 20-1 to win the division, Jensen. I've got absolutely no interest in getting involved in that extreme long shot at this point here with Las Vegas. We got a lot to get to here coming up here on Beeson by the Books. David Bierman's going to join the program. Boy, oh boy. We're talking a lot about golf and maybe anything but Ryan Fox winning the British Open and the Open Championship. And also the King of Connecticut, Will Hill, will join the program. We'll get his best bets. It's all straight ahead right here on VSiN, the Sports Betting Network.
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12: The Boston Red Sox won their 14th game in a row, 6-5 over Baltimore, thanks to a solo homer in the bottom of the eighth. The O's had won seven straight, but committed four throwing errors. The Yankees were 8-5 winners over Pittsburgh, but the Yanks are still second place in the AL East, still a game and a half behind the Rays. Tampa Bay ended a five-game losing streak with a 7-1 win at Toronto. Cleveland hit seven home runs in beating Minnesota and All-Star pitcher Joe Ryan 13-4, but the White Sox are still a game up on Cleveland in the AL Central. White Sox won again 10-3 at Texas. Milwaukee now has the Majors' best record after beating the Mets and Freddie Peralta 8-3. Philadelphia down the Dodgers 10-7. Houston sent Miami to a seventh straight loss 8-5, and the Angels with two runs bottom of the ninth edged St. Louis 3-2. WNBA New York in overtime won at Dallas.
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20: Mainly clear skies overnight with lows around 68. Westerly winds 8 to 15 miles per hour. Daytime highs approaching 79 Tuesday. Sunshine mixed with clouds at times. I'm meteorologist Paul Trombley with your weatherology forecast on 95.3 and 99.1 The Score. Right now, 75.
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23: Ah, the sweet sounds of summer. The warmer weather. The sizzle of brats on the grill. And the swift crack of a bat.
24: Friedel back at the track, at the wall. Jolly goes deep.
23: Yeah, Brewers baseball is back, baby. Talking all things crew all season long on The Score.
25: Front offices, we have a great show for you guys this week. We're going to hit the NFC North in our continuing series previewing all the division. You can go back and listen to the two we did the last couple of weeks on YouTube. You can follow us there as well. You can leave us a note. I'm replying to a bunch of people in the mentions. You can also listen on your favorite podcast platform of choice. Marty, big week. The National Football League, some teams starting to report this week, especially the early teams like the Panthers and Cardinals who play in the Hall of Fame game on August 6th. I've played that game before. I had to report July 17th or 18th for one of those. We'll talk more about that potentially next week as we get closer to the game. But we have so much to get to today, Marty. Before we get to our division preview, some news and notes. There was a report out yesterday. The Cardinals director of college scouting, Ryan Gold, was suspended for violating the NFL's gambling policy. He is being accused of wagering on the Cardinals' draft pick and draft selection, and also potentially making some wagers, some parlays during the season. Marty, what do you make of this story?
26: Well, if it's true, it's hard to believe that he would do something like that. The NFL goes to such great lengths to educate their employees about gambling. You have to go. Everybody's got to do at least one video. There's several of them, I think, every year. The NFL educates you on everything. The risk is not nearly worth the reward. So, not knowing the entire story, I went, no. But I will say this, that I don't think it's absolutely necessary that the director of college scouting knew who the Cardinals were going to pick. I mean, there were only basically three people in the building that knew our order or the guy that we wanted to pick in the first round. That would be the owner, the head coach, and myself. Now, our scouts were as involved as any team in the league, I think, and they were heard and their opinions were heard. But when it come down to making that final decision, because, you know, you're going to have disagreements, and that's your job, is to sit there and listen to all the information. You go out, you get yourself and watching the players visiting the schools. But really, when it comes down to it, you don't want a lot of people to know. So I'm not even sure that the director of college scouting, everybody does it differently. Not totally sure he would know who they're going to take. We get five picks out. We took five players in order who we would take. So, I obviously there's something to this. The NFL does a tremendous job of educating employees and what's at stake and players. So it certainly wasn't because he didn't understand. If this is true, whoever did it, it's just, it's not, the gamble's not the risk, not worth the reward.
25: It probably is not. I just will say this. After the combine, a buddy of mine texted me and said, Arizona's taking Jeremiah Love and on Jeremiah Love to go third overall. So if now I get those all the time, Marty. Sometimes they're right. Sometimes they're wrong. He also was, he told me the Rams liked Stetson Bennett. So like, I not Stetson Bennett, who were they? Ty Simpson. And you know, like he was two for two, however you want to label it. So people already have this information out there. I'm not sure that the director of college scouting, you know, it's really, that much information that he knows that no one else might know. But, we'll see how this plays out. He got an attorney. He claims, you know, that he's innocent and denied of the accusation, demanded an appeal to the NFL for suspending him. So we'll see how that plays out. What did play out was Spain beating Argentina in the World Cup, Marty, and that now has ended. But they played in MetLife Stadium where the Giants and Jets played. They played on grass. That stadium holds turf for NFL games. AT&T Stadium where the Cowboys play has turf for NFL games, but has grass for the World Cup. And this goes on and on. Atlanta, SoFi, these stadiums that are dome stadiums or retractable roof stadiums, or LA is like an open air indoor stadium. It's an odd stadium. It's just a roof, but open air. They all have turf, but they were managed to have grass for the FIFA World Cup. And the players started a campaign, to push, the NFL for grass in all the stadiums. And their hashtag was worth the cost. It was very expensive for them to retrofit these stadiums, with grass. Marty, I've long had this belief that NFL should be played on grass. Green Bay has grass. Philly has grass. DC, Buffalo is going to have grass, new stadium, Kansas City. Plenty of cold weather teams have grass. That's not a problem. They need to make it happen. I don't know if the players have the push to make it happen, Marty, but I am pro playing football on grass.
26: I've always been. I think the game deserves to be played on grass. And listen, in the early days, the Houston Astrodome, I mean, Jeff, that turf was like, that turf was a hard rug. You know that. And although turf has improved over the years, it's still not grass. And I've always believed that the injuries, I think, are less on grass than they are on turf. And, you know, listen, I went through probably the worst experience with a grass field you could have. We're playing Green Bay. We tried to, and Mr. Richardson, who took more pride in the grass field, his stadium, than any owner in the league. Well, they redid the turf because either midseason or for some reason, and somehow clumps of grass started coming out. And if you watch the game, you'll never forget it. It was 3 hours of grounds crew coming out of timeouts and trying to replace the divots. And there are a couple players that got injured and it wasn't good, but that was a one-off. And the Panthers always had the best grass field stadium in the league, in my opinion. And I just think that it's good for everybody. I mean, it's great for the health and safety of the players. And it's just where the game should be played.
25: We can't wait, Marty, to start our preview of the NFC North, a very fun division for this season, a very competitive division, might be the most competitive in all of the sport. Last season, the Bears won 11-6, the Packers 9-7, the Vikings 9-8, and the Lions 9-8 by tiebreaker. The Lions ended up being the team that had the worst record. However, they are the division favorite right now. They are the team that has the most wins posted on DraftKings. So let's start with the Lions, Marty. General overview of this team before we get into the topics with each of these teams.
26: Well, I do like, you know, being fourth, they get a little bit of a schedule break. But, you know, I think it all comes, listen, I like the roster. And I have two questions. It's number one, you know, Sean McVay basically came to the decision years ago. He didn't think Jared Goff could win a Super Bowl. That's why he traded him. And number two is, I got to see the Lions after how they adjust to the loss of their assistants 2 years ago. I mean, Ben Johnson was a huge part of this. And if you look at this division, there's a lot of good play callers. And listen, I think Dan Campbell is, first of all, Dan Campbell is a phenomenal head coach. But there are different traits between head coach in offensive play car. Is Dan Campbell that guy? We'll find out, because I think that was the difference last year. They have a really good roster, Jeff, a really good roster. But I don't know. You know, Jared Goff is smart. He makes good decisions. He doesn't have the mobility that a lot of quarterbacks in this league do, and I think that you need. It's going to be interesting, but I have to see Detroit come back and do things offensively, after Ben Johnson left, before I really get on this team. This is a hard division, and I'm going to have them lower rather than higher.
25: What is the Lions' biggest strength for you?
26: Jahmyr Gibbs, one of the best players in the league. Yep. I think, you get the ball in his hands and he can take it. He can take it in chunks all the way. I think it does depend on how the offensive line holds up, but I think it is good. It's in a division with a lot of good offensive lines. So, but it's good enough. They certainly have weapons. But Jahmyr Gibbs is a difference maker. He's a game breaker.
25: I'll piggyback on that, but I also want to add Aiden Hutchinson here, right? Last year got back, started every game last season, 14 and a half sacks. I mean, you see his career with 9.5, 11.5, then he played only 5 games. Remember, he had 7.5 sacks before he got hurt in 2024. Last year, 14 and a half sacks. So I would expect him to probably be in that 15 to 16 range if he continues to go in this direction. A lot of that might be based off of whether they have, they're winning or losing, right? The ability to pass rush into games allows some of these defensive ends to have the ability to get a couple more sacks, which makes Myles Garrett, by the way, breaking the record last year on a terrible team, even more impressive, because to be able to do that when you don't rush the passer at the end of games is really impressive for Myles Garrett. So I think we're right on track here with what we have for the biggest strength. Coming up next, we'll talk the rest of the Lions. But first, Marty, biggest weakness on this team, for me, it's probably, which is oddly to say, the offensive line right now, which has been such a strength for them over the years. The offensive line has a ton of question marks this season.
26: It does. And I would say because the rest of the team is stronger. But listen, you got Penei Sewell at left tackle, so that's a good start, right? And I think that it's definitely a different group. I think amongst the division, you're right, they probably are fourth. But I think that's going to be the key. How does Blake Miller step in at right tackle? Yeah. I think that's the thing you're going to have to watch early. But I do believe that they have some players that they can be a very formidable offensive line.
25: Can a weakness be just defensive injuries? I mean, it's been so many years now. They keep getting hurt on defense in the secondary. So hopefully they can be able to withstand that and not have that happen this season, because that's been a bugaboo of theirs over the years. They have good football players on defense, just have to stay healthy and kind of put it all together, which is what they're hoping to do this season. Did the window close? We'll talk about that next with the Lions here. We'll get to the most important point, offense or defense, and the most important question to be answered in the first month. We'll do that next year. Give it up by DraftKings Network.
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25: All right, buddy, we're back here talking about the Detroit Lions. Who's the most important player on offense for the Lions?
26: Jahmyr Gibbs. Right? Or Detroit?
25: Yeah.
26: On offense, I mean, defense?
25: It's probably Jared Goff, I think. You mentioned the point that I thought it's interesting about basically, you know, that Sean McVay was like, we can't win a championship with this guy. And Jared Goff has been really good. But, like, is he good enough? Like, his stats have been great. He's known for 4,400 yards, four straight seasons. Like, legitimately very good. But if you were to rank quarterbacks in the NFL, not with age, just like we're just ranking quarterbacks, what 12? I don't even know. Where do you?
26: Top half. He's definitely top half and maybe top 10. I mean, listen, the thing about Jared Goff is you know what he's going to bring you every week. Like, we've got enough of a sample size now where we know what Jared Goff is going to be. So they need to play to his strengths. And I think that's what Ben Johnson did a very good job at. His strengths are basically, you know, vision and making a quick decision, and getting the ball out. Lack of mobility obviously is the weakness. That's why I think for this offense to be at its best, we know what Jared Goff's going to be. Jahmyr Gibbs has to stay healthy and get a lot of chunk plays, in my opinion.
25: So the player that I actually have a coach. I think Drew Petsing, the new OC from Arizona, is the most important player in offense. You mentioned it, Marty. We talked about it last season. We talked about it today. They just were like 10% worse on offense last season without Ben Johnson. And they had an identity. You knew what they were. And they just weren't as good last season. And so it's up to Drew to make up that difference.
26: Yeah, and that's not saying that 10% difference isn't saying that they weren't good, but they had one of the best offensive coordinators in the league, and he doubled down and proved that with what he's done in Chicago. So when you lose those guys, that's what's so hard to replace. And we've talked about this in previous shows, Jeff, that, you know, if you hire a head coach that is offensive minded and can call the plays, you never have to worry about losing your offensive coordinator. But when it's not like that, and I think that Detroit has a very defined structure. Dan Campbell is an excellent head coach, knows offense. Listen, he can call plays, but when you're talking about replacing Ben Johnson, yes, you need somebody in there that can manage and be creative. And I think that I agree. He's a very important part to them this year.
25: All right. Most important player on the defense. Who do you have?
26: Well, I mean, I'm going to say Aiden Hutchinson. Let's say he's the guy, and let's push him aside for a minute. I laugh because every time I look at Detroit's defense, it's one of those things that my stomach drops, because I love Jack Campbell coming out. Oh, middle linebacker out of linebacker. I love Jack Campbell. He reminded me of all. I'm still old school. I believe defenses kind of revolve around the middle linebacker. He's smart. He's instinctive. He took one step while everybody else was standing still. But a lot of people just cannot get over the fact that some people said he was too tall to play the position. Heck with all that. I mean, this guy's a heck of a player, and I think he's a big key to their defense.
25: Yeah. Most important question we answer first month for the Lions. I mean, I think we both have the same one. I would imagine it's to see what the offense looks like in the first month of the season.
26: In the offensive line, you said specifically, but yes. Yeah.
25: So this would be Penei Sewell, the left tackle, which is certainly interesting, because remember, he came out as a left tackle, right?
26: Yep.
25: Where he was at Oregon.
26: Yep.
25: He won the Allen Trophy, the youngest player to ever win the Allen Trophy. And then he immediately moved to right tackle and was really, really bad in the preseason. And then Taylor Decker got hurt, the left tackle. They moved him back to left tackle for like six games, and he played great. He got his confidence back, and he's been an all-pro right tackle. I just am always hesitant to move all-pros. Like, you're an all-pro right tackle. Let's say he moved to left tackle. He's not all pro anymore. Does Blake Miller make up the difference at right tackle to make that work? I'm always interested to see these decisions, because I would have told you to put him at left tackle when he first started his career and to let Taylor Decker move. They didn't do that. Now he's an all pro. I don't know. I'm kind of curious to see him play left tackle this season. I think he'll be fine.
26: Just go by skill sets. He's going to be fine. Jeff, he's got the skill set to play left tackle. You've seen him play left tackle. I mean, he's a phenomenal athlete with his size. And I just say, listen, I'm not worried about Penei Sewell. I mean, I think he's, I think left tackle really is his best position. So, although these days, you know, the right tackle, left tackle, there's not the difference there was anymore, because defenses are switching guys, you know, both sides and putting their pass rusher trying to get the best matchup.
25: All right, let's get to the Green Bay Packers, their season preview. Nothing about this team outside of Micah Parsons on a Sunday of a playoff game scares me. If I am a fan of an NFC team playing the Packers in a playoff game, who am I like, man, that guy's going to get us? Micah Parsons. That's about it. And there's nothing really wrong with that. But look at the other contenders. The Lions, Hutchinson, right? Gibbs, St. Brown, Penei Sewell. Like, there's just, you got dudes everywhere. I feel like the Packers are good. They're good. They're going to be good, Marty. But I just don't fear anything they do.
26: I think it all depends on Jordan Love. And, you know, we're saying last year he had a great record in December. They needed a strong finish. They just didn't do it. We've seen this type of roster. That Green Bay always, you know, they're one of those old school franchises that started with Ron Wolf and Ted Thompson and drafting players and developing. And they do a great job at all of that. And you look at their roster and you're saying, okay, there's not a true weak spot. All right. I would like to see the running back position. I'm interested to see how Marshawn Lloyd does coming back from injury, but I just think that it's a very solid roster. And if they stay healthy, I think that they're going to be right there, but there's no flash. There's no real guy to step up other than a guy like Micah Parsons, that you say, wow, he's a difference maker. But the sum of the parts at every position, they have very good players at pretty much every position, most of them.
25: All right, most important player, take that back. The biggest strength for the Green Bay Packers,
26: That's hard, but I you know.
25: Is this the problem? This is the problem. Like, you're just like, I don't know, something's
26: the biggest strength. They're all very good, okay? I mean, I know, I think we disagree on the offensive line a little bit, but I really like a lot of the players. I love Jordan Morgan at left tackle. I like Aaron Banks. Anthony Belton, big stout right guard. I mean, I do like the offensive line. But I think the strength still is in their passing game, in their offense.
8: Yeah.
26: I think that's where it's got to be. I mean, that how they throw the ball, how they yep. can move the ball downfield is the key to their success.
8: I think their biggest strength, Marty, is their reliability. I think you know what you're getting with the Packers each week. You know right. what you're getting each right. season. And you know they're going to win 9 to 11 games. But they're just going to do it. That's what they're going to do. They're well-coached. They don't make a ton of mistakes. They don't kill themselves with penalties. They play a steady brand of football, which also might be their biggest weakness. But as we get into their biggest weakness, Marty, what do you have for their biggest weakness?
26: And just to go off that is that, yes, they are very solid every year, but this division's getting stronger and stronger. Okay, there are yeah. more teams. I don't think this division has been this tough from top to bottom in a while. So I think that defensively, we don't know when Micah Parsons is coming back. I think you have to look at the defensive line and the pass rush. Can they do it? Can yeah. they get a pass rush without Micah Parsons? I like a couple players in their secondary, I love Edgerton Cooper.
8: All right, coming up next, we'll finish the Packers and get to the Bears and the Vikings. But first, my biggest weakness, I think for me, it's just like maybe a lack of a go-to skill guy for Jordan Love. Like, who's the guy on 3rd and 8 that's going to catch the ball and win you the down? Like, they're Watson's good, right? Golden's good. But they don't really have, the tight end is probably the right answer for that. But that's probably right, Marty. But I don't know. I'm nitpicking because it's a really good roster. All right, like it's hard to find out.
26: Right. We got to see him make a big run.
8: We get to see them make a big run. All right, we'll finish up the Packers here and get to the Bears and the Vikings next. Here in the Jim Shuffles, presented by Vikings Network.
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27: 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So I think they certainly were taken pretty well care of, respectively, with terms of the NIL front. Mm-hmm. And, you know, I think Greg Gard, obviously talking basketball for a second, but, like, he said it really well in the portal last year. People usually leave for two things, like more money or more playing time. 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
25: All right, back in the GM Shuffle. Let's get right to it, Marty. Most important player on offense for the Green Bay Packers is who?
26: You know, after Jordan Love, I would say it would be Christian Watson needs to stay healthy. Christian Watson and Tucker Kraft. But, I mean, obviously, Jordan Love has got to, you know, play good enough to get them through the hard game. In the playoffs, in the December in the playoffs. Yeah. But I do think that, I do think that Christian Watson is an extremely important weapon to this offense. And Tucker Kraft as well. I mean, I think he's just one of those tight ends that has a feel to get open and can run after the catch.
25: So mine is Tucker Kraft. Last year, he played eight games, started eight games, caught 32 passes for nearly 500 yards. It's over 15 yards reception, six touchdowns. He got

0: and everybody to expect him to come back this first year and just pick up where he left off right away. Now, he's such an exceptional athlete. He's a guy that could break the rule. But most of the time, it takes a year to really get back and to get back to where you were before the injury. So I think that is going to be something to watch.
1: But I kind of hope Parsons stops the podcasting. I know he's not going to do that. But like some of the stuff, I understand like being confident in yourself, but some of it's just such delusion with Myles Garrett. Like, I'm going to break your record. He told him this weekend he'd break his radio podcast. He'd break his record in 2 years. I don't know, man. I let's stay healthy for a season. I think the most sacks he's had in a year is 14 and a half. Like, that's very, very good. But Myles Garrett would just had 22 and a half. I've made this point before. Maybe it's old school. I mean, it's fun, ironic because I'm doing a podcast now, but like, I kind of just think current players should avoid some of that, Marty, as best as possible.
0: But that's not the world we live in, Jeff.
1: I know.
0: It's not. Wait, and I can't get mad at Micah Parsons. We're talking about him, right?
1: All right. Last thing here with the Packers. Most important question to be answered the first month of the season. I actually think I'm going to change this question for the Packers. It's my podcast. It's your podcast. Marty, we could do what we want here. The most important question for the Packers is, can you win enough playoff games to make the season worth it? That's the most important question. I don't need an answer in the first month of the season. I like what the Packers do. Can they win multiple playoff games, Marty? That's my question for the Packers. So I am changing the topic for this one to just the most important question is, can they win multiple playoff games?
0: And can they stay healthy? Because they've had some unfortunate injuries, right? I mean, yes. Parsons last year, Christian Watson's been in and out. So they have to stay healthy as a group, because we have said their strength might not be in one individual guy that changes games.
1: Yeah.
0: Their strength is in how many good players they have. So it's very essential for all those good players to stay healthy for them to maximize their ability.
1: If you like what you are hearing here in the GM Show, we'll do more VSiN Pro. 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All right, Mario, let's get to the Chicago Bears here. Won the division last season. An incredible first year with Ben Johnson. Their ability to close out games was spectacular. They won 7 games, including the playoff game last year, where they were trailing with under 2 minutes left. And so we talk about sort of what that does next season. It does give you confidence for any situation, but also there is regression. And that does concern me with the Bears, where they might be better this season, but their record won't show it. They had a first place schedule, as we know. And so very, very curious to see year two, Ben Johnson. They did what I think you do when you start over. Year one, they fixed the offense with the offensive coach. And it feels like year two, their push was to make the defense much better, which lived last season on turnovers. Efficiency wise, not good defense, but they forced the most turnovers in the National Football League. That's how they're able to stay in a lot of these games, Mario. So let's get to the Bears here. The biggest strength for the Chicago Bears is what?
0: Ben Johnson. I mean, right now, Ben Johnson over the offense. And you know, it's funny because I think a lot of people, Jeff, just like you said, first place schedule, it's going to be a lot harder season. They won so many close games last year. But I'm looking at it as Ben Johnson coming in, and this team is doing this. And I guess what I can't get out of my mind when I looked at Chicago Bears is when I went to games at USC 2 years and watched Caleb Williams, especially the year before he came out, I thought he was a generational quarterback. I really did. And I think that Ben Johnson is starting to get him in that direction. And it takes time for young quarterbacks to do that. But I just think in a division with very good quarterbacks, I mean, this division has, what, 3 quarterbacks that were taken first overall? And 2 of them aren't with the same teams that took them. But they're good quarterbacks. But I just think that Caleb Williams has the talent to be a generational type player. And he is with offensive mind that knows how to get that out of him. So, while

0: Well, it's kind of a, common answer, but I think the combination, the relationship between Ben Johnson and Caleb Williams is a big strength for this team.
1: I think you said it perfectly. They have other strengths on their team, but as a whole, what Ben Johnson did in year one has to make you excited. What's their biggest weakness right now, for the Bears?
0: On either side of the ball, when I'd say defensive line right now, pass rush.
1: Yeah, pass rush. Yeah.
0: And
1: Pass rush has got to be it.
0: Yeah, but pass rush. And listen, you're not going to live off turnovers season after season after season, right? Like you said, so they have to get stouter up front and really be able to dictate the pace of the game on defense, and that starts, I think, with the pass rush.
1: Their pass rush is it's a concern, right? There are some exciting pieces to the pass rush, but it needs to be a more consistent pass rush. I mean, if you are right now saying, okay, who am I really, really worried about? Montez Sweat, sure. Grady Jarrett's older. What is he gonna be the same player he's always, like, that's sort of like, I don't know. It's
0: That's
1: just
0: it.
1: not, it doesn't scare you, right? So I will say another weakness of theirs, Caleb Williams cannot complete 58% of passes this season. It's got to be 65 to 67. And that, is that a weakness, Marty? I don't know. 58% is not good enough. It's just not. And that's got to change. And to your point about the generational type talent, that's the part that has to change, right? We know we can make the plays outside of the structure, outside of the pocket. Those are great. But what makes you a generational quarterback is the plays you make from the pocket on third down. That's the difference, right?
0: Right.
1: All the great throws Patrick Mahomes make and Josh Allen make and Lamar and Burrow. What do we need from them in those big moments? The third and eight, third and nine, third and 10 in the pocket, making that great throw. That's where Williams has to get better at.
0: Or escaping and making plays and
1: He does
0: look at
1: that
0: the
1: fine,
0: film.
1: doesn't he?
0: Hey, he does. That's what I mean, though. But he's got that there, and I think the rest of the stuff. I look at how much he improved last year, and I think
1: Oh, yeah.
0: with Ben Johnson another year, I think the arrow's only going up.
1: Most
0: Most
1: important
0: important
1: player on
0: player on
1: offense
0: offense.
1: is Colton Lowell.
0: Well,
1: Who do you have?
0: I tell you what, I love Luther Burden. Now, he might not be the most important player on their offense, but he's a very important player on their offense. Might not be the most, but he is second round pick in 25, and I thought he had an exceptional year. He's just multi-talented and makes plays, catches balls, and I think he's a big part of their offense and their receiving corps.
1: Most important player on defense for the Bears is who?
0: I would say Montez Sweat because he's really the only true pass rush there. I'm really excited to see what Dylan Thiemann does in the secondary with him. I really like the additions of Thiemann and Kobe Bryant. So I would still say Sweat.
1: Yeah, they just have got to be more consistent, and Thiedemann helping will help that. I saw him in Oregon be able to play down the box, make some tackles in the run game. They'll need that from him as well. All right, we got one team left to do, Marty. Maybe the most intriguing team in the division. We'll do it next here at Jim Cover Fan Graphics Network.
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6: All right, we're back in the GM Shuffle. One team left to get to as the Minnesota Vikings. What a fascinating team, Artie. They had some upheaval this offseason at general manager. They kept their head coach in Kevin O'Connell. And the quarterback battle will be the main focus this summer, I should say, with all the talking heads. But Kyler Murray was brought in to battle with J.J. McCarthy. Carson Wentz also on the roster as well. But this is a really, really exceptional roster, and quarterback is the biggest question mark. I will just start with this. I've said this many times about quarterback competitions. There's not much of a competition anymore. You don't have the practice reps to do it, right? So the idea that there's like equal reps is not going to happen. And Kyler Murray is going to look better than J.J. McCarthy in practice. He's played a lot of football. So they either give it to McCarthy because they want him to have it, or it's Kyler Murray's. I lean 1,000% to Kyler Murray being the quarterback for this team, Marty. Do you think Kyler Murray is starting week one for them?
7: I do. And I think that this is one of the most intriguing stories of the year right now, as far as how can Kevin O'Connell and Kyler Murray mesh? Listen, this is an organization that is still struggling, still beating themselves over the fact that they had Sam Darnold, won 14 games with them, then let him go, and Sam Darnold wins the Super Bowl. I mean, the general manager lost his job, and I think that had a big reason for that move. And the general manager they hired was from the Seahawks, with the team, the assistant general manager that signed Sam Darnold. So I think that they're right now, the quarterback issue, I've been there, when you make moves like that and you see a guy go that you had and play better somewhere else, you got to clear your head. You can't let that affect you. Don't make two mistakes by denying the first. So they know that they had Sam Darnold. They shouldn't have let him go. Now you're going to Kyler Murray, and this is such an intriguing matchup, because you have Kevin O'Connell, who I think is one of the top five quarterback gurus in this league. He's able to get guys to basically simplify what they do, make good decisions, quick reads. Now you got Kyler Murray coming in, the whole thing about, you know, the didn't study the playbook, and does he put enough effort into the mental part of the game? Well, listen, I think that he's coming into Minnesota knowing that this is his chance with Kevin O'Connell to turn it around. You are going to get the best of Kyler Murray this year. If he can stay healthy, I think the Vikings are going to be a factor, a bigger factor than people think. Can they win the division? I don't know. But how many years have we been saying, Jeff, that they have had a very talented roster? The quarterback was the question mark. If for some reason Kyler Murray can come in and Kevin O'Connell can get the best out of Kyler Murray, again, top pick in the draft, overall number one first round pick when he came out, I think that that's going to be the one of the most interesting stories to me that I'm going to watch, is how that duo can do. And I have all the faith in Kevin O'Connell, and Kyler Murray certainly has a lot of skill set. So we're going to see.
6: All right, Marty, let's get to the biggest strength on this team. And cheating is probably the wrong word. I'd say the strength of this team is it's the best roster in the division. It might be the best roster on offense outside of a quarterback in the National Football League. Just pieces together, right? Like, you think about Justin Jefferson, Jordan Addison, Juwan Jennings, right? Look at the offensive line with healthy. Darisaw, Jackson, Brandel, Fries, O'Neal. TJ Hawkinson's really good. Now, question mark at running back. I'm not sure that Aaron Jones and Mason Taylor are great. But obviously, then you have Kyler Murray to that. The defense, loaded. Greatly called. To me, their strength is just their team, man. It's a really well put together team.
7: I mean, the only thing that's been missing to make them a contender is quarterback, right? So, and you know, when they had one playing well, they won 14 games. So I just think that this is a sleeper team. I you know, could be boom or bust, but if Kyler Murray comes in and can pick up the system and know where to go mentally, I think they're going to be a very competitive team.
6: Weakness on this team feels difficult to point one. The one for me is running back, I think, Marty. It's just not a really dynamic room unless, like, DeMond Claiborne, the rookie running back, is, like, really good from Wake Forest. I don't really... It's just a meh running back room.
7: Yeah, I mean, that's their biggest weakness on offense. And again, it's because they're so strong everywhere else. I mean, you got one of the top wide receivers and playmakers in the league in Justin Jefferson, and with Jordan Addison, I mean, you got plenty of weapons. TJ Hawkinson's one of the best tight ends in the league. So I just think that there's plenty of weapons on offense. Their defense has always been very, very stout. So this comes down to, can they get somebody to get these guys the ball and make good decisions?
6: Okay. Most important player on offense, non-quarterback. We've talked enough about the quarterbacks. Do you have someone that is the guy?
7: Well, it's got to be Justin Jefferson, doesn't it? I mean, at receiver?
6: I was going to say just like Darisaw being healthy, because he's not been healthy the last 2 years. And that is the left tackle. Like, he started 7 games in 2024, 10 games in 2025. That to me is the most important. If he's healthy, that offensive line is one of the better ones in the National Football League. They did sort of maybe draft a replacement for him this year, but he won't be ready to play much as a rookie. But I think that Darisaw's health to me is the most important thing on offense.
7: I struggled with Christian Darisaw for months when he was coming out, because you're right, Jeff, he is very talented, but needs to stay healthy, and consistency was a little bit of a question for me. He came in, he just proved that he is a very good player, but he's got to stay healthy. I love Donovan Jackson, the left guard. I think they have a good offensive line. And again, with the mobility of Kyler Murray, back there, it's just going to make it even better. So, it's really hard to pick out a weakness other than running back off this offense.
6: All right, let's get to, Marty here, the, most important player on the defense.
7: I've always loved Dallas Turner's ability, the skill set, the twitch, quickness to get pass rush off the edge. And I think that he is a very important player for them. Obviously, Caleb Banks, they drafted this year in the first round. He's going to come in and be a factor. But this is a group, Jeff, again, that I'm not sure one guy actually just sticks out. It's just such a solid group. But I do like the athleticism, the quickness to pass rush that Dallas Turner can give off the edge.
6: I think I might go with Caleb Banks, the rookie draft pick, to play defensive tackle. Big fella, 6'6". A lot of talk about him being a little overdrafted. Maybe just a little bit to prove this year. Most important question to be answered in the first month. What do you got?
7: Yeah. Kyler Murray.
6: Yeah, I know, right?
7: I know they're obvious answers, but it really is the truth. I mean, if they come out and Kyler Murray and Kevin O'Connell, you can see that there's a connection there. And Kyler Murray starts playing well the first couple games, I would be on the Minnesota Vikings bandwagon, because I think that's the one spot. If it plays well, they will be a contender.
6: What I want to see with Kyler Murray is, is he playing within the system? Is he trusting the pieces around him? He doesn't do a lot, Marty. Like, is he limiting the mistakes? Is he just taking what's there? How they design the offense for him? Are they taking his legs out of it completely? Like, yeah, he'll boot out a little bit. He'll do some play action, but is he going to run a little bit? Are they doing his own reads? Or like, what are they doing with Kyler Murray? How's he taking care of the ball? How's he sort of getting, not along with his teammates off the field, but on the field, right? Like, how is he, like getting with his teammates? So that to me is what I'm looking at the first month of the season, specifically for Kyler Murray. Just like, how does he look like in this offense? This offense has been good with nearly every quarterback except McCarthy, right? So how does he look in this offense? That's what I want to see.
7: And what changes does Kevin O'Connell make to maximize Kyler Murray's skill sets? That's what good coaches do. It's going to be very interesting, because if anybody can bring Kyler Murray in and put him in a position that he feels comfortable, Kevin O'Connell's one of those guys.
6: Very quickly, division winner for you is who?
7: Chicago Bears.
6: Well, I think I had Minnesota winning the division. Hammer back Kyler Murray here. And go with the best draft.
7: I would not disagree with that at all.
6: Yeah. All right. Well, we did it. Please remember you subscribe. We'll be back next week previewing more NFL division. Take care, everyone. Talk to you guys next week.
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14: The Boston Red Sox won their 14th game in a row, 6-5 over Baltimore, thanks to a solo homer in the bottom of the eighth. The O's had won seven straight, but committed four throwing errors. The Yankees were 8-5 winners over Pittsburgh, but the Yanks are still second place in the AL East, still a game and a half behind the Rays. Tampa Bay ended a five-game losing streak with a 7-1 win at Toronto. Cleveland hit seven home runs in beating Minnesota and All-Star pitcher Joe Ryan 13-4, but the White Sox are still a game up on Cleveland in the AL Central. White Sox won again 10-3 at Texas. Milwaukee now has the majors' best record after beating the Mets and Freddie Peralta 8-3. Philadelphia downed the Dodgers 10-7. Houston sent Miami to a seventh straight loss 8-5, and the Angels with two runs bottom of the ninth edged St. Louis 3-2. WNBA New York in overtime won at Dallas.
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18: Mainly clear skies overnight with lows around 68. Westerly winds 8 to 15 miles per hour. Daytime highs approaching 79 Tuesday. Sunshine mixed with clouds at times. I'm meteorologist Paul Frombly with your weatherology forecast on 95.3 and 99.1 The Score. Currently, it's 74 degrees.
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10: This is your home for sports talk in Northeast Wisconsin. 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Ah, the sweet sounds of summer. The warmer weather. The sizzle of brats on the grill. And the swift crack of a bat.
20: Terang, high, deep drive to center. Friedel back. Friedel turning. Friedel watching. Goodbye, we are tied.
10: Yeah, Brewers baseball is back, baby. Talking all things crew all season long on The Score.
21: Media days going on as we speak, as that's always an exciting time to get some sort of crazy quotes. We'll hit a little SEC here in just a moment. But looking ahead to Tuesday, Zach Wheeler takes the hill for the Philadelphia Phillies against the Los Angeles Dodgers. Strong performance on Monday night from the Phillies. Christopher Sanchez, his first start after the All-Star break. He goes 5 1/3, allows three runs on seven hits, strikes out seven. We'll also talk about what Jacob Mizorowski did in his start, only going four innings, so maybe something to look at for the NL Cy Young. But looking ahead to Tuesday, the Dodgers now drop two in a row as they go with Robleski against in this one against Wheeler. Wheeler and the Phillies going to be favorites again. They were favorites on Monday, understandably so. That came to fruition, and they're going to be favorites again against the Dodgers.
22: Big matchup for Zach Wheeler and those of us with tickets on him to be the National League Cy Young Award winner. The thing that jumps out to me about Wheeler is the velo is there, and I didn't know, coming off thoracic outlet surgery, where that's derailed so many careers. He had a bit of a different one. It wasn't as extreme as like a Matt Harvey had in the past. He's had double-digit strikeouts in three straight starts. He did not go to the All-Star game. He felt snubbed. Do you get an edge from Zach Wheeler pitching like that? I'm very high in Philadelphia in the second half. I have been very clear that I think that is the biggest threat to the Dodgers in the National League to win the pennant. It is not Milwaukee. It is Philadelphia. Because when you line up Sanchez and Wheeler and Lizardo as your 1-2-3, and old Dave Dombrowski, you know he's probably got a trick or two up his sleeve because the pressure's on. This window is closing for the Phillies. I love Wheeler here. You can get a minus 136 on him at DraftKings. Justin Robleski is a guy who's been off to a really good start. And he's doing it in a way where people in the analytics world think it's going to come back down to earth. Now, the strikeouts have improved recently, but I'd say that's more about the competition he was facing in Colorado and the A's here coming off 9 and 11 respectively. He's still a guy striking out way under one per inning. He allows a ton of contact. I think Philadelphia can get to him, and I think Wheeler is a man on a mission right now. He is inspired. Give me Philly minus 136.
21: Philly trying to make it two in a row against the Los Angeles Dodgers. Dodgers dropping that finale against the Yankees on Sunday night. And now in Philly, got beat up a bit on Monday night. The talk of baseball right now, you mentioned the Phillies, and they are a team that we've discussed a lot on VSiN Primetime. Are they eventually going to grab the Atlanta Braves in the NL East? Certainly a fair point to look at them to win the NL pennant or potentially the World Series. What do we make of the Boston Red Sox right now? 14 14 in a row. They did it again. Thrilling game against the Baltimore Orioles. A 6-5 win for the Boston Red Sox on Monday night at Fenway Park. They went off as pretty big favorites on the closing number, around $1.70 or so. And now you look ahead to Tuesday. It looks like they're going to go with Ranger Suarez, I believe, on the hill, are the Boston Red Sox in this one. So Suarez will be getting the nod here, and it'll be Kyle Bradish. Actually, let me double-check that. Did Suarez get
22: scratched? I saw something about Suarez's name. I want to say I saw Underdog put that out, that something may have happened with Ranger Suarez. I don't know if he's going to be giving it a go here. He will start. No, he will start as of 11 minutes ago on Tuesday.
21: Okay, so expected to start 14 in a row, man. I was worried that come back from the All-Star break, you got the Rays, and then a pretty good Orioles team that had won 7 in a row. Now 14 straight, trying to set a franchise record, which is 15 wins. Is it? Can you go against the Red Sox now? I mean, at some point the streak's going to end, but man, I thought Monday night might be the night. It was back and forth, nip and tuck, and ultimately it was the Red Sox pulling it out 6-5.
22: I don't know if this is the spot. Kyle Bradish on the bump for Baltimore. You know what he does on the road? He allows way more hits. If you just go look consistently over this season, at home, just 38 and 56 in the third, 57 and 51 on the road, opponent batting average of .288. I'm anticipating plenty of dudes for Boston just trying to turn the ball, bank it off the monster here against him on Tuesday. I would look at Boston depending on the number once it's posted, because while Baltimore hits a ton of homers against lefties, they're fifth there. In terms of OPS, they're in the 20s, 21st in OPS against lefties on the season. They don't make a ton of contact against lefties. Suarez hopefully will be rested here after dealing with the groin injury for a while. I would look at Boston, depending on the price, anything under like 140, I would like the Red Sox.
21: On Monday night, you liked the Tampa Bay Rays in Toronto. That came home relatively easily, so a nice dog play for you. Now, with Rasmussen on the hill, they are going to be a slight favorite here. Close to a pick, and we'll see which way the market moves on this game. Kevin Gausman starts for the Toronto Blue Jays. 7.5 is the total, and that looks a little appealing to you.
22: Yeah, I like the under here. You have a really good pitching matchup between these two, but start of the second half, Toronto's offense is cold, man. One run today, one run on Monday, no runs on Sunday, one run on Saturday, four on Friday. So by my math, that's 4, 5, 6 runs over their last four games. You combine that with Drew Rasmussen on the hill. He's got better numbers on the road this year, 3.02 ERA on the road away from Tropicana, a sub-200 average against him. Strikeouts are solid, kind of in line with what he's doing at home. And then Kevin Gausman, 35 years old. I wonder if Toronto hangs on to him if they feel like they're out of contention.
21: He's 35.
22: Here. Dude, do you remember when he was thought of as a bust out of LSU, and then all of a sudden he bounced around Baltimore and Anaheim, Atlanta. Teams took he's been so good, though. If you get like the last decade, he's been awesome. And at home, he has a much better ERA, 3.50.
21: I broadcasted his professional debut.
22: That's
21: I can't
22: amazing.
21: Believe he's 35 years old.
22: That's amazing.
21: Good Lord.
22: That is awesome. I like the under here. I think he's in good form. I think they need him to be in good form. I don't anticipate a ton of runs coming up on Tuesday.
21: 9 up, 9 down against the State College Spikes with the Aberdeen Ironbirds. Funny you didn't know that.
22: Dylan Bundy was the other prospect back then. Things did not work out for him.
21: No, he was I believe a year later. I remember the day he was drafted. He had his brother Bobby.
22: Oklahoma, Dylan Bundy?
21: Out of Oklahoma high school.
22: Yeah.
21: Him and Archie Bradley were both Oklahoma kids drafted in the top 10.
22: And I think John Gray might have been around the same time out of Oklahoma University as well.
21: Reds and Mariners late night. Let's get to this one. We got Chase Burns on the hill against the Seattle Mariners. And right now, Chase Burns, slight underdog here against the Seattle Mariners. Late night action.
22: I think I'm going to take a flyer on Cincinnati on the road. I don't trust Luis Castillo. This is a guy who makes a ton of money. Seattle would love to unload his contract and bring anything back in return. But he's not been very good. A 5.26 home ERA, which is almost impossible at T-Mobile, where the ball tends to stay in that building. Over his last 30 days, he's been a little bit better. Cincinnati's offense is very hard to trust, but I do think they have a massive edge on the mound, meaning Burns will go deeper than Castillo. He'll give them more of a fight. because of that, give me the Reds, and I think it was minus 105 when I just looked at it. That's the direction I'm looking there.
21: All right, quick thought on the NL Cy Young. Jacob Mizorowski, still your odds-on favorite. Four innings on Monday night, struck out six. Sorry to bring up a sore subject there. But it wasn't like Christopher Sanchez lit the world on fire in his start against the Dodgers. I'm not telling people to lay a number here, but with this arm fatigue situation and a decent-sized lead in the NL Central, do we start to see skip starts, stretching it out? Is there going to be discussion that maybe Miz shouldn't win NL Cy Young?
22: Well, as a 15-to-1 ticket holder on Jacob Mizorowski, I would like them not to manage him the rest of the year with kick gloves. But as someone who'd like to see somebody knock off the Dodgers in the NL and make things interesting, I think it's the right move. And if that's the approach they're going to do, it opens up this market completely. He only threw 65 pitches. He was super economical, four innings, four hits, no runs, six strikeouts. ERA still at 1.57. But if you're not going to have quality starts on the resume, you're not going to work deep into the games, I do think the voters will judge you for it. You'll be nicked a bit in this market. I still think Christopher Sanchez at 7-to-1 is worth a look. Zach Wheeler at 14-to-1 with the way he's chucking and the inspired effort I mentioned earlier. I think he has a chip on his shoulder to prove to people. And it's kind of the last thing he needs for this remarkable career where he's been so steady for a decade, decade and a half or so. If I'm doing anything longer, the only other guy I'm looking at, Yamamoto from the Dodgers, 22-to-1. I think he might be getting stronger as the year goes on. But to me, Mizorowski, if they manage him, it opens up this entire market. You pick your fighter, but you can get good numbers still right now on those three.
21: We mentioned SEC Media Day is happening on Monday. It was Kentucky, Missouri, Oklahoma, Tennessee. Tuesday, it'll be Auburn, Georgia, South Carolina, and Vanderbilt. This is all taking place down in Florida. I'll just say this. Georgia to win the SEC, plus 320 at FanDuel. Somehow, some way, I think they're being overlooked. They've won this conference back-to-back years. They've been bounced in the quarterfinals in back-to-back seasons. Gunnar Stockton is back. The defense is loaded. Questions at the wide receiver position. So right now, FanDuel, William Hill, plus 320. I think they're the best team in this conference. I think that's a good bet to make. I have personally made it. Before we hit a break here, give me a SEC bet that you like.
22: Well, I do like Kentucky over 4.5 wins. I am really stuck on new head coaches going to bad situations where expectations are extremely low. Will Stein may have never been a head coach before, but he's as impressive as anyone as Kentucky's ever going to get to come to Lexington. Kenny Minchie takes over at quarterback via Notre Dame. They brought in a ton of big receivers in the portal. Defense has been totally rehauled with so many names from bigger schools. I think offensively they're going to be scarier. I think over 4.5 wins, minus 150. The Wildcats are going to get home, and I'm with you on Georgia. It's not even as much about the Dogs. It's why would you believe in Steve Sarkisian to do anything in a big spot? He always falls short. It's pretty consistent, and Kirby Smart delivers when it matters.
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1: Win lose coming up. We'll put a bow on the World Cup in a 350 and a 200-to-1 shot cashed over the weekend. Now time for America's College Football Insider, Brett McMurphy. 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He's on the Progressive Guest Line on 3 Sports. And he caused a ruckus earlier today at SEC Media Day as he sat down with Eli Drinkwitz, Missouri head coach. How about what he told you, that they got the talking points already, Brett, even though they haven't won a national title in 4 years?
2: Yeah, they're ready to go, Paulie. They got it all lined up. You know, the toughest conference in America. You know, they're going to a 9 conference game. He actually had said this a couple of months ago, that the coaches were basically told if they go to a 9 conference game, then the college football playoff would expand beyond 12 teams. Uh-huh. So that's why they agreed to do it. But, of course, they went ahead and went to the 9 games, and now the college football playoff is not expanding. So they are concerned how it will impact the conference. And there's a lot of concern within the SEC of how the selection committee will value the SEC teams with that additional loss. Will they value their strength of schedule? And I guess it depends on how good you think the SEC is based on that strength of schedule.
1: Okay. Now, how about what he said, that the Big Ten has an unfair advantage because they don't play a tough non-conference? Yeah. Yeah, how about that? That's getting all the press and all the hype and nonsense today.
2: Right. Well, I mean, he is accurate, but the Big Ten can play a non-conference power team if they like. They're not required to. And obviously, he's referring to Indiana. Indiana does not play a non-conference power conference team, but they won the national championship and they went undefeated. Mm-hmm. So, you know, would they have won the national championship if they would have played Texas in a non-conference? Would they not have won the national title? I don't necessarily buy that. You know, or Ohio State and Michigan won the national title the 2 years before that. They both played Power 4 non-conference teams, but obviously Indiana does not. So that grabs a lot of the headlines. One thing, I don't know if you guys saw this tweet I put out, but Greg Sankey, the SEC commissioner, is talking about how this is the best conference, football conference in the country. So I'm going to ask you, he said, no one has created the weekly competition as the SEC. We believe we are the best conference in college football. That obviously got a lot of a lot of reaction for a league that has not won a national title in 4 years. Right. So, Paulie, pop quiz real quick.
1: Yep.
2: The SEC, in the 3 years that the Big Ten has won their last 3 national championships, the SEC has played in 10 playoff games against other Power 4 opponents. 10 games, the SEC, the last 3 years in the college football playoff. Mm-hmm. 10 games. What's their record? What do you guess it is?
1: 3-7. Oh.
3: 4-6 for me.
2: You both are over. 2-8.
1: Oh!
2: 2-8. And to put that into a little more perspective, both of those wins were by Texas. Texas beat Clemson a couple of years ago, and then they beat Arizona State. The only other wins by the SEC in the college football playoff were in 2 SEC versus SEC games. One team wins, one team loses. And Ole Miss beat Tulane, a group of 5 team. So the mighty SEC in the last 3 years is 2-8. You know what the ACC is? They're 3-2. Miami's got more wins in the last year than the SEC does in the previous 3 years, all their schools combined.
1: That's incredible. That's a great tidbit, but it goes, remember when they kept saying, when we go to the playoff, we're going to win it every year. Well, they're 0-3, and they haven't won it in 4 years, and then that's the biggest stat to me. The biggest indictment of the conference is what you just said. So they keep trotting out with this, you know, I never heard this, by the way, until the BCS was created, with the week-in, week-out grind and the toughest. I never heard that until the games are on ESPN and CBS.
2: I guess, you know, what's kind of frustrating for, you know, specifically non-SEC people is you continually hear the drumbeat about how tough the SEC is. and it's the toughest gauntlet in sports. ESPN Football Power Index put out their top 25 teams, or top 25 graded schedules, and all 16 of the SEC teams rated in the top 20. And it's like, okay, on one hand, I can see how that works with all the power ratings and all that, but what has happened on the field in the last 3 years has not translated to those being that being the best conference. And it's getting to the point now where you've got people debating, well, we're the best conference from top to bottom. Look, if you want to say you have the best teams, if you have the best worst six teams in your conference are better than my conference's worst 16, then that's great. But nobody cares about that. All anybody cares is about is who wins the national championship. Uh-huh. And when the SEC won the national championship, they had 13 national titles in a 17-year span, which was incredible. It will never, ever happen again. You never heard about how great the SEC was from top to bottom. But by God, you heard that they were national champs every year. Now that they're not winning the national championships, now they're touting, well, we're the deepest conference. We're the strongest conference from top to bottom. Well, okay, you've got a four-year drought going right now. And, Paulie, I'll tell you this right now. I think they go to a fourth year without a title. I don't think an SEC team will win the national championship this year.
1: I'm with you on that one, too. Yeah. Yeah.
4: Okay, Brett.
1: Go ahead, JJ. Sorry.
4: Oh, go ahead, Paul. No, I want to ask on these SEC teams, though, Brett, because you got Texas a little under 7-1. Then you have Georgia a little under 9-1. Then you got Kiffin and LSU 18-1. Do you agree with that assessment? Texas, Georgia, LSU, is that how you'd rank them 1, 2, and 3?
2: As far as the strongest teams, yes. As teams to win the playoff, not necessarily. Because, again, I just was talking about the strength of schedule in the SEC. The Texas does have one of the more difficult schedules in the country. They have Ohio State out of conference. They've also got Oklahoma. They have to go at LSU, at A&M. I mean, potentially, they could lose three games. And I don't care what schedule these teams play in the SEC, the selection committee has shown that it will not put a 9-3 team, a non-championship 9-3 team in the playoff. So with Texas, they've got to win 10 games. I think their over-under is 9.5. Georgia is 9.5. That's the only two teams in the SEC, guys, that's over 9 wins. So are you telling me the SEC is only going to have two teams potentially with 10 wins or more? If so, they're only going to get two teams in a playoff. And that's why I don't think they can win it. Georgia's, they've got, Oklahoma. They've got at Alabama, Florida, the usual suspects. They get Georgia Tech out of conference at home, so that's not as tough. But, I agree with you. I think those are the three strongest teams. But I do think they are going to beat up on each other, because I don't think there's a, back when Saban was winning, I don't think there's a team that is Saban's teams were always head and shoulders above everybody else. The SEC is so much more balanced at the top now. You can add Ole Miss into that mix. That they kind of beat up on each other now, and they don't have anybody that's head and shoulders that then can go on to the playoffs and succeed and have a nice run. And I think that's what's really hurt the SEC. And I think it continues again this year.
1: What do you expect out of Kiffin in year one?
2: I think vastly is probably too strong of a word, but I think they are vastly overrated.
1: Okay.
2: I think everyone's, they're the trendy pick. Kiffin's coming there. Look what he did at Ole Miss. He's going to come in and snap his fingers, and they're going to a national title. I don't think it's going to happen. I think they'll seal club Clemson in the opener, but then when they get into SEC play, I mean, at that Ole Miss game on September 19th, it's bad when the Oxford police are already sending out warnings about, fans and how to not to react when Lane Kiffin comes. Ole Miss, that game will be incredible.
1: Right.
2: I just think ultimately the pressure on him will wear them down. I don't think they're as strong. Sam Leavitt, obviously a very good quarterback at Arizona State. See how he translates into the SEC. I just think there's the hype anytime you guys know this, anytime there's this much hype on something, it usually doesn't live up to the hype. I think that's what's going to happen to LSU, but LSU fans don't care. They brought him in. They paid all this money. They're expecting one thing, and that's a national championship.
1: Great job today. Keep it up, and we'll talk to you soon, and enjoy the SEC media days. Also, great job at the ACC last week. Thanks, Brett.
2: Thanks, guys. Talk to you soon.
1: All right, Brett McMurphy, America's College Football Insider. That's incredible. That is unbelievable. Did he watch the Indiana-Alabama game? It was like they didn't belong on the same field. More on that coming up next and what they said today with the talking points at SEC Media Day. And win-lose, a 350-1 shot came in on Saturday. Follow the money, VSiN, the Sports Betting Network.
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18: Back on A Numbers Game, live from San Francisco, Gil Alexander, Kelly Bidlin, back in Las Vegas at the VSiN Studios at Circa Resort Casino, and Aaron Schatz, the creator of DVOA and the author of Aaron Schatz's 2026 FTN Football Almanac, joins us. And, you know, we'll get to more of Aaron's picks here in a second. But I just wanted to, you know, because I went back, I was reading the Cowboys blurb, not blurb, it's a few pages. I shouldn't call it a blurb. But it really, reading an almanac like yours, Aaron, it's so great from different perspectives because, one, I find myself laughing at some of the things, and it's so entertaining that way. In addition to just, you know, making me actually, I don't even remember if I had teams in the proper context, but it reminds you if you did know, and it helps you if you didn't know, putting teams in actual context with actual facts. Let me just give the Cowboys example on both ends. One, Mike Tenier wrote the Cowboys summary, and he said their defense not only ranked last in the NFL, but was the third worst since 1977 by DVOA, trailing only the 86 Bucks and the 81 Colts. I don't think I remember it that way. I'm like, wow, I did not remember that. Over-reliant on Brandon Aubrey, who kicked 10 field goals of 20 to 29 yards. So it speaks to the conservatism of Brian Schottenheimer. It also reminded us that Aubrey missed 650-plus yarders last year. And then he had sentences like this, and I'll let you comment, but sentences like this, which I just love. He goes, Schottenheimer is famous for establishing the run to set up the run so his teams can run when opponents know they are running. I love stuff like that.

0: Rams last year, but where were they historically in DVOA? Do you remember?
1: Including the playoffs, Seattle was the number four team in history, and the Rams were something like 20th.
0: Wow. Oh, the Rams dropped to 20th. Okay, fourth. So we're talking 91 skins, 2007 Patriots, 85 Bears, 2025 Seahawks. Is that correct?
1: If you include the playoffs, yeah. They're a little lower if you only look at the regular season, but they were really dominant in the playoffs.
0: Okay. Let's talk about some of the stuff I teased here before the break. One, AFC Super Bowl favorite. You have who?
1: Houston, Texas, baby. Houston was the number one AFC team in DVOA last year. We know they have a fantastic defense, but this will shock you. Last year, C.J. Stroud, in the regular season, ranked 11th in passing DVOA. I know he had two horrible games in the playoffs, but in the regular season, he was an above-average quarterback. If you give him an actual running game and a slightly better offensive line, and he should have that this year, they should put an above-average offense on the field to go with one of the top two or three defenses in the league.
0: Wow. Okay. That'll definitely rattle some people's brains on how they have the AFC South stacked up, let alone the AFC. What about a couple AFC teams that you feel are going to go back to the playoffs largely based on schedule improvement?
1: Yeah, it's surprising that we don't have the Ravens and Bengals higher in DVOA projections, especially the Ravens, but they do have two of the five easiest schedules. That whole AFC North division has easy schedules, especially the teams that get to also play the Browns twice. And so we like the Bengals and Ravens to both return to the playoffs, thanks in large part to easy schedules.
0: Okay. Commanders, I read that one too. I wasn't too thrilled, and I hate to say it, but I agree with so much of it. What about here's from a betting standpoint, your favorite season win total over is?
1: The Arizona Cardinals.
0: Oh. Okay,
1: explain. I believe that at some books, Arizona is all the way down at 3.5. And they were something like 23rd in DVOA last year. Not 32nd, like 23rd. And they have the hardest schedule in the league. But all they have to do is win 4 of 11 non-division games to go over 3.5, or 5 if you have them at 4.5. That's not that hard to win 5 non-division games, even assuming they lose all 6 of their division games because their division is so good. That team is not the worst team in the league. It's really not.
0: Yeah, 3.5 at DraftKings, and it's not juiced. It's -110, over 3.5. If we do that thing where we do this, and this is with peril, right, where we go through the schedule, they're like, I don't know where I can find 4 wins, but you're saying, you know, that obviously is a exercise that worked better in the 80s and 90s than it does today. I will acknowledge, but you think that is the best over of all. You have the biggest gap between that and its actual number.
1: Yeah, absolutely. The best over of all. And I understand the vibes in Arizona are not good. Like, we have them projected as something like 7 wins. I don't think they're going to hit that because the vibes are bad, but they can hit 5. They can hit 5, and that's not ridiculous. They are not the worst team in the league.
0: How many years in a row have you done this almanac now, or some version of an NFL betting, NFL preview guide?
1: This is the 22nd book. We started with Pro Football Prospectus 2005. That was our first book.
0: Wow. And are you at the point, and I don't know if you were like this, but I'm just curious, you're not writing all of it. You have others, as I just mentioned, doing certain teams' capsules. Do you ever read anybody else's work and then chime in on it? Or do you just hands off on it? You're like, no, it's your thing.
1: No, I mean, since all the projections come from me, I'm sort of guiding every chapter and sort of how good the teams are going to be. But I do try to let people keep their own voices. I mean, for example, our Saints projections are much lower than conventional wisdom. But I think you'll see that the Saints chapter is more optimistic than the numbers are. And I sort of like let it be that way because that's how the author felt.

0: out. But you do hear my voice chiming in. You know, every chapter has the voice of the author, but a little bit of my voice in it as well.
1: Makes sense. Give me something else in the Almanac this year that you were particularly proud of, or you found particularly noteworthy. Maybe it's just your sort of prediction being well off market on another team, or maybe it's just a particular deep dive that you really took pride in.
0: I think people will be surprised by how much we like the Lions, because again, that is one of the
1: schedule.
0: Best teams ever by DVOA to finish in last place, like to miss the playoffs. They were a pretty good team last year, despite going 9-8, and obviously very injured. And the idea is that they will probably be healthier this year. So we like the Lions a lot. I think something where you'll see us go against our own numbers is the Vikings. Our numbers have the Vikings defense regressing to average. And I think we sort of make the point in the chapter that Brian Flores is probably too good of a defensive coordinator to let that happen. Like the projection system doesn't know that Brian Flores is a great defensive coordinator, but he is. So we don't think their defense is going back to average and their offense should be better. That should be the best division again. The NFC North is the best division in the game. As good as the NFC West is, it does have the Cardinals at the bottom, whereas the NFC North has four good teams.
1: Cardinals the worst team in the NFL, per your projections, or no?
0: No, the Cardinals aren't even close to the worst team in the NFL. They have the hardest way to win a division because their division is so good. The Browns are the worst team in the NFL.
2: Oh, I like
1: there you
2: that.
1: Go, Kelly.
2: Like
1: there
2: hearing that for that Browns under. Didn't understand that number at all. I think it's Aaron, who else do you have at the bottom? Because I think a lot of people, or maybe not a lot of people, but I look at it similarly, where the Cardinals roster isn't terrible. It's just you're stuck in the NFC West.
0: Yeah, the Jets are near the bottom, although they did. We like their defense to be average because of all the free agents they picked up. The Saints, which will surprise people, I know that their defense improved in the second half of last year, and people think Tyler Shuck has promise, but we have them low. We have the Falcons low. We have Miami low, and we have Tennessee low, although you can certainly tell the story where Tennessee plays much better because they have the young number one quarterback and they have the coaching change, and it's certainly possible that it's a lot more possible that we're wrong about Tennessee than that we're wrong about Miami. Mm.
1: It's so well done. Aaron, can't thank you enough. You and I have probably talked before most of all these last two decades, right before these came out. So I appreciate you always coming on. Tell everybody again the easiest way to get it.
0: Yeah, ftnfantasy.com/almanac or Amazon, search for FTN Football Almanac 2026. And check out everything we have at FTN, all kinds of good projections, betting advice, all kinds of good stuff there on a number of sports.
1: Fantasy heavy as well. Aaron, thank you so much. Aaron Schatz, everybody, right here on A Numbers Game. Coming back.
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17: Yes, we are going to be out there. Just a real quick trip in the 21st, out the 23rd. Already set up with Tom and David there, Vegas Football Proxy. Appreciate them sponsoring us last year. Going to do it again this year for our joint entry. Going to go it alone on a solo entry this year. Excited to do it. So a lot of fun. Hey, we're going to catch our first ever show at the Sphere too. Cannot wait to take that in for the first time. So looking forward to doing that as well.
16: You're gonna love it. I was like, whoa, this thing is really wild. You kind of, your depth perception sometimes can be taken away, but it is what a spectacle that is. Let's get to it with the Raiders and what we think they're going to be doing at quarterback this year. Because again, if you're looking at the AFC West, clearly you look at the Raiders and you say, well, this is going to be the worst team out of the four on paper. I think that's a fair assessment to begin the year. But when you get the number one pick of the draft in Fernando Mendoza, you bring in, you know, Kirk Cousins, and a lot of people making the mini-me comparisons of these two guys are cut from the same cloth. They could be stepbrothers. You know, one guy just a little bit older than the other guy, and the rookie coming in here. Before we get into what you and I think is going to happen here at the quarterback position, let's hear from Ian Rappaport here. Because, again, when you look into the futures market, which quarterback is going to play? Let's hear from the rap sheet.
18: Contract or new contract extension before training camp, going to be a lot more reps coming Carson Beck's way. And that is excellent, excellent news for him. I want to stay out west, but go to the Las Vegas Raiders. And do they really have a QB battle is an interesting conversation. Obviously, Fernando Mendoza, number one overall pick. It certainly seems like the way they are planning, the way they're hoping for it to all be, is for Kirk Cousins to be the starter at the beginning of the season, throughout this season, and at the end of the season, because that means he is playing well, it means he has stayed healthy, and it means Fernando Mendoza can just sit there and learn. And if that is the way it goes for the Raiders, that is absolutely fine. But it's not a guarantee. And the reason I say that is because we have seen this in the past. You say, all right, well, we're going to sit this rookie. Probably not going to play. He's going to learn. What if Mendoza hits the ground running so fast and so well that they say, this guy has to play? It might not be game one, but it could be early in the season. And if that is the case for the Raiders, that also is excellent news. Does make it a little awkward in the QB room, but still news that the number one overall pick is exactly who they hope he would be.
16: Very interesting, because how it certainly affects what we do from a handicapping standpoint. Fernando Mendoza to throw for over 3,000 yards this year, Jensen. It is plus money, but it's not big-time plus money, just plus $1.35. So if you think you want to get some longer numbers, 3,500, you can get to plus 275. He's going to throw for 4,000 yards, 7-1, 4,500, getting crazy here, 25-1. But Jensen, I think we all believe that it's going to take your time, kid. What's the rush? We got KC8 that could be QB1. You take your time and get ready. But to Ian's point, what if he does look great? Do you think there would be maybe with a new head coach and a new quarterback? And we know we've gotten Kirk. He's the perfect mentor. Let's play the kid earlier than often. That might be a surprise to people in the betting market.
17: First of all, this news brings absolute joy to my ears. If you remember, Matt Eumanns, one of the most influential hosts here at the network for some time, came on with us and said one of the player props that he wanted to bet early was the under season passing yard prop for Fernando Mendoza. And I got to believe that hearing this news from Ian Rappaport, at least the report, that if they can avoid playing Fernando Mendoza at all this year, that is the plan for the Raiders. I absolutely love where I'm sitting with my passing yard under prop of 2,649.5. You and I sort of did the rough math on, you know, if he were to play, and we know injuries certainly a part of this NFL year and any year. But looking at where we are, if you look at just playing half the season, let's say that there's an injury and Fernando Mendoza plays 9 games. He'd had to average about 294 passing yards to hit that over. And I think you and I surmised a bit like that's some heady stuff considering, you know, where a rookie quarterback is. And I don't care how good you are. I bring that up, Dave, because if you look at the back half of the Raiders schedule, let's say that Kirk Cousins gets through, you know, the first 8 games. Okay. Here are the potential defenses that Fernando Mendoza may face: at San Francisco, at Seattle, home against Denver, home against Cleveland, at the Chargers, home against Denver, at Tennessee, at Arizona, and then home against Kansas City. Okay, I like my chances right out of the chute of at least the NFC West defenses. We know what Denver does there at Mile High. You also get the Browns, even without Myles Garrett. Jared Verse comes in. You should still have a really top unit there. So I think I'm emboldened even more on Matt's recommendation to play the under as early as possible, and that number has cascaded down. I think we're now looking at a 2,350.5. That is the Fernando Mendoza passing yard prop. So we are a huge cushion as far as where the current number is. Even the touchdounds, the over-under 12.5 right now, minus $1.22 to the over. Kirk Cousins, for what it's worth, is not listed right now on FanDuel where we're looking at those props. But I think it reinforces the point, Dave, is that even if Mendoza would play half the year, you're still asking a rookie quarterback to average almost 295 passing yards to hit the over at 2,649.5. So I like where I sit. Thoughts for you on Kirk Cousins? Because this was a guy that you and I looked at, and I think we're going to be in on the Raiders on millions and looking at where they are the first couple of weeks, of course, against Miami, we'll see what the revamped nature of that team looks like. The Chargers, always a tough defense, especially within the division. And then two difficult road tests going down to face the Saints and then to Arrowhead. Your thoughts early on the Raiders, just from an ATS perspective, with a competent quarterback in Kirk Cousins at the helm?
16: He's competent. I covered him in D.C. I really like the guy personally. Very astute. I mean, back then, people that might not remember, they'll never forget it in D.C. He's the fourth-round pick taken by Mike Shanahan. The first guy taken was the second overall pick and some guy named Robert Griffin III. So, like, all the cameras went to Robert, and there would be Kirk sitting on this couch that they had there at Redskins Park, and he'd be sitting there with this huge playbook just immersed in it. So you're right about this is going to be the perfect guy to give tutelage when it comes from right here and all the stuff that he possesses with his brain. I think the question now is, can he physically do it? Coming off the Achilles from a couple years ago, is he still able? The mind can do it. Can the body do it? And the concern for me would be that if you're a new head coach here in Kubiak coming over from Seattle and you're an offensive wizard, that's what you're known for now, and the signal caller that you want to pull the trigger just can't pull the trigger anymore. How impatient do you get? How much, if you get off to a slow start, do you ignore the calls from the fan base there in Las Vegas? It's going, let's see the number one player. Let's see what we got. We got to play him. You know, that stuff's going to happen. It's going to be a real thing. If Kirk is not physically able to do the job anymore at an elite level. So it's almost a correlated play. If you like the Raiders over 5.5 wins, then I would play the under in the Fernando Mendoza prop that you mentioned, Jensen, right? Because that means Kirk is able to do it, and they are winning. And the veterans, and I've had this discussion with you, and certainly in my D.C. days with a lot of veterans like Lorenzo Alexander, the veterans in those locker rooms want the veteran to play, with all due respect to the kids out there. They want the older guy that they know he knows what he's doing. They want it until the young kid proves it, and if they do, then you're going to win them over, and that's great. But it is a prove-it league, and they got to make sure you can do it. And so they're going to be rooting and pulling and blocking and tackling for Kirk Cousins early to keep this job. So if you like the Raiders over 5.5, it's juiced a little bit, minus -1.35, then you're hoping that Kirk Cousins can still physically get it done and that you protect him long enough so that the kid doesn't have to play. It's going to be fascinating because I think they've got some weapons there in Las Vegas this year. But who's going to be ultimately the guy that gets the majority of that playing time? If it's not injury, I think it's going to be Kirk Cousins. If it is injury and the body fails him, then you got to hold your breath a little bit if you play those unders on Fernando Mendoza. But again, 5.5 is where they're sitting, 20-1 to win the division, Jensen. I've got absolutely no interest in getting involved in that extreme long shot at this point here with Las Vegas. We got a lot to get to here coming up here on VSiN by the Books. David Bierman's going to join the program. Boy, oh boy. We're talking a lot about golf and maybe anything but Ryan Fox winning the British Open and the Open Championship. And also the King of Connecticut, Will Hill, will join the program. We'll get his best bets. It's all straight ahead right here on VSiN, the Sports Betting Network.
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25: The Boston Red Sox have won 14 games in a row after edging Baltimore 6-5. The Orioles committed four throwing errors. Yankees and Tampa Bay each won. Cleveland hit seven homers and beat Minnesota 13-4. Milwaukee now has the best record in the majors after its win 8-3 over the Mets and ex-Brewer Freddie Peralta. Philadelphia held on to beat the Dodgers 10-7. Detroit in 10 innings won 8-6 at the Cubs. Houston sent Miami to a 7th straight loss, 8-5. Yordan Alvarez with two more homers. He has 33. Seattle has moved into first in the AL West after an 8-0 victory over Cincinnati. Cal Raleigh at a grand slam. The Angels took a late game 3-2 over St. Louis with two runs in the bottom of the ninth. WNBA New York won in overtime at Dallas. Minnesota edged Seattle. Alex Palou won the IndyCar race in Nashville. The event had been rained out Sunday.
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30: Mainly clear skies overnight with lows around 68. Westerly winds 8 to 15 miles per hour. Daytime highs approaching 79. Tuesday, sunshine mixed with clouds at times. I'm meteorologist Paul Frombly with your weatherology forecast on 95.3 and 99.1 The Score. Currently, it's 74 degrees.
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31: 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The Score. Ah, the sweet sounds of summer. The warmer weather. The sizzle of brats on the grill. And the swift crack of a bat.
33: The 0-1 pitch and a fly ball to right. This is hit pretty well. Lee is back at the track. At the wall, he jumps up. It's off the top of the wall, and it is gone. Jack goes deep.
31: Yeah, Brewers baseball is back, baby. Talking all things Crew all season long on The Score.
34: NFC North in our continuing series previewing all the division. You can go back and listen to the two we did the last couple of weeks on YouTube. You can follow us there as well. You can leave us a note. I'm replying to a bunch of people in the mentions. You can also listen on your favorite podcast platform of choice. Marty, big week in the National Football League. Some teams starting to report this week, especially the early teams like the Panthers and Cardinals who play in the Hall of Fame game on August 6th. I've played that game before. I had to report July 17th or 18th for one of those. We'll talk more about that potentially next week as we get closer to the game. But we have so much to get to today, Marty. Before we get to our division preview, some news and notes. There was a report out yesterday. The Cardinals director of college scouting, Ryan Gold, was suspended for violating the NFL's gambling policy. He is being accused of wagering on the Cardinals' draft pick and draft selection, and also potentially making some wagers, some parlays during the season. Marty, what do you make of this story?
35: Well, if it's true, it's hard to believe that he would do something like that. The NFL goes to such great lengths to educate their employees about gambling. You have to go. Everybody's got to do at least one video. There's several of them, I think, every year. The NFL educates you on everything. The risk is not nearly worth the reward. So, I, you know, not knowing the entire story, I went, no. But I will say this, that I don't think it's absolutely necessary that the director of college scouting knew who the Cardinals were going to pick. I mean, there were only basically three people in the building that knew our order or the guy that we wanted to pick in the first round. That would be the owner, the head coach, and myself. Now, our scouts were as involved as any team in the league, I think, and they were heard and their opinions were heard. But when it come down to making that final decision, because, you know, you're going to have disagreements, and that's your job, is to sit there and listen to all the information. You go out, you get yourself and watching the players visiting the schools. But really, when it comes down to it, you don't want a lot of people to know. So I'm not even sure that the director of college scouting, everybody does it differently. Not totally sure he would know who they're going to take. We get five picks out. We took five players in order who we would take. So, you know, I obviously there's something to this. The NFL does a tremendous job of educating employees and what's at stake and players. So it certainly wasn't because he didn't understand. If this is true, whoever did it, it's not. The gamble's not, the risk not worth the reward.
34: It probably is not. I just will say this. After the combine, a buddy of mine texted me and said, Arizona's taking Jeremiah Love and on Jeremiah Love to go third overall. So if now, I get those all the time, Marty. Sometimes they're right, sometimes they're wrong. He told me the Rams liked Stetson Bennett. So Ty Simpson. And you know, like he was 2-2, however you want to label it. So people already have this information out there. I'm not sure that the director of college scouting, you know, it's really that much information that he knows that no one else might know. But we'll see how this plays out. He got an attorney. He claims, you know, that he's innocent and denied of the accusation, demanded an appeal to the NFL for suspending him. So we'll see how that plays out. What did play out was Spain beating Argentina in the World Cup, Marty, and that now has ended. But they played in MetLife Stadium, where the Giants and Jets played. They played on grass. That stadium holds turf for NFL games. AT&T Stadium, where the Cowboys play, has turf for NFL games, but has grass for the World Cup. And this goes on and on. Atlanta, SoFi, these stadiums that are dome stadiums or retractable roof stadiums. Or L.A. is like an open-air indoor stadium. It's an odd stadium. It's just a roof, but open air. They all have turf, but they were managed to have grass for the FIFA World Cup, and the players started a campaign to push the NFL for grass in all the stadiums, and their hashtag was worth the cost. It was very expensive for them to retrofit these stadiums with grass, Marty. I've long had this belief that NFL should be played on grass. Green Bay has grass. Philly has grass. D.C., Buffalo's going to have grass in the new stadium. Kansas City, plenty of cold-weather teams have grass. That's not a problem. They need to make it happen. I don't know if the players have the push to make it happen, Marty, but I am pro playing football on grass.
35: I've always been. I think the game deserves to be played on grass. And listen, in the early days, the Houston Astrodome, I mean, Jeff, that turf was a hard rug. You know that. And although turf has improved over the years, it's still not grass. And I've always believed that the injuries, I think, are less on grass than they are on turf. And, you know, listen, I went through probably the worst experience with a grass field you could have. We were playing Green Bay. We tried to, and Mr. Richardson, who took more pride in the grass field, his stadium, than any owner in the league. Well, they redid the turf because either midseason or for some reason, and somehow clumps of grass started coming out. And if you watch the game, you'll never forget it. It was 3 hours of grounds crew coming out of timeouts and trying to replace the divots. And there are a couple players that got injured and it wasn't good, but that was a one-off. And the Panthers always had the best grass field stadium in the league, in my opinion. And I just think that it's good for everybody. I mean, it's great for the health and safety of the players, and it's just where the game should be played.
34: We can't wait, Marty, to start our preview of the NFC North, a very fun division for this season, a very competitive division, might be the most competitive in all of the sport. Last season, the Bears won 11-6, the Packers 9-7, the Vikings 9-8, and the Lions 9-8 by tiebreaker. The Lions ended up being the team that had the worst record. However, they are the division favorite right now. They are the team that has the most wins posted on DraftKings. So let's start with the Lions, Marty. General overview of this team before we get into the topics with each of these teams.
35: Well, I do like, you know, being fourth, they get a little bit of a schedule break. But, you know, I think it all comes, listen, I like the roster. And I have two questions. It's number one, you know, Sean McVay basically came to the decision years ago. He didn't think Jared Goff could win a Super Bowl. That's why he traded him. And number two is I got to see the Lions after how they adjust to the loss of their assistants 2 years ago. I mean, Ben Johnson was a huge part of this. And if you look at this division, there's a lot of good play callers. And listen, I think Dan Campbell is, first of all, Dan Campbell is a phenomenal head coach. But there are different traits between head coach and offensive play caller. Is Dan Campbell that guy? We'll find out, because I think that was the difference last year. They have a really good roster, Jeff, a really good roster. But I don't know. You know, Jared Goff is smart. He makes good decisions. He doesn't have the mobility that a lot of quarterbacks in this league do, and I think that you need. It's going to be interesting, but I have to see Detroit come back and do things offensively, you know, after Ben Johnson left, before I really get on this team. This is a hard division, and I'm going to have them lower rather than higher.
34: What is the Lions' biggest strength for you?
35: Jahmyr Gibbs. One of the best players in the league. Yep. I think, you know, you get the ball in his hands and he can take it. He can take it in chunks all the way. You know, I think it does depend on how the offensive line holds up, but I think it is good. It's in a division with a lot of good offensive lines. So, you know, but it's good enough. They certainly have weapons. But Jahmyr Gibbs is a difference maker. He's a game breaker.
34: I'll piggyback on that, but I also want to add Aiden Hutchinson here, right? Last year got back, started every game last season, 14.5 sacks. I mean, you see his career with 9.5, 11.5, then he played only 5 games. Remember, he had 7.5 sacks before he got hurt in 2024. Last year, 14.5 sacks. So I would expect him to probably be in that 15 to 16 range if he continues to go in this direction. A lot of that might be based off of whether they have, they're winning or losing, right? The ability to pass rush into games allows some of these defensive ends to have the ability to get a couple more sacks, which makes Myles Garrett, by the way, breaking the record last year on a terrible team, even more impressive, because to be able to do that when you don't rush the passer at the end of games is really impressive for Myles Garrett. So I think we're right on track here with what we have for the biggest strength. Coming up next, we'll talk the rest of the Lions. But first, Marty, biggest weakness on this team, for me, it's probably, which is oddly to say, the offensive line right now, which has been such a strength for them over the years. The offensive line has a ton of question marks this season.
35: It does. And I would say because the rest of the team is stronger. But listen, you got Penei Sewell at left tackle, so that's a good start, right? And I think that it's definitely a different group. I think amongst the division, you're right, they probably are fourth, but I think that's going to be the key. How does Blake Miller step in at right tackle? I think that's the thing you're going to have to watch early, but I do believe that they have some players that they can be a very formidable offensive line.
34: Can a weakness be just defensive injuries. I mean, it's been so many years now. They keep getting hurt on defense in the secondary. So hopefully they can be able to withstand that and not have that happen this season, because that's been a bugaboo of theirs over the years. They have good football players on defense, just have to stay healthy and kind of put it all together, which is what they're hoping to do this season. Did the window close? We'll talk about that next with the Lions here. We'll get to the most important part, offense or defense, and the most important question to be answered in the first month. We'll do that next year. Give it over by DraftKings Network.
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34: All right, we're back here talking about the Detroit Lions. Who's the most important player on offense for the Lions?
35: Jahmyr Gibbs, right? Or Detroit?
34: Yeah,
35: on offense or on defense?
34: It's probably Jared Goff, I think. You mentioned the point that I thought it's interesting about basically, you know, that Sean McVay was like, we can't win a championship with this guy. And Jared Goff has been really good. But, like, is he good enough? Like, his stats have been great. He's known for 4,400 yards, four straight seasons. Like, legitimately very good. But if you were to rank quarterbacks in the NFL, not with age, just like we're just ranking quarterbacks, what 12? I don't even know. Where do you?
10: Top half. He's definitely top half and maybe top 10. I mean, listen, the thing about Jared Goff is you know what he's going to bring you every week. Like, we've got enough of a sample size now where we know what Jared Goff is going to be. So,
35: they need to play to his strengths. And I think that that's what Ben Johnson did a very good job at. His strengths are basically, you know, vision and making a quick decision, and getting the ball out. Lack of mobility, obviously, is the weakness. That's why I think for this offense to be at its best, we know what Jared Goff's going to be. Jahmyr Gibbs has to stay healthy and get a lot of chunk plays, in my opinion.
34: So the player that I actually have a coach. I think Drew Petsing, the new OC from Arizona, is the most important player in offense. You mentioned it, Marty. We talked about it last season. We talked about it today. They just were like 10% worse on offense last season without Ben Johnson. And they had an identity. You knew what they were. And they just weren't as good last season. And so it's up to Drew to make up that difference.
35: Yeah, and that's not saying that 10% difference isn't saying that they weren't good, but they had one of the best offensive coordinators in the league, and he doubled down and proved that with what he's done in Chicago. So when you lose those guys, that's what's so hard to replace. And we've talked about this in previous shows, Jeff, that, you know, if you hire a head coach that is offensive minded and can call the plays, you never have to worry about losing your offensive coordinator. But when it's not like that, and I think that Detroit has a very defined structure. Dan Campbell is an excellent head coach, knows offense. Listen, he can call plays, but when you're talking about replacing a Ben Johnson, yes, you need somebody in there that can manage and be creative. And I think that I agree. He's a very important part to them this year.
34: All right. Most important player on the defense. Who do you have?
35: Well, I mean, I'm going to say Aiden Hutchinson, let's say he's the guy, and let's push him aside for a minute. I laugh because every time I look at Detroit's defense, it's one of those things that, my stomach drops because I love Jack Campbell coming out. Oh, middle linebacker out of linebacker. I love Jack Campbell. He reminded me of all. I'm still old school. I believe defenses kind of revolve around the middle linebacker. He's smart. He's instinctive. He took one step while everybody else was standing still. But a lot of people just could not get over the fact that some people said he was too tall to play the position. Heck of all that. I mean, this guy's a heck of a player, and I think he's a big key to their defense.
34: Yeah. Most important question we answer the first month for the Lions. I mean, I think we both have the same one. I would imagine it's to see what the offense looks like in the first month of the season.
35: In the offensive line, you said specifically, but yes. Yeah.
34: So this would be Penei Sewell, the left tackle, which is certainly interesting because, remember, he came out the left tackle, right?
35: Yep.
34: Where he was at Oregon.
35: Yep.
34: He won the Allen Trophy, the youngest player to ever win the Allen Trophy. And then he immediately moved to right tackle and was really, really bad in the preseason. And then Taylor Decker got hurt, the left tackle. They moved him back to left tackle for like six games, and he played great. He got his confidence back, and he's been an all-pro right tackle. I just am always hesitant to move all-pros. Like, you're an all-pro right tackle. Let's say he moved to left tackle. He's not all pro anymore. Does Blake Miller make up the difference at right tackle to make that work? I'm always interested to see these decisions because I would have told you to put him at left tackle when he first started his career and to let Taylor Decker move. They didn't do that. Now he's an all pro. I don't know. I'm kind of curious to see him play left tackle this season. I think he'll be fine.
35: Just go by skill sets. He's going to be fine. Jeff, he's got the skill set to play left tackle. You've seen him play left tackle. I mean, he's a phenomenal athlete with his size. And I just say, listen, I'm not worried about Penei Sewell. I mean, I think I think left tackle really is his best position. So, although these days, you know, the right tackle, left tackle, there's not the difference there was anymore because defenses are switching guys, you know, both sides and putting their pass rusher trying to get the best matchup.
34: All right. Let's get to the Green Bay Packers, their season preview. Nothing about this team outside of Micah Parsons on a Sunday of a playoff game scares me if I am a fan of an NFC team playing the Packers in a playoff game. Who am I like, man, that guy's going to get us? Micah Parsons. That's about it. And there's nothing really wrong with that. But look at the other contenders. The Lions, Hutchinson, right? Gibbs, St. Brown, Panay Sewell. Like, there's just, you got dudes everywhere. I feel like the Packers are good. They're good. They're going to be good, Marty. But I just don't fear anything they do.
35: I think it all depends on Jordan Love. And, you know, we were saying last year he had a great record in December. They needed a strong finish. They just didn't do it. We've seen this type of roster. That Green Bay always, you know, they're one of those old school franchises that started with Ron Wolf and Ted Thompson and drafting players and developing. And they do a great job at all of that. And you look at their roster and you're saying, okay, there's not a true weak spot. All right. I would like to see the running back position. I'm interested to see how Marshawn Lloyd does coming back from injury. But I just think that it's a very solid roster. And if they stay healthy, I think that they're going to be right there. But they just, there's no flash. There's no real guy to step up other than a guy like Micah Parsons, that you say, wow, he's a difference maker. But the sum of the parts at every position, they have very good players at pretty much every position, most of them.
34: All right. Most important player, excuse me, take that back. The biggest strength of the Green Bay Packers, biggest strength of the Green Bay Packers.
35: That's hard, but I you know.
34: Is this the problem? This is the problem. Like, you're just like, I don't know, something.
35: I mean, they're all very good, okay? I mean, I know, I think we disagree on the offensive line a little bit, but I really like a lot of the players. I love Jordan Morgan at left tackle. I like Aaron Banks, Anthony Belton, big stout right guard. I mean, I do like the offensive line, I think the strength still is in their passing game, in their offense.
34: Yeah.
35: I think that's where it's got to be. I mean, that how they throw the ball, how they yeah. can move the ball downfield is the key to their success.
34: I think their biggest strength, Marty, is their reliability. I think you know what you're getting with the Packers each week. You know right. what you're getting each right. season, and you know they're going to win 9 to 11 games. But they're just going to do it. That's what they're going to do. They're well coached. They don't make a ton of mistakes. They don't kill themselves with penalties. They play a steady brand of football, which also might be their biggest weakness. But as we get into their biggest weakness, Marty, what do you have for their biggest weakness?
35: And just to go off that is that, yes, they are very solid every year, but this division's getting stronger and stronger. Okay, there are yeah. more teams. I don't think this division has been this tough from top to bottom in a while. So I think that, you know, defensively, we don't know when Micah Parsons is coming back. I think you have to look at the defensive line and the pass rush. Can they do it? Can yeah. they get a pass rush without Micah Parsons? I like a couple players in their secondary. I love Edgerton Cooper.
34: All right, coming up next, we'll finish the Packers and get to the Bears and the Vikings. But first, my biggest weakness, I think for me, it's just like maybe a lack of a go-to skill guy for Jordan Love. Like, who's the guy on 3rd and 8 that's going to catch the ball and win you the down? Like, they're Watson's good, right? Golden's good, but they don't really have Dr. like that was yeah the tight end is probably the right answer for that, but that's probably right, Marty. But I'm nitpicking because it's a really good roster. All right, like, it's hard to find an argument. Right.
35: We got to see him make a big run.
34: We get to see them make a big run. All right, we'll finish up the Packers here and get to the Bears and the Vikings next. Here in the Jim Shuffle, presented by Duckies Network.
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18: 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That's coming up on the Bullpen.
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34: All right, back into the GM Shuffle. Let's get right to it, Marty. Most important player on offense for the Green Bay Packers is who?
35: After Jordan Love, I would say it would be Christian Watson needs to stay healthy. Christian Watson and Tucker Kraft. But, I mean, obviously, Jordan Love has got to, play good enough to get them through the hard games in the playoffs, in the December in the playoffs. Yeah. But I do think that Christian Watson is an extremely important weapon to this offense. And Tucker Kraft as well. I mean, I think he's just one of those tight ends that has a feel to get open and can run after the catch.
34: So mine is Tucker Kraft. Last year, he played eight games, started eight games, caught 32 passes for nearly 500 yards. That's over 15 yards reception, six touchdowns. He got 22 first downs, which is really good as well. Like, he's the guy. We've talked about this many times with a tight end, Marty, that you cannot have an elite offense without an elite tight end in the NFL. Just not going to happen.
35: Right.
34: So that's where I'm at there. All right. Most important player on defense, I mean, it's Micah Parsons. Do you want to argue anyone else?
35: No. Now, you know, they have a bunch of good players, though. You know, they got Lucas Van Ness, and as I said, I love Edging Cooper, but it's got to be Micah Parsons. And, you know, the faster he comes back. And the only problem is, Jeff, is that, you know, I always believe that when you come off an injury like that, that first year back, it really does take two seasons. So I think that it really would be unfair to Micah Parsons and everybody to expect him to come back this first year and just pick up where he left off right away. Now, he's such an exceptional athlete. He's a guy that could break the rule. But most of the time, it takes a year to really get back and to get back to where you were before the injury. So I think that is going to be something to watch.
34: But I kind of hope Parsons stops the podcasting. I know he's not going to do that. But like some of the stuff, I understand like being confident in yourself, but some of it's just such delusion with Myles Garrett. Like, I'm going to break your record. He told him this weekend he'd break his record. He did a podcast. He'd break

0: about this season. I actually think I'm going to change this question for the Packers. It's my podcast. It's your podcast. Whatever you could do, we want here. The most important question for the Packers is, can you win enough playoff games to make the season worth it? That's the most important question. I don't need an answer in the first month of the season. I like what the Packers do. Can they win multiple playoff games, Marty? That's my question for the Packers. So I am changing the topic for this one to just the most important question is, can they win multiple playoff games?
1: And can they stay healthy? Because they've had some unfortunate injuries, right? I mean, yes. Parsons last year, Christian Watson's been in and out. So they have to stay healthy as a group, because we have said their strength might not be in one individual guy that changes games.
0: Yeah.
1: Their strength is in how many good players they have. So it's very essential for all those good players to stay healthy for them to maximize their ability.
0: If you like what you are hearing here, the GM Show with you more VSiN Pro. And it splits pattern sharp. That's all for not only first month. 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All right, Mario, let's get to the Chicago Bears here. Won the division last season. An incredible first year with Ben Johnson. Their ability to close out games was spectacular. They won seven games, including the playoff game last year, with a trailing with under 2 minutes left. And so we talk about sort of what that does next season. It does give you confidence for any situation, but also there is regression. And that does concern me with the Bears, where they might be better this season, but the record won't show it. They had a first place schedule, as we know. And so very, very curious to see year two, Ben Johnson. They did what I think you do when you start over. Year one, they fixed the offense with the offensive coach. And it feels like year two, their push was to make the defense much better, which lived last season on turnovers. Efficiency-wise, not good defense, but they forced the most turnovers in the National Football League. That's how they're able to stay in a lot of these games, Mario. So let's get to the Bears here. The biggest strength for the Chicago Bears is what?
1: Ben Johnson. I mean, right now, Ben Johnson over the offense. And you know, it's funny because I think a lot of people, Jeff, just like you said, first place schedule, it's going to be a lot harder season. They won so many close games last year. But I'm looking at it as Ben Johnson coming in, and this team is doing this. And I guess what I can't get out of my mind when I looked at Chicago Bears is when I went to games at USC 2 years and watched Caleb Williams, especially the year before he came out, I thought he was a generational quarterback. I really did. And I think that Ben Johnson is starting to get him in that direction. And it takes time for young quarterbacks to do that. But I just think in a division with very good quarterbacks, I mean, this division has, what, three quarterbacks that were taken yeah. first overall? And two of them aren't with the same teams that took them. But they're good quarterbacks. But I just think that Caleb Williams has the talent to be a generational type player. And he is with offensive mind that knows how to get that out of him. So while it's kind of a, you know, common answer, but I think the combination, the relationship between Ben Johnson and Caleb Williams is a big strength for this team.
0: I think you said it perfectly. You know, they have other strengths on their team, but as a whole, what Ben Johnson did in year one has to make you excited. What's their biggest weakness right now for the Bears?
1: On either side of the ball, I'd say defensive line right now, pass rush.
0: Yeah, pass rush. Yeah, yeah.
1: And
0: pass rush has got to be it.
1: Yeah, but pass rush. And listen, you're not going to live off turnovers season after season no. after season, right? Like you said, so they have to get stouter up front and really be able to dictate the pace of the game on defense, and that starts, I think, with the pass rush.
0: Their pass rush is it's a concern, right? There are some exciting pieces to the pass rush, but it needs to be a more consistent pass rush. I mean, if you are right now saying, okay, who am I really, really worried about? Montez Sweat, sure.
1: Yeah.
0: Grady Jarrett's older. What you know, is he gonna yep. be the same player he's always, but that's sort of like, I don't know. It's just not, it doesn't scare you, right? So I will say another weakness of

0: Bears, Caleb Williams cannot complete 58% of passes this season. It's got to be 65 to 67. And that, is that a weakness, Marty? I don't know. 58% is not good enough. It's just not. And that's got to change. And to your point about the generational type talent, that's the part that has to change, right? We know we can make the plays outside of the structure, outside of the pocket. Those are great. But what makes you a generational quarterback is the plays you make from the pocket on third down. That's the difference, right? Right. All the great throws Patrick Mahomes make and Josh Allen make, Lamar and Burrow, what do we need from them in those big moments? The third and eight, third and nine, third and 10 in the pocket, making that great throw. That's where Williams has to get better at.
1: Or escaping and making plays. And look at the...
0: He does
1: look
0: that fine, doesn't he?
1: Hey, he does. That's what I mean, though. But he's got that there. And I think the rest of the stuff, look at how much he improved last year. And I think with Ben Johnson another year, I think the arrow's only going up.
0: Most important player in offense is Colton Love. Well, who do you have?
1: I tell you what, I love Luther Burden. Now, he might not be the most important player on their offense, but he's a very important player on their offense. Might not be the most, but he is a second-round pick in 25, and I thought he had an exceptional year. He's just multi-talented and makes plays, catches balls, and I think he's a big part of their offense and their receiving corps.
0: Most important player on defense for the Bears is who?
1: You know, I would say Montez Sweat, because he's really the only true pass rush there. I'm really excited to see what Dylan Thiemann does in the secondary with him. I really like the additions of Thiemann and Kobe Bryant. So I would still say Sweat.
0: Yeah, they just have got to be more consistent, and Thiemann helping will help that. I saw him in Oregon be able to play down the box, make some tackles in the run game. They'll need that from him as well. All right, we got one team left to do, Marty. Maybe the most intriguing team in the division. We'll do it next here at Jim Cutler Parent Graphics Network.
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2: 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He doesn't come off as arrogant in any way. He's who you picture a superstar to be. But then when you start hearing some things behind the scenes that he had a little too much control and he didn't know exactly how to steer the... He had too much say and he didn't know how to use that say to steer the Bucks in the right direction. Mm-hmm. 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
11: All right, we're back in the GM Shuffle. One team left to get to as the Minnesota Vikings. What a fascinating team, Artie. They had some upheaval this offseason at general manager. They kept their head coach in Kevin O'Connell. And the quarterback battle will be the main focus this summer, I should say, with all the talking heads. But Kyler Murray was brought in to battle with J.J. McCarthy. Carson Wentz also on the roster as well. But this is a really, really exceptional roster, and quarterback is the biggest question mark. I will just start with this. I've said this many times about quarterback competitions. There's not much of a competition anymore. You don't have the practice reps to do it, right? So the idea that there's like equal reps is not going to happen. And Kyler Murray is going to look better than J.J. McCarthy in practice. He's played a lot of football. So they either give it to McCarthy because they want him to have it, or it's Kyler Murray's. And I lean 1,000% to Kyler Murray being the quarterback for this team, Marty. Do you think Kyler Murray is starting week one for them?
12: I do. And I think that this is one of the most intriguing stories of the year right now, as far as how can Kevin O'Connell and Kyler Murray mesh? Listen, this is an organization that is still struggling, still beating themselves over the fact that they had Sam Darnold, won 14 games with them, then let him go, and Sam Darnold wins a Super Bowl. I mean, the general manager lost his job, and I think that had a big reason for that move. And the general manager they hired was from the Seahawks, with the team, the assistant general manager that signed Sam Darnold. So I think that they're right now, the quarterback issue, I've been there. When you make moves like that and you see a guy go that you had and play better somewhere else, you got to clear your head. You can't let that affect you. Don't make two mistakes by denying the first. So they know that they had Sam Darnold. They shouldn't have let him go. Now you're going to Kyler Murray. And this is such an intriguing matchup, because you have Kevin O'Connell, who I think is one of the top five quarterback gurus in this league. He's able to get guys to basically simplify what they do, make good decisions, quick reads. Now you got Kyler Murray coming in, the whole thing about, you know, the didn't study the playbook, and does he put enough effort into the mental part of the game? Well, listen, I think that he's coming into Minnesota knowing that this is his chance with Kevin O'Connell to turn it around. You are going to get the best of Kyler Murray this year. If he can stay healthy, I think the Vikings are going to be a factor, a bigger factor than people think. Can they win the division? I don't know. But how many years have we been saying, Jeff, that they have had a very talented roster? The quarterback was the question mark. If for some reason Kyler Murray can come in and Kevin O'Connell can get the best out of Kyler Murray, again, top pick in the draft, overall number one first round pick when he came out, I just think that that's going to be the one of the most interesting stories to me that I'm going to watch is how that duo can do. And I have all the faith in Kevin O'Connell, and Kyler Murray certainly has a lot of skill set. So we're going to see.
11: All right, Marty, let's get to the biggest strength on this team. And I'm going to – cheating is probably the wrong word. I'd say the strength of this team is it's the best roster in the division. It's just, it might be the best roster on offense outside of a quarterback in the National Football League. Just pieces together, right? Like you think about Justin Jefferson, Jordan Addison, Juwan Jennings, right? Look at the offensive line with healthy. Darisaw, Jackson, Brandel, Fries, O'Neal. TJ Hawkinson's really good. Now, question mark at running back. I'm not sure that Aaron Jones and Mason Taylor are great. But obviously then you have Kyler Murray to that. The defense loaded. Greatly called. To me, their strength is just their team, man. It's a really well put together team.
12: I mean, the only thing that's been missing to make them a contender is quarterback, right? So, and you know, when they had one playing well, they won 14 games. So I just think that this is a sleeper team. I you know, could be boom or bust, but if Kyler Murray comes in and can pick up the system and nowhere to go mentally, I think they're going to be a very competitive team.
11: Weakness on this team feels difficult to point one. The one for me is running back, I think, Marty. It's just not a really dynamic room unless, like, DeMond Claiborne, the rookie running back, is, like, really good from Wake Forest. I don't really... It's just a mad running back room.
12: Yeah, I mean that's their biggest weakness on offense, and again, it's because they're so strong everywhere else. I mean, I really, you got one of the top wide receivers and playmakers in the league, and Justin Jefferson, and with Jordan Addison, I mean, you got plenty of weapons. T.J. Hawkinson's one of the best tight ends in the league, so. I just think that there's plenty of weapons on offense. Their defense has always been very, very stout. So this comes down to, can they get somebody to get these guys the ball and make good decisions?
11: All right. Most important player on offense, non-quarterback. We've talked enough about the quarterbacks. Do you have someone that is the guy?
12: Well, it's got to be Justin Jefferson, doesn't it? I mean, at receiver?
11: I was going to say just like Darisaw being healthy, because he's not been healthy the last 2 years. And right. That is the left tackle. Like he started seven games in 2024, 10 games in 2025. That to me is the most important. If he's healthy, that offensive line is one of the better ones in the National Football League. They did sort of maybe draft a replacement for him this year, but he won't be ready to play much as a rookie. But I think that Darisaw's health to me is the most important thing on offense.
12: I struggled with Christian Darisaw for months when he was coming out because you're right, Jeff, he is very talented, but needs to stay healthy, and consistency was a little bit of a question for me. He came in, he disproved that he is a very good player, but he's got to stay healthy. I love Donovan Jackson, the left guard. I think they have a good offensive line. And again, with the mobility of Kyler Murray, back there, it's just going to make it even better. So, it's really hard to pick out a weakness other than running back off this offense.
11: All right, let's get to, Marty here, the, most important player on the defense.
12: I've always loved Dallas Turner's ability, the skill set, the twitch, quickness to get pass rush off the edge. And I think that he is a very important player for them. Obviously, Caleb Banks, they drafted this year in the first round. He's going to come in and be a factor. But this is a group, Jeff, again, that I'm not sure one guy actually just sticks out. It's just such a solid group. But I do like the athleticism, the quickness to pass rush that Dallas Turner can give off the edge.
11: I feel I might go with Caleb Banks, the rookie draft pick, to play defensive tackle. Big fella, 6'6". A lot of talk about him being a little overdrafted. Maybe just a little bit to prove this year. Most important question to be answered in the first month, what do you got?
12: Yeah, Kyler Murray.
11: Yeah, I know, right?
12: I know they're obvious answers, but it really is the truth. I mean, if they come out and Kyler Murray and Kevin O'Connell, you can see that there's a connection there. And Kyler Murray starts playing well the first couple games, I would be on the Minnesota Vikings bandwagon, because I think that's the one spot. If it plays well, they will be a contender.
11: What I want to see with Kyler Murray is, is he playing within the system? Is he trusting the pieces around him? He don't do a lot, Marty. Like, is he limiting the mistakes? Is he just taking what's there? How they design the offense for him? Are they taking his legs out of it completely? Like, yeah, he'll boot out a little bit. He'll do some play action, but is he going to run a little bit? Are you doing his own reads? Or like, what are they doing with Kyler Murray? How's he taking care of the ball? How's he sort of getting, not along with his teammates off the field, but on the field, right? Like, how is he, like getting with his teammates? So, that to me is what I'm looking at the first month of the season, specifically for Kyler Murray. Just like, how does he look like in this offense? This offense has been good with nearly every quarterback except McCarthy, right? So, how does he look in this offense? That's what I want to see.
12: And what changes does Kevin O'Connell make to maximize Kyler Murray's skill sets? That's what good coaches do. It's going to be very interesting, because if anybody can bring Kyler Murray in and put him in a position that he feels comfortable, Kevin O'Connell's one of those guys.
11: Very quickly, division winner for you is who?
12: Chicago. Paris.
11: I think I had Minnesota win the division. Him with back Colin Murray here. And go with the best draft.
12: I would not disagree with that at all.
11: Yeah. All right. Well, we did it. Please remember you subscribe. We'll be back next week previewing more NFL division. Take care, everyone. Talk to you guys next week.
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18: The Boston Red Sox won their 14th game in a row, 6-5 over Baltimore, thanks to a solo homer in the bottom of the eighth. The O's had won seven straight, but committed four throwing errors. The Yankees were 8-5 winners over Pittsburgh, but the Yanks are still second place in the AL East, still a game and a half behind the Rays. Tampa Bay ended a five-game losing streak with a 7-1 win at Toronto. Cleveland hit seven home runs in beating Minnesota and All-Star pitcher Joe Ryan 13-4, but the White Sox are still a game up on Cleveland in the AL Central. White Sox won again 10-3 at Texas. Milwaukee now has the majors' best record after beating the Mets and Freddie Peralta 8-3. Philadelphia downed the Dodgers 10-7. Houston sent Miami to a seventh straight loss 8-5. And the Angels with two runs bottom of the ninth edged St. Louis 3-2. WNBA New York in overtime won at Dallas.
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21: Clear skies overnight with a low of 68. West winds 8 to 15 miles per hour. Sunshine mixed with clouds at times. Tuesday, slight chance for storms. High temperatures reach up to 79. I'm meteorologist Paul Frombly with your weatherology forecast on 95.3 and 99.1 The Score. Currently, it's 72 degrees.
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24: It is VSiN Primetime alongside Dustin Sweetelson. I'm Tim Murray. SEC Media Day is going on as we speak, as that's always an exciting time to get some sort of crazy quotes. We'll hit a little SEC here in just a moment. But looking ahead to Tuesday, Zach Wheeler takes the hill for the Philadelphia Phillies against the Los Angeles Dodgers. Strong performance on Monday night from the Phillies. Christopher Sanchez, his first start after the All-Star break. He goes 5 1/3, allows three runs on seven hits, strikes out seven. We'll also talk about what Jacob Mizorowski did in his start, only going four innings, so maybe something to look at for the NL Cy Young. But looking ahead to Tuesday, the Dodgers now drop two in a row as they go with Robleski against in this one against Wheeler. Wheeler and the Phillies going to be favorites again. They were favorites on Monday, understandably so. That came to fruition, and they're going to be favorites again against the Dodgers.
25: Big matchup for Zach Wheeler and those of us with tickets on him to be the National League Cy Young Award winner. The thing that jumps out to me about Wheeler is the velo is there, and I didn't know, coming off thoracic outlet surgery, where that's derailed so many careers. He had a bit of a different one. It wasn't as extreme as like a Matt Harvey had in the past. He's had double-digit strikeouts in three straight starts. He did not go to the All-Star game. He felt snubbed. Do you get an edge from Zach Wheeler pitching like that? I'm very high in Philadelphia in the second half. I have been very clear that I think that is the biggest threat to the Dodgers in the National League to win the pennant. It is not Milwaukee. It is Philadelphia. Because when you line up Sanchez and Wheeler and Lizardo as your 1-2-3, and old Dave Dombrowski, you know he's probably got a trick or two up his sleeve because the pressure's on. This window is closing for the Phillies. I love Wheeler here. You can get a minus 136 on him at DraftKings. Justin Robleski is a guy who's been off to a really good start. And he's doing it in a way where people in the analytics world think it's going to come back down to earth. Now, the strikeouts have improved recently, but I'd say that's more about the competition he was facing in Colorado and the A's here coming off 9 and 11 respectively. He's still a guy striking out way under one per inning. He allows a ton of contact. I think Philadelphia can get to him, and I think Wheeler is a man on a mission right now. He is inspired. Give me Philly minus 136.
24: Philly trying to make it two in a row against the Los Angeles Dodgers. Dodgers dropping that finale against the Yankees on Sunday night. And now in Philly, got beat up a bit on Monday night. The talk of baseball right now, you mentioned the Phillies, and they are a team that we've discussed a lot on VSiN Primetime. Are they eventually going to grab the Atlanta Braves in the NL East? Certainly a fair point to look at them to win the NL pennant or potentially the World Series. What do we make of the Boston Red Sox right now? 14 in a row. They did it again. Thrilling game against the Baltimore Orioles. A 6-5 win for the Boston Red Sox on Monday night at Fenway Park. They went off as pretty big favorites on the closing number, around $1.70 or so. And now you look ahead to Tuesday. It looks like they're going to go with Ranger Suarez, I believe, on the hill. Are the Boston Red Sox in this one. So Suarez will be getting the nod here, and it'll be Kyle Bradish. Actually, let me double-check that. Did Suarez get
25: scratched? I saw something about Suarez's name. I want to say I saw Underdog put that out, that something may have happened with Ranger Suarez. I don't know if he's going to be giving it a go here. He will start. No, he will start as of 11 minutes ago on Tuesday.
24: Okay, so expected to start 14 in a row, man. I was worried that come back from the All-Star break, you got the Rays, and then a pretty good Orioles team that had won seven in a row. Now 14 straight, trying to set a franchise record, which is 15 wins. Is it? Can you go against the Red Sox now? I mean, at some point, the streak's going to end, but man, I thought Monday night might be the night. It was back and forth, nip and tuck, and ultimately, it was the Red Sox pulling it out 6-5.
25: I don't know if this is the spot. Kyle Bradish on the bump for Baltimore. You know what he does on the road? He allows way more hits. If you just go look consistently over this season, at home, just 38 and 56 in the third, 57 and 51 on the road, opponent batting average of .288. I'm anticipating plenty of dudes for Boston just trying to turn the ball, bank it off the monster here against him on Tuesday. I would look at Boston depending on the number once it's posted, because while Baltimore hits a ton of homers against lefties, they're fifth there. In terms of OPS, they're in the 20s, 21st in OPS against lefties on the season. They don't make a ton of contact against lefties. Suarez hopefully will be rested here after dealing with the groin injury for a while. I would look at Boston, depending on the price, anything under like 140, I would like the Red Sox.
24: On Monday night, you liked the Tampa Bay Rays in Toronto. That came home relatively easily, so a nice dog play for you. Now, with Rasmussen on the hill, they are going to be a slight favorite here. Close to a pick, and we'll see which way the market moves on this game. Kevin Gausman starts for the Toronto Blue Jays. 7.5 is the total, and that looks a little appealing to you.
25: Yeah, I like the under here. You have a really good pitching matchup between these two, but start of the second half, Toronto's offense is cold, man. One run today, one run on Monday, no runs on Sunday, one run on Saturday, four on Friday. So by my math, that's 4, 5, 6 runs over their last four games. You combine that with Drew Rasmussen on the hill. He's got better numbers on the road this year, 3.02 ERA on the road away from Tropicana, a sub-200 average against him. Strikeouts are solid, kind of in line with what he's doing at home. And then Kevin Gausman, 35 years old. I wonder if Toronto hangs on to him if they feel like they're out of contention.
24: He's 35.
25: Here. Dude, do you remember when he was thought of as a bust out of LSU, and then all of a sudden he bounced around Baltimore and Anaheim, Atlanta. Teams took. He's been so good, though. If you get like the last decade, he's been awesome. And at home, he has a much better ERA, 3.50.
24: I broadcasted his professional debut.
25: That's
24: I can't
25: amazing.
24: Believe he's 35 years old.
25: That's amazing.
24: Good Lord.
25: That is awesome. I like the under here. I think he's in good form. I think they need him to be in good form. I don't anticipate a ton of runs coming up on Tuesday.
24: 9 up, 9 down against the State College Spikes with the Aberdeen Ironbirds. Funny you didn't know that.
25: Dylan Bundy was the other prospect back then. Things did not work out for him.
24: No, he was I believe a year later. I remember the day he was drafted. He had his brother Bobby.
25: Out of Oklahoma, Dylan Bundy.
24: Out of Oklahoma high school.
25: Yeah.
24: Him and Archie Bradley were both Oklahoma kids drafted in the top 10.
25: And I think John Gray might have been around the same time out of Oklahoma University as well.
24: Reds and Mariners late night. Let's get to this one. We got Chase Burns on the hill against the Seattle Mariners. And right now, Chase Burns, slight underdog here against the Seattle Mariners. Late night action.
25: I think I'm going to take a flyer on Cincinnati on the road. I just I don't trust Luis Castillo. This is a guy who makes a ton of money. Seattle would love to unload his contract and bring anything back in return, but he's not been very good. A 5.26 home ERA, which is almost impossible at T-Mobile, where the ball tends to stay in that building. Over his last 30 days, he's been a little bit better. Cincinnati's offense is very hard to trust, but I do think they have a massive edge on the mound, meaning Burns will go deeper than Castillo. He'll give them more of a fight. Because of that, give me the Reds, and I think it was minus 105 when I just looked at it. That's the direction I'm looking there.
0: All right, quick thought on the NL Cy Young. Jacob Mizorowski, still your odds-on favorite. Four innings on Monday night, struck out six. Sorry to bring up a sore subject there. But it wasn't like Christopher Sanchez lit the world on fire in his start against the Dodgers. I'm not telling people to lay a number here, but with this arm fatigue situation and a decent-sized lead in the NL Central, do we start to see skip starts, stretching it out? Is there going to be discussion that maybe Miz shouldn't win NL Cy Young?
25: Well, as a 15-to-1 ticket holder on Jacob Mizorowski, I would like them not to manage him the rest of the year with kick gloves. But as someone who'd like to see somebody knock off the Dodgers in the NL and make things interesting, I think it's the right move. And if that's the approach they're going to do, it opens up this market completely. He only threw 65 pitches. He was super economical, four innings, four hits, no runs, six strikeouts. ERA still at 1.57. But if you're not going to have quality starts on the resume, you're not going to work deep into the games, I do think the voters will judge you for it. You'll be nicked a bit in this market. I still think Christopher Sanchez at 7-to-1 is worth a look. Zach Wheeler at 14-to-1 with the way he's chucking and the inspired effort I mentioned earlier. I think he has a chip on his shoulder to prove to people. And it's kind of the last thing he needs for this remarkable career where he's been so steady for a decade, decade and a half or so. If I'm doing anything longer, the only other guy I'm looking at, Yamamoto from the Dodgers, 22-to-1. I think he might be getting stronger as the year goes on. But to me, Mizorowski, if they manage him, it opens up this entire market. You pick your fighter, but you can get good numbers still right now on those three.
0: We mentioned SEC Media Day is happening on Monday. It was Kentucky, Missouri, Oklahoma, Tennessee. Tuesday, it'll be Auburn, Georgia, South Carolina, and Vanderbilt. This is all taking place down in Florida. I'll just say this. Georgia to win the SEC, plus 320 at FanDuel. Somehow, some way, I think they're being overlooked. They've won this conference back-to-back years. They've been bounced in the quarterfinals in back-to-back seasons. Gunnar Stockton is back. The defense is loaded. Questions at the wide receiver position. So right now, FanDuel, William Hill, plus 320. I think they're the best team in this conference. I think that's a good bet to make. I have personally made it. Before we hit a break here, give me a SEC bet that you like.
25: Well, I do like Kentucky over 4.5 wins. I am really stuck on new head coaches going to bad situations where expectations are extremely low. Will Stein may have never been a head coach before, but he's as impressive as anyone as Kentucky's ever going to get to come to Lexington. Kenny Minchie takes over at quarterback via Notre Dame. They brought in a ton of big receivers in the portal. Defense has been totally rehauled with so many names from bigger schools. I think offensively they're going to be scarier. I think over 4.5 wins, minus 150. The Wildcats are going to get home, and I'm with you on Georgia. It's not even as much about the Dogs. It's why would you believe in Steve Sarkisian to do anything in a big spot? He always falls short. It's pretty consistent, and Kirby Smart delivers when it matters.
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27: Win lose coming up. We'll put a bow on the World Cup in a 350 and a 200-to-1 shot cashed over the weekend. Now time for America's College Football Insider, Brett McMurphy. Follow him on X at Brett_McMurphy's on the Progressive guest line on 3 Sports. And he caused a ruckus earlier today at SEC Media Day as he sat down with Eli Drinkwitz, Missouri head coach. How about what he told you that they got the talking points already, Brett, even though they haven't won a national title in 4 years?
28: Yeah, they're ready to go, Paulie. They got it all lined up. You know, the toughest conference in America. You know, they're going to a 9 conference game. He actually had said this a couple of months ago, that the coaches were basically told if they go to a 9 conference game, then the college football playoff would expand beyond 12 teams. Uh-huh. So that's why they agreed to do it. But, of course, they went ahead and went to the 9 games, and now the college football playoff is not expanding. So they are concerned how it will impact the conference. And there's a lot of concern within the SEC of how the selection committee will value the SEC teams with that additional loss. Will they value their strength of schedule? And I guess it depends on how good you think the SEC is based on that strength of schedule.
27: Okay. Now, how about what he said that the Big Ten has an unfair advantage because they don't play a tough non-conference? Yeah. Yeah, how about that? That's getting all the press and all the hype and nonsense today.
28: Right. Well, I mean, he is accurate, but the Big Ten can play a non-conference power team if they like. They're not required to. And obviously, he's referring to Indiana. Indiana does not play a non-conference power conference team, but they won the national championship and they went undefeated. Mm-hmm. So, you know, would they have won the national championship if they would have played Texas in a non-conference? Would they not have won the national title? I don't necessarily buy that. You know, or Ohio State and Michigan won the national title the 2 years before that. They both played power four non-conference teams, but obviously Indiana does not. So that grabs a lot of the headlines. One thing, I don't know if you guys saw this tweet I put out, but Greg Sankey, the SEC commissioner, is talking about how this is the best conference, football conference in the country. So I'm going to ask you, he said, no one has created the weekly competition as the SEC. We believe we are the best conference in college football. That obviously got a lot of a lot of reaction for a league that has not won a national title in 4 years. Right. So, Pauly, pop quiz real quick.
7: Yep.
28: The SEC, in the 3 years that the Big Ten has won their last three national championships, the SEC has played in 10 playoff games against other Power Four opponents. 10 games, the SEC, the last 3 years in the college football playoff. Mm-hmm. 10 games. What's their record? What do you guess it is?
7: 3-7.
10: Four and six for me.
28: You both are over. 2-8.
7: Oh!
28: 2-8. And to put that into a little more perspective, both of those wins were by Texas. Texas beat Clemson a couple of years ago, and then they beat Arizona State. The only other wins by the SEC in the college football playoff were in two SEC versus SEC games. One team wins, one team loses. And Ole Miss beat Tulane, a group of five team. So the mighty SEC in the last 3 years is 2-8. You know what the ACC is? They're 3-2. Miami's got more wins in the last year than the SEC does in the previous 3 years, all their schools combined.
7: That's incredible. That's a great tidbit, but it goes, remember when they kept saying, when we go to the playoff, we're going to win it every year. Well, they're 0-3, and they haven't won it in 4 years, and then that's the biggest stat to me. The biggest indictment of the conference is what you just said. So they keep trotting out with this, you know, I never heard this, by the way, until the BCS was created, with the week-in, week-out grind and the toughest. I never heard that until the games are on ESPN and CBS.
28: I guess, you know, what's kind of frustrating for, you know, specifically non-SEC people is you continually hear the drumbeat about how tough the SEC is, and it's the toughest gauntlet in sports. ESPN Football Power Index put out their top 25 teams or top 25 rated schedules, and all 16 of the SEC teams rated in the top 20. And it's like, okay, on one hand, I can see how that works with all the power ratings and all that, but what has happened on the field in the last 3 years has not translated to those being that being the best conference. And it's getting to the point now where you've got people debating, well, we're the best conference from top to bottom. Look, if you want to say you have the best teams, if you have the best worst six teams and your conference are better than my conference's worst 16, then that's great. But nobody cares about that. All anybody cares is about is who wins the national championship. Uh-huh. And when the SEC won the national championship, they had 13 national titles in a 17-year span, which was incredible. It will never, ever happen again. You never heard about how great the SEC was from top to bottom, but by God, you heard that they were national champs every year. Now that they're not winning the national championships, now they're touting, well, we're the deepest conference. We're the strongest conference from top to bottom. Well, okay, you've got a four-year drought going right now. And, Pauly, I'll tell you this right now. I think they go to a fourth year without a title. I don't think an SEC team will win the national championship this year.
7: I'm with you on that one, too. Yeah. Yeah.
10: Okay, Brett.
7: Go ahead, JJ. Sorry.
10: Oh, go ahead, Paul. No, I want to ask on these SEC teams, though, Brett, because you got Texas a little under 7-1. Then you have Georgia a little under 9-1. Then you got Kiffin and LSU 18-1. Do you agree with that assessment? Texas, Georgia, LSU? Is that how you'd rank them 1, 2, and 3?
28: As far as the strongest teams, yes. As teams to win the playoff, not necessarily, because again, I just was talking about the strength of schedule in the SEC. The Texas does have one of the more difficult schedules in the country. They have Ohio State out of conference. They've also got Oklahoma. They have to go at LSU, at A&M. I mean, potentially they could lose three games, and I don't care what schedule these teams play in the SEC. The selection committee has shown that it will not put a 9-3 team a non-championship 9-3 team in the playoffs. So with Texas, they've got to win 10 games. I think their over-under is 9.5. Georgia is 9.5. That's the only two teams in the SEC, guys, that's over 9 wins. So are you telling me the SEC is only going to have two teams potentially with 10 wins or more? If so, they're only going to get two teams in a playoff. And that's why I don't think they can win it. Georgia's, you know, they've got, you know, Oklahoma. They've got at Alabama, Florida, you know, the usual suspects. They get Georgia Tech out of conference at home, so that's not as tough. But, you know, I agree with you. I think those are the three strongest teams. But I do think they are going to beat up on each other, because I don't think there's a – back when Saban was winning, I don't think there's a team that is head and – Saban's teams were always head and shoulders above everybody else. The SEC is so much more balanced at the top now. You can add Ole Miss into that mix. You know, that they kind of beat up on each other now, and they don't have anybody that's head and shoulders that then can go on to the playoffs and succeed and have a nice run. And I think that's what's really hurt the SEC. And I think it continues again this year.
7: What do you expect out of Kiffin in year one?
28: I think vastly is probably too strong of a word, but I think they are vastly overrated.
7: Okay.
28: I think everyone's, you know, they're the trendy pick. It's, you know, Kiffin's coming there. Look what he did at Ole Miss. He's going to come in and snap his fingers, and they're going to win a national title. I don't think it's going to happen. I think they'll seal club Clemson in the opener, but then when they get into SEC play, I mean, at that Ole Miss game on September 19th, you know it's bad when the Oxford police are already sending out warnings about, you know, fans and how to not to react when Lane Kiffin comes. So Ole Miss, that game will be incredible.
7: Right.
28: I just think ultimately the pressure on him will wear them down. I don't think they're as strong. Let's, you know, Sam Leavitt, obviously a very good quarterback at Arizona State. See how he translates into the SEC. I just think there's the hype. Anytime you guys know this, anytime there's this much hype on something, it usually doesn't live up to the hype. I think that's what's going to happen to LSU, but LSU fans don't care. They brought him in. They paid all this money. They're expecting one thing, and that's a national championship.
7: Great job today. Keep it up, and we'll talk to you soon, and enjoy the SEC media days. Also, great job at the ACC last week. Thanks, Brett.
28: Thanks, guys. Talk to you soon.
7: All right, Brett McMurphy, America's College Football Insider. That's incredible. That is unbelievable. Did he watch the Indiana-Alabama game? It was like they didn't belong on the same field. More on that coming up next, and what they said today with the talking points at SEC Media Day. And win-lose, a 350-1 shot came in on Saturday. Follow the money, VSiN, the Sports Betting Network.
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1: It has been a memorable couple of weeks for Front Row Motorsports driver Todd Gilliland, who has advanced to the final round of the in-season challenge, which concludes at this Sunday's Brickyard 400 at the Indianapolis Motor Speedway. Gilliland outran Chase Elliott on Sunday night at the North Wilkesboro Speedway to give himself a shot at a $1 million bonus and will need to beat Ryan Blaney on Sunday to win it. Leading up to last Sunday's race, Gilliland re-signed with Front Row Motorsports to continue driving the team's number 34 car through next season. The third-generation driver has been a part of the organization since 2020 when he was driving full-time in the Craftsman Truck Series. I'm Kyle Rickey. This is NASCAR Hot Pass on the Motor Racing Network.
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22: Back on a numbers game, live from San Francisco, Gil Alexander, Kelly Bidlin, back in Las Vegas at the VSiN studios at Circa Resort Casino, and Aaron Schatz, the creator of DVOA and the author of Aaron Schatz's 2026 FTN Football Almanac, joins us. And, you know, we'll get to more of Aaron's picks here in a second, but I just wanted to, you know, because I went back, I was reading the Cowboys blurb, not blurb, it's a few pages, I shouldn't call it a blurb, but it really, reading an almanac like yours, Aaron, it's so great from different perspectives, because one, I find myself laughing at some of the things, and it's so entertaining that way, in addition to just, you know, making me actually I don't even remember if I had teams in the proper context, but it reminds you if you did know, and it helps you if you didn't know, putting teams in actual context with actual facts. Let me just give the Cowboys example on both ends. One, Mike Tenier wrote the Cowboys summary, and he said their defense not only ranked last in the NFL, but was the third worst since 1977 by DVOA, trailing only the 86 Bucks and the 81 Colts. I don't think I remember it that way. I'm like, wow, I did not remember that. Over-reliant on Brandon Aubrey, who kicked 10 field goals of 20 to 29 yards. So it speaks to the conservatism of Brian Schottenheimer. It also reminded us that Aubrey missed six 50-plus yarders last year. And then he had sentences like this, and I'll let you comment, sentences like this, which I just love. He goes, Schottenheimer is famous for establishing the run to set up the run so his teams can run when opponents know they are running. I love stuff like that. This is why I love your almanac. It's great. Stuff like that.
23: Yeah. Later in the chapter, there's a joke about Aubrey trying a 60-yard field goal at the center's wedding.
2: That's right. Anyway, it just gives, for Cowboys fans, you're not going to like reading this, but it just gives great contextualization again, and really is, it does a lot about, hey, was the Micah Parsons trade a good one or a bad one? And on the one hand, talks about all the great pieces that the Cowboys have gotten, and in the end, it's like screech to a halt and be like, yeah, but wait a minute. Like, none of this, they could have done this without trading Micah Parsons to some degree. So, and the proof is in the actual results. Back one question back to the Rams and the Seahawks. I know there were 1-2 Seahawks Rams last year, but where were they historically in DVOA? Do you remember?
23: Including the playoffs, Seattle was the number 4 team in history, and the Rams were something like 20th.
2: Wow. Oh, the Rams dropped to 20th. Okay, fourth. So we're talking 91 Skins, 2007 Patriots, 85 Bears, 2025 Seahawks. Is that correct?
23: If you include the playoffs, yeah. They're a little lower if you only look at the regular season, but they were really dominant in the playoffs.
2: Okay. Let's talk about some of the stuff I teased here before the break. One, AFC Super Bowl favorite. You have who?

0: let alone the AFC. What about a couple AFC teams that you feel are going to go back to the playoffs largely based on schedule improvement?
1: Yeah, it's surprising that we don't have the Ravens and Bengals higher in DVOA projections, especially the Ravens, but they do have two of the five easiest schedules. That whole AFC North division has easy schedules, especially the teams that get to also play the Browns twice. And so we like the Bengals and Ravens to both return to the playoffs, thanks in large part to easy schedules.
0: Okay. Commanders, I read that one too. I wasn't too thrilled, and I hate to say it, but I agree with so much of it. What about here's from a betting standpoint, your favorite season win total over is?
1: The Arizona Cardinals.
0: Oh. Okay,
1: I believe that at some books, Arizona is all the way down at 3.5. And they were something like 23rd in DVOA last year. Not 32nd, like 23rd. And they have the hardest schedule in the league. But all they have to do is win 4 of 11 non-division games to go over 3.5, or 5 if you have them at 4.5. That's not that hard to win 5 non-division games, even assuming they lose all 6 of their division games because their division is so good. That team is not the worst team in the league. It's really not.
0: Yeah, 3.5 at DraftKings, and it's not juiced. It's -110, over 3.5. If we do that thing where we do this, and this is with peril, right, where we go through the schedule, they're like, I don't know where I can find 4 wins, but you're saying, you know, that obviously is a exercise that worked better in the 80s and 90s than it does today. I will acknowledge, but you think that is the best over of all? You have the biggest gap between that and its actual number.
1: Yeah, absolutely. The best over of all. And I understand the vibes in Arizona are not good. Like, we have them projected as something like 7 wins. I don't think they're going to hit that because the vibes are bad, but they can hit 5. They can hit 5, and that's not ridiculous. They are not the worst team in the league.
0: How many years in a row have you done this almanac now, or some version of an NFL betting, NFL preview guide?
1: This is the 22nd book. We started with Pro Football Prospectus 2005. That was our first book.
0: Wow. And are you at the point, and I don't know if you were like this, but I'm just curious, you're not writing all of it. You have others, as I just mentioned, doing certain teams' capsules. Do you ever read anybody else's work and then chime in on it? Or do you just hands off on it? You're like, no, it's your thing.
1: No, I mean, since all the projections come from me, I'm sort of guiding every chapter and sort of how good the teams are going to be. But I do try to let people keep their own voices. I mean, for example, our Saints projections are much lower than conventional wisdom. But I think you'll see that the Saints chapter is more optimistic than the numbers are. And I sort of like let it be that way because that's how the author felt. But you do hear my voice chiming in. You know, every chapter has the voice of the author, but a little bit of my voice in it as well.
0: Makes sense. Give me something else in the almanac this year that you were particularly proud of or you found particularly noteworthy. Maybe it's just your sort of prediction being well off market on another team, or maybe it's just a particular deep dive that you really took pride in.
1: I think people will be surprised by how much we like the Lions. Because, again, that is one of the
0: schedule.
1: Best teams ever by DVOA to finish in last place, like to miss the playoffs. They were a pretty good team last year, despite going 9-8, and obviously very injured. And the idea is that they will probably be healthier this year. So we like the Lions a lot. I think something where you'll see us go against our own numbers is the Vikings. Our numbers have the Vikings defense regressing to average, and I think we sort of make the point in the chapter that Brian Flores is probably too good of a defensive coordinator to let that happen. Like, the projection system doesn't know that Brian Flores is a great defensive coordinator, but he is. So we don't think their defense is going back to average, and their offense should be better. That should be the best division again. The NFC North is the best division in the game. As good as the NFC West is, it does have the Cardinals at the bottom, whereas the NFC North has 4 good teams.

0: Cardinals the worst team in the NFL per your projections, or no?
1: No, the Cardinals aren't even close to the worst team in the NFL. They have the hardest way to win a division because their division is so good. The Browns are the worst team in the NFL.
2: Oh, I like hearing
0: there you
2: that.
0: Go, Kelly.
2: Like
0: there
2: hearing that for that Browns under. Didn't understand that number at all. I think it's Aaron, who else do you have at the bottom? Because I think a lot of people, or maybe not a lot of people, but I would look at it similarly, where the Cardinals roster isn't terrible. It's just you're stuck in the NFC West.
1: Yeah, the Jets are near the bottom, although they did. We like their defense to be average because of all the free agents they picked up. The Saints, which will surprise people, I know that their defense improved in the second half of last year, and people think Tyler Shuck has promise, but we have them low. We have the Falcons low. We have Miami low, and we have Tennessee low, although you can certainly tell the story where Tennessee plays much better because they have the young number one quarterback, and they have the coaching change, and it's certainly possible that it's a lot more possible that we're wrong about Tennessee than that we're wrong about Miami. Mm.
0: It's so well done. Aaron, can't thank you enough. You've probably, you and I have probably talked before most of all these last two decades, right before these came out. So I appreciate you always coming on. Tell everybody again the easiest way to get it.
1: Yeah, ftnfantasy.com/almanac or Amazon, search for FTN Football Almanac 2026. 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
0: Fantasy heavy as well. Aaron, thank you so much. Aaron Schatz, everybody, right here on A Numbers Game. Coming back.
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19: Yes, we are going to be out there. Just a real quick trip in the 21st, out the 23rd. Already set up with Tom and David there, Vegas Football Proxy. Appreciate them sponsoring us last year. Going to do it again this year for our joint entry. Going to go it alone on a solo entry this year. Excited to do it. So a lot of fun. Hey, we're going to catch our first ever show at the Sphere too. Cannot wait to take that in for the first time. So looking forward to doing that as well.
14: You're gonna love it. I was like, whoa, this thing is really wild. You kind of, your depth perception sometimes can be taken away, but it is what a spectacle that is. Let's get to it with the Raiders and what we think they're going to be doing at quarterback this year. Because again, if you're looking at the AFC West, clearly you look at the Raiders and you say, well, this is going to be the worst team out of the four on paper. I think that's a fair assessment to begin the year. But when you get the number one pick of the draft in Fernando Mendoza, you bring in, you know, Kirk Cousins, and a lot of people making the mini-me comparisons of these two guys are cut from the same cloth. They could be stepbrothers. You know, one guy just a little bit older than the other guy, and the rookie coming in here. Before we get into what you and I think is going to happen here at the quarterback position, let's hear from Ian Rappaport here. Because, again, when you look in the futures market, which quarterback is going to play? Let's hear from the rap sheet.
20: Contract or new contract extension before training camp, going to be a lot more reps coming Carson Beck's way, and that is excellent, excellent news for him. I want to stay out west, but go to the Las Vegas Raiders. And do they really have a QB battle is an interesting conversation. Obviously, Fernando Mendoza, number one overall pick. It certainly seems like the way they are planning, the way they're hoping for it to all be, is for Kirk Cousins to be the starter at the beginning of the season, throughout this season, and at the end of the season, because that means he is playing well, it means he has stayed healthy, and it means Fernando Mendoza can just sit there and learn. And if that is the way it goes for the Raiders, that is absolutely fine. But it's not a guarantee. And the reason I say that is because we have seen this in the past. You say, all right, we're going to sit this rookie. Probably not going to play. He's going to learn. What if Mendoza hits the ground running so fast and so well that they say, this guy has to play? It might not be game one, but it could be early in the season. And if that is the case for the Raiders, that also is excellent news. Does make it a little awkward in the QB room, but still news that the number one overall pick is exactly who they hope he would be.
14: Very interesting, because how it certainly affects what we do from a handicapping standpoint. Fernando Mendoza to throw for over 3,000 yards this year, Jensen. It is plus money, but it's not big-time plus money, just plus $1.35. So if you think you want to get some longer numbers, 3,500, you can get to plus 275. He's going to throw for 4,000 yards, 7-1, 4,500, getting crazy here, 25-1. But Jensen, I think we all believe that it's going to take your time, kid. What's the rush? We got KC8 that could be QB1. You take your time and get ready. But to Ian's point, what if he does look great? Do you think there would be maybe with a new head coach and a new quarterback? And we know we've gotten Kirk. He's the perfect mentor. Let's play the kid earlier than often. That might be a surprise to people in the betting market.
19: First of all, this news brings absolute joy to my ears. If you remember, Matt Eumanns, one of the most influential hosts here at the network for some time, came on with us and said one of the player props that he wanted to bet early was the under season passing yard prop for Fernando Mendoza. And I got to believe that hearing this news from Ian Rappaport, at least the report, that if they can avoid playing Fernando Mendoza at all this year, that is the plan for the Raiders. I absolutely love where I'm sitting with my passing yard under prop of 2,649.5. You and I sort of did the rough math on, you know, if he were to play, and we know injuries certainly a part of this NFL year and any year. But looking at where we are, if you look at just playing half the season, let's say that there's an injury and Fernando Mendoza plays 9 games. He'd had to average about 294 passing yards to hit that over. And I think you and I surmised a bit like that's some heady stuff considering, you know, where a rookie quarterback is. And I don't care how good you are. I bring that up, Dave, because if you look at the back half of the Raiders schedule, let's say that Kirk Cousins gets through, you know, the first 8 games. Okay, here are the potential defenses that Fernando Mendoza may face. At San Francisco, at Seattle, home against Denver, home against Cleveland, at the Chargers, home against Denver, at Tennessee, at Arizona, and then home against Kansas City. Okay, I like my chances right out of the chute of at least the NFC West defenses. We know what Denver does there at Mile High. You also get the Browns, even without Myles Garrett. Jared Verse comes in. You should still have a really top unit there. So I think I'm emboldened even more on Matt's recommendation to play the under as early as possible, and that number has cascaded down. I think we're now looking at a 2,350.5. That is the Fernando Mendoza passing yard prep. So we are a huge cushion as far as where the current number is. Even the touchdowns, the over-under 12.5 right now, minus $1.22 to the over. Kirk Cousins, for what it's worth, is not listed right now on FanDuel where we're looking at those props. But I think it reinforces the point, Dave, is that even if Mendoza would play half the year, you're still asking a rookie quarterback to average almost 295 passing yards to hit the over at 2,649.5. So I like where I sit. Thoughts for you on Kirk Cousins? Because this was a guy that you and I looked at, and I think we're going to be in on the Raiders on millions and looking at where they are the first couple of weeks. Of course, against Miami, we'll see what the revamped nature of that team looks like. The Chargers, always a tough defense, especially within the division. And then two difficult road tests going down to face the Saints and then to Arrowhead. Your thoughts early on the Raiders, just from an ATS perspective, with a competent quarterback in Kirk Cousins at the helm?
14: He's competent. I covered him in D.C. I really like the guy personally. Very astute. I mean, back then, people that might not remember, they'll never forget it in D.C. He's the fourth-round pick taken by Mike Shanahan. The first guy taken was the second overall pick and some guy named Robert Griffin III. So, like, all the cameras went to Robert, and there would be Kirk sitting on this couch that they had there at Redskins Park, and he'd be sitting there with this huge playbook just immersed in it. So you're right about this is going to be the perfect guy to give tutelage when it comes from right here and all the stuff that he possesses with his brain. I think the question now is, can he physically do it? Coming off the Achilles from a couple years ago, is he still able? The mind can do it. Can the body do it? And the concern for me would be that if you're a new head coach here in Kubiak coming over from Seattle and you're an offensive wizard, that's what you're known for now, and the signal caller that you want to pull the trigger just can't pull the trigger anymore. How impatient do you get? How much, if you get off to a slow start, do you ignore the calls from the fan base there in Las Vegas? It's going, let's see the number one player. Let's see what we got. We got to play him. You know, that stuff's going to happen. It's going to be a real thing. If Kirk is not physically able to do the job anymore at an elite level. So it's almost a correlated play. If you like the Raiders over 5.5 wins, then I would play the under And then Fernando Mendoza's a prop that you mentioned, Jensen, right? Because that means Kirk is able to do it. And they are winning. And the veterans, and I've had this discussion with you, and certainly in my D.C. days with a lot of veterans like Lorenzo Alexander, the veterans in those locker rooms want the veteran to play, with all due respect to the kids out there. They want the older guy that they know he knows what he's doing. They want it. Until the young kid proves it, and if they do, then you're going to win them over, and that's great. But it is a prove-it league, and they got to make sure you can do it. And so they're going to be rooting and pulling and blocking and tackling for Kirk Cousins early to keep this job. So if you like the Raiders over 5.5, it's juiced a little bit, -$1.35, then you're hoping that Kirk Cousins can still physically get it done and that you protect him long enough so that the kid doesn't have to play. It's going to be fascinating because I think they've got some weapons there in Las Vegas this year, but who's going to be ultimately the guy that gets the majority of that playing time? If it's not injury, I think it's going to be Kirk Cousins. If it is injury and the body fails him, then you got to hold your breath a little bit if you play those unders on Fernando Mendoza. But again, 5.5 is where they're sitting, 20-1 to win the division, Jensen. I've got absolutely no interest in getting involved in that extreme long shot at this point here with Las Vegas. We got a lot to get to here coming up here on VSiN by the Books. David Bierman's going to join the program. Boy, oh boy. We're talking a lot about golf and maybe anything but Ryan Fox winning the British Open and the Open Championship. And also the King of Connecticut, Will Hill, will join the program. We'll get his best bets. It's all straight ahead right here on VSiN, the Sports Betting Network.
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27: 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The Bucks last year felt blah. 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It's about a whole new feeling. It's about a whole new, you know, tear it down, get a new atmosphere in here, get a new culture in here, and have people who want to buy in to a Bucks organization that is green and growing, like the theme song says. And so far, that's what the Milwaukee Bucks have done. 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
31: The Boston Red Sox won their 14th game in a row, 6-5 over Baltimore, thanks to a solo homer in the bottom of the 8th. The O's had won 7 straight, but committed 4 throwing errors. The Yankees were 8-5 winners over Pittsburgh, but the Yanks are still second place in the AL East, still a game and a half behind the Rays. Tampa Bay ended a 5-game losing streak with a 7-1 win at Toronto. Cleveland hit 7 home runs in beating Minnesota and All-Star pitcher Joe Ryan 13-4, but the White Sox Sox are still a game up on Cleveland in the AL Central. White Sox won again 10-3 at Texas. Milwaukee now has the majors' best record after beating the Mets and Freddy Peralta 8-3. Philadelphia downed the Dodgers 10-7. Houston sent Miami to a seventh straight loss 8-5. And the Angels, with two runs, bottom of the ninth, edged St. Louis 3-2. WNBA New York in overtime won at Dallas.
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5: Partly cloudy skies today with a slight chance of thunderstorms. High temperatures reach up to 79. Northwest winds 10 to 15 miles per hour. 55 tonight. I'm meteorologist Paul Frombly with your weatherology forecast on 95.3 and 99.1 The Score. Right now, it's 71 degrees.
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Yeah. All right. I took yesterday off. I was very clear that I was taking Monday off last week, especially Friday, because AC/DC was at Camp Randall, and I was going to make sure I had the good time. Show didn't get over till after 11 o'clock. And I was rocking, baby. A lot of allegations being thrown my way yesterday, though. A lot of allegations being thrown that I was, quote-unquote, in rare form. I got, AC/DC got the best of me. That maybe the liquor was doing the talking. Or the singing. The only thing that I got caught up in was one thing and one thing only. Maybe it's two things, actually. It was rock and roll.

0: See, these other radio stations, our sister stations, they let their imaginations get away from them. They let them run wild a little bit. I had an absolute blast at the Scotty Bar for the Have a Drink on Me pre-show party. Thanks to everyone that came down. It's the crew from Edgerton. Monona Steve. And everyone in between. I even made a friend from North Carolina. Terry. He said he was a listener. Came from North Carolina. No, I want to clear up some allegations. Mike and Portage. Mike and Portage. According to Lance, who works on our sister station, 94NJJ, you had a pretty good time at AC/DC. I did have a pretty good time. I think Lance and I had too much to drink. That's not the case. Johnny Danger from JJO said I was, quote-unquote, in rare form. Let me just be crystal clear about these two individuals. Johnny Danger didn't even stay for half the show. He left. I don't think Lance even made it to the show. If he did, I didn't see him. He left early. Kate Fox and I had a great time at Scotty Bar. We had ourselves a couple libations. One shot. Then I went on my way, ate a little Italian at Leopold's with my wife, my father-in-law. And then when we got to the show, I had one delicious Coors Light. One. And then off into the night, myself, my wife, and my father-in-law went, navigated the roads that were shut down and the John Nolan traffic with ease. Probably didn't get to bed till midnight. And then as I was falling fast asleep, I said to myself, I get to sleep in tomorrow. I don't have to come into work. And boy, my ears were ringing. That show was loud. But they say if it's too loud, you're too old. Wasn't loud enough for me. Till the cannon shut off at the end. That thing scared the bejesus out of me. All right, 608-321-1670. Good to be back. AC/DC was absolutely incredible. Didn't need alcohol to enjoy the show. When Cole Center, Camp Randall started selling alcohol at first, Dixie Chicks, those are the first show with alcohol being sold. There was not enough alcohol in the Cole Center to make that show good, or at least somewhat enjoyable. For AC/DC, again, I only had one Coors Light. Didn't even need that. The energy, incredible. Angus Young on the guitar, unbelievable. Brian Johnson's voice, despite being 78 years old, at times needed a little something, but crushed it no matter what. The show ruled. RJ, good morning.
1: Morning.
0: How are we doing today?
1: Oh, pretty good.
0: Missed you yesterday, buddy.
1: I missed you, too. I had to look at the back of my eyelids for an extra hour or two yesterday. It was great.
0: Oh, God, so did I. It was awesome. I love nothing. Like this morning when my alarm went off at 4 a.m., I said,
1: no.
0: I want to sleep in so bad. No, the show ruled. Let's see here. At least a little smoke from Canada didn't prevent AC/DC from performing. Oh, dude, yeah. They were always going on. There was a lot of allegations being thrown around at work yesterday that I was partying too hard.
1: There were quite a few of those yesterday.
0: These people they have some jealousy or so. I don't know what it is.
1: No, they didn't say you partied too hard. They said you had a good time on Sunday.
0: Oh my God, it was awesome. It was so fun. You know, the vibes were incredible. I think the happiest the Camp Randall has been in a long time. Yeah. It was amazing. It was, I'm not kidding though, it was loud.
1: Yeah.
0: Loud. And when those cannons, they fired the cannon off at the end for those about the rock, we salute you. That thing was the loudest thing about the show. It was nuts. But, speaking of cannons, so, okay, Contreras hits the walk-off on Sunday.
1: Yeah.
0: Yesterday, I'm seeing other entities, other sports radio shows saying that the walk-off isn't exciting. Did you see that by chance?
1: No, I missed that.
0: I'll have to get the exact verbiage.
1: Okay. Yeah, I did not. I missed that yesterday.
0: I need to get the exact verbiage. It was something along the lines of...
1: So we went from they don't hit enough home runs to a walk-off home run. Not exciting.
0: Are walk-off home runs the least exciting way to end a game?
1: What do you want? A suicide squeeze? Like, what are we doing here?
0: This was Jim Rutledge for ESPN.
1: I don't know who that is.
0: A walk-off home run, the least exciting way to end a game.
1: The least exciting way to end a game is to have Jim Rutledge talk about it. you ruined it, Jim.
0: I saw this yesterday, and I'm like, oh, man, we could have had a field day with this. Well, I guess that this would have happened after the morning show. So I guess the appropriate time for us would be because, you know, the morning show, we're reacting to things after the fact. So this was yesterday. And I'm thinking to myself, why do you stay then for the bottom of the ninth? Let's say your team is losing.
1: Oh, that dude. Yeah. He's got bad takes a lot.
0: I think he's a Cubs fan.
1: But
0: fandoms, whatever. But.
1: No, that makes a big difference now.
0: Why would a game in baseball, right? If you are losing, you go to the bottom of the ninth. If you're at home, if you go to the bottom of the ninth, right?
1: Yeah.
0: And then you get three outs in the bottom of the ninth, correct? And if there's two outs and you still are losing, trailing, isn't it the most exciting thing ever when, I don't know, you use that last waning moment, the last opportunity, the last breath to, I don't know, hit a home run and then win the game when you snatch, what is it? You snatch victory from the jaw, or defeat from the jaws of victory, RJ, or whatever it is.
1: Snatch victory from the jaws of defeat.
0: Correct. And then you lose your absolute mind because the unfathomable just happened.
1: Yeah.
0: Why would fans stay to the bottom of the ninth?
1: In a 1-0 game.
0: Let's say you're losing 1-0 in the first inning. You're like, oh, well, you know, this one's over. I'm out of here. See you later.
1: You know what's a good one? Best way to walk off a game. In the extra innings, anytime, because now you start with a runner on second. Yeah. And you just get a little bloop single to get them in. There, boom. That's so much more exciting than a walk-off 3-run home run. Your guy just throws his bat a mile in the air and runs around the bases. I helped him out.
0: There it is. Is a walk-off... Maybe I'll have to play the clip. I got to listen to it, I think. You know what? I'm playing it. I got to hear some of this.
2: I think walk-off home runs are the least exciting way to end a game. I just saw it. Like, I've experienced a walk-off football play. Okay. I've experienced a walk-off game winner, a basketball shot, and I experienced a walk-off home run. They're all awesome. But the walk-off home run, like, it was just, all right, cool. I mean, again, it was like...
3: Yeah, but then...
2: It's a walk-off, but, like, a game-winning basketball shot... There's nothing like that. And then a game-winning football. And I think it's because the games are more important. Because it still was like, cool.
1: He's saying a kick, a last-second kick, is more exciting than... What?
0: Imagine a world where
1: you actually like kickers.
0: Where you think Brandon McManus hitting a 20-yard field goal as they're... Think of this. It's a final drive, and they're just running the clock out, you know, trying to get position. And they get the clock down to three seconds. You know, they call the final timeout. And you're like, they're like 20 yards away.
1: Ooh.
0: And you know McManus is just going to, you know, it's a chip shot. He's going to put it... Like, you know the game's wrapped up. Puts it in. You mean to tell me that, let's say Matt LaFleur has his cojones about him, and he's able to not blow it, you know, in the fourth quarter, And he gets up there and first and 10, and they're not too far out. Run a play, eat some time. Run a play, eat some time. Run a run play, eat some time. And you're just there. Maybe the other team's calling timeout too. We'll sort of try to preserve it, whatever.
1: Yeah.
0: It's 20 yards out, and McManus just comes out. You're like, all right, chip shot. He puts it in, and the Packers win. Yeah, he's, yeah, he won the game, but is that more exciting than this?
3: Fly ball left center. It is back. It is gone. Say goodnight, Wild Bill.
0: And by the way, when there's a walk-off, not only did Contreras flip the bat, throw it so high, I don't think it's landed yet, no. He also got Bernie Brewer sliding down the slide.

0: People got their shirts off, tarps off, spinning it around. You got the Gatorade bath at the end there. You mean to tell me that that's not more exciting than McManus just kind of... There you go. Again, why do you get three outs then in the bottom of the ninth if you're at home? If the game was 1-0, game's over. If it was up to these clowns, he would have left in the first... When did Marlins score the run? I forget. Well, Marlins scored. Gotta go. Sorry. We're out of here. See you later. There's no chance. Not even that exciting if it happens. Anyways, I'm out of here. Stupidest thing I think I've ever heard. But again, we are in the dog days of summer for sports. So I understand you gotta... I mean, it's working. We're generating content. We're talking about it.
1: Yeah.
0: But wow.
2: Well, I mean, they talk about a lot of stuff we do.
0: Yeah.
2: So... I guess it's only proper that the shoe's on the other foot for once.
0: So I was thunderstruck over that, right? Over Sunday with that walk-off. And then yesterday, you had Freddie Peralta versus Jacob Mizorowski. That's pretty cool, too. Freddie Peralta, former friend. He went, 5 1/3, 8 hits, 7 earned runs, struck out 6. Jacob Mizorowski back and pitched in quite some time. 4 innings, 4 hits, 6 Ks. Brewers go on to win. 8-3, saw a little McCullers, new Brewer, and we had Cooper Pratt getting his first big league home run. That's nice.
1: Good news is he hit it into the bullpen, so didn't have to, like, pay anybody to get it back.
0: And he had what, yeah, 3-hit game. There you go, Joey Ortiz, 3-run shot, Andrew Vaughn launched a 2-run shot. And the Brewers now, the best record in all of baseball.
1: Mm-hmm.
0: You've been thunderstruck.
1: Certainly have.
0: Line one, good morning.
3: Yo!
0: Kinger, hello, Kinger. Good morning.
3: Hey, yeah, you know, those walk-off home runs. Seen those a dozen times. They're just old and boring. You know, let's get something new.
0: It's the stupidest thing I've ever heard.
3: You've seen one, I mean, what is it, what's his face from the 88 Dodgers World Series? Comes off the bench, hurt, hobbling.
1: Yeah.
3: Gibson hits a home run. Whatever.
0: I mean,
3: yeah. That's so, you know, last century.
1: Mm-hmm.
3: I mean, was that guy inhaling a little too much of Canadian smoke? I mean.
0: Possibly.
3: I bet you. You know, next time his team hits one, oh, it's the greatest thing ever. Did you see that? It was a grand slam, too. Down 3, bottom of the ninth, 2 outs. Oh, my God. Amazing.
0: Oh, my God.
3: A pinch hitter come off the bench who has gone like 0-20 and out of nowhere. You know? I mean.
0: You know what was the least exciting thing in movies? When Jake Taylor put a bunt down and the Cleveland Indians went on to win the pennant. That's a walk-off bunt, even less exciting than a walk-off home run.
3: Right. But, yeah, Brewers. I can't say the hottest team in baseball right now because, unfortunately, some team from that bean town that has a former Brewer, you know, they're riding a 14-game winning streak.
0: By the way, Caleb Durbin, the top headlines, the third headline on ESPN, the Derbs. Caleb Durbin.
3: Mm. Yeah. And his was not a walk-off home run. That was the bottom of the eighth. Mm. So, you know, those fans didn't have to leave early.
0: Yeah, good thing they weren't bored. They would have been really bored if Derbs would have hit it in the ninth.
3: But my issue is Jacob Mizorowski. What? He had 2 weeks off, and he can only go 4 innings because he was getting a little wobbly in the legs.
0: Yeah,
2: that's fine. He's had leg cramps before. Remember, Grant did a whole thing on eating bananas.
0: Yeah.
3: Yeah, well, you know, sometimes I do and sometimes I don't listen to him, so I mean... But, sure, granted, it's just the middle of the season. No one cares now. But some feller better not be getting leg cramps when postseason rolls around. That I understand that's when we need him the most. And we all think ahead that, you know, the Brewers are just going to, you know, tank anyways in the postseason. We're just having the summer fun right now, enjoying everything.
4: Yeah. What's wrong with the summer of fun?
3: I mean, there's the only thing that tries to ruin the summer fun is the smoke from Canada. That's about it. But
4: yeah,
3: all I gotta say is he better figure that out. I know he's tall, lanky, you know, short guy like me will never understand that.
0: They're not short, Kinger. What are you? You're like 5'10", 5'11", aren't you?
3: If I have the right shoes on, sure.
0: Oh, you wear lifts? Rowdy had a lift in one of his shoes.
3: That was the only thing that annoyed me yesterday, is the whole Mizorowski. He has 2 weeks off and then can only go 4 innings, but at least the bullpen pulled through. Where's this Joey Ortiz been? You know, is it because now he's playing third base? Now he can hit dingers?
0: I think he's just settling in. Maybe he's getting off of Snapchatting the Derby girls.
3: Yeah, well, maybe.
1: Yeah.
3: And then, you know, congrats to Cooper Pratt getting his first home run. So that's just, and the new acquisition, that trade, what's his name, that we got from Houston, he did pretty well. You know, he got a little shaky after pitching 3-4 innings or what. But they got it done. They got the win. And let's keep on rolling.
4: You know what time it is.
0: Uh-huh. Kinger, we love you.
3: Yeah. Adios, muchachos.
0: See you on Twitch. My man. Line 2, good morning.
5: Bumblebee Tuna.
0: AC in Partyville. Excuse me.
4: Your balls are showing.
0: AC, it was a pleasure. It was a pleasure on Sunday, brother, partying with you.
5: Oh, the pleasure was all ours. Thank you and Kate for the hookup, man. That was the coolest thing. Seats were pretty great.
0: Well, it was really your birthday cool as well, too, right, AC?
5: Yeah, yesterday.
0: Yep. Happy belated.
5: Yep. Thank you. Shored up a little bit yesterday, so. Cobwebs, all good.
0: Did your lady friend, was she able to get to work all right on Monday?
5: Yep. Yep, we got her up and out the door on time after a little birthday Lewinsky, and then she came home for lunch and went right back and worked a full day, so she's a trooper.
0: That a girl. Yeah, what a show. Yeah. What a show, man. That show was crazy.
5: Oh, man, that was great. I felt kind of bad that Brian Johnson's voice was kind of failing at times. They must have masked it or something. You know, you could see that he was kind of pointing at it a few times, and
0: yeah.
5: It didn't matter. It sounded good. Angus blew my mind. I'm so impressed with that old guy.
0: Yeah,
5: that was cool.
0: He could shred. Yeah, Brian Johnson's voice, at times you're like, I don't know if this guy's going to make it. And then he powered through.
5: Yep. Sure did.
0: Still rocking. Yeah, I mean, he's 78. 78. He's still rocking.
5: Yeah, yeah. And he's a screamer, too. You know, it's he kind of has that same scratchy voice all the time. But, hey, man, great sports weekend as well for the Brewers. That was awesome. Mm-hmm. Glad to see the Wizard of Oz back in the lineup, pitching good. So another outstanding weekend for us Wisconsinites.
0: Yep, and we capped it off with AC/DC, you know?
5: You know it. Yeah. All right. Well, I just thought I'd touch base real quick and thank you for everything. Again, we had an absolute ball. I think we got quite a few pictures.
0: Yeah.
5: So we'll try and share some pics with you somehow. I don't know how, but maybe we'll.
0: You got your lady's Facebook?
5: Oh, yeah. Yeah, I'll have her. Yeah, load them up on Facebook.
0: Yeah. Oh, yeah. AC, you're the man, brother. Much love. I'm glad you had a good time, man.
5: Thanks, guys.
0: All right, see you, buddy.
5: Talk to you later.
0: See you.
5: Yep.
0: AC in Partyville. Yeah, AC stopped down to the pre-party.
1: Nice.
0: And God, I mean, a ton of people did. There is someone.
2: I saw some pictures. Looked busy.
0: It was, yeah. It was like a game, dude. It was game day atmosphere. In fact, I would say it was like
2: 5 years ago.
0: Yeah, like when the Badgers were good
2: before the car accident.
0: Yeah, but it was like when the Badgers had Paul Christ good atmosphere.
2: Oh, okay.
0: People, and the vibes were very high. It felt, you know, RJ, in those games where it's like, it's like the tune-up games.
2: Yeah,
0: it's early September.
2: Yeah.
0: One of those tune-up games when we had Paul Christ. And you're like, oh, dude, they're going to just tune this team up and the weather's beautiful and like you can smell the brats in the air and there's a beer flowing.
1: Yep.
0: That's what it felt like. Because now in these tune-up games,
2: we don't know.
0: With Luke Fickell, there's this.
2: We don't know.
0: There's this and I'm not ducking the Canadian smoke. There's this cloud hanging over you. Like, I don't know. I don't know. Not on Sunday. It was nuts. All right, we got to take a little break here. We'll be.

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7: The Boston Red Sox have won 14 games in a row after edging Baltimore 6-5. The Orioles committed four throwing errors. Yankees and Tampa Bay each won. Cleveland hit seven homers and beat Minnesota 13-4. Milwaukee now has the best record in the majors after its win 8-3 over the Mets and ex-Brewer Freddie Peralta. Philadelphia held on to beat the Dodgers 10-7. Detroit in 10 innings won 8-6 at the Cubs. Houston sent Miami to a 7-straight loss 8-5. Yordan Alvarez with two more homers. He has 33. Seattle has moved into first in the AL West after an 8-0 victory over Cincinnati. Cal Raleigh at a grand slam. The Angels took a late game 3-2 over St. Louis with two runs in the bottom of the ninth. WNBA New York won in overtime at Dallas. Minnesota edged Seattle. Alex Palou won the IndyCar race in Nashville. The event had been rained out Sunday.
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0: Yeah, good to be back. A lot of allegations being thrown around about if I partied too hard on Sunday, that's why I didn't make it in on Monday. I was very clear that I wasn't coming in on Monday all last week.
1: You told one person in the building, though, that you would have an interview yesterday.
2: Who?
3: Lynette.
0: That was yesterday?
1: Yeah.
0: Oh, that's so funny. Okay. I didn't... Here's... Yeah, the Mallards...
1: We came walking in at the same time yesterday, and she's like, what are you doing?
0: The Mallards on field, like the host.
1: Yeah.
0: Yeah, Lynette accosted me last week. I'm like busy in my office doing work, and Lynette comes, she's like, hey, do you want this, the Mallards on-field host on? I'm like, yeah, sure, whatever. Sounds good. She's like, okay, I'll bring him in. I didn't realize that was on Monday, RJ. Mm-hmm. Or yesterday. Eh, whatever. Here's Kate Fox is an on-field host for the Blitz Sky Carp. We'll get her on later today. There you go.
1: All right, will you?
0: I think she's in. Well, sorry, Lynette. I'd apologize to her, but alas. Go, caller.
4: Hey, welcome back, my friend. How are you?
0: Scott, I'm on cloud nine. Are you, RJ?
1: Fantastic.
0: Scott, I have some news to share with you as well, but how are you?
4: Dude, this is for you.
1: Bon Scott, not even.
4: Yep. In the original cut.
1: They don't even play this one anymore.
0: Out of respect for Bon Scott, they don't play it.
1: They don't play a lot of the early stuff.
4: It's a long way to the top.
0: If you want to rock and roll, Scott.
4: You got some news for me, by the way?
0: Yeah, can you turn us a speakerphone quick, Scotty, so I can hear you a little better?
4: Yeah, how about that?
0: Scott, I was at Scotty Bar for our pre-party, the Have a Drink on Me pre-party. And a crew from Edgerton, Wisconsin. Beautiful Edgerton. We love Edgerton, crown jewel of Rock County. They came up to me, Scotty, and they're like, oh, I love the show. I'm like, yeah, you guys are awesome. Thanks for listening. And then, Scott, I always ask, what time do you listen around? And they said about the whole show, but they start listening around 6 o'clock. They said they get the full Scott music trivia treatment, Scotty. Your fan base your fan base is everywhere, Scott. You got a stranglehold in Edgerton, Wisconsin.
4: Well, I think that's, you know, a lot of fun, and, you know, I'm flattered. You know, it's just like my class reunion. You know, part of the reason why I said I was going to do it is because of the fact that some of the people that I know are going to be there used to see me DJ.
0: Mm-hmm. Well, Scott, you are a juggernaut, you know? Dude. You are an institution.
4: Well, I hope you're right. Thank you for the flattery, but try to be a little humble about this, but thank you.
0: Scott, you, some kid, you're bigger than guns, you're bigger than cigarettes, Scott. You're everywhere, man.
4: By the way, I did see the concert on YouTube. The only thing was the person that put it on YouTube was sitting up on the upper decks. Uh-huh. That is a huge stage.
1: That was a huge stage.
0: Yes, that's why they had huge, gigantic projectors, big screens, so you could see everything. Otherwise, they look like little ants.
4: They started a little early, though, didn't they? I mean, for the lights and stuff, I mean, they couldn't run the lights until it got darker.

0: days.
1: Next.
2: 26th?
1: It's the 28th is the first practice.
2: Sorry.
1: All the people start reporting on the
2: 28th. Oh, yeah. My bad.
1: Next week, Scott, you're a week away. 1 week, bare naked ladies.
0: Well, you know, I'm looking forward to football. I always look forward to football. I had someone ask me what I thought was going to happen to the NFC North.
1: Yeah.
0: I don't know.
1: Oh. Oh, I was just going to ask you that, but you don't have an answer? Okay.
0: No, I'm not being a smart aleck. It depends. You know, last year we thought Parsons was very good, but he got injured and it changed the whole game.
1: Yeah. That's the beauty of football, okay. Scott. That's the beauty of the NFL. No one truly does know.
0: The team I'm interested in seeing this year is the Vikings.
1: You want to see little Kyler? Little Murray? Little Kyler Murray?
2: He does.
0: I want to see how much better they do this year with a decent quarterback.
1: Yeah, little Kyler.
0: And the Bears kind of concern me.
1: Scott, there could be something brewing, something special brewing in Windy City there. Soon to be Hammond, but right now Windy City.
0: I mean, I've never been a Bears fan, but they concern me because they gave us some real problems last year. But like I said before, my two complaints that they need to fix this year is ball control and dropping the ball.
1: Scott, spoken like a true football savant. Yes, indeed.
0: Who did playing with the boys? I can give you a hint.
1: I don't know. I don't think I've ever listened to that song.
0: It's from Top Gun.
1: Kenny Loggins.
0: Kenny Loggins. Yep.
2: The beach volleyball.
0: It's from Top Gun.
1: Oh, that scene has the song called "Playing with the Boys," and that
2: they're playing
1: that specific scene.
2: Yeah.
1: Hey, it's not beating the allegations now.
0: Well, no, I didn't say it was a specific scene, did I?
2: No, I did.
0: Ah, Rubber Band Man, the original.
1: T.I., who I be Rubber Band Man while as the Taliban, or the Spinners.
0: The Spinners, yep. The original Smoking in the Boys' Room.
1: Thin Lizzy.
2: Brownsville Station.
1: Oh, man, the original.
0: Brownsville Station, yep.
1: Original.
0: Gonna make you sweat.
2: CNC Music Factory.
0: Yep. Nice. Care of the Dog. The original. Yep. All I Need is a Miracle.
2: Mike and the Mechanics?
0: Yep.
1: Nice.
0: And You Spin Me Around Like a Record. The 80s version.
1: Dead or Alive.
0: Yep. Some Kind of Wonderful. The 70s version.
2: Grand Funk?
0: Yep.
1: Nice.
0: I Child in the City.
2: Nick.
1: Oh, my God. Scott. Nick Gilders?
2: Gilders.
0: Yeah. Yep.
1: Scott.
0: Some guys. What?
1: I was at Tumbled Rock Brewery in beautiful Baraboo, Wisconsin over the weekend.
0: Yep.
1: I was with my family, my brother-in-law, Mike, our nieces, Brooklyn and Macy, and my sister-in-law, Jenna, and my father-in-law, Mark, and myself, and my wife, Jen. And this lady was singing there, and the last song she played was Nick Gilder's Hot Child in the City. Her guitar was so severely out of tune the entire set. That's all I could hear. And she just butchered that. I thought of you, Scotty. She was up there. She can sing pretty good, but her guitar was so out of tune that it just made it like fingernails on a chalkboard.
2: That's rough.
0: Ouch. You know, I've done karaoke a couple of times. I've done it a long time. There are a couple of songs that I do. I do California Girls.
1: Katy Perry.
2: Yeah.
1: Hey, Scott, you do Katy Perry, California Girls? California Girls.
2: I'm going to go ahead and say it's the Beach
1: Boys. Or do you do the Snoop Dogg's rapping in it?
0: No. The Beach Boys version.
1: Oh.
0: And Mac the Knife.
2: By Bobby Darin.
0: Yep. And the last one is Some Guys Have All the Luck.
1: Scott Berryman. You, my friend.
0: And?
2: Rod Stewart.
0: Rod Stewart. Well, I'm glad you had a good time, my friend.
1: Scott, it's a long way to the top if you want to rock and roll, and you're at the pinnacle, dude. We love you, Scotty.

0: There you go.
1: Scott, you're the man. See you, brother. Now, that's how... I don't think Scott's ever ended a phone call better than right there.
2: Yeah, he has.
3: Oh, he's... Greetings, love.
2: Ladies and gentlemen.
3: Let's take a chance.
1: Could you imagine Scott doing California Girls? This is Scott's go-to karaoke song. Imagine Scott on stage.

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10: Cooper Pratt had three hits in his first career home run, and Andrew Vaughn and Joey Ortiz also went deep as the Brewers won their fourth in a row, 8-3 over the Mets. I'm Bill Scott with sports. Freddie Peralta returning to Milwaukee to face his former team, receiving a big ovation beforehand, but he surrendered 7 runs and 8 hits in 5 1/3 innings to fall to 5-9.
11: I got to keep fighting and trying to get through this.
12: When you say you don't understand, is it that you feel like...
11: Because I feel good, yeah, and the stuff is good, everything's there. Comparing with last year, even I have the sweeper or the slider better than last year either. I've been working, trying to figure it out, but I'm not going to give up on this.
10: Cooper Pratt said it's about time to finally get his first Major League home run.
13: Man, I felt like it's been time since game one. But no, I mean, finally. But I mean, we won, so it's even better.
10: Manager Pat Murphy.
14: Yeah, Cooper's very capable. Very capable. He's got a lot to learn in the game, and nights like tonight are very encouraging.
10: Jacob Mizorowski returned to the Brewers rotation. He tossed 4 innings of 1-run, 4-hit ball as the Brewers were managing his workload.
14: We would have probably let him go further if he was, you know, his delivery and his legs felt great. And yeah, I think he was a little bit out of it. You know, the long layoff kind of affected his delivery and everything else. And I think it was important to notice that and get him out of there then. Velo dropped. He couldn't find the rhythm on his heater and, you know, went to all off-speed stuff. I think it was important we got him out of there.
10: Game two of the series is tonight. Elsewhere in the National League Central, Tigers 8, Cubs 6 and 10 innings. Yankees over the Pirates 8-5. Mariners 8, Reds nothing. Angels down the Cardinals 3-2. The Packers locked up defensive tackle Devontae Wyatt, agreeing to a three-year extension worth $57 million with a $20 million signing bonus. The extension makes Wyatt the 15th highest paid defensive tackle in the league. 2022 first round pick has 14 and a half sacks over his last three seasons. Bill Scott, Wisconsin, Radio Network.

0: still can't get over the fact yesterday someone said a walk-off home run is the least exciting thing. Look at that. Look at this. You're invested in a baseball game. You're cheering on your team that you love. You're rooting for them. You spent your hard-earned money to go to the ballpark. Your team goes down 1-0 in the fourth inning, for example. If you're this person, you'd say, you know what? I think it's over for them. I'm leaving. There's no way it could get more exciting than this. There's no way. I'm out. Gotta go.
1: That's it.
0: The walk-off home run, the least exciting. The least exciting. What was that?
2: I don't know. What was that?
0: You've heard that too, right?
1: Yeah. Almost sounded like the guy from like...
0: It sounded like our big voice guy saying Zone Update.
1: Yeah.
0: The hell was that? His name is Paul Turner, by the way, our big voice. Paul, I was trying to get to a point here, Paul.
1: And you ruined it.
0: Paul, you interrupted me. No. Yep. Team's, we're losing 1-0. Gotta leave. Gotta go. That the walk-off home run is the least exciting way to end a game. Well, I don't know if this guy realized you can end a football game in a tie.
1: You can. Can't do that in baseball.
0: Wow. If we're talking just
1: plus
0: games.
1: It's the All-Star game for 1 year.
0: We're just talking, or that, and just a game in general, right? Any game. Because in the clip, he does bring up, I could just play the clip coming up here. But you can in football end in a tie.
1: Mm-hmm.
0: In fact, I was on Sunday when I was at Scotty Bar. I was there early because our show was, our pre-show was 1 o'clock to 5:30.
1: Yeah.
0: And it was 12:45. I was just about done setting up. And I was talking to this guy, he had a Texas Rangers visor on.
1: Oh.
0: Yeah.
1: Visor?
0: Yeah. He had a nice thick Texan accent. And I just had a shot in the dark, say, hey, are you from Texas? He said, yeah, how'd you know? Like, there's a couple of cues.
1: Just a hunch.
0: There's some I was gathering information.
1: Hey, man.
0: And we were talking, and he said he's a Dallas Cowboys fan, shockingly. Mm.
1: Was it Luis?
0: No, it was not Luis. His name was...
1: Oh, he's an Astros fan.
0: His name was Chad, I think.
1: Chad?
0: Yeah, Chad.
1: Okay.
0: I think it was Chad. He gave me his number. He invited me. He has season tickets for Oklahoma, the Sooners. And he invited me to see Texas versus Oklahoma.
1: Where did that come from?
0: Oh, he's a big sports guy.
1: I know, but like...
0: He's a nice guy. He invited me.
1: Rangers, Cowboys, Sooners.
0: he grew up in a farm in Nebraska.
1: Oh.
0: Yeah, but anyways, we were talking about sport. And he's like, I asked him, hey, when's the last time you went to a Cowboys-Packers game? And he said, I went to the tie.
1: Oh.
0: And I asked him, as great as that game was, it was high scoring. I'm like, didn't that really suck at the end? He goes, it was terrible. He goes, I can't believe that we had to leave without seeing who won the game or getting it. So I'm looking at this like.
1: Getting a result.
0: Look at this guy from ESPN Madison, ESPN Milwaukee, talking about how a walk-off home run's the least exciting way to end a game. I would retort with a tie. I think that would be the least exciting way to end a game. A tie. I would put a walk-off home run up there over a game-winning field goal.
1: Yeah.
0: Now, depends on the situation of the field goal. But a lot of them, again, we had this example earlier where it's 1st and 10, you're in field goal range, and your team is just running the ball once, twice, thrice to kill clock and get a little closer. And then McManus comes up, for example, last year, then would probably not against the Bears in the playoffs, but then you would kick a game-winning field goal from like 20 yards out. Like, that's not that exciting. You could feel it happening. But a Wild Bill walk-off home run in the bottom of the ninth when your team is losing 1-0, that's exciting. That gets your juices moving, flowing. Does it not? Like, I saw this yesterday. I said, this has got to be the dumbest thing I think I've ever heard. And I've heard a lot of dumb things. By the way, 608-321-1670 if you want to get involved. I've heard a lot of dumb
1: things. It's
0: either
1: one of the most exhilarating or deflating things that can happen.
0: Yeah.
1: Because you're either tied or in the lead. If you give one up.
0: Yes.
1: And if you get one, you're either tied or losing. So, like, it can flip a switch. And, I mean, fandom, you've been on both sides.
0: Mm-hmm.
1: And it's just like, oh. Or you go crazy and watch a bat flip thrown a mile into the air.
0: Well, I've seen you know, buzzer beater shots for a basketball game. Isn't that the same as the walk-off home run?
1: Yeah.
0: Isn't that the same freaking thing?
1: Yeah.
0: Except you invest more time, I think, in a baseball game. Unless it's NBA at the end, because those games just take forever.
1: Yeah, well, I don't think anybody's watching the NBA. Talking about college basketball.
0: Some of the dumbest things I've ever heard. One of the dumbest things I've ever heard. A walk-off home run's the least exciting way to end a game. And this is after Wild Bill takes it yard, losing 1-0 for the Brewers to win, and continue to assert their dominance.
1: Now, I will say, in a lot of other games, you have 2 to 3 times to end a period or half or whatever.
0: Mm-hmm.
1: In baseball, you get one shot.
0: Yep. That. It's like Eminem. You just get one shot, one opportunity.
1: You cannot miss your chance to blow.
0: No. We'll come right back.

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15: We're transitioning into a cooler and more comfortable weather pattern. Today, breezy, a high of 77 with the humidity dropping this afternoon. Partly sunny, couple spotty showers. Turning clear tonight, cooler with less wind late, a low of 53. Tomorrow, Wednesday, partly cloudy and comfortable, a high of 74. From the WBY First Alert Weather Center, I'm meteorologist Steve Balon.

0: baseball, man. Baseball is so crazy because things can happen that you never thought would happen, despite of how old the sport is. I thought I'd never see this.
1: Oh.
0: Top headline. 1, 2, 3, the third one down. Durbin. Caleb Durbin. Durbin home run has Red Sox one win from tying 1946 mark. Yes. Former Milwaukee Brewer, the little Derbs, Caleb Durbin.
2: Herbie Derbs.
0: How about this? 80 years ago, a Boston Red Sox team led by future Hall of Famer Ted Williams went on a 15-game winning streak. And then, the next sentence, on Tuesday night, the Red Sox could match the mark set by the 1946 club. The next sentence, Caleb Durbin. There's three paragraphs. One's got Ted Williams, one talking about a mark set in 1946, the next, Caleb Durbin. What's happening?
2: What a time to be alive.
0: Caleb Durbin hit a tie-breaking homer over the Green Monster with two outs in the eighth inning, and the Red Sox extended the second longest winning streak in club history to 14 games. Caleb Durbin.
2: Hell yeah.
0: The little Derbs.
2: The Derbs.
0: The Derbs. They talk even more about Caleb Durbin here. I just don't have enough time to read it. And phone calls, same idea. I don't have time to get to you. Just got to hang on.
2: Oh, man. He's up to 236 now for his batting average.
0: The Derbs, dude.
2: He's getting better.
0: By the way, your Milwaukee Brewers, without Caleb Durbin, the best record in baseball. Better than the Dodgers. The Dodgers have so much money, you'd have to stack up probably 10,000 Caleb Durbins to equate the stack of money they have on their payroll, all right? Maybe all the Caleb Durbins to the moon. That would equal their payroll in stacks of cash. Caleb Durbin. In the same breath as Ted Williams.
2: Hell yeah.
0: Will he have his head lopped off and frozen after he dies? He's probably short enough they can just put him in a little... We'll come right back.
2: Carry on.

0: play ball.
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4: The Boston Red Sox won their 14th game in a row, 6-5 over Baltimore, thanks to a solo homer in the bottom of the eighth. The O's had won seven straight, but committed four throwing errors. The Yankees were 8-5 winners over Pittsburgh, but the Yanks are still second place in the AL East, still a game and a half behind the Rays. Tampa Bay ended a five-game losing streak with a 7-1 win at Toronto. Cleveland hit seven home runs in beating Minnesota and All-Star pitcher Joe Ryan 13-4, but the White Sox are still a game up on Cleveland in the AL Central. White Sox won again 10-3 at Texas. Milwaukee now has the majors' best record after beating the Mets and Freddie Peralta 8-3. Philadelphia down the Dodgers 10-7. Houston sent Miami to a seventh straight loss 8-5. And the Angels with two runs, bottom of the ninth, edged St. Louis 3-2. WNBA New York in overtime won at Dallas.
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0: AC/DC came. I went and saw them, and we all conquered. What makes me smile in my heart of hearts, RJ?
1: Yeah.
0: At the end of the show, during For Those About to Rock, we salute you, right?
1: Yeah.
0: They fired off this cannon. The concert was loud. The cannon was louder. What makes my heart happy, though?
1: The cannon mic'd up?
0: Dude, it was... You know those F-35s that fly around on the north side? Like, those are loud. I think the cannons were louder than those MFers. What makes my heart of hearts warm is the NIMBYs around that in Camp Randall. The NIMBYs, the Not In My Backyard folks.
1: Yeah.
0: Who even tried a petition many years ago to move Camp Randall. I can just imagine they're sitting in their homes, seething already about a little rock and roll happening, because rock and roll ain't noise pollution, baby. They're just seething, knowing that people are having a good time in their backyard. And then all of a sudden, this cannon shakes them to their core. It knocks the purple dye out of their hair. That was awesome, dude. What a time to be alive. Those cannons were...

0: Those old timers know how to rock, man. Brian Johnson's voice was going out from time to time, but he just kept nutting up and doing it, dude. It was so awesome. The energy is palpable, dude. Thunderstruck at everyone moving. It was just a thunder. That's probably the Camp Randall. Well done. I only got one beer when I was there.
1: Oh, yeah. What time did Thunderstruck start?
0: Well, Kate Fox ended up going. She should have.
1: Oh, she
0: should have noted.
1: Okay.
0: Because I did not. I had
1: maybe we'll find out when she comes in.
0: Everyone around me is just having the time of their lives. We're all vibing, high five, and everyone like embracing and singing along. Except for one man, a guy who was directly right behind me. I don't know what his problem was. I was looking around, you know. I got to my seats. Like, who else did I know in my section? Because it was, you know, some of the radio folk.
1: Yeah.
0: And I look up, and this guy looked me dead in the eye. I looked him dead in the eye, and I didn't know who he was. And I gave him a nod.
1: Did he shush you?
0: I gave him a nod. He just stood there emotionless.
1: Oh.
0: And then, you know, I had a couple of drinks. I like the fist bump after a couple of brewskis.
1: He did not like the fist bump?
0: I went up and tried to give him a fist bump. His arms never moved from his side.
1: Hands in his pocket.
0: His facial expression didn't change. Just kind of just stared at me.
1: Is he deaf?
0: Maybe after the show he was.
1: Okay.
0: I looked at him, he looked at me, and I just gave him a little fist bump on his forearm. Again, emotionless.
1: It's assault, brother.
0: Just stood there. Said, all right.
1: Okay. Here we go.
0: All right.
1: No clue who the dude was?
0: I have no idea who he was. Okay. Someone who was, I think, the only person maybe not having fun in the section. I don't know.
1: Not rocking out with their...
0: He basically stood emotionless and didn't. I don't even think he bobbed his head. I wasn't looking back too much, but it was pretty funny. All right, bud. There you go.
1: All right.
0: Things.
1: Cool.
0: Exciting stuff. All right. Then yesterday, also, I took off. I easily could have came in and did the show, but it was so nice having a 3-day weekend. This happened yesterday, though. So Sunday, William Contreras has the walk-off home run, which is amazing.
1: Yeah.
0: Incredible. And then yesterday, this was posted at 9:31 a.m. So we wouldn't even have time to react to it in the morning show. So we maybe would have seen it. I'm going to be honest. I never listened to ESPN Madison. I never listened to ESPN Milwaukee. I don't give two craps about them. And this is not a diss. I just don't listen.
1: Yeah.
0: I don't listen. But yesterday, this clip was making its rounds, and I'm like, okay, I'm going to listen. Because it's one of, if not the dumbest thing I've ever heard. This was from ESPN Madison. And I need your reaction on it as well. And listen, this is, give them credit. They're generating content in a time where we're kind of in the doldrums. William Contreras hits a walk-off home run against the Marlins Sunday. Brewers are down 1-0, ninth inning, Wild Bill, home run. Incredible stuff, right? And then Monday morning, you get this from ESPN Madison.
2: I think walk-off home runs are the least exciting way to end a game. I just saw it. Like, I've experienced a walk-off football play.
3: Okay.
2: I've experienced a walk-off game winner, a basketball shot. And I experienced a walk-off home run. They're all awesome. But the walk-off home run, like, it was just, all right, cool. I mean, again, it was like,
3: yeah, but then
2: it's a walk-off, but like, I've a game-winning basketball shot, there's nothing like that. And then a game-winning football, and I think it's because the games are more important, because it still was like, cool.
1: So he's essentially saying the games aren't important. But we all know that's not true.
0: I mean, there's game 163 against the Chicago Cubs and the Milwaukee Brewers. And then, they can't do that anymore, but...
1: And then there was a year where the Brewers missed out on the playoffs by one game.
0: Yeah.
1: And this guy's sitting here telling me how there's basically too many games in baseball and one walk-off home run doesn't matter. It does.
0: It honestly is one of the dumbest things I've heard.
1: It's
0: and I'm not
1: stupid.
0: I'm not calling him dumb. I'm just saying the take is... absolutely bonkers, dude. Why is there nine innings? Why do you have a bottom of the ninth when you're at home if you're if you're losing.
1: It's your last chance to get a win.
0: You're there
1: before x-rays.
0: For that last gasp. For you're there to see the improbable. You're there to witness something that's magical. A walk-off home run in front of your home fans is, with a Wild Bill bat toss, him just amping the crowd up. The Brewers trekking on to now have the best record in all of baseball over the Dodgers.
1: Mm-hmm.
0: To be like,
1: Yeah.
0: You know.
1: I felt nothing. Well, you're also a Cubs fan.
0: Yeah.
1: And.
0: Yeah.
1: Yeah. I don't know what.
0: I think he celebrated when the Cowboys and the Packers tied one another last season. I think that he's like, that's my kind of game, baby.
1: Yeah.
0: A tie. Now, where's my sister? I'm going to kiss her. 608-321-1670. Line one, good morning.
3: Deal break. Deal break. What a vibe show, man.
0: Corey and Marshall, you got your birthday, the Harvey House, and then AC/DC.
3: We had a Brewers win over the weekend, too.
0: Oh!
1: Had too much of a good time, I guess.
0: Corey, the Gremlins got you.
1: Jail got him.
0: Corey, I'll give you one more second. Two more seconds.
1: He's still just talking.
0: it's possible.
1: Doesn't know it yet.
3: I think Brad Rutledge tried to cut me off.
0: There's going to be a jam.
3: It ain't stopping this train, I can tell you that. Nothing stops this train. Nothing. But, yeah, to your point, Tom, great weekend. And inspiring watching those guys be able to rock out. So I was talking to the guy next to me. We had a fun section. Like, it's always fun meeting random people because you never know who you're going to sit to.
0: Yeah.
3: Or sit next to. Folks next to us, the guy's like, yeah, this has been on my bucket list. As well as the AC/DC. I'm like, we got to see him now. Or else they might, you never know. And I was like, yeah.
0: I know.
3: Yeah. And like, halfway through the show, I was like, you just watching him bop around. I'm like, I said to the guy, like, I think we probably all would have died. Like, if we tried to party with these guys, like, think 40 years ago. That type of energy that they've got now, that those guys were able to start, like, still keep it going now. Like, I don't know if 40 years ago, if he would have survived like a night out with AC/DC, is what I'm saying, because I think he would have just been like, they just would have run into the ground, essentially, for all intents and purposes. But great shot of the cannons, too. We were right. It was funny, even starting my wife, I'm like, oh, they're pulling the cannons out. You know what that's going to mean? We were right by the ones that were on the right hand side of the stage.
0: Yeah.
3: Full facial of the cannons firing off. It was immaculate. I got it all on video. It was, there's not much else to say. Well, you kind of encapsulated it all, how awesome it was. So
0: it was unbelievable.
3: Those that walk-off home runs aren't fun are probably the same ones that say they don't want the cannons being fired off. Maybe they'll just start reading from the Communist Manifesto and having struggle sessions while we're at it.
1: I mean, there you go.
3: Why not?
0: Why not?
3: But yeah, it was welcome back and from your well-earned recovery day. And
0: well, I mean, it was good. I still got a lot of stuff done around the house, you know, and it was just nice to sleep in. God, do I love sleeping in.
1: It's great.
0: Ugh.
3: That's why you always got to keep thinking about retirement, because that's like the ultimate day off, essentially.
0: Yeah, let's see. What I got about another 30 years?
3: You ain't going anywhere.
0: Your ass is mine for another 30
3: your
0: years.
3: Your ass is mine. You could give your heart to Jesus, but your ass belongs to me.
0: Well, Corey, happy belated birthday, brother.
3: Thank you much, and go crew, and hey, let's rock on, as always, gentlemen. Have a good day.
0: See you. Line two, good morning.
4: What's up, perverts?
0: Market plunger. Hey, buddy. What's happening?
4: Not much. Out in the yard.
1: Oh, nice.
0: You have the shoes off, bare feet on the ground? Little charging?
1: Balls to the sky.
0: Sunning your balls?
4: That's more doable than the shoes off thing. you're gonna step on like a bottle or something. Broken glass and be real excited.
0: Yeah, throwing some field parties out there?
4: Yeah. No, there's just, it's crazy the stuff that I find out here. I found a whole
5: like a really nice bow and arrow, or an arrow, and it was all ground up. It must have been there from 40 years, but it was nice still.
0: Cool.
5: Yeah, I found bottles out here. It's crazy. So, yeah, I don't know if the farmers are drinking and shooting out here back in the day or what.
0: Dude, I saw a story that, a man walking through the woods with a metal detector. He found a 2,700-year-old sword sticking right up out the ground.
2: Uh-uh.
0: Yeah.
5: Oh, that's pretty cool. Where was that? In, like, Denmark or something, or Germany?
0: Poland.
5: Poland, yeah.
1: Close enough.
0: Is this
5: Excalibur? It's right in between, pretty much.
0: Yeah.
5: Yeah, so what's this about the guy that's... Was that ESPN Madison that said that the walk-off? All right, look, I'm not like a big baseball fan. I've always liked the Brewers. I just find baseball really boring. Yeah. That's nonsense. That's one of the coolest things in sports.
0: Walk-off. Yeah. I don't know if he's got, I don't know if he's ever heard. I'm sure he has. Chicks dig the long ball.
1: Mm-hmm.
0: Like, enough said right there, right?
5: Yeah, no doubt. Yeah, I can't. He's just doing that to generate the.
0: Yeah, which I understand. I get that.
5: There's no way he believes that. There's just no way.
0: I
5: call it BS.
0: It's hard to fathom, I know.
5: Yeah, I'm not really a baseball fan. Like, I'll watch a few minutes of the Brewer game. I'll watch, like, the highlights the next morning. But seeing a walk-off, yeah, that's just one of the coolest things. Even if it's against us, you can't. It's hard to not sit there with kind of your jaw on the ground, being like, "Wow, that was awesome."
0: Isn't that half the reason you go? Isn't that like half the reason you go? Let's say your team just pummeled a ton of home runs in the first, second, third inning. It's like 10-0, and you're just like, "Oh man, I still got to sit here for another 6 innings."
5: Yep.
0: I mean, if I want to sit for the whole game, my team's destroying them. Then all of a sudden, like everything that you've had that was exciting, kind of has gone out the window a little bit, right? Or what do you talk about more? The time when your team piss-pounded someone 10-0 in the third inning? Or when someone had a walk-off home run and was able to find a way to win bottom of the ninth with their final out? That is what you talk about.
2: That's what we're talking about.
5: The best part of that walk-off, have you taken a look at at Contreras's just daggers at the pitcher afterwards and then he flips the bat?
0: Yeah,
5: that's awesome. Like, he watches it go and he looks at the pitcher and he's just like, yeah, what? What? And then he throws the bat way up in the air and just struts over. Like,
0: yep.
5: Just being able to do that is one of the coolest things in sports.
0: Mm-hmm. Yep.
5: Truly.
0: Truly. Truly, Market Plunger. Market Plunger, what else? Anything else, brother?
5: There's a drone above me.
0: Oh, well, the U.S. government's on to you, bro.
5: Nah, it must be one of the kids around here.
0: That's what they want you to think.
5: It sticks around. I'll go shoot it. I'll get to go
0: oh, there you go. Yeah, that could be laying in your field. Take one of those beer bottles up and throw it at it.
5: If he loiters above me in like 15 minutes, I'll absolutely do that.
0: No more, no less. 15 minutes. Mark,
5: yeah, if he's clearly looking at me or whatever, I'll blast it.
0: Mark,
5: yeah. The neighbors are, I could shoot, no problem. Wouldn't be a problem. So.
0: We love you so much, Market Plunger. See you, buddy. There's going to be a jay. Line 3, good morning.
6: Jay Kumite.
0: Top of Toma Hill to you, Erica 990.
6: Top of Toma Hill to you, too. Sounds like a great time. Sounds like a great time. I regret not going.
0: It was the loudest show I've ever been to. Loud is an understatement.
6: Yeah, I hear. I mean, I've seen clips of them, and then, of course, this is boring. You were there, seeing it live, right? I'm talking about the clips, all right?
0: Mm-hmm.
6: But they look like they can still play, right? It isn't like David Lee Roth or, you know what I mean?
0: There were times when Brian Johnson, I was like, I don't know if his voice is going to be able to finish the show. It was really waning. And then all of a sudden, he'd be back again. You know, Yeah. He's 78, though. Tough to sing like that,
6: right? I'm clapping my hands right now. I mean, that I'm sure that was fantastic. If I would have seen
0: Eric, if you're on the phone and clapping your hands, who's got the wheel?
1: Jesus.
6: Well, this thing practically drives itself. pretty much, for the most part. So this guy made this comment about the walk-off home run,
0: Mm-hmm.
6: if I would have been his boss, I would have called him up immediately and said, you just made a walk-off comment. Please walk off the property. Right? A walk-off comment.
0: Yeah, you know, the birth of my kid isn't that exciting. It's the other, you know, eight-ish months, nine-ish months of waiting that's, like, better.
6: Well, you still have to, you know, you still have to be better than that in the tough times. You know, don't just start saying stupid stuff. I mean, talk about something else. I mean, I think they're relegated to just sports, right? They yeah. can't really talk about anything else. You know, like an AC/DC concert. Oh, my God. No.
0: Yeah, the AC/DC show was good, but I really preferred the opener. That was the more exciting part. Was the opener? No, I'm just making fun of this guy in his comments. The Pretty Reckless. The lead singer was Cindy Lou Who and Jim Carrey's The Grinch. The Grinch.
6: Really?
0: Yeah. Yes.
6: I'm glad you had a good time. I think we should do a walk-off here. Get the heart back.
0: All right.
6: It isn't a home run, but, you know. Well, but, you can't hit home runs every day.
0: If you, yeah. It wouldn't have been that exciting if you hit a home run anyways, though. You know what I'm saying?
6: Yeah, if you're that douchebag, sure. I mean, home run.
0: Eric, you're the
6: home
0: best.
6: Home runs are the best part of baseball, all right?
0: Yes. Yeah. What do you think saved baseball? But Eric, we love you, buddy.
1: Steroids.
6: Hey, let me get
0: you. Treat. Yeah, the home run. You know. It's not that exciting, okay? What saved baseball besides steroids? The home runs.
1: Yeah.
0: I'm gonna be a jailbreak. Corey's. What a comment. What a comment. I'll do one more. One four, good morning.
7: What up, mofo?
0: Lord Bob?
7: What up?
0: What up, dog? What's going on? What do we owe the pleasure of an on-air phone call?
7: I don't think it's that ridiculous. I will take Hail Marys every day over a walk-off home run.
0: Oh.
7: I'll remember, you know, Rodgers and the Detroit Lions or against the Cardinals.
0: Yeah.
7: Every day.
0: Yeah.
7: I think that's all he's getting at. I mean, sure, walk-off homer Contreras. Who's going to remember that?
0: It was the least exciting way to end a game. The least exciting way to end a game. I would argue the least exciting way to end a game is in football when it's a tie. Or if you're close to field goal range and you're just going to milk the clock out, get it down to, like, you know, 3-4 seconds.
7: For game winners. Come on now.
0: Well, yeah, like a field goal game winner. Right? Let's say
7: out of the three, say a NCAA basketball.
1: Oh. Big home run said nope.
0: Nope. No, Lord Bob, I'll give Lord Bob call back. He's probably still screaming into his phone. He gets on tangents. Lord Bob, 608-321-1670. You were getting somewhere. You were making a point, and then
1: big home run cut you off.
0: Walk off home run cut you off. You're back, buddy.
7: You know, I hate that T-Mobile's bought out U.S. cellular.
0: Yeah,
7: I'm
0: about
7: to buy a satellite phone.
0: You were making a point, though. That you were talking about walk-off or...
7: So what would you take out of the three? A walk-off or a last-second three or a Hail Mary?
0: Well, yeah. The Hail Mary, obviously.
1: Yeah.
7: All right, so I think that's the point out of the three. I mean...
0: Well, it's the least exciting way to end the game. What would you rather take, a walk-off home run, or let's say your football team's, the Packers, are trailing by one, and they're about 20, 30 yards out for field goal range. It's first and 10, and they got a couple, you know, they're just going to kill the clock a little bit. So they run up the gut for a bit, run up the gut for a bit, run up the gut for a bit, call a timeout, 3 seconds left, and then they hit like a little chip shot.
7: That sucks. I will say that.
0: Yeah.
7: So the Pretty Reckless, that was pretty awesome, that chick.
0: I didn't go and watch the opener. I know all about their band and their music. I've got to interview her before, but I didn't watch it.
7: So in their heydays, who's better, this chick or like Maria Brink, 2005?
0: Well, Maria Brink's got the voluptuous curves that appeal to my eyes.
7: Well, I would cut three fingers off of that chick.
0: The other one is more of like a, I would say like a heroin chic kind of look.
7: I didn't even know until yesterday that she was in the, what was it, the Grinch?
0: Yeah.
1: Yeah. Yep. She was Cindy Lou Who.
7: Cindy Lou Who, who cares?
0: Lord,
7: all right, boys.
0: All right, see you, Lord Bob. I don't know, man. A walk-off home run. You're down 1-0, bottom of the ninth, two outs, and you slap one out of there. That's pretty electric. That's pretty electric. We'll come right back.

0: crossing the line. You're crossing the line. The whole damn system crossing the line. Who cares? Maybe you don't understand what I'm talking about.
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0: Yeah, yesterday, Jacob Mizorowski finally returns. Freddy Peralta returns to American Family Field. The Miz, he hadn't appeared since July 7th. If you remember, he was scratched from his schedule to start July 12th due to arm fatigue. And then not in the All-Star game either. Managing workload. Struck out six, allowed one unearned run while throwing 65 pitches over four innings. And then Freddy Peralta on the other side gave up seven runs over 5 1/3 while facing the Brewers for the first time since pitching for him from 2018 to 2025.
1: Hey, all right.
0: Two, not one, but two standing ovations from the Milwaukee faithful.
1: Yeah.
0: One after a pregame video tribute. And the other when he left the game with the Mets trailing 5-1.
1: Kind of an odd time to do the second standing ovation.
0: Yeah, we're respectful around here.
1: Well, yeah, but like...
0: We're respectful around
1: it here. It could seem a little sarcastic at that point in time.
0: Here you go. Peralta opened up the bottom of the first by striking out Christian Yelich. Shocking. Followed it up by walking Jackson Chourio on four pitches. And that kind of encapsulates Freddie, right? You strike out one and then you walk in.
1: Yeah.
0: And then according to Sport Radar, that was just the second four-pitch walk Jackson Chourio had drawn all season.
1: Oh, hey.
0: And you know what he said to Freddie Peralta afterwards?
1: Thank you.
0: No.
1: Oh.
0: Gracias.
1: Oh, well, that makes
0: his interpreter was not out there on the field with the margin. 608-321-1670. Line one, good morning.
2: Good morning, fellas. How are we living?
0: Vagabond John, hello. I'm fantastic. How are you?
2: I'm great. Has anybody mentioned the debacle we just watched for like 3 weeks or a month in terms of worst sports endings?
0: Are you referring to the World Cup?
2: A random European dude with a watch just deciding when the game ends has to be it, right?
0: Yeah.
2: And I don't know why, like, the golden goal in overtime would be electric, right? If we go to extra time and half the tournament was extra time because half the games ended in draw, right? And so in extra time, if somebody scores, that should be the boom, fireworks, it's all, nope.
0: Yeah, they used to do that, Vagabond. It was called the golden boot. They used to do that.
2: Right. Why did we get rid of that?
1: Boot.
0: Yeah, when they would score and then in overtime, then be over.
1: I think so.
0: What? Anyways, they used to do that, and so now you got to play two 15-minute halves.
2: We have these game winners in overtime, and then the teams have to line back up for 4 minutes, and then we just kind of sit and wait until the referee decides. I don't know if they have an attacking opportunity here. I'm gonna blow the whistle.
0: Oh, sorry. Golden goal. Excuse me. I was our friend of the show, Wade, said you are an idiot. Golden goal. The golden boot is the guy that scores the most goals. Golden goal. Thank you, Wade. Bring back the golden goal.
2: Idiot.
1: That balloon door.
2: Idiot.
0: Idiot. Vagabond. Yes. I mean, the least exciting way is, and I love soccer, but usually the endings in soccer are probably the least exciting ways to do it. There were a handful of games that were very exciting, like Argentina finding ways to win at the end of games, and like against England. That game was amazing.
1: They got a lot of help.
2: Yeah, Argentina finding ways to win games. Right. Right.
0: With could be aided by referees, but who knows.
1: Or, you know.
2: Found them.
1: At least they had zero shots on goal in that championship game.
2: The same way Duke found a way to win a national title, that's how Argentina found a way to win games.
1: Yeah, sounds about right.
0: Yeah.
2: 2015, old scars. Hey, question for you guys. So there's a saying out there that if you don't have any crazy neighbors, you are the crazy neighbor. And are you guys familiar with the concept of neighborhood night out?
1: Yes. It's like kind of like block party kind of thing where everybody's just out doing stuff.
2: There's a huge thing in Minnesota. I don't know why Wisconsin doesn't do this.
0: What is this?
2: You know, a party on a Tuesday night sounds like something Wisconsin would want to do. So if you're listening up in Appleton, pay attention here. So I'm just neighborhood night out is the night to celebrate the firefighters, the first responders, the policemen,
1: all
2: the folks that help It's, yeah, it's a night to help protect the community. But the way we celebrate this is we have block parties. You have parties in your driveway, and the whole idea is to get everybody in a neighborhood out to, you know, somebody's driveway and party it up. So I heard about this, and my brain went straight to Gregapalooza. I've already got a porta potty rented for Tuesday, August 4th.

0: So I don't think that, you know, like in some pockets of Madison. But look, there's a lack of community, a sense of community anymore. I like this idea. We just got new neighbors, and we've become fast friends with them. We've been, you know, getting dinner, going out to drinks, boating, this and that. But everyone else kind of just keeps to themselves. I like this idea.
1: I like this.
2: Everybody in my neighborhood's been here like 30 years plus. So I just met Pat and Darlene. You know, they're about 6,000 down.
0: Yeah.
2: And he thanked me. He goes, you know, we used to have quite the neighborhood here connected. So he thanked me for coming up. A couple other guys, I don't know, they looked like they felt a little bit indifferent. But I think the important part is everybody's invited.
0: Mm-hmm.
2: You know, you can participate if you want to. But, you know, I don't know. So we got a full live band. We're going to have the garage opened up.
0: You're playing?
2: Oh yeah,
0: nice.
2: Got the makeouts playing for sure.
0: Nice.
2: We're gonna
0: sounds great.
2: Party it up.
0: Sounds
2: and
0: amazing.
2: I thought about this. I'm like, how the hell does Appleton not do this?
0: Well, they do the mile of they do the mile of music, right?
2: That's not neighborhood focused. You know what I mean? That's not get to know your neighbors and all those cul-de-sacs up there. You'd really and I understand Madison would never do it. I mean, if you're making noise outside after 6 p.m. you know, somebody might sue you in Madison. Like that town is just falling off an absolute cliff. Just ask, you know, all the Bar League volleyball teams, you know, ask the Essenhouse, right?
0: That's tough out there.
2: They're trying to eliminate all culture and all fun in the city of Madison. Can't imagine that this would go.
0: There would probably be anti-protest for it. How dare you bring a community together? I don't know, Vagabond. All I know is be the change you want to see, and you're doing it. I love that about you.
2: That's all you got to do. Go out there, figure out a way to make an impact, make it happen.
0: Yeah. I kind of want to come and visit your neighborhood. I want to come for the party. Sounds great.
2: Hey, it's on a random Tuesday. We can do the radio show from the garage.
0: You could play all the intros and outros for the bumper music.
2: Yeah, we'll just like... We'll start running out of songs, and they'll be like, all right, what do we got? Back in Black. Again.
0: Again.
2: How was the concert? I saw some pretty good things.
0: Loud is an understatement. It was awesome, though. Like, those old-timers can rock. Brian Johnson's voice was given out here and there, but he still got it together. It was just high energy, awesome, everything you'd want and expect from AC/DC. It was a blast. Loud, though. Loud.
2: One of the OGs.
0: Yeah.
2: One of the OGs. All right, well, that's all I had. We'll do a Badger football recruiting update and some interesting developments there for the class of 2027.
0: Sounds good.
2: What day is Nick Osen on this week?
0: Tomorrow or Thursday? What day is it? Tomorrow or Thursday? Spoiler, I'm off all on right. Friday again, so. Jeez. I'm going
2: we'll have to run it back.
0: We'll do it, Bigman. We love you, buddy. You're a treasure and a treat. Yeah, the Thorson family vacation. My dad rented a cabin, so.
3: God.
0: Friday, but Saturday, I do gotta go come back for a little bit for boxing, bands, and beer at the Oregon Ice Arena.
3: Oh, nice.
0: Line two, though. Good morning.
4: Good morning.
0: Mike and Portage, hello.
4: I do have more information on National Night Out, which is a thing in Wisconsin. Madison does not have one, of course, because they don't even want cops in their schools.
0: Say that again. I can't. Your phone sounds a little weird. What'd you say?
4: Numerous communities have National Night Out. It's always the first Tuesday in August.
0: Okay.
4: Madison does not have one, though, because they don't even want cops in their schools, for gosh sakes.
0: Okay.
4: But all the surrounding suburbs, community, Portage has one. And they're usually in a city park, not like on a cul-de-sac, like Vagabond's doing, you know?
0: Uh-huh.
4: And they have, like, fire department demonstrations, law enforcement demonstrations, like your civic organizations, like Lions Club, ADRC, or like booth setup, or like a dunk tank, stuff like that, you know.
0: Mike, I'm setting up a night in my neighborhood where we all walk around and find flock cameras and take them down.
4: I'm no comment. No comment.
3: Oh, hey, there's multiple happening in Madison on August 4th.
0: I never knew this was even a thing.
3: They're all over the place.
0: Sounds great.
3: One right here near work.
0: I think more neighbors should come together and get to know one another, have a sense of community. I like that. That's a good thing.
3: Huh.
4: Yeah, they're fun time. I've organized a couple of them over the years. I don't do that.

0: didn't know, but I did participate. So they are great. That's
1: cool.
0: Yeah. I had another thought. Oh, yeah, last night, Dougie and Z and D. I'm pretty sure one of them signed me up for the Catholic Church text newsletter.
2: Nice.
0: And all of a sudden, after they got together last night, I started getting random texts from the newsletter at like 2 o'clock in the morning. And I know those two scallywags were together.
1: It's just called the Catholic Church Newsletter?
0: What was that?
1: It's just the Catholic Church Newsletter?
0: Yes, the Catholic Church Newsletter. So there was a tornado on the ground near Shawn last night. That's where they were. I did give D&D a word of advice. You know, he should be safe as long as he takes a leather belt and ties it to the Dougie. He shouldn't get blown away. You know, if he just stands up by himself, you know, he definitely get blown away. But it's kind of like the Twister, the barrel pack, and another Helen Hunt thing when they tie it to the pike and survive the F5 tornado.
1: Mm-hmm.
0: I mean, he should survive as long as he anchors in with the dog. Large man, I think EF1.
2: Like, I'm having a hard time with your phone. I don't know if it's
3: what's
2: like
3: going on.
2: You've never sounded like this before. It sounds tough. I don't know what it is.
0: Got me?
1: Yeah.
0: Hello.
1: Nothing changed, but
2: yeah, we gotta hit the long break here.
0: You guys have a solid day.
2: You too, Mike.
1: You too, Mike.
2: See, buddy.
1: Yeah,
2: your phone was tough.
1: His phone has never sounded like that.
2: Yeah, never sounded like
1: that. I don't know what that
2: was. It was hard to hear you.
1: Well, that's okay.
2: I think Mike said he's gathering for take down all the flop camera nights that we're doing.
1: No comment.
2: We'll come right back.

0: count. Good for you.
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17: We hit the start of Packers training camp just a week away. The team agreed to a three-year extension with defensive tackle Devontae Wyatt yesterday. I'm Bill Scott with Sports. Easily the best tackle on the roster, Wyatt was out six games last season after fracturing his fibula and tearing ligaments on Thanksgiving Day at Detroit. But when healthy, Wyatt has been outstanding. 14 and a half sacks over his last three seasons. The extension worth $57 million, $20 million in signing bonus. He said after last season, he's excited for what's ahead.
18: I feel like I got a lot more in the tank than what I put out there this year or the past 3 years I have. I know I have a lot more, and I feel like this injury right here really is going to help me get above just that hump.
19: What's left in the tank, then?
18: You got to see. We got to show you. But I feel like double sack year, Pro Bowl, All Pro, all the little personal goals, Super Bowl, all of that. So that's why I feel like I have to be it.
17: Brewers won their fourth straight last night, knocking off the Mets 8-3 at AmFam Field. Cooper Pratt, three hits and his first career home run coming off of former Brewer Freddie Peralta.
20: I don't think I'll ever forget who I hit my first one off of. He was a nice guy. I didn't, like,
0: get to hang out with him a ton. I was there last year in spring training, and he was a pitcher, and I was a position player. I mean, he was super nice. I mean, I talked to him sometimes. It just wasn't like, hey, what's up? Like, let's go eat and stuff. But he's an unbelievable person, for sure.
17: Andrew Vaughn and Joey Ortiz also going yard in the win. Jacob Mizorowski returning to the mound for the Brewers, but the team limited him to 4 innings and 65 pitches.
11: I mean, it's frustrating in a way, too, you know, not going deep for the guys. But no, I feel good. You feel like I was right in the spot where I need to be, you know, get ready for the second half.
17: Game two of the series is tonight. Elsewhere in the National League Central, Tigers over the Cubs 8-6 in 10 innings. Yankees down the Pirates 8-5. Mariners 8, Reds nothing. The Angels beat the Cardinals 3-2. Bill Scott, Wisconsin Radio Network.

0: All right, I have a couple questions. Now, World Cup is over.
1: Over.
0: While the final was on Spain versus Argentina,
2: España.
0: I was at Scani Bar. We were having the AC/DC pre-party show, so I couldn't hear what was on the TV. Why was Tom Cruise there before the game?
1: Why was
0: Tom Cruise speaking to the... What was Tom Cruise doing there?
1: He just did a little soliloquy about soccer bringing the world together.
0: Now, I know it's Tom Cruise. When you think of global superstars, he's definitely one of them.
1: Yeah.
0: Is that the only reason why? Tommy Cruise?
1: Madonna did the halftime show with a song that's 20 years old.
0: Yeah, well, global figure.
1: Right. I mean, that's all they're doing. They're just picking global figures that some represent the United States, I guess. Shakira was there.
0: Shakira. Ooh, baby, wouldn't you talk like that?
1: Yeah, see, you get it. Justin Bieber was there for Canada.
0: Yeah, and he played like a song that was like, of all of his hits, it was probably like not even cracking the top 50.
1: It was like the most mellow song ever. I don't know why that was a...
0: Ooh, baby. He probably doesn't own the ones that he wanted this thing. And then afterwards...
1: Sure wouldn't let him play them.
0: Afterwards, there was Robbie Williams is one of the most successful British solo artists in history.
1: Oh, yeah. He did the pregame song.
0: Yeah, then afterwards, after the game, he was talking to the postgame. Uh-huh. Did you guys see this?
1: He had a little nugget fall out of
0: his nose. It looked like a nugget of cocaine fell out of his nose, then onto the microphone.
1: Yeah.
0: Even the people around him were like, I think that's a little booger sugar just fell out of his nose. And then he took it, he put it back on his forehead to save it for later.
1: Yeah.
0: Literally, if you watched it, he's talking, and then out of his nose is a decently sized white speck.
1: Yeah. Maybe it came out of his mouth, and it was like a piece of plaque.
0: Maybe when Robbie Williams yesterday did address the allegations, he did this. Looks to be after he woke up, he's in bed, and he said this. Here you go.
2: Hey, everybody.
3: Just like to apologize for the object that fell onto the microphone yesterday. It was deeply unprofessional, and people... worried about me, but it's okay because I had several more.
0: And then at the end, he sticks his tongue out and he has two breath mints on his tongue. So, I don't know, dude.
1: Yeah, that...
0: I've never put a breath mint in my nose.
1: It definitely looked like it fell out of his nose, not his...
0: Yeah.
1: But at least he had more. So that's good.
0: I don't know. It kind of looked like... It kind of looked like a nose beer to me, but what do I know, RJ? Oh, what do I know? World Cup over, Spain wins 1-0. I don't know if you saw afterwards when Spain was celebrating. They didn't show this on the broadcast, but other people had their cell phones obviously out.
1: Yeah.
0: Argentina started a little Donnybrook.
1: Yeah, they started to fight.
0: They started fighting. It was the most, and shockingly, when they were fighting,
1: nobody was
0: flopping.
1: No.
0: Like, they were like throwing pushes, punches, everything, and no one fell to the ground writhing in pain.
1: No. They were throwing them punches and trying to get stuff instigated and all that fun stuff.
0: Bizarre. 608-321-1670, real quick. Line one, good morning.
4: I'm trying to think of something that's not better than a walk-off score to win a game. I can't.
0: I know, a walk-off home run, Eric.
4: There's nothing bad about it.
0: I know.
4: There's nothing bad about it.
0: Nothing.
4: Unless you're the victim of it, right?
1: Right.
0: True.
1: Even then, you're getting a little jacked up watching it.
4: Right, but you can't cry about it because you're going to have a chance for a walk-off then, too. Right?
1: Yep.
4: Right? Minneapolis Miracle? Huh? One of the greatest 5 seconds of my life. I'm going to just say it was.
0: Yep.
4: I was pretty happy. All right? And I'm trying to implement something at work now called the walk-off idea. And like if I'm in a meeting or something like that, and I say something and they say, that's a really great idea, Eric. And then I want to leave right after that. I'm like, I'm not going to come up with something better. We can only go downhill from here. So let's just call it.
0: Eric, speaking of that, we have to do it right now because I have a commercial break to squeeze in here.
4: Yeah, let's call it.
0: The walk-off. The walk-off phone call, Eric.
4: Walk off.
0: Robbie Williams, again, I've watched the video many times. It comes out of his nose.
1: It does.
0: I've never, and I've never tried it though either, so I can't, don't knock it if you don't try it. I've never stuck a breath mint up my nose.
1: Yeah, you don't know, man.
0: I've only put them in my mouth. I've never stuck one up my nose. Maybe that's the way to do it. Maybe I've been doing it wrong these whole years.
1: I don't breathe it in all the time rather than just have it sit on your tongue.

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10: All right, a little quickie here for News of the Weird. Speaking of little quickies, you know, I live on Madison's north side. 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
10: Where do you live? Maple Bluff. Around it. Well, Maple Bluff spa owner accused of running place of prostitution now and employing unlicensed workers. We're going to the seven. Well, we're not going, but what? It's the 7-day spa, RJ. And I am very familiar with the 7-day spa, not because I go in.
12: No.
10: But because I go to the little strip mall there. There's Ancora. Yeah. They make some fantastic coffee I like to get there. There's Lola's right next to it.
12: Yeah.
10: There's a liquor store that stays open until midnight that you can get booze at. Vic Pierce. There's Drakenberg's. Then if you look at the one place, you're like, I feel like Robert Kraft may have been here. The 7-day spa. This is one of those places that I've looked at for ever. And I've always said to myself,
12: something ain't right.
10: I bet you I could, if I wanted to for cheap, someone could give me a hand with relaxing, if you will. RJ, if you will.
12: Sure.
10: And now, according to a complaint...
12: Who complains?
10: Someone who had a sad ending, I think.
12: Yeah.
10: Very sad. Very sad ending.
12: Sounds about right.
10: Yeah, there you go.
12: Yeah. What are you going to do?
10: I guess find another spot, because I think there's one right down the road that I have my suspicions about as well. There's your news of the weird. Yeah, I live by Maple Bluff, by 7-Day Spa. Eh, close enough. Right.
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16: We're transitioning into a cooler and more comfortable weather pattern. Today, breezy, a high of 77 with the humidity dropping this afternoon. Partly sunny, couple spotty showers. Turning clear tonight, cooler with less wind late, a low of 53. Tomorrow, Wednesday, partly cloudy and comfortable, a high of 74. From the WBY First Alert Weather Center, I'm meteorologist Steve Balon.
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23: 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If they can hold on to Maurizio Pochettino, I believe that will be the right thing. This country continues to produce really good players. The other most encouraging thing out of this World Cup is that the country fell in love with them. And yes, the Belgium game was a massive letdown. Of that, there is no doubt. But I think when the dust has settled, this country will look back on the World Cup 2026, Dan, and they will still love that team.
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24: It's hour one on this Tuesday. Dan and the Danettes, Dan Patrick Show. Gang's all here. My starting lineup, the Minister of Humor. Ladies and gentlemen, Todd Fritz. He's Dylan Grady, not Dylan O'Grady. He does double duty, sitting in the back row and also doing a lot of the cooking around here. Front row, it's Marvin the Prince. A proud graduate of the Connecticut Huskies dynasty. I saw where I think they're doing a documentary on the women's dynasty. Are you involved in that?
25: I am not, but I'm going to make my way into the documentary somehow.
24: All right. And then Paul Pabst, any chance that he could talk Chicago sports, he'll do that for you. Usually from the 80s, but well-versed in that. Correct. And then yours truly. Welcome to the program. And the backroom guys as well. Drew Brees, Saints future Hall of Famer. He'll join us coming up. And also, Fritzy reached out to the NFL, and the NFL got back to him. Surprise, surprise. The NFL field director, Nick Pappas. We thought, okay, with the World Cup and these beautiful soccer fields, why can't the Giants and Jets play on that soccer field that they played the World Cup final on? Seattle had a new field there for their stadium. Why can't we keep that? Why can't we have nice things in the NFL? So we're going to talk to the NFL field director about what he feels about the fields that we play football on. 877-3-DP-SHOW. 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Twitter handle at DP Show. 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Operator Tyler sitting by to take your calls. We wait, and we continue to wait. And the question is, when is going to be the right time for LeBron to announce where he's going? Last week, LeBron was plus 350 to join the Miami Heat. LeBron now listed at minus 105 to go back to South Beach. Cavaliers falling to plus 170. It feels like it's, I don't want to say day to day, but it is week to week. Because it feels like, oh, Philadelphia got Jaylen Brown. Does that change LeBron's mind? Hey, Steph Curry, when we saw him out in Tahoe trying to make a recruiting pitch to LeBron James. Cleveland Cavaliers, they re-signed Donovan Mitchell. What's that mean? And then Giannis goes to Miami. Well, things didn't end well with LeBron and Pat Riley when he left the Heatles and went to Los Angeles. But now you got Giannis. Now you can go to a state, no income tax, if that matters to him. You've been there before. You've played for Eric Spoelstra. Now you got Giannis and Bam. Those two guys on the defensive end, you don't have to worry about that. You can be a facilitator. You can be whatever you want on the offensive end if you want to. I'm sure that those two players will defer to you to a certain degree. But I'm wondering, if you're Giannis, how active are you in reaching out to LeBron? We know Steph Curry is. How honest and open is Jaylen Brown reaching out to LeBron James? Donovan Mitchell with the Cavaliers. How open are you that you're going to recruit him? Because it does change your offensive philosophy. If you're Cleveland, you're Philly, you're Miami, Golden State, there will be an adjustment there. And it's probably going to be 1 year. But right now, the leader in the clubhouse, the Miami Heat. And I keep wondering, the players you're going to surround if you have Giannis and you have Bam, who are the other players? Because you traded away Tyler Hero and some other draft picks. So trying to round that team into a contender, you know, kind of like when LeBron went there, but you had Chris Bosh and then you had Dwayne Wade. So this is like an older version of that with LeBron and Giannis. Now, Bam's not old, but you're trying to get those guys that can play roles for you, and that'll be the key. Yes, yes, Marvin.
25: LeBron and Giannis are kind of two peas in the same pod where they're ball dominant and they're really great at driving to the basket. The thing that makes their team successful is when they have knockdown shooters. And that goes for both LeBron and Giannis.
24: Yeah.
25: Because they demand so much attention, you're going to need knockdown shooters.
24: Yeah, and that's when you're going to have somebody who's going to penetrate and then kick out. Well, do you have those players? Like Chris Bosh made himself into a lethal three-point shooter. You got to have those guys. Kevin Love, when he went to Cleveland, he made himself a lethal three-point shooter. This is what you're going to need. But right now, it looks like, at least according to DraftKings, that LeBron would be headed to Miami. Last week, there was speculation, Golden State. Philly hasn't gotten the push that I thought. And I thought that because you have those, that backcourt's really good. And then you add Jaylen Brown. I think if Joel Embiid was healthier, that would be the destination. Because if you want to win a title, if it comes down to where can I win a title, my best chance, you have a healthy Joel Embiid, that would be the destination for me. Because I think Jaylen Brown, that's one of those, all right, you don't want me there. I'm going to be in the Eastern. Like, you so disrespected me. You kept me in the same conference, same division. And you send me to the team that knocked the Celtics out of the playoffs. Yes, Marv.
25: But if you're Jaylen Brown, you just got out of somebody's shadow. Do you want to go to another team where, oh, great, LeBron's here, so now I got to play second fiddle again?
24: I think if you ask Jaylen Brown, would you like to have LeBron help you beat up on the Celtics this year and get to the NBA Finals? My answer would be yes, absolutely. But Miami right now, the odds on favorite, and Pat Riley, what Pat Riley wants, Pat Riley usually gets. And that's what I think is such an advantage for Miami over everybody else, because you got Riles there. And he is as competitive as anybody. But to be able to sell it, you got Spoelstra, you got Giannis, you got Bam Adebayo, and you got South Beach. Yeah, Paul.
0: Going back to Joel Embiid, he's basically the past 3 years become a 50% player. He plays in 50% of the games. When healthy, 27, 8, and 2 blocks, but down from 2 years ago when it was 35 points per game.
24: Yeah, and it's a shame to see it, but you do see those glimpses, and when you do, and look, he might only be a 25-minute guy, not able to play back-to-back, but if I have that, everything is geared up to the playoffs. That's all I would care about. I don't care about if we're going to have 60 wins. You know, I always go back to Greg Popovich. He didn't care. He only cared about how healthy his team was when they got to the postseason. They don't give you anything. Hey, you had the most wins. Great. What's that mean? Nothing. How healthy are we? Oh, you're kind of banged up. You know, I think that's the key here. Can Embiid, can he be a third option, a fourth option, be comfortable with that, but also you kind of limit his minutes there? I think that would be really important. That would be the team, but only if I knew Joel Embiid was going to be able to give me something come playoff time. But Edgecombe, and Maxey, that's a good backcourt. Now I throw in Jaylen Brown and LeBron. And I think that's what you're looking for, the balance. Now, the fascination is Golden State for me. If I can have LeBron and Steph, and they've been trying for years to make this happen. But if you can put him on that team, even Draymond said, hey, I'll just be P.J. Tucker shooting jumpers out of the corner. Shout out to P.J. Tucker. But, you know, here's Draymond saying, hey, let LeBron be the point forward. Yes, Marvin.
25: I mean, we saw glimpses of that when they played together in the Olympics. And you're like, whoa, if I can get this for an entire season, that'd be amazing.
24: Yeah. Yeah, Paul.
0: What's funny about this entire LeBron topic, whenever it's like March Madness when Jay Billis talks about a team, I changed my mind completely. Yeah. After the past 3 minutes of you talking about the Sixers, I was like, Ejka, Maxey, Jaylen Brown, of course you want to go to the Sixers.
24: And then you throw in Joel Embiid, which to me... Now, there's been reports or at least conversation about LeBron not being comfortable with Joel Embiid, but that might be just his availability. You know, Giannis hasn't been available. Giannis has been banged up, something you got to factor in as well. Golden State, that's a team long in the tooth. Cleveland's the young team. And if you're Cleveland, is that what you need? Will that put you over the top? We keep waiting for Cleveland. They got a lot of good pieces there. And if you don't have to trade anybody, and you can add LeBron 1 year, and I've said all along, even when we didn't know if he was leaving the Lakers, I felt like, you know what, he's done there. Because he knows he's not the focal point. He not even the second option, perhaps. And the team wants to move on from him. And he made it easier for them by saying that, you know, he's going to be a free agent. But Cleveland, to me, made sense. You start there, you finish there, and you know, you do a big rollout, farewell, documentary, and you're good to go. And you got a chance to win a title. Yes, Dylan.
1: I'm looking at one of the larger prediction market platforms, and according to them, 170 million has been traded on where LeBron's next team will be, just on this one platform, and 47% of that is gone to the Heat.
24: Yeah. Yeah, something's happening. You know? And I don't know what is happening because I don't think anybody's added anybody else to their rosters. And Rich Paul, LeBron's agent, said, hey, these teams, they need to fill out their rosters. Well, it's kind of hard to do that if you go, we're going to have LeBron? And if not, then who is going to play that kind of role, that position? So that's tricky. Hey, go fill out your rosters, okay? Because free agency basically is done. The big names, big moves, all of that. We're just waiting for LeBron. But I do find it interesting where Golden State 1 week, then Cleveland, and now Miami. Maybe Philly gets a last second, you know, last ditched pitch here for LeBron James. Yes, Todd.
2: What kind of odds can a Heat executive get for betting on LeBron to go to the Miami Heat based on the information we have?
24: Wow.
2: How soon has that bet already been placed?
24: Wow. Wow.
2: No accusations, but that seems to be the way things are going in the world.
24: All right. Poll question. What do you have for me, Dill?
1: Well, Paulie sent this one over. If you're Giannis with the Heat or Steph Curry with the Warriors, do you want LeBron on your team?
24: Yes. Yes. LeBron is at that stage. We saw this when he had Luka and Austin Reeves. He settled into a role, a different role. And then when those guys got injured, he took over. He played really well without them. I think he's capable of whatever you need him to do at this stage in his career. Now, is he going to clutter things up for Steph? Is he going to clutter things up for Giannis? I mean, that's the curious part. Philly's got scores. So LeBron's role would be different with that team where Miami's going to need scoring. Cleveland's got guys who can score. Yeah, Dill.
1: The longer that this whole selection process gets drawn out, does it become less appealing?
24: Oh, I know. Everybody gets tired of it. Look, it's my job, and I'm fascinated by it. But I haven't been hitting you over the head with this. It's like nobody knows anything. That's the amazing part. The people who get paid to know this or find this out kind of put their arms up. And they go, I don't know. I mean, we've reached out to these guys and they'll say, I don't have anything. I mean, Chris Haynes is well connected. And, you know, Fritzy's reached out and he goes, I don't have anything. And that's something I go, okay, I respect that. You don't have anything. You don't want to come on here and, you know, kind of parse words from somebody else or rumor, speculation, innuendo. People don't know. It's a very tight circle. It's a circle of two. It's Rich Paul and LeBron. Yes, Marvin.
25: What are the odds of LeBron going to the Cowboys?
24: Wow. If he could, well, would that lead SportsCenter, though? LeBron decides to play tight end for the Cowboys. That's next. This is SportsCenter. Yes, Paul.
0: If you don't know something, you have to say something nice and vague. I could see LeBron making his decision as early as next week.
24: Well, it'll be as early as today. It could be early as 9:15 Eastern time.
0: Patrick reports.
24: Yes. LeBron could make his decision by 9:16 East Coast time. All right. So, Dylan, did you have a... So, it was a LeBron James poll question?
1: Yep. And we got another LeBron question from Todd. If you'd like to hear that.
24: And I'm not bothered by this because I'm looking at LeBron and saying, it's not going to be World Cup. It's going to be before training camp. Do I think he wants the publicity, a standalone? Absolutely. Yes. And he's earned that. I'm fine with that. And I still think he is a very good player. Not a great player, but he's a very good player. And at that age, you know, it's kind of like Lionel Messi, where you go, he might not be great anymore, but man, he's still good. And he's going to have eyeballs here. We'll come back. We'll get to Todd's poll questions, suggestions. I saw some of those. You wake up mean-spirited.
2: Why is that?
24: I don't know.
2: I'm happily married. I got two lovely children, a great career. What's my problem?
24: I don't know. I ask that pretty much every day when you come in.
2: A little grouchy.
24: Take a break? We'll get to some phone calls here as well. We got a lot of things to cover today. We're back after this in the Dan Patrick Show. You know, when I was mentioning my starting lineup, I forgot to say, and at Grill, Rectek, R-E-C-T-E-Q, and you can cook, whip up what we do on our Meat Fridays. Even, you know, we got Pizza Wednesdays as well, so you have the insert in the Rectek Grill. Awesome. Dylan is making, in this part of the country, it's saying a lot to say, you're making some pretty good pizza.
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6: The Boston Red Sox won their 14th game in a row, 6-5 over Baltimore, thanks to a solo homer in the bottom of the eighth. The O's had won seven straight, but committed four throwing errors. The Yankees were 8-5 winners over Pittsburgh, but the Yanks are still second place in the AL East, still a game and a half behind the Rays. Tampa Bay ended a five-game losing streak with a 7-1 win at Toronto. Cleveland hit seven home runs in beating Minnesota and All-Star pitcher Joe Ryan 13-4, but the White Sox are still a game up on Cleveland in the AL Central. White Sox won again 10-3 at Texas. Milwaukee now has the majors' best record after beating the Mets and Freddie Peralta 8-3. Philadelphia down the Dodgers 10-7. Houston sent Miami to a seventh straight loss 8-5. And the Angels with two runs bottom of the ninth edged St. Louis 3-2. WNBA New York in overtime won at Dallas.
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11: We're transitioning into a cooler and more comfortable weather pattern. Today, breezy, a high of 77 with the humidity dropping this afternoon. Partly sunny, couple spotty showers. Turning clear tonight, cooler with less wind late, a low of 53. Tomorrow, Wednesday, partly cloudy and comfortable, a high of 74. From the WBY First Alert Weather Center, I'm meteorologist Steve Balon.
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0: It's the show with Tony G and Leo. 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
9: Settle on a poll question. Not a good day at the mothership today. Ryan Clark got let go yesterday, and I think he'd been there 11 years. And he got the notice during the show because they were worried that he was going to find out on his own with social media. And it was just about to break. And then all of a sudden they tell him on the show that he has been let go. Now comes word that Carl Ravage. Ravage was there when I was there. He's been there a long, long, long time. Did a lot of baseball, Sunday Night Baseball, Little League World Series. I did sports centers with him. But looks like Carl Ravage will be out the bloodbath, as one member of the ESPN staff said to me yesterday. Tuesday is not going to be good. It'll be a bloodbath. But, you know, it's business. It is. That's what it comes down to. They're only loyal to you for a certain amount of time until they don't need to be loyal to you anymore. And this is anywhere. You know, every company is downsized. And it happens, but you never know if you're going to be the one they tap and say, bring your playbook. So, Carl Ravage, that's a heck of a career. All righty. Let's see. Todd's got some poll questions. Do you want to read them, Todd?
10: We can do that. We can roll that out.
9: Okay.
10: I'll start with the LeBron one since we were talking about him earlier. The longer he takes to announce his decision, I like LeBron, .. A little less, a lot less, about the same, we'll always love him, about the same, we'll always have an aversion to him. The longer he takes to announce his decision.
9: Well, nothing that happens, if you don't like LeBron, then there's nothing that's going to change where you go, nah, I like him a little bit more. People have already made up their minds if they like LeBron or not and drag this out. And, you know, his agent said, well, it's not going to be like the decision. Well, it's being dragged out like that night was with the decision. But, hey, I got to cover it one way or another. It's still a fascinating story wherever he goes, and it'll change the championship odds of whatever team he goes to. So it's not one of those where, like Aaron Rodgers going to the Steelers doesn't really change much. Like their Super Bowl odds didn't change much. You know, you get these guys later in their career joining another team. Doesn't really change much. But with LeBron, he is still at that point where he's going to have an impact. Yeah, Paul.
11: James Harden is expected to stay with the Cavaliers on a new team-friendly contract. Here's the question. If you're LeBron James, you have 1 or 2 years left, would you want to play with James Harden at this stage of James Harden's career?
9: I would say no, because he hasn't proven he can do anything in the postseason. And if this is what you're going to base your decision on, or at least a large portion of that, of winning a title, James Harden doesn't get me closer. He might get me further away. But he doesn't have to tell somebody no. He only has to tell somebody yes. It's not like he has to go, hey, I just want to let you know I'm not going. You know, recruits will do this where they'll build up a relationship with the coach, and then they'll feel bad if they're not going, and then you call John Calipari or you call Tom Izzo. Hey, thank you, coach, but I'm going to go to Kentucky. I don't think LeBron's calling the Cavaliers to say, hey, just letting you know I'm not going there. Everybody's going to know by when he makes his decision. Yes, Dylan.
8: If it's about winning another title, do you think LeBron would most want to win another title in Cleveland?
9: That I don't know. I mean, if I'm LeBron, it doesn't matter, because if you do win a title, you're chasing a title, and then it'll be, you know, Jordan never did that. We'll go through the same arguments that we always have with LeBron and Mike. I do find it fascinating for him to be able to win titles with three different teams. I think that's interesting. He went back to Cleveland. He promised that he was going to win a title. Look, did he, you know, gear up with Wade and Bosch? Yes, he did. You go to the Lakers. They had a good team. They trade for Anthony Davis. He gave you a title. Once again, well, it was in the bubble, which I still don't understand. They had less of an advantage in the bubble than they would have had outside of COVID. They would have had more home games in the playoffs. Instead, they had no home games in Orlando. But it's a knock on LeBron. And there's, you know, a large portion of the media audience that is never going to accept LeBron for his greatness. And as I've said before, Mike, to me, is the greatest basketball player I saw. He didn't have the greatest career. There's a difference. Because LeBron, statistically, longevity, nobody's close. Kareem is close, in my opinion. Because I could say the greatest career is Kareem. Because if I look at high school, college, he would have won four national titles. They didn't let him play his freshman year. And that freshman team was so good, they beat the varsity team that won the national title. He would have won four of those. So I would say, you know, if I'm looking at an entire career, and LeBron didn't play in college, but Kareem, to me, would be the greatest career. You could throw Bill Russell in there. We do this deep dive. Bill wasn't a skilled offensive player. But he won everywhere he went. He won in college, he won in the Olympics, and he won in the NBA. But it's strange how we discount his 11 titles when we're talking about titles. You know, when we say, well, LeBron doesn't have as many titles as Mike, and he lost games. Well, Bill Russell didn't lose. So what's the reason? Well, he wasn't a highlight film like Mike was and didn't score 50 points. No, he did not. So we pick and choose, but if LeBron wins a title in Cleveland or Miami, Golden State, Philadelphia, it'll still come back to the same bottom line. Yeah, Mike never did it. Mike never lost a championship. You're right. He didn't. Yes, Marvin.
12: Sorry, just go back to Bill Russell real fast. Bill Russell's the reason why we don't look at Wilt Chamberlain the way we do it like Babe Ruth. Because he has two championships, not eight. Not nine. And wow. In the NBA, the superstars, their greatness is measured by titles. Baseball, they're measured by numbers.
9: Yeah, Bill Russell canceled a lot of guys from winning titles. Because Jerry West won the MVP for an NBA Finals on a losing team. Because he lost to the Celtics. He did his job. They just weren't good enough to beat the Celtics. But that was a great team, obviously, dynasty. But this is going to happen to LeBron. I know the conversation's going to happen. And it's a tired one, but it's going to emerge if LeBron wins. He'll gladly take the Heat. Ooh, not the Miami Heat, but maybe if it's with the Heat. He'll take the criticism if he wins another title. It doesn't get him close to Mike. But I wonder if LeBron could do a documentary the way Michael did. Because, you know, like Gary Payton, The Glove. And Mike in the documentary, Last Dance, is like, I never had a problem with The Glove. What's Mike's documentary? Gary Payton said, oh, no, he had a problem with The Glove. You were scoring 30 and then you're scoring 23. You had a problem with The Glove. But Mike, it's your documentary. You're going to win that argument. And he won those titles. But it's fun. I love when you get people talking about basketball. You just never change anybody's opinion on it. Nobody's going to go, you know what? I think you're right. I think you're right. LeBron's career is the greatest career of anybody in NBA history. Like if I look at points, rebounds, and assists, steals, games. Like, it's bizarre. Like, it looks like it's a typo or typos. Wait a minute. How many points? Top 10 in assists and steals? It's like, you know, and I think there was a parallel with Brady and LeBron where we'd go, yeah, but, you know, Tom's lost some Super Bowls. I still can't fathom that we don't value getting to a Super Bowl, even though you lose. Or you get to an NBA Finals, even though you lose. Why is that a negative? But it is. Joe Montana never lost Super Bowl. No, he didn't. He was 4-0. But what Tom did is more impressive. He got to Super Bowls. Like, it felt like every other year, LeBron is going to the NBA Finals. Half of his career has been in the NBA Finals. Yes, Marv.
12: It's the Jordan effect, because Michael Jordan never lost in the NBA Finals.
9: Yeah.
12: So they're going to get on LeBron, because before that, Bird lost in the Finals. Magic lost in the Finals. Kareem lost in the Finals. So that wasn't a thing. Kobe lost in the Finals. Shaq lost in the Finals. I can go on and on. But since Michael never lost in the Finals, and that's who he's compared to most, that's how people are going to measure LeBron and his greatness.
9: And LeBron compared himself, or wanted to be compared with Mike. When you take the number, I mean, you're asking for it. Kobe asked for it. Now, Kobe didn't back down from it. Kobe was like, you know what? I'm going to go 24. I'm a little better than Mike. I like that. Like 23.5 would have been great if Kobe could have gotten that number. What do you want to go with? 23.5. Yeah, Paul.
11: It's so interesting that the semantics of an argument changes the argument. Greatest career ever, Kareem has to be in there. And you can't really make much of an argument against it. You could do this in other sports. If I said the greatest hitter of all time is Pete Rose, okay, he's got the record. If I said who's the best hitter you've ever seen play, I'm going Tony Gwynn at hitting the baseball. He doesn't have the record. If I said, who's the best running back you've ever seen play the game? You may say Barry Sanders, someone else, Walter Payton or Jim Brown, but Emmitt's got the record. He won't be listed as the best ever to do the job.
9: I wonder where Emmitt would rank if you just asked people, greatest running back you ever saw. I don't think he's a top five guy, but the durability that he had, I think he had like a separated shoulder when they faced the Eagles, and the consistency. I mean, it was greatness every single week, it felt like, with Emmitt. But if you're looking at

0: Apple.
1: He's not going to be afraid of pitches inside after that.
0: No. Yes, Marvin.
2: Sorry, the Emmitt Smith argument is fascinating, too, only because if we looked at running backs the way we looked at NBA players, Emmitt would be up there because he got 3 Super Bowl rings. But football, besides the quarterback, they don't care about rings or anything like that or Super Bowls.
0: Nope. That's the only position we attach. The bottom line, how many Super Bowls do you have? And your place in NFL history is, you know, you're ranked accordingly. Like Drew Brees won a Super Bowl. Now, he had all kinds of stats, but if you don't have that Super Bowl, then you're not in the conversation. Yeah, Paulie.
1: I've got the all-time rushing list here. Emmitt's 1,500 yards clear of the field. Frank Gore's third. He will never get mentioned in the top 10 of running backs. But then look at a guy like Eric Dickerson. When he played, that was freakish. Freakish.
0: Yeah.
1: But he's ninth all-time.
0: Yes, Marvin.
2: In Drew Brees' Super Bowl win, it means a little more because he did it with the Saints.
0: Yeah.
2: They were the Aints my entire childhood, and he got them to a Super Bowl.
0: Yeah. So we wait for LeBron, and whether you like him, and nothing is going to change your opinion if you like him or you don't. And this is it. This is the end of a career. And, like, I'm honored that I've been here from start to finish. He played a high school football game, and I'm thinking, they should take him off the football field. He was great, but I would be focusing on basketball. You're able to go wire to wire. Steph Curry, I'll be able to cover this wire to wire. Jordan, all those years going to the NBA Finals, interviewing him after they were winning titles. You know, that's great. That's a privilege. That's fun. And I'll be sad when LeBron is done. So will SportsCenter. Yes, Martin.
2: Well, somebody at St. Vincent St. Mary going, what is LeBron doing on the field? I know he's, oh, great, he's All-State. Get him off of the field.
0: I know. I didn't need him to prove anything going out there to be All-State. First of all, you're 6'8", and they just threw the ball up to him.
2: He's facing a 5'9 cornerback who just finished his algebra test.
0: Yeah, Paul.
1: LeBron's sophomore season of high school, I have him with 42 catches, 752 yards, and 11 touchdowns.
0: Yeah.
1: First team all Ohio.
0: Yes, Dylan.
3: And it's funny, though, because people do love to be like, you could put, like, sub LeBron in a tight end right now. He could get you a couple catches. I'm like, based off of his high school numbers, I'm like, yeah, he's a freak. He should have been racking up a gazillion catches in high school.
0: Yeah, but he wouldn't be playing football anymore. Like, he wouldn't have lasted this long in football,
3: yeah.
0: I don't think. Because when you talk to these football guys, when I say, hey, how do you think Shaq would do? And they go, we take his legs out from under him. It's all about leverage. I mean, football, these guys, they ain't afraid of anybody. Well, there's a couple of guys that they're not afraid of somebody how tall they are. No. There are certain guys that they may not want to tackle. But for the most part, they talk about leverage. Hey, man, how do you think LeBron would do? Oh, we'd chop him down. And they're serious about it. Yes, Dylan.
3: Yeah, I mean, LeBron has, what, 6 inches on Derrick Henry? Who would you rather tackle? I'd probably rather take a shot at LeBron.
0: I would take a shot at LeBron. I don't want to take a shot at any of them, but I've seen Derrick Henry, you know, the damage that he can do. Like Jerome Bettis. You want a piece of Bettis or LeBron? I don't want Bussy coming through the hole there. Because that's when I make a business decision. All right, let me take a break. We'll get to phone calls coming up. And Drew Brees does join us next hour. We're back after this with our play of the day.

0: 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Well, it's not. It gets a lot better than that. Right, Todd? Wouldn't you say that Dude Wipes gets a whole lot better?
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4: Cooper Pratt had three hits in his first career home run, and Andrew Vaughn and Joey Ortiz also went deep as the Brewers won their fourth in a row, 8-3 over the Mets. I'm Bill Scott with sports. Freddie Peralta returning to Milwaukee to face his former team, receiving a big ovation beforehand, but he surrendered 7 runs and 8 hits and 5 and a third innings to fall to 5-9.
5: I got to keep fighting and trying to get through this.
6: When you say you don't understand, is it that you feel like...
5: Because I feel good, yeah, and the stuff is good, everything's there. Comparing with last year, even I have the sweeper or the slider better than last year either. I've been working, trying to figure it out. But I'm not going to give up on this.
4: Cooper Pratt said it's about time to finally get his first major league home run.
7: Man, I felt like it's been time since game one. But no, I mean, finally. But I mean, we won, so it's even better.
4: Manager Pat Murphy.
8: Yeah, Cooper's very capable. Very capable. He's got a lot to learn in the game, and nights like tonight are very encouraging.
4: Jacob Mizorowski returned to the Brewers rotation. He tossed 4 innings of 1-run, 4-hit ball as the Brewers were managing his workload.
8: We would have probably let him go further if he was, you know, his delivery and his legs felt great. And yeah, I think he was a little bit out of it. You know, the long layoff kind of affected his delivery and everything else. And I think it was important to notice that and get him out of there then. Velo dropped. He couldn't find the rhythm on his heater and, you know, went to all off-speed stuff. And I think it was important we got him out of there.
4: Game 2 of the series is tonight. Elsewhere in the National League Central, Tigers 8, Cubs 6 and 10 innings. Yankees over the Pirates 8-5. Mariners 8, Reds nothing. Angels down the Cardinals 3-2. The Packers locked up defensive tackle Devontae Wyatt, agreeing to a 3-year extension worth $57 million with a $20 million signing bonus. The extension makes Wyatt the 15th highest-paid defensive tackle in the league. 2022 first-round pick is 14.5 sacks over his last 3 seasons. Bill Scott, Wisconsin, Radio 9.
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19: Caleb swings and drives one high in the left field. It is way back. It is gone.
0: Courtesy of the Red Sox Radio Network, Boston's won 14 in a row. 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Is Boston over 500 yet? 14-game winning streak, and I don't know if they're over 500.
1: They are now 51-48, 6 games out of first.
0: Okay, so they're 3 games over 500 after winning 14 in a row. And you don't have any player you can probably name in the starting lineup on that team. No household names when you think of it with Boston. But 14 in a row. Yeah, Paul?
1: Can anyone guess which team has the worst record in baseball as of today? Off the top of your head.
0: Oh, man. Marlins.
1: There's two teams tied with 40 wins.
0: Okay. Marvin?
20: The Rockies?
1: Bloop. Colorado Rockies, 40-62. They've been outscored by 94 runs this season.
0: Remember when they had to put the baseballs in a humidor? Like, what happened to that? Like, do they need to bring that back, the altitude that we're going to juice up the numbers? Who's the other team?
1: The LA Angels are 40-61. However, the Angels in the West are only 11 games out.
0: Yes, Marvin.
20: What happened to the Rockies? They felt like the National League version of the Mariners, where they were like a newer team. They were cool. They have a big cat, Galarraga.
0: Andres Galarraga.
20: Vinny Castillo.
0: Castilla.
20: Larry Walker. Castilla, excuse me.
0: Yes, yes. Larry Walker.
20: Coors Field? Come on. What happened?
0: Yeah, Paul.
1: Your Rockies have been in the playoffs 4 times in the past 20 seasons.
0: Yikes.
21: Stat of the day, stat of the day, stat of the day, stat of the day. Here comes that what? Stat of the day.
0: Andrew in Washington. Hi, Andrew. Welcome back.
22: Good morning, Dan Dennett. Thanks for taking my phone call. I wanted to hit on something from last week and then talk about LeBron a little bit. I have a stat of the day. Last week, exciting news, Tony Reale going to host a show while your daughter gets married, and that was really exciting. I was really hoping he'd come and do a guest appearance on the show. And maybe, just maybe, we can get a Around the Horn Danette edition, since there's 4 Danettes. Mm-hmm. There used to be 4 players on Around the Horn. That'd be fun. My thing with LeBron, I think he has those 4 teams, but the negotiations with those 4 teams is about airfare, accommodations, and crew. I think that all 4 teams give him the drama in a movie of going for a title, but really and truly behind the scenes, I think Rich Paul is just finding out what team will give him the most accommodations to be able to do that Last Dance documentary, LeBron James style. So, yeah, it has to do with basketball, but more about what I get out of this for, what I want out of it. And then, stat of the day, to continue on that Boston Red Sox 14-game win streak. It's their longest win streak since 1948, and their only longest one was set in 1946 at 15 games. So they have a chance to match their longest winning streak in team history.
0: Mo in Arizona. Hi, Mo. What do you have for me today?
23: Morning, Dan. That's sorry to hear about Ryan Clark. Hopefully he'll land on his feet. Best wishes to him. Well, as far as LeBron goes, I had a question for you. Do you think, is there a possibility that none of these deals go through and he winds up having to stay with the Lakers?
0: No.
23: Is that even possible?
0: No. No, that's gone. The Lakers, in my opinion, wanted to move on. They needed to move on, I should say. Because you got younger guys there. Austin Reeves is the oldest guy. He talked to us in Tahoe about that. You got to figure out what you have here. Were you going to win the title with LeBron this year? And the answer is no. It's Luka's team built around him. And I think Walker Kessler is a good addition for this team with what Luka wants in a big man. Because he wants to drive. He loves that alley-oop to a big man. And Kessler is a serviceable offensively, defensively, and rebounding very good. Trip in Vegas. Hi, Trip. Welcome back.
2: Hey, good morning, DP. Always good to speak with y'all. I'm coming in hot and mean this morning. I think I figured out why Fritzy wakes up so mad in the morning. When you wake up every morning with less hair to comb and more face to wash, that can be upsetting.
0: Dang.
12: Trip in Vegas.
0: That came out of nowhere.
12: I got tripped up by Trip just now.
0: Thank you, Todd. David in Ohio. Hi, David. What do you have for me?
13: Don't worry, Todd. I'm not going to rough you up. Hey, Dan, I had a suggestion for the your daughter's wedding. There's a beta blocker called Propranolol. It's a beta blocker that some people use to keep the physical side of emotions from taking over. The best part, they recommend trying it before the big day. So maybe throw on Field of Dreams or father-daughter wedding video as a test run. If you can make it through that without your voice giving out, you're good to go for the wedding. And congrats to your daughter. Thanks, Dan.
0: All right. Thank you, David. Yeah. Fresh in Milwaukee. Hi, Fresh.
16: What's up, DP and Danettes? How you guys doing today?
0: Great. Yeah.
16: Awesome. Well, first I got a statement about yesterday's question. We didn't bring up the Detroit Pistons 03-04 for one of the best defensive teams in sports. I'd like to throw that out there. And I did have another question, but since we brought up running backs, I got to know, what is the Mount Rushmore of running backs?
0: I think it's open to interpretation, depending on how old you are. You see clips of Jim Brown. Jim Brown was feared, and he was the best athlete on the field. So he would be there. Barry Sanders. I mean, there's way too many to just throw four up there and say, that's it. Yeah, Marvin.
20: Right now, is Adrian Peterson the last all-time great that we've seen? As far as he's a first ballot, no doubt, 2,000 yards, 1,800 yards, year in and year out type of guy.
0: Yeah, but he bounced around a little bit, had drama attached to him.
20: Oh, I know. I'm just talking about the peak.
0: Yeah. I mean, Derrick Henry is getting there. He's getting there. Yeah, Paulie.
24: Going back to Adrian Peterson, his career kind of is a bit disappointing for some people. He missed over 35 games for injury, but also suspension, other reasons. And with his rushing rate per game, he could have been the all-time rushing leader.
0: We'll remember him, too. He was the commissioner's exempt list, too.
24: Yep.
0: Right? Yeah, Dill.
25: He'll be the last running back to win MVP, right? Almost undoubtedly.
0: Man. Saquon.
20: Offensive player of the year.
0: Yeah, that's right. That's right. Drew Brees will come your way next hour, and we'll talk football fields. Yes, we're talking grass. Coming up. 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
31: Transitioning into a cooler and more comfortable weather pattern. Today, breezy, a high of 77 with the humidity dropping this afternoon. Partly sunny, couple spotty showers. Turning clear tonight, cooler with less wind late, a low of 53. Tomorrow, Wednesday, partly cloudy and comfortable, a high of 74. From the WBY First Alert Weather Center, I'm meteorologist Steve Balon.
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37: That the country fell in love with them. And yes, the Belgium game was a massive letdown. Of that, there is no doubt. But I think when the dust has settled, this country will look back on the World Cup 2026, Dan, and they will still love that team.
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0: Hour two on this Tuesday. Dan and the Danettes, Dan Patrick Show. We'll talk grass coming up. specifically NFL grass fields. Not weed, grass. We got the NFL giving us their field expert, because why can't we keep these soccer fields? And even in cold weather climates, is there a better alternative to the AstroTurf or that field turf? The turf now, some of these places, has little pieces of rubber ground up. So you'll see guys when they, you know, get tackled or they make a sharp cut, and there'll be some, debris that kind of pops up there. That, I think, is supposed to soften the fall, when you hit that turf. You just walk on that turf. If you stand on the turf on the sidelines, your knees and your hips and your ankles are aching by three. Marvin, you've done this when you're on the sidelines and you just stand there all game. You haven't really done much, but just standing on that, walking on that stuff, it'll bang you up a little bit.
1: Absolutely. And on top of that, when you take off your shoes, there's just the pellets just all in your socks and in your sneakers the entire game.
0: 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Say good morning if you're watching on Peacock. Thank you for downloading the app. By the way, the action heating up. Final stages of the Tour de France as they make their way through the heart of Paris. You can get coverage live next weekend on NBC and Peacock. He is Nick Pappas. He's the NFL field director who joins us on the program. Nick, good morning. Can you give us an idea? I got your title. What is your job?
2: Morning, Dan. Appreciate you having me on. My job is exactly what it sounds like. Manage all things NFL fields, right? So I look at that as overseeing essentially three pillars with the league. And that's one, kind of our game day compliance as it serves all of our regular season games and playoffs, right? That's at all of our club stadiums where I support our club field managers. Obviously, then there's the tentpole events, which is your international games. As we know, that continues to expand. Super Bowl, Pro Bowl, the upcoming Hall of Fame game, all those kind of tentpole events. And the last piece is the research, the health and research, understanding how we can improve our standards and continue to improve our services.
0: How do you become the field director? How do you become an expert?
2: I went to school to learn how to grow grass at the University of Massachusetts. So I have an agronomy degree. And then started working for some different clubs, worked across MLB, MLS, NFL, and I've been doing it over a decade now, and I'm fortunate to have made a good career out of it.
0: University of Grassachusetts, I think is
2: that's what it, that's it.
0: That we should call it. Okay, help me understand. We've had these beautiful soccer fields, the Meadowlands, which historically has had some issues, I think, with players with that turf. Why can't we keep that grass field there at the Meadowlands?
2: Yeah, I think that the question's bigger than why can't we keep one field in one spot at any given time, though. It's how do we ensure that we develop fields that are going to be right for our purpose, right for the NFL, right? What we saw the World Cup do, and cheers to them and the team that put things together to ensure that they had a solid tournament, was remarkable. But we need to make sure that we all understand here that soccer and football are not apples to apples, and there's a lot of things to consider when ensuring a surface is right for our NFL athletes.
0: Okay, but explain that. Why would a soccer field not work with the NFL?
2: Yeah, we've seen this before, right, Dan? Especially when we've traveled internationally. And there's nothing that states that those surfaces for the World Cup wouldn't have worked. It's just that we don't know that they absolutely would have worked in the same setting, the same climate, the same time of year, the same way that our buildings are used. Obviously, as we saw FIFA take over exclusivity of these buildings, that was their primary use on those surfaces, was just the soccer tournament, which is obviously why we're talking about this now, right? So how do we look at that from the NFL's perspective? It's, could we have, especially when you talk about MetLife, could we have one or two NFL teams playing on that? Could they play in August through January rather than obviously June and July when the growing is and the weather and the climate is different? Could we understand how MetLife operates as a facility and still make grass work? Those are things that really would have to be looked at, and obviously a big conversation would have to be had to determine, is it possible?
0: The turf itself in some of these fields, newer, but yeah, I go back to the old days with AstroTurf, and that was, concrete with carpet on it. But the advances in technology, where are we now with trying to make it as close to a friendly surface for these players?
2: Yeah, we're tenfold beyond where we started when you look at the old AstroTurfs, as AstroTurf kind of had the original product, right? But when you look at it now, these infilled 3G style systems have come so far. But quite honestly, Dan, I think we're just cracking the surface, no pun intended, on some of this, right? Largely, we've left it to the industry, to the artificial turf industry, to come to us with products. Well, the NFL and the NFLPA are the only group that's really complaining about these artificial surfaces. We don't hear a lot of it coming out of the Power Four conferences of NCAA. We certainly don't hear a lot of it at the municipality or the high school level. But we're the ones who are pushing the artificial turf industry, saying, hey, we want better. But what is better, right? We've got to quantify better. How do we do that? And to our benefit, we've got what is called our better. But what is better, right? We've got to quantify better. How do we do that? And to our benefit, we've got what is called our Joint Field Surface Safety and Performance Committee. This is a committee between the NFL and NFLPA that's tied to the collective bargaining agreement, where we sit down regularly and discuss surface improvement. And we're able to go back and apply pressure to the industry to say, this is what we mean when we say better. These are the target metrics. This is how we're measuring fields. These are how we're objectifying what better is. That way, we can start to actually see those changes.
0: I'm not sure where you stand on this excuse or maybe reason, but you have owners who say, look, we have multiple events on our field, in our stadium, and if we're having concerts there, you can't have natural grass. Is that a legitimate reason to not have natural turf?
2: Yeah, I think the way it's been evaluated, obviously, when we look across injury data, right, we no longer see this as an injury issue. Right. In the past, there was concerns that turf was driving up the injury rate. When we look at the injury rate and the severity of injury, and what do I mean by that? I mean the amount of ACLs, the amount of extended time loss injuries, those real burdensome injuries. When we look at that, it's a split, grass versus turf, right? So it becomes just the injury rate of playing football at this point. That's kind of been a part of the decision making to say, well, if it's not going to cause more injuries and it is just as safe and it does give those facilities the opportunity to make good on whatever promises they have to the local communities or whatever they've deemed the way that they need to operate their building, then it's been a great option for them to use because it does allow for higher use case, avoidance of adverse weather conditions, so on and so forth. Now, does that mean that that won't change? No, there's an opportunity to say, yeah, there's an injury perspective, but how can we get it to feel more like the players are asking us to make it feel?
0: Talking to Nick Pappas, he works for the NFL as their field director. I'm going to let you pick the stadium where you can get tackled on. What turf surface do you want to be tackled on?
2: If I'm getting tackled, I don't want to get tackled by any of these guys. I've seen them all up close. But for me, quite honestly, I know from and I'm biased here, I know from mechanical testing, when you talk about surface hardness, they're all within the same level of compliance. All of our fields are within the same range. So any given Sunday, Monday, whatever day of the week you want to play, you can pick any field you want. I've got confidence that the field managers there have ensured that it meets compliance, and I don't think one's going to be harder than the other.
0: So you have no soft landing spot that you would say turf or natural grass?
2: I think this is where there becomes some confusion about what we feel and what's being described, right? A number of years ago, with the NFLPA, we did a player survey, and we actually went out and asked players, tell us which fields feel hard, which fields feel soft, right? And what they gave us in a response was inverse to what our mechanical testing was telling us. With that, we redeveloped the tools that we used to measure the fields. And now we know that what may feel quote unquote hard is actually more of a amount of energy returned to the body. So from a surface hardness perspective, they're all within the same compliance. What we're now chasing is how do we get that amount of energy lost to the surface or amount of energy gained back to the surface to feel more like grass? Obviously, that's the target margin now, unless for some reason we can determine that there's an injury correlation to it. But that's what we hear the players say. They want it to feel more like grass. So that's what we're chasing now.
0: Do you have carpet in your office?
2: I do.
0: Okay. But not field turf.
2: I do not have any sort of artificial surface in my office, no.
0: Or you could have natural grass in there.
2: I could put some grass in here. I could call it my local sod farm and put some grass in here, and it would become more of my full-time job to maintain the surface within my office than it is to be able to sit here and speak to you on these matters.
0: So you had who was the Marquis de Sade? George Thoma.
2: George Thoma was the predecessor to myself and Ed Mangan prior when they used to oversee the Super Bowl. So slightly different role, but yes, sir.
0: I was shocked when I went to Lambeau many, many years ago, and they were painting grass on the field. They were painting dirt green. What do you make of that, Nick?
2: Well, you know, I don't know how many, many years ago this was, but our, you know, our standards.
0: Brett Favre was playing.
2: Okay. Early in his career or late in his career? He had a long tenure.
0: Late in his career. Late in his career.
2: Yeah, you know, our standards have come so far over the last decade. And that's the beauty of our Joint Surface Committee is the fact that we sit in a room regularly from the top down and talk about what are the things that matter? How do we actually get better? How do we define surface improvement? What are the things we need to look out for? And player safety is at the top of that. That is always the North Star. And then from there, it's determining how do we co-fund and jointly do research to determine what are the meaningful steps we can take to making meaningful change.
0: Great stuff, Nick. Thank you. And good luck with the job. Congrats on all those degrees you got. And what were the degrees at UMass?
2: I did an associate's degree in turfgrass management through their Stockbridge School of Agriculture, and then I did a plant, soil, and insect sciences bachelor through the University of Massachusetts at Amherst.
0: Do you judge lawns in your neighborhood?
2: Everyone's but my own. I travel far too much and spend too much time on the road, so I try to keep my job quiet to my neighbors. Otherwise, I would be heavily judged.
0: Thank you, Nick. We appreciate it.
2: Appreciate it, Dan. Thank you.
0: That's Nick Pappas. He's a big deal with the NFL. He's their field director. All right. Feels like, you know, maybe if you get tackled on grass or natural turf, you know, they kind of figured this thing out. Yeah, Dale?
9: That sounds about as qualified as you can be for that job, just based on his major.
0: He could have made it up. I have no idea. You know? Yes, Paul.
12: That's a really cool job. I mean, some people go to school for golf course management, lawn care type of stuff, but this is high-level stuff.
0: Yeah, but it feels like it's a thankless job because somebody's going to be complaining about it. And this was when Favre, people thought he was going to retire, and I went to Lambeau with my son, and I went down on the field, and I was like, oh, my God. Like, this is Lambeau. And they were painting the field. They were playing Seattle and Matt Hasselbeck. I said, and you get tackled on this? He goes, yeah, Paulie.
12: Remember the 2017 Big Ten title game, college football, and a piece of turf got pulled back. I think it was OSU, Wisconsin. A guy on national TV had to run, the field guy, the stadium guy, had to run on TV and patch it back together in real time to get the game going on national TV.
0: I remember Super Bowl Bengals and the 49ers in Miami. That field was horrendous. When RG3 got hurt, when they were then the Redskins, that field was that was an embarrassment to high school football. Yeah, Dill.
9: Well, and like golf courses will paint the grass too. Like Augusta, I think before Masters week will go and kind of touch up little, you know, obviously the grass there is about as perfect.
0: Yeah, but you're not falling on that.
9: You can if you're drunk.
0: No, I don't know if anybody's drunk at the Masters who's playing.
9: Oh, no, not playing.
0: But. Yeah. Yeah. Well, they were painting the outside of the green in Tahoe when we were out there. I was like, all right, I'm fine with that. Connor in Chicago. Hi, Connor. What do you have for me?
13: Hey, bud. Hey. 5'9" and a hard-ish 175.
0: Hard.
13: So, dude, we're talking turf, man. Bottom line, it's cheap. Cheap, cheap, cheap. Nobody likes to spend the money. Working in the golf course industry, man, assistant superintendent probably for like 6 years now. Oh, dude, you can have grass basically anywhere you want it. It's just how much money do you want to spend? It's all about the bottom line, basically.
0: Yeah, I agree. I mean, I don't think that surprises anybody, but there are certain owners who aren't going to spend that money, certain owners who will spend that money. Yeah, Dale.
9: I always think back to the Raiders playing on a baseball diamond forever. I wonder what the injury data on that would have been.
0: I don't know. That was terrible. at the Oakland Coliseum, the Oakland A's. Like, it was just weird when you're watching the Raiders and, you know, like, there's a catch behind second base. Dave Casper is going to get a first down here. You know, you'd be like, oh, that first base line. Yeah, Dylan.
9: It looks so bad on TV, too. Like, you literally were like, I don't know where
0: really
9: anyone
0: bad
9: is.
0: In person. It looked really bad in person, too. Yeah, Paul.
12: I'm looking at a picture. I don't think I remember how bad it was. The infield is right at the 50-yard line in a semicircle. Then both end zones have dirt on them.
0: Yeah. Terrible.
12: Wow.
0: Terrible.
9: The warning track.
0: All right. Drew Brees set to join us. We'll take a break. 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
3: The Boston Red Sox won their 14th game in a row, 6-5 over Baltimore, thanks to a solo homer in the bottom of the eighth. The O's had won seven straight, but committed four throwing errors. The Yankees were 8-5 winners over Pittsburgh, but the Yanks are still second place in the AL East, still a game and a half behind the Rays. Tampa Bay ended a five-game losing streak with a 7-1 win at Toronto. Cleveland hit seven home runs in beating Minnesota and All-Star pitcher Joe Ryan 13-4, but the White Sox are still a game up on Cleveland in the AL Central. White Sox won again 10-3 at Texas. Milwaukee now has the majors' best record after beating the Mets and Freddie Peralta 8-3. Philadelphia down the Dodgers 10-7. Houston sent Miami to a seventh straight loss 8-5. And the Angels with two runs, bottom of the ninth, edged St. Louis 3-2. WNBA New York in overtime won at Dallas.
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8: We're transitioning into a cooler and more comfortable weather pattern. Today, breezy, a high of 77 with the humidity dropping this afternoon. Partly sunny, couple spotty showers. Turning clear tonight, cooler with less wind late, a low of 53. Tomorrow, Wednesday, partly cloudy and comfortable, a high of 74. From the WBY First Alert Weather Center, I'm meteorologist Steve Balon.
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1: Drew Brees running a little late, so we'll talk to him about 20 minutes from now, I think. Big day for me, post-show. Movie day. Going to see The Odyssey. IMAX Theater. Ready to go. Afternoon date with my wife. Love an afternoon movie. I'd go in the morning if I could. But I love when you come out of a movie theater and it's still light out. And you're like, let's chat this up. You know, let's talk about the movie. Instead of you get home and it's 10:30, 11 o'clock at night. Now you got a chance to sit down, have dinner, chat about it. Matt Damon, big star. Anne Hathaway, who's pregnant with child. She is in the movie. Lupita Nyong'o is, I think, also in it as well. Yes, Marvin.
10: Real quick. I saw a movie that I should have seen 20 years ago. And I feel kind of like ashamed that I hadn't seen it.
1: Okay. This happened in Tahoe, didn't it?
10: Right when we got home from Tahoe.
1: Okay. Okay. All right. Because you said something to me and then I didn't revisit it. Is it a guy movie?
10: Yes.
1: A guy's movie?
10: Yeah.
1: Okay.
10: I would think so.
1: What era?
10: So it came out about 20 years ago.
1: Okay. Star power?
10: Yes.
1: They were stars in the movie. They were already stars when they did this. They didn't become stars after this.
10: They were stars when the movie was released.
1: Okay. Comedy?
10: Action.
1: Action. Action. 20 years. Action. Big stars. Heat?
10: No.
1: Okay. That might have been longer than 20 years. Paula, you got a suggestion.
11: The first movie, The Bourne Identity.
10: Mm-hmm. No, that's a really good guess, though.
1: I love The Bourne Identity.
10: Love it.
1: Yeah. I think he's going to do one more. When I have him on, I got to pin him down. He's got to give me one more. Before maybe he ages out of the action star. Although he bulked up for Odyssey. He's got some guns on him. He's got Fritzy arms on him. Yeah, Dylan.
12: Didn't Jeremy Renner do like the last Bourne movie? We're just forgetting about that one, right?
1: And I like Jeremy Renner. He's just not Bourne.
12: Yeah.
1: Just not Bourne. Yes, Marv. Okay. You got another guest, Paul?
11: The Departed?
10: No, but one of the stars. One of the stars of that movie is in this film that I hadn't seen before.
1: Okay, so Jack Nicholson, Matt Damon. Mark Wahlberg. So Mark Wahlberg is the guy. Mark Wahlberg is your star. Yes, Dylan.
12: Shooter.
11: That's not a must watch.
1: No, come on.
12: I'm just thinking about a Mark Wahlberg movie.
11: No offense.
1: Boogie Nights.
10: No. I saw that way too young.
11: That is an action movie.
1: So it's a Mark Wahlberg movie. The Italian Job?
10: Bloop.
1: Okay. That's not a great movie.
10: Loved that movie.
1: Charlize Theron?
10: Yep. Ed Norton?
1: Eddie Norton. Yeah. And they had their little Mini Coopers.
10: Donald Sutherland?
1: Yeah.
10: That movie was so good. In my head, I was like, how come I've never seen this? So when I told my wife I had never seen it, because we were just trying to show my son some movies, you know, stuff that, you know, we had watched. She's like, oh, we should watch The Italian Job. I was like, I've never seen it. She's like, really?
13: Okay.
10: And I was like, you know what? Let's watch it. We both like Mark Wahlberg, but I think for different reasons.
1: You find him hot. She thinks he's a great actor.
10: Correct.
1: Yeah, of course. Yes, Dylan.
12: I wonder if more of a type of car have been sold from one movie, because I'm pretty sure after that, the Mini Cooper sales like blew up.
1: Trying to think of another car. Another car maybe jumps out where you go. Like Trans Am's for Smokey and the Bandit? How about that one?
10: Bloop.
1: And a lot of times the car companies will pay to have their, you know, it's being able to have your car in a movie. Yeah, Paul.
11: I have a list of that where they paid to be in the movie. Audi paid a lot of money to be in the chase scenes in Taken with Liam Neeson. You see the car going through Paris at night and then Audi rings keep showing up. The one that didn't work out too well, I think it was Casino Royale, James Bond movie. James Bond pulls up to the beachside resort in a Ford Fusion, which was not exactly international man of intrigue type car.
1: Really?
11: Yeah. So they paid to be the James Bond car.
1: Oh, my God.
11: Yeah. So he's driving around in a rented Ford Fusion, which you're not, trust me, you're not getting any girls with.
12: Sensible.
11: Sensible on mileage. And then at another point in the movie, he does drive a classic Aston Martin, but it's the girls' Aston Martin.
1: Yes, Dylan.
12: Yeah, I was going to say, I feel like after the Casino Royale, though, weren't all of the Bond cars Aston Martin?
1: Well, I think prior to that.
12: Yeah, but then after as well, like Skyfall and those ones.
1: Well, they should be.
12: Yeah.
1: Ford Fusion.
12: With a nice Ford Fiesta for Skyfall.
1: Yeah. A Ford Tiempo. Not tempo, but a Tiempo. Yeah, Paulie.
11: If you're trying to save the world, mileage counts, Dan. I think Churchill said that.
1: I'm not worried about mileage if I'm trying to save the world.
11: Right.
1: Just saying. You know, are we going to have a Prius in one of these? Like sensible?
10: Good on gas.
1: Yeah.
11: You try to light up the tires to chase the bad guy and nothing happens?
1: Why is it the cars that are really economical, like, can't you spice them up so they look good? Like, they look sporty? Because it feels like when they have those cars that get great mileage, They look like they get great mileage, but they don't look like fancy or, you know, sporty or anything. Like you're going, hey, look at that. They're like, yeah, I drive a Prius. Yes, Dylan.
12: Well, I feel like that with like the EVs now, they look cool. But there was a time where like when Prius was the first one on the market as like a hybrid car, I was like, you guys, it's been out for a while. You guys could tinker with the design a little bit. I don't think it has to look like this.
1: Yeah, that's what I keep thinking, that you might sell even more cars if you felt prouder driving a car that looked like a sharp car. When the Prius came out, my wife was like, I'm going to get a Prius. And I go, all right. And that thing went back and forth cross country a couple of times with two different kids going to school and back. I got nothing but good things to say about it. I don't know what they do with those batteries. You know, that might be the problem when you got to get a new one. But people were stealing the battery with the catalytic converters and, you know, but that Prius, it was like $22,000 and it lasted a long, long time. Yes, Todd.
14: But no one wants to go see The Lame and the Furious. That's the problem. You got to sporty it up a little bit.
10: I like the Fast and the Furious.
1: Sitting on that one for a little bit.
14: A couple of minutes. I probably should have kept that one to myself.
1: You know, we might as well, get your LeBron limerick out of the way, too, if we're kind of on a bad run here.
14: A LeBronerick.
1: Yeah, that's Todd goes, I was sitting on the toilet and I came up with a LeBronerick. And I go, what is that? He goes, it's a limerick. So this was...
14: You never know where these ideas are going to come from. Just sitting on the bowl and I'm like, here it comes.
1: And it feels like it could be flushed as well. But go ahead, Todd.
14: Manipulates media with such precision, much like a surgical incision. Would we really even care if the sports calendar wasn't bare? Would you please just make a decision?
1: All righty. Solid, unlike your...
11: Oh, I'm looping you there. Yeah,
1: thank you.
14: Very accurate, if you must know.
10: He blooped when he's on the toilet also.
1: Yeah.
14: Extra dude wipes.
12: There's that lettuce issue going around.
11: What is that? I read a little about that. I haven't seen it on TV.
1: Okay. I bought lettuce yesterday.
11: Is that allowed?
1: Well, I did, but it was in a bag. And this woman said, the older woman, what are you doing? And I go, getting some lettuce. She goes, you better not. I wasn't aware of this. So I come home and my daughter goes, why'd you buy lettuce? I go, I was instructed to. Yeah, but you got to really, really wash that. And then I didn't know anything about this. And then she told me, you know, some of the end results. You see what, Todd? I'm crushing it right now. Yes, Dylan.
12: Yeah, I believe it's a cyclospora outbreak. And the main adjective used in the symptoms is explosive.
1: Yeah, I know. But didn't they do that with Taco Bell?
12: Yeah, well, it's traced to this lettuce farm in California, I think. So if you're going to get Taco Bell, which I did actually a couple days ago, get some stuff without lettuce, and then you're fine.
1: Yeah, Paulie.
11: I'm not sure you're fine if you just take the lettuce off the Taco Bell. I've been there before.
1: You know what? Taco Bell, there's certain times.
11: Oh, yeah.
1: There's certain foods at certain times of the day and night where you go, yeah. Yes, Marvin.
10: Yeah, that Crunchwrap Supreme from Taco Bell. Ooh. I mean, later on, you're going to have to, but it's so good in the moment.
1: Yeah, Dill.
12: I don't subscribe to this certain times thing with Taco Bell. I think 24/7, 365, it hits.
1: You're the target demo.
12: Absolutely.
1: Yeah. Here's that loser again. Hey. Yeah, Paul.
11: I do have the FDA's website, and they say the outbreak, if you want to use that word, is big in Michigan, Indiana, Ohio, Kentucky, West Virginia. Not so much where we are. Okay. That doesn't mean go willy-nilly with lettuce.
1: Okay. Yeah, but this elderly lady was like, what are you doing? It's like, me? Yes. You're getting lettuce. I go, yeah. Yes, Dylan.
12: Yeah, so it's traced to Taylor Farms lettuce. So I guess just avoid that.
1: We shouldn't be naming the name, should we?
12: No, it's in a bunch of articles.
1: Is it? Okay.
12: Yeah.
1: Because then...
11: Short that stock.
1: Yeah.
14: Take responsibility.
12: I think we missed the stock shorting window.
1: Let's take a break. What, Todd?
14: I was wondering if the cashier said, let us warn you, don't buy this. It's dangerous. Let us warn you.
1: All right, that's a little bit of a comeback for you. All right,
14: I'll take it.
1: All right. Work on getting Drew Brees, okay?
14: I think he's going to be joining us in like 6-7 minutes from now. I feel good about that.
1: Okay. All right. Let me take a break here. All right. We'll come back with Drew Brees after this.

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2: We hit the start of Packers training camp just a week away. The team agreed to a three-year extension with defensive tackle Devontae Wyatt yesterday. I'm Bill Scott with Sports. Easily the best tackle on the roster, Wyatt was out six games last season after fracturing his fibula and tearing ligaments on Thanksgiving Day at Detroit. But when healthy, Wyatt has been outstanding. 14 and a half sacks over his last three seasons. The extension worth $57 million, $20 million in signing bonus. He said after last season, he's excited for what's ahead.
3: I feel like I got a lot more in the tank than what I put out there this year or the past 2 years I have. I know I have a lot more, and I feel like this injury right here really is going to help me get above just that hump.
4: What's left in the tank, then?
3: You got to see. We got to show you. But I feel like double sack year, Pro Bowl, All Pro, all the little personal goals, Super Bowl, all of that. So that's why I feel like I have to be it.
2: Brewers won their fourth straight last night, knocking off the Mets 8-3 at AmFam Field. Cooper Pratt, three hits and his first career home run coming off of former Brewer Freddie Peralta.
5: I don't think I'll ever forget who I hit my first one off of. He was a nice guy. I didn't like get to hang out with him a ton. I was there last year in spring training, and he was a pitcher, and I was a position player. I mean, he was super nice. I mean, I talked to him sometimes. It just wasn't like, hey, what's up? Like, let's go eat and stuff. But he's an unbelievable person, for sure.
2: Andrew Vaughn and Joey Ortiz also going yard in the win. Jacob Mizorowski returning to the mound for the Brewers, but the team limited him to four innings and 65 pitches.
6: It's frustrating in a way to, you know, not going deep for the guys. But I feel good. You feel like I was right in the spot where I need to be, you know, get ready for the second half.
2: Game two of the series is tonight. Elsewhere in the National League Central, Tigers over the Cubs 8-6 in 10 innings. Yankees down the Pirates 8-5. Mariners 8, Reds nothing. The Angels beat the Cardinals 3-2. Bill Scott, Wisconsin, Radio Network.
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0: 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Fritzy still trying to lock in Drew Brees. James in Virginia. Hi, James. What do you have for me today?
17: Oh, thank you for taking my call, brother. Happy Tuesday, DP, Danettes. Big time all the time, every time. Salute the Commanders. And some positive vibes out there, man. The best thing about bad days is they end, y'all, and a new day begins. Man, I'm just calling, man, because y'all were talking football. And you know I love the pigskin, man, and the top four running backs of all time. You were hitting it. Jim Brown was before my era, but you watch those highlights, man, and he is the truth. Barry Sanders, the best running back I ever seen in my life. Sweetness has got to be up there 100%. And as begrudgingly as I can say this, number 22, Emmitt.

0: I didn't say that, did I? And then honorable mentions, for sure. Gail Sayers was before my time, but you watch that, and he was amazing for the Bears. Eric Dickerson, Eric Allen. Marcus Allen. The Raiders. Marcus Allen. I'm sorry. I'm going too fast. Marcus Allen. And then my last one would be could have been the greatest of all time despite injuries, but Terrell Davis, man, his run in those four or five years was just something amazing to watch. His ability to just make people miss and take it to the house. I love Terrell Davis, man. Shout out to you, Todd. You guys have a great day. Can't wait for the season, man. Salute to Command. It's always good talking.
1: I think it's 50 days from today when the NFL season opener takes place. Jeremy in Alabama. Hi, Jeremy. What's on your mind?
2: Hey, Dan. You know, looking at it, for years of sitting back there beside Fritzy, Seton looks rough today. So I'm just saying, I was listening to this conversation earlier that you had with this with Nick, and what I compare it to is this. You know, the state of Alabama doesn't have a lottery. And the reason the state of Alabama doesn't have a lottery is because there's certain officials that get kickbacks from Mississippi, Tennessee, Georgia, and Florida, so that people from Alabama will drive to their states and buy their lottery tickets. And I feel that's the same way with Nick. He's got a lot, you know, the people paying him are the ones that don't want the turf. So I heard a lot of political answers and a lot of his answers today. Thanks, Dan. And if I don't ever get to call again, because it's so spacious when I do, enjoyed the show, and you have always been the highlight of my morning, Dan. So thanks.
1: Well, thank you, Jeremy. Thank you. Now, I thought Nick Pappas, who is the field director for the NFL with turf, natural grass, I thought he came off really well. Gave us a lot of information there. Do I think that injuries aren't an issue anymore, which Nick did say? No, I still think they're an issue. Yes, Dylan.
3: I think one of his points, though, was like there hasn't been like a concrete correlation to turf versus grass and like it equating to more injuries, like beyond maybe coincidence even. So I get where he was coming from, where he's like, there isn't anything quantifiable necessarily.
1: It feels like the Meadowlands is a bad turf. Historically, players have talked about it. There have been injuries there that players will say is a direct result from that turf. Veterans Stadium in Philadelphia, that historically was one of the worst turfs that I ever stood on. And then players would talk about how hard it was. Guys got hurt. Did Sterling Sharp get hurt in Philadelphia, Marvin?
4: Michael Irvin
1: did. Okay. Yeah, Paul.
5: I could see as a player the soft grass is appealing, but the field turf has more consistency. You're unlikely to have a divot in that grass that could really jack up your knee.
1: Yeah, because there's been natural turf grass. You know, what RFK Stadium had was embarrassing. I mean, even Lambeau, once again, I haven't been on the field in a long time, but they were painting, you know, the dirt green. I don't know how healthy that can be for you. But as he said, look, we've made a lot of strides in the last decade. I'll take him at his word. Yeah, Dylan.
3: Yeah, I was going to say FedEx Field, which I believe was RFK.
1: Yeah.
3: That's
1: terrible.
3: Widely considered, I think, the worst field conditions, and that was grass. So it is, I mean, you can do grass all you want. You still got to maintain it.
1: Aaron in Fort Wayne. Hi, Aaron.
6: Hey, Dan. Thanks for taking my call. I want to get in on some of the grass conversation here. I'm surprised the guy you had on didn't mention it, but with all that Walmart money, I mean, the Broncos, they have a bunch of, like, a network of heated pipes underneath the field. That's how they're able to have, like, a Kentucky bluegrass that kind of has a thicker, like, rhizomes that it spreads easier. But also, at the Masters, I mean, there's another system they have underneath there that blows hot air through the bottom of the greens that kind of, which they don't have the extreme cold temperatures, but you know, the main problem is 55 degrees. As soon as the soil temperature goes under 55, grass dies, you know?
1: Yeah, it's different with Augusta. That's completely different. I mean, they want that ready for, you know, 2 weeks in April. Now, you do have the members. You want it to be available before the Masters, certainly after the Masters. But, you know, they get – I saw where – how much do you think it cost – to join Augusta? Dylan?
3: It's a low, I'm guessing, like 10 or 20 grand.
1: Okay. Marvin?
7: 40 grand.
1: It's 40 grand. 40 grand, because it's not the money, it's the prestige to be able to join it. And as a member once told me, you couldn't wait to get your monthly bill because that meant you were still a member. And, you know, these guys, you don't get to play it very often. But, yeah, they were there. There's a golf course, I think it's on Long Island, that's $1 million to join. I think there might be one in Scottsdale, $1 million to join. Yeah, Paulie.
5: Yeah, the one you just mentioned, Sebanek Golf Club.
1: Sebanek.
5: Sebanek, okay. Over between 700 and $1 million. Shell Bay in Florida is $1 million. Liberty National in Jersey City, $500,000. There's a bunch more in that ilk.
1: Yeah. That's why the golf course I joined, it was $6,000. And my wife thought that was a ton of money. And she goes, you gotta be playing more golf. I go, well, okay, hon, I guess I will. Yeah, whatever you say. Meanwhile, my friend, he belongs to a golf course in Jersey. And I think it was $175,000. And he had to put that up for a couple of years before he got to join. Like, they kept your money. I'm like, you know, our friend in Jersey, his golf course, $175,000. Like, oh, my God. Does he play every day? I go, he tries to. Yeah, Dylan.
3: Yeah, if you get, like, waitlisted, because obviously some of these, you know, famous courses have, like, a 100-year wait list. Yeah. Is your money, like, in escrow?
1: I think so. Like Wingfoot.
3: Yeah.
1: But I have a friend who collects memberships to golf courses all over the country. He's got one in Aspen, in Vail, Scottsdale, Columbus. And, you know, so if I'm ever traveling, I just, you know, call my friend. I said, hey, do you got a membership? And, you know, this place, you go, as a matter of fact, I do. Hey, could you get a hold of somebody who would like to play golf? And that's usually how it happens. Yeah, Paul.
5: Pebble Beach is public, but does it also have a club membership?
1: I don't think so.
5: Okay.
1: And Pebble is like maybe $700,000 or $700 for a round. There's one in Vegas, Shadow Creek. That, I think, is over $1,000 to play a round of golf. So that's just a round of golf. Yes, yes, Dylan.
3: Yeah, Shadow Creek's like $1,250. I think Sawgrass, I think, these days is like $800 or $900.
1: Dang.
3: Yeah.
1: I like Sawgrass, but not that much. Yeah. I don't want to pay, you know, $1,200 to play the 17th hole at Sawgrass, the Island Green. Yes, Dylan.
3: Yeah, and the Wynn golf course in Vegas, which is like right on the strip there, yeah. I think that's like $700 to play, which is crazy to me when like $700 to get you around at Pebble Beach or the Wynn. I mean, a lot of guys that play it are probably comps and stuff.
1: Yeah, there's a lot of guys that when I played Shadow Creek, we were comped when we went out there. If you get a chance to play Shadow Creek, do that. It's a beautiful golf course. Not a lot of traffic out there as far as golfers and, It's they've thought of everything out there. Whisper Rock in Scottsdale. They got 218 hole courses. That is a great facility. I went there and I played many, many years ago. And if you win the club championship, they call it the fifth major because of all the touring pros that belong to this place. I went there and played, and then I came back like 5 years later, and I walk in. And the clubhouse guy goes, you had the chocolate chip cookie last time. You want that this time? I'm like, man, that's pretty good. Get done with our round of golf. I sit down and the guy goes, you had draft beer last time. And I said, yes, I did. It was a little creepy that they were that buttoned up there with everything. But they're, you know, famous people belong to this. But attention to detail. Pretty spectacular. Yeah, Dill.
3: Yeah, back to Augusta, too. One of my favorite, like, I mean, obviously the Masters is, you know, run by the Illuminati, essentially. But, like, one of their little attention to detail things they do, in addition to painting the grass in spots, is every wrapper that you get with a food item during Masters Week comes in a green wrapper. So if you happen to drop one or something and it's on the ground, it blends in naturally with the grass for TV.
1: Paul in Michigan. Hi, Paul.
8: How you doing, Dan? First time calling. I feel bad for Dylan. During the break, he was in the box bummed about his master tickets get denied. But there's a way of doing it. If you want to be, you got to be a Class A golf course superintendent. And once you become a Class A superintendent, you get one ticket to the Masters for any day of the week. So he's got to go to a turf grass school like Michigan State and get his degree and work up the ranks and become a golf course superintendent.
1: Okay. Well, maybe I'll do that when I retire. Antoine in Florida. Hi, Antoine.
9: Hello.
1: Hey.
9: Hey, Dan. Fifth time, long time. I want to first start by apologizing to Todd. I called the other day when it was the first time that I ever saw you guys live doing the show. And then I kind of abruptly said, look at him. But like I said, I look the same way as him. 52 years old, balding, with a belly. So that's why, and Dylan said, so Antoine, Paul said, Antoine, do you look like, you say you look like Todd? And I was like, yeah, but just a different tone. Okay, next, back to the guy with the turf guy.
1: Yeah.
9: Someone else said that he was a bit political, and I was, he kept using the word, it's in compliance. And I was waiting for you to say, in compliance for who? In compliance for your standards, for the money that owners are willing to spend? Because as far as the NBA players are concerned, Nick, do you go out there and put a helmet on and jump off the back of a car and land on your head? Then you would know what compliance is.
1: Yeah, but let me see how important this is to the players with the collective bargaining agreement. If you want to fight for this, you're going to have to trade something for this. That'll tell you a lot. 18-game schedule. You guys want it. Okay. You want something from the owners. You want to, you know, grass football fields. You're going to have to give something up in return. That's the way it works. I believe Drew Brees will join us sometime next hour. In fact, he'll join us in about 10 minutes from now. Final hour, Tuesday. I'm in the confessional right after this. 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
27: 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Today, breezy, a high of 77 with the humidity dropping this afternoon. Partly sunny, couple spotty showers. Turning clear tonight, cooler with less wind late, a low of 53. Tomorrow, Wednesday, partly cloudy and comfortable, a high of 74. From the WBY First Alert Weather Center, I'm meteorologist Steve Balon.
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34: 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This country continues to produce really good players. The other most encouraging thing out of this World Cup is that the country fell in love with them. And yes, the Belgium game was a massive letdown. Of that, there is no doubt. But I think when the dust has settled, this country will look back on the World Cup 2026, Dan, and they will still love that team.
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1: 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Operator Tyler sitting by. 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Stat of the day is always brought to you by Panini America, the official trading cards of the program. Europe's only senior major championship will be coming up next week. 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Good morning. If you're watching on Peacock, download the app if you haven't done so. The updated odds, according to DraftKings, your favorite for LeBron, the Miami Heat. It was Cleveland last week, and Miami was a distant third. Now they've moved up. They've taken the pole position there with LeBron. If you're looking at the window of when you announce, these rosters have pretty much been filled out, at least with the big-ticket items. And apparently he has no time frame, which I don't think is true. I think he knows the team, and he knows the time that he'll announce this. Feels like here's your window because training camps open up next week. I'm in the content business. This is a quiet time. So if you're LeBron, you want to make sure that you get, if you're going to make your decision, you want to make it now where you don't have any competition. World Cup is over. You know, baseball not heating up, you know, with the pennant runs, pennant stretch. Summer League is over. The Open Championship's over. Now you have your opportunity this week to make your announcement. But right now it looks like it's the Miami Heat. Drew Brees, he'll be inducted into the Pro Football Hall of Fame coming up on August 8th, and he's joining us on behalf of Neffy. He'll tell us about that coming up. Who helped you write your speech?
0: You know what? I've probably written about 10 speeches and continue to tweak it. You know, honestly, I feel like it's something I've been working on for about 5 years now. I'm kind of a voracious note taker. So, you know, whenever I listen to a podcast or read an article or, just hear a quote, that's meaningful or that, you know, causes me to have a reflection about something, I'll journal it down. And so I've just got pages and pages of notes that basically is going to become my Hall of Fame speech.
1: Do you have a time element attached to this of 10 minutes?
0: Yeah, I mean, that's the hard part is it's you know, they give you, you know, what, 6 to 8 minutes. You know,
1: okay.
0: So how are you supposed to summarize, you know, a 20-year career, NFL career, in 6 to 8 minutes? It's really hard. You know, it's impossible to thank everybody you want to thank. And I think you're also trying to make it entertaining for the people that are there because there's a lot of people sitting in the hot sun, you know, in Canton, Ohio, there to watch you and many others, you know. So you don't want them suffering out there. You want to give them something to, you know, laugh about, cry about, and certainly be able to walk down memory lane with you.
1: We last hour had the guy who is the field director. He Nick Pappas, he takes care of the grass and the turf, quality control.
0: Yep.
1: Worst football field you ever played on in the NFL was where?
0: What was the worst? Well, it was more so the conditions. I again, you know, you're kind of going through pictures and different things of you know, during this Hall of Fame process. And there was a game in 2005 in Kansas City where it was basically torrential rainstorm. And so Arrowhead Stadium became literally a mud pit. I mean, it was like 6 inches of mud. I remember Jared Allen was a young player and he kind of got after us that game. And, but I remember seeing pictures and literally like you could hardly see the Charger bolt on my helmet. This one I was playing for the Chargers.
1: Oh,
0: it was just
1: wow.
0: Covered in mud on the face, mud all over my hands. I'm like, how are you throwing the ball or even getting a snap? Those were some of the worst conditions and worst field conditions based on the elements, obviously.
1: But if I took a vote with the players, you want to play on a grass field or field turf?
0: Well, 1,000% grass. And that's what was interesting about this World Cup is it, you know, I went and saw Spain and France play in, you know, Texas Stadium, on grass. And it's like the minute you walk in the dome there, you could smell the grass. And I mean, it just looked like the most unbelievable playing surface. And I mean, look, that's what guys want to play on. Certainly the statistics would show you, you know, reduced chance of injury and just better on the joints and the body and everything. But it's just the way football was meant to be played.
1: Did you dread training camp?
0: I loved it. Now, look, I'm not going through the abuse that a lot of, you know, other positions are, you know, with the physicality of it. But I loved it from the perspective of watching the team come together. And, you know, you've gone through the off season where you've tried to make these strides, you know, in regards to strength and conditioning and, you know, just a bit of time with the new guys, the free agents, the draft picks. But then this is really the time where you start stacking the bricks to get ready for the season for week one. And it's like, it's a race. It's a race to see how good you can be by week one. I just loved I mean, the things that you miss about the game now, it's the locker room and it's the feeling on game day when you run out of the tunnel. After all that preparation is behind you and you just feel invincible, you know, with ultimate confidence run on the field. But that time in the locker room was, you know, that's where you were building those bonds and that brotherhood. And the greatest teams I was ever part of were the ones that loved each other the most. And that's where those moments were fortified.
1: Did you get hazed?
0: You know, I mean, I did all the stuff I was supposed to do as a rookie, you know, to avoid that. I think it's the guys that that choose to fight that a little bit that, you know, it maybe becomes a little bit more difficult for. And, you know, in most cases, it's pretty innocent. It's like, hey, rookie, get my coffee, get me a donut, get my breakfast, clean that up, carry my pads, that kind of stuff. Now, there was one guy in particular who chose not to perform those duties. That rookies are supposed to. And so they, during training camp, they took his car keys and they wrapped them in athletic training tape, like that you tape your ankles with, right? To the point where it was like the size of a volleyball. And they dropped it in the cold tub and it sunk to the bottom of the cold tub. So if he wanted his keys to drive to the team meeting, which was at the, you know, the hotel down the street, he was going to have to dive into the cold tub, unwrap his car keys in order to get there. lesson learned.
1: You want to tell us who it was?
0: It was a young receiver. So I can promise you he didn't make that same mistake.
1: Okay.
0: Are these the things that you do with the guys around the off around the?
1: No. I didn't haze anybody in the man.
0: The Danettes didn't have to have a rite of passage of some kind.
1: A pie to the face, maybe. But I remember somebody telling me somebody got tied up naked to a goalpost.
0: A goalpost, yeah. We that happened in college.
1: In college? Not to you.
0: Not to me. Not to me.
1: Damn. No. Yeah,
0: the good old days, the 90s.
1: Yeah, you can't get away with
0: 90s when you get away with that stuff.
1: I don't know if we're doing this with quarterbacks yet, but we're going to do it with starting pitchers in baseball, where we have to kind of alter what the Hall of Fame numbers are. Because these starting pitchers now aren't going to have complete games. They don't go past six innings. I don't know if we get to the point where quarterback numbers, if you get to this level, you're a Hall of Famer, or you get, I don't know. It feels like the criteria, I don't know if it's changing yet, because everybody's throwing for $40,000 and $50,000 or, you know, yards here. It feels like it's, you know, everybody's got that opportunity if you're playing 10 to 15 years.
0: Yeah. It's not apples to apples, right? I mean, if you compare the statistics of any position now with what it was 40 years ago, it's quite a bit different, you know, but the game has changed. The style of play has changed. Here's what I think is kind of interesting that's happening with quarterbacks actually is that, you know, maybe the touchdowns are going up, but I think the overall yardage is going down a little bit. And I attribute that to the new kickoff rules. You know, the starting field position is actually 10 yards better now than it used to be because of the new kickoff rules. And so what does that mean? That means you have 10 fewer yards to go on a drive. Well, if you average 10 yards or 10 possessions a game, that's roughly 100 less yards that you're having to go. Well, just subtract that, you know, from the overall yardage. Now it's going to result in more points, potentially some more touchdown passes. But I think if you look at the statistics, even with 17 games now, you know, guys aren't throwing for the same number of yards that 10 years ago we were. I don't know where the touchdowns are, but certainly, you know, teams are averaging in the, you know, mid to low 30s, probably more teams than normal. So the number of points goes up. So I don't know. Every little rule change has maybe some unintended consequences as you start, you know, looking at it play out.
1: And also the return of the running back.
0: Well, yeah, I mean, look, I think there's ebbs and flows, right? I think what every team finds out, especially, you know, in some cases the hard way, is that, you know, the run game establishes everything and sets up everything for an NFL offense. I mean, I would maybe point to the Philadelphia Eagles this year. You know, they made that great Super Bowl run, you know, with Saquon Barkley and the complement of Jalen Hurts being able to, you know, I mean, they just have so much variety with what they have with two really effective runners back there. But It seemed like they kind of abandoned the pass or the run game in order to maybe, you know, give Jalen some more opportunities in the shotgun and, you know, throwing the football and that they weren't as effective in of an offense, especially with a weapon like that back there. So, man, having a guy who can tote the rock like that, but more so it's kind of turned into running back by committee. There's not many guys, you know, that are carrying the ball 30 times a game. It's more so now you talk about touches. You know, it's how can we get the ball in his hands? It's a combination of screen passes, you know, check downs, balls on the perimeter that you throw to him where he's one-on-one, where maybe it's not quite the same abuse as running between the tackles, but we're also going to hand the ball to him 15 to 20 times a game.
1: Talking to Drew Brees, tell me what you're talking about today, promoting today.
0: Yeah, you know, so I actually had pretty severe allergies, you know, at times during my career, you know, peanuts and other things. And it's not something I feel like is talked about enough. There's a lot of people, over 40 million people that deal with severe allergies. And, you know, truly the only medication for that is epinephrine. Up till this point, it's typically just been in injectables, but I'm working with ARS Pharma. 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But definitely talk to your doctor to see if Neffy's right for you. 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
1: N-E-F-F. Why? He's Drew Brees, and a Hall of Fame speech coming up. Longest run of your career?
0: 22 yards.
1: That's correct.
0: Cincinnati Bengals.
1: Was it a design run, Drew?
0: No, it was not. I had a 60-yard. It was called back for a BS holding call. Yeah, but I can't claim it. Unfortunately, it's not in the stats, not in the stat books.
1: Are you,
0: Dan, I was more elusive. I was more like a pocket elusiveness guy. I was more of like a buy time.
1: Okay. You
0: know? I mean, people ask me, why didn't you run the ball more? I said, it's because I was too busy throwing completions. You know
1: what
0: I'm saying?
1: Wow. Okay. So you weren't a Michael Vick, Steve Young, Randall Cunningham kind of running threat.
0: Not to that degree. I would have loved to have that speed and elusiveness. But yeah, I kept it to just the pocket movement for the most part.
1: You faster than Brady?
0: Oh, yeah. Yeah. He's 5 yards behind me.
1: Faster than Peyton?
0: Oh, yeah.
1: He's 10 yards behind you. Who has a longer career rush, Brady or Brees?
2: Brady, I think, is 29. Peyton, 33. Oh, wow.
1: Peyton had a 33-yard run.
0: Scamper. Can we like triple screen those and like put them all side by side and just like feel the speed, you know, that we were witnessing on the screen?
1: Peyton would be like a giraffe running, you know, arms and legs and that long neck there. But
0: I wouldn't say we were the smoothest of runners, but you know, I think we recognized what was going to help us survive, and that was not it.
1: What about Roethlisberger? You faster than Ben?
0: No, probably not. Big Ben was he was quite the athlete.
1: Underrated. I mean, underrated as an athlete.
0: Look, I'd beat them all in the mile. I would beat them all in the mile.
1: great to see you, and good luck. What's that, next week?
0: That's all. August the 8th. Are you going to be there?
1: No. No.
0: Come to the party. Hey, come to the party.
1: I got a wedding. My daughter's getting married.
0: Okay. So, well, I'll forgive you for that, but I did send you an invite.
1: Oh, you did?
0: I did.
1: Really?
0: Absolutely.
1: Todd.
0: Yeah. Oh, Todd's withholding it from you, huh?
3: I'm going to have to take another look in the drawer. Maybe it's in the back.
1: Oh.
0: Todd, that's messed up.
3: Well, very weak. Very weak by me.
1: Well, that's very nice of you to send that to me. I did not know that. But good luck. Have fun. And are you going to cry?
0: Absolutely.
1: Good.
0: I'm trying to get them all out, but it's
1: going to happen. Inevitable. Yeah. Just have your boys wrestling around.
0: Yeah, right. Bring a little violence to the enshrinement.
1: Yes, have them up there in pads tackling each other. Thank you, Drew.
0: All right.
1: That's Drew Brees. Todd, did I get an invitation? And you?
3: I haven't seen it. Why would I not give you the invite?
1: I don't know.
3: What would I have to gain from my hand to give you the invitation?
1: I don't know.
3: I'll take another look in the back, though.
1: August 8th in Canton. And joining us on behalf of Neffy, N-E-F-F-Y. Now you get these guys, well, Drew's very competitive. So you get him talking about, you know, running against Brady, Peyton. Ben was a tight end, you know. And then he, you know, I think Ohio State wanted him to be a tight end. And then he went to Miami of Ohio to be a quarterback. But that dude, he was like King Kong, like knocking people away. He's just a huge dude. It's just like Cam. Cam, when you're around Cam, you're like, golly, he's a big man. Yes, Marv.
4: I think the first guy I saw that could have been a D lineman or a tight end, Dante Culpepper.
1: Yeah, yeah. And, man, well, he and Drew were in Miami. And that's with Saban. And they took Culpepper, and that's when Drew went to New Orleans. How about that? Yeah, Paulie.
2: The Peyton Manning career high run is 33 yards. 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The defense still hasn't reacted.
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6: The Boston Red Sox have won 14 games in a row after edging Baltimore 6-5. The Orioles committed 4 throwing errors. Yankees and Tampa Bay each won. Cleveland hit 7 homers and beat Minnesota 13-4. Milwaukee now has the best record in the majors after its win 8-3 over the Mets and ex-Brewer Freddy Peralta. Philadelphia held on to beat the Dodgers 10-7. Detroit in 10 innings won 8-6 at the Cubs. Houston sent Miami to a 7th straight loss, 8-5. Yordan Alvarez with 2 more homers. He has 33. Seattle has moved into first in the AL West after an 8-0 victory over Cincinnati. Cal Raleigh at a grand slam. The Angels took a late game 3-2 over St. Louis with 2 runs in the bottom of the 9th. WNBA New York won in overtime at Dallas. Minnesota edged Seattle. Alex Palou won the IndyCar race in Nashville. The event had been rained out Sunday.
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11: We're transitioning into a cooler and more comfortable weather pattern. Today, breezy, a high of 77 with the humidity dropping this afternoon. Partly sunny, couple spotty showers. Turning clear tonight, cooler with less wind late, a low of 53. Tomorrow, Wednesday, partly cloudy and comfortable, a high of 74. From the WBY First Alert Weather Center, I'm meteorologist Steve Balon.
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12: 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We'll sneak in a couple of phone calls, and then we'll welcome a guest who always makes us smarter. Andrew Brandt, he's got a new book called Smarter About Sports, My Life Navigating Athletes, Agents, Media, and the Business of the NFL. He's a former front office executive for the Packers, worked with the Eagles as well. And we'll talk to him about Smarter About Sports coming up here in a couple of minutes. Zach in Knoxville. Hi, Zach. What do you have for me today?
9: Hey, DP, thanks for taking my call. I got a suggestion for a nickname for Dylan. Do you remember when in high school you do Spirit Week where you'd have like Wacky Hair Day and Hawaiian Shirt Day and Pajama Day? I think Dylan does that every day, just being himself. So I think Spirit Week would be a good nickname for him. And what's one of your favorite nicknames in all of sports?
12: Way too many nicknames. Like, when I was growing up, it felt like you had real nicknames, where you go, it's not a derivative of somebody's name. It'll be like, they're calling that guy the Red Rooster, and it was Rick Burleson. He had red hair, and I guess people thought he looked like a rooster, former shortstop for the Red Sox. I still like Magic. I mean, Magic Johnson. It fits. Yes. Yes, Marv.
7: Yeah, like guys like Oil Can Boy.
12: Yeah. Yes. Yeah. And those were the beers that he used to drink.
8: Is that the genesis of it?
12: I think so. I think so. I think he drank a beer that looked like an oil can. Yes, Dylan.
1: Yeah, it's like the Foster's can.
12: Yeah.
1: The big wide one. I think, who is it? I like some of the names that are derivatives of the person's name, though.
12: You do?
1: Yeah, like Darren McFadden, Run DMC.
12: Oh, no, but I'm talking about shortening a name.
1: Oh, okay.
12: Yeah, Run DMC was good.
1: Yeah.
12: Yeah. He didn't run as long as I would have liked him. I loved him at Arkansas, Run DMC. Any other nickname that comes to mind? Yeah, Dill.
1: I mean, if you had Austin Reeves and Andre Kirilenko on the same team, you could have AR-15 and AK-47.
12: That's true. let's see. Brett in Florida. Hi, Brett. What do you have for me?
14: Hey, guys. How you doing? Thank you for everything. Thanks for taking the call. I'm discussing the Heat, because you were mentioning earlier, if we have LeBron, Bam, and Giannis,
12: yep.
14: If you fill it in with Andrew Wiggins, and you fill it in with Tim Hardaway Jr., and you fill it in with someone like, you know how to develop talent. I have a firm belief that Ryan Conwell could be a shooter. So with that being said, I'm about to take away my championship flag. I just think that it would be enough with those guys to compete in the East. That's all I'm saying. And I know I'm biased. Ask Marvin. I want Marvin's opinion, actually, because he's the aficionado. Marvin, you're unbelievable. Oh. I don't know how you know so much basketball. Oh. No, he's nuts, Dan.
12: Okay.
14: He's incredible.
12: Oh, I know. I apparently knows more than I do. Marvin?
7: I never said that, but.
12: But Brett did.
7: He did. Thank you, Brett.
12: No, go ahead. Help me. Help me understand the Miami Heat roster here.
7: You know what? I'm kind of going to have to disagree because, like we said in the first segment, he needs spot-up shooters around him. Like when LeBron was really successful in Miami, Mike Miller, Ray Allen, Rashard Lewis, James Jones. You need guys like that who are just going to stand there and shoot.
12: And wait for you to do something.
7: Yes, yeah. For sure.
12: You do all the work, and I'll just stand here with my foot ready to go. All right, let me bring out Andrew Brandt, the author of a new book, Smarter About Sports. He's been a guest on the show periodically, It's My Life Navigating Athletes, Agents, Media, and the Business of the NFL, the Business of Sports podcast. Also, he writes for The Athletic, Sports Illustrated. There he is, walking in, acting very important, very regal there. You look like an executive there. You got your golf shirt on. You look like maybe you're doing a corporate outing or something.
18: I did one last night. That's why I'm up.
12: Pull that closer to you. Good to see you.
18: Really good to see you, and thanks for having me up. I was in the area last night doing a corporate golf event, speaking for those people, and they wanted to hear all about NIL and the crazy world we're living in college sports. So I contacted you guys, and here I am, and I appreciate you talking about my new book.
12: Too. Where are we going with NIL? Like, why is that a hot topic for these people?
18: Everyone's frustrated. You know, I've been doing consulting. I've been in pro sports my whole life. I never thought about getting in college sports, but a couple of athletic directors have called and said, can you help us? Can you help us with this cap and contracts and unlimited free agency? And people want to know, where does this end? What's going to happen here? We've got legislation. It's a bill. It's made it through the Senate floor. It's now in the full Senate. We hopefully have a vote this week, move to the House, etc. Is it perfect? No, but we need some regulation.
12: Well, it feels like college athletics has screwed this up.
18: Yeah.
12: They didn't heed the warning signs. Now they're asking Congress to help them out. That's my feeling with this, Andrew.
18: I think Mark Emmert had his head in the sand for so many years. Charlie Baker's doing the best he can, but I'm a lawyer. As you know, there will be lawyers. Everything you try to do to restrict, the lawyers come at you. The transfer portal is unregulated because somebody went to a judge and say, hey, judge, Eddie's an engineer. He can transfer every year. Susie's a math major. She can transfer every year. Why can't athletes? And judges are like, you're right. We don't have the regulation we have in pro sports. When I do these contracts, someone just mentioned Ryan Conwell. I did his contract last year for Louisville. And when you say to an agent, hey, let's do a 2-year deal, 3-year deal, they laugh at you. Are you kidding me? Why would I do a 2-year deal? I have free agency every year. I have optionality. That creates leverage. That creates money. Why would I do that? And that's what we're dealing with in college sports. This bill has a one-time transfer policy. This bill has agent regulation. Agents, I'm dealing with mothers, cousins, AAU coaches, you know, everyone. So
12: can you see, we have salary caps in certain sports. Do you think we need a salary cap in baseball?
18: I do, because the payroll disparity in baseball is so different than the sports we talk about mostly, where you have the Dodgers at $400 million, you have five teams under $100 million. That's not.
12: But as long as we have a minimum spend.
18: Well, that's why we need a cap. A cap has not. People talk about the ceiling with a cap.
12: Yeah.
18: Cap has a floor. So minimum spend would force the A's and the Pirates and the Royals and whoever those teams are to upspend. But the union, whether it go back to Marvin Miller and Michael Wiener and Tony Clark and now Bruce Meyer, they're like, we would rather have the Yankees, Mets, Dodgers unlimited spending then worry about upspending the Pirates. That has been their, they don't care about a floor. They just don't want a cap. So it's going to be contentious. I mean, starting December 1 or whatever it is.
12: But is this a strike? Like, does this feel like there's going to be a work stop?
18: It does.
12: Okay.
18: But December, January, February, who cares?
12: Yes.
18: So we'll see about March. And you know my saying, deadline spur action. We'll see.
12: Do we need a will we have a salary cap in college athletics?
18: We do.
12: I know, but
18: people are blowing by it.
12: Because
18: we have this supplemental NIL, which is basically you can deal deals beyond the revenue share. I write revenue share contracts between the school and the athlete. But there's still supplemental NIL. You just have to get it approved, and sometimes it gets approved, sometimes it doesn't. Teams are ignoring it.
12: Did Indiana win the national title because of NIL?
18: No.
12: Partially.
18: I think they developed players at James Madison that went to Indiana, and they actually stayed under the cap. But, yeah, they just signed a $5, $6 million quarterback to replace Mendoza. I mean, this is where the money is right now in the Power Four conferences. And
12: it doesn't stop illegal payments, though, Andrew. That's the thing. It's above board, but then there's stuff that's on the periphery that is still happening here.
18: I think we need a larger cap that's truly enforced and not have the CSC worry about $600 deals for lacrosse players. let's get to the big deals. And then you can do your Adidas deal. You can do your Nike deal outside the cap, just like pro sports.
12: Yeah.
18: But we're so worried, as we should be, I guess, about the cheating and you're coming here, but you're really getting this side deal under the table.
12: Yeah, it's frustrating. But then, you know, you start to hear the SEC saying, you know what, maybe we just go on our own here.
18: NIL now stands for now it's legal. I can't believe I'm writing contracts between universities and student athletes for millions of dollars. There are football rosters over 40 million. There are basketball rosters over 25 million. Think about that. You know, 5 years ago, NIL came on board. We were talking about $1,000 deal, shouting out on Instagram. Now you're getting paid to play. And we have insulated that in a license contract because we don't want to get in the employee-employer thing. And by the way, collective bargaining, people say, well, just collective bargain. No. Who are you bargaining with? Football, basketball, baseball, hockey? What players? D1, Power 4? And then who are you bargaining on the other side? Is it conferences? Is it commissioners? Is it the NCAA? Is it the school? And states don't allow collective bargaining for public employees.
12: What about biggest contract that you've negotiated so far?
18: In college?
12: Yeah.
18: $4.5 million.
12: For a quarterback?
18: I can't say.
12: Why?
18: Basketball.
12: Oh, basketball.
18: Yeah.
12: Okay.
18: Yeah.
12: Current player?
18: Yes.
12: How contentious does this get?
18: With agents, with these negotiations?
12: When you're negotiating.
18: What you're trying to do on the school point of view, and that's me, I'm sort of management like I was with the Packers. You're trying to protect having to continue to pay if they're transfer, having to continue to pay if they voluntarily redshirt, not medical redshirt, voluntary to get an extra year, mm-hmm. having to continue to pay with breach, with morals, all those kind of things. But again, the most contentious thing is, can I please get a second year? No. No. No one will let me get a second year in these contracts.
12: The book is Smarter About Sports, My Life Navigating Athletes, Agents, Media, and the Business of the NFL. We had Jerry Jones get involved in contract negotiations. I thought that that was against the CBA, but he wasn't held accountable for that. Why is that?
18: Well, I think the CBA requires that a team negotiator doesn't deal with the player directly.
12: He was.
18: Yes. And I don't know where the discipline went with that. This was back in the day where you'd have Carl Peterson of the Chiefs. You had Tex Stram, some of these people. Like, we called it hot boxing. You know, you get the player in the room. Hey, we're all good, right? We're all good. You don't need an agent. And
12: wow.
18: The only player I think he did that with is Parsons. You know, they let the Lamb and Perk and Prescott contracts go on forever, and then they gave him top of the market. I thought that would happen with Parsons. And something personal happened there. He shut out the agent, and that led to this divorce later on. But, you know, my negotiations, Dan, as everyone knows, I was the only team that didn't have an owner. We had incredible autonomy. I felt like if I did a $5 million contract or a $50 million contract, no one's going to say great job or not a good guy. So I just understood working for the Packers was like working for a public trust. You really, like, what would the shareholders want here?
12: And you negotiated Favre's contract?
18: Mm-hmm. And Aaron's first contract.

0: WWE. It just, I surmise that after 20 years under the Belichick mushroom cloud, he's making up for lost time. He's got personality. That was shunted in New England, of course. And I don't know what's going on with him now. He's everywhere, and he's playing a game.
1: Yeah, but I go back to the roast.
0: Yeah.
1: I would have told him, I don't care how much money, don't do it, because they're going to go after your wife at the time. And I think they told him they weren't. But those comedians, they're out for a laugh. They don't care. And if it's live, and I was like, you can't go into it thinking that you can trust them. Because that's why it's a roast. They want you uncomfortable. So you do that, and then you're setting up a WWE moment here. And I just, like, you graduated as the greatest. You're with the Raiders. Conflict of interest, in your opinion, that he's broadcasting and he's with the Raiders?
0: You know, I think it's a little silly that they won't let him, you know, go to meetings. But then he's on the field talking to guys before the game, and his partners will tell him whatever they find out. I don't get too upset about that. I just think the Michael Rubin, the CEO of Fanatics, is kind of a puppet master to these mega celebrities. I was just shocked to see Novak Djokovic and Brady and even Messi and all these guys show up.
1: For money.
0: Of course it's for money, but they don't, you can always say they need the money. There's never enough, but why?
1: But they're going to pay Messi, what, $1 million to show up?
0: For 10 minutes.
1: Yes. I mean, why wouldn't you?
0: I guess.
1: But they do show up.
0: But at least he didn't have to do the
1: No, he didn't have to
0: perform it.
1: You know, smack anybody. The best run organization in all the sports is who? Financially.
0: I'd love to say the team I worked for, the Packers, because it was so football first. You know, there's no owner diverting resources to a boat or a yacht or, you know, something else. It was all football. And obviously there are other well-run organizations. I look at teams like the Eagles and the Patriots and the Steelers and so many teams that make it about the product and not all these other things. And say what you will about Jerry Jones, he's invested, you know, and he bought the team and he's going to run the team. And he has a family owner. People talk about, well, if so-and-so sold for $10 billion, they're never going to sell. You know, the Patriots are never going to sell. The Bengals are never going to sell. These are family businesses that are now worth $10 billion. And the continuing popularity and profitability in NFL never ceases to amaze me. I mean, $110 billion in media contracts, that's going to go way north in a couple of years.
1: He's Andrew Brandt. The book is Smarter About Sports, My Life Navigating Athletes, Agents, Media, and the Business of the NFL. 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It's great to see you again.
0: Great to see you.
1: Good luck with the book.
0: Thanks so much. Hope you enjoy it.
1: We'll take a break. We're back after this.

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2: Well, that's four in a row for the Milwaukee Brewers as they would take down the New York Mets 8-3 last night at American Family Field. In his first appearance since July 7th, Jacob Mizorowski struck out six, allowed one unearned run while throwing 65 pitches over four innings of work.
3: Yeah, felt good. Felt ready to go. You know, did what the team asked for me to do, so...
2: And offensively, Joey Ortiz hit a three-run homer, Andrew Vaughn launched a two-run shot, and Cooper Pratt had his first Major League home run and first career three-hit game. Here's more from manager Pat Murphy.
4: Yeah, Cooper's very capable, very capable. He's got a lot to learn in the game, and nights like tonight are very encouraging.
2: The Brewers now sit with the best record in all of baseball at 63-37, seven games above the Cubs for first place in the NL Central, and will host the Mets again tonight at American Family Field, first pitch at 6:40. Turning to the Packers, they've given another one of their key defensive pieces a contract extension. This one, Devontae Wyatt, getting a three-year, $57 million extension that includes a $20 million signing bonus. Wyatt had four sacks and six tackles for loss until suffering an ugly leg injury in Detroit last season.
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0: Fritzy's all nervous now because he thinks he's lost my invitation to Drew Brees Hall of Fame induction.
16: I was looking everywhere. I don't recall anything like that. When he said that, I'm like, oh my God, did I put that in the wrong place? Did I throw it out by accident?
0: Where did he send it to, John?
16: I have no idea. I reached out to his agent and said, told him that came up in the conversation. Can you resend it? Or
0: he was serious that he's sending me an invitation, correct?
16: Oh, absolutely.
0: Okay.
16: His agent said that he'll get right on it. There was definitely an invitation, and they're going to check the address and see what happened.
0: I still have my invitation from Reggie Jackson. He sent me an invitation to Cooperstown many, many, many, many years ago. Yeah, Dill.
17: I thought he was saying, like, when he asked you during the interview, he's like, yeah, you want to come? I thought that's the invitation he was talking about.
0: Oh, Yeah, Paulie.
13: I don't think I'd heard the Reggie Jackson story before. That's all time.
0: We developed a relationship. I didn't have a relationship when he was playing. Not a great relationship, because he was really tough on the media. And I remember I met him, and we had a great conversation. And he said, look, you're one of the few people in this business that I trust to make this a better game, you know, to hold people accountable. Like, he was very generous with his compliments because of SportsCenter. And I'd stayed in touch with him. In fact, I texted him like 2 weeks ago, just see how he was doing. And he said, I hope you're still the gatekeeper. I hope you're still, you know, doing this, protecting sports. So he sent me this beautiful invitation and it had Cooperstown on it, and I saved it. I was very honored by that. Let's see. Chad in South Carolina. Hi, Chad. What do you have for me today?
18: Dan, it is an honor and a privilege, and the Danettes, it's an honor and a privilege to be on this show. 6'3" and a half and an unfulfilling 145.
0: Unfulfilling. All right.
18: Dan, I wanted to tell you, me and the wife put an offer up for a house for the first time last Friday, and it got accepted. So obviously we're going through the closing steps and the inspections and the whole nine yards. But I got to come out to the car. I was at work and went to smoke a cigarette and just kind of reflect on it. And obviously you were on the radio, and Darius was on. Darius dropped his single, I Believe. And, you know, Dan, I'm telling you, I kind of looked like you at what you're going to look like at your daughter's wedding. I got a little teary-eyed, bud. But it's an honor and a privilege to be on the show. Shout out to Patrick outside of Nashville. The ball's in your court now. And love you, bud.
0: All right. Well, thank you, Chad. Yeah, I'm extremely proud of Darius. I am. He's been a friend for a long, long time. And we reminisced about this a couple of years ago. I was hosting the Super Bowl, and he was performing at the Super Bowl at an event. And he's texting me as I'm hosting, and then I was texting him when he finished up with his performance. And here we were. We crossed paths in 1994, and we've stayed in touch. And now I'll go to his wedding next February. But, you know, I'm very, very proud of him because, you know, a lot of things that happened to him when he was with Hootie, you know, they're tough to hear. They are. They're tough to hear how people treated him. But he's had two incredible careers. You got Hootie, and then, you know, he's become a country legend. 20 years. And I remember when he loved country music. And I remember when he was telling me. And Hootie, at the end, had kind of tinges, you know, sounds of country. That Darius loved country. And I remember when he said, I'm going all in. I'm like, and solo. And I go get him. Go get him. And he did. Yeah, Marv.
19: So basically, he's the music version of John Madden. Where you, if you know Darius as the country singer, you might not know, or because you're too young.
0: Yeah.
19: You don't remember Hootie.
0: Yeah. Yeah. No, but he's always been generous. And the fact that my 40th birthday, I toured with Hootie and the Blowfish in Great Britain. That my wife said, you might not be able to do this again. And I took a week off, and, you know, we had four little ones, and she said, go. So I went to London, Scotland, and Ireland with Hootie and the Blowfish and lived to tell about it. My 50th, they were going from New York to Boston, the band, and they stopped at my house and performed on my front porch. And then my 60th, we went to Pebble, and Darius came out. He was going through a tough time with his marriage, and he said, you know, I'll be there. And he flew in and played golf for a few days. So very fortunate, you know, got some lifelong friends. Sandler reached out last night and texted me, and I thought, uh-oh. So I saw it. It, you know, came up Sandler, and then he goes, hey, my uncle, he wants to know why you don't like the Knicks. I go, I picked the Knicks in six. He said, my uncle listens every day, and he thinks you hate the Knicks. Why do you hate the Knicks? I'm going, is he going to bring up the fact that I'm lamenting doing the movie because I have one line? Sandler didn't say one word about it. So I don't know if he didn't hear me say it or somebody didn't tell him that I said it, that here I am whining and moaning because I have one line in Grown Ups 3.
16: Nice sigh.
13: A little pause there.
0: I know.
13: Don't do it.
0: I know. No, I'm going to do the movie. I just hate taking a day. I have to take a day off.
13: Is it a Monday?
0: Yes. Football Monday. Season.
19: I don't think you should do the movie. I'll come in. Glad to come in.
0: So Ross Tucker is going to come in. And Tony Reale is going to fill in that Thursday and Friday, what, 13th and 14th, before I go to my daughter's wedding. Todd, what did I learn today?
16: We all learned. You love a nice afternoon movie where it's still light out when you leave the theater. You're seeing The Odyssey this afternoon.
0: Yes, I am. Me and the wife, old date. What we learned brought to you by the hottest rookies, biggest superstars, the all-time greats. 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
29: All right, starting off, Hurling Clark traffic updates. Right now, everything moving along nicely. No incidents to report, but if something does pop up on the old radar, we'll let you know about it. 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All right, let's get into it.
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30: 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Here's PJ and Nick.
29: All right, we're back at it in the bullpen. Are we sure we want him back, though? I mean,
34: Freddie do what Freddie do.
29: I don't know, man. After last night, New York can keep him.
34: I guess I don't know.
29: Yeah,
34: there were a couple of people. It was really funny to kind of look at it and watch it. And I'm not talking about, like, our people or anything, but
29: yeah,
34: as you watch things unfold and then you keep track on X and updates or McKelvey would put something out and people would respond to it.
29: Yeah.
34: And there were a couple that made me laugh out loud with, like, oh, I'm just really surprised. And it's like, I'm not.
29: How are you surprised?
34: This is Freddie.
29: Yeah.
34: This is what we always hope to avoid. You hope to avoid the big inning.
29: Mm-hmm.
34: You always his pitch count is at 82 in the second inning.
29: Yeah.
34: he's going to walk dudes. Even in strikeouts, he's going to go deep into counts. He's going to get guys on. It's going to be a little bit messy. Yep. You hope he doesn't give up the jack. That was Freddie. Yeah. That was absolutely Freddie. And this is nothing against Freddie. Because I loved Freddie.
29: Mm-hmm.
34: I loved him as a Brewer. And he was a phenomenal community guy. He was so good in that clubhouse, and he was a very good pitcher for the Brewers. But if there seems to be this strange revisionist history with Freddie and his effectiveness, and we forget that the entire time we had Freddie, you kept your fingers crossed that you get 5 out of him. You kept your fingers crossed that he didn't give up a crooked number and just, you know, Freddie's always good for a crooked number in one of those innings, but then he settles down. And you just hoped it wasn't a 6 or a 4. You hope it was maybe a 2.
29: Yeah.
34: But so like that was Freddie. And it kind of made me smile. It was sort of charming as we were raking them all over the place.
29: There was a
34: little bit of like, oh, that's Freddie.
29: Yep.
34: That's our Freddie.
29: I love the standing ovation, too, after he gets shelled. You guys expect him to tip his hat. I mean, I get before the game, but it was like, oh, we're going to cheer for him. I'm like, well, yeah, he gave us 7 runs.
0: I cannot agree more. It was like a legitimate LOL.
29: Yeah.
0: He got the two standing ovations. Yeah. He comes out and everybody gives it to him. Love you, Freddie. Welcome back. And then gets the good game. I mean, the only thing they didn't do is good effort, good job, good effort, that kid.
29: Yeah.
0: It was phenomenal. And it was funny because what made me laugh about it was there's two ways to zoom out on it. There is the, if that were Chicago, if that were New York, if that were Boston, if that were L.A., the second standing ovation was a, screw you. Glad we shipped you off, bro. Glad we didn't deal with that garbage.
29: Yep.
0: You suck. But Milwaukee, it was so genuine.
29: Yeah, it was, and that's
0: what really made me laugh. They really were doing a second, like, we love you, Freddie. Yep. Hey, man. Yeah.
29: Thank you for the seven tonight.
0: Yeah. Tough luck.
29: Yeah.
0: And there's a certain Midwest nice. There's a certain thing to Milwaukee sports fan that we want to win. We have an edge. We have all this stuff.
29: Yep.
0: But we're so appreciative of your time. And a little of us hurts for you. It's Freddie.
29: It's okay. Yep.
0: A little of us. You know, we were kind of hoping that you'd have a nice game and the Brewers would win.
29: Yeah.
0: And they didn't, but good effort. That's good job.
29: Good effort.
0: There was so much of that came out in the game. And I think my reaction to it, my elation within it, was primarily tied to the fact that we were just smoking them. And you're sitting there going, we're going to take over the National League lead here. We're going to be the number one seed at the end of this thing. So you're so caught up in the joy of it. And you're like, hey, Freddie.
29: Way to go.
0: I mean, if we had been losing at that point, I don't think you give the standing O necessarily. But maybe you do because we're nice. And good game, Freddie. I hope we come back. But it was just, the whole game was awesome.
29: Yeah, it was.
0: It was great. Miz was outstanding.
29: 7 through 9 in the lineup was your offense. That was fantastic. With Vaughn hitting the 2-run shot, Cooper Pratt's first career home run, and then Joey Ortiz with a 3-run shot.
0: Not my infielder.
29: Hashtag.
0: I don't know how else to say it. It just made me laugh a lot last night. Smile, like inside. As you watched sort of in the span of one game, a snapshot of the entire organization and the entire season, and really last season. Every button they freaking push hits.
29: Yeah.
0: The contract they sign, the statement that they make of patience, the votes of confidence coming from a manager, or the criticisms coming from Pat Murphy, or all the things. Everything is genuine. Everything works. And here they are. In the most meaningless statement in sports, which I will now make to make a point, the most meaningless thing you could ever say, if the season ended today, .. doesn't. But if the season ended today, here we sit on the 21st of July, and if the season ended today, your Brewers are your number one seed.
29: Yeah.
0: You got Woody out again. You got Miz with a tired arm. You got elbow soreness on one of your other aces out of there. You got a bullpen that's getting kind of beat up toward the All-Star break. You get swept leading into the break. You have some uncertainty in the eyes and in the hearts of some Brewers fans still about the left side of the infield and what we're necessarily doing or not doing in the market right now. And just here they are on the 21st of July, 2026, your number one overall seed. Every freaking button lights up green.
29: You want to know how scary this is? Guess what the team's record was this last year at this time?
0: 63?
29: 63-37? 60-20. Let me double check that here, but... they had 60 wins.
0: Oh, my gosh.
29: 60-40. On July 21st, so you're right there. July 21st, 2025, the Brewers had a 60-40 record. They achieved the record after securing a 6-0 shutout victory against the Mariners, which I think the previous day they snapped the 12-game
0: win. They snapped the 12-er, right? Yeah, with the 1-0 win or whatever. Yeah.
29: So, 60-40 last year on this date.
0: 63 wins this year.
29: We're 63.
0: And it's kind of what... We talked about as fans in the offseason. Boy, you know, I'll tell you what. I think this team might be better than last year.
29: But don't expect that,
0: Because look at, when you look at that, that is a fascinating stat. Because you look at what it took of that team last year to get here.
29: Yeah.
34: historic winning streaks.
29: Yeah.
34: To get to that 60 mark at this stage.
29: And we've had, was it a 5-game losing streak or a 6-game? We've had a couple. We got swept before the All-Star break. We've had losing streaks where last year's team, they had the one at the beginning of the year against the Yankees, but then
34: never had one of four, right?
29: Four.
34: Until the end?
29: Yeah.
34: Until we got swept by the Dodgers, I think.
29: Yeah.
34: That might be wrong on that. It might have been somewhere toward the end of the season, too, but I don't think they had
29: a four until
34: the Dodgers.
29: A long consecutive streak at all of losing games last year until the end, yeah.
34: So they just, this has been banging this drum and hoping that I stay right, knowing how fleeting and how fragile it is to make statements during the course of a 162-game season.
29: Yeah.
34: It's a better team than 2025. It is a more balanced team than 2025. It is a more patient team in 2025. And I think people ask this question all the time of the Brewers. And they ask, you know, how the Brewers get it done and what's been going on. When you look at them in the midst of these seasons, these successful seasons of this last run, it's not a secret of what they do. It's the plate discipline that they display.
29: Yep.
34: It's the small ball they're willing to play. It's stealing bases. It's playing to strengths. They have absolutely stripped the game, ironically, in a sabermetric way,
29: mm-hmm.
34: in a money ball way,
29: yeah.
34: have stripped the game of its current 21st century style.
29: Yeah.
34: And they have flashed back to just baseball.
29: Yeah, it has.
34: Basic baseball. What wins games? Bunting a guy over, stealing a base, trying to grab that extra one, being a little bit of aggressive.
29: Going with the pitch. Don't try to, you know,
34: take
29: it where it's going. Yep.
34: Yep. Opposite field. I think that sabermetric is fascinating. And I don't want to misspeak, so I don't want to quote it.
29: Mm-hmm.
34: But that metric is fascinating on this team of opposite field hits and patience at the plate. So you have all of these. What they've gone back to is basic baseball discipline. Wait for it's the stuff we tell Little League.
29: I was just going to say that this is Little League 101 is what they're executing right now.
34: And we're living in a 21st century model of that might be the best pitch you see. So if he throws you one kind of near, hack at it.
29: Mm-hmm.
34: No. Wait for the pitch you think you can. And if you don't get it, this is where I've been so impressed with the Brewers as an organization, as an approach. And the individual players have to execute the organizational strategy. So you have to give the players credit as well.
29: Mm-hmm.
34: You can go up there going, wait for your pitch. But this is an individual, in the midst of the team,
29: mm-hmm.
34: it's an individual ego stat.
29: Yes.
34: And I'm not saying they're egomaniacal guys, but you better have a little bit of that in you to be the dude who's chasing 300 or the 30-30 season, whatever that is.
29: Yep.
34: To have the discipline that they have displayed, whether that is taking a pitch, whether that is trying to go opposite field, however you want to define it, to have that discipline, to be willing to go down at the plate because you know there's another chance later where it's going to be better, is mind-boggling mentality in 2026.
29: Yeah.
34: And I can't say that that's what's happening because I'm not in their heads, but it sure looks like it. It sure looks like an organizational philosophy from Pat Murphy and Arnold, everybody, literally all the way down, to say to these guys, okay, so you're 0-2 with two strikeouts looking.
29: Yeah.
34: Two backwards Ks. Mm-hmm. So what? You're going to get another at-bat. If you didn't have a pitch in that first one, take the strikeout and sit down. I'd rather that than you ground into a double play.
29: Yeah.
34: Start trying to go to right field. If you can't go to right field with the ball as a right-handed hitter, if you can't slap that thing to the gap in right, I don't want you to yank at it just for the sake of yanking at it.
29: Mm-hmm.
34: Go down.
29: Yeah.
34: Keep the bat on your shoulder or fan at it. And I don't think they're telling the Brewers to take strikeouts. But what they're saying is, hey, if you strike out, fine. Sit down. Grab a glove, Joey Ortiz, and go make some leather magic. And then get in here and wait for your next pitch. Take a good cut at it. Put the ball into play. It's it's all of these idioms.
29: Yeah.
34: Wait for your pitch. Make a good cut. Put the ball in play, good things will happen. Be aggressive on the base pass. Steal the base if you can. Hey, if you don't do it at the plate today and you're 0-4 with a golden sombrero, flash some leather. That's why you play defense.
29: Yep.
34: They freaking live it every day. And that's blowing my mind.
29: And I think with some of the approaches, too, I think that's the philosophy is, okay, let's get their pitch counts up and get the starter out of here, and then we'll beat them in the bullpen.
5: Right.
29: I think that's what it seems to be that way, that approach. Now, you'll see some that start, they kind of talked about Churio last night. Well, you know, he's learning, when he gets that down, he'll learn the plate discipline. He's a free swinger, but he's not, he's kind, he is, but he's also not in a way, because it's like, well, he will wait for the one he wants. I mean, if he thinks that's it, yeah, he's going to swing. But yeah, if you can at least get three pitches out of a starting pitcher right away in your at bat, I mean, say, okay, you look at three strikes, which rarely doesn't happen because the discipline is good, but that pitch count goes up and up and up, and then you're just, that's another added pressure you're putting to the other team.
34: Yep.
29: All the time. And they seem to do a very good job at that when, okay, the starter's got it going on, especially when they go against like Sanchez of Philadelphia. Skeens, not this last time, but there's been previous times. When you go against top flight pitching like they have, they seem to have a game plan. Yeah, they're not going to score six runs, but they're going to get that starter eventually out of the game and then take advantage when the pen comes in.
34: Yep. It's phenomenal.
29: Yeah.
34: It's phenomenal to watch. And I think, I don't know how to put it. I think what is gratifying as a fan to watch is there is this calm and this chill, and it comes from Pat. It absolutely comes from Pat. He's the absolute genius of this operation in terms of executing the game plan with these guys. There is a phenomenal patience to understand that this is 162 games, and I have a really talented team.
29: Yeah.
34: So now give them a chance. Yep. Give them a chance to grow. Give them the grace to develop and grow within the season, regardless of how good these guys are year to year and in the zoom out analytics of it. Give them the opportunity to grow throughout a season. Because, man, if we had listened to Brewers fans, there's a reason why we are fanatics.
29: Yep.
34: If the organization, and there's a reason why we play fantasy sports, and why in the midst of fantasy sports, we are trading guys and doing deals and cutting dudes and moving on from guys, because I'll tell you who would have been gone. Frelick would have been gone. Ortiz would have been gone. Pratt would have been sent back down to figure it out.
29: Yep.
34: Mitchell would have been jettisoned again because not the dude. And you look at just those four guys and the growth and development of those four men in the last month and what they've done.
29: Yeah.
34: And it's incremental change. It's focus. It's approach. It's all these things. Sal Frelick, to me, is a different human. And I know, so you look at it and you go, what is Sal hitting? 230-something? 236.
29: Yeah.
34: Okay,
29: yeah.
34: So 236 for Sal. And you look at it, dude was hitting like .189
29: yeah.
34: not that long ago.
29: Yeah.
34: And to raise your batting average 40 points, 50 points
29: yeah.
34: in 5 weeks,
29: mm-hmm.
34: his approach is so different. He was early on swinging and just corkscrewing into the ground.
29: Yeah, the Bugs Bunny swings were getting out
34: right.
29: of hand. Yeah.
34: And so they sit there and go, hey, our philosophy, bro, is wait back, slap it the other way, start to see the ball better, chill out.
29: Mm-hmm.
34: And it's noticeable. He did Ortiz, same thing. Chill out, man. And everything they do, we would have, if you're going to get rid of Renhefa, you might as well get rid of Ortiz too, and you might as well rebuild the entire left side with a couple of prospects. DFA these guys and to hell with them.
29: Yeah.
34: And the organization going, no, Renhefa we're yeah. fine with, but Ortiz yeah. has got guys, come to the cages with this guy, come into the clubhouse with this guy, see the work ethic every day with this
29: yeah.
34: guy.
29: Yeah.
34: What we need to do is get into his head and get him a little confidence, and this is what the organization is saying to you, and you're going, eh, well, and there he is hitting .330 or whatever over the last month.
29: Yeah.
34: And motivation, you bring up everything has worked. Bring up the young kid. Bring him up. Push these guys a little bit with some new energy and some young energy. And meanwhile, kid, don't worry about it if you're hitting .189. Don't worry yeah. about it. We expect it to happen. Have some fun. Grow. And just play base. Play what you guys love to do.
29: Yeah.
34: Go have fun playing a sport.
29: And we know you're going to do it well because, well, we... That's what we're banking on because we scouted you this whole way. So it's the scouting department, again, has got to be commended for picking these guys out. And like some of these guys, other organizations just gave up on and they've turned them around and everything. And so scouting's got a big, big part to do with where they are at right now, which again leads to the organization has really turned things around in that effort.
34: Well, we've just been talking about the offense.
29: Yeah.
34: The development of Sproat, the development of Drouin. Yep. Don't mess with the Drouin.
29: Yeah.
34: The gradual steps. McGill is a perfect example of in-season disaster development.
29: Oh, yeah. We want to get rid of him after that first week. We're blowing saves. Yeah.
34: You know, the Brewers have a history of just getting the best out of guys, and I think that's what they did with this guy. I mean, I said that.
29: I did.
34: I absolutely
29: said that. I thought it was done with him, too. Yeah.
34: And no.
29: Yeah.
34: And this isn't putting Royce Clayton in front of us and Jose Valentin and or Hernandez, rather, is what I was trying to. Valentin
29: both.
34: Actually was pretty solid for a while. But this isn't selling Marquise Grissom to this team again.
29: Yeah.
34: And it's there's a belief that this team has in the team that is executing a game plan to excellence that it's almost irresponsible for us as fans to question them. And that sounds so China. Doesn't that sound like,
29: it does. Hey,
34: you never question the authority.
29: Yeah.
34: But what about the Milwaukee Brewers? And maybe that's the point to even it open up to the Score Squad.
29: Yeah.
34: Let me know where we have failed.
29: Yeah.
34: And what we've screwed up on to make you go, can't be trusted. At this point, babysit my children. I don't know. My wife and I want to go up to Door County for the weekend.
29: Here's the keys.
34: Yeah, right, here you go. Here's the house. Here's the keys. Yeah. Drink what you want. Eat what you want. You know, I trust you with the kids.
29: Yep. No boyfriends coming over, damn
34: it. Yep. Make sure we get to dance and football and strength and conditioning. But, I mean, I don't know. Whatever. Yep. I trust you guys. I left a calendar on the counter. Whatever.
29: There you go.
34: You're going to feed them a balanced meal, I'm sure?
29: Well, yep.
34: I don't even think we need to talk about it. I'll tell you what, we're out. Wife's already in the car. Guys, love you. Hey, have a great time.
29: Have a great weekend.
34: Text if you need something, but I'm not expecting it.
29: Yeah.
34: Like, it's going to go swimmingly. I mean, trust you guys with my life. I don't know how to feel about this. Other than last night, I guess to take this full circle to what I was trying to say about the game last night and watching. Smiling and laughing and almost brought to tears of like, is this real?
29: Yeah.
34: If they don't do it this year, I don't know what I'm going to do in terms of winning a pennant because I don't know how to react to this joy.
29: That's why your dad just walks away. You might have to learn that one after this year.
34: I don't know what to do, but I am as happy as a little girl. You watch this team and you just laugh. They come up and you just go,
29: yeah, Joey they're Ortiz. Doing again. Yep. Three-run shot. He's got three homers since the 4th of July.
34: And you watch, then Peralta goes out there and you just go, Freddie.
29: Yeah.
34: Freddie being Freddie.
29: Yep.
34: Gosh, this team just knows.
29: Yeah.
34: Ah, son of a B. Everything's going great.
29: Tonight, Sproat is going against the former team. So we'll see how he does against the Mets. Zach Thornton, a lefty for the Mets going. So we'll, again, try to win the series. Yeah, that stat, too, they put up last night that the Brewers far and away lead Major League Baseball in winning the first game out of series. Was it like 25-7?
34: Yeah,
29: it's just an insane record or first games or in the opening game of a series that they just win. It's just like, holy cow, I didn't know it was that good. I thought it was good. I just didn't know it was the best in Major League Baseball. And even from the weekend now, they have the most comeback wins, you know, in Major League Baseball as well. So, again, this team is going on, and we'll see what happens, I guess, too, in the next 10 days with the trade deadline. But you don't have to tinker too much right now.
34: No.
29: Yes, you'd like to have maybe some more pitching. Always need more pitching. But I don't know if that's starting. McCullers, that we didn't even talk about that. Lance McCullers making his debut last night out of the bullpen. Did fairly well for two, and then all of a sudden he got in a little trouble. But that's I'll take that, especially with the lead they had.
34: Yeah.
29: I mean, that would be nice if they're either going to transition him back into the starting rotation or if he's now going to be the long bullpen guy or another arm in the bullpen. And he's even trying to figure that out too because, I mean, he's coming back from injuries and all that. But again, that's a guy that's been on two winning World Series teams and has that kind of experience. And that's kind of the stuff you ask for at the trade deadline. And now he's bringing that to the clubhouse that, that's what you want right now. So that should help the young pitching staff and everything else just with everything he can help the guys out with off the field.
34: Mm-hmm. Don't you feel like we fleeced him on that too a little bit? Don't you just look
29: I
34: at
29: do.
34: Every deal yeah. you look at and you go, why did somebody make that deal with us?
29: Well, two, plus the reliever they got down at AAA, he's a lefty and he's supposed to be the...
34: Right.
29: The,
34: that's
29: he,
34: the real
29: he could
34: one,
29: be the
34: right.
29: key piece out of this whole thing. Since McCullers, he'll be probably gone at the end of the year, but it's just like, okay, we may have made out it. Well, we had to trade Prince's kid away, but other than that, it was all right.
34: It's all right.
29: It's okay.
34: We let the big boy walk too.
29: Yeah.
34: So.
29: Yeah.
34: It just is. It's been magical.
29: Yeah.
34: I'm so excited to watch again. Things you didn't know you'd be saying. Can't wait to watch Sproat pitch again. When because you go back to the beginning of June with Sproat.
29: Yeah.
34: The guy doesn't have a loss.
29: That's right, yeah.
34: He's got a lot of no decisions, and he does have, he's got a couple of games where he gave up three runs or four runs.
29: But for
34: like
29: a Sproat guy in the rotation, that's what you want is no decision.
34: Right.
29: That means he's keeping you in the game.
34: In every game, yeah. basically, for a month and a half.
29: Yeah.
34: Since this guy pitched.
29: You can't ask for more.
34: No.
29: Yeah.
34: And you can actually go back to him early May when he kind of had a nice little run with a couple of no decisions and a win in there, and then he had just two... crap jobs. He had the Dodger game and the Houston game. And
29: but again, that's going to happen. That
34: it just...
29: Yeah.
34: They're getting better?
29: Yeah.
34: During the course? Yeah. They're growing. They're mm-hmm. finding ways. And they're leveling out a little bit as a team. Do you have two dudes hitting 330? No. You have a bunch of guys hitting 270, though, who are just kind of delivering.
29: Yep.
34: Over and over and over. And you just have, it's a little bit of another lie that we told ourselves. You know, if I just had nine Jim Gantners, we'd win the World Series every year. Not true. That's not true. You need some superstars in there.
29: Yeah.
34: But what they have is a bunch of Gantner-like performances every single night. And then the occasional superstar moment. And you don't know from whom it's coming. It could be coming on the hill. It could be coming behind the plate. It's a really, really good baseball team. And now, like we talked a little bit yesterday, you keep that heat going and you keep the pressure on the Dodgers and you find out we're giving them a lot of credit and they've earned it. Back-to-back mm-hmm. World Series, and they seem to possess an uncanny ability in the most difficult of all the sports to do it, to hit the button.
29: Yeah.
34: To just flip the switch, move on, mm-hmm. postseason's here, bleep you, who's next? They seem to have an uncanny ability to do it. The only way you find out if they have that ability is to put the pressure on them to have that ability.
29: Yeah.
34: Put the pressure on them. I truly believe the Dodgers don't give a crap. They just want to make the tournament,
29: correct.
34: And they don't care what their number is.
29: Yeah, they don't care.
34: They're so confident they're going to roll over our A's.
29: Yep.
34: They don't care.
29: Yeah. We've seen that last year.
34: But so I think a little of that is indifference that you've overtaken them to a certain degree. But make them do it again.
29: Yes.
34: Make them flip a switch again.
29: Yeah.
34: And I love that the Brewers have done that.
29: Yeah. Because they're keeping Shohei out right now. I don't know if he's not pitching anymore and still hitting. I can't remember. I don't follow the Dodgers on a religious basis. It's just I know they're there, like the boogeyman. So I know it seems like they're copying last year's recipe, where if they have guys that are questionable, they're not going to push them out there. They're going to take their time with their injuries and whatnot, and they'll be... get them back into shape September, and we'll be good to go and rolling in October. So that's going to be the Dodgers' strategy. I think it is a necessity for the Brewers to get the number one seed at this point.
34: I do too.
29: I think if you want to have the shot to beat the Dodgers, home field has to come in play. You got to have a game 7 in Milwaukee. You have to have the first two in Milwaukee. And yes, we know that didn't bode well last year. But again, as we said, you played historically bad baseball, the worst the franchise has ever seen during that four-run stretch. Let's give them another shot this year. And yeah, I think more than anything, yeah, they have to now get this number one seed, without a doubt.
34: And I'm going to say it out loud because mm-hmm. I forget it sometimes.
29: Yeah.
34: We got swept by the Dodgers out of the playoffs last year. Fact.
29: Yes.
34: Swept by the Dodgers out of the playoffs in a historically... I mean, they hit like 100.
29: Yeah, it was the worst in franchise
34: One of the most historically poor performances in the history of baseball.
29: Of a four-game stretch.
34: Yep.
29: Yeah, in baseball, that's
34: in
29: the good point.
34: In baseball history.
29: Yes. Yeah.
34: But now, it's kind of like the dude at work is always squawking.
29: Yeah.
34: And you can go, he's so negative. And then you can go, all right, but now I want you to listen to what he says, but frame it this way. He's so passionate about what he does. He cares so much.
29: Mm-hmm.
34: And then you hear it differently. So I'm going to say it in two ways. The Brewers were swept by the Dodgers in a historically poor performance in last year's playoffs, 4-0.
29: Yeah.
34: The Brewers were in the National League Championship Series in 2025.
29: Yeah.
34: When you frame how close we were, and it looks bad.
29: Yes.
34: To get swept out 4-0.
29: Yeah.
34: They were on the doorstep of the world's. They were on the doorstep of the Mecca.
29: Yep.
34: They were at the Golden Gates.
29: Yep.
34: They were right freaking there.
29: Mm-hmm.
34: And did we lose to the Dodgers? Yep. And was it the Dodgers again? Yep. Yeah. And does that suck? Yep. And were we swept? Yep. Yep. Yep. Yep. Yep. Yep. Yep. Yep. And I know it's not a movie, but the Indians lost to the Yankees a lot too.
29: Yep.
34: All you can do is what they're doing.
29: Yeah.
34: Put the heat on, play great baseball, and we'll figure. We are so focused right now on October.
29: I know.
34: None That's of why. Which we can possibly control.
29: Yeah.
34: Let's own July.
29: Yeah.
34: We will then deal with August.
29: When we get
34: there. We will deal with September. And if we have to play the Dodgers.
29: That's a big thing.
34: If
29: you know?
34: We have if. To play the Dodgers. Yeah. Get jacked up for that series.
29: Yep.
34: But who the heck knows?
29: Oh, yeah. In October, crazy things could happen. Let's hope for Philly knocks them out or
34: right.
29: or the Cubs.
34: Let's,
29: that
34: let's
29: would be
34: just,
29: fun.
34: Who cares, yeah. guys?
29: Yeah.
34: I want to, I get why we're sweating the Dodgers.
29: Yeah.
34: I'm sweating the Dodgers. You sweat the Cubs, even though they're 7 back.
29: Yeah.
34: You sweat Atlanta. You sweat anybody come postseason.
29: Mm-hmm.
34: I'm sweating all that, too, but it's not the postseason.
29: No.
34: It's July 21st. They've got the best record in baseball. They're playing phenomenally well.
29: Yeah.
34: They're hitting every right button. And I know this sounds almost like a broken record of positivity, but
29: being too positive here.
34: Is this real life?
29: I know.
34: Let's hear you, Cleveland. Yeah. I mean, it's very major league to me.
29: Yeah, it is.
34: What is going on? Cowabunga. This is the Brewers, man. And the entire baseball world is looking at Milwaukee again and going, what the bleep are they doing in Milwaukee?
29: My favorite thing about the national scene is now writers and whatnot paying attention so much that they are pinning the Brewers to make major moves. And I'm like, when has that ever happened in the history of this franchise?
34: Right.
29: The CC deal caught everyone off surprise when they made that deal. None of the insiders pegged that one. Now they're like, Scooble, yeah, that's a destiny. Mason Miller, that Milwaukee for sure is a destiny. We're like,
34: I know.
29: When did this happen?
34: You want to dovetail on what you're saying? We were talking about this earlier in the season. Hey, just because the Brewers want him doesn't mean they're going to want to come here. Well, now they might.
29: Yeah. Well, McCullers, he waived his no trade clause.
34: He's like,
29: people are coming here.
34: Let's freaking do it.
29: Yeah.
34: Let's ride.
29: I mean,
34: Bronco Nation,
29: yeah,
34: let's ride.
29: I mean, they're not doing that for the basketball team anymore in town, but for baseball, they'll wave. Everyone wants to come now, play for the Brewers. All right, we got more coming up in the bullpen next year on The Score.
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20: We're transitioning into a cooler and more comfortable weather pattern. Today, breezy, a high of 77 with the humidity dropping this afternoon. Partly sunny, couple spotty showers. Turning clear tonight, cooler with less wind late, a low of 53. Tomorrow, Wednesday, partly cloudy and comfortable, a high of 74. From the WBY First Alert Weather Center, I'm meteorologist Steve Balon.
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1: I love it. I gotta tell you, guys, I love it. Okay, I'm going to be totally honest with you.
0: Okay.
1: I do love it.
0: We're going to talk about the other thing, but that popped up
1: I am
0: last
1: smiling.
0: Night. People were commenting about it.
1: And I have two observations on
0: yes.
1: this. I am a sucker. Ray Lewis even. I'm a sucker for the redemption arc. I am a sucker for full turn. I'm a sucker for good dude turned heel, turned good dude again.
0: Yep.
1: I'm a sucker for these stories in life and especially in sports.
0: Mm-hmm.
1: I think sports is such, I think why there's so much passion, why I love it so much, why you love it so much, why fans will live and die by it all the time is stuff like this. Stories of the rags to riches, success stories, and, you know, a Donald Driver story of homelessness to the leading franchise receiver in the history of the most storied franchise in football.
0: Yeah.
1: These stories, the tales of everybody who was too slow or too fat or too this or too that or too short. Or it's why we love this Brewers team so much. A bunch of dudes who are 4 inches under what scouts even start looking for these days.
0: Yeah.
1: Hey, if you're not 6'3", forget it. We don't even look at you anymore. And then there's a little Selfridge.

0: You know,
1: I think that's why I feel so polarized about him. I want another opportunity that I know I will never get.
2: Well, well, place I'll, a call
1: I'll,
2: t- in,
1: I'll
2: huh?
1: tell the story.
2: Yeah.
1: When we were covering the team, and I was covering the team, mm-hmm. and I was secondary though. Mark Daniels, legendary yep. Green Bay Packers.
2: Check out his new book.
1: Yeah,
2: by the way.
1: Absolutely.
2: Yep.
1: And Mark, phenomenal, mm-hmm. just phenomenal at it. And Mark had a situation where he could not cover the team that day.
2: Yep.
1: And I needed to go cover training camp for him. I was so low on this totem pole of filling in that I didn't even have credentials because it was like, well, by the time it gets to Nick, whatever.
2: Yeah.
1: Like it was somebody else will go. Right.
2: Then, yeah.
1: By the time we get down to this kid.
2: Yeah.
1: Nah, forget it. So I used Mark's credentials and this was not good. There was a talking to.
2: Was it
1: Mark,
2: Aaron?
1: Mark goes, take my credentials out of my desk and just get over there. I'll give him a heads up, but we need audio from training camp.
2: Yeah.
1: I was like, okay, great. Didn't know what I was doing. Got there so late because the situation had evolved and we didn't know what to do. Mm-hmm. I got there so late for locker room time. I walked into an empty locker room, save one human being, Aaron Rodgers, sitting there on the bench by himself, getting dressed. Just Aaron, just me, not a Packers rep around, nobody. And Aaron sensed it. He was very good to me. He sensed it as I walked in. Mm-hmm. And I kind of started to look around and started to kind of leave. He goes, do you need some sound? And I said, yes, sir. Like, you bet.
2: Yeah.
1: And I was petrified. And at this point, I've got Mark's lanyard around my neck. I'm like, everything about everything about it was me crapping my drawers.
2: Yeah.
1: Young kid. Aaron's a rookie at this time. And it was a one-on-one locker interview with Aaron Rodgers. Untethered. No strings attached. Mm-hmm. No one telling me to wrap it up. Nothing. Literally sitting on a bench with Aaron Rodgers in the Packers locker room. Me, him, eye contact, nobody else around. And for 7 minutes and 41 seconds, I still have the interview. All I did was talk to him about how amazing it must be to learn under Brett Favre. What's it like?
2: Yeah.
1: What does he do?
2: Yeah.
1: How has that tutelage gone? And I asked him very professional questions about it.
2: Yes, yeah.
1: And he answered them. He answered every single one of them. And I looked back on it later and went, what a professional disaster. It wasn't even you had one-on-one opportunity with Aaron Rodgers that you're never going to get again.
2: Yeah, yeah.
1: But you failed interviewing 101. I didn't ask Aaron at all about Aaron. At no point was this about Aaron Rodgers. Was it about your journey? Was it about who you are? Was it about what you bring? Was it about your dynamic on this team?
2: What was your goals? Your difficulty
1: as a rookie coming in underneath that guy? Yeah. It was all about, boy, that guy kicks A, right?
2: Isn't he great?
1: Isn't he the best? Boy, that Brett Favre is the top.
2: He's just having fun out there. What a gunslinger. I mean, five interceptions in the game, but he's just having so much fun.
1: Such a professional failing that I brought it up to him in subsequent opportunities when we had opportunities to interview him or he would come on a show or he'd pop into the studio and he would always laugh. He's like, don't flatter yourself, you know, like that, like it's not. And he would do the Aaron thing. Aaron has such a charm about him.
2: Yeah.
1: And has such a way to command the room and build that rapport with you and truly make you feel like you're the only person in the room when you're around him sometimes. The guy's amazing. So when there were points of disconnect, the vitriol and the anger was very real for fans and very real for media people and very real for people because you felt betrayed by this guy, whatever that might have been, by his treatment of a player that you also loved or a coach that he got fired,
2: which he did,
1: or whatever the case might have been, or his feelings on the vaccine, you know, wherever you found your anger toward Aaron. But along the way, you always wanted that Aaron back. You sort of wanted that young guy back who had the arrogance, but also had this perspective and also had this feeling, also made you feel good about what was happening. You wanted the Aaron back that kind of walked onto the field on family night and flipped everybody off. As Packers fans, in one of the darkest moments I truly believe in a franchise, booing Aaron Rodgers on family night. a man who

0: done nothing but for 3 years prepared himself to take over a team and be great.
1: Yeah.
0: You booed him because he wasn't Brett Favre.
1: Yeah.
0: And that is a guilt I carry with me. Not because I booed him, because I was fully in Aaron's corner.
1: Yeah.
0: But that I treated him to a degree along those lines of myopic, short-sightedness in that moment. And it always is one of those where I want to be like, dude, I'm sorry about that interview. And as he said, don't flat it. Not a big deal, dude. Like, you don't overthink it. Not a big deal. But to see the post yesterday with his mom just leaning into him and beaming and his dad smiling and him being Uncle Aaron.
1: Yep.
0: Like, it made you want to cry. Like, there's Aaron. Like, yes. Yes. Family. Yes.
1: Well,
0: like, it was like, all right.
1: Where's Jordan?
0: Okay. So.
1: Okay. You're getting there. Okay.
0: Three observations.
1: There you go.
0: No Jordan, no JoJo. Whatever. Schedules.
1: Reality shows.
0: No wife.
1: Oh, yeah.
0: Which I actually loved. Because the Aaron I love.
1: Why not?
0: Keep wedding ring perfectly visible with mom.
1: Yep.
0: Loved it.
1: Yeah.
0: No sign of wife. Love it.
1: Yeah.
0: He's leaning so hard into, hey, she's private. I know you guys think it's coming as you scroll through the gram and you see three dots there and you're thinking, oh, one of these will be Britney with an eye. Nope.
1: Nope. None.
0: That's the Aaron trolling that I love.
1: Yeah.
0: Where he, no, you're not going to see. You're not going to, come here for what you want. You're not going to get it.
1: Not going to get it. Nope.
0: The third thing that made me really smile internally, and again, it's just it's a blessing of the job to have gotten to know some people as humans, not just as coaches or players. It's a Mike McCarthy effect.
1: Yeah.
0: I do not believe in consequence or in circumstances. I just don't believe it's a coincidence. I don't believe that this man who was so publicly divorced from his family has an off season with Big Mike again, who was all about family and relationships and spoke openly about meetings with his players and meetings with Aaron every week where they would get together for so many hours to game plan. And the first hour was just talking about family. Hey, did you call your mom yet? Did you call your dad yet? Mm-hmm. Hey, when's the last time you talked to your family? I don't think that's a coincidence. And, it made me smile for that relationship. And it made me smile about the way this is going to end for the two of them, which we know will be Aaron's last season and which I truly believe will be Coach McCarthy's last job.
1: Yeah. Probably at this point,
0: It made me smile. It's maybe the finest technician at that position who has ever played the game, who was once ours, who we got to grow up with, who delivered us a Super Bowl championship, who went through all of the things you go through, but there's this growth arc, who is reunited now with a guy who was also once ours, who brought us a championship. These two brought magic together, and they had a divorce that I believe was very ugly. And neither of them will take a high road, even in the midst of his Aaron Rodgers special, whatever the heck, Enigma.
1: Yeah.
0: Took a high road on each other.
1: Yeah.
0: And both of them had plenty of low road material.
1: Yep.
0: And they took the high road together and are reunited in a setting that is a Disney movie to me.
1: Yeah.
0: It's ridiculous. And Coach McCarthy, who I just love as a human, a part of that shading my
1: bias
0: on all of this a lot completely. I mean, I will own that. I love the guy.
1: Yeah.
0: Mike McCarthy has coached the Green Bay Packers, the Dallas Cowboys, and now his home team.
1: Yeah.
0: Pittsburgh
1: Steelers.
0: The
1: team he loves more than, I mean.
0: Bleeds it.
1: Yep.
0: Three iconic franchises, the final of which, and this is just my opinion, it will be his final job coaching, I think. If it's 1 year or 5 years or however long they're going to have them.
1: Well, at this point, it's like, where do you go?
0: Right.
1: Because you've done every top job in the NFL, basically.
0: Yep.
1: Fan base.
0: Regardless of his record.
1: Yeah.
0: Mike McCarthy is going to go out on top of the NFL world in his eyes because he gets to coach the team whose banner he put up in his room.
1: Exactly. Yep.
0: This to me is it was poetic. The post was great.
1: Well, with him even sharing it on social, there's got to be some. And he's been, I think he knows this is it, because even a couple weeks ago, they had like a Steelers players get together, like out west or something. They
0: did
1: like
0: his weeks. Yep, he's having his week.
1: Yeah, and he showed that on there. And The Rodgers from a couple of years ago, no one would have seen any of this stuff.
0: No.
1: He would have kept it secretive. If he did meet with somebody, that, you know, that was his business. He didn't want to showcase it to the public and whatnot. And now I think he's just like, yeah, I'm going to enjoy this. Why not? Just going to enjoy it right now. And, you know, it was good to see. It was great to see. So
0: it was a bonding week. That's what he's calling
1: bonding
0: it.
1: Bonding
0: week. It took me, yes. Yeah. Bonding. Another bonding week.
1: Yes.
0: But it kind of, to me, it brought out what is a struggle, I think, for a lot of people, but especially athletes. It made me smile that I think a lot of these guys and a lot of the women who play professional sports and move on, retirement is very difficult because they define themselves by what they do and not who they are.
1: Yeah.
0: And Favre is a perfect example of that. When you define yourself as a football player, when you are done with football, you are nothing. You have lost your identity.
1: Mm-hmm.
0: When you define yourself as a man who plays football, you can lose football because you're still who you are. Charles Woodson was great at it. Charles was a man who played football. And when football was gone, he's Charles Woodson. He's loving retirement. He embraces the next step.
1: Yeah.
0: The guys who struggle are the ones who found their identity as that profession. And that happens to people, too. They're just lay people like us.
1: Oh, yeah. You know,
0: and the guy working in the factory who defined himself as that role or the whatever. And it made me smile as a person that what he's giving us now is a perspective of this is life. And I also play football.
1: Yeah.
0: And I'm going to do that again. And I actually, part of me thinks that this balance that he has now achieved again, he was at his best when he had balance.
1: Yeah.
0: He was his best when that man had balance. Family balance, personal balance, athletic balance. This is the most balanced he may have been publicly in a decade. And I think he's going to play really, really well. Is he going to be able to get outside the pocket and do some of the things? Nope, I don't think so.
1: I don't know, but yeah.
0: I don't know how good that team really is around him outside of about a 500
1: They added some pieces. They added another wide receiver to go with Metcalf. What's his name from the Colts? Pittman Jr.
0: So
1: I mean.
0: Who sucked in fantasy last year for me, but whatever.
1: I know. Oh, by the way, we have that coming up.
0: We got that coming up, don't we?
1: Yeah.
0: But it made me smile. There's some balance to this dude's life again, and I don't know. You know, it's. Do you ever want your ex to get remarried and have the most phenomenal family in the history? Though, you know, like, do you ever really want that? Well, no, but you don't. You don't also want them to crash and burn and suck.
1: You know,
0: and,
1: this reminds me of the divorce. But you show up at graduation because you're proud of your kid graduating.
0: You got a kid.
1: Everyone's happy. Everyone's happy at graduation.
0: It's a great analogy, though. We're all kind of the kids.
1: Yes.
0: And we kind of want to see mom and dad happy.
1: Yeah, everyone's happy.
0: And just like, whatever. There's no fighting, no anger, no whatever. You can agree with this dude and disagree with this guy and still be hurt by this guy and all these other things and opinions on this. I'm not trying to change anybody's opinion on Aaron Rodgers, but this is the Aaron that was so fun to have in Green Bay for so many years. This balanced, happy, still snarky.
1: Oh, yeah.
0: But charming
1: as
0: all
1: heck,
0: Aaron.
1: Yeah.
0: And it made me smile. I loved it. I, as critical of Aaron Rodgers as I have been over the years, I love every minute of this. Like, it was like, yes, slow clap.
1: Yes.
0: Yes.
1: Yes.
0: Yes. Hug your mother. Yes.
1: And because of this, they should put on a big fireworks show for him. Oh, wait a minute. We are. Win a pair of tickets. Well, we're not. The Pyrotechnics Guild International Ignite the Night event at WIR Kakana. This is good for Saturday, August 8th. All right. 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Why don't we do that? 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I will take the 10th texter.
0: All right. Number 10.
1: So text BOOM, 920-281-1570. 1570. All right, good luck from the score.
2: 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This is a Wisconsin Sports Zone update.
3: Well, that's four in a row for the Milwaukee Brewers as they would take down the New York Mets 8-3 last night at American Family Field. In his first appearance since July 7th, Jacob Mizorowski struck out six, allowed one unearned run while throwing 65 pitches over four innings of work.
4: Yeah, felt good. Felt ready to go. You know, did what the team asked for me to do, so... Yeah, okay.
3: And offensively, Joey Ortiz hit a three-run homer. Andrew Vaughn launched a two-run shot, and Cooper Pratt had his first Major League home run and first career three-hit game. Here's more from manager Pat Murphy.
5: Yeah, Cooper's very capable. Very capable. He's got a lot to learn in the game, and nights like tonight are very encouraging.
3: The Brewers now sit with the best record in all of baseball at 63-37, seven games above the Cubs for first place in the NL Central, and will host the Mets again tonight at American Family Field, first pitch at 6:40. Turning to the Packers, they've given another one of their key defensive pieces a contract extension. This one, Devontae Wyatt, getting a three-year, $57 million extension that includes a $20 million signing bonus. Wyatt had four sacks and six tackles for loss until suffering an ugly leg injury in Detroit last season.
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0: right, back here on the bullpen to wrap it up for today's edition. Oh, yeah, the Packers extended Devontae Wyatt, too. That was...
1: That is huge.
0: I think that's a big piece for them the next couple years.
1: Yep.
0: So, and the contract, quite frankly... I know some people were not, well, that's a lot of money for a guy that gets injured all the time. But again, with the... If he's production and you match him with Micah for this next couple year run, I kind of like it. I really do. And people too. Well, where's Tucker Kraft? Hang on. I'm sure it's coming.
1: They're working.
0: Sure, it's coming.
1: They don't get them all done on the same day.
0: I mean, we're getting now one each week with McDuffie last week and now Wyatt this week. I'm sure Tucker's will be on the way because obviously they need him. So don't worry.
1: Mm-hmm.
0: It's coming.
1: Yep. Great deal.
0: Yeah, so they've got him now, a 3-year, $57 million extension. So, and yeah, you have a disruptive D tackle. That's I think, you kind of need with how the team is set up now on defense. So, well, I guess we'll find out. I can't really speak of that. I don't know that.
1: But it's,
0: it
1: should be, right? You
0: know,
1: like
0: heard,
1: when you look at the nature of the injury, you're like, well, you should be able to bounce back from that.
0: Should be, yeah.
1: You know,
0: like, yeah. And whatever Gannon's got set up on defense, we'll find out. He's got that fire, though, in him. Yes, he does.
1: He's had one presser, right? Like, he was introduced finally.
0: Yeah, we held him to that.
1: There's still a part of me where I'm like, I still don't even know if he's actually our D.
0: It's like Liam Cohn of the Jaguars. Duval. Yeah. All right, we got the show with Tony G and Leo on the way next here on The Score.
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9: The Boston Red Sox won their 14th game in a row, 6-5 over Baltimore, thanks to a solo homer in the bottom of the eighth. The O's had won seven straight, but committed four throwing errors. The Yankees were 8-5 winners over Pittsburgh, but the Yanks are still second place in the AL East, still a game and a half behind the Rays. Tampa Bay ended a five-game losing streak with a 7-1 win at Toronto. Cleveland hit seven home runs in beating Minnesota and All-Star pitcher Joe Ryan 13-4, but the White Sox are still a game up on Cleveland in the AL Central. White Sox won again 10-3 at Texas. Milwaukee now has the majors' best record after beating the Mets and Freddie Peralta 8-3. Philadelphia downed the Dodgers 10-7. Houston sent Miami to a seventh straight loss 8-5. And the Angels with two runs, bottom of the ninth, edged St. Louis 3-2. WNBA New York in overtime won at Dallas.
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10: Time for Hurley Clark Law Firm traffic update right here on The Score. I have two notifications on the map that I'm looking at right now, Score Squad, in Northeast Wisconsin. They both come from the Green Bay area. 43 southbound, a mile beyond the ramp from Webster Avenue. Right shoulder is blocked due to a disabled vehicle. That occurred just about an hour ago, around 11 a.m. And then on the west side of Green Bay, there's a disabled vehicle on the exit to Lombardi Avenue from 41 southbound. That was last updated about 6 o'clock this morning. So besides those two notifications, everything south of the Green Bay area looks to be clear right now. Travel times look to be normal. And that's your Hurley and Clark Law Firm traffic update. 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
10: Hey, Score Squad, happy Tuesday afternoon. Thanks for tuning into the show with Tony G and Leo, which starts right now, right here on 95.3, 99.1, The Score. I'm Tony G. My partner's Leo Kuiper Jr. That's you, right, pal?
18: Last time I checked, I think that is me. I'm hoping.
10: Can we verify?
18: You can get my ID out, Tony, if you'd like.
10: Okay. That would
18: work. Yeah, it's me. Oh. Yeah. Leo the Kipe Jr.
10: That's right. That's what it says. I'm
18: not
10: kidding
18: you. He's a legend in his own mind.
10: Yes. Yes, he is. He's also stiff of the day. He's not actually for today. That'll be a different person.
18: But it could be Thursday. It could be Friday.
10: Could be.
18: No, today we have a good one, actually.
10: We could take AI and just copy your voice for when you're off and then just give me someone to banter with.
18: Why don't you do that? Try it out for fun.
10: Try it. Although you'd
18: see
10: probably
18: what happens.
10: You'd probably charge us for using your name, image, and likeness.
18: Well, I should get a little something-something.
10: we'll
18: a little something-something for the effort, you know?
10: The show with Tony G and Leo is brought
18: to
10: you by...
18: Don't stiff me.
10: The show with the real Tony G and Leo, not Tony G and the AI Leo. That's right.
18: Maybe it would be better.
10: Wouldn't that be something?
18: Yeah.
10: The AI was more interactive, more entertaining. I don't know about that. It would take a lot. Big shoes to fill. The show with Tony G and Leo is brought to you by Fast Signs of Appleton. Discover the power of highly customized visual.
18: Sorry to interrupt. Oh, there's me AI'd hitting the golf ball
10: whatever.
18: Over.
10: Yeah. Whatever.
18: Well, that's AI.
10: You look like Dan Campbell.
18: Look at how cut I look
10: on
18: that.
10: Yeah. What? How do you punch it into AI? Do you just go, give me muscles, make me look like a 25-year-old bodybuilder?
18: Yeah, yeah. Well, you have to send him the photo.
10: Oh, my God. Yeah. Whatever.
18: Yeah.
10: AI helping Leo out in more ways than one. The voice and the physique.
18: There's my new pool.
10: You told me you were going to show me a picture of that.
18: Pretty sweet, isn't it?
10: That is pretty sweet.
18: I was in there last night. It was quite refreshing.
10: Okay.
18: Why
10: don't you bring it here? I think a pond would be better for you, though.
18: It is kind of like a pond. Oh, I call it a pond.
10: Do you give it a name, like Lake Kiper?
18: Kipe Lake.
10: Yeah, there you go. Kipe Lake.
18: Hey, let's all head over to Kipe Lake. Kipe Pond.
10: That's true. Where the lifeguards are strict.
18: Sir, get back to shore.
10: Whistles are blowing.
18: Ooh.
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18: 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Congratulations to three Milwaukee Brewers prospects that were selected to, get this, Tony, the DSL All-Star Game roster. No, it's not Dice-Shaking Lamar.
10: I was going to say, is that Dice-Shaking Lamar?
18: No, it's not Dice-Shaking Lamar, that DSL. It's the Dominican...
10: Summer League. Yeah.
18: So these three players are having incredible years. Ricky, and I'm probably going to butcher their names. It looks like Moniz, but I'm sure it's Ricky Moniz, Jose Rodriguez, and Justin Lugo.
10: Mm.
18: All having great seasons in the Dominican Summer League, not the Dice-Shaking Lamar League. Or we could switch it to the Dice-Shaking Lamar League.
10: Dice-Shaking Lamar All-Stars.
18: Yes. The DSL All-Stars.
10: Who says no?
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10: I wonder if Dice-Shaking Lamar is going to be on today's show menu if he was the breaking news.
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10: 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Here's what we got coming up. We're going to start the show off by telling you about an ex-brewer who helped the Red Sox win their 14th straight game yesterday.
18: Was he the one that couldn't hit a baseball a while back?
10: Yeah, that's right. We played a song for him.
18: He sang a song?
10: Then we will talk crew, recap the Miz versus Peralta matchup, who won it. Also, Lance McCullers made his debut for the Brewers yesterday. We'll talk about that. And then to end hour number one, a conversation here on the second half management of Jacob Mizorowski and what it looks like. A shortened outing for him yesterday. So what's the rest of the season going to look like for the star Brewers starter? In hour number two, we're going to switch to the Packers. 12:65 today. Devontae Wyatt has been extended. Who's next? We'll talk about that with the score poll. And then the Green Bay Packers roster, the way that it stands now. We'll go over that, award our stiff of the day, and wrap it up. That's your show menu. The hour number one sports menu brought to you by Tanner's Grill and Bar West. There you have it.
18: There you have it. Dice Shake Lamar already checking in on the Zeiss Electronics Talking Tech studio line. Nothing but good times in my leagues.
10: That's true. I'm sure.
18: The Dominican Summer League. No, wait. The Dice Shaking Lamar League.
10: You should have seen my face when I found out his name wasn't actually Lamar.
18: Is that before or after he hugged you?
10: I think it was after.
18: Yeah.
10: Yeah.
18: Yeah, he is a character.
10: He is. Well, you know who else is a character? Is the man who helped helped the Red Sox win their 14th straight with a dramatic late home run, and that would be Caleb Durbin.
18: Yes.
10: Should I go ahead and play it, even though he did a good thing?
18: Caleb Durbin can hit a baseball. He hit a home run last night. The Red Sox have won 14 games in a row.
10: 10th homer of the year. Well, that was pretty good.
18: Off the cuff.
10: Yeah, well, that's how you
18: There's
10: do
18: no
10: it.
18: No rehearsing.
10: No, not here. 10th home run of the year.
18: Yeah, he's doing pretty well. I think his average is up to 236. 10 home runs, as you mentioned.
10: Mm-hmm.
18: I just continue to try to teach myself that baseball is such a long season. It's such a long season. You have so much time to make things good.
10: Yeah.
18: If you start out terribly. I mean, look at Joey Ortiz. Keep him at third base.
10: Yeah, never start him anywhere but third ever again.
18: He is a tremendous third baseman.
10: Yes.
18: Defensively and offensively.
10: Well, offensively when he is the third baseman. Only when he is the third baseman.
18: Because he's up to like 6 home runs on the year now.
10: Yes. Well, Christian Yelich talks about it all the time, too. The fact, you know, you've heard him say this every single year. With, you know, baseball, like you said, is such a long season. Ups and downs will come naturally. Look at all the stats at the end of the season to say how good of a season you had. Don't look at them in season because things are going to change. Now, it doesn't look like that for Christian Yelich right now, but the point still remains. So Caleb Durbin's helping turn things around. And how about the other thing here? This is the second consecutive year Caleb Durbin has been on a team that wins 14 straight. The Brewers last year, now the Red Sox.
18: He's kind of good luck, apparently. Yeah, good for him, man.
10: Knows how to win.
18: When we pick on him, we're all kidding.
10: Yeah.
18: He was a good Brewer for that one season.
10: And not to mention, he played in the Northwoods League just south of Appleton with a team in the area. So, I mean, he has some Northeast Wisconsin ties, let alone Wisconsin ties besides the Brewers.
18: Yeah, and he's 5'6".
10: Yes.
18: He's a small guy, but he's got a lot of pop in that bat.
10: Mm-hmm.
18: So, yeah, that's exciting because everyone was writing Boston off. Now, why would you trade Sonny Gray and Aroldis Chapman?
10: I don't think you do.
18: Yeah. Sonny has just been, he's almost unhittable.
10: I know.
18: I have him in fantasy baseball, so I follow him closely, and he just wins every game he throws.
10: I think it's almost better than Tarek Skubal at this point. Like, maybe not statistically.
18: Why do you think I targeted him for the Milwaukee Brewers?
10: Comes at a cheaper price tag. Yeah. If the Red Sox even sell, I don't think they're going to sell now at this point. There's no chance.
18: Yeah, I don't see why they would. If you're in the playoff hunt, why would you give away two of your best assets?
10: They are currently third place in the division, 51-48, 6 games out of first place. That's because the Rays are 57-42. So,
18: not as good as the Brewers, but...
10: No, certainly not. Who now...
18: Where are they in the wild card?
10: That's a great question. Let's take a look.
18: I thought you'd have that next.
10: I just clicked X prematurely. Whoops.
18: Prematurely.
10: All right, let's see here. Let's look at the wild card for the American League. The Red Sox hold the third wild card spot. They're up a game and a half over the Texas Rangers.
18: Yeah, you're not selling.
10: Nope, certainly not.
18: Why would you sell? Unless someone over, you know, if the Brewers say, yeah, we'll give you Jesus Madej and Andrew Fisher for those two pitchers.
10: I wonder, was there a reason you brought up those two names? No. I'm curious.
18: Yeah, because they're untouchable?
10: Well, because they're untouchable, but also yesterday, it's a good segue into what was in the news cycle yesterday.
18: Yes.
10: As Jesus Medeiros.
18: Right after we got off the air.
10: Of course, right? 215 comes and all the Devontae Wyatt extension.
18: All the good stuff happens.
10: Andrew Fisher tweets. So Andrew Fisher tweeted like two emojis, like something is up.
18: Yeah.
10: And then news is swirling about Jesus Medeiros getting extended.
18: Yeah.
10: So is an extension a potential call-up possible? Is Fisher getting moved to AAA already?
18: Who knows?
10: What's coming up here?
18: They're messing with us, and I don't like it.
10: I think so. That's probably what it is, just throwing us off.
18: Yeah, I mean, maybe they'll get all these guys locked up before the lockout.
10: Ah, good one. I like that.
18: Yeah, that's...
10: I wonder how that affects... We'd have to get, you know, maybe ask Jack Stern how a lockout would affect a contractual situation. Like, are the Brewers still on...
18: Well, they're not getting paid, so...
10: Because, like, would they still be on the, like, the payroll for next season? Even though, like...
18: Well, I'll ask Jack that next week when I'm finally on a Friday.
10: Yeah, yep. We'll see.
18: You'll be long gone by then. Who knows if you'll come back?
10: Yeah, never come back. I'll just not come back. No, I would never do that. But, yeah, interesting to see what happens here. Hopefully, you know, all I request here, Leo, is that whatever the Brewers do, do it between 12 and 2.
18: Give us something, you know?
10: Yeah,
18: give us
10: a little something to go off of and to base, you know, our situation off of here. So we'll see. As that continues to develop, we'll continue to talk about it. I could tell you what I think, but that's just speculation at this point. I would say that if... I've said this before. Andrew Fisher's timeline shows that he will probably be up in the majors next season, probably halfway through next season. If he's getting a call-up to AAA already, which, again, is not official, but if it happens, he would then almost be guaranteed to be brought up to the majors at some point this year, probably in September, when you can make a September call-up and bring up a guy like Fisher and see how he does in the majors, give him his situation and put him in a spot to compete.
18: Yeah. We'll see what happens, man. I'm not real optimistic that's going to happen, but weird things have happened. I mean, with Ortiz playing, I mean, who do you replace? You can even say that in a trade scenario right now, because you don't want to upset the apple cart.
10: No, certainly not. Who would you replace? I would say, that's a good question. That is a good question. Like, is Shoemake, who's in a left side infielder, currently a shortstop?
18: When Hamilton comes back, though, that's going to be kind of his spot again. I would think.
10: I guess that's true.
18: And then Shoemake would just go down to AAA.
10: And then you have Jet Williams.
18: And then you noticed Blake Perkins is back for Sal Frelick.
10: Mm-hmm.
18: That had to have made you happy.
10: Yes, of course. Uh-huh. Love seeing Blake Perkins back in the majors. Which, by the way, this injury has kind of come up by surprise for Sal Frelick.
18: It kind of did. I don't think it's going to be a long stint on the IL, but next guy up. They kind of have that next guy up mentality. And they just keep winning baseball games.
10: Correct.
18: Don't the Mets just... I mean, I know we're going to talk about that in the next segment.
10: Yeah.
18: This look terrible.
10: They do. And for
18: that high-priced talent.
10: Yeah, the highest payroll in baseball. Well, one of the highest. Mm-hmm. And they cannot win. I mean, well, look at the season. We'll talk about it. But look at the season Freddie Peralta's having. I mean, it's...
18: I know.
10: Like,
18: it kind of makes you chuckle a little bit.
10: Okay, we'll take Jet Williams and Brandon Sprott off your hands.
18: Mm-hmm.
10: Or was it... I forget who was in what trade, but... Well, it's about time for our first break of the show. It's at the 12:20 mark already in hour number one. Now, before we hit a break, Leo Kuiper Jr. wants to tell the Score Squad something good.
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10: One of my favorite spots to go to when we hit the road, Stone Toad. I mean, all of our partners are great to... to be able to rely on and do live shows from. But Stone Toad, I always say this, I was very impressed
18: Stone
10: with that.
18: Toad is top notch. Yeah. I mean, you can't really, you can't go wrong at the Stone Toad Bar and Grill.
10: Certainly not.
18: I love this photo of the last year's golf outing and our friend Cooney, the guy in the red.
10: Yeah.
18: Yeah, he sticks out like a sore thumb.
10: Is it AI generated to be all fit and muscular?
18: No, nothing like me.
10: No.
18: I'll have to show Alex that photo of me hitting it over the... Well, he took it.
10: Did he really?
18: Yeah, Alex took this photo.
10: That's right. That photo makes me laugh. Is that your photo on social media?
18: I'm too afraid to put it on. I'd get too much crap from people.
10: Well, that's part of the fun, though.
18: My friend Nico sent it to me. He's okay. Just a card.
10: Mm-hmm.
18: I'll show you some other ones he sent when we go on break.
10: Yeah, okay. Well, it is
18: whatever app this is. I think it's, I can tell you what app it is. Because I downloaded it last night just a horse on ChatGPT.
10: Oh, yeah. Yeah, I have that. Put in pictures and...
18: So, yeah, you want to throw a photo in and make me have muscles.
10: Well, that's
18: what he did. I didn't do it. He sent it to me. But I kept it, of course.
10: Well, we're going to take our first break of the show. When we come back, we'll talk crew and recap the Miz versus Peralta matchup from yesterday. Don't go anywhere. More show with Tony G and Leo when we come back.
0: Hey there, tough guy. I'm your air conditioner. I know you've been busy and all, but if you didn't know, I need some attention over here. 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
28: We're transitioning into a cooler and more comfortable weather pattern. Today, breezy, a high of 77 with the humidity dropping this afternoon. Partly sunny, couple spotty showers. Turning clear tonight, cooler with less wind late, a low of 53. Tomorrow, Wednesday, partly cloudy and comfortable, a high of 74. From the WBY First Alert Weather Center, I'm meteorologist Steve Balon.
29: 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If not for Rick Manning, it would have been 40. 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The Score.

0: Welcome back to the show with Tony G and Leo. All sorts of things going on in the Fast Nine studio today.
1: Yeah, it's we're keeping us busy.
0: That's for sure. That is for sure.
1: People outside the windows spraying stuff.
0: Yeah, I know. Yeah.
1: Getting technical help on break.
0: Yep.
1: This is a well-oiled machine here at Woodward Stadium.
0: That's right. The firm.
1: The meeting was outside today because it's so nice out.
0: Mm-hmm.
1: Did you go to it?
0: No, I did not. I busy. Did you?
1: I caught the end of it.
0: Oh, okay. Well, that's because you were probably coming inside.
1: I was too busy picking up Bulky's beer.
0: Mm.
1: Which he'll be doing in a few months.
0: It's all him. All his?
1: It's all about the Bulkster.
0: Did you keep yours?
1: Yeah, I kept two. I'll write them up for you. You can... Is that okay, the way I do it?
0: Yeah.
1: Just type them up and you just read them verbatim.
0: You know me. I'm a low-maintenance type of individual.
1: Yeah, you kind of are.
0: Yeah.
1: Which is something I appreciate.
0: Yeah, I try to be.
1: You don't really bring any drama to my life. I like that.
0: No. Yeah. Not yet.
1: You're kind of a stiff, but...
0: Yeah. You just wait. Drama's on the way, pal.
1: Yeah. Once you get married, you'll be all crabby all the time.
0: No, I would never. Yeah. I would say, let's see, probably football season when we have disagreements about fantasy or like this or that. Lay the smack down on you.
1: We'll butt heads a little bit. I doubt it.
0: No, I also doubt it. All right. 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
0: 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The Brewers win game one of the series yesterday, 8-3 over the Mets. They've now won four straight after losing three consecutive games in Pittsburgh before the All-Star break. This crew now has with the loss of the Dodgers yesterday, the crew now have the best record in all of baseball.
1: And the
0: Cubs
1: lost too.
0: They did. Yes, they did.
1: Oh, darn.
0: Oh, darn.
1: Oh, darn.
0: 63-37 are the Milwaukee Brewers. And I'm looking at that same, they now, with the best record in baseball, they now have the one seed. Unbelievable. This team just continues to find ways to win. The Dodgers, so both teams at 63 wins, Brewers and Dodgers. Brewers have 37 losses. Right. Dodgers have 38.
1: So many storylines in last night's game.
0: There was.
1: So many. I mean, you had the Jacob Mizorowski against Freddie Peralta. Cooper Pratt hits his first home run.
0: You do, yeah.
1: You had McCullers made his debut.
0: Mm-hmm.
1: And then one of the cooler things was Hank Aaron's wife's up in the booth.
0: I was
1: Billy Aaron. Yep,
0: I was watching.
1: And they're telling stories on the anniversary of Hank hitting his 755th and final home run in Milwaukee. By the way, did you see that clip I sent?
0: Yep, I did.
1: No play-by-play by Bob Uecker on that because they didn't transfer any of the old Coney Stadium stuff over
0: to
1: Miller Park. That should be a stiff of the day right there.
0: Yep. Can you believe that?
1: So there's footage of Hank hitting the home run, but no audio.
0: Mm-hmm. Yep.
1: Just stupid.
0: Yep.
1: Just stupid. But during that home run, I was just going to text the group, like, Vaughn's got to start hitting some home runs.
0: Yep.
1: It looks like he might be back. Yeah. I mean, he's been hitting for average, and he's been hitting well.
0: Yeah.
1: But he only had two home runs going into last night, and he almost hit two.
0: He did. Yeah, there was one that was pretty close there.
1: Yeah.
0: Well, you know, the other bat that I'm watching is Garrett Mitchell. Man, he is fired up lately. 2-for-4 last night. He's got his batting average over .280.
1: And don't forget, Joey Ortiz hits a big home run.
0: He was 1-for-4, .227, but still the big home run. Cooper Pratt was 3-for-4 with that home run. I mean, it's starting to feel... They said it on the broadcast yesterday about Mitchell specifically. Like, you're starting to see who Garrett Mitchell is if he can reach his potential. Like, a solid .280 to .290 hitter. Can hit for power. Can go the other way. And can
1: he's
0: be
1: a 5-tool player.
0: He is. I mean, a good defender. If he stays healthy, this is the Garrett Mitchell expect.
1: I got wood back here.
0: Yep.
1: I'm knocking on wood.
0: You can't you can't take that for granted.
1: So one day they were recording a podcast in the studio next to us, and I didn't look, and I started knocking like I am right now.
0: Yeah.
1: And
0: you're getting
1: and interrupting the whole podcast. Sorry. So I was just interrupting our news guy, Terry.
0: Yep.
1: Yeah.
0: Oh, that's funny.
1: Sorry, Terry.
0: Put it in reverse, Terry.
1: Come on. Anyway.
0: One of the big storylines was the Freddie Peralta versus Jacob Mizorowski story. And Kristen Appleton comments, did Fastball Freddie let us beat up on him so that the Brewers can acquire him for cheaper? Bring him back to the pitching lab for the stretch run to give the Brewers some innings. That's what he says. In the game yesterday, Peralta fell to 5-9 on the season, took a loss, 5 1/3, 7 earned runs, did strike out 6, but gave up the two home runs. What did I say for a score yesterday? Do you remember my prediction?
1: You said 6-3.
0: I said 6-3. It was 8-3. I said a couple home runs given up by Freddie Peralta. That happened.
1: It was 3.
0: 2. Well, the Brewers hit 3, but 2 off of Peralta.
1: Oh, that's right.
0: And then Mizorowski only went the 4 innings, and we're going to talk about this more in next segment with an extended article, but he looked good in his short stint as the Brewers managed his inning count. 4 innings, did give up 1 run. It was unearned, 6 strikeouts and 1 walk as well. His ERA is down to 1.57.
1: Yeah, like you said, we'll talk about him in the next segment, but Freddie Peralta, I don't know if that's going to happen. If you can get him on 10 cents on the dollar,
0: mm-hmm.
1: I mean, I just think the Mets are going to be able to go shop him elsewhere and maybe get a better trade package and package back in return than what the Brewers are going to. Because the Brewers are going to say, these aren't the same prices from when we sold them to you in January. Yeah, things have changed.
0: Yeah, yep.
1: He doesn't seem to be the same guy he just doesn't look happy. I mean, think about it. You played since 18 years old, you were with the Brewers organization.
0: Mm-hmm.
1: And where do you go? To the Mets.
0: Yep.
1: It's the last place I'd want to play.
0: Yep.
1: And, then you go home and you get the warm reception. And you got a standing ovation when he was pulled from the game. I thought they overused him, 108 pitches.
0: Yeah, yeah.
1: Like, okay, they're running him into the ground because they're going to get rid of him.
0: Mm-hmm.
1: They didn't care if he got. So I will say this: he's been basically healthy his whole career, but he's got a hitch in his giddy up right now. Something's not right.
0: A 5.01 earned run average after yesterday. 5.01. Last season he finished with a 2.70 earned run average. This year a 5.01, and so he just doesn't have the same control. He doesn't have the same velocity on his fastball that he used to. He used to be able to dominate hitters. It's almost like the Brandon Woodruff complex, where Woodruff used to overpower guys with a 98-mile-an-hour sinker, and he can't do it after injury. And I think Freddie Peralta, just in his old age now at 30, can't exactly reach that same velocity that he used to. And you could see it yesterday. I mean, there's just certain moments where he's got the strikeout stuff. If this is the Freddie Peralta of old, he's getting a strikeout here, and he just can't overpower hitters anymore. He just can't do it. So you don't have the same hitter, but it's another example, almost like Willy Adames. It is the same thing where the Brewers realize these two guys are getting close to 30 years old, offload them for prospects, let their old age struggles out of their prime struggles be someone else's problem, and we profit off of it.
1: We do?
0: Yes.
1: Well, we profit.
0: Well, I'm putting myself in the state of the Brewers.
1: You're putting yourself in a uniform right now.
0: If I'm putting myself in the front office, I'm going, okay, we have to offload these guys to get some profit back.
1: Yeah.
0: And that's exactly what they do. Same thing here. I mean, you see Willy Adames hitting, 200 for the better part of the season? I mean.
1: Yeah.
0: It's
1: Freddie,
0: the cycle that works.
1: I mean, look at what they did already with Lance McCullers. He comes in last night. Maybe they should have pulled him after 2 innings. He looks like he kind of ran out of gas into that that third inning and gave up a couple of runs. But all right, here's what I'd do. I'd kind of keep him in the bullpen.
0: McCullers?
1: Yeah, because if you're gonna monitor Jacob Mizorowski's pitch count moving forward, which I think is a smart thing, by the way.
0: Yeah, yeah, you have to.
1: So you have Mizorowski throwing 105 miles an hour. Then you follow up with McCullers.
0: Yeah.
1: Talk about he's just going to throw junk at you the whole time.
0: Yep.
1: They mentioned on the broadcast in a playoff game, he threw 24 straight curveballs.
0: Junk baller.
1: Yeah. But he's got great control, great command. He can definitely be a weapon. But I would keep him in the bullpen right now.
0: Yeah. I mean, giving up one or two runs is fine when you're up by seven late in the game. But if that's a three-run game, you're looking at McCullers going, that was not, you know. But this is, you know, that's who you have in Lance McCullers. That's what he is maybe a one to two, three-inning guy.
1: Yeah, this
0: fine stuff.
1: Let him go through the lineup one time.
0: Yeah, that's all. Well, even if that. I mean, that
1: because
0: was.
1: Because once you figure him out, yeah, then it's close to BP if he's not really moving. He doesn't have a lot of movement on his pitches.
0: That's what it turned into. And then our friend of the show, Grant Anderson, went the rest of the way. Even though not big fans of Grant Anderson around here. But I think I say we in terms of like me and

0: on winning something. I'm
1: one
0: sure.
1: of those, yeah, he just checks in to win
0: Cousin
1: something.
0: Cousin Al, let's go July 15th is the last time he checked in.
1: Oh, so that was Friday.
0: 6 days ago.
1: Yeah. Or, yeah, Wednesday. One of those days.
0: Yeah, he gave his top 10 quarterbacks on that day.
1: Oh, he's a big NFL guy. I'm sure once we get into football season, he will be a prime name to chime in.
0: But yeah, the Score Squad's a little quiet on the text line today, so.
1: That's all right.
0: Pick it up.
1: That's all right.
0: pick it up, man.
1: Leo giving
0: a
1: pep talk.
0: We're out here leaving our blood and sweat on the field. We expect the same from the listeners.
1: Working through this and that. And
0: oh, yeah.
1: That's what we do around here.
0: Playing through injuries.
1: It is time for next break. And when we come back.
0: It is time.
1: It is time.
0: It's that time of the show.
1: Jacob Mizorowski under management for his innings count.
0: He's getting the proper management, kid.
1: Curious to see what this looks like. And if it's good or not.
0: He didn't have any proper management.
1: What's that from?
0: Rocky.
1: Oh.
0: Proper management, kid.
1: That's quoted in King of Queens, in case you're wondering.
0: That's my favorite episode is when he's doing that impression stuck up in the closet. When he's doing Rocky.
1: Wow, you actually know that.
0: I didn't get no locker, did I, Mick? He needed proper management, kid.
1: Wow.
0: Yeah.
1: I'm impressed that you knew that.
0: I like impressions.
1: That was season two.
0: It was kind of funny.
1: King of Queens.
0: Yeah, didn't he like poke his head through the closet and he got stuck?
1: Yeah. Yep.
0: He's kind of a big guy from what I see.
1: That was the joke, yeah. And they had to cut him down.
0: Cut him down.
1: That's what they had to do.
0: Didn't he have his man cave out in the garage?
1: Garage? Yes, he did.
0: No, not garage. Garage.
1: We'll be back for more after this.
2: So you just ran out of letterhead. Well, no problem. Order today. 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

0: Sports on the Score from the Myron Construction Sports Desk. 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
1: Well, the Brewers and Mets get a face-off again tonight at American Family Field. Milwaukee rolled to an 8-3 win in the series opener last night. That included four innings from Jacob Mizrowski. It was his first start since the All-Star break when his final start got scratched due to fatigue. Manager Pat Murphy explained his thought process in bringing him out after just 65 pitches.
2: We would have probably let him go further if he was delivery and his legs felt great. And yeah, I think he was a little bit out of it. The long layoff kind of affected his delivery and everything else. And I think it was important to notice that and get him out of there then.
1: Mizrowski admitted some disappointment.
3: I mean, it's frustrating in a way to, you know, not going deep for the guys, but no, I feel good. You feel like I was right in the spot where I need to be, you know, get ready for the second half.
1: Tonight, the crew will send Brandon Sproat to the mound. Comes in 3-4 with a 5.16 ERA. The Mets kind of with Zach Thornton. He's 0-1 with a 2.61 ERA. Milwaukee comes into the night having won four straight, sitting seven games up on the Cubs for first in the NL Central. First pitch is at 6:40.
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1: Well, the Packers have signed another key piece on defense to a contract extension. Defensive tackle Devontae Wyatt has reportedly agreed to a three-year, $57 million extension that included $20 million guaranteed. Wyatt was having his best year before breaking his leg and tearing some ligaments against the Lions in Week 11 last year.

0: training camp opens up on Wednesday in Green Bay. With this Wisconsin Sports Zone Network update, I'm Zach Heilprin.
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7: I'm in the middle of a moron sandwich.
8: I grabbed a sandwich.
9: I could go for a sandwich, I'll tell you that much. Pretty hungry around here.
8: We always are, man. It's lunchtime.
9: 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Thanks for starting your lunchtime with us. 12:45, 47. Maybe if you're ending, if you're just hour one listener, so you can go back to work, whatever it is.
8: Better not be.
9: I hope not. Listen to the whole show, obviously.
8: There's a thing called streaming. You can put in your earbuds at work. And
9: you ever heard that guy streaming?
8: Werner Ziegler. Ever hear of Jacob Mizorowski?
9: I have. And apparently he's under some second half management, and rightfully so. As after last night, Jacob Mizorowski sits at 115 innings this season, 25 shy of his career high, including the playoffs. So he's going to surpass that easily this season. And when you get a starting pitcher who throws as hard as he does, to help, to have them grow in terms of inning and workload, it can be a strain on their arm. You start flirting with injuries, and you obviously don't want that. You have to have Mizorowski healthy for the Brewers to make any sort of run in the playoffs.
8: Yeah, I think this is a smart move. You know, I thought it was smart to shut him down, but now you kind of got to build him back up, and it's going to take time.
9: It is. Yeah, it's certainly going to take time. And
8: because he made a comment that he didn't have his legs.
9: Yeah, well, he said that yesterday.
8: And his velo was down.
9: He said that he was good and feeling okay, but obviously it's something you want to continue to monitor, right? Like, fatigue will start to set in once you get into the dog days of summer and going, oh, I have to go out here again. You know, you're not going to have him go nine innings every day.
8: No, they're not going to make him go 108 pitches like Freddie Peralta last night.
9: I hope I don't ever see a Brewer throw 108 pitches unless they have a perfect game going. Like, in that case, okay. Anything else, forget about it.
8: He, you know, he's got the potential to do that, obviously. But, yeah, they're going to be very careful. I mean, you need him in October to be at the top of his game.
9: Yep.
8: Not worn out.
9: No.
8: So I think you'll see, okay, he went four innings last night. He's going to have his normal time off, probably come back and do five innings. It'll be a pitch count. He was on 65 pitches last night.
9: Yes.
8: I didn't think he was, you know, he wasn't. This wasn't the Phillies or the, you know, the Braves games. I mean, he's far from that right now, and this time off. But it allows, you know, the body to recover a little bit because, like you said, when you're throwing that hard, if he would have kept up this pace, he would have been probably on the IL at some point late in the season.
9: Yep.
8: So you don't want that. So you're going to pick your spots, and hopefully they're going to create enough depth on this pitching staff. Right now it just seems, you know, like they're pushing all the right buttons.
9: Well, and it's funny, too, because you start to see, all right, Mizorowski is under some sort of management through the second half.
8: He's getting proper management.
9: He is. And then it starts to make sense as to why the Brewers would go acquire Lance McCullers and Colton Gordon. Remember, the trade happened, and we're kind of scratching, like, why? Like, struggling starters, what role will they have? You just need innings eaters, and I guess that's kind of the reason here, is this was almost an audition for McCullers. Like, can you go two or three innings to bridge the gap between a shortened Mizorowski start and the high-leverage guys in the bullpen? If you can, you've got a spot on the roster for the rest of the regular season into the postseason.
8: Right.
9: Same with Gordon. Like, they're just looking for guys. Chad Patrick. They've seen enough out of Chad Patrick to know when to use him and how long they intend to use him for. But Patrick is in that same boat. Once Patrick gets one time through the order, it's about his max.
8: Yeah.
9: Because obviously teams will start to pick up on him. That's why he can't be a starter. So the Brewers are looking to, like this, I see it now almost clearly, and I think I have a good understanding of the reasoning, because the Brewers are forecasting what the playoffs are going to be like, or what the stretch down into September and into the playoffs are going to be like. We need four or five innings, is what they're saying, from a starter, and then put in a bridge guy to the eighth inning. Get to the eighth and ninth, have Uribe, McGill, whoever you want there, whatever order you're going to put it in, and have them close out games.
8: Ashby, don't forget about Ashby. Yeah, well,
9: have him in the first inning.
8: No more of that crap.
9: Well, see, but that's why. They want to defend against that. They want their starters to just go one or two times through the order. Let's get a bridge guy in there who can go multiple innings. Chad Patrick, Lance McCullers, even Shane Drouin if he's not going to be a starter. Like, just get a bridge guy and get to the high leverage pitchers. That's the formula they're trying to develop right now. They don't want Ashby opening a game, three games of a five-game series against Chicago in the playoffs. And frankly, you can't have that.
8: No.
9: That just is not going to win you games. It didn't last year. Ashby's a fine pitcher. He's got the most wins in Major League Baseball as a reliever. But that's partly because of the situations he's been thrown into, right? If the Brewers are losing or tied, he tends to get those innings, and if you throw him in there when he's got a lead, they tend to go a little less successful. That's just the fact of the matter. That's just kind of how it is. So, again, I think this is a large formula trying to be put together here from the crew. Like, can Colton Gordon impress in AAA and be that fourth, fifth, sixth inning guy, fifth, sixth, seventh inning guy, just to get to the bullpen?
8: Yeah, and D.L. Hall's doing his rehab in Appleton. I would think those two are kind of similar for what their roles are going to be and their pitching styles.
9: Yep.
8: I mean, Gordon, they mentioned it on the broadcast last night, was really the guy the Brewers wanted. Mm-hmm. I think I don't want to say McCullers is a throw-in, but with his contract, he kind of was. But based on how he pitched last night, hey, he's an extra arm, like you said, and a bridge guy, an innings eater. I would just keep him exact two innings. Him and Patrick are like two inning guys.
9: Yep.
8: You know, if you got to throw fifth or sixth, and you know, you've got enough pitchers right now, and the bullpen should be pretty rested coming off the All-Star break, and you didn't have to use you haven't used Uribe and McGill that much here in the second half that much. So I don't know. I think it's a good plan, and just you got to kind of stretch him out again. He's got to get his legs back. That's the key to his pitching. Because he throws so hard, and if you don't have your legs, you lose control, and that, like you said, injuries happen at that point.
9: Well, remember, like, look at the score last night, 8-3. All the Brewers need to do is score how many?
8: Win a lot of baseball games, get at least four.
9: And four, if they just scored four yesterday, would have got the job done. 4-3. So, really, the formula they're trying to create is to be successful going down the stretch of the second half and into the postseason, because it's working here in the regular season, is to score more than four runs. Don't need to turn the world on fire like the Twins, who set the home run record a few seasons ago, like the Braves, who have offensive star power up and down the lineup, same with the Dodgers. Just score four runs, have a starting pitcher go 4 to 5 innings, have a bridge guy go 2 to 3 innings, and get to the high leverage guys and close out games. That's the recipe they're trying to put together. You watch. You watch. I'm marking my word here. I don't think I'm rediscovering fire, but I think that we will get to a spot in September, October, and go, this is exactly what they were trying. This is why all these moves were made, to put together this formula. You watch in mid-October when they're in the NLDS, you know, knock on wood, if they get to that point. You watch. This will be the formula. Same thing right here. Mizorowski for 4, bridge guy for 2 or 3, high leverage guys, close out a win. All you need to do is do that 3 out of 5 times or 4 out of 7 times, and you are winning series.
8: Now, it's going to be interesting tonight with Brandon Sproat going against his old team.
9: Yes.
8: And he hasn't pitched that well in his last 2 outings. On July 11th, only went 3 innings. He only gave up 2 hits, but the 1 home run, 2 earned, 3 Ks, a couple of walks. July 5th, he threw 4 innings, gave up 5 hits. You know, he hasn't been terrible, but he hasn't been... We haven't seen that since the Cincinnati game on June 23rd, where he had 10 Ks, gave up 0 earned runs in 6 innings. That's a lot to expect out of him. If he can get 5-plus and a couple of runs, I think he's doing his job. That's all you can expect out of him. But I'm a little worried. They're going to have to score a few more tonight. Do you know anything about this pitcher for the Mets, Thornton?
9: Yeah, I was just looking into some of his stats and doing a comparison, side-by-side comparison of the two guys. So, Zach Thornton, 0-1 with a .260 earned run average, a .092 whip. Those are pretty good numbers in a small sample size. He's a rookie this year. He's only played in 3 games. He started all 3, thus the 0-1 record. So that's the opponent. And you mentioned it. Brandon Sproat pitching against the Mets, the team he came from to join the Milwaukee Brewers. And what do I say? I said it yesterday, and look what happened. Pitchers that pitch against their former teams do not do well. Look at Freddie Peralta yesterday. I know he's having a struggling season, but 7 earned runs in 5 1/3 is not good. Obviously, the team has some sort of advanced scouting report on that pitcher that allows them to know which stuff. Now, it might be different for the Brewers because, you know, every pitcher the Brewers seem to acquire go through a pitching lab, go through a remodel of some mechanics to make the release point of the pitch the same. They change their arsenal. So maybe the scouting report that the Mets have on Sproat is outdated. It might be different for Brandon Sproat, but I just think in general, when pitchers pitch against their former teams, there's some sort of scouting report, there's some sort of knowledge out there that the team uses to help their hitters be successful against that pitcher. And that's what the Mets are going to try to do here tonight. I wouldn't expect Brandon Sproat to go a full 7 innings. Like you said, that's not a realistic expectation, especially with the season he's having. 3-4 with a .516 earned run average. But same thing. What if you give him 4, like all you need from him is 4 or 5 innings?
8: Yeah, if he can get into the 5th inning,
9: yep,
8: with a lead, and then, you know, if you have to bring Chad Patrick in.
9: That's exactly what I was going to say.
8: You know, I'd have the bullpen ready tonight.
9: Yep.
8: I think you're going to need him tonight.
9: I see you get Sproat into the 5th. You get Patrick in the 5th. You have him go through the 7th. Then you give Uribe, McGill, the 8th and 9th. You're done. Business is done.
8: It's business time.
9: And then you score 4 runs and you have another win under your belt.
8: Yeah. Bryce Wilson could be in the mix tonight. He didn't pitch last night.
9: It's funny when you break it down, Leo, and we're up against our last break of hour number 1, so I got to make this quick. But it's funny when you break this down how simple the Brewers are making it. Like, little old me in Appleton, Wisconsin is watching Brewers games going, I know exactly what formula they're developing here. Like, it's so simple. It is so obvious what they're doing, and it's worked for 4 seasons. How has no other team caught up to them? They're the Brewers. It's not like the Dodgers who come up with some new formula.
8: Maybe it's not that simple. Maybe behind the scenes it's
9: maybe? Yeah,
8: it's
9: maybe
8: very
9: right.
8: Complicated.
9: Maybe you're
8: well,
9: right.
8: They're doing something different.
9: Maybe the formula is simple, but the execution of it is not that simple, which is why other teams don't do it.
8: Well, you got Pat Murphy pushing the buttons.
9: That's another big difference maker right there.
8: He seems to be pushing the right buttons at the right times right now. So they're playing well. I just hope, because we're talking so nice about them today.
9: I know.
8: That I'm not texting you at about 8 o'clock tonight. Hey, there we go again. We're nice to the Brewers, and this is what happens.
9: Are you going to watch for sure? Because we've discovered that if you watch, things don't go the way we expect them to.
8: Yeah, what I'm kind of doing now is I just kind of have it on, and I'm doing stuff. Because this app is such a pain in my behind.
9: Yeah. Yep.
8: If I turn it off, then I got to go back in, find the app.
9: Ugh.
8: Fast forward to catch up.
9: Gross.
8: It just sucks.
9: Gross.
8: So I just leave it on and I go do stuff.
9: Mm-hmm.
8: I just kind of leave the room. It's been working out pretty well. And they got off to a lead last night, so I didn't really have to worry too
9: much.
8: That's
9: true.
8: I wasn't complaining at all last night.
9: That's why you just have cable. Let it do the work for you.
8: Trapper Bob and Nina. Tony started to sound like Council, waiting for him to say out-getter.
9: Yeah, right? I mean, well, that's...
8: Wow, that's kind of a slap in the face to be called Council.
9: What are you trying to say here? But on, I understand Bob. What he's saying. Like, just break
8: I
9: it down.
8: I must be Pat Murphy and you're Council.
9: Who's getting outs?
8: I'm the old guy. You're the young whippersnapper that doesn't know what he's doing.
9: And yet we both find success. Yeah. Hour number two of the show, dead ahead, don't go anywhere.
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20: The Boston Red Sox won their 14th game in a row, 6-5 over Baltimore, thanks to a solo homer in the bottom of the eighth. The O's had won seven straight, but committed four throwing errors. The Yankees were 8-5 winners over Pittsburgh, but the Yanks are still second place in the AL East, still a game and a half behind the Rays. Tampa Bay ended a five-game losing streak with a 7-1 win at Toronto. Cleveland hit seven home runs in beating Minnesota and All-Star pitcher Joe Ryan 13-4, but the White Sox are still a game up on Cleveland in the AL Central. White Sox won again 10-3 at Texas. Milwaukee now has the Majors' best record after beating the Mets and Freddie Peralta 8-3. Philadelphia downed the Dodgers 10-7. Houston sent Miami to a seventh straight loss 8-5, and the Angels with two runs bottom of the ninth edged St. Louis 3-2. WNBA New York in overtime won at Dallas.
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9: Time for Hurley Clark Law Firm traffic update right here on the Score. We have similar notifications to hour number one, plus new notifications. First off, about 5 minutes ago, last updated 1 p.m. In the Green Bay area, 41 northbound as you're heading out towards Suamico, about a half mile beyond the ramp from County N. M as in Mary, and Lineville Road. The right shoulder is blocked due to a disabled vehicle there. Also in Green Bay on the east side, this was about 11 a.m., so about 2 hours ago. 43 southbound, a mile beyond the ramp from Webster Avenue. Right shoulder is blocked due to a disabled vehicle. Same notification from hour number one. About 6 o'clock this morning, a disabled vehicle on the exit to Lombardi Avenue from 41 southbound. Those three are in the Green Bay area. A new notification down here in the valley. 41 southbound, 3.5 miles beyond the ramp from Breezewood and Bell. The right shoulder is blocked due to a disabled vehicle. So this is 41 southbound as you're heading from Nina down to the Oshkosh area. 3.5 miles beyond the ramp from Breezewood and Bell. Again, right shoulder is blocked due to a disabled vehicle. That one just occurred about an hour ago to this point, right around noon. But otherwise, those are the notifications I had to tell you about. That's your Hurling Clark Law Firm traffic update. And it comes to you right here on the Score. Now it's time for hour number two of the show with Tony G and Leo.
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9: 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What do they have over there?
8: It's a pool.
9: Oh, it's a pool at Tanner's Grill
8: and
9: Bar.
8: I have a pond. They have a pool.
9: Okay. Hey, a pond works for you.
8: It works great.
9: The hour number two sports menu is brought to you by our friends at Tanner's. And here it is, 1265 today. Devontae Wyatt has been extended. Who's next? What does this extension mean? We'll touch on today's score poll. About 20 minutes from now, we'll shift to the offense for the Packers and what the offensive standing looks like currently. for the green and gold. Then we'll award our stiff of the day and wrap it up towards the end of the show. Again, that's your Hour 2 Sports Menu brought to you by Tanner's Grill and Bar. Pond is good for you, though.
8: All right. Take a breath, Tony. You're fine. Okay. You don't work at ESPN, so don't worry.
9: That's a good one. They're letting everybody go over there.
8: Well, not everyone, but a lot of people.
9: Yeah. Did you hear the latest batch from this morning?
8: Ryan Clark, Carl Ravitch.
9: 33 years, Carl Ravitch. And he was a growing name there, too.
8: Sunday night baseball voice. Yeah.
9: Little League baseball. I mean, he did a lot over there.
8: Tom Pelissero.
9: Mm-hmm.
8: Cam Newton, Charles Davis.
9: I didn't know he was doing ESPN. I knew he was a CBS analyst. I didn't know he was ESPN.
8: It's on the list that I'm looking at.
9: Hmm.
8: But, Ravitch and Ryan Clark and Pelissero, the big names.
9: So I can take a breath. I don't work there.
8: Yeah, I think you're pretty safe here.
9: Okay. All right, good.
8: I'm telling you right now, as long as you do the dual job, mm-hmm. you'll be safe.
9: Be effective.
8: As long as you're bringing in revenue.
9: That's the idea.
8: Which you and I do.
9: Mm-hmm.
8: But then the question is, when we hit January, when I'm not bringing in revenue anymore, am I going to be on the chopping block? Well, Leo's not in sales anymore. I'm going to cut him loose after 27 years.
9: I mean, you will be part-time at that point.
8: Very true.
9: I mean, but still, very part-time.
8: You never know.
9: Ten hours a week?
8: if you're looking to work 10 hours a week, yeah. Well, that's going to be it. I got a feeling it's going to be more than that. You'll be taking vacation. I'll have to fill in for you.
9: Yeah, that's
8: true.
9: You're
8: going to have sales questions. Leo, can you help stay over and help me with this?
9: That's part of the responsibility of being a show host when the other guy goes on vacation.
8: Yeah, well, that's why we're co-hosts.
9: That's true.
8: One hand washes the other. Credit Union Phil. I know these ESPN preseason projections are usually crap, but saying that the Brewers are going to finish a mere 4 games above 500 and have a 41% chance of making the playoffs. Swing and a miss. Bunch of stiffs.
9: Mm.
8: Oh, no wonder they got fired.
9: They predicted 83-79. The Brewers are 20 wins from that 83 point.
8: They could go on a huge losing streak after all the kind talk we had today.
9: With 62 games remaining. They're through 100 games, they have 63 wins.
8: All right, let's get out of calculators.
9: Okay.
8: Because I was told there'd be no math.
9: Yep.
8: Okay, so they're at how many wins right now?
9: They're at 63.
8: Okay, you're at 63 wins.
9: Yep.
8: And there's how many games left?
9: 62. They just crossed 100.
8: Okay. 62. So if you just play 500, that's 31.
9: Yep.
8: Plus 63.
9: Yep.
8: 94 wins if they play 500.
9: Really? So on pace for 94 if they just play 500 ball.
8: All you have to do is play 500, and that should win you a division.
9: That, and I'm kind of, am I getting greedy for thinking I want the Brewers to go for 100? Like, they've never been to 100 wins before.
8: Well, it's definitely a possibility. Definitely a possibility. By the way, Beverly checking in on the C-Select Trucks Talking Studio Line wants credit for bringing home the pond.
0: All right, Beverly.
9: You did tell me that.
8: Beverly, I did say that yesterday.
9: Yep. You were granted credit when I talked to Leo off air yesterday.
8: It was kind of my birthday present, apparently.
9: Yeah.
8: Yeah, it's great. It takes down that inflammation. It's kind of almost like it's not a hot tub because it's really cold. It's like a cold bath.
9: Ice bath?
8: Do you
9: fill it with ice?
8: Just the water from the hose.
9: Yeah, okay.
8: It's got a filter. Chuck Kuiper came over last night. Oh, that filter's probably worth a couple $100. I'm like, I don't know about that, Chuck.
9: Yeah.
8: That Chuck Kuiper.
9: He knows how to price pool filters.
8: So get this. I'm not going to mention it on the air. I'm sorry.
9: No? Okay.
8: Yeah. Chuck's going to see a new doctor tomorrow that we know very well.
9: Okay.
8: Same doctor as I.
9: Ah, I see. Yeah.
8: You know who my doctor is?
9: No.
8: Okay.
9: Well, let's talk about it off air then.
8: Sure.
9: Another production meeting.
8: If you're looking for a good doctor, give me a call.
9: That's true. Call up Leo. Call up your local sports talk show host. Hey, do you know a good doctor?
8: People do that to me all the time.
9: Well, you're a well-connected individual.
8: Well, you don't need good plumbers? Well, yeah, Phil. Credit Union Phil, and then Turek's Plumbing, obviously, is fantastic.
9: Big partner of the show.
8: Oh,
9: the
8: yeah. You love Turek's. So those are my top two. And then you get the heating and cooling.
9: Yeah.
8: We have all the best on this station. Attorneys.
9: Yep.
8: all the time. Who do you recommend? Who do you know?
9: Yep.
8: My brother, Chuck Kuiper, does that to me all the time.
9: Yeah. You're a well-connected individual.
8: But a lot of people... Okay, so like number 24, which is Randy Slaptrop's older brother, Gary.
9: Yep.
8: He'll DM me. He'll private message me on Facebook. And he's like, hey, I'm going to get a new car. We're going to go to Gussman Honda because they advertise with you.
9: Mm-hmm.
8: I mean, how stand up is that?
9: Yeah. That's how it works, though. You know? I mean, you've been doing this for a quarter of a century.
8: Not 25 plus years.
9: Oh, I see. Sorry, I got it wrong.
8: Don't be overzealous. I almost have 26 in, Tony.
9: Yeah, I know.
8: Yeah, it's crazy.
9: Everybody for Leo Kuiper.
8: You're not even that old.
9: Okay. I am. Yes, I am.
8: Are you?
9: Yes.
8: When did you have a birthday?
9: Over 20. Yeah, I'm over 26.
8: When's your birthday?
9: My birthday is in September.
8: Oh, okay.
9: Mm-hmm. So it's coming up.
8: You have a birthday in September? Oh, it'll be big party in the Fast Nine Studios.
9: That's right.
8: Get the show.
9: My birthday's on a Friday this year.
8: Excellent.
9: So I'll probably have a high school game later that day.
8: Okay.
9: If the math adds,
8: Mrs. Tony Kuiper. Not Mrs. Tony. Mrs. Tony G. Man,
9: where are you going with this?
8: Mrs. Tony Kuiper. I don't know where I'm going with that. Mrs. Tony G. Oh, we were talking about the Kuiper family so much. Mrs. Tony Kuiper Jr.
9: That's hilarious. That is hilarious.
8: Your firstborn.
9: Tony Kuiper?
8: Tony Kuiper.
9: I should name it
8: Tony
9: that.
8: Kuiper Jr.
9: Okay.
8: Tony Kuiper Jr. Giordana.
9: Mm-hmm.
8: Ah, it's got a good ring to it.
9: It sure, yeah. Or should I name it...
1: You. Yeah? Werner Ziegler. You ever heard of that guy? Werner
8: Giordana.
9: Yeah, there you go. Werner.
8: Tony Ziegler.
9: Come here, young Vern. Come here.
8: All right, what are we supposed to be talking about? We're on
9: Devontae Wyatt.
8: Okay, we're on a tangent.
9: Leo
8: right
9: Kuiper Jr., Devontae Wyatt. Signed his extension with the Green Bay Packers.
8: Oh, he signed with the Green Bay Packers.
9: He did. I don't know if you know that.
8: Right after the show yesterday, the
9: of
8: news
9: course.
8: Broke.
9: Yeah, right as I sat down at my desk, I got the notification. It's like, are you kidding me?
8: I was driving to an appointment.
9: You could have. I mean, we could have broke the news here.
8: It would have been nice.
9: Yeah, but
8: that's
9: all right.
8: Why we check the X machine all the time.
9: 3-year, $57 million extension. The deal will reportedly pay Wyatt $20 million in the first year of the contract. So he is now the 15th highest paid defensive tackle in football. Was scheduled to enter the final year of his rookie contract heading into 2026 as the 2022 first round pick. Had a fifth-year option that he exercised last year as well. So this was one of the names that had to fall. This was one of the dominoes that had to go. I think the last one standing now is Tucker Kraft.
8: Yes.
9: Like, is there anyone else I'm missing? Like, if there's a who's next, Tucker Kraft is next, but who else is... Like, I think Tucker Kraft, if you get him... If you get him signed...
8: Tucker!
9: Before training camp, you're good. You're done. You're good until next season. In my opinion.
8: Yeah.
9: Unless I'm missing somebody, I think that is what's next. And that is all that you need. Like,
8: yeah,
9: that is the last piece.
8: I think you're... Why did I bring this up twice? I don't know. But, yeah, I'm looking at the... Okay, you don't have to worry about Jordan Love. You don't have to worry about... Oh, how about Marshawn Lloyd?
9: You think so?
8: No.
9: I was going to say.
8: I don't know if he's going to get a... I don't know if he's going to get a second contract.
9: Well, see what season he has this year, healthy, if he stays healthy. See what he can do this year. Which, by the way, I have not heard a lot about the Josh Jacobs situation.
8: That has been super quiet.
9: Very quiet. Like, is he good? Is he, will the Packers have him this year? It looks like all signs are pointing to yes. Like Matt LaFleur said when this whole situation kind of was getting settled. Business as usual. So far in the offseason, besides that point, it has been business as usual. Like, for the most part, that's exactly what it has been. So, are we going to hear more on this story? Do we have an update? Like, is there a conversation? I guess we don't know. We don't know what we don't know. We can't comment on something we don't know. But it's just, I'd really like to know what the Packers running back room will officially look like in the regular season.
8: Yeah, it's scary to me right now, but I don't know. I with it being so quiet, I mean, what does that kind of tell you? They're kind of working on something behind the scene. Maybe there's going to be a
9: settlement of some sort.
8: Settlement of some sort. Charges dropped. I don't know. Yep. When it's this quiet after the accusations came out, you don't know what to think.
9: Yeah.
8: You really don't know what to think.
9: Mm-hmm.
8: But, you know, based on your original question, you know, who's next? It's probably going to be someone on defense, but they're going to have to play for a contract, whether it's Lucas Van Ness, Edgerrin Cooper. I mean, I think Cooper, obviously, what is he in his third year? So he's about a year away. Anyone in the defensive backfield? Not really.
9: Well, let's...
8: What about Bullard and
9: Javon Bullard,
8: and Evan Williams.
9: Evan Williams. I think Evan has earned it. I don't know that he's due for it right now, but I think he's earned it. Another contract. Let's focus on a name you just said, though, with Lucas Van Ness. I think this is really a...
8: It's a make-or-break year.
9: Yeah, yeah. This is a prove-it year. Like, okay, Parsons is injured. Wyatt is coming back from injury. Like, there are young guys as pass rushers. Denai Dennis Sutton has been added to the pass rushing room. Like, this is the year, Lucas Van Ness, to step up, be the leader of the clubhouse with Parsons gone for the first 4 or 5 weeks, and really make an impact. Like, Rashawn Gary is gone now. With Parsons being injured, you should be the name that this defense funnels through in terms of pass rushing. In terms of getting to the quarterback, It is a big Lucas Van Ness year.
8: It's they need him to take that big next step. Double-digit sacks. He's going to get the opportunity. He's going to be on the field. He shows flashes, you know, for being selected number 13 overall.
9: Mm-hmm.
8: I didn't like the pick. I wasn't thrilled about the pick, but I love his effort. I mean, he's like an Adonis.
9: Yeah, he's lean.
8: Yeah,
9: he's very in shape, which is what you want out of a pass rusher. You want him to be lean and quick and light, and that's for all intents and purposes what Lucas Van Ness looks like he could be.
8: But, yeah, and he's gonna get pushed by Denai Dennis Sutton, the rookie out of Penn State, Tony's guy.
9: Mm-hmm.
8: Don't forget to call him Tony's guy.
9: Yes, my guy.
8: That's ever right. Hear that guy?
9: Denai?
8: Denai Dennis Sutton, that's Tony's guy.
9: Jerry Browndry on the Cease Electronic Talk and Text Line agreed with what you guys said about Evan and Lucas. Both Evan has earned it, maybe not due yet, but Lucas is a big year for him. But let's not leave Devontae Wyatt out of the mix just yet here. So we have to get to today's score poll powered by Jack's Maintenance Service. 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On the X Score Squad, at the Score WI, is our handle, which is where you will find the Jack's Maintenance Service score poll. And it asks you today, very simple, yes or no, do you like the Devontae Wyatt contract? 80% of the vote says yes, which is where I voted. I think it's easy to say yes.
8: Yeah.
9: It was one. He's earned it. Besides the injury factor, he's been a playmaker. He's been an impact player on defense.
8: Yeah, he's been snake bit by the injuries. This one, he's like, okay, this guy's going to be really good.
9: Right.
8: And then, you know, Detroit, crappy turf.
9: Yeah.
8: Breaks his leg, tears ligaments in his ankle. Hopefully he's fully healthy because they've invested in him.
9: Not to take this conversation in another way, but have you been seeing the dialogue that's been had amongst football players regarding turf fields and grass? There's a big push to eradicate the turf fields and go all natural grass because it can cause injuries.
8: I totally agree with that.
9: Yeah?
8: Totally agree with it.
9: It's a tough spot because, you know, nobody who you will hear from except a small, small minority know anything about the science behind turf to grass. Like, Leo Kiper Jr. and Tony G. do not know the science behind...
8: Have you seen my lawn? Come on.
9: I guess.
8: It got watered very well over the weekend.
9: And last night.
8: When you have a pool.
9: Quick rainstorm.
8: Or a pond.
9: Oh, yeah, that's right.
8: A lot of water going out.
9: Yes, that's right. You have to recycle that water quite frequently.
8: Yes.
9: But again, I don't know the science behind it, but I can tell.
8: I don't know. They pull it off at Lambeau. I mean, I know it's a hybrid.
9: Yep, right.
8: A mixture of, it's got some artificial in it, but it's basically grass. And people, other teams love playing at Lambeau because that field's always in excellent shape. Sure, when you get to January, yeah, it's going to turn into an ice rink, but that's what you love about football.
9: Yep.
8: Playing in the elements.
9: Yep.
8: It's domes.
9: Or that or the old AstroTurf, which was basically concrete.
8: Yeah, domes should only be for baseball.
9: Yeah, yep. Agreed. Like, Buffalo now, one of the most historic weather places, is now going to a dome stadium.
8: Come on.
9: Timberly on the Cease Electronic Talk and Text Line. Van Ness definitely has potential. Hopefully he can have a breakout season. They definitely need to get something done with Kraft. Cousin Al, here he is. Hi, Cousin Al.
8: There he is.
9: Turf is a faster playing surface with little give, so it hurts more, and cleats stick better. Grass is vice versa.
8: Yeah.
9: Look at this scientist chiming in.
8: Well, we finally have a scientist and Cousin Al coming forward. Thank you, Cousin Al.
9: Thank you. Well, we have to take another break. Don't worry, Score Squad. We're going to pick this conversation up on the other side and talk more Packers after the break. Now, before we hit this break, Leo Kuiper Jr., what else do you have to tell us?
8: Yeah, it's a Riverside kind of day. They have a big golf outing coming up at the end of August. For more details, just head down to Riverside to get your team signed up. Live music tomorrow night. That's Wednesday. The 4-3-2s are playing. That's an offshoot of A-Town Unplugged. They have live music over Thursday night across the street at Gypsy's. They got it all going at Riverside Bar and Grill, which is located at 906 South Old Oneida Street in the Flats, Appleton. Tony?
9: We're going to take a break. Like I said, when we come back, more Packers talk on the other side. You'll want to get in on this conversation. I already see a text in from Jerry Browndre. We'll hit that when we come back. More of your thoughts as well. As we analyze what the Brewers are working... The Brewers. I keep doing that. I'm just so in Brewers mode. we'll transfer to the Packers and what they're doing offensively, how they stand roster-wise. More Packers talk on the other side. Don't go anywhere. The show with Tony G and Leo rolls on next.
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29: We're transitioning into a cooler and more comfortable weather pattern. Today, breezy, a high of 77 with the humidity dropping this afternoon. Partly sunny, couple spotty showers. Turning clear tonight, cooler with less wind late, a low of 53. Tomorrow, Wednesday, partly cloudy and comfortable, a high of 74. From the WBY First Alert Weather Center, I'm meteorologist Steve Balog.
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9: Welcome back to The Show with Tony G and Leo. More Packers talk due up next on the show. It's about 1:30, 1:32 to be exact in the Fast Sign studio on this Tuesday afternoon. Tony G and Leo, rolling with you today. The topic of the conversation is the Green Bay Packers. We have another text in on the Cease Electronic Talk and text line from our friend Jerry Browndre, Leo.
8: Jerry gets it done. He does get it done. He'd be up there in talks with Jalen Carter and Jordan Davis. Wasn't for the injuries, speaking of Devontae Wyatt. Micah did not approve the Eagles trade due to Jalen Carter being in the swap, so I'm sure he sees Wyatt in the same caliber as his Georgia teammates.
9: Yeah, that could be.
8: Yeah.
9: I mean, and here's the thing, too, about like with the...
8: Oh, you decided to put your feet down and do the show?
9: I did, yes. Not kick my feet up and get all comfy cozy. No. No. Well, going into the offseason, the big priorities for the Packers were, you know, the names of Christian Watson, Devontae Wyatt.
8: Signed.
9: And also Jaden Reed you could throw in there.
8: Signed.
9: But now Tucker Kraft is yet to come. He's next.
8: It's got to be.
9: Well, Tucker Kraft is part of an offense for Green Bay that will look slightly different from last year. But is it better or worse is the topic of the conversation here. This is a Packers offense that, to be honest with you, was kind of lackluster last year.
8: It had its moments, and then it had its moments where is it?
9: Yeah. Kind of middle of the pack in the statistics.
8: You know, how many times... Oh, well, I mean, I think one of the biggest games, the turning points of the whole season was the Denver game.
9: Yeah, it was.
8: Where Micah Parsons went down with the injury, and, you know, Jordan Love decided to go deep to Christian Watson with a lead, and that ball's intercepted, and things just went south from there.
9: Yep, from that point. And at the end of last year, the Packers... Out of 32 teams, 15th in total offense, 15th in rushing offense, 16th in points scored, 17th in passing offense.
8: I think that's about right. They were average.
9: Yep. Middle of the pack.
8: Nothing, and it all starts up front with the offensive line.
9: Yes.
8: It's just, to me, still the weak spot of the football team.
9: Well, so let's look at the offensive line then.
8: Let's do it, because you start out with that left tackle position. and Jordan Morgan, Jomo. Mm-hmm.
9: Yep.
8: Credit Union Phil's guy, who he predicted at the draft bash at Scuba's. He was so proud. I go, that is a terrible pick. That is a reach. That was definitely a reach.
9: Yep.
8: I did not like the pick at that time, and I still don't like it. And I'm extremely worried about him protecting your franchise quarterback at left tackle. Maybe I'll be wrong. Maybe he'll show marked improvement this season, but it's just you're shaking your head kind of in agreement.
9: I mean, no. I think at this point you know what you have in Jordan Morgan. And so I'll just play it just a bit. I might as well.
15: Leo was right. Leo was 100% right.
8: I might want to get a few more of those in by the end of tomorrow's show.
9: Yeah.
8: Oh, it's my Thursday, by the way.
9: Yeah. Oh, nice. It's my Wednesday, in case you're wondering.
8: Oh, that's right.
9: Yeah.
8: What's it going to be like when our show is done by someone else?
9: I don't know. We'll have to see on Friday.
8: Yeah.
9: Stick around, though, Score Squad. It'll still be good stuff from in-house members of the Score.
8: Our staff is so deep.
9: Oh, yeah.
8: We're just like the Brewers pitching staff.
9: Yeah, that's pretty much it.
8: Knock on wood.
9: No one's in that studio. Don't worry.
8: Okay, I didn't knock that loud this time.
9: So returners for the Packers on offensive line include Jordan Morgan, Aaron Banks, Sean Ryan, Zach Tom. Guys like Darian Kinnard, John Williams, Travis Glover, some other names who don't have a major part. Key losses include Elton Jenkins and Rashid Walker,
8: mm-hmm.
9: with main additions being Jager Burton? No, it's Jager Burton.
8: Jager.
9: And Josh Geske and Dylan Wade.
8: But I think Burton could eventually play himself into that starting lineup.
9: I agree with you fully. I really like Burton. I really like, just because, if nothing else, I like him for multiple reasons, but if nothing else, just how big of an identity match he is. The minute they drafted him,
8: we like that pick.
9: We like the pick. Mm-hmm. But then look back at some quotes. I was doing some research on him, and I saw an interview he did at Kentucky and saying how he likes to get out and run as an offensive lineman. That's exactly what the Packers do, Leo. He will match up with the run scheme of Matt LaFleur perfectly. He will be a mobile guy who doesn't, obviously there's a lot of versatility, which is what the Packers like at offensive line. But he is just an identity match. He is a characteristic match to a T for what the Packers look for in offensive linemen. But now you're out Elton Jenkins, who was never the same after injury, and you're out Rashid Walker, who I don't think you lose a lot there. But in looking at the offensive line, obviously it was a point of pain for the Packers. Heading into this year, the way that they are they better, worse, or about the same at the offensive line position?
8: Yeah. Okay. A couple of things to unpack.
9: Okay.
8: With that statement, Anthony Belton, I think, has got a lot of upside. He's a road grader. I think if he takes a big step at that right guard position and solidifies that, I think that helps you possibly, potentially move some guys around to improve. Because ultimately, you want to put your best five out there.
9: Sure.
8: Put your best five out there. Zach Tom going to be healthy. I mean, between Belton and Tom on the right side, that could be the strength of the offensive line. I like what Sean Ryan did at center last year. I think he found his niche. But, I mean, you have with Burton, and you still have Jacob Monk as backups at center. I guess if you're going to plug Burton in, where's he going to play? Is he going to play center? Or is he going to play guard? And then you have the whole Aaron Banks thing. I mean,
9: yeah.
8: Is he going to be better? Everyone needs to get better on that offensive line and get healthy.
9: Not just for the pass game, but for the run game.
8: Mm-hmm.
9: That's been a big thing. And especially with the question mark we just talked about 10 minutes ago regarding Josh Jacobs, if you're relying on Marshawn Lloyd for a bulk, if you're relying on Chris Brooks for a bulk, you need strong offensive line play.
8: Yeah. And it's imperative that they protect their quarterback because he's better in the pocket.
9: Mm-hmm.
8: He's just, when he's flushed out of the pocket and throwing on the run, that's when mistakes seem to happen.
9: Yep.
8: Ill-advised passes. The pass against Denver. I don't know if that was him scrambling out of the pocket and then throwing, or if that was a pocket pass, but it came up short.
9: It did.
8: The defender came up and intercepted that ball, turned the season around.
9: So with the running back position, obviously Josh Jacobs, Chris Brooke, Marshawn Lloyd are the big names you're going to hear a lot of. No Emmanuel Wilson this season. Added guys like Jaden Nixon, Damian Martinez. You think that running back room is better or weaker than last year?
8: It's the big, it's other than the offensive

0: contact happens.
1: Yeah, you're right.
0: The first hit in training camp.
1: You're right. Absolutely right.
0: Well, Marshawn Lloyd's going to be, they're going to rest him for a week or, well, he's going to be on a definite pitch count. I'd save him till the regular season. I wouldn't even mess with it.
1: Well, with the,
0: but he's got to get used to it. I get it. I'm saying that in jest.
1: With other skill position players on the roster, like wide receiver, you have Christian Watson, Jaden Reed, both re-signed. Matthew Golden in his second year. Bo Melton, Savion Williams, Isaiah Nair, and Will Shepard. You're without Romeo Doubs and Dontavian Wicks. Mm-hmm. You did add Sky Moore and a couple other names. J. Michael Sturtevant is in there as well. I don't think either one of those gentlemen have a big impact on the roster. I doubt Sky Moore is on the roster come game one, season one. But this position group, I feel, to be honest with you, I feel like it's a weaker group. I just like Romeo Doubs that much. I'm not saying it's a bad group. Mm-hmm. I'm not saying they're going to underperform. I just think compare it to last year. I thought last year was really good. You know, Matthew Golden didn't perform well. It's his rookie season. That's fine. But still, he had spurts.
0: Well, I mean, you know when a team invests in a first-round pick in the wide receiver position, Matthew Golden, he's going to be taking that part of Romeo Doubs.
1: Yep.
0: And he needs to step up and hopefully he can double what he did last season. I beg to differ on Sky Moore. I think he makes the team. Obviously, he's the primary kick returner. Savion Williams, though, I think is a guy that can, if he can perform like he did in college, he was a Swiss Army knife. He can help out in the running game.
1: Sure.
0: I mean, no one's really mentioning that. This guy has ability to line up in the backfield and take some carries.
1: He's another guy who's kind of been bumped around with some injuries, though, in his career. Not big ones, but
0: just nagging injuries.
1: Yeah, right.
0: He needs to stay healthy, get his reps, and I think he could be a real wild card in this wide receiver room. J. Michael Sturtevant has been turning heads in OTAs.
1: He has been, yeah. I shouldn't dismiss him as quickly as I do.
0: He's probably going to be another one in the long line of undrafted free agents who make this football team.
1: Could be.
0: So it's on paper, it doesn't look as attractive as last year. Not at all. But if Watson, Reed, and Golden are your top three, they stay healthy, I think you're going to be okay with Williams, Moore, and possibly Sturtevant.
1: The tight end room, you know, speaking of receivers,
0: it's very injured right now.
1: To tight ends, very injured. It's a weird situation. So it's kind of very similar to last year. You know, you have Tucker Kraft, Luke Musgrave, Josh Wiley, even Drake Dabney, who you saw on very, very limited amounts last season. You have those guys in there. You are without John Fitzpatrick, who had a couple of nice plays last season, and you add guys like R.J. Maryland. It's just some names who probably won't have that big of an impact. So you're in the same spot, depending on when you can get Kraft back and back to fully healthy. Again, I think he's on track to be one of the better tight ends in football, and a lot of people feel the same way around the league, obviously with how well he performed. It's just a matter of, okay, when you get back from that big of an injury, are you the same player or not?
0: Right.
1: But I would say it's kind of a push for me at the tight end spot in terms of better or worse from
0: last year. If healthy, I think it's a good group.
1: Yes, agreed. Same thing with the quarterback spot, though. Jordan Love at the helm. No Malik Willis this year.
0: Yeah.
1: No Clayton Tune.
0: The safety net is gone.
1: No Desmond Ridder. You add Tyrod Taylor, Kyren Drones, and Kyle McCord.
0: Mm-hmm. Drones, I've heard really good things about that. He's kind of making people forget about Malik Willis. So.
1: Yeah.
0: Highly unlikely. It's going to be Tyrod Taylor backing up Jordan Love, and Drones and McCord probably battling it out for the practice squad.
1: Practice squad spot, yeah.
0: But it's going to be fun to see Drones play in preseason. Another undrafted guy that might stick around.
1: Yep.
0: I think you'll see him running a lot in these preseason games.
1: Mm-hmm. Yeah, I don't think you lose much with Clayton Tune not being on the roster anymore.
0: No, I think they've upgraded.
1: Yes.
0: Now, getting Taylor, a seasoned veteran who's started in the league, I mean, that's a good safety net to have.
1: Mm-hmm.
0: I think the days of you know, these undrafted free agents and or seventh round picks backing up your starting quarterback, I think those days are gone. They've hopefully learned their lesson.
1: Have to be gone.
0: Yeah, I mean, because when you're in a Super Bowl window, like they say they are, if Jordan Love goes down, you have to just say, can Tyrod Taylor

0: keep you afloat until Jordan Love comes back. And I think that answer is yes.
1: You felt that way about Malik Willis.
0: He felt great. I mean, there were people clamoring for him to start.
1: Yeah.
0: But his body of work, man, when you're running that much, you're going to get injured.
1: Yeah.
0: A lot of negative press in the fantasy football world that stay away from Malik Willis.
1: Negative press.
0: Yeah, the negative press is out there.
1: Oh, that negative press. It'll get you.
0: Every single time, man.
1: Stiff of the day when we come back. Time for our final break of the show. We'll award Stiff of the Day and wrap it up after this. Don't go anywhere. Fun end of the show coming up after this.

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2: Well, the Brewers and Mets get a face-off again tonight at American Family Field. Milwaukee rolled to an 8-3 win in the series opener last night. That included four innings from Jacob Mizrowski. It was his first start since the All-Star break when his final start got scratched due to fatigue. Manager Pat Murphy explained his thought process in bringing him out after just 65 pitches.
3: We would have probably let him go further if he was delivery and his legs felt great. And yeah, I think he was a little bit out of it. The long layoff kind of affected his delivery and everything else. And I think it was important to notice that and get him out of there then.
2: Mizrowski admitted some disappointment.
4: I mean, it's frustrating in a way to, you know, not going deep for the guys, but no, I feel good. You feel like I was right in the spot where I need to be, you know, get ready for the second half.
2: Tonight, the crew will send Brandon Sproat to the mound. Comes in 3-4 with a 5.16 ERA. The Mets kind of with Zach Thornton. He's 0-1 with a 2.61 ERA. Milwaukee comes into the night having won four straight, sitting seven games up on the Cubs for first in the NL Central. First pitch is at 6:40.
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2: Well, the Packers have signed another key piece on defense to a contract extension. Defensive tackle Devontae Wyatt has reportedly agreed to a three-year, $57 million extension that included $20 million guaranteed. Wyatt was having his best year before breaking his leg and tearing some ligaments against the Lions in Week 11 last year. Training camp opens up on Wednesday in Green Bay. With this Wisconsin Sports Zone Network update, I'm Zach Heil, Print.
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14: Listen, some people, not me, but some people, they're a little concerned. Some people, not me.
15: Welcome back to the show with Tony G and Leo.
13: That was new, wasn't it?
15: Some people, not me.
13: That was Joe Pesci and the Irishman?
15: That's right.
13: Oh, Leo.
15: Ding, ding, ding.
13: Leo knows his stuff.
15: Wow. How you were able to get the Irishman, I don't know.
13: Because you could tell how much older Pesci is. And he played kind of a chill dude.
15: He did.
13: Though he was running an evil empire.
15: Well, he wanted nothing to do with that movie until he heard that his character was going to be chill. Because he didn't want to be the explosive mob guy again.
13: Mm-hmm.
15: So they said, yeah, no, it's going to be a little bit different here. And then he said yes.
13: Yeah, he played a good role.
15: It took like three attempts or something, maybe even more. It took a bunch of attempts to get him to agree to the movie.
13: Cousin Al has a text for you.
15: For me?
13: Yeah, it's just for you.
15: Holy cow, that's a big one. Tony, I understand the underwhelming feeling looking at the wide receiver depth chart. Dobbs was often moved the chains when needed, and Jordan often went his way. When the Packers needed a play, I think it's exciting because Green Bay gets the opportunity to see the Lamborghini get unleashed this year, yeah. Paired with a very good slot receiver in Reed and Watson's ability to stretch the field. It would be awesome to see the head coach, offensive coordinator, use the 6'4", 220 Wildcat running back quarterback at his actual receiver position. Savion Williams' college tape is sweet and could definitely add to the room. Thanks,
13: Cousin Al. He gets it. I saw the same tape.
15: Thanks for the text, Cousin Al.
16: Leo was right. Leo was 100% right.
13: In my mock draft 2 seasons ago, I had the Packers selecting Savion Williams because of being a Swiss Army knife.
15: Yep.
13: You have to look to the future when you kind of know, not. Probably not going to re-sign Dobbs. You're trading Dontavian Wicks. And you draft these youngsters who come in at rookies, and they just don't light the world on fire.
15: But if you remember where my perspective was at after Watson got re-signed and after Dobbs hit free agency, I wasn't the most excited. It's not a bad signing. It's not a bad use of money. I just think it's a lot of money for a guy who's been injured his whole career in mm-hmm. Christian Watson. I think Romeo Dobbs has been the security blanket. And like Cousin Al says there, thanks for the text, Cousin Al, that Dobbs was the guy to move the change when you needed to move
13: the
15: change.
13: Yeah, he did. He had a great role in Green Bay, but they're going to go with a higher draft pick and yep. more dynamic player. And I think you have it kind of covered with Reed and Golden. Between them, they will develop new chemistry.
15: Listen, I think Golden will be a star. I don't know that he's
13: going
15: to be like...
13: All right, well, I'm not going that far yet.
15: I'm not saying he's going to be a breakout guy, but I think he could be a star.
13: He definitely has the ability to be a presence in this offense.
15: I could say the same for Jaden Reed if he didn't deal with so many injuries himself.
13: Yeah, I mean, other than the crippling injury of last year, that's mm-hmm. what really hurt him.
15: Yeah.
13: But he's been solid since day one as a rookie.
15: Agreed.
13: You could say he came in as a rookie and may have been the most productive in a long, long time.
15: Mm-hmm.
13: But has to stay healthy.
15: Yep,
13: they all do.
15: Everyone.
13: But
15: does.
13: It's a collision sport, Tony, and guys are going to get hurt.
15: That's the idea.
13: No one's trying to get hurt.
15: Very whimsical insight from
13: whimsical
15: Leo Kuiper Jr. Yeah, whimsical.
13: That's what I do, man.
15: You're a box of Cool Whip.
13: Bring the lighter. Lighter look to the world of sports.
15: Well, can you do the same for today's Stiff of the Day?
13: I can.
17: They're a thorn in your side. A pebble in your shoe.
18: You've had this pair of extra gloves this whole time?
19: Yeah. We're in the Rockies.
17: A grinder of your gears.
20: You know what really grinds my gears? People in the 19th century. Why don't they get with the freaking program?
17: Who's driving Tony G and Leo crazy today?
21: You're gonna do it! No!
17: Strap in, Score Squad. It's time for Stiff of the Day.
15: What do we got today, Leo Kuiper Jr.?
13: Well, those Cubs fans, they always make it interesting. And apparently, I don't know if this was last night's game or a game over the weekend, but there was a video going across the country of... Get this, Tony, the national anthem.
15: Okay.
13: So there's this old buck The whole crowd is standing. You know, somebody must have been taking a video with their phone. This old buck standing with his Cubs jersey on and his hand on his heart, ready for the rendition of the national anthem. And this young fella ahead of him didn't stand up. The whole crowd standing, except for one person, mm-hmm. at least in this section. And this old guy took offense to it. He said, get up right now or you're going to get slapped in the head. And the kid didn't get up. He kind of looked at him like, what? He's like, get up and stand for your national anthem right now.
15: Right.
13: I'm going to backhand you. Sure as you know what, the old guy slapped the kid in the head.
15: Jeez.
13: The kid got right up. And the old guy said, okay, thank you very much for standing up.
15: Yeah.
13: And people were like, what is going on?
15: I would be the same.
13: Those Cubs fans. Just get along, people. He slapped the kid in the head.
15: Yep.
13: I mean, he wasn't a kid. He was probably like
15: 25 or something like that. 21 or 25.
13: A little younger than you, but.
15: Yeah.
13: But the old guy was older than I was.
15: So the Cubs fans for, because you sent this to me and I said, yeah. Well, which one? Because yeah. Sitting during the national anthem is not great.
13: Well, if I had to award it, I'd be to not standing for the national anthem.
15: Agreed.
13: Yeah, but just it's Cub fans overall getting into it in the national anthem.
15: Yep.
13: I mean, the national anthem's going on and the old guy's still talking.
15: Yeah.
13: He's talking over it as you saw the video. It's just ridiculous. So it's just Cub fans.
15: Cubs fans in general.
13: Yeah.
15: So Bryson DeChambeau yesterday, and then Cubs fans today.
13: That's right.
15: And now the stiff of the week, mind you, will be awarded by probably PJ.
13: Or do we need to pick it before?
15: We probably could.
13: Yeah.
15: They have to find a stiff of the day, though.
13: So PJ is hosting with Alex on Friday?
15: There's potential it might be
13: or the
15: PJ and Nick, too.
13: For three straight hours?
15: Might be.
13: All right. Man, I hope they don't dent our car.
15: Dent our car.
13: I'm gonna be worried sick.
15: Yeah.
13: You better have that car home by midnight without any dents or scratches in
15: it. I like the reference. I like the reference.
13: Those two out driving around in our brand new station wagon.
15: The station wagon. What year is this?
13: 78.
15: I guess so. Brewers didn't even go to the World Series yet.
13: They were good that was their first good year.
15: 1978.
13: Bambi's Bombers.
15: That was a year after this.
13: I can't wait to play this for Eddie next week.

0: 77.
1: Dice shaky Lamar. 3 hours. That's a lot of fluffing. Yeah, it'll be interesting. I told him if I have to come in, I can.
0: Yeah.
1: But I think Alex just wants me to, because I got a big week next week.
0: You do.
1: I'll be carrying the...
0: And starting the week following.
1: Yeah. Yeah, I'll have 7 rough days ahead of me. But the show will probably be off the rails great.
0: It will be off the air by then, yeah.
1: No, I said great. Off the rails great.
0: Yeah.
1: A lot of hijinks and, yeah, it'll be fun. It'll be my little spin on the show, probably.
0: No, that's Eddie, all right.
1: Eddie Doucette's coming on. I'm probably going to get Marcus Paff on.
0: Nice.
1: I'm just going to get a guest every day.
0: Yeah, might as well.
1: Hang out. Chit-chat. Well, chit-chat. I love to stay in chit-chat, but I got a lot of stuff to do.
0: Of course. Slam the door.
1: That's what I'll say to you in about 1 minute.
0: That's exactly right. That's Leo Kiper Jr. I'm Tony G. Tune in tomorrow, Score Squad. We'll be back with more great banter for you. As of right now, keep it locked right here. Stu Gotts and Company coming up next with Fox Sports Radio 95.3, 99.1. The Score. 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
1: The Boston Red Sox won their 14th game in a row, 6-5 over Baltimore, thanks to a solo homer in the bottom of the eighth. The O's had won seven straight, but committed four throwing errors. The Yankees were 8-5 winners over Pittsburgh, but the Yanks are still second place in the AL East, still a game and a half behind the Rays. Tampa Bay ended a five-game losing streak with a 7-1 win at Toronto. Cleveland hit seven home runs in beating Minnesota and All-Star pitcher Joe Ryan 13-4, but the White Sox are still a game up on Cleveland in the AL Central. White Sox won again 10-3 at Texas. Milwaukee now has the majors' best record after beating the Mets and Freddie Peralta 8-3. Philadelphia downed the Dodgers 10-7. Houston sent Miami to a seventh straight loss 8-5. And the Angels with two runs bottom of the ninth edged St. Louis 3-2. WNBA New York in overtime won at Dallas.
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3: This is your home for sports talk in Northeast Wisconsin. 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
4: I do not need either of them. If he's going to bring Draymond Green onto my team, I do not need LeBron James on the team. Like, that is a deal breaker for me in terms of fandom. And I don't know how many people have this, but if he was on my team, this current version of Draymond Green, I would not want to cheer for my team anymore.
5: That is ridiculous. I have to be honest with you. If it means getting LeBron James, if what you have to do is take on Draymond Green to get LeBron James back to Miami.
4: No deal.
5: I understand you not liking Draymond Green, but who cares? If he's the guy that gets you LeBron James because LeBron somehow wants Draymond Green on the team, that's LeBron's decision to make, Riley's decision to make. I'm fine with that.
4: And my decision is to no longer cheer for that team until Draymond Green is no longer on it. There used to be another player who I had this same thought about, and I'm a little torn right now, too, because he's on my second favorite team, Marcus Smart.
5: Right.
4: Marcus Smart is now a Houston Rocket, and I don't know how to deal with that, Stu.
5: Yes.
4: I love the Houston Rockets.
5: We know.
4: I am not a Marcus Smart fan.
5: I know, but you can become a Rockets fan full-time if Draymond Green comes to Miami.
4: Yeah, that's for sure.
5: Taylor, how do you feel about that? Meaning, if the Yankees could acquire a player that you desperately wanted, but it meant you had to take on someone you can't stand, would you be okay with it?
6: I would have absolutely no problem. Because I think about this in terms of basketball and the Knicks, where I went to North Carolina, but people ask me all the time, like, Villanova guys, they broke your heart in college when they beat us on the buzzer beater with Chris Jenkins. Do you have any problem rooting for them in the NBA? No. If somebody like J.J. Redick, who I hated in college basketball, played for Duke, if he came to the Knicks and could help the Knicks win a title, would I have a problem with it? No.
5: Right.
6: I have zero problem if you go to my favorite team. All the morals I have and grandstanding I have as a person, I hate to admit it, but I would push it to the side if it meant my team winning a title.
5: All right, I have to follow that face anytime he makes a face. Mikey A. made a face there. What's going on with you, Mikey?
7: I'm 100% with Izzy here. And Taylor, I think the part you're missing is you're taking somebody who played for your rival coming to your team. This is someone you just genuinely hate.
5: Yes.
7: This isn't like I don't like you because you wore that uniform. This is just someone I can't stand as a person. And I don't want to have them representing my team at all. I'm with Izzy.
5: But in this particular case, this person that you hate is a bridge to a person that you love. I mean,
4: right, but a version of that person that I love that is lesser than the version that we've already had.
5: Yes.
4: And this is another
7: 2010
5: right.
7: LeBron here.
5: Yes.
7: You know, this is 2026 LeBron.
5: I know, but it's LeBron on a minimum coming off a year in which he averaged 21-6-5.
4: But I gotta take old Draymond. Like, this is where my argument breaks down, because in 2015, I'd take Draymond. I'd take that version of Draymond, not
5: right.
4: just on the court, but off the court. He wasn't as annoying. He wasn't talking himself in illogical circles every time
5: he
4: put a microphone in front of him.
5: So you would suspend your hatred of Draymond if he were better?
4: Well, yes.
5: Okay.
4: If he was still that guy. If he was still that guy, but he's not.
6: Right now, the Yankees could sign the most hated person on earth. And every fifth day, if he was a starter, I'd go out there saying, I think you guys just kind of misunderstand him.
5: Because he's yours now, right?
4: Yep. Yes.
5: And he also brought someone that you love, right? That's what we're talking about.
4: Yep.
5: Would you be okay with bringing on someone that you hate Hate's probably a strong word. Now, you dislike to get someone that you really like to your team. Of course. Yes.
4: No, I mean, for me.
5: At any point, by the way, in their careers, is he meaning if it took a bad Draymond Green to get me LeBron James, a 41-year-old LeBron James, I'd still want Draymond, of course.
4: I also don't think that would make for lovely basketball, so I don't really want to see it. The other thing that bugged me about Draymond the other day, he said that if he did team up with LeBron, that he would become prime PJ Tucker, meaning he will be such a great corner three-point shooter. Mm-hmm. And I'm just saying to myself right now, listen, if you could have been a 40% three-point shooter from anywhere on the floor for your career, you would have done that already, okay? I don't care. You're not going to do that all of a sudden now that 41-year-old LeBron James shows up.
5: And how does Steph absorb that? Seriously. Like, hey, you're willing to do it for LeBron, but how about you work on that three while you're playing with me?
6: I mean, it's similar to Rich Paul saying that if the Knicks didn't win a title, he would have eventually signed with New York.
4: Right.
6: Yeah. Where it's like, okay, you could just say anything at that point. But I'm looking at Rich Paul saying that LeBron's not going to be rushed and he thinks it's important for people to understand we're not making this decision about attention and making this a spectacle. But for some reason, he's saying this, but it just keeps getting dragged on and on when you would assume that LeBron has all the information to make a decision at this point.
4: Mm-hmm.
6: LeBron is losing me in this.
5: Yeah.
6: Where he's not going to a title contender. You're not making any team a title contender at 41 years old. If it was up to me, I would be giving LeBron signing the same attention as Matisse Thybulle yesterday.
5: Really? But a lot of people feel like LeBron would make them a title contender.
4: Well,
5: Philadelphia already is. Cleveland already is.
6: Are they?
5: I mean, Cleveland made it to the Eastern Conference Finals last year. The Sixers made it to the Eastern Conference Semifinals last year.
6: And how many games did those two teams win in those series?
5: None.
4: At least we're not going as far as a gentleman named Chris Brockman did on the Rich Eisen show, where he said LeBron's going to be a non-factor this season. I think everyone needs to ready themselves. And then LeBron just responded with multiple cracking up emoji faces. Mm. And that in itself is enough motivation for LeBron to say, you know what? I'm going to have a throwback year. I'll average 25-7-7 just to show this guy.
5: Take it easy on my boy Brock. I mean, me and Rich Eisen, I'm telling you.
7: Brockman.
5: Yeah, we love Brockman. Listen.
4: Pick a side, man. It's either LeBron or Brockman right now.
5: Me and Rich had a moment in Lake Tahoe. And I'm telling you, everything is buried here. And I told him, in particular, the person I love most on his show is Brock. Yeah, Taylor.
6: I've always said Brockman rocks, man.
5: Brockman, yeah. LeBron responded directly to Brockman. Is that what he did?
4: I mean, it was a clip. I don't think it was directly to him, but it was a clip on the internet. Yeah.
5: So Brockman got what he wanted, a response from LeBron James.
6: Yeah.
5: Do you guys want to hear from Rich Paul?
4: You know what? I do want to hear from Rich Paul because he said something that I feel like everybody should know when they're, because I keep getting Anthony, my partner, telling me, hey, looks like LeBron might sign here. I was like, check your source. That's not real. It's not going to happen. And even if it is a reputable source, I'm telling you, nothing is going to be broken until LeBron breaks it. So here is Rich Paul essentially saying that.
2: I'll say it again. None of these people know anything. Nobody knows nothing. And I say that respectfully because we haven't made it to where anybody knows anything. So I think it's important for people to understand we're not making this about attention and a spectacle.
5: No.
2: It's not about a decision or anything like that. He has a choice to make. He has a business choice to make. We're not going to sit here and decide or allow someone else to decide when he makes that decision or that choice. It's a business choice that he's making. And I think as an athlete, why is it that an athlete has to rush his choice?
8: Okay, I want to answer that.
2: Because from a business perspective, you are making a choice between jobs, high-level jobs, and you've earned the right. You're a big-time executive that's with an unbelievable, arguably the best resume in the history of your job. Who's rushing you?
8: Okay.
2: Nobody.
4: But here's where he loses me, Stu, because the latest thing in the news is that LeBron's daughter is a huge portion of this decision-making process in terms of what's best for her. And I'm like, so this isn't a business decision as much as it's a family decision, as much as it's a LeBron happiness decision. And that's where it's just like, it doesn't really matter how you paint it, man. I just want to know the answer.
5: He's getting her to the NBA as well?
4: Yeah. That I think the Miami Heat would do. I think they would do that.
5: He has the power. I mean, you'd be okay with that, but not Draymond Green.
4: Oh, yeah. I mean, I don't think LeBron's daughter is going to get much playing time. So
5: you want
4: LeBron's
5: daughter to take Draymond Green's roster spot, don't you?
4: Yes.
5: All right, we'll take a quick timeout. 877-99 on Fox. Chris, stay right there. Others on hold, stay right there. Again, 877-99 on Fox. But first, Izzy has a word from one of our great sponsors.
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1: First pitch to Turner, swung on, hit down the left field line. It is hooking. There, it hits the pole. It's a home run, a three-run home run for Trey Turner. The Dodgers think it's in play. It is not.
0: Wasn't in play, Stu.
2: Interesting. I'm wondering, before we get to the calls here, I am wondering, and Chris for the update, Taylor, how do you feel about the Red Sox winning 14 consecutive games as a Yankee fan? Just wondering.
3: Kind of rolls right off my shoulder. Like, good for the Red Sox.
2: Mikey, how do you feel about it?
4: I love when the Red Sox are good. Huh. Who wants their rival to be down so that all those games are meaningless? Like, let's have some fun. Mm-hmm.
3: And the better the Red Sox are, it forces the Yankees to try to raise their level. It's kind of like a yin and yang, like a Batman needs his Joker.
2: Mm-hmm. Right. I understand. When the Heat were good, did you enjoy when the Knicks were also good, Izzy?
0: I still believe that the league's more fun when the Knicks are good, but no, I like when the Knicks are terrible.
2: All right. Let's go out to the calls here before we get to the update. 877-99 on Fox. Let's go to Chris, who's in Phoenix today. Chris, go ahead. You're on Fox Sports Radio.
5: To answer the question, no, I don't think anyone should be checking out MLS after watching the World Cup. It's kind of like watching an advertisement for the G League by the NBA after the finals. It's just a lower level.
2: Mm-hmm. And so you're not inspired. The World Cup did not inspire you at all, huh? Because the MLS, they have it from here.
0: But Tim Ream.
2: Thank you for the call, Chris. Yes. Put it on the poll. But Tim Ream? Let's go to Chris in Sherman Oaks for a sports update.
6: I consider myself a very big soccer fan. I don't think even in that context, MLS is still beneath me at that point. It is. Right. I'm not going to call it G League, but it is definitely not. Oh my God.
2: That checking out a Galaxy game?
6: It is some miserable, miserable football out there. especially when we got Premier League around. Like, that's the other thing. It's like, I want to take a bit of a breather. We've got like 3 weeks before like the actual real big boys in the European clubs actually start. So give me a break on, we'll take it from here. I do want to see an LAFC game every now and then, but that's...
2: You're a soccer snob, aren't you? You are?
6: No. I got crowned here in Sherman Oaks as the biggest soccer snob and biggest soccer fan, the same thing in one, but at the same time, I want people to enjoy this game. I want people to enjoy this game because I was not allowed to enjoy it as a kid. I was called very nasty things by PE teachers because I enjoyed soccer and had my masculinity.
0: Look at this European guy over here.
6: My masculinity was basically like you're not a man for liking soccer, which is ridiculous.
2: Well, it is ridiculous. But just so we're clear, you want people to enjoy it, but you're saying they can't enjoy it if they're attending an MLS game.
6: You could enjoy it at an MLS game, but you could enjoy also like a slider from White Castle. I'd rather have a gourmet burger. I'd rather have a smash burger. Thank you very much. All right.
3: It almost feels like therapy for you.
2: I'm interrogating
0: you. Get off your chest there, Chris.
6: It's American. I know we should like it, but it's hard for us to admit that we just do not have a good product in this sport right now. Like, I mean, maybe it gets better. Maybe you attract more big names, but it's still a retirement league at the end of the day.
0: Inter Miami would like a word.
2: I mean, we're 50 days away from the NFL. I mean, how about that?
6: Inter Miami basically being backed to the hilt by MLS to get Lionel Messi. They wouldn't be able to afford him otherwise. So, all right. Yes, and as you mentioned, NFL training camps are just right around the corner. So we got some news from that front. The Arizona Cardinals are reporting on Wednesday, but there's still no contract that has been signed with starting quarterback Jacoby Brissett. According to the NFL Network's Ian Rappaport, both sides have been actively negotiating for the last several months and agreed Brissett is due a raise. So expect something soon, but nothing right now. Meanwhile, the Panthers have announced that two starters, tackle Taylor Morton and cornerback J.C. Horn, will start on the NFI list. They will start the start of training camp. Horn's injury, not as severe. He should be back middle of training camp. He needs stitches after cutting his foot while running. But Morton was diagnosed with a blood clot in his lung in June. He's going to miss part of the regular season. The Miami Dolphins and linebacker Jordan Brooks have agreed to a three-year, $51.3 million $1 million extension. Brooks is coming off a year as his first year as an All-Pro, and he posted a league-leading 183 tackles plus 13 tackles for loss and 3.5 sacks. Yankees and Pirates are officially rained out. They'll play a day-night doubleheader on Wednesday. And in golf, the Asian Tour has announced a strategic alliance with the PGA and the DP World Tour in Europe. This is significant because LIV Golf had a relationship with the tour since 2022. Now the Asian Tour moves over to the other side of this fight in golf and will give a chance for Asian Tour players to compete on European competitions. Back to Stugotz and Company.
2: All right. Thank you, Chris. We have a game coming up. I have no idea which game we've decided to play because we play so many games around here, and all of them are really different variations of the same game. So, Taylor, what game are we playing today?
3: No, they're all very different.
2: Okay, yeah, I'm sorry. My bad.
3: This game today, though, we're going to play Do Me a Favor.
2: Oh, wow. All right. Wow. I have to ask for it. Iowa Sam on his game.
7: How about that?
2: All right, Do Me a Favor here. Who's going to go first? Taylor, you want to go first? Set the table for us, Taylor.
3: I'll kick off the proceedings.
2: Okay.
3: New Kentucky head coach Will Stein, Do Me a Favor. He came out during SEC Media Days and said, Kentucky will win big because of me. Do me a favor and just win. I don't have to hear you're going to win big because of you. If you could be Mark Stoops at Kentucky, right, where you're 500 every year, your Kentucky football is just like a placeholder until Kentucky basketball. Will Stein, less talking. Do me a favor.
2: Is this Willie Cauley Stein?
3: No,
2: is
3: he the,
8: okay. Different.
2: Interesting. Couple of Steins.
3: This is Oregon's OC from last season.
2: Why are you laughing, Izzy?
8: Just because, why would this be Willie Cauley Stein?
2: I mean, Willie Stein.
3: You hear Will Stein and you hear Kentucky, you do think Willie Cauley Stein, just do God's credit.
2: I mean, thank you, Taylor. Right. You hear Will Stein, that's what you think of.
8: Well, and in fairness to you, Willie Cauley Stein was in the news recently because he talked about something after Brandon Clark passed away in Memphis on how simple it could be for somebody else to fall into drugs. So I guess,
3: you got a notification from Shams and it said, Willie Cauley Stein is dropping the Lee Cauley. Believable. He's just going to go by Will Stein from now on.
2: It's a better head coaching name. Yes. Coach Stein. Mikey, yeah, go ahead.
4: Do me a favor. Enough with the uniforms and the new helmets and stuff. The Jets are all excited. We unveiled the new whiteout uniforms. You know what? How about you unveil a win? How about you do anything to get us excited besides adding a different color to a uniform for a team that we're... No team that is below 500 should get a new uniform and have some big unveiling. We don't care. We just want to see good football. Enough with it.
2: I mean, look good, feel good, play good, you know?
4: You know what? Play good, and then you can do all the rest.
3: I do like Mikey's suggestion there, though. You have to win a certain amount of games, a certain win percentage, before you could kind of cross the threshold of unlocking. It's like when you go into a video game and everything starts unlocked or locked, and you have to unlock it step by step. I think NFL teams should have to win a certain amount of games before they could start unlocking alternate helmets. It's like, worry about the meat and potatoes.
2: Right. It should be
4: play. No wonder the Browns look the same.
2: It should be play good, and you're going to look good and feel good, right?
3: It's like a chicken or the egg.
2: Well, it doesn't matter what uniforms you're wearing. If you're playing well, it masks everything. It does. Winning does that. Playing well does that. The Jets have never done that.
4: Congratulations, Jets. You have more helmet variations than you do wins.
2: Mm-hmm.
3: And remember the Bucks creamsicle jerseys from when they first debuted those? Weren't they one of the worst teams in the league when they were wearing those?
2: Yeah. They look good. They felt good. They played poorly. Yep.
8: I don't mind a bunch of different helmets as long as you have one go-to that you go to more regularly than the rest of them, because I'm not buying helmets. I don't care. It's not a way to make me spend money. If it's jerseys, that's a whole different story. Way too many jerseys. But the helmets, you can mix it up all you want.
2: What's the Dolphins' go-to helmet?
8: It should be that throwback that they go to.
2: It should be.
8: That one's just beautiful.
2: I can think of plenty of teams who played well and look bad. I can think of plenty of teams who look good and played terribly, like the Bucks.
8: You can't tell me that the Florida State Seminoles have ever looked good. I hate that color combination. No. I hate their uniforms, but they were really good for a while.
2: I love their uniforms, and... yeah, they look good, but they're recently played poorly, you know?
3: I think the best example ever in sports history of a team looking bad but playing good, like that difference, the Pittsburgh Steelers throwback uniforms where it's like the stripe uniforms,
2: yes.
3: Like Ben Roethlisberger, great quarterback, those Steeler teams, borderline great Steeler teams, but that throwback uniform, oh, God awful. Burn them.
4: Yeah. They look like 1930s prisoners.
2: Yes, they did. Exactly.
3: Terrible.
2: They won two championships. What are you doing?
3: Yeah, I don't know what I was doing there with the Steelers. Like, historically, a very great team, a great run franchise. And yep. It felt like I did kind of sideswipe them on my way to try to make that point.
2: You absolutely did. You're 39 days away from North Carolina's opening football game against TCU. How you feeling?
3: Yeah, Bill Belichick, do me a favor. Get out of Chapel Hill. Stay in Ireland.
8: You got to hate that it's on the stage by itself, right? To start the college football season. Didn't they do that last time as well?
3: Izzy, you could have stopped that sentence at you got to hate because I hate everything that North Carolina and Bill Belichick do right now.
9: Okay. Thank you.
2: But if they win against TCU, I mean.
3: Historically, the Ireland opening game has been like a loser leaves town game where whoever loses that game, something about that trip coming home, your season just unravels. Like last year, Kansas State came in with pretty big expectations. And like by the time Kansas State was losing that game, Avery Johnson, their quarterback, his family was like fighting in the parking lot.
8: But in this scenario, they're in Ireland. So both teams leave town regardless of who wins or who loses.
3: Yeah, it's kind of like a double loser leaves town. Like everybody's leaving town. But once you get back home, Leave your current town. Like, once North Carolina gets back to Chapel Hill, Bill Belichick, then you're leaving town.
2: Did you say Avery Johnson?
3: Yep.
2: The former Spurs point guard? Or
3: no, he didn't come back to college to play football.
2: His son, Willie perhaps?
3: Avery Johnson and Willie Cauley-Stein. Very four different people in this equation. Will Stein, Willie yes. Cauley-Stein, Avery Johnson, the Kansas State quarterback, Avery Johnson. The former basketball coach.
2: Better yeah, name.
4: So not Avery Johnson.
8: Not that one.
2: Better name for a college basketball coach. Willie Stein or Willie Cauley-Stein? Put that on the poll, Taylor.
3: Well, he's also coaching football.
2: My bad. Football, yes. That throws everything off.
3: Yeah, which would make it even weirder for why Willie Cauley-Stein.
2: Yes, but it's now making more sense as to why Izzy was laughing so hard when I asked if it was Willie Cauley-Stein. Yeah.
4: Would you rather have Willie Stein coaching your football team or Willie Cauley-Stein coaching your basketball team?
2: That's what we put on the poll. Good job, Mikey A. I had no idea we were talking about football until just now. Go ahead, Izzy.
8: Oh, man. Do me a favor, folks.
2: Yes.
8: Just slow down on the conspiracy theories just a little bit. Everything is not a conspiracy. Stu, I don't know if you heard this one, but there is an image or a video of the Argentina player before the match, the final, coming out looking a little sad, looking like there might have been one or two people maybe even crying or had like red eyes. And it was, you hear Leo Messi saying in Spanish, hey, forget about that. Don't worry, let's just go play. You know what that's turning into, Stu?
2: What?
8: A conspiracy theory that they were told in the locker room, hey, you guys aren't going to win this one. Sorry about that. and this is already decided. Spain's going to win it. And then you follow that up with a clip. There's, I forget the name of the player, but one of the players who basically didn't mark his man on Spain's game-winning goal or World Cup-winning goal. And then you do a little bit of research and realize, yeah, that dude had a twisted ankle and was not really running very well.
2: Right.
8: But everybody's convinced. They've changed the conspiracy theory from fix it for Argentina to, oh, Argentina was told before the match that they were, or before the game, that they weren't going to win. It's just a little out of control with all the conspiracy theories.
3: Izzy, I've always been firmly in the camp of Leo Messi is the GOAT in soccer when it comes to the Messi-Ronaldo debate.
8: Uh-huh.
3: He started to lose me, though, in that World Cup final when Cucurella covers his mouth for like 0.2 seconds. And then Leo Messi runs back and tattles to the referee saying, hey, he covered his mouth. He covered his mouth. Okay. And Cucurella is like, I just put my hand on my mouth for a second. It looked like Cucurella could have been just wiping something off his mouth. That's how quickly his hand was to his mouth. I think Messi, I'm looking at Messi a little differently when it comes to
8: this is where people lose me with that argument is,
0: Did you see how quick? It was just like a, hey, hey, hey. And he just didn't really follow up. It's not like he actually spoke to the official about it. It was, hey, you want to come talk to me like that? I'm going to give a signal just to give it right back.
3: Stu, Michael Jordan's not doing that.
2: No, he never. Right.
0: He didn't ask for it. He didn't actually ask for Cucurella to get taken off.
2: No, but he wanted VAR to review it. He did. It's like snitching.
0: He also wouldn't have done that if they weren't down a man already.
2: Yes.
3: Yeah, but imagine the NBA Finals. Hakeem versus Michael Jordan. And Hakeem says something under his breath to Michael Jordan. Michael Jordan turns around and says, hey, ref, did you hear what he said? People would be looking at Michael Jordan differently.
0: You know who would do that?
2: Hmm.
0: LeBron. LeBron would absolutely tattle.
2: Right, which is why he's not Michael Jordan.
3: Correct.
9: Who, me?
0: I'm serious, though. These conspiracy theories just lose me every time, man. Like, so the world has just decided that Argentina was going to win it until they didn't, and then they're just going to reverse course entirely because of one image. You have no idea what could have happened in there. Could have been a couple of teammates, which is probably what happened, a couple of teammates just going at it. Right. And them just saying, hey, forget about that stuff. Let's just move on.
2: Yeah. My Do Me a Favor was going to be about Messi, but we spoke about him a lot. It was going to be, hey, play soccer. Don't take two games off. But I have a different one here. For all you fake cops out there, do me a favor. Stop being a snitch. You know who I'm talking about. It's guys driving around in vans with their fake sirens with stickers that say, I report suspicious activity. Are you out of your bleeping minds? Reporting suspicious activities with your fake siren does not make you a police officer. Stop scaring me. Stop tailgating me. Stop making me think you're something that you are not. You are not a police officer. You're a glorified security person.
0: I'm unfamiliar with these folks.
2: They're all over South Florida.
3: Stu, the look you're getting right now is three people who have never encountered anything that you're talking about right now.
2: What do you mean? You guys have never seen...
4: I've never seen this.
2: All right, you guys need to come to Deerfield Beach.
4: Pass.
2: There are multiple vans out there, okay? They just drive around the neighborhood. They have fake sirens. Occasionally, they'll turn them on. They make themselves look like law enforcement, and they actually have stickers that say, I report suspicious behavior. They're telling you, no suspicious behavior. You know what I do when I see those guys and I'm walking around Deerfield Beach? I give them the finger and I light up a J.
0: Do you live on a movie set?
2: How's that for suspicious behavior? And no one's ever reported me. Enough.
3: So we just got a text message from our producer, Jason, from Sherman Oaks. He said, is this a Florida thing? I turned to Ricardo and I said, Board up, Ricardo. Have you ever heard what Stu Gatz is talking about? And he goes, not even close.
2: Well, they're all over the place, and I'm telling you, be careful.
0: This feels like a test run in your neighborhood specifically, because I've lived here my entire life and have never experienced that.
2: They're like Messi. I mean, they will snitch you out. What they do is they're a bridge to the cops. Because the cops can't see everything. And so these people volunteer to report suspicious behavior to the cops. I don't need it.
0: So it's like a bunch of Karens, basically, volunteering.
2: By the way, what good is this sticker? Why are you telling me that you report suspicious behavior? Do me a favor. Stop.
3: Izzy, what this sounds like is security in a very gated community.
0: Yeah. I think it's even got Sam thinking. What do you got, Sam?
10: This is like a neighborhood watch, a neighborhood snoop. I don't know if it's actually legal to, like, blare sirens unless you're, like, an emergency responder.
2: Listen, it's the Wild West down here, Sam. So, I mean, no one cares.
10: I've seen vehicles with, like lights spinning around and stuff, but, man, I don't know.
0: Yeah, I was driving in front of a car that had, like, yellow and white lights flashing behind me, and I said, I don't have to respect that. I have no idea what that is.
2: Get out
0: of here. Then there was three ambulances and a fire truck all just going about 55 miles per hour.

0: They look over the town, the city, the streets.
1: You live in an expensive neighborhood. I live right next to Leo Messi, and we don't have those people.
0: He should play soccer, though, right? I mean, that's what
2: nobody in America has what Stu Gatz is talking about.
0: Listen, you just don't know they're there.
2: Right now, call in if you've ever heard about what Stu Gatz is talking about.
0: 877-99 on Fox. These volunteer fake cops, okay? They're
2: that
0: snitches.
2: Have the authority to pull you over, apparently.
0: Well, no, you fall for it. I fell for it. I thought it was a real cop.
3: I will say, in today's America, there seem to be a lot of people who want to arrest other people, just even if they're not cops.
0: Yes.
3: So, yeah, it would make sense to find a few people willing to volunteer to do that.
0: I realize it's odd to pull over when a guy in a flatbed who turns on his fake sirens pulls you over, but I did. I didn't know what else to do. I was confused.
3: I think you have to report him to the cops because I don't think
4: he turned on his disco. Light, you
0: guys
4: pulled over.
0: I don't know what to tell you, man. They're everywhere. That's what I need to tell you. And I'm just telling you, be careful. Be careful of what you say in the streets out there because someone is listening and they will report suspicious activity. Izzy has a word from our friends over at FanDuel. I have no idea what happened there. The music petered out. The segment was over. I was enjoying myself, and suddenly we had to pay the bills.
3: Baseball fans, think you know who's hitting a homer today? 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
16: Well, the Packers agreed to a contract extension with former first-round pick Devontae Wyatt yesterday. It's reportedly a three-year, $57 million deal for the defensive lineman who's coming back from an ugly leg injury that included a broken fibula and torn ligaments last year. Before he got hurt, started all 10 games with 4 sacks, 6 tackles for loss. He's playing his best football when he got hurt against Detroit. Defensive line coach Vince Ogbazi thinks that Wyatt has a lot of potential.
17: Obviously, he needs to remain healthy the course of the year, but I believe his best ball is ahead of him. He can rush the passer. He can stop the run. He has an immaculate play style that I love. He's a vocal guy. He's taking more of a leadership role. And the guys like him a lot. And I like him a lot.
16: The Packers going to be reporting for training camp next week. The rookies due in on Monday. The veterans a week from today. First practice is next Wednesday. It's the first of 13 practices open to the public over the next month, including family night on August 7th inside Lambeau Field. Meanwhile, Wisconsin coach Luke Fickle and a few of his players going to be in Chicago a week from today, taking part in Big Ten Media Days. Fickle entering a make-or-break season after going just 10-17 in Big Ten play in his first 3 years.

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1: Well, the Brewers and Mets are continuing their series tonight at American Family Field. Milwaukee took the opener last night 8-3 and have won four in a row coming out of the All-Star break. Has them sitting with the best record in baseball and seven games up on the Cubs in the NL Central. With this Wisconsin Sports Zone Network update, I'm Zach Kyle Pritt.
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3: I think the NBA is having a moment right now. I think Giannis has become boring and stale in Milwaukee, or had become boring and stale in Milwaukee over the last few years. Hadn't been out of the first round in forever. Giannis and Dame was never box office like we thought maybe it would be. If I was an NBA fan in California, New York, St. Louis, Houston, Washington, D.C., if I was somewhere else, if I wasn't a Bucks fan but I love basketball, I would be interested to watch Giannis somewhere else. I mean, I'm kind of interested to watch Giannis somewhere else, and I'm a friggin' Bucks fan. LaMelo Ball going to Minnesota, that's juicy, that's interesting. Jaylen Brown potentially leaving Boston, they're shocking him. That's potentially very, very juicy, very interesting. I think the NBA is having a nice little moment right now. I think the NBA is having a really good week.
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0: Izzy, I love you.
1: Did I not supposed to do that there?
0: I was going to say, speaking of Fox, Ryan Fox is going to join us in hour number two, Open Championship winner from over the weekend. That is the second time, though. Izzy's always there for me because there's a lot to do here driving the show, and occasionally I will forget to do a read like I did last segment, and Izzy bailed me out by doing FanDuel, and we spoke about this right before we turned on the mics, that I had to do another FanDuel read, and I forgot to do it, and Izzy was there for me again. Thank you.
1: You're welcome. I might have messed that up. Maybe that was for the next hour. Who knows?
0: I'm telling you, I was going to do it. That's all I'm trying to say, but I understand why you would thunder in like that based off the amount of time I don't do it. Let's go out to Jay, who was in North Carolina today. Jay, go ahead. You're on Fox Sports Radio.
2: What's going on, Stu, man? Love the show. Listen to you for a long time.
0: Thank you, Jay. I appreciate it.
2: I just want to let everybody know, man, Stu God's not lying. I'm in North Carolina, and I was delivering phone books through a neighborhood, looking in my rearview mirror.
0: Yep.
2: All of a sudden, I see these. I noticed in the police, because I know the police, very familiar with the police. This ain't the police. This is some kind of neighborhood watch.
0: Yep.
2: I said, okay. I put them to the test. I start running stop signs and everything. I said, I can't see people is then. I want to see how bad you is. Okay. Hey, now, I bet you they eased up. If they fell back, they say, you know what? I think he a little too much for me. You know what I'm saying? You got to be careful, though. Because I'm going to tell you, my next couple of houses, when I left the porch, Charlotte Mecklenburg Police Department was behind my truck. I said, oh.
1: Really?
2: That's
1: they got an inside track to the cops. Jay, I'm curious because you brought something up that brought me back to my childhood. People are still delivering phone books door to door because I used to love when I get home and I'd see two phone books there in front of the front door.
0: Yes.
2: They used to. They stopped a couple of years ago, but they used to, though. Yeah, they used to deliver phone books or put that little placard on your door.
0: Yeah. Jay, so the fake cop called the real cops and said, hey, this guy's driving around the neighborhood, blowing off stop signs. He's speeding, all of that, right?
2: He did all that. He told everything on. But when the police pulled up and realized I was delivering phone books, he laughed at the fake cop.
1: Yeah. That must have felt good.
2: He laughed at the fake cop.
0: Thank you for the call, Jay. Appreciate it. Let's go to Chris, who's in Sacramento today. Chris, go ahead. You're on Fox Sports Radio.
3: Man, Stu, I got to tell you, I don't know where they live at, because I worked in a spot and live in a spot where they do that stuff all day, every day.
0: Thank you.
1: Well, Chris, how do people treat them? Do they get respect at all?
3: No, they treat them like they put I get away with everything. Like, you ain't a cop, bro. You can't do nothing to me. But the workers, they don't play with them because we're trying to keep our jobs and everything.
1: Right,
3: but the people that live here, they're like, man, you ain't no cop. How are you going to pull me over? Oh, the speed limit is 25 and you're going 35. That's against the rule and regulations of the HOV day.
1: That's exactly what they sound like, too.
0: They pull you over. What they do is report you to the real cops. That's what they do. They're snitches.
1: Yeah, do me a favor.
0: Yes.
1: Stop doing that.
0: Wait, so we have them where I live, up in Deerfield. We have them in Sacramento, where Chris lives. We have them in North Carolina,
4: Charlotte,
0: where Jay is. And you guys, you've never experienced this. None of you.
1: None. Never. Not a single time.
0: Wow.
1: Now, I have seen, like, security that belongs to, you know, a housing a group or whatever, a community, but never anybody that's going to try to pull you over.
0: Hmm.
4: The concepts of phone books.
0: Yes. What about it?
4: Was that a practical thing why they stopped giving out phone books, or was it a security thing? Because it feels extremely dangerous to print out somebody's phone number and where they live in the white pages.
0: Well, the phone book is in your phone now.
1: Right.
0: Yes.
1: I believe you can figure. I don't know if you can still find that information though, because it was all landlines. Right now, everybody has cell phones, and there's not that you can't attach your name to a cell phone and put it or your number, and then you know that's public somewhere. But yeah, it used to be you could look up. I used to use phone books all the time. I used to call 411 and ask for people's phone number, and they'd just give it to you.
0: Yes, information. Right.
1: Yes. Do people still think of 411 as information, or did I just say something that a lot of people didn't understand?
4: I know a 411 because I used to call for like movie times.
0: Ah, okay. Right. The receiving of a phone book, though, to your door was a special day. I'm with Izzy on this. You had the yellow pages, the white pages.
4: Was
0: you had
4: it a
0: everyone's
4: day you
0: numbers.
4: Circled?
0: I mean, you had the local pizzeria's number. I mean, you had everything in that phone book.
1: Yeah.
4: And there was like coupons, too, right?
0: Plus, I could stand on it to reach things. I mean,
5: I had that SOB memorized, that pizzeria.
6: You could tear it in half for a showing of strength.
1: Yeah, really strong people used to tear it in half to prove that they were strong. That's such a...
0: I heard you, and I am not surprised that you had the local pizza place's number committed to memory, Mikey.
5: 742-5662.
6: Boom. Does it still work?
0: Of course it does.
5: They just closed.
0: They just delivered to you.
1: I don't know any phone numbers anymore. I would kill for a phone book right now.
0: We'll be back after this. 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
22: We're transitioning into a cooler and more comfortable weather pattern. Today, breezy, a high of 77 with the humidity dropping this afternoon. Partly sunny, couple spotty showers. Turning clear tonight, cooler with less wind late, a low of 53. Tomorrow, Wednesday, partly cloudy and comfortable, a high of 74. From the WBY First Alert Weather Center, I'm meteorologist Steve Balon.
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23: Jordan Brooks have agreed to a three-year, $51.3 million extension to his contract. Brooks is coming off his first year as an all-pro, and he posted a league-leading 183 tackles last season. The Jets unveiled a new alternate white and helmet combo for the upcoming season. Training camp is just right around the corner. The Arizona Cardinals report on Wednesday, but there's still no contract signed between the team and starting quarterback Jacoby Brissett. According to NFL Network's Ian Rapoport, both sides have been actively negotiating for the last several months and agree Brissett is due a raise. The Panthers announced that two starters, tackle Taylor Morton and cornerback J.C. Horn, will start on the NFI list and miss the start of camp. Morton was diagnosed with a blood clot in his lung. He's going to miss part of the regular season as well. And the Yankees and Pirates are officially rained out. They'll play a day-night doubleheader on Wednesday. I'm Chris Perfett.
24: Portions of the show are recorded. You want winners? He went 0-for-14 picking bowl games.
0: God bless football.
24: You want hot takes? He said Patrick Mahomes would be a disaster.
0: Really?
24: You want baseball news? He doesn't even know who Kyle Tucker is.
0: Oh, okay.
24: In his personal record book, Kevin Durant hasn't won a ring yet.
0: I'm just telling you, that's what he's doing.
24: You're listening to the man who made falling upwards an art form.
0: It's crazy.
24: This is Stu Gotts and Company, live.
25: Steady job, hauling items for the mob.
0: We'll get to who won the trade in just a second. There was a trade, therefore we have to play who won the trade. But Izzy and I were laughing during the break because I walked outside and on the television screen, one of the TV screens, there was a news report that said Point Break, one of my favorite movies of all time. Patrick Swayze, Keanu Reeves, just a great, great movie. That it's headed back to the theaters. And I am wondering, is there a movie, an old movie, that would get you to go back to the theater to watch? Because as much as I love Point Break, I ain't going to a theater to see it.
1: Yeah, I was
0: going
1: to ask what you think of the concept in general, or ask Taylor and Mikey what they think of the concept in general, because I kind of like the idea. But then I start racking my brain. Is there a movie that I really need the movie experience for? And the only thing I could think of is some of my favorite comedies I would love to see in a packed theater with a bunch of people so that you get the full effect. But not really anything that jumps to mind. And Point Break is certainly not top of my list.
0: It would be at the top of my list. I already saw it in a theater.
1: I'm going to come up with a top five of what I think your favorite movies are while everybody else is talking here. Let's see how accurate I'm
0: Put Field of Dreams in there, by the way.
1: Okay, it wasn't going to be in there, but it is now.
4: I am so out on packed theaters because in theory, it sounds good. Like you're having this shared experience with everybody. But this weekend when I went to see The Odyssey, my biggest problem, I don't need people clapping during a movie. Like, when he's
0: unless it's Rocky.
4: I mean, when he's shooting an arrow, I don't need people cheering when an arrow connects with somebody. It's like, please give me a
2: spoiler alert. I don't know where that arrow's going.
4: I didn't say who shot the arrow. I didn't say anything. I didn't say who the arrow connected with.
0: Right. There are some scenes from a movie which are worthy of applause, of everyone celebrating together. Yeah, you know, when Ralph Macchio, the Karate Kid, wins the All-Valley Championships. I mean, that was a big moment.
4: Not in a theater. It's like the people who are clapping when a plane lands.
2: I mean, give me hints on your favorite movies.
0: But he used the crane kick. I mean, he did, and he pulled it off with a broken leg. I mean, go ahead, Mikey.
3: Top Gun Maverick, the ending?
0: Yes.
3: Yeah, I cheered.
0: Yeah,
3: in the theater. When I'm not gonna.
4: Oh my god!
0: I will tell you, I saw that in the theater. Right? It was during COVID. Yeah. I saw it in the theater, and I gave him a standing ovation. I did.
3: Yeah.
4: The only places where cheers belong are at sporting games.
2: Well, the reason I would want, it wouldn't be for cheering. It wouldn't be for any of that. It would just be for laughter. It would just be for laughter because I feel like you get more laughter. You get, like, it makes it even funnier to you.
0: But how about Taylor? His life is so limited that he only wants people to applause and cheer at a sporting event.
4: Extend it to concerts, too.
0: Real? Oh, that's very nice of you. Thank you.
3: Thank you. Yeah.
0: No. Someone's wedding, perhaps? I don't know.
2: Yeah. I mean, all right, I've got his top five movies.
4: 50%. 50% end in failure.
3: I love the idea that before Taylor said that, he wasn't cheering at concerts. Like, they go, are you guys ready to rock? And it's just dead silent. Sorry. Taylor said we can't cheer.
2: Taylor just gives a thumbs up.
3: Only for sports.
2: OLI, Rocky IV.
0: Well, Rocky IV is my favorite Rocky.
2: Really? Yes. Okay, OLI Rocky III.
0: Yes.
2: Well, OLI Rocky III, I'll switch.
0: I rank the Rockies this way. Rocky IV is one, Rocky III is two, Rocky II is two, and Rocky is four. Three and then four. I got it.
2: Yeah, you nailed it, everybody.
0: Let me try again. Rocky IV is one, okay? Rocky III is number two, Rocky II is number three, and Rocky is number four. You don't need to go past Rocky IV. That's it. I mean, Rocky V's a complete disaster.
2: Didn't happen.
4: Stu, did you see the movie trailer for I Play Rocky?
0: No.
3: Yes, dude. Need to watch it.
4: It's Sylvester Stallone as a failing actor writing the ultimate underdog story. He's fighting for a chance to play the role of a lifetime, Rocky Balboa.
0: Oh, wow. Spoiler alert.
2: But somehow breaks the fourth wall. Weird. By the way, Taylor, after I get through this list, because you mentioned the Odyssey on Saturday night. Mm-hmm. You then have to tell us how the rest of your Saturday night went. Okay. Number five, Karate Kid.
0: Yes. The O in Odyssey stands for overrated. You're asking a lot out of Taylor. We have to play who won the trade. Go ahead. Karate Kid is in my top five.
2: All right. Great.
0: Yes.
2: Number four, Point Break.
0: Yes.
2: Number three, Field of Dreams. Number two, quick correction, was Rocky III. Now it's Rocky IV.
0: Yes.
2: And number one, Tango and Cash.
0: Yeah.
2: I absolutely nailed that.
0: Yeah.
2: All right.
0: Yep.
2: Nobody knows Stu Gatz like I do, Stu Gatz.
3: You had the wrong Rocky in there. I take that.
2: You know you what?
0: Yes.
2: There's I just forgot which is which, but okay.
0: Yeah, that's a take I've given for years. I mean, that Rocky IV is the best Rocky of them all.
2: I was trying to remember if it was three or four. I thought it was the Mr. T1. Of course it was Ivan Drago. What the heck was I thinking? Now, if we all want to laugh, let's hear about Taylor Saturday night.
0: Oh, geez.
4: No,
0: seems like you know something.
3: Yeah, not Saturday cheering at a stand-up comedy event.
4: No, Saturday night
0: from hell. It's unbelievable. I mean,
4: so,
0: cheering police.
4: Yeah, the quick recap is I was having car trouble, so I took my bike to the movie to see The Odyssey because it's like a 4.5 mile ride.
0: Yeah.
4: It's probably like 20 minutes. It's pretty easy ride, but the movie's at 8 o'clock. I get to the movie theater. It's a 3-hour movie. Okay, I'm getting out at 11 o'clock.
2: Did
4: I get
2: you applaud?
4: No. I look down.
0: Do that.
4: Yeah, I look down at everybody applauding. Yeah. And then I get out of the theater, and I'm like, okay, 11 o'clock. Let me ride home real quick. Mm-hmm. I look at where my bike is.
0: Yep.
4: It's not there. Somebody cut the light. Yep. Somebody cut the lock. Somebody stole it.
0: Yep. Dangerous game.
2: Fort Lauderdale, baby.
4: So
0: taking
4: then,
0: the bike. Yeah.
4: So then, I'm like, okay, let me call an Uber. But the problem was that I forgot during the movie. I'm like, I'm somebody who's like in the back and like, I'm looking on social media. I'm like, maybe the LeBron trade's breaking. I already went in with a low phone percentage. My phone dies during this 3-hour movie.
2: there goes the Uber opportunity.
4: So there goes Uber and Lyft.
0: Right.
4: I go, okay, at least I know where the bus route is. I go to the bus stop. It's 11:15. I look on the sign. buses stopped at 11 p.m.
0: Yep.
4: So I have no phone.
0: Mm-hmm.
4: I have no car.
0: No bike.
4: And I have no public transportation.
0: Mm-hmm.
4: I know how to get home, so I'm like, I think I'm just going to have to walk this.
0: Yeah.
2: Wait, Taylor, did you
0: Where
2: at all...
0: Where was one of those fake cops when you needed them?
2: Did you at all think about going into like a 7-Eleven and just say, hey, can I just charge my phone back there a little bit with one of your chargers so that I can call an Uber and just hang out for 10 minutes?
0: Mm.
4: No, that part really never crossed my mind because at that point I was like so fuming mad at everything in this situation.
0: Right, stacking.
4: Where
0: right.
4: I'm like, you know what? This is just going to be a nice walk home, 2-hour walk home.
0: Yeah. How long was it? I mean,
4: it was a 4.5 mile. Google Maps, when I got home, said it was a 2-hour walk, but that's a slow pace. It was probably an hour and a half.
0: I'm impressed you rode your bike 4.5 miles.
4: It's an e-bike. It was an e-bike, I should say.
0: Those are fake bikes, right? I mean,
4: yeah.
2: Shorter walk than the movie.
0: Do me a favor. I mean, get a real bike. Pedal.
2: I feel terrible for Taylor. Like, I mean.
4: I was so mad.
2: It was traumatic when I was a kid. I had 4 bikes stolen from me. One was like 10 feet in front of me and I almost chased him down. But having your bike stolen, I know it's like a childhood thing, but having your bike stolen is the worst.
0: Yes. Ryan Fox going to join us, the Open Championship winner from over the weekend. Excited to talk to him in a few minutes. But there was a trade in the NBA. So Iowa Sam, give me the music here for who won the trade. Oh, exciting.
4: Welcome in, everybody, to
5: Who Won That Trade?
4: Today, our contestant has a career win percentage on Around the Horn that is 0.01 worse than Jorge Sedano's.
2: Really?
0: Wow.
4: Izzy Gutierrez, welcome in.
2: Well, to be fair, the OGs have a lower winning percentage than some of the newer people on the show.
0: More attempts.
2: Wow, why did I do that to George? I'm sorry.
0: Really?
4: Yeah. Both your win percentages were higher than Stu Gatz's, though, for what it's worth.
0: I never won. I mean, it was ridiculous.
2: You should have won that Halloween. It was hilarious.
0: I know.
4: So this says you won 4 times, Stu Gatz, in 16 okay. appearances.
0: Yeah. Well, that's not bad. 25%
4: exactly.
0: Well, thank you.
2: Give or take, you know.
4: So, Izzy, the Atlanta Hawks received Lou Dort and Ryan Nemhard. The Mavericks received... this guy's name always trips me up.
2: Zachary Richardson.
4: And the Oklahoma City Thunder received 3 second-round picks, 2 via Atlanta, 1 via Dallas. So, Izzy,
5: who won the trade?
2: I'm going to go ahead and say that a team that got actual players back for in that trade is the team that won the trade, and that's the Atlanta Hawks. Look, I understand everything that Thunder were doing. It's all about finances, and so many teams' decisions these days are made based on finances right now. But yeah, the Atlanta Hawks, when you look at what they can put together defensively with Dyson Daniels and Lou Dort as your wings, I mean, that might be an absolute like lockdown pairing. But you throw in a name in Ryan Nemhard that people don't really know. There's a second Nemhard in the league.
0: Really?
2: Both he and his brother are excellent point guards, and that's going to be a sneaky addition to that Hawks team. I'd be scared if I was the Knicks.
4: So this is the rare game where the host also gives his opinion sometimes.
0: Wow.
4: The correct answer we were looking for, Izzy, was the Mavericks. The Mavericks,
2: really?
4: I believe, won the trade.
2: Because they got Reece Arche and they have, 3 of the last, 11 first-round picks?
4: Yeah, they're just stockpiling number one picks over there. But when you give up only a second-round pick to get the number one pick just a couple years removed,
2: it just reminds you how
4: won the
2: terrible
4: trade.
0: But he's the contestant. You're not.
4: Yeah, but I had the right answer.
2: We call that win-win.
4: Yeah, it's like Pat Sajak knows what the right answer is.
2: Right.
0: He does it. They're spinning a wheel. Ryan Fox, Open Championship winner next.
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33: Well, the Packers agreed to a contract extension with former first-round pick Devontae Wyatt yesterday. It's reportedly a 3-year, $57 million deal for the defensive lineman who's coming back from an ugly leg injury that included a broken fibula and torn ligaments last year. Before he got hurt, started all 10 games with 4 sacks, 6 tackles for loss. He's playing his best football when he got hurt against Detroit. Defensive line coach Vince Ogbazi thinks that Wyatt has a lot of potential.
34: Obviously, he needs to remain healthy the course of the year, but I believe his best ball is ahead of him. He can rush the passer. He can stop the run. He has an immaculate play style that I love. He's a vocal guy. He's taking more of a leadership role. And the guys like him a lot. and I like him a lot.
33: The Packers going to be reporting for training camp next week. The rookies due in on Monday. The veterans a week from today. First practice is next Wednesday. It's the first of 13 practices open to the public over the next month, including family night on August 7th inside Lambeau Field. Meanwhile, Wisconsin coach Luke Fickell and a few of his players going to be in Chicago a week from today, taking part in Big Ten Media Days. Fickell entering a make-or-break season after going just 10-17 in Big Ten play in his first 3 years.
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33: Well, the Brewers and Mets are continuing their series tonight at American Family Field. Milwaukee took the opener last night 8-3 and have won four in a row coming out of the All-Star break. Has them sitting with the best record in baseball and seven games up on the Cubs in the NL Central. With this Wisconsin Sports Zone Network update, I'm Zach Kyle Pritt.
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1: The Open Championship winner, Ryan Fox, going to join us in just a second. Excited for this, but first, let's go to Sherman Oaks. Chris has a sports update.
2: All right, guys, 50 days away from the start of NFL season. Yes, get that warm feeling ready. Training camps are reporting very soon. The Cardinals actually report on Wednesday, but there is still no contract signed with quarterback Jacoby Brissett. According to NFL Network's Ian Rappaport, both sides have been actively negotiating for the last several months and agreed Brissett is due a raise, but nothing in the works right now. I mean, nothing to report as of this time. The Miami Dolphins and linebacker Jordan Brooks have agreed to a three-year, $51 million extension for the linebacker. Brooks is coming off his first year as an All-Pro. He posted a league-leading 183 tackles, 13 tackles for loss, and 3.5 sacks in his 2025 career. The Panthers announced the two starters, tackle Taylor Morton and cornerback J.C. Horn, will start on the non-football injury list and miss the start of camp. Morton's set to miss even more time. He was diagnosed with a blood clot in his lung in June, so he might miss part of the regular season. Meanwhile, Horn just needs stitches after cutting his foot while running. He will miss some of camp and be back before the regular season. The Jets unveiled a new alternate white and uniform and helmet combo for the upcoming season as well. Yankees and Pirates are officially rained out. They'll play a doubleheader on Wednesday. Georgia coach Kirby Smart was asked at SEC Media Days about Commissioner Greg Sankey's comments about the conference breaking away from the NCAA. Smart agreed with the assessment and said he's thought that way for a long time. In the world of golf, the Asian Tour has announced a strategic alliance with the PGA and DP World Tour in Europe, which will establish a path for Asian Tour members to join the European circuits. The move also continues to isolate LIV Golf, who had an arrangement with the Asian Tour since 2022. Finally, a little bit of soccer news. LA Galaxy, this is the World Cup effect, have signed Japanese striker Kyogo Furuhashi. He was at Birmingham City, but he will be joining MLS soon. Back to Stugotz and Company.
1: Very excited for this. Ryan Fox is with us. He's the Open Championship winner. It was great to watch over the weekend. And Ryan moved into 21st in the FedEx Cup standings with the playoffs teeing up on August 13th. We'll talk about that in just a second. But Ryan, if I told you, let's say last Wednesday, that the following Tuesday you'd be the Open champion, you would have told me what?
3: I probably can't say the exact words, but something like no chance. Like it's crazy. Like I'm not come to terms with it yet at all. No, I've got two versions of the claret jug in my house at the moment. One replica, one real one. And the way it happened as well. Like that, I'm not sure I had that in me really to play how I did down the stretch under that pressure. And, you know, to birdie the 72nd hole of a major to win the tournament, like, absolutely nuts, to be honest.
1: Which trophy is behind you right now? Is that the real one or the replica?
3: That's the real one. Okay. Yes. Wasn't sure if you could see it or not, but yes, that is the real one.
1: Oh, no, we could see it. If you wouldn't mind, Ryan, I love watching it over the weekend. If you could put us on that 18th tee box with you, you need a birdie to win. That hole, I think, gave up two birdies the entire day to the best golfers in the world. Just put us there. What are you thinking? What's the mentality there?
3: But I think you could probably hear it in convo. I said it to my caddy. I said, we are going to take this on, and I'll live with the consequences. Like, I was happy to, and that meant take the tee shot on, basically. Like, you know, you could hit 5-iron down the fairway and maybe 5-iron on the green and scramble for a par. But in my head, I had a chance to win a major. At the time, I may never have another chance to do this, so I'm going to give it a crack.
4: Real quick. I'm sorry.
3: And pretty proud to actually be able to pull it off. And I was willing to live with the consequences. Like, if I had a bad drive there and hit it in the bunker and made bogey, well, I was happy to live that down. I would have probably found it harder to live down trying to play conservative and, you know, lay it back and then make a bogey that way and miss out on a playoff. Like, when you know, just playing for a playoff and missing out, I would have... Yeah, it would have been more disappointing than trying to win and missing out on a playoff. So I, I, I don't know if that makes sense, but it made sense to me at the time in my head.
1: Yeah, you went for it. You had your opportunity, and you said, hey, I'm going for it, and it was great to see. Did any part of you feel badly, though, for making Cam Young wait around there for so long? I mean,
3: no, I will say more of me felt bad for turning up at the airport at 5:30 the next morning with the two claret jugs and everything else, and Cam Young's in the line in front of me to check into the airport.
1: Oh man,
3: I did feel bad about that. Like, you know, Cam is an incredible player. He's had an incredible year. It was such a great round that he played on Sunday. You know, those conditions definitely got tough, and he didn't get the, you know, wasn't like he was super early and posted a low one like I did on Saturday. Like, he played in the tough conditions and shot, I think it was the best round of the day, was it? On Sunday, like, that's seriously impressive. And his time will come. Like,
5: I'm just going to say it. You should have cut him. You should have cut him in line. I'm just going to say it.
3: Nah. I mean, he ended up sitting in front of me on the plane, too. Like, it's just, yeah. I he was great. Like, we talked about the trophy and where we're going and meeting our families and everything like that. Like, it was cool. I get along really well with Cam, but, you know, it was hard not to feel like a little bit guilty, a little bit sorry. Like, you know, I certainly would have felt like I would have been disappointed, but I've been in a situation the other way, not obviously in a major championship, but where someone's hold a putt on me to beat me. And, you know, sometimes you've just got to, yeah, applaud it as well and just be like, yeah, fair enough, I did all I could control really well, and I hope he looks at it that way. And, you know, he'll get his time. Like, he's such a good player, and I hope it comes for him. So,
0: Ryan, do they call you Foxy on tour? I'm just curious.
3: Yep. Okay. Yeah, everyone calls me Foxy.
0: Perfect. Mm-hmm. So I'm curious, did you know that 18 was playing so hard when you were approaching it and coming up with your strategy?
3: Not really. I mean, like, you know, it's a hard hole, but I didn't know it was the hardest hole of the day or the week or anything like that. Like, my strategy for the whole week was kind of take the golf course on, and if you hit it, you know, far enough up and in trouble, you're going to be better off than if you lay it back. Like, that golf course got pretty hard if you're laying it back the whole time, and there was almost more pressure on if you missed your shot laying back. You're in a bad place. So, like, taking it on, that was kind of the theory for the week, and I'm glad I kind of stuck to my guns there and kept doing that, you know, what felt like all day Sunday, but especially, you know, that last hour or so I didn't miss a shot. And then, you know, to do it down the last with everything on the line in a major, like, I don't know, I try to put myself in that position right now, and, like, I'm not sure how it happened. It did, really.
0: Like, so had you known, would it have changed anything? Would you have played a little bit more conservative, or just going to keep going with the strategy that you had all week?
3: Not really. Mm-hmm. I mean, I think it would have changed if I birdied 17.
0: Ah, right.
3: Like, if I birdied 17, you need a par to win. Like, if you get that tee shot on the fairway with an iron, like, you should be able to get it up near the green, and you're going to make bogey at worst. And then you're like, okay, well, at that point, I've got a chance of making par and a chance of making bogey, but both of which still leave me a chance of winning the Open. Whereas I think, you know, having to make birdie, I was definitely not guaranteed of making par if I laid up. So I would, you know, at that point, I would have rather gone down swinging. And it obviously ended up in my favor, but I was prepared to deal with the consequences the other way.
1: Ryan Fox is with us. He's the Open Championship winner over the weekend. Tell me if this is fair, Ryan. You were moving so fast that winning the Open didn't sink in until you were forced to actually sit down and sign your scorecards to make it official. Is that fair?
3: Almost, yeah. The time I realized that, and this is before I had actually hit the putt, I was looking from behind the hole, and I kind of had to, like, step away and try to compose myself because I've, like, this putt's to win the Open. Like, I almost lost it at that point. Like, you know, being in that position is, like, almost beyond your wildest dreams at that point, and trying to control your nerves and everything through it. Like, I was gone, and I had to kind of try to get myself back in it. And then all of a sudden it all happens, and it's a whirlwind. And then you're like, yeah, all that went through my head from the walk to, from the 18th green to, the scoring is what the hell just happened. Like, I know I saw people and talked to people and various other things, but I have no idea what happened in that, what is it, 2 minutes, 3 minutes?
1: Yeah.
3: Like, I'm just sitting there and then, like, trying to even, like, shouldn't be too hard to add up a scorecard, but even trying to add up a scorecard at that point is damn hard.
1: Yeah, I can't imagine. Has anyone ever turned to you during a round and said to you, hey, Ryan, just slow it down a little bit, man. You're moving too fast.
3: No, not really. I mean, I would say, like, most of the guys on tour quite like it. Like, you know, it's, yeah, it's, I'm out of the way. Like, I do all my stuff when I get a chance to. I'm always ready to hit. Like, I'm one of those guys that if someone's having a tough time or getting a ruling, like, I'm always happy to go. So I think, like, most of my peers appreciate that. No, I don't think the cameramen appreciate it very much when they're trying to get behind us and hit shots. So yeah, they may have muttered a few things, but I guess with now they're going to have to get used to it a fair bit more, because I might be in a couple of those marquee groups going forward for the next little while.
6: great for viewing purposes, too. Ryan, so I think Sam Burns was, what, 10 under to start the round, right? At what point during the round did you say to yourself, or did you at all say to yourself, maybe? Like, because you said, you mentioned before that if we had told you last week, you would have said we were crazy. But during that round, when did you sort of kind of feel it, or did you not allow yourself to?
3: I would say, I said to my caddy, six holes in, I feel better than I thought I would feel right now. Like, being in that position, I've obviously never been in the last group of a major. I've never even been close to it, to be honest. So I didn't know how I was going to feel. Like, everything had gone through my head the night before, from winning the Open to shooting 82 and finishing 60th. So, like, I didn't know what was going to come out on Sunday, and I did feel pretty okay about it early. And then when I birdied 13 was like the first time that I was like, okay, I've got a chance here, and something just kind of kicked into gear. Like, I, those last six holes, I didn't miss a shot. Like, I know I got screwed on 15, but I hit that shot exactly where I wanted to. Like, if that's a yard further, I've got a putt for birdie.
1: Golf is so funny and great and cruel. Funny and great from the standpoint that Ryan Fox can go out and win the Open Championship on any given weekend. Cruel because Sam Burns has been so close so many times. I'm wondering if you're aware of that. In that situation, you're sitting next to him after the round is over. Do you say anything to Sam? What do you do there?
3: Yeah, I mean, again, it's a bit whirlwind. I remember what Sam said to me. And it was something along the lines of, like, dude, that was awesome. That was so well deserved. And then he actually goes, no, that was so well earned. And that meant a lot coming from him at the time. Like, I know he would be absolutely gutted. And again, same thing for Cam. Like, Sam has played so well for the last year, 2 years. He's given himself a bunch of chances. Like, his time will come. Like, I thought he played great on Sunday. Coming down, he just had a bunch of those putts that, like, ran by the edge, that they were really good putts that didn't go in. And he was a great playing partner to play with. We talked a bit, you know, he's obviously just had a second kid. We talked a bit about our families, and we kind of joked early on about both of us being pretty quick and it's going to be a slow day waiting. And it was for both of us, but like, couldn't ask for a better playing partner. And again, you know, like, He did enough on Sunday to give himself a chance, and you know, the chips ended up falling in my favor. But you know, I think the chips will fall in his favor. You know, same thing at US Open. I remember watching that down the stretch, and man, he did everything right, it felt like, and had a great putt on 18 to just miss out getting in a playoff. Like, he's there or thereabouts so often, he's going to get it done. And you know, I'll be one of the first to congratulate him when he does. Like, he was brilliant to play with, and very humble about it on Sunday when we played together. So, I don't know what else I can say about that, to be fair.
1: Yep. Does Ryan Fox have any tips on how to make a slow group in front of you play faster?
3: Other than hit a ball into them, not really.
1: that's your solution. Just send one 330 right in their neck.
2: Whoopsie.
3: Doesn't work as well on tour.
1: Right. Yeah.
3: we can kind of, if it's really bad for us, like, I've been in groups where we've called rules officials and asked what's going on about the group in front. Are they on the clock or something like that? So I guess we can do it that way. But yeah, if you're at your local club and someone's playing slow, like the best way to speed them up or really piss them off is just to hit a ball onto them.
6: Right. My favorite part about this tournament, but a lot of the Lynx courses, is guys trying to find a way to create a stance when they're in that pop bunker. And I don't know how many, like, do you even practice those shots, or is it just one of those deals where it's just like, hey, whenever I'm in that spot, we're just going to have to figure something out?
3: It is just a straight figure it out, yeah, to be honest. And I'm kind of glad, like, the one I had that was so bad on 15. Like, I didn't even have an option of doing anything else. So, like, that could have gone, you know, if I had a slightly different angle or it was slightly further away from the lip and I had a bit more of a chance, you know, I could have made a real fool of myself. In the end, I just had no choice but to hack it out backwards. And, you know, that was a pretty pivotal hole in the tournament. But, yeah, like, you get some real crazy stuff happening in Lynx golf, and I think that's why everyone loves watching it. Like, it's, you don't really know what's going to happen. You get, you know, two irons that go 300 yards plus. You can get drivers that go 200 yards into the wind. You get crazy lies and everything. It's just an amazing tournament, an amazing style of golf to play, I think.
1: We'll get you out of here in just a second. I don't want to make any assumptions, but help me settle a bet. My friend said that you would drink more than 15 beers to celebrate winning the Open Championship. He set the over-under at 15. I took the over. He took the under. Who won?
3: Well, so there's going to be a caveat to that. I actually don't drink beer.
1: Wow.
3: So it's probably a no result in that. I would say, like, I'm a wine man. I love my red wine. Would I've got to 15 glasses of red wine? I don't think so. I definitely had no sleep before getting on the plane.
1: Right.
3: But I was probably on the under of 15 glasses of red. I did give it a pretty good go, though, and I'll definitely give it a pretty good go when I get back to New Zealand at some point as well with my mates. I'm pretty sure there's going to be a pretty big queue to drink something out of that claret jug behind me.
1: They have a Toddy's in New Zealand? I just went there. I went to Australia recently. So, Toddy, do you know Toddy's?
3: No, I've never heard of it.
1: Greatest steakhouse ever. Check it out.
3: Oh, okay.
1: Yeah,
3: I like my steak, too. Yes. So, yeah, I'm going to have to look that one up.
1: You'll get a table for 20 whenever you walk in now. Just walk in with a jug.
3: I think that's going to help me get some reservations and a few other things, that little thing behind me.
1: All right, last question. What was it like when you actually saw your family, when you physically saw your family? What was the emotion like there for you?
3: It was awesome. Like, I walked through with both the both the jugs, the replica and the real one, in their cases, and I got a massive hug from the kids. Obviously, my wife was losing it a little bit. She's in the same position as me, just like, is this real or not right now? And then, you know, we got the trophies out. The kids really wanted me to bring a trophy home from my trip away, and
1: you brought two.
3: Pretty excited. I bought them one each, apparently. then 5 minutes later, they were watching a movie on TV. Like, it just, it's amazing, you know, how normal it became really quickly.
1: Yep.
3: Like, you know, I dropped them at a dance class today, this morning. Like, just, you know, what's gone on for me in the last 36 hours? Like,
1: yeah,
3: you know, they think it's pretty cool. Although I was very worried that my 5-year-old opened the top of the claret jug and goes, Dad, this smells like wine in here. I'm not sure she should know what it smells like. Wow.
1: They'll bring you right back to reality, and they'll humble you.
3: Oh,
1: yes.
3: Yes, very quickly.
1: All right. The Open Championship moved you up to 21st in the FedEx Cup standings, with the playoffs teeing up August 13. You have a chance here at winning a lot of money. I know you're happy. If your career ended today, you'd be happy. But you do have a chance here. Talk about the FedEx here.
3: Yeah, I mean, this sounds bad. Like, it hasn't even crossed my mind yet. Like, okay. I'm still trying to process what's going on. I mean, I'm not playing the next 3 weeks until Memphis. I actually don't think I'd be all over the place in the next couple of weeks trying to play golf and actually get back into it. I think my dad probably put it to me the best, and this was a rugby term around, like, winning a World Cup. Like, you've got to climb the mountain every week, but in order to climb it, you've got to get back down. And I obviously climbed the mountain last week, but it's going to take me a pretty long time to get back down. So I've got to kind of get back down there over the next couple of weeks, you know, and then I will look at, you know, trying to make sure I'm in Atlanta at the end of the year for the Tour Championship for the first time, which you know, hopefully I get there and that'll be an amazing experience. And yeah, like, I've got a lot of stuff that I still want to achieve in the game. I think the other thing that came out of Sunday is the President's Cup. You know, I'm obviously looking pretty good to be in that team now.
1: Yeah.
3: So, no, that was a big goal this year to tick off. So I'm going to be excited about that. So there's, yeah, my world has changed. My life has changed a lot in the last, 36, 48 hours. And it's going to take a while for it to all sink in, to be honest.
1: Pretty amazing, Ryan. We appreciate the time. Congratulations to you and your family. Listen, the kids will they'll humble you and they'll get you back. They'll get you back to getting on the range because you'll be tired of dropping them off everywhere. Okay, so.
3: That's fair. Yeah, golf is a nice escape.
1: Congratulations, man. Dreams come true. It was nice to see your dream come true over the weekend, man. It was really fun. Congratulations to you.
3: Thank you very much. Thanks for having me, guys.
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13: I'm Dan Patrick, and this is Above the Noise. Whether it's intentional or not, LeBron has once again taken over the news cycle. Just last week, the Cavaliers were the betting favorites to land James, the Miami Heat sitting behind them. Now the odds have flipped, Miami becoming the favorite destination. And from a basketball standpoint, the fit makes plenty of sense. At 41, LeBron would be surrounded by two elite defenders in Giannis and Bam Adebayo. The two bigs would take on most of the burden on defense while also being capable of taking the game over on the offensive end. He also knows the organization. Eric Spoelstra, Pat Riley. Does that mean LeBron is headed back to South Beach? Not necessarily, but the basketball fit's obvious. Relationships are there, and the betting markets have made the speculation even more interesting. Now we just have to simply wait and find out. I'm Dan Patrick, and this is Above the Noise. 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
1: What are you laughing at there, Iz?
0: Oh, just me not knowing how to speak English. I've read this thing a million times, and for some reason, I'll just vomit a little bit on one of the words.
1: So, thanks to Ryan Fox for joining us. That was really cool to hear a guy, Izzy, who had an opportunity on the toughest hole on the course, but he said, hey, I never know when I'm going to have this opportunity sitting in front of me again. So I went for it.
0: Yep.
1: It was not, he didn't hide from it. He went for it. That was nice to hear, huh?
2: I'm not going to lie. I could listen to him say birdie all day.
0: I wanted to ask him how much of a bigger deal he is in New Zealand now, because he's got to be like a hero over there.
1: But he's in Florida.
0: Right.
2: But he's in Boca.
1: Right. How are we doing with the 100greatest.com? How are we doing with the guy who created this site? I want him on the show. I mean,
0: well, that's probably still in the works.
2: Efforting.
3: Yeah, well, there's very few buttons on his website to press, like contact him or email him.
1: There's no direct contact there, Taylor?
3: No, it looks like you could submit a form to like ask him a question, but I need more of like a direct line of contact.
1: All right. So we are doing the top 100 baseball players of all time, according to the 100greatest.com and Jake, yes, who we can't get a hold of. Yesterday we were discombobulated. We hadn't been in studio together for a while. Taylor and I were out in Tahoe. I went to Cape Cod, and somehow we did seven of the 100 greatest baseball players of all time, according to Jake.
0: So we're going to try to even that out and work our way down to through the 80s so that we can be on a normal path.
1: All right, this is crazy. I wanted to go six at a time, seven at a time. So we're going to do 93 through 80 now? Is that what we're doing?
0: 93 through 81.
1: Okay.
2: Through 81.
1: All right, 93 through 81. So, Mikey, give us the 93rd best baseball player of all time, according to Jake.
2: Johnny Mize.
1: Johnny Mize.
0: Who?
1: Huh?
2: Played 1936 to 1953. Yeah, first baseman.
3: Okay. Yeah, give me a break with players from the 30s and 40s.
1: Give me some of the names you said before Johnny Mize, yesterday's names.
2: Knapp Lashaway, Brooks Robinson, Rafael Palmeiro, Eddie Murray, Paul Molitor, Pudge Rodriguez, and Dennis Eckersley.
1: All better than ridiculous. Mize. All better than Johnny Mize.
3: If there's anything I want my legacy to be, it's that I truly don't respect any sports accomplishments from like before the 70s. Because if I played football in the 20s, Ricardo, don't put your head in your hands. If I played football in the 20s, the Heisman Trophy would be named after me.
0: Well, I mean, you said before the 70s, though. Let's give some respect to the 60s and 70s. I mean, maybe if you went back to the 30s, but I think you'd have a hard time in the 60s.
3: If I played basketball in the 60s, say I played basketball for the Knicks in the 60s, there would be a statue of me outside Madison Square Garden.
1: You are disrespecting Dave DeBuscher, my friend. I mean, what are you doing? I mean,
0: you're seriously. Like 5'9".
1: Wait, are you saying...
2: Say this to Mad Dog, I dare you.
1: Please, let's get him on, okay, with Jake. Taylor, are you telling me that if today's Taylor played football in the 20s against, I don't know, Sid Luckman, I guess, right? You're telling me you would dominate?
3: The Heisman Trophy would be named after me. Yes, correct.
1: The Taylor Trophy?
3: Yes.
2: Got to win the VIP.
1: Yeah. The VIP.
0: VIP.
1: All right. Where are we? We only did one.
0: We're at 92.
2: Number 92, speaking of first baseman from the 30s, Hank Greenberg.
1: He's a great. He's an all-time great. Really? He is. Yes. Okay. I mean, 92 feels about right for him.
0: Yes. Hammer and Hank. I heard him.
1: The 91st best baseball player of all time, according to Jake.
2: Ferguson Jenkins.
1: Fergie. He's good. 300 wins, I believe, right? Compiler, some would say. I mean.
0: Okay. Some would say. Are they alive?
1: I'm not one of those guys who would say it. I'm just saying some would say it. That's all. That's it.
2: And we're into the 90s. Number 90, Robin Roberts.
1: We've been in the 90s.
2: I'm sorry. Yeah. The last of the 90s.
0: Robin Roberts. I didn't know she played baseball.
1: Yeah.
2: Nice.
1: Quite the career.
2: Number 89, Bob Feller.
1: Ah, Bob Feller. That feels too low for Bobby Feller. It does.
4: You could have told me the name Bob Feller. I would have sworn he was an actor.
1: Bob Feller's great. He was a great pitcher. Look up the stats of Bob Feller. I'm certain Taylor feels like if today's Taylor was playing when Bob Feller was pitching, that he would bat 900 against him. But Bob Feller was an all-time great.
3: I'd walk into that box, point to where I was going to hit, and call my shot like Babe Ruth. And I would bat 900.
1: Like, occasionally would you sprinkle in just to show off, hey, I'm going to ground one out to the shortstop here. Just so you can show that you have complete command of Bob Feller.
3: I would hit a ball to the shortstop. They would see me take 3 steps towards first base. You're like, this is the fastest person we've ever seen.
1: He would lead the league in steals.
3: Oh, my. Yeah.
2: And here comes Vibolas.
3: Here comes Vibolas sprinting out of the first baseline. We've never seen speed like this. He's taking second on a ground ball to shortstop.
2: He's really picking him up and putting him down.
1: Yes, and in his spare time, he won a Heisman Trophy. What's the next one, Mikey?
2: Number 88 is Rod Carew.
1: Wow. Oh, Rod Carew. Don't say the Jew.
4: He was in an Adam Sandler song.
2: Yes, he was.
1: Yes, that's how you know him?
4: Yeah.
1: He's one of the all-time great hitters.
4: Is he an angel? I think he was an angel.
1: He was an angel. He was a twin, I believe. He played on a lot of teams, I think. I don't know. Taylor can look it up. Yes.
2: All right, Taylor, keep an eye on Ricardo here for the next few. Right. Number 87,
1: according to
2: Tony
1: Jake,
2: Gwynn.
1: 87 is Tony Gwynn? Man. I feel like the site should be changed. The name should be changed. JakeDoesn'tKnowBaseball.com.
4: I got a quick Tony Gwynn story. I was talking to Chipper Jones one time. And for whatever reason, Chipper Jones decided to make this comment he was about to say off the record. So currently, I'm doing something I shouldn't be doing journalistically. But when you hear the story, you'll ask yourself the same question. He said, I was talking to Tony, or I was playing against Tony Gwynn the very first time, and after a couple pitches, he just blooped one over my head at third base, and I said to myself, there's no way he can do that again. He did that for the next 3 at-bats right over my head, and I was like, Chipper, why the heck was that off the record?
1: Yes.
4: That's the most simple quote I've ever heard.
1: Yes.
4: Number 86.
1: Greg Maddux told us on the record the only guy he feared in the batter's box because he thought he was smarter than Greg Maddux was Tony Gwynn. How about that? Huh?
4: Mm.
1: Yes.
4: Off the record? Or?
1: It was on. Yes. It was on the show. Go ahead,
2: Tony
1: Mikey.
2: Gwynn.
1: Yes.
2: Faced him 107 times, batted 415 against him.
1: Against Maddux.
2: Number.
1: Yes.
2: Yeah.
1: Yeah. Crazy.
2: What are we up to? Number 86, Willie McCovey.
1: Willie McCovey. McCovey Cove. How about that? Yeah. Mm-hmm. There's a reason it's called McCovey Cove, because he's the 86th best baseball player ever, according to Jake. Yeah.
4: You know what? I'm kind of okay if we stop here.
1: Really?
4: Yeah. Huh? Let's just mix it up.
1: Wow.
4: And next week we'll do maybe 15. You never know. Or tomorrow.
1: What happened to getting to 81?
4: You know.
2: We told the Chipper Jones story and we ran out of time.
1: He did.
4: My bad. We are.
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16: We're transitioning into a cooler and more comfortable weather pattern. Today, breezy, a high of 77 with the humidity dropping this afternoon. Partly sunny, couple spotty showers. Turning clear tonight, cooler with less wind late, a low of 53. Tomorrow, Wednesday, partly cloudy and comfortable, a high of 74. From the WBY First Alert Weather Center, I'm meteorologist Steve Balon.
17: 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Braves on the run line, and plus money is the play. I'm Pat Boyle. 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
21: Cardinals report to training camp on Wednesday, but still no contract signed with starting quarterback Jacoby Brissett, according to NFL Network's Ian Rappaport. Both sides have been actively negotiating for the last several months. Both sides also agree Brissett is due a raise. The Miami Dolphins and linebacker Jordan Brooks have agreed to a 3-year, $51 million extension. Brooks is coming off his first year as an All-Pro. He posted a league-leading 183 tackles in 2025. Georgia running back Dante Dowdle, who had transferred to Kentucky, is in the hospital after being involved in an ATV accident. He is being treated for serious injuries in Atlanta, this according to coach Kirby Smart. In golf, the Asian Tour has announced a strategic alliance with the PGA and the DP World Tour in Europe, which will establish a path for Asian Tour members to join the European circuit. The move also continues to isolate LIV Golf, who used to have a relationship with the Asian Tour.
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24: 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Bubba Wallace captured his third career NASCAR Cup Series victory in the Brickyard 400 at Indianapolis Motor Speedway last season. This time around, the 2311 Racing driver is focused on kissing the bricks again as he reminisced about the team's accomplishment.
26: Putting together a good solid race like last year, the times it got interesting was when we took the lead and then obviously the green-white checkers. But other than that, it was just you know, no mistakes, no big hiccups on the racetrack, and talk with the team today and our meetings coming up to figure out what changes have been made to our setup to be even better. Because even when you win, there's areas that we can be better at.
24: Catch the entire Bubba Wallace interview tonight on NASCAR Live at 7 p.m. Eastern. I'm Susie Armstrong. This is NASCAR Today on the Motor Racing Network.
0: They are doing some work, as they have done really for much of this offseason. They're making sure that some of their young stars get paid. The latest defensive lineman, Devontae Wyatt, gets a 3-year, $57 million contract extension, $20 million in a signing bonus, and a deal done by Wynn Sports. Devontae Wyatt is coming off the best season of his career, overcoming a broken leg at the end, but still, I mean, really looked like the budding star that the Packers hoped he would be. Do a contract extension. Tucker Kraft coming up a torn ACL. Certainly now the target for Green Bay. The hope is at some point before the season, he will be the latest Packer to cash in on a huge deal.
1: 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Packers, Brewers, Badgers, Bucks. 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
2: That's Ian Rappaport on, well, what is it? NFL Network, ESPN? I guess they're kind of under the same umbrella now. Ian Rappaport yesterday with the report about Devontae Wyatt's extension. And then at the end, kind of just alluding to there's one player that the Packers have yet to extend this offseason who's expected to be extended. And that would be Tucker Kraft, who, as we'll discuss here in a minute, unlike their last three or four extensions, is expected to be top of the market or at least close to it. We'll see. I think he would be overwhelmingly thought of as a top of the market extension guy if he hadn't been injured and hurt his knee in what, week 8, week 9 last year. So a little foreshadowing there for me and Rappaport about Tucker Kraft. But I want to start with the fact that the Packers extended Devontae Wyatt. We touched on this a little bit yesterday, but I want to pick it up. We'll start with the Packers today because don't look now, but the Hall of Fame game, I believe, if memory serves and if I'm not getting crossed up looking at a calendar, is 2 weeks from Thursday. Is that 16 days away from the NFL, from their first preseason game? Holy smokes. It's all coming up. Packers will be back at camp next week, as you heard Zach mention in that update there to begin the hour. So I want to start with the Packers. This is the Wisco Sports Show. My name is Grant Bills. Appreciate you being here. We'll talk plenty of baseball as well. Last night, very entertaining Brewer game. Lots to pick through. Tuesday, new segment. We're trying to weasel it into the show. Tuesday musings, just a couple of observations I've written down. Random things, some sports, some not. We'll do that at 4:50. I would do it in the last 10 minutes of the show, but that's when we do the Monday mailbags. I just try to vary the times of some segments just a little bit. So my Tuesday musings, there's a movie that I want to discuss and lots of layoffs at ESPN, which I don't really have strong opinions on, but Ryan Clark reportedly let go during the show yesterday. Was that NFL Live? Middle of the show, like on a commercial break. And that reminds me of a story of where I once was removed from a job that I had, not in the middle of a television show, but you know, that job's version of it. It was kind of a funny story. I'll tell that at 4:50. Just a couple random things floating around that I've written down throughout the week. So we'll get to that. And I don't know if we'll have time. I would really like to talk about what the hell is going on with Tom Brady. I know it's not a Wisconsin sports thing. Talked about it for a couple minutes with Brian and Gene on Rock Mornings this morning. I join him at 8:15. Always a fun chat. And Simpson's a big Patriots, Red Sox, Bruins, you know, Celtics guy. I've just been floored with what's up with Tom Brady. So maybe a couple minutes on that tonight. Just humor me. I think it's a really entertaining story. There's always something with the Patriots or past Patriots alums, whether it's a cheating scandal or a cheating scandal, an infidelity scandal, or now Tom Brady, I guess, is doing WWE. So I would like to talk about that and anything else is on the table. This is kind of the last slow week of the summer. So if there's any weird, obscure sports thing you would like to address, this week is probably the last week to get in, and so I'll take your call, 608-321-1670. The show streams on that Wisco Sports Zone app. Very, very slick, very easy to watch and listen to all of our shows. It's on YouTube and Facebook and my Twitter, at Wisco Grant as well. Like I said, I want to pick right up with the Devontae Wyatt contract. Such an awesome topic. It's a beautiful nugget for sports radio at this point in the calendar. Not because the player is a superstar, the contract is huge or anything crazy. It's a good player on a good deal, a solid deal. That's not the interesting part to me. The interesting thing is how this contract fits with the Packers' pattern so far this offseason. It falls right in line with the other extensions that they've given out. And I'll put it on the simulcast if you're watching on the video feed. The Packers' extensions that they've handed out this offseason, and I'm going to exclude Isaiah McDuffie And there might be another player or two. Did they extend a long snap or something? I don't know. Maybe the punter. The notable 2026 Packers extensions from this offseason. And I believe the order in which they happened was Jaden Reed, 3 years, $50 million. Sean Ryan, 3 years, $33 million. Christian Watson, 4 years, $92 million. And yesterday we learned Devontae Wyatt, 3 years, 57. Now, all of those have some sort of a signing bonus. Devontae Wyatt's is $20 million. I think Christian Watson had a little bit more. You can always assume with the Packers, the way they do business, the only guaranteed money on these deals is in year one. So the signing bonus. So when they say it's a 3 year, $57 million contract with a $20 million signing bonus, it is safe to assume, and I always will just assume, that $20 million is the only guaranteed portion of the contract. And in my opinion, all of these contracts are fine. I think all of these contracts are accurate contracts that match the value of the player. And, you know, secondarily, just off to the side, as I've said, I love contracts like these. I love a contract that reflects the value of the player. I think way too often in sports, well, it's my time. It's my time for a contract. I get to reset the market. And there's lots of those instances where we look at that guy and it's like, yeah, but you're not number one. You're not the, but I guess it's your time for the extension. That's much too common in sports. Sometimes I like the contract that's like, hey, this player's pretty good, and therefore they're going to get a pretty good contract. I like that. That's for whatever reason, I get turned off a little bit, or I roll my eyes a little bit with professional sports contracts when I feel like some guys are way overpaid. And maybe I don't know why that is. It doesn't change the experience of watching the games. It doesn't change. I don't know why that is. There's just something in my brain or in my psyche somewhere where it's like a player resets the market and I go, really? You really? That guy? I don't know why that sticks with me, but it does. So I like, secondarily, just off to the side, I like when a contract accurately reflects a player that's good, not great. I like that. I think we need more of that in sports. So I like these contracts for that reason. I don't think any of these contracts are overpays or overly risky. I think they're all good. But all of these extensions, I'll say the notable extensions, save for Isaiah McDuffie, and I can't remember if they paid the punter this offseason or not, but all of these contracts, the notable extensions that they've handed out, the Packers, this offseason, are all good. They're all fine. I don't have a problem with them. But these contracts illustrate, I think, the level of player that Brian Gutekunst has drafted and developed in his most recent tenure in Green Bay. So let's say 2021 and on, 2022 and on. In fact, I can't remember what draft class Sean Ryan was. I know Jaden Reed was 2023. Christian Watson was 2022. Devontae Wyatt was 2022. I can't remember which year Sean Ryan was, but Christian Watson was the second round pick, if memory serves, following Wyatt and Walker. Jaden Reed was the second round pick following Lucas Van Ness. And Sean Ryan might have been in the 2022 class as well. It doesn't matter. We're really talking about the 2022 draft to now. This current era, let's say, the last 5 years, 4 or 5 years of Brian Gutekunst's draft classes. All of these extensions from this offseason perfectly illustrate the level of player that Brian Gutekunst, in my estimation, has drafted and therefore the team has developed. Nice players. Nifty, yeah, nifty little player you got there. You know, Jaden Reed in the second round, Michigan State. People were worried about his size. But the Packers saw he's physical and he plays bigger than his size. So good find. You got a player that a lot of teams weren't sold on. Nice. You got good, solid, real solid, nifty slot receiver there. Christian Watson out of North Dakota State, smaller school. You were aggressive in targeting him in the second round. Yeah, nice player there. He's not Jamar Chase, not Justin Jefferson, not Puka Nacua, but you're nifty. Nice little player, Goody, you got there. Sean Ryan in the third round. Turns out he couldn't play guard. I don't know if they ever tried him at tackle. Probably once upon a time they did. They try all these guys everywhere. He can play center. All right. If he's any good, you get some good value there. 3 years, $33 million. $11 million a year for a center is definitely not breaking the bank if he's good. Nice, nifty little player you got there, Brian Gutekunst. And Devontae Wyatt, the latest. You know, nice pass rusher. Sneaky good player. Top 20, top 25 interior defensive lineman in the NFL. These are the types of players recently in the last 4 or 5 years that Brian Gutekunst has drafted. You know, nice little player. Nice, nifty, sneaky little solid ball player you got there, Brian. And by the way, I think guys who would be up for extensions this upcoming offseason, I think are mostly the same. I don't think there's anyone coming down the pike other than Tucker Kraft who's going to break the bank or be deserving of some top of the market deal. Evan Williams is a nice, nifty little player you got there, Brian. I don't think he's going to break the bank at safety. Lucas Van Ness, I wouldn't be surprised if they extended him, but I think it would be some version of the deal they just gave to Devontae Wyatt, where it's like, well, yeah, you know, you were hurt a lot the first couple of years and you didn't have a huge role right away, but we like you and we drafted you, so we're going to give you, we'll make you the 15th to 19th highest paid edge rusher slash defensive end in football. I think that's where they're trending. I don't know about Jordan Morgan, but Jordan Morgan has not shown that, like, Jordan Morgan is not an offensive lineman, say, like Elgton Jenkins, where it's like, man, that guy, just wait until you got to pay that guy because he's awesome. Now, to be fair to Jordan Morgan, we haven't seen him yet. But even in his time at guard or limited time at tackle, I don't know that he's looked like a world beater. It doesn't mean that he couldn't this fall, but other than Tucker Kraft, and that's a nice cap and Goody's feather. Don't get me wrong. I'm not trying to push that to the side, but Reed, Ryan, Watson, Wyatt, next offseason, maybe Evan Williams, maybe Lucas Van Ness. These are all players where it's like, yeah, you found a nice, you know, you found that guy in the third round. Well done. Or Evan Williams, is he a fourth or a fifth round pick? Nice job. You got a nice little diamond in the rough later in the draft. Good job. Good job, Brian. Nice nifty little player. Not Kyle Williams, you know, not Derwin James at safety, but you know, solid. Good. That's a good ball player you got there. None of these players, by the way, received a single vote in Jeremy Fowler's survey of NFL personnel. Put whatever stock into that you want. All I know is that Jeremy Fowler surveyed 70 people in the NFL between coaches, scouts, and front office execs that took a look at Jaden Reed, Christian Watson, Sean Ryan, Devontae Wyatt, and said, nah. Not even going to give him a vote. Same with Evan Williams. Same with Lucas Van Ness. These are the frontline draft picks of Brian Gutekunst from the last couple of years. Tucker Kraft's going to get a big extension. I don't know about Edgerrin Cooper yet. I have higher hopes for him, and the league certainly thinks more of him. He was a guy who did get votes. So I'm not trying to completely and totally ignore Tucker Kraft and Edgerrin Cooper, because those are the guys who at the higher end might have that ceiling that these other guys don't. But I don't think the league thinks that highly of the players that the Packers have extended. And to be fair, they're mid-market extensions. I don't think the Packers are overpaying him. But a roster of players with fair market deals at the middle of their position group, that's not what wins a Super Bowl. You know what I mean? That's not what wins championships and multiple playoff games in a row. That's a team that you might scrap hard to win 10 games and get in the playoffs, and maybe you can win a first-round game for the first time in 2 or 3 years. That's what this Packers team feels like to me right now. We get into camp and Matthew Golden looks like a star. Jordan Morgan looks like a stud. Edgerrin Cooper looks like an outstanding linebacker, and the defensive coordinator decides to use him a little bit, unlike the last guy who's a head coach for reasons. Well, then things could look differently, of course. But I'm telling you how I see things right now on July 21st, because it's July 21st and I have a show to do on July 21st. That's how I see it. And I got the backing of 70 people in the NFL who were surveyed, because that's how they feel too. This team is leaning so much on Parsons and Kraft to be stars on their respective sides of the ball. And both of them are coming off ACL tears. Parsons was number two at his position, I think, in that Jeremy Fowler survey. And Tucker Kraft, I believe, was sixth. I think he would have been higher had he been healthy. Took a little bit of buzz and you know, took a little the attention away from him. Oh, and by the way, Jordan Love, the quarterback, who I think is very good. I think he's great. I think he's one of the better things this team has going, despite how he's nitpicked. To be fair, he's the quarterback, but I think he's great. But the league didn't think he was top 10, and even if he was, what is he, 6, 7, 8? If you want to switch him with Herbert or Dak Prescott, okay, fine. That doesn't make him Josh Allen or Patrick Mahomes. And without superstars on the boundary or on the O-line or at corner or an interior defensive lineman or at edge rusher until Micah Parsons comes back, like, what do you got? You got a team that I think would struggle to win the division. So that's how I see things today as it stands right now. And this Devontae Wyatt extension to me is just a continuation of a pattern that has been going all offseason, where it's like, yeah, the Packers are taking care of their own. They're extending their own guys, but none of them are really top of the market guys, which means you don't have to break the bank. But then I also, you know, wonder about the high end talent in that room and in the locker room, and if they're really better positioned this year to win more games and to succeed in January than they were last year when they lost the last five games of the year, and they never won a game without Micah Parsons. By the way, they're going to have to start the season and probably play a good portion of games without Micah Parsons. So that's where we start today. I'll take your phone calls on this right after the break. I promise. A quick 3-minute pause. We'll hear from our sponsors and I'll go right to your phone calls. Got a couple. I see you on the phone. I'll get to you right after the 608-321-1670.
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7: Welcome back, Wisco Sports Show. I do want to talk Brewers. Freddie Peralta's homecoming. We'll discuss coming up at 5 o'clock. Also, some updates on both Kyle Harrison and Jacob Mizrowski. But to your Packers phone calls first. We're leading the show with the news of the Devontae Wyatt extension and how it kind of follows the pattern of the extensions the Packers have given to players this offseason. Three of you on hold. I'll get you all the segments, so just give me a couple minutes here. Wisco Sports Show, who's this?
8: Well, it's not my old friend Grant Bill.
7: Eric on I-90, it's been a little bit. What's up?
8: Yeah, top of Toma Hill to you, bud.
7: Top of Toma Hill. God, so
8: stupid. I was listening to your monologue, and I could have swore you said that was a cap for Goody's feather.
7: Is that what I said?
8: That's what you said. Well, did you do that on purpose?
7: No, I most definitely did not. I think I said, Edrin Cooper, Tucker Kraft, those are good picks. That's a feather. Those are feathers in Goody's cap is what I meant. So I'm not trying to ignore the best draft picks. I'm just talking about the more middling ones.
8: Well, I'm glad you weren't talking about Goody cracking his fingers. All right. So that's good.
7: Yeah, there's that.
8: Anyways, so yeah, I guess all the contracts are just fine and dandy. Right?
7: They're fine.
8: Just fine and dandy.
7: They're fine.
8: You know, you were saying that you don't like sometimes when players get too much.
7: Yes.
8: We used to say in the day, mind your own business, you know?
7: Yeah.
8: What do you care?
7: Sure. Right? And this is why I don't understand. This is why I don't understand that why it bothers me, but it does. You know, like when a player in the NBA becomes the number one paid guy, and I'm like, but you're not. It shouldn't bother me, but for whatever reason it does. Maybe it's because my real life everyman brain just can't operate in that world.
8: Wrap your head around it.
7: Yeah.
8: But what I like is like non-football fans, and you've heard these people, they're like, I can't believe how much those bad players make, you know?
7: Yep.
8: They shouldn't make that much. And when you look at the amount of people they're entertaining,
7: mm-hmm.
8: they probably should make that much.
7: Yep. Absolutely.
8: Right?
7: With the number, I mean, all of these games are the number one show on television. Yeah.
8: Right? I mean, they're entertaining. You're in the entertainment business, Grant. You know the loads of money that are coming in, right?
7: You're telling me.
8: Right? So, I mean, I don't think that this station's paying me hardly a dime, and I'm talking quite a bit on this radio, but that's fine. That's fine. Should look into that for me, Grant.
7: I was going to say, right? I'll ask.
8: But I appreciate a chance to talk to you.
7: I'm listening. I appreciate it, Eric. I know your schedule got moved around. We'll have to talk more down the line. Appreciate the call.
8: Yeah, have a good one, Grant.
7: You too. No, I have no problem with these athletes because just look at the numbers. Look at the ratings. Live sports is like one of the things on television that still gets a bunch of people to watch at the same time. So I get why they're paid a lot. It's just when, like, oh, that quarterback's going to reset the market. Which is probably how some people felt when Jordan Love got paid. I get it. I think all these Packers contracts are fine. I don't think any of them are overpays. I think they're all fine contracts for fine players, but that's kind of the problem. It's like, where are the stars? You're building and you're investing in all these players who I think are just fine. So how's this team going to get from where they are to where they're trying to go? Because I have been told by this organization that the goal is... It is now time to win a championship, okay? You're investing and building around a lot of players that are good. Nice player you drafted there, Brian. Good, solid player. But I don't know that these players collectively are a championship group. Does that make sense? 608-321-1670. Two more of you. Wisco Sports Show. Who's us?
3: You're wrong, Grant. You're wrong.
7: Good evening, Vagabond John.
3: How are we doing? Who won the Super Bowl this year?
7: The Seahawks.
3: Do you know who they re-signed from players that they drafted ahead of their Super Bowl run?
7: I do not, off the top of my head.
3: Yeah, nobody does. You could probably only name two or three Seahawks off the top of your head. It's a lot of dudes with middling contracts. But you know what happened?
7: What's that?
3: Their young dudes stepped up, and you had Jackson Smith and Jigba. You have their DB, Devin Witherspoon, who ended Paul Chris' career.
7: Those guys, Jackson Smith and Jigba just got a market-setting deal, and I think Witherspoon is going to reset the cornerback market this offseason. So just because, I get your point, just because they haven't been paid yet doesn't mean that those guys won't get paid top dollar, I guess would be my retort, Vagabond John.
3: Yeah, I mean, you could just put ourselves, you know, a year or two behind the Seahawks, right, in this analogy, right? They brought in a bunch of veteran free agents. They brought in Cooper Kupp. They brought in Sam Darnold, who Jets fans always knew was going to be a Super Bowl winning quarterback, right? And along the way, building their path. So your idea of the way you build towards a Super Bowl is not by signing responsible middling contracts is ludicrous. That's exactly how the Patriots built a dynasty, by underpaying middling guys, relying on a couple of key superstars. And you acknowledge right off the top, they have Tucker Kraft, which might be our version of JSN. And I will acknowledge the JSN example particularly hurts because we could have had him and everybody was clamoring for him over Lucas Van Ness.
7: Yep.
3: So that's unique.
7: Needed a wide receiver in that draft too. It's not like they didn't. They clearly needed wide receivers in that draft and they let him go by. Yes.
3: Well, as we learned that, you know, they might have always known Rashawn Gary was a fraud, despite all the folks who thought Joe Barry should have had a dominant defense because they had Rashawn Gary as his number one edge rusher. But we'll see if Matthew Golden can take a big step. Brandon Cisse comes in. You are seeing the path paved. And I think what building a roster with responsible contracts does is it allows you leverage to go get those key and, you know, high-end areas. So the worst thing you can do is overcommit and overpay. That's how you end up being the Cleveland Browns. But the exact model of how Seattle built their Super Bowl roster was by signing a bunch of unknown dudes to middling contracts and then bringing in a couple of high-end pieces on the top. So Matthew Golden, got to take that step. Brandon Cisse, got to come and be a dude. And like you mentioned, they already have Edrin Cooper and Tucker Kraft. So I rebuke the idea that safe, you know, contracts can't help you build a Super Bowl contending roster. That seems ludicrous. That's all I got.
7: Good call. I don't understand how we got here. How am I the negative one on the Packers and Vagabond John the positive? How have we entered this reality? How did we get here? I could also make the argument, and I think there's also a, you know, you don't want to commit a lot of free agency money, and you don't want to commit a bunch of salary cap dollars to mid-level players. I think this is how baseball teams get in trouble. Now, maybe I shouldn't cross sports. But either I want to pay money to top dollar guys, or I maybe don't want to pay money at all. Now, I understand you need to field the football team and why it's a nice player. And, you know, Watson, I understand. It's just a lot of, you know, just solid, nice guys. Now, those players that Vagabond John mentioned, Golden, if Golden's a superstar, obviously that changes things. And if Tucker Kraft and Micah Parsons comes back and they're the normal superstar level players, okay, sure. I guess maybe I'm more concerned about that transpiring than Vagabond John. Maybe. I don't know how we entered this reality. I need to think about this over the commercial break. One more call here. 608-321-1670, Wisco Sports Show. Who's this?
9: Good afternoon. It's Corey. Can you hear me okay?
7: I can hear you loud and clear, Corey. Good afternoon yourself.
9: I'm coming through long, clear, and okay, good. I wanted to just call and kind of bounce off the topic here. I always love chatting about roster theory and discussion because kind of, I guess, building on what you guys were just chatting about, you and Vagabond there, is that middling players are kind of middling until they aren't, for lack of a better term, which is a bit of a cop-out, right?
7: Okay.
9: If you look at, like, that 96 Packers team or, like, the 2010 Packers team, they go back to what good old Ron Wolf used to say about rosters is that you needed however many blue chip guys. You know, I'm not breaking any new news here. You need like three or four Hall of Fame guys. And then you've got like a bunch of like higher level guys. Then you've got like the roster, like the fill in, the replacement level players. Like we talked about when we were talking about the Dontayvion Wicks or let's say like a Romeo Doc. Are those like needle movers or are those replacement level players? So like my stance, and I was kind of cranky last week when I called in, smoke and the heat was just kind of getting to me. So my bad on that. But like my stance on that is like losing Romeo Doc or Dontayvion Wicks wasn't like a gigantic loss to the team. And that, you know, they were pretty much just like replacement level players. So setting that aside, I think, as you noted, and you just touched on it, and I was thinking like, okay, Micah Parsons and Tucker Kraft coming back, we're all just like counting on they're going to be the same, right? A lot of discussion kind of basically revolves around that, for lack of a better term, because let's say they come back and Tucker Kraft is now no longer a special speed guy and he's just your average run-of-the-mill wide tight end that can block and he needs a year to come back. Or Micah Parsons now all of a sudden becomes a non-lazy version of Rashawn Gary, but the problem is his knee isn't quite the same. I'm not saying it's going to happen, but those are the what-ifs and, like, the, okay, the middling level guys, and then you become the Cleveland Browns, as John noted, is that you are just a collection of average guys and you don't have any of the specialized talent, like a Jordan Love is, that can pull those average guys up and make them better than they actually are. We saw with, best example, like I say, Greg Jennings. He thought he was the creme de la creme as a wide receiver. Well, you know why you were? Because you had Aaron Rodgers throwing you the ball. He went to the Vikings.
7: Yeah.
9: Middling level wide receiver. And so, like, you can say it's like, well, they're getting older. Or even Robert Ferguson. Brett Favre made that guy look like he was a decent wide receiver. Went to the Vikings. Turned Ferguson. So that's kind of like my feedback on that. Nothing really profound there. I'm still in Brewers mode. I'm more worried about Kyle Harrison not making a rehab start till the 31st. You know me. I'm that grant, but we'll see what happens with a pack attack. And I would just say I think they could possibly be able to be a championship caliber team if their coach stops making terrible decisions and their blue chip players come back completely healthy this year.
7: Well, I guess I'm going to focus on the second thing, Corey. I appreciate it. So the coach, or I guess we'll do Matt LaFleur on another show. The blue chip players, Tucker and Parsons have to be studs. And I think Tucker Kraft was a player that actually elevated those around him on offense. The defense, even with Micah Parsons, just kind of felt like the same Packers defense. And also Micah Parsons was there, which is an indictment on Jeff Hafley and something that Bukowski talked about on Bill's show last week. I'm interested to see when Parsons comes back and he needs to come back and be elite, how Jonathan Gannon actually, you know, uses that to create opportunities or strengthen, because the whole defense should look better as a result. Like other guys should look, and I don't know that really happened last year. And again, an indictment on Jeff Hafley, who got a head coaching job, gives good press conferences. A Brewers thought next. I want to talk a little bit about Garrett Mitchell, and then we'll get into some Tuesday musings at 4:50.
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7: Well, the Packers agreed to a contract extension with former first-round pick Devontae Wyatt yesterday. It's reportedly a three-year, $57 million deal for the defensive lineman who's coming back from an ugly leg injury that included a broken fibula and torn ligaments last year. Before he got hurt, started all 10 games with four sacks, six tackles for loss. He's playing his best football when he got hurt against Detroit. Defensive line coach Vince Ogbazi thinks that Wyatt has a lot of potential.
23: Obviously, he needs to remain healthy the course of the year, but I believe his best ball is ahead of him. He can rush the passer. He can stop the run. He has an immaculate play style that I love. He's a vocal guy. He's taking more of a leadership role. And the guys like him a lot. And I like him a lot.
7: The Packers going to be reporting for training camp next week. The rookies due in on Monday. Veterans a week from today. First practice is next Wednesday. It's the first of 13 practices open to the public over the next month, including family night on August 7th inside Lambeau Field. Meanwhile, Wisconsin coach Luke Fickell and a few of his players going to be in Chicago a week from today, taking part in Big Ten Media Days. Fickell entering a make-or-break season after going just 10-17 in Big Ten play in his first 3 years.
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1: Well, the Brewers and Mets are continuing their series tonight at American Family Field. Milwaukee took the opener last night 8-3 and have won four in a row coming out of the All-Star break. Has them sitting with the best record in baseball and seven games up on the Cubs in the NL Central. With this Wisconsin Sports Zone Network update, I'm Zach Kyle Pritt.
2: Garrett Mitchell, career splits from 22 to 25, 254 in 141 games, the slug at 433. I mean, still a 766 if you combine the on-base and slug. He was still a productive player, but he just couldn't stay healthy and stay in the lineup. Well, that's changed. He'll kill you on defense. He'll kill you on the base paths, but the offense has gone next level, and he drives the ball the other way. Let's take a look at his at-bats and his knocks yesterday. Off fastball, Freddy Peralta just spits on a non-competitive heater, misses in, and roasts an absolute bullet on a breaking ball to get his first knock of the day. And there's a steady diet of these swings. He is not selling out for power. He doesn't have to sell out for power. Shooting the ball up the middle the other way. And in July, he has been on an absolute heater. He's hitting 397. He's on base almost 50% of the time. His weighted runs created plus, park adjusted, is ninth in the game, and his Fangraphs WAR is second in the game.
7: Mark DeRosa, MLB Network. Talking a little bit about Garrett Mitchell earlier today. I wanted to do a few minutes on Mitchell. We'll get into Freddy Peralta at 5 o'clock, his return and the game last night. You want to jump in, talk Brewers for a couple minutes here. Now is the time. Last 10 minutes of the hour. Tuesday musings, just a couple things I've written down throughout the week that I would like to address. Please and thank you. Garrett Mitchell has been awesome. I have often watched the Brewers recently and thought, Garrett Mitchell has been awesome. And I still think that I'm underrating how good he's been recently. I think many are as well. If you look at his splits, the month of July, and really like June too, it's not just the month of July. I'll give you the slash lines, the month of June, 293, 346, 507. And in July, he's even added to the power. I mean, he's added to the average, but also the power's gone up, 397, 441, 651. He's got 10 RBIs in the month of July, two home runs, three home runs last month, 10 RBIs. His defense has gotten a little bit more confident. He's just pushing a little bit more. I think early on this season, with good reason, he was hesitant and a little conservative on defense because I don't want to go crashing into the wall. I've been hurt my entire career. I don't want to dive and land on my collarbone or my shoulder. I've been hurt all of my career. And I think you've seen, you know, recently, specifically the game on Sunday that they won. Sunday. Or was it Friday? Which was the game where he made back-to-back massive catches? I guess maybe that would have been Friday. But that's, you know, to the next point, the game they won in extras, Friday night where he had the game-winning RBI. There have been multiple games this season where Garrett Mitchell has just straight up won them a game. And the weekend series against the Marlins was the case where he had the game-winning hit, made a couple of great catches. There was a game over the 4th of July weekend where he had two RBIs. That would have been Friday night, the 3rd. They won in extras. Garrett Mitchell basically did all the heavy lifting. And then that Royals game earlier this year, yeah, I remember way back when he had five RBIs. There have been multiple games where Garrett Mitchell's just exploded and won the Brewers a game, which I think is why, you know, much to the chagrin of Pat Murphy, who admitted early on the season, yeah, I didn't think he had a good spring. I didn't want him on the roster. I didn't think he'd earned it. And the Brewers front office said, well, we actually think, you know, if he's playing like we think he can, he might just be our best player. He might be their best player.

0: He's got superior bat speed. 2026 fast swing percentage leaders. Junior Caminero's at the top of the board. Usually see Giancarlo up here. Jordan Walker can pull the trigger. Hot. But what's interesting, a lot of these guys have longer swings. Caminero, O'Neill Cruz, Caglione. He's short and tight to the baseball. So he's got bat speed, but it's tight, it's down and through, and he's not looking to pull everything. 85th percentile in hard hit rate, barrel percentage, and chase percentage. Hits the ball hard, catches it on the barrel, and doesn't chase. You could tell that Dustin May at bat. Him working himself. Look at James Wood. Murakami, Nick Kurtz, and there's Garrett Mitchell right there. One of the best in the game.
1: 36 strikeouts in the first month, 30 in May, 23 in June, 18 in July. The month isn't concluded yet, and there's fewer games. So I'm just monitoring that strikeout percentage, but I like that breakdown from Mark DeRosa because that's why the Brewers love him. And I think that's what makes him a little different and special as a player when he's right, is his bat speed is so high, and it's a swing that's tight. So you watch him, he'll crush balls. It barely looks like he's just flicking the bat out there. Bat speed, the exit velocity, hits balls hard, and you're really seeing the results over the last 2 months. I guess I hadn't really thought about it. I don't know if he's the Brewers' most valuable player right now, but he is producing and contributing to offense consistently over the last month and 3 weeks in ways that I'm not sure if there's another hitter on this roster who is. I might just be missing one. A couple phone calls here, 608-321-1670. Wisco Sports Show, who's this?
2: Hey, you got Darnell.
1: Hey, Darnell, good evening.
2: Hey, good evening. I don't think as Brewer fans, we've actually seen the real Garrett Mitchell yet. We're seeing the best of Garrett Mitchell right now. Okay. And we've also seen kind of the worst of Garrett Mitchell, right? And I think that in each season, there's a bit of a feeling out period in April and May. Mm-hmm. And we've never seen him beyond that before this season, right? Mm-hmm. We've only ever seen about a month of him before he's been hurt or some catastrophic injury or whatever it was. We've never really seen him get to figure something out in real time.
1: Yeah.
2: And I think that now he's actually been given, you know, a 3 month warming up period, and we're kind of seeing him at his best. So I think that myself included, with a lot of Brewers fans, we're kind of like low on Garrett Mitchell because we never really saw him get out of that ramping up stage. And now that he has fully, you know, gotten into the season, he's showing why he's a first round pick. You know what I mean? Like that's kind of coming through finally.
1: The traits.
2: The traits, yeah. Like the five tool player that everyone always talks about, right? The Billy Bean five tool guy. He's got the hitting, he's got the field, he's got the running, he's got all of the tools. And they're all on full display right now. It's really, really impressive. Also, just a quick note, I would rather watch Joey Ortiz swing a bat right now than Christian Yelich, and I think that's really, really frustrating.
1: It is very frustrating. Darnell, great call. I wasn't planning to talk about this tonight. Can I also just say, there are a lot of nights where I would rather watch Joey Ortiz swing the bat than Jackson Chourio. I get really frustrated watching Jackson Chourio play. He's a frustrating player to me. He's a very talented athlete. I still sometimes wonder if he's an excellent baseball player. He just gets up there, man. It's just, I don't know. I thrilled watching Garrett Mitchell last night, Cooper Pratt. Terang had a nice hit early on. Like there was plenty to like last night. And I know that not every player is going to be firing on all cylinders every night. Man, I get frustrated watching Chourio sometimes. All the ability in the world. And I think sometimes it's just like when I watch, it's like, so you're just going up there and you're just, F it, I'll figure it out. I'm great at baseball. You know, like I'm just so underwhelmed sometimes. Joey Ortiz, happy for him. It's been outstanding. And God, can he play third base? He can play any position. And this version of a hitter, like this is all they've ever needed. This is more than they've ever needed. Just don't be a massive black hole at the bottom of the order. And he's a good baseball player. And now that he's actually pretty good on offense recently, you can see the value there. 608-321-1670, Wisco Sports Show. Who's this?
3: Grant, Tony from Texas.
1: Hey, Tony. What's going on?
3: Hey,

0: Hey, are you calling Jackson Chourio low IQ? Don't say that. Watch out. He kind of got a little Giannis in him, right? Great athlete, not really the smartest. You don't need to comment. It's okay. Blink twice. You know I'm right.
1: I don't know if it's
0: Grant,
1: an IQ thing.
0: I'm down here in Tulsa, Oklahoma. Yeah.
1: Go ahead.
0: No, baseball, you got to have a methodical long-term. No, I'll push back on that. You have to be smart when you're up there. You got to have an idea what's coming your way, what the pitcher's thinking, where the defense is. So, yeah, you have to be somewhat smart to play baseball. But I'm in Tulsa, Oklahoma. I can't believe this. I got into a little Twitter conversation with your boy, Andrew Wagner, that they're talking Brewers baseball at the bar in Tulsa, Oklahoma, and they're talking about how the Brewers, every year they're in it, and how do the Brewers do it? We can't name two guys in their lineup, and I just broke it down for them and showed them why. But I thought that's kind of cool. The Brewers are making national news here in Oklahoma.
1: Well, they're just the number one team in baseball, again, with the best record in the National League. Again, I mean, at a certain point, if you pay attention to sports, you can't not know the Brewers, right, Tony? And to be fair to Pat Murphy, right, who I think overplays this, I don't know that a lot of people could name, you know, more than a couple of names in the lineup for sure, and I think that's true of most teams. But here they are, you know, on pace to win 102 games again. It's not just that they're
0: Garrett
1: battling
0: Mitchell,
1: for the division. They're seven games up again.
0: Right, dominating. And you know, the playoffs are the playoffs. We'll cross that bridge when we get there. But a couple of points I want to make about baseball and family. Garrett Mitchell, this dude reminds me of Paul Molitor a little bit. I know Molitor's a righty, and he had some early success in his career. But he had that compact swing, went the other way. Talk to your dad about Molitor a little bit, Grant, because he'll tell you some good stories. And, you know, since we're talking about parents and family and all that, my mom is the biggest Brewer fan, man. I just want to see her win a World Series in her lifetime. Yeah. Every night with the Brewers win, she'll say, "Brewers win, Laka Noc," which is Croatian for good night. I think that's so cool. And it's as cool as Aaron Rodgers reconciling with his family. That's my guy, Aaron Rodgers, Grant. You want to talk about that? That's awesome, man. I love that guy, Aaron Rodgers.
1: I do, too. I'm happy he posted some pictures of his parents, his folks. Tony, I appreciate the call. Maybe we'll get to that in hour number two. It is interesting to me, and I wonder if he's back with McCarthy, with some old coaches. I think he's a nostalgic guy. I think he's a romantic. And I don't know if that's... Now, I did with Bart Winkler and Paul Emig. Paul Emig had an incredible theory on maybe why he's reconciling and reuniting with his parents. Maybe we can get into that in hour number two if Rodgers is something you guys want to talk about. I mean, Mike McCarthy and the Steelers and Aaron Rodgers and all these, you know, these big time NFL stories that first broke and we talked about them, you know, back in March. Training camp's here. The Hall of Fame game is 2 weeks from Thursday night. So we're right there. So yeah, we could talk about that a little bit in hour number two. Tuesday musings coming up next. Just a couple things that I've written down. I have a movie thought. I have a thought on the ESPN layoffs. It's more so, hey, this is going on in ESPN. I'm going to tell you a story about something that happened to me once upon a time. So a couple of things that I've noted throughout the week. Tuesday musings coming up next. And then we will celebrate. I don't know if that's the right word. We will discuss Freddie Peralta's homecoming coming up at 5 o'clock to begin hour number two.
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6: With a look at your news headlines on The Score, I'm Terry Kovarik. The skies over EAA Air Venture 2026 will light up on two nights to celebrate aviation and America 250. Fireworks and hundreds of drones will take flight from twilight to the grand finale of each show. Matt Quinn, CEO of the Great Lakes Drone Company, tells our media partner Action 2 News what attendees should expect.
7: We have five, six performers part of the twilight going into the night, and then the grand finale will open with our fireworks and with our lasers and a few of our aircraft, and then about 5 minutes of the finale, you're going to see all these drones taking off just like the past couple of years and adding to the overall performance.
6: Night air shows are scheduled for Wednesday and Saturday. Both start at 8 p.m. A missing Green Bay teenager is found. Mariah Moore had been sought after since disappearing from the 2400 block of West Mason Street on July 3rd. Details on Moore's whereabouts were not released. And Thrivent announces a sponsorship deal with the Green Bay Packers. Thrivent will be the official financial services partner of the team. It will also sponsor the studio used for Packers broadcast and digital content generation. Thrivent's logo will be on the background behind coaches and players and in the media auditorium starting this month during training camp. And those are your latest news headlines. You're up to date, and now you know the score.
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8: Miami Dolphins and linebacker Jordan Brooks have agreed to a three-year, $51 million extension. Brooks is coming off his first year as an All-Pro. He posted a league-leading 183 tackles last season. The Dolphins have added rookie wide receiver Chris Bell to the NFI list. He's still recovering from an ACL he tore playing for Louisville. Browns have signed former Broncos cornerback Damaris Mathis. The Panthers announced that two starters, tackle Taylor Morton and cornerback J.C. Horn, will start on the NFI list. Morton was diagnosed with a blood clot in his lung back in June. He's going to miss part of the regular season as well. Camp's just around the corner for the Cardinals, but still no contract between the team and quarterback Jacoby Brissett. According to NFL Network's Ian Rapoport, both sides have been actively negotiating for the past several months. Agree, Brissett is due for a raise. Yankees and Pirates officially rained out. They'll play a day-night doubleheader on Wednesday.
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13: Tonight, skies are going to be turning clear, much cooler tonight as well, with low temperatures back into the upper 40s up north and low to mid 50s in the Box Valley with less wind. Tomorrow, partly cloudy skies, maybe a sprinkle or two up in the Northwoods with highs in the mid 70s. From the WBAY First Alert Weather Center, I'm meteorologist Nolan Kane.
1: All right, final segment of the first hour here of the Wisco Sports Show. My name is Grant Bills. Get back to the Brewers at 5 o'clock. I want to celebrate or commemorate or talk about Freddie Peralta's return, which went about as I hoped. If you're telling me Freddie Peralta would have shoved and had his best start of the year, I wouldn't have been surprised last night. But that looked a lot like Freddie Peralta. And Levering, even once or twice on the radio broadcast last night, you know, he goes from 0-2 to 3-2, and Levering goes, and, you know, we've seen a lot of this from Freddie over the years. I love Levering. You can just tell. You know, you can tell in that comment. He's not trying to dump on him, but Levering is one of us. But before we get there, a segment that I brought to the table last week, I think we might stick with it, Tuesday Musings. Just a segment of things I've written down over the last week. Some might be related to sports, pop culture. It's not that I fancy myself some great mind on all of these things, but just tucking in some other things. Two things that I want to address today. Number one is a movie. I'm going to see The Odyssey tomorrow night. I was trying to figure out, when am I going to go see that? I got to get a friend, or I got to go on a weekend, am I going to have to wait? And then I realized, oh, duh, I can just go whenever by myself. So I'm going by myself tomorrow. I invited Ebo, to be fair. He's going with his lovely wife. Get it. So I'm going to see The Odyssey tomorrow night. I'm excited. But in preparation to go see The Odyssey, I found myself this last weekend watching Troy, the 2004 film with Brad Pitt. And I don't know if it's nostalgia. I don't know what it is. That movie is so much better than I remember. And it's not because of the whole, you know, people are upset with Christopher Nolan's casting choice. It has nothing to do with that. It's just a bitchin' movie. And also, when I was young and I watched it, I don't know how long ago it was, you think Brad Pitt is the hero. And I guess maybe he is, Achilles. But actually, the real hero and the real man in that movie is Eric Bana as Hector. What a badass. Orlando Bloom absolutely sucks. He plays the role well. And also, the duo of Brian Cox and Brendan Gleeson, Agamemnon, and what's the brother's name? Anonymous? It's something with an E. Oh, so good. And I feel it when Hector stabs the brother in the stomach and Orlando Bloom's being an absolute pile. What a movie. And it feels like the movie that growing up was always on Spike, A&E. Like, those are the best movies. Back in the glory days of cable, when most people had it, no one was overthinking it because, yeah, it costed a little bit, but you got everything. It was a great value. Every sports game was on cable. You could watch the movies on the movie. Like, it was... Troy just feels to me like the movie that you stopped... One of those movies you stopped and watched when it came on Spike or A&E or TNT. Like, Star Wars Revenge of the Sith is somehow always playing on TNT. I don't know how, but it was just always... It was always on. It was great. What a film. What a film. So I have high hopes for The Odyssey tomorrow night. The internet is telling me that it sucks. I'm trying to just go in not thinking about what the internet is saying. Looks a little different. Agamemnon looks like a nuts warrior when in Troy it's just Brian Cox as an Irishman, not talking with an Irish accent. Another story that I wanted to address is Tuesday Musings. ESPN's laying off a bunch of people, which happens. You make a lot of money. You work in a business like that, they're layoff. One of them is Ryan Clark, who I just think is just annoying. And I think it's the Stephen A. Smithification of media, where it's like, if you disagree with me, you're calling me an idiot and attacking my manhood. It's like, no, man, I just might not agree with what you're saying about the Colts. It's not that deep. But he always, Jay Billis and Jay Williams are the same way. It was like, oh, it's always so deep. It's not that deep. It's just sports talk. But the wild thing about the Ryan Clark story is that he was apparently let go during the show, during a commercial break, which is just crazy. Because they wanted to tell him, they didn't want it to leak out or whatever. I get it. Sometimes things happen. I was once fired. I was a server at a bar and restaurant in La Crosse. I was terrible at it. I interviewed well, and I show up on time for things, and you know, like, not a bad employee, very bad at that job. Just not good. Would do things wrong, would mistype in orders, and God forbid you ever ask a line cook to make a tiny change. I mean, with respect to line cooks, I mean, hey, can you put some pickles on there? Oh, well, it didn't say to put pickles. I know, I forgot. Can you just throw a pickle? For God's sake, can you just throw a pickle on there? It's not that big of a deal. I was fired. I had four or five tables at the time. I had just taken a food order from one of the tables, and I was headed back to the kitchen to put the order onto the computer. And someone guys like, hey, can we see you in the office? Sure. Hey, man, you don't really fit in here. We got to let you go. Okay. Do you want me to put in their food? No, someone will take care of it. Okay. Right. Sounds good. I mean, I was miserable. I've had a good life, but I was miserable. And I think an important life lesson. I think everyone should work a service industry job, and I think everyone should be fired at least once. I checked off both boxes with one job. I'd say that's pretty good work. I think I did it correctly. So Ryan Clark fired during a show. Been there, brother. Been there. I'm going to take a break because I see through the window of the studio, my boss and HR is standing right there. I wonder what this could be about. All right, we'll be back for hour number two. I want to celebrate Freddie Peralta's return next.

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1: Well, the Packers agreed to a contract extension with former first-round pick Devontae Wyatt yesterday. It's reportedly a three-year, $57 million deal for the defensive lineman who's coming back from an ugly leg injury that included a broken fibula and torn ligaments last year. Before he got hurt, started all 10 games with 4 sacks, 6 tackles for loss. He's playing his best football when he got hurt against Detroit. Defensive line coach Vince Ogbazi thinks that Wyatt has a lot of potential.
2: Obviously, he needs to remain healthy the course of the year, but I believe his best ball is ahead of him. He can rush the passer. He can stop the run. He has an immaculate play style that I love. He's a vocal guy. He's taking more of a leadership role. And the guys like him a lot. And I like him a lot.
1: The Packers going to be reporting for training camp next week. The rookies due in on Monday. The veterans a week from today. First practice is next Wednesday. It's the first of 13 practices open to the public over the next month, including family night on August 7th inside Lambeau Field. Meanwhile, Wisconsin coach Luke Fickell and a few of his players going to be in Chicago a week from today, taking part in Big Ten Media Days. Fickell entering a make-or-break season after going just 10-17 in Big Ten play in his first 3 years.
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1: Well, the Brewers and Mets are continuing their series tonight at American Family Field. Milwaukee took the opener last night 8-3 and have won 4 in a row coming out of the All-Star break. Has them sitting with the best record in baseball and 7 games up on the Cubs in the NL Central. With this Wisconsin Sports Zone Network update, I'm Zach Kyle-Pritt.
4: And that's it for Freddy Peralta. He gets a hand from this Milwaukee fan base who still loves him. Disappointing night for Peralta, but he will exit. Cooper Pratt has his first 3-hit game in the majors. And the Brewers have it cooking here with 2 on and 1 out. A pitching change in American Family Field.
5: Makes you feel good because the crowd's a real baseball crowd. 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The crowd understood what Freddie did for our deal in the years he's been here. The success that the organization has had year in and year out. And it was due to that. You know, without all the amenities that some of the teams have, Freddie was at the core of this team becoming, or this organization becoming, consistently successful.
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7: Freddie Peralta. Welcome back to Milwaukee last night. It's hour number 2 of the Wisco Sports Show. Let's start with last night, Freddie Peralta. 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The show tonight presented by In on the River in beautiful Trempealeau, Wisconsin. I've heard Trempealeau mentioned multiple times on Brewers broadcasts this year on the radio. I think Lane Grindle mentioned more than once. I got to get to Trempealeau. Yes, you do, Lane, and I'll tell you where you should stay. You should stay right on the river at Inn on the River. And I don't know if Lane Grindle has a boat, but if he does, super convenient place. Big parking spots on a nice slow street, and the marina's right there. So if you're coming to take the boat out, you don't have to cram the boat and parallel park it here. No. Super easy, slow, basically a frontage road right along the river and the railroad tracks. If you're watching on the simulcast, you can see it. They actually, this last spring, they just finished the new paint job on the outside. It looks beautiful. It's a perfect place if you want to kick around just the Mississippi Valley area. I went up the valley this last weekend, kind of along the border because I had a wedding in St. Paul. And we stopped. The wedding was actually in Stillwater, so that's why we went up that way and through Hudson and near River Falls. And you can go all the way up there. You can hang down around Trempealeau, Alma. You can go down towards La Crosse, obviously, but if you head your way up, you know, Pepin, so many great restaurants and distilleries and wineries and vineyards. And if you want to stick right in downtown Trempealeau, the Trempealeau Hotel's such a great spot, especially in the summer with live music. 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I think one of the prettiest state parks in the state of Wisconsin. So lots to do. 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Give them a call if you have any questions. 608-534-7784. They will set you up and give you a whole laundry list of things to do and things to enjoy a long weekend or, heck, stay for a week. Why not? Go enjoy some time over there before summer gets busy because in a couple weeks, kids will be back to school, back at practice. We're going to start running out of time pretty soon, so appreciate In on the River support. And like their Facebook page, too, In on the River Trempolo. That audio you heard, Freddie Peralta's exit and Pat Murphy's comments after the game about the standing ovation he received. I'm laughing out of love, and I'm not laughing in any mean-spirited way. It's just funny that Freddie Peralta exits to two men on base. He had thrown 107 pitches to get through 5 1/3. And the whole crowd standing ovation. It's just a funny image. That's all. It was a funny image. And then, of course, Joey Ortiz comes in and rips one over the left field wall. So Freddie Peralta's line finishes with 7 earned runs because he's responsible for the runners on the corners. His final line, 5 1/3. 8 hits, 7 earned runs, 6 strikeouts, 2 walks. And the funniest part, again, I'm laughing out of love, 107 pitches in 5.1 innings. I have nothing against Freddie Peralta. I have lots of things against people who scolded the Brewers and scolded Matt Arnold and, quite frankly, scolded me this winter when they said, how could the Brewers trade their ace? This is worse than anything the Dodgers have done. That's a sentiment that we saw a lot. The Brewers trading away their ace after being in the NLCS is so much worse. And it's a much bigger problem in baseball than anything the Dodgers are doing or the Mets are doing, you know, handing out these huge contracts, these prohibitive numbers that other teams just can't match. What the Brewers are doing is far worse. And I just pointed out, like, hey guys, it's really not that big of a deal. And honestly, trading Freddie Peralta at this point in his career with the way his numbers are trending and the year he just came up, it's probably actually a good process for any team. Like, I don't know if any team would want to pay Freddie. Well, his stuff is trending up. He's never pitching better. He was a Cy Young finalist. He was a 15-plus game winner last year. What do you mean? I don't know, man. Sure, I'm an idiot. All I do is watch baseball every night, and I've followed the Brewers now for a long time pretty closely. Talked about them on the radio every day pretty closely. Talked to Brewers, right? I feel like I kind of understand how they work and how they do business and how these moves turn out. But no, I'm the idiot. Go ahead. No, it's fine. I don't know what I'm talking about. Brewers fans don't know what they're talking about. Yeah, Freddie Peralta will be the Cy Young this year. Yeah, he'll be the front of the rotation ace you need, Mets fans. Yeah, go ahead. And now, over the last month or so, I can't tell you how many columns I've seen written. I feel like I'm taking crazy pills. When I open my Twitter feed or, you know, when I open the Athletics homepage, although I just unsubscribed because it's $7 a month. I just, you know. I would rather Journal Sentinel, read Kurt and JR, and I would rather give that money elsewhere, whatever. But let's just say, for the sake of, you open up the front page and you see a column about the Mets, or you see a column, a national writer, Ken Rosenthal. Freddie Peralta was billed as an ace. So why is he not holding up his end of the bargain? You know, something like that. And I'm like, just banging my head. I'm not that smart. I'm not as smart as Ken Rosenthal or Jeff Passan. Or John Heyman or whoever, but you could be a 6-year-old and you know what's going on here. Someone this last offseason, a voice in the wilderness, it was me. And many like me, Brewers fans, were like, hey, you know, Freddie's nice. I hate to see him go, but probably not an ace. He's not really an ace.
8: Yeah, whatever. Brewers, I can't believe they traded him. Okay, whatever.
7: What was that quote from the Fangraphs podcast? I'll dig it up over the break. When Ben Lindbergh and Megan, I can't remember her name. They bullied our sweet Kurt when Kurt said, well, they're probably selling high on Freddie Peralta. His results were much better this year, but his underlying stats were kind of the same as they've always been.
9: Well, but David Stearns knows that. Don't you think David Stearns knows that? I mean, he's the one trading for him. The Brewers are taking bites at the apple, but David Stearns is biting from the Big Apple in New York. Maybe you've heard of it.
7: Oh, my God. Just shoot me. So easy. I there's nothing I can do about this. I shouldn't be frustrated about this because what? There's nothing I can do. It's like, here's what it feels like to watch people talk about Freddie Peralta over the last year. It feels like I'm sitting by the entranceway of my work, the front door of our radio station, and there's a bear trap in front of the door. And I'm sitting there in a lawn chair and I'm reading a newspaper and I'm watching other employees come in. And as the other employees, my coworkers approached the door, I said, hey, look out. There's a bear trap on the ground. Don't step in it. And then I watch every single one of my coworkers step in the bear trap. And I'm like, maddening. It's just so obvious. There's a huge metal bear trap sitting right on the ground. And I'm telling you, look out for the bear trap. Don't step there. And then they're like, okay. And then they step in the bear trap. I'm like, what? It just, oh. It's like watching fifth graders play basketball. You ever go to one of those things Saturday morning, you know, 8-foot hoop? And it's like, if the final score of this game is 6-4, it's a great game. It's like, I could go out there and body all of you. I could dunk that ball easily, but you just have to sit there and watch these little fifth graders try to play. Oh, that's what it's like. I don't understand it. But whatever. Freddy Peralta probably should be sold for the Mets. Under the people don't understand category, here's Joe DiMeo and Connor Rogers, Sports New York, talking about Freddy Peralta's trade value. Here you go.
10: What is the leverage for the Mets? If Peralta was having an average year by his standards, not a career year like he had last year, but say he was pitching to a 3.5 ERA right now, and he was walking not 3.8 batters over nine, but say like 2.8, whatever.
7: So basically, by the way, let me jump in here. Connor Rogers saying, if Freddy Peralta was a fundamentally different pitcher than he's always been his entire career. So this is a little bit of a stupid thought exercise, but I'll entertain it.
10: What is the leverage for the Mets? If Peralta was having an average year by his standards, not a career year like he had last year, but say he was pitching to a 3.5 ERA right now, and he was walking not 3.8 batters over nine, but say like 2.8, whatever. Team like it's Freddy Peralta. I know exactly what I'm getting. I'm going to give up a top 100 prospect and maybe, like you said, like a 18-year-old flyer kind of guy in the back end of a system. And you're if the Mets are like, okay, it's so funny. Would you straight up take Jet Williams back for Peralta right now?
9: Could you
10: Jet's
9: imagine?
10: Had a bad year and he's hurt.
9: Yeah. Could you imagine?
10: There's no way it happens. I'm just asking for fun.
9: No. I probably would, to be totally honest.
10: I think too.
9: Yeah. Like, Jet would just be the best upper minors, middle infield type prospect in the Mets system. So, yeah, I probably would, but there might be other guys I'd try instead in the Milwaukee system. But could you imagine just the funny storyline of Mets just go snip, snap, bring it back. Jet's back. Freddie, go back to Milwaukee. You're comfortable there, and we'll just take Jet back. That would be very funny.
7: They just don't get it, and it's so maddening. Because baseball, if you just watch every day, it's not a hard sport to get at all. If you just watch the game or follow the game every day, it's just so easy. And they don't get it. So would you like take Freddie Peralta? Would you take Jet Williams back for Freddie Peralta right now? Probably. Yeah, duh. Yes. And you're not getting anything close to that for Freddie Peralta. He sucks. And you have to sell him. Would you take, like, I don't know, just for fun, let's do a thought exercise. Would you take a top 3 or 4 prospect out of the Brewer system for Freddie Peralta? Of course you would. Why are they even, they don't get it. And I thought that maybe people would get it. Maybe after seeing how the season has gone so far, maybe people would start to get it. But it's just clear that they never will. This is, sorry to another analogy, but this is like if your house burned down and it's just like, it's just the studs. There's nothing left. And you ask your significant other, if someone offered to buy this house for $1 million, would you take it? Well, I don't know. I think I might. Duh. Yes, you'd take Jet Williams. You're not getting Jet Williams. I was talking to some people last night who were covering the game. Like, hey, have you heard anything about Freddie's trade market? I guess it's active. I guess there's interest. The Brewers would take Freddie Peralta for basically free. That's what they would do. That's what Jet Williams. You're not getting a top 5. You're not getting a top 10. Not a top 20. You're not getting dick from the Brewers for Freddie Peralta, and no smart team should give you anything. The saving grace for the Mets should be that there might not be any other good starters on the block. I don't know if the Twins are going to sell Joe Ryan. I doubt the Tigers would trade Tarek Skubal. I don't know about the Marlins and Alcantara. Like Freddie Peralta might be the best there is. So the context of the market might bail them out, but it's just they just don't get it. It's not that hard of a sport. I understand that like F war and WRC plus, like there are some complicated stats. Like it can be a little bit of a nerdy game, but it's not that if you just watch every night, I don't understand how someone watches a baseball team every day and then asks, would you take Jet Williams back for Freddie Peralta at this trade deadline? I mean, their TVs aren't plugged in. Their television monitors aren't plugged in. That's the only conclusion I can draw from this. How are people not getting this? This is the topic that's pissed me off more over the last year than any other. because I feel like I'm taking crazy pills and I know that I'm right. It's maddening. I don't understand it. Would you take like a top five prospect in the best baseball farm system right now for Freddie Peralta? Oh, I don't know. I think I might. Oh my God. Oh my God. Oh my God. Oh my God. Oh my God. Oh my God. It's just, it's not a hard sport. It's not a hard sport to understand. But the bubble that some of these people live in the larger markets is like, how do you just, you know, you have zero tether to reality at all. There's none. You're just floating in the ether. Just floating around. Blind, deaf, and dumb. Whatever. Okay, I said my piece. Welcome back, Freddie. Still like the guy. I mean, I'd take him if the Brewers, you know, can get him for free, but I'm not giving you, why would I give you anything for Freddie Peralta? You morons. 608-321-1670, Wisco Sports Show. Who's this?
11: It's the wet blanket prognosticator.
7: Hey, Pete. How's it going? How you been?
11: I'm okay. First of all, I predicted that Mizorowski was going, well, I said he was going to go on the disabled list at the All-Star game, but it just turned out that they skipped his two of his starts, and he didn't pitch, you know, for a week, and they took him out after four innings yesterday. So I think that prognostication should, you know, I should get a check mark for that.
7: You think that qualifies?
11: Yep.
7: So I don't know how I feel about Mizorowski. We're going to do that in the next segment because we got a little reporting today. They did say before the game they were going to be really careful with him. So I don't know if they planned on only four innings, but they did tell us before the game that they were going to work him back slowly. I don't know if it was faster than they thought.
11: That's all that arm slinging 112 mile an hour pitching that the announcers just get orgasmic about every time he does it. And now here he is, you know, I mean, they're all in the dugout with their fingers crossed behind their back, you know, hoping, you know, is he going to make it? Is he going to make it? Which means, brings me to number two. I think the Brewers might even give something for Peralta if they hadn't just traded him away. The people that everybody's picking up on pitching are guys that are just available, and they're hoping that lightning strikes.
7: Yeah.
11: So I don't think, you know, I mean, it's just a special circumstance with him, but if he hadn't been on their team before and the Mets were giving him and they were going to pay most of his salary, they'd say, thank you, Jesus. And the last thing is that why don't you want pro football players to make a lot of money? It's not coming out of your pocket. The money that comes out of your pocket is the taxes that pay for their stadium renovations, for luxury suites for rich people. So why do you begrudge them, you know, making a lot of money?
7: I don't. What did I give this impression earlier in the show?
11: Yes, you did.
7: So I think what I said, Pete, I enjoy your calls. I hope you're well and you're enjoying your summer. What I said earlier is sometimes it frustrates me when I feel like a player that's not worthy of market resetting money gets market resetting money. But I even qualified that by saying, I don't know why it bothers me. It shouldn't bother me. It's not my money. But maybe it's an economics thing. Maybe it's, I don't know. But by and large, I don't mind when players get paid. So if I gave that impression, Pete, I'm sorry. I tried to qualify it the best I could. And I don't really know why that bothers me. But like Jaylen Brown, once upon a time, he's the example that everyone uses, was the number one paid player in the NBA. It's like, oh, really, that guy? Like, I do roll my eyes a little bit, especially in the NBA. In the NFL, man, I'm never going to begrudge those guys because those guys are out there. They get their head blown off at any moment in time, you know? But in basketball, it's like, so you're going to make $60 million this year to be the second best player on your team? You know, so it's that thing. But you're right. It's not my money. It shouldn't bother me. I don't know why it does, but there's something there. Thank you for the call, Pete. I do enjoy you. 608-321-1670. Wisco Sports Show. Who's this? Hello, hello. Line number two.
12: Oh, hi. This is Ian from Sunbury.
7: Ian?
12: Yeah.
7: Hey,
12: yeah,
7: Ian.
12: Sorry.
7: What's going on?
12: Hey, yeah. Yeah, first time caller, long time listener.
7: Appreciate it.
12: Yeah, heard you talking about Freddie, and I mean, I gotta absolutely agree with you. I mean, obviously it sucks to lose a player that the fans just love, but I've seen the Brewers do the same thing every year where they sign a guy that, you know, oh, he's gonna be great next year, and then he just falls on his face, and usually it's in the relievers. Like, you know, I love Corey Knebel, he fell on his face. Turnbow fell on his face a year later, so I mean, yeah, I think it sucks to see Freddie fall off a cliff, but I mean, it was definitely good. I do want to challenge you, though, on the idea that, you know, oh, obviously he was a takeoff prospect. I mean, hindsight's 20/20. Obviously, I mean, looking at it, Freddie Peralta looked like a great deal in the offseason. Obviously, if he's not performing, yeah, of course you're going to want a prospect instead of some guy just taking up a ton of money and not giving you any value. So, I think you got to give the Mets fans a little bit of credit there, but because we'd be saying the same thing if we did that.
7: Sure. So, Ian, I appreciate the call. Call back sometime. Thank you for listening. I'm not sure that I did think it was a good deal in the offseason. I don't remember where Jet Williams and Brandon Sproat were in the prospect rankings. And the thing that I think we always forget about, especially come the trade deadline, is these organizations all have their own opinions of these different prospects. So a player that's the fourth best prospect in any given system might not do it for one GM, but they're fifth or sixth. But like, even though the numbers wouldn't say so, they like the other guy way more. So sometimes it's tough to tell. You know, prospect rankings can be a good gauge. And if you're way up near the top, that certainly says something, you know, compared to you being way at the bottom. You know, if you're the third best prospect or the 50th. But any front office could prefer one other front office's fifth guy to their third guy, whatever. I don't know that that was a good deal for the Mets in the offseason, because I don't think Freddie Peralta was... He's never been this bad, but he's never been awesome. And they kind of acquired him to be an ace. And they gave up a toolsy young pitcher with a ton of control and a guy who's now, for whatever it's worth, good enough to either be the third or the fourth best prospect in the Brewer system, which is the best system in baseball. So, no, I don't think it was ever a good deal. Now, maybe the Mets, you could say, well, they need their prospects less than anybody else because they can just pay for anybody. And I'd say, okay, but how's that working? How's that working for them? You know what I mean? Like the Dodgers or the Mets or these other big spending teams, they can trade prospects a little bit more freely because if they need to, you know, augment a part of their roster or go fill a need, they can just go pay for it in a way that teams like the Brewers can or the Rays, so that they need to guard their prospects a little more closely. I get that. That doesn't mean that it was, you know, I don't know that it was ever a good deal. At least I don't think I ever viewed it that way. We got to take a break here. We'll pick this up right on the other side, I promise. 3 minutes. We'll be right back.
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8: Jacob Mesorowski was thrown 104 in the first inning. You never saw that after the first inning. He was certainly effective enough through 4 innings and 65 pitches, but after not pitching for 13 days, he's out, and Craig Yoho is in.
7: That's audio from SNY last night during the Mets broadcast. I got a message from listener to Over the Line and to Bill's show, and you see him on the live stream too, Tyler in Massachusetts. Met him outside the Fish Show a couple weeks ago. Ran into him in front of Paul's down on, is Paul's on State Street? I don't know downtown Madison very well, which is funny because I live here. But he messaged me on Twitter last night and said, hey, they're kind of eating the Brewers up right now and being really critical on SNY. Gary and, is it Gary and Ron? Or Gary and, you know, iconic duo. They're kind of letting the Brewers have it for pulling Mesorowski after 4 innings. And I said, well, first of all, wait a minute. Even if the Brewers are doing something dumb, and I'm not convinced that they were, I don't know. I was interested to hear what Pat Murphy had to say about Mesorowski getting pulled after the game. Even if the Brewers are doing something dumb, you know who I don't want to hear from? Mets people, who still, as I said in the last segment, don't get it. They didn't get it in the offseason. They haven't got it at any point during the season. They don't get it now, based on what I'm hearing, you know, with them talking about the upcoming trade deadline. So stuff it and watch your own bobber, and your own bobber sucks over there in Mets land. But Mesorowski was pulled after 4 innings. I kind of thought he'd throw 5 and then he'd be done. Now, and I'm not trying to cope here. Maybe something's up with Mesorowski. I don't know. The Brewers did say before the game they were going to be cautious with him. They said they were going to ramp him up slowly, which makes sense because he hasn't pitched in a while. So they did come up. It's not like they pulled him early and then after the game, it's like, well, we were always going to be careful with him. Because, oh, I don't know. That was on the record before the game. I didn't think that would mean 4 innings. But I don't know what the number was. I don't know. Here's Pat Murphy on the decision to pull Mesorowski when he did after the game.
5: We would have probably let him go further if he was, you know, his delivery and his legs felt great. And yeah, I think he was a little bit out of it. You know, the long layoff kind of affected his delivery and everything else. And I think it was important to notice that and get him out of there then. The velo dropped. He couldn't find the rhythm on his heater and, you know, went to all off-speed stuff. And I think it was important we got him out of there.
7: Okay, so the mechanics and the legs, building him back up a little bit. This year and last year, I've heard the Brewers and Murph talk more about ups. You know, it's not just a matter of a pitch count. I think they've also started to put real emphasis on how many times we want a pitcher going up and down. So even if you're through 7 innings or 6 innings and you haven't thrown a lot of pitches, it's not just about pitch count. It's also, well, 7 ups is a lot of ups, 7 or 8 ups. We haven't gone 7 ups or 8 ups before. Mesorowski got a little buzzard's luck on some soft contact last night. I mean, buzzard's luck too. The only run he allowed was unearned because Vaughn booted a ball at first base. But he had some buzzard's luck on just cue balls hit to the third base side that went for infield singles. And I wonder if not for that, the pitch count could have been a little bit lower. Maybe he comes back out for the fifth, but I think it's more of a conditioning thing and the legs. When things go sideways with Mesorowski, it's usually with the legs. That's the base that kind of drives the whole thing, the velocity included. So that was Murphy last night. Now, today he talked about Harrison. This is courtesy of Hunter Baumgart on Twitter.
20: Nothing that's happened. He's chomping at the bit to go. We just want to make sure to our topic, you know, we want to make sure that in this case, because there is a little trace of something there that we didn't like. So now he's throwing the ball great, whatever. We just don't think it's with the break and then the throwing program, just like throwing back into a game. So we're taking a little extra precaution there.
7: So again, I have no reason to be worried about Mesorowski or Harrison, I guess, until I have reason to be worried. If Mesorowski gets shelled at his rehab start, fine. If Mesorowski comes out next time and can't get through 4 or 5, you know. So I'm not going to preemptively worry about these things. We continue, however, to monitor the situation. Let's take a call here. 608-321-1670. Wisco Sports Show. Who's this?
19: Hey, Teacher Tom.
7: Hey, TJ. It's been a little bit, Teacher Tom. What's going on?
19: Hey, all. Scraping and clocking. So kind of miserable.
7: Oh, there's nothing worse than scraping. I painted for a summer. The prep work is the worst part.
19: Yes. But next week it'll look good.
7: Do you have to prime?
19: Some spots.
7: Okay. Well, if it's not the whole house, I guess then that's a little bit better.
19: No.
7: Exterior or interior? Exterior, I guess.
19: Exterior.
7: Mm. Well, it's not as hot this week, and the smoke ain't too bad.
19: No, not too bad.
7: All right. Well, what's going on? What do you think?
19: So, to talk about contracts, and I understand what you mean about, you know, a guy getting, you know, too big of money can be frustrating.
7: Mm-hmm.
19: But I think a lot of that has to do with salary caps, because we realize in basketball and especially in football, if a guy gets too much money, like Nick Perry, that means you can't sign somebody else.
7: Yeah.
19: So going back, like, I was mad when KGB got a big contract because it meant, you know, other guys couldn't be re-signed.
7: Yeah. So in a salary cap sport, that's true. I do worry more about those middling contracts in basketball than I do in football. You know what I mean, Teacher Tom? Like, okay. giving a lot of those middle-of-the-road contracts in basketball, I think, is more harmful to the cap situation than maybe in football. But then again, you need that money. You need cap flexibility in the NBA. You need some of those salaries to be tradable. You can't have max guys and minimum guys otherwise, because you can't send money in and out. But I guess that's not what we're talking about. Keep going. Right. Sorry, I cut you off.
19: Well, and then kind of my related thought is how it's different in baseball because there's no salary cap. So I don't understand. Throughout the season, I haven't understood Brewer fans mad when Woodruff got the big contract. Ah, he wasn't worth $23 million.
7: Mm-hmm.
19: Well, it's not like Attanasio is going to give that money to somebody else.
7: No, they weren't. And I know wisdom would say, well, if they had 22 to pay Woodruff, they could have. But they were, that was only for Brandon Woodruff, you know, Teacher Tom, because Woodruff is their guy, and that was a special circumstance.
19: You know, it's only a guy like Woodruff or Andrew McCutcheon that they'll give $20 million to.
7: I was going to make that joke. I mean, yeah, but it's Andrew McCutcheon, but it's Brandon Woodruff. We have heard that to be true, yeah.
19: So if we hadn't given $23 million to Woodruff, the payroll would have just been like $15 to $20 million less than it is now.
7: Yeah, and I think he has been. Just listening to what he said Saturday, Teacher Tom, like, didn't you think, like, oh, that's a guy who's worthwhile having around a young pitching staff, even if he's not pitching?
19: Definitely, because, yeah, the money's different in baseball, and we're glad that we had him this season, and it's not like giving him the extra money kept the Brewers from doing something else, because there's no salary cap. It's just whatever they were going to pay anyways.
7: Yeah, I am I'm not worried about the $22 million. It kind of sucks that it went down that way, but I don't know. It was a difficult situation. If you let him walk and go somewhere else, that feels wrong. $22 million feels like too much, but it's the qualifying offer, so it's not like they drew up the terms of the contract. It's a tough situation that I just really don't let bother me. I know it bothers some people, but it doesn't bother me.
19: And then I texted this to Kurt Hoge yesterday for his thoughts. Would you trade Gary Trent Jr. for Freddie Peralta?
7: Gary Trent Jr. from the Bucks?
19: Yes.
7: I would absolutely.
19: His response was just that it wouldn't help anybody.
7: It wouldn't help anybody. Appreciate it, Teacher Tom. You're probably right.
19: Yep.
7: Yeah, have a good one. Freddie does not look good, man. He just doesn't look good. And if they want to give him away for nothing, I'd take him back. But you're not getting anything meaningful. God, no. He looked bad last night, man. And I thought he got away with a couple of two. I think he got away with a couple pitches. I think Vaughn, before he hit his home run, had a meatball that he missed a little bit. Like, I think Freddie got away with a little bit last night. It could have been worse. Hard to say it would be worse when you give up seven earned. But the number that still you look at it and you're like, yeah, there it is. You know, 106 pitches and 107 pitches and five and a third. Like, Jesus, man. Come on, Freddie. Gowdy Mike. This is Grant. I was always okay with Milwaukee trading four-bagger Freddie. Last night proved they made the right move by trading him. Maybe he gets traded to the Cubs to reunite with Craig Counsell. McCullers looked pretty good for being out there and out of action for so long. Appears the Brewers made the right move acquiring him. Maybe. I don't know. McCullers is a garbage time mop-up guy. I think when the Mets decided they should start swinging, they actually hit him around pretty good. But I don't know. One start's not going to be anything definitive on him. It's a good time to use him last night. So, and Yoho, I just think the Brewers and Murph has such a high standard for Yoho. Every time he goes out there, I'm like, okay, please keep pitching well, because I think he's important to this team and they need to find a way to rely on him. But I think he goes out there and has one bad at bat or something and Murph's just ready to pull the plug on him. And I don't like that. So I was happy to see him get some swings and misses on the changeup last night. How about that? Pat Murphy after the game a couple weeks ago saying, well, you know, it's not a swing and a miss pitch. I don't know, Pat. You got Juan Soto to swing and miss twice. That's not a guy who swings and misses a lot. So just, again, noticing. 608-321-1670. More of your Brewers thoughts next. A couple of NFL things I want to hit on as well.
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7: All right, welcome back. 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Last couple segments here. If you want to jump in and talk Brewers, join us. We've been talking about Freddy Peralta last night and his return. I didn't really expect to rant about Freddy Peralta tonight, but it's not that I want to rant about anything. I just keep getting annoyed. Again, I cut this audio from Joe DiMeo and Connor Rogers, SNY, talking about Freddy Peralta's coming value coming up at the trade deadline here.
10: What is the leverage for the Mets? If Peralta was having an average year by his standards, not a career year like he had last year, but say he was pitching to a 3.5 ERA right now, and he was walking not 3.8 batters over nine, but say like 2.8, whatever. Team like, it's Freddy Peralta. I know exactly what I'm getting. I'm going to give up a top 100 prospect and maybe, like you said, a 18-year-old flyer kind of guy in the back end of a system. And you're, if the Mets are like, okay, it's so funny. Would you straight up take Jet Williams back for Peralta right now?
11: Could you
10: and
11: Jet's imagine?
10: Had a bad year and he's hurt.
11: Yeah. Yeah. Could you imagine? Just
10: there's
11: just
10: no
11: like,
10: way it happens. Let's just, I'm just asking for fun.
11: No. Yeah, I probably would, to be totally honest.
10: I think too.
11: Yeah. Like Jet would just be the best upper minors, middle infield type prospect in the Mets system. So yeah, I probably would, but there might be other guys I'd try.
7: So these guys are both

0: quickly here before I continue to get myself worked up. What
1: an
0: did he say?
1: Average year by his standards, not a career year like he had last year. But say he was pitching to a 3.5 ERA right now, and he was walking not 3.8 batters over nine, but say like 2.8.
0: Whatever. He's never walked 2.8. An average year by his standards. This is walks per nine by season. We'll start all the way in 2018. 4.6, 3.9, 3.7, 3.5, 3.1, 2.9. He came close in 2023. 2.9 came close. 3.5, 3.4, 3.8. Folks, this is what I'm talking about. I just don't get it. I don't get it. I wish so deeply that I had been wrong about Freddie Peralta this last offseason, because that would be so much easier for me to deal with than watching everyone else be wrong and not know it. I can deal with being wrong. I would have been fine. I'd be like, oh, okay, I missed on that one. I was wrong about that. And I'd move on. And it would be so easy. It would be easy for me. I wish that I was wrong about Freddie Peralta, because that would be easier than watch everybody else be wrong and not know it. It's like I'm in that episode of White Mirror where the girl's walking around and everyone's taking videos of her and she can't figure out what's going on. And then she realizes, you know, she's in like the punishment park or whatever. But like that's how I feel. I feel like I'm on the Truman Show. Let's say Freddie Peralta was having an average year and he was, you know, 2.8 batters per nine. The worst part of that whole clip is a fundamental misunderstanding of the player they acquired. He's never had 2.8. He's never come close to 2.8. The average of his career walks per nine is well over 3. Would you take Jet Williams straight up back for Freddie Peralta? I don't know, man. Would you take a new Mercedes S-Series for your 2006 Toyota Corolla? I don't know. I think I would. Is that crazy? I think I would do that. So welcome back, Freddie. I want him to get traded somewhere just to get him away from New York, because these boneheads don't know what's going on. And I like Connor Rogers. I thought he was more of a football guy. Let's say Freddie was having an average year. 3.8 walks per nine. Dude, or 2.8. He's never had 2.8. He's in most years, he's never even been close to 2.8. It's interesting, he only had 2.9 in 2023. What were his numbers in 2023? A 3.86 ERA. He had 30 games started that year. Okay. Freddie Peralta is a really interesting baseball reference page to kind of pick through. But it's funny. The point was last year, coming off of last year, is that his underlying numbers were mostly the same. It was just the results that were career high. And sometimes that happens. Last year, his strikeouts per nine were lower than every year of his career, save for 2022. His whip was a little better. I'll give him credit, at least from the last 2 years. His whip was actually pretty close. It was pretty good last year, which is funny. His walks per nine were no better, but I wonder, you know, why that is. Fewer hits, you know, fewer base runners, you know, the other way. I don't get it. I don't understand it. We're going to take a quick break here, just a couple minutes on the Brewers. When we come back, I want to talk about the latest with the Packers. We'll reset and start to wind down the show with that. And then I want to talk about what's going on with Tom Brady, because I think, quite frankly, it's one of the funniest things going on in sports right now. I'm having trouble wrapping my mind around it, but maybe I shouldn't. We'll talk about that and wrap that up next.
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12: Tonight's skies are going to be turning clear, much cooler tonight as well, with low temperatures back into the upper 40s up north and low to mid 50s in the Fox Valley with less wind. Tomorrow, partly cloudy skies, maybe a sprinkle or two up in the Northwoods with highs in the mid 70s. From the WBAY First Alert Weather Center, I'm meteorologist Nolan Kane.
13: He's averaging about 400 snaps per season. He's only played more than 379 snaps one time, which was 644 in 2023. And if anybody cares to go back to that season, when he played more, you could tell he wore down and he did not play as well because he was playing more snaps. He kind of needs to be a little bit more of that part-time player throughout his career so far. There will be games with Devontae Wyatt where you watch him and you say, holy hell, if he could do that on a game-to-game basis, one of the better defensive tackles in football. I don't know if it's Pro Bowl worthy or whatever, but he would be damn good as an overall player. And then you go through these three or four game stretches at times where you're like, did Devontae Wyatt play today? Did he get hurt at some point? I didn't hear. And sometimes as a defensive tackle, not getting heard from is a good thing, but he is not a unbelievable run defender. He's a pretty good pass rusher, but we have not seen super high highs from Wyatt. And I do think that like this idea that he's just one of the, you know, unquestioned like top Packers, or that he should get this contract extension. I'm more with you, or at least what you're kind of proposing here is I'm not quite there.
14: Andy Herman on Devontae Wyatt. That was a couple weeks ago on Pack-A-Day. Good clip to get us into our final segment here. I want to reset with some Packers thoughts and then talk about what's going on with Tom Brady, because I think the situation's hilarious. I like the contract for Devontae Wyatt. It's a fine contract. It is a contract that fits his past production. He's been a guy who doesn't play a lot of snaps. He gets banged up. His production waxes and wanes. And that was true of Kenny Clark, by the way, too. Kenny Clark was more consistent and more durable than Devontae Wyatt has been. But Kenny Clark would have weeks where you wouldn't hear from him much, and maybe he'd be dealing with a little nagging injury, and then he would figure it out, and then a couple weeks he would just go on a tear. So I'm not going to say all defensive linemen are prone to that. Kenny Clark was, though, so I have a good frame of reference on that, at least here in Green Bay, in Wisconsin. I think it's a fine contract, and it's fitting with the other extensions that the Packers have issued this offseason. They started with Jaden Reed, 3 years, $50 million. I believe Sean Ryan was next, 3 years, $33 million. Christian Watson, 4 years, $92 million. Devontae Wyatt, now 3 years, $57 million, $20 million guaranteed on the signing bonus. These are deals that put the respective players about where they belong relative to the rest of their position, relative to their peers, which is what matters. Christian Watson is not being paid as a top 10 wide receiver, and I don't think he is one. Sean Ryan is not being paid at the top of his position. I don't even know if he can play his position. Jaden Reed is far from being the highest paid wide receiver in football, and he's far from the best wide receiver in football, you know, like so on and so forth. Christian Devontae Wyatt, I think, is going to be somewhere from the 20 to the 25th highest paid wide receiver, interior defensive lineman, which is what he is. So these contracts are fine. They're fine. They're good for the players. They're good for the organization. My question is, do they have enough elite players? These players that the Packers have now paid, I think these contracts are all perfectly illustrative of the players that Brian Gutekunst has drafted over the last couple of years. Nice little player. And to be fair to Goody, Tucker Kraft might be your superstar, and we might be talking about him differently had he not gotten hurt last year. And Edgerrin Cooper might come onto the scene this year and be an absolute, you know, lethal defensive game-changing, game-breaking player. Could happen. Could. So we'll see. But all the other guys, you know, fine. Nice player, you know, nice value in the third or the fourth or the fifth round, second round. And the contracts match. Something else that I wanted to talk about, this is from Mike Florio, Pro Football Talk yesterday. Tom Brady keeps moving towards a WWE stint. Caption of the tweet is, Tom Brady's moving towards a WWE fight with Logan Paul. Someone needs to tell Brady to stop it. I'll read you from Florio. We all need someone in our lives who will tell us when we're doing something we shouldn't be doing. Tom Brady apparently doesn't have that. Brady's bizarre move towards pro wrestling took another step at the World Cup final on Sunday when he and Logan Paul traded middle fingers and Fanatics founder Michael Rubin pushed Paul away. Oh, good. Michael Rubin is involved. It comes just a couple of days after Brady slapped Paul during an appearance at Fanatics Fest. Was that at the White Party? All those people should be on a list. We fully support the slapping of Logan Paul, but Brady is better than this. It's beneath him to be dicking around with some goofy WWE storyline so he can have a one-day live-action fantasy camp at WrestlePalooza or whatever they call one of the various events that are now hyped relentlessly by ESPN throughout the year. Now, by the way, I'm with him on that. I'm not a wrestling person, but I'm not anti-wrestling at all. In fact, most people who work in radio love wrestling. I wish I had that thing because it seems really fun, actually. I'm not anti-wrestling. The fact that ESPN now needs to shove it down our throat because they own the rights is annoying as hell. Like, the morning that friggin' Rudy Gobert got traded, they kept breaking out of their coverage on SportsCenter because they needed to get a live hit with CM Punk or whoever it was over in Saudi Arabia. It's like, guys, I know you carry the rights now, and I'm not even denying that WWE is a thing, but... I loved pro wrestling at one point in my life, writes Florio. My dad used to take me to matches when they came to the venue in town. And I'd get pissed when he told me it was fake. Even though I sensed that grown men fighting didn't fight by stomping a foot on the mat every time they landed a punch with no follow through of any kind. Well, Florio, you were a smart kid. I watched it on TV when it was known as studio wrestling because they literally taped the matches in a TV studio in Pittsburgh. I followed it closely and began to grow popularity in the 80s thanks to Hulk Hogan, Randy Savage, and Andre the Giant. And yes, NFL players have been connected to pro wrestling. The second WrestleMania, split between three cities, featured a collection of current and pro former football players, including William the Refrigerator Perry and a 20-man battle royale. Lawrence Taylor was part of the main event at WrestleMania 9 years later. But this feels different. It feels contrived, gratuitous. Whether it's about money or ego, someone should tell Brady to knock it off. If no one else will do it, we will. Tommy, you don't need to do this. You own a piece of the Raiders. You make $37 million a year from Fox. You've been immortalized in bronze at Gillette Stadium, even though you're very much still alive. You've got a bunch of other stuff going on. Pro wrestling shouldn't be jammed onto your docket, especially when you've publicly written about trying to find balance in your life. And while I currently don't have my finger on the pulse of the things wrestling fans are clamoring for, Tom Brady inserting himself into a concocted storyline with Logan Paul seems to be near or at the bottom of the list, if it's even on the list at all. It's probably too late for Brady to turn back now. The wheels are in motion. And he'll likely keep escalating this phony baloney feud with Paul, until they're standing face-to-face, stomping on the mat while landing a punch with no follow-through of any kind. I love Florio. This is pathetic from Tom Brady. But then again, if he wants to do it and he's having fun and he can make $10 million by appearing at WrestleMania doing this or that. Why is he doing this? Money. A lot of money. Making more money, $10 million is another house. You do one appearance at WWE, you can get, you know, I don't know what I'd buy with $10 million. I guess I've never had to do the thought exercise before. Money's clearly, so that amount of money would be so insignificant because I make so much producing Bill's program, obviously. it's just funny. Like, Michael Jordan plays the GOAT so well. Mysterious. You don't see him a whole lot. He doesn't do appearances a whole lot. If he does, it's very manicured. Everything he did with NBC for the NBA was very, you know, very official. You're not getting anything too casual. Even the addicted to gambling, like there's an allure there. Like, you know who else been addicted to? Norm MacDonald, Bruno Mars, right? These legends you just can't. I just love rolling high and driving in the fast lane, you know, that type of thing. So even Jordan's shortcomings were kind of like added to his legend. Like, imagine Troy Aikman doing this. By the way, year after year, I become more and more correct. And my take about America's Booth looks more and more correct because, well, you know, Troy Aikman and Joe Buck don't get involved in things like this. And they'll probably have to do WWE promos because, as Florio astutely observed in that article that I just read you, ESPN does shove it down our throat because now they're rights holders, whatever. And if you're into wrestling, it's fine. I just remember a time in which ESPN, I could turn it on in the morning and get the sports headlines and, you know, the latest on the Rudy Gobert trade and not Danhausen in Saudi Arabia. I'd rather they be in South Dakota. Saudi Arabia, give me a break. The flag football stuff is embarrassing, too, for Tom Brady. Take off the backwards hat and the, you know, the Pit Viper sunglasses playing flag football because you're having a midlife crisis. Whatever. Make the money, I guess. I would if I could do it. We'll be back tomorrow. Podcast will go up in just a few. Thanks for listening.
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16: It's a great day to be alive, and it's a great day to be a better. 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I'm Femi Abebefe, alongside Dustin Sweetelson, as we're hanging out at the Circa Resort and Casino in downtown Las Vegas, filling in for Tim and Matt. Dustin, how are we doing here on this Tuesday? I'm usually doing the show on Wednesday, so in my mind, I keep thinking today is Wednesday, but it's a two times Tuesday here for us.
17: Hey, man, I'm at a point in my schedule where I wake up and I go, all right, insert show name here. I feel like Leonard Skinner on the World Tour, where you're like, all right, what city are we in today? Okay, it's this one. Yeah, I'm on VSiN Primetime today. I'm on Follow the Money tomorrow. I'm on VSiN Primetime Friday. Live Bet Saturday, which would be on Saturday. It'd be weird if it was on any other day but
16: that'd
17: Saturday.
16: Be strange.
17: But I was just thinking, it's not the most recent time we did a show together, but it wasn't that long ago. You and I did a show here on one of the most life-changing events of my sports fandom, the night the Knicks came back at
16: that
17: the Garden against the Spurs.
16: Wow. The atmosphere does not resemble that here at the Circa Resort and Casino. That night, though, it was lively. Knicks, I think there was like a Carmelo jersey in front of us. A bunch of Knicks fans all over the place. You're obviously a diehard Knicks fan, a New Yorker. I'm just sitting back watching as someone who was more invested on San Antonio than New York. So secretly rooting against you. But, you know, like, it was a monumental moment on the sports calendar in 2026. And now we'll have some fun moments throughout this 4 hours of this show. But it's hard to top that.
17: No. And football Femi has been retired for another 4 years, so you have to unfortunately move on from the World Cup. But what we're going to do is we're going to give you 4 hours. We're going to preview the 2030 World Cup, top to bottom, all the teams, all the potential bets you could place. We got you covered. Don't worry. That's the thing you care about the most, right, VSiN?
16: I mean, what is it like to bet on a team that doesn't even qualify? We will explore that later on this program. All jokes aside, make sure over these 4 hours to watch us, VSiN.com/watch, the VSiN Watch app. You can listen to us live on SiriusXM channel 158, where we're in your ear 24/7 per usual, and tweet at the show at VSiN Live on Twitter, at Femi Abebefe is where you can find me, at Dustin Sweetelson is where you can find Dustin. We got our whole crew with us here behind the glass at Circa, our producer Corey York with us on the ones and twos, and we'll have three guests joining us throughout these 4 hours, starting 30 minutes from right now. Von Dalzell, NBC Sports betting analyst, will tackle the Major League Baseball betting card, which is shrinking tonight, unfortunately, due to the weather in the Northeast. But we do have some marquee baseball games to tackle. Unfortunately, we don't have the Red Sox game. We're all looking forward to that one to see the Red Sox to go for 15 straight. That is postponed until tomorrow, Orioles and Red Sox. I know you had to play on that one, but we have plays on other games that will be played later on this evening. Then 1 hour from right now, Las Vegas odds maker, our good buddy Jeff Sherman, he'll join us at 8 o'clock Eastern time. Where is LeBron going to sign? When is he going to sign? And how will it change the betting market? We'll ask all those questions to Jeff Sherman a little bit later on in 60 Minutes. And then at 10:15 Eastern, betting analyst at Sportsline on CBS Sports HQ, David Behrman, will tackle this week's PGA Tour event, the 3M Open in Blaine, Minnesota, where Scottie Scheffler is going to play in this tournament. Scottie's trying to get him a dub on the board, man. I know that's like sometimes in life. You just want to see the ball go through the hoop. I think that might be this event for Scottie Scheffler.
17: Yeah, some people back there would have called it a slump buster, I guess. Uh-huh. That's what it feels like for Scottie. Here's the problem is, regardless of the event, if you can't putt, you can't putt. That seems to be something that travels if you're a golfer. It's just funny, you look at the board, it's not the usual suspects. So after Scheffler, we go plus 265 outright on him. Kurt Kitayama's 22-1.
16: I mean,
17: Maverick McNealy, 23-1. Matsuyama, 28-1. That is the jump from the favorite to the next guy. Wow. Look, I'm not exactly the sharpest golf handicapper out there, but that would lead me to believe there might be some value on someone not named Scheffler this week.
16: Yeah, we hope that there is, and hopefully David will help us find that value in the final hour of the program. But we mentioned it. There are a handful of baseball games that are set to get underway here in this very segment, which leads us to our VSiN Primetime Game of the Night.
18: The lights are on and the stakes are high. It's the primetime game of the night.
16: All right. We'll be honest. We'll be transparent. This was not our first choice.
17: No.
16: That was Orioles, Red Sox. The weather said no. We will see you guys tomorrow afternoon. So, our recent primetime game of the night, Padres at the Braves in Atlanta. Right now, Atlanta minus 149 on the money line. The Padres plus 123. Total sitting at 9 over at DraftKings. Walker Buehler versus Ronaldo Lopez. I did not have a play in this game. I have an opinion, but I did not make a bet. I think you have a bet in this game. Why don't you let the folks know how you handicapped this one and your thoughts on what we're about to see here first pitch in about 5 minutes.
17: We're at Truist Park where the ball has a tendency to jump out of the yard. People don't know this. It's one of the higher elevations among the ballparks in baseball, which is odd because you don't think about Atlanta having
16: Associated Atlanta with elevation.
17: Other than Stone Mountain, which has a problematic history. Atlanta won 4-5 after a 3-2 win on Monday. San Diego's lost 3-4. Two teams going very different directions here. Walker Buehler, that is the handy. Cap. He stinks. He's not good at baseball anymore. This is one of those studies of a guy has surgery and he's just never the same again. 20 earned runs allowed in the last 11 innings pitched.
16: Wow.
17: A 16.36 ERA, 17 hits, 9 walks, a 6.50 road ERA for him, 45 hits in 36 innings on the road. Like I said, the ball jumps out, especially in the summer at Truist Park. Give me the Atlanta Braves team total over 4.5. I laid minus 120 juice. I love them tonight to put 5 at least on the board.
16: Wow. So team total over for the Atlanta Braves. I do not have a bet on this game because I agree with everything you said about Walker Buehler. But I will say this. There have been a couple instances this season where I have actually backed Walker Buehler and the Padres in the first 5. And he has come home because he is so, like, I don't want to say disrespect because it's like, it's like, it's worthy. He's terrible. But like, you can get some nice plus money prices back in the Padres
17: if he just
16: when he is on the mound. And the last time I bet it, I think he pitched 2 innings. They said, get the hell out of here. Luckily, the opposing pitcher had a stinker himself, and we were able to get that one home. But, I leaned Padres first 5, but I just couldn't get there. I have other bets tonight in Major League Baseball, but I couldn't get there. But it was Padres or pass for me. So for that reason, I said pass.
17: Braves elevation, I have the numbers in front of me. Where do you think they rank in baseball?
16: Oh, man.
17: Coors is number 1.
16: I would guess like middle of the pack. I mean, but like the fact that you talked about Atlanta being now, I know that guess is probably wrong. Are they number 2?
17: Like, 3. Arizona, so Colorado, 5,190. Arizona, 1,086. The Braves, 1,001, third.
16: Wow.
17: It's such a weird...
16: Nobody associates Atlanta with elevation.
17: It makes no sense to me, but it is part of the deal. And with the summer months heating up, the ball tends to fly out of there. So that's something I look at with Atlanta a lot in the summer.
16: Arizona obviously makes sense. Flagstaff has like a super high elevation.
17: Well, and they're always
16: out there, Northern Arizona. Like.
17: They at one point had the humidor. I think they may still use it on the baseball that the Rockies use as well. That just limits some of that. So. Yeah, I thought that was interesting. I do have a play in the Rays and the Blue Jays right now coming up. I'm on the under, and you know, I was looking over at VSiN.com at the betting splits. I might be against everyone here. Circa 99% of the handle, 90-91% of the bets on the over, but
16: wow,
17: I like the under. I mean, that could just be like five really big bets.
16: Yeah,
17: but I'm on the under. I really like this matchup with Gausman at home. If you just look at his numbers, he's a much better pitcher at home. I'm not really scared of the Toronto offense, which is now one of, if not the worst in baseball at times. Like, I don't know what to make of them. They are not scoring runs. So Toronto's lost 5 of 6, scoring 6 runs over their last 4, 2 runs in their last 3. Rasmussen on the bump for Tampa. Roughed up his last 2 starts for the All-Star break, but solid against Toronto this year. Both starts, 6 innings, 3 earned. He's actually better on the road with a 3.01 ERA and an opponent batting average of 198. Because of all that, I took a flyer on the under here because I do think Gausman, as a vet, in this critical juncture for them in their season, he can give them a nice quality start.
16: So going with the under here with the Rays and the Blue Jays, we'll talk a lot of American League futures and American League just in general. I know we had it set up with the Red Sox potentially playing tonight. Unfortunately, that got rained out. But I think it's a very interesting time now that we've made it past the All-Star break, where a lot of folks are kind of taking that 10,000-foot view and say, all right, like, where do things stand? Who could be that team that I want to bet on to be my horse headed towards October?
17: Yeah, I've got my team that I've bet on to win their division. I still need to take a little on them to win the AL because the number's juicy, but you should be looking deep down the board. I think this is one of those deals where a team that is just playing good baseball, once we get to October, can go on a run if they're hot. I think it's completely wide open. And the expectation that Aaron Judge is just going to come back and be Aaron Judge again, I think that's kind of foolhardy. Everything we're hearing is the Yankees don't feel very optimistic about some of the recent imaging. They don't know when he's going to return. He should be back, but if he's back, what percent of himself does Aaron Judge have to be for the Yankees to be a pennant winner this year?
16: Is it 100% that he's coming back?
17: I don't know.
16: I'm kind of got to that point where, like, I'm no longer like, okay, what is he going to be like when he's back? I'm like, is he coming
17: back? Yeah, that's a valid point.
16: Because, like, we know he has a history with injuries, and, like, the last couple of years he'd stayed healthy. That's why he's reeled off those MVPs and everything. But, like, before those MVPs, this is always a guy that was like, hey, like, he's going to miss some games because, like, that's a pretty big dude out there playing outfield, a pretty good defensive player as well. Like, those guys don't typically stay healthy. So I'm starting to worry a little bit. Is he even going to return late August or September? Like, what is this going to look like?
17: And let's factor in that Cam Schlittler, who's your Cy Young favorite in the American League, this is a kid who's never thrown 200 innings in his life.
16: Nope.
17: And if Judge isn't available, how do they manage his innings down the stretch as the season goes further and further, where he becomes that much more vital, so much more important to this team if they're going to get back to the World Series? You've got other injuries in that rotation as well that have occurred during the year. You have to manage these guys. You don't know what version of Gerrit Cole you're getting. A lot of questions with the Yankees, yet they're still there at the top of the board in the American League.
16: They certainly are. The team that's at the top of the board in all of Major League Baseball, that is the 2-time defending World Series champion Los Angeles Dodgers. Their game against the Philadelphia Phillies pushed back yet again. This was originally a 6:40 first pitch. Then it moved to 7:15. Now it is 7:40 between Justin Wroblewski and Zach Wheeler. So 7:40 Eastern is what they're projecting in the city of brotherly love. The tarp is still on, last that we saw. But right now, Wheeler -114, Wroblewski -106, total at 9. That is a heavy hitter showdown based on how the Phillies have played as of late, and of course, the Dodgers being their typical form.
17: Dodger money coming in. This thing was 130 with the Phillies favorite last night, down to 114 at DraftKings.
16: Hey, hopefully we can get that one at Citizen Bank Park. All of our bets for the night slate of Major League Baseball when we come back. We're just getting started here on VSiN Primetime.
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25: New contract for Dolphins linebacker Jordan Brooks. He's agreed to terms of the team on a three-year, $51.3 million extension. Last year, he made All-Pro for the first time in his career, posted a league-high 183 tackles. The Panthers placed offensive tackle Taylor Morton on the NFI list. He will miss the start of camp, might miss part of the regular season as well. Morton had been diagnosed with blood clots in his lung. Meanwhile, also cornerback J.C. Horn for the Panthers will show up on the NFI list, but he just needs stitches after cutting his foot while running. Yankees and Pirates were rained out. They will play a day-night doubleheader on Wednesday. Yankees manager Aaron Boone told the podcast that pitching ace Max Fried is set to return next week after more than 2 months on the injured list. And FIFA confirmed Argentina midfielder Leandro Paredes did not receive a red card for his role in an altercation after the final.
24: This is VSiN Primetime on VSiN, the sports betting network.
16: Welcome back. This is VSiN Primetime here on a Tuesday night. Femi Bebefe, Dustin Sweetelson hanging with you guys here on VSiN. 15 minutes from now, we'll be joined by NBC sports betting analyst Von Dalzell as he will give us his bets in Major League Baseball tonight. Once again, as we're saying, as we're headed to break in the last segment, Dodgers-Phillies will now start at 5 o'clock West Coast time, 8 o'clock Eastern is what they're saying right now on the Dodgers pregame show. So we continue to push back further and further.
17: Yeah, I don't like it.
16: And you were making that point during the break, Dustin, about how, like, pushing these guys back, especially these pitchers, creatures of habit, routine, regimented, this might be trouble for one Zach Wheeler.
17: So full disclosure, I was on the Dodgers last night. I just took a flyer on a plus price against Christopher Sanchez with Emmett Sheehan. Sheehan was horrible. Couldn't keep them in that game. Tonight, I'm on the other side, and again, the market's moving against me. Philly was minus 130-something last night when I was on the air here. Today, it's down to minus 114. Ugh. I just don't like this for Wheeler because he's an older pitcher. He's coming off the injury. He is fired up with a chip on his shoulder coming off, getting snubbed from the All-Star game, then denying the late invite, which he wasn't going to be able to pitch anyway because he pitched on Sunday before the All-Star. I don't understand all of that drama to begin with, but either way, the more you push him back, the more he's going to come out and overthrow, and I'm very concerned about that. Robleski, I think a lot of the analytics guys believe at some point it comes back the other way on him, but you also have to give him credit. At some point, you tip your hat and you go, you know what, dude? You have found a way pitching to contact, not striking guys out, and you've been successful. I just think on the road at Citizens Bank, tough matchup, and Wheeler should be the more dominant pitcher, but I think the rain delay might kind of close that gap between the two.
16: Would you be interested in an over in that game? I know it's at 9, which is pretty high for a situation where Zach Wheeler on the mound.
17: Maybe a first five over where, like, it's a bad inning for one of them both of them, maybe.
16: Yeah, I feel like, because, like, routine thrown off, two lineups that are pretty dynamic. Of course, we know what the Dodgers can do. The Phillies have been crushing it with Schwarber and Harper and those guys. Like, that's kind of how I think about it when you see, like, these sort of circumstances at play here. So if I had to look, maybe first half over, maybe full game over, but definitely not the under. I'd be totally off of that.
17: Also, Phillies used five relievers last night. The Dodgers used two relievers. I think there's a potential if Wheeler doesn't have it, he might be forced to wear it a little bit longer early in the game, too. That could play with the over as well.
16: Yeah, it's and if Wheeler is having a rough outing and he has to wear it, we will talk AL and NL Cy Young later on in the program. that would not be great, as it looks like the ball just dropped in fair play in Toronto. So two on the board here for the Rays as they take
17: not great for the under.
16: No, that's not what you want. If you had the under, live total now 9.5, Tampa -271, Toronto +199. We're still here in the top of the first in that game north of the border. The Twins have a 1-0 lead on the Guardians right now in Cleveland. Cleveland's still the favorite on the money line, -142, Minnesota +109. That total is at 6.5. As right now, I don't know how many men are on base. I'm like, the TV that we have on the screen is like blocking.
17: We got a runner on first.
16: Runner
17: nobody
16: on first.
17: Out.
16: Okay, gotcha.
17: So this is a weird one. You got Parker Messick on one side. He's been tremendous. The rookie lefty for
16: really
17: Cleveland.
16: Good.
17: Three innings, one run allowed, three strikeouts, no walks. He allowed a solo home run to Ryan Jeffers, who's a catcher who does crush left-handed pitching. On the other end, Kendry Rojas, two innings, no earned, two walks, two strikeouts. The numbers for Rojas were kind of surprising. A guy who's more of like a few-inning opener type than he is like a traditional starter in my eyes. A .96 ERA on the road in four games versus 4.50 at home. It's a very small sample size, but the same amount of games, and he's allowed all of his runs for the most part when he's at home, not on the road. Just worth noting here.
16: Yeah, so we'll have to keep that in mind with this game between the Twins and the Cleveland Guardians. While we have some time, though, might as well give out the bets that we do like for tonight as some Major League Baseball action is about to start. Some games will be getting underway at 7:40 Eastern time, a lot of them in the 8 o'clock hour as well. I'll give you first dibs here if you want to lead us off here with your best bets tonight on the diamond.
17: Well, I laid out Tampa, Toronto, under 7.5. Rays are up 2-0. A two-out single drove in two runs. That is one thing that I am on tonight. I'm also on the Phillies, -$1.20 against the Dodgers. We touched on it with the game of the night. I'm back in the Bravos. Team total over 4.5 against San Diego. Padres threatening here with two on and nobody out early against Lopez. And look, if San Diego wins, I feel better about isolating team total if we can get that home. But I don't mind when I bet a team total if the other team scores a couple runs early. Because
16: a little urgency?
17: Yeah, it gives you a little carrot to dangle in front of your team, though you're a little bit hungrier offensively. Later on today, another team total I'm looking at. And look, it's a tough sell to back Kansas City. But Tyler Molly, you look at his numbers on the road, Femi. He stinks. And he benefits from Oracle because he's a guy who pitches to contact. He has all that space in the outfield to get the fly balls. Kansas City won their matchup on Monday. They've won 3 of 4. San Francisco's lost 3 in a row. Molly's got an 8.45 road ERA. Opponent batting average away is .350. He's allowed 48 hits in 33 innings. Avila's pitching for Kansas City. I don't want to do anything with him. He has a .968 home ERA in 7 games, 3 starts. Opponent batting average is .380. I'd consider Kansas City on the money line at -106, but I just want to back the offense because I think Molly's going to struggle here. I'm also going to go with the Brew Crew. You're not supposed to do this. I feel like I'm supposed to say this. It's not the thing you're supposed to do sharp-wise, but I'm laying a run and a half with Milwaukee. I don't understand why people think that Zach Thornton making, I believe, his fourth career start is going to have something for the Milwaukee Brewers who make contact and put the ball in play, and this under is going to die in Toronto in the first inning.
16: Dude, the Rays are running.
17: Oh, my God. This is embarrassing. But I like Milwaukee on the run line because I got a big plus price on it, -1.5 at +155. A lot of the numbers, when you examine what Milwaukee's done against lefties this year, it's not factoring that Jackson Churio and Andrew Vaughn were hurt for a good portion of this season. I think with those two guys back in the fold, I think they're going to get to Zach Thornton. I'm not really totally blown away by the numbers here. So Brandon Sproat is a former Mets prospect, traded in the Freddie Peralta deal. I think you got a little chip on your shoulder with him on the bump against his former team. And he's starting to find himself despite not going deep into games. But Milwaukee didn't use Ashby. They didn't use Uribe. They didn't use McGill yesterday. They can treat this game, take 2 or 3, lock it in by using their best arms in relief of Sproat. So I laid the 1.5 at +155. Then finally, I know a game you have a play on. Cincinnati and Seattle. This is really simple for me. I don't trust Cincinnati's offense. Luis Castillo hasn't been great, but I think he has enough left in the chamber to keep them at bay at T-Mobile. And on the other end, Chase Burns, who might be in that NL Cy Young discussion now.
16: He's definitely in the conversation.
17: With the Mizorowski stuff and the arm fatigue, I think he can keep Seattle limited offensively for 5 innings, so I went first 5 under 4 in that late night tilt.
16: Yeah, that makes a lot of sense as the Padres are able to drive a run in. So it looks like we're 1-0. In the top of the first between the Padres and
17: I have an update.
16: Oh.
17: Dodgers-Phillies expected to start at 8 p.m. Eastern now.
16: Boom. Look at that.
17: They just keep pushing it back.
16: Let's just go.
17: It's like me and my diet. I'm like, you know what? I still have like half a loaf of bread. I still have some rice and potatoes.
16: Diet starts next week, boys.
17: I got to eat all the carbs. Then Monday we'll start the diet. It's the Monday diet tonight with the Phillies and Dodgers.
16: Can't let all this food go to waste, you know? Got to eat it. Yeah, that's how we're doing it. A handful of plays in the first five for me. That's how I like to bet baseball, just in the first five. Sometimes sprinkle with some home run bets, but have not bet the home runs as of recent. But first five bets, we do have plenty of them today, starting at the friendly confines, north side, Wrigley Field. Give me the Cubs, first five on the money line against the Tigers, minus 116. David Peterson, he was one of my sworn enemies the last couple of seasons in baseball, but I'm backing him tonight against Framber Valdez. Valdez coming off one of his better starts against the Athletics. Now he's on the road at Wrigley. Peterson, he doesn't give you much, but I think he can give you five innings. That's all I'm asking for. I'm not asking for him to go out there and pitch a gem. Just give me five innings of solid play. I like the Cubs at home at a little north of a pick'em price, minus 116 on the money line. Then let's go down to Houston. We go to Houston, and I say, giddy up, U-turn. Just kidding. Shout out to Sir Mix-a-Lot. Astros first five on the money line, minus 124 against the Marlins. This one is a dumpster dive kind of a play with Tatsuya Imai. He's not good, but I will say this. The FIP is about a run better than the ERA. Mm. So even though he's bad, in fact, sometimes terrible, he's a little unlucky. And sometimes that comes around Miami going with what looks like a bullpen day. This was just a bet that I had to make on principle. Minus 124. You got to pay a little bit of price, but I do like Houston at home against the Marlins. I also like the Rockies, minus 107 in the first five against the Nationals.
17: I won't fight that at all.
16: Here I am once again betting Michael Lorenzen. You know, that's just a guy that I typically bet. But Colorado at home at a pick 'em price. You know, Washington, they have been super productive at the top of the order. James Wood has been one of the most impressive guys at the plate so far this season. But we're not going to shy away from that. We're going to go ahead and rock with Michael Lorenzen at minus 107 at home. I also like the Cardinals on the road in the first five against the Angels. I'm always dying to fade Walbert Urania. Like, this guy's an absolute fraud with a capital F. Get it out of my face. Libertor, he's coming off a great outing. I think he puts another one together against the Halos. And then finally, you were talking about Reds Mariners. I'll just back the Mariners in the first five. It doesn't feel great going against Chase Burns, but someone's got to do it. Luis Castillo at home, I think he gets it done. He's due some positive regression. So I think the Mariners, as a slight dog at home, take the Reds down in the first five. So those are my plays for tonight in Major League Baseball. What you need to know, though, here at VSiN is that the NFL preseason, only a couple weeks away, and the best bettors are already getting started. Lock in the early bird pricing of our football special for just $175 before the price goes up next month. 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Von Dalzell of NBC Sports joins us next to give us his best bets for tonight in Major League Baseball.
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16: All the good times rolling along here on VSiN Primetime. He's Dustin Sweetelson. I'm Femi Abebefe. With you guys on a Tuesday night, taking it to Major League Baseball. Rays have a 3-0 lead on the Blue Jays, bottom of the first. And right now it is 1-0 Padres in the bottom of the first against the Atlanta Braves. We got a lot of baseball still to be played due to the weather. You know, Dodgers, Phillies, allegedly 8 o'clock Eastern.
17: Allegedly.
16: We'll see if that ends up getting played at that point.
17: The longer this goes, the more...
16: Might be a PPD?
17: I've got Zach Wheeler 50-1 for NL Cy Young. I took a little bit at 25-1. I took a little bit more last week at 16-1. At this point, I don't want him to start.
16: Yeah, just scratch.
17: I just think you're messing with his routine and what he likes to do. He's probably throwing way too many warm-up pitches now. Mm. I don't like the vibes tonight. I might get off my Phillies bet. I might have to.
16: Well, the good part about the baseball being delayed is that we still have a lot to preview in terms of all of these games. And to help us do just that, we welcome in our first guest here on the program. He's an NBC sports betting analyst. He is the one and only Von Dalzell, joining us via the Progressive Guest Line, and he's on Twitter at @VMoneySports. Von, always a pleasure hanging with you. We appreciate you joining us here on VSiN Primetime. I know we'll talk some big picture stuff now that we're post All-Star break, a little bit of awards, MVP, Cy Young, Rookie of the Year. But before we get into that, do you have a favorite bet on tonight's slate in Major League Baseball?
31: Yeah, I don't normally bet baseball too often, but tonight I do really like the Nationals and Rockies game. How could you not? I mean, a lot of people are probably betting a lot of home run props in this game. I think it's a great bet for the over, guys. It may be something you've heard or VSiN has heard often today, but I mean, humidity is going to rise as the game goes on. It's low 90s right now, high 80s. It's a good recipe weather-wise for home runs. The wind's pointing out to center field as well. So mix that with the two pitchers you have tonight. 5.53 ERA, 6.22 ERA. It sounds like a lot of balls are going to be flying tonight. I think we see that. You know, if you're looking at who could hit homers at Coors, I probably wouldn't go much further than James Wood or Hunter Goodman, because I do like how they're playing lately. These two guys are two guys I sprinkled first of 40 home run bets and as home run leaders for this year in general. I feel like in this game, you could probably have a lot of same game parlays and make some money. It's just these two pitchers. Lorenzen's walking a ton of guys lately, 12 in his last three. Mikolas, I mean, if you look at what he's done in Colorado, it has been terrible. So I expect both teams to score, you know, five or six runs tonight. And again, allegedly, if this game gets played because of air quality or possible thunderstorms, I think it's a good over bet. So I'm riding with over 13.
17: Now, I'm looking at the odds for National League Cy Young. I can't seem to find a number for Miles Michaelis or Michael Lorenzen here.
1: Not going to see that.
17: And for good reason. But I think this market just got really interesting, Vaughn, because Jacob Mizorowski is clearly dealing with something. Arm fatigue, missed the start before the All-Star break, pulled after four innings last night. And I'm very aware of it because I had over 8.5 strikeouts on him last night. He's now down to minus 280 for National League Cy Young. When you examine the other options, do you think there's an opportunity to pounce on someone here?
31: Yeah, I think it's concerning too that he's been saying, you know, about his health long term. Yeah, throwing 103, 104 is tough. I just went to the batting cages like a week ago. I was trying to hit 70s and I was out there striking out guys. Like I was boom in at the plate. So, I mean, it is hard, I'm sure, throwing 103, 104 and doing that once a week, sometimes twice. So I think there's opportunity though. I mean, you were talking about Zach Wheeler, he's my number two in the Cy Young race. He's jumped Christopher Sanchez, in my opinion. Sanchez's numbers have really started dipping the last three or four starts. And even in the All-Star game, too, right? He had a bad outing there, too. It just continued and started the second half of the year. So I'm pretty concerned with Sanchez, but not really Wheeler or Chris Sale. Both of these guys kind of look like they're going to be in the race for the remainder of the second year. Both their teams are kind of duking it out right now for the NL East race also. So I think that helps. But Wheeler, he's eating. I mean, 34 Ks his last three starts. You want this guy on the mound. You don't want him to miss a start tonight. He's hot right now. And Chris Sale, four earned runs in his last five. He's just been an animal, allowing, you know, two earned runs or less in almost all of his starts this season. So as great as Mizorowski has been and, you know, as impressive as he's been throwing the heater, I think the old bucks are actually coming here. The old heads, the veterans, they're coming for Mizorowski. So I think there's value right now on Zach Wheeler and Chris Sale at 10-1 or better.
16: The Unk's going to stand up out there in the National League for the Cy Young race. This is VSiN Primetime. Femi Bebefe, Dustin Sweetelson hanging out with Vaughn Dalzell, betting analyst for NBC Sports, and he's on Twitter at VMoneySports. Well, how about in the American League where like, you look at the top of the Cy Young race, like these are not names that are usually at the top. Cam Schlittler is your favorite right now, but Dylan Cease right behind. We've never seen Cease put it all together to go out there and win the award just yet. Joe Ryan, Sonny Gray, these are guys that are near that top of the odds board. Anybody that stands out to you when you look at the AL Cy Young race?
31: You really came in kind of like DeGrom or Logan Gilbert, these guys either. Gavin Williams was having a great start to the year. He's kind of fell off. So there's a lot of value on the board here, and I've been saying it for probably the last like 4 or 5 weeks. This market has kind of been begging us, I feel like, to bet Cam Schlittler. And he's had a great year, but his numbers are starting to slightly decline. Now, like a 3.33 ERA isn't the worst thing in the world, right? He had that in June. That's his worst month overall this season. And, you know, if you're getting that, obviously you're going to be in contention. But Dylan Cease, I mean, he's going to be the strikeout leader more than likely this season if Mizorowski misses starts. And you look at what Schlittler's done his last two. He's played, of course, the Nationals and the Dodgers, two of the best offenses. But you could see that he's also starting to have that wear and tear, too. He's young also, and he's going through another first full season. So it's going to be tough to really back Cam Schlittler at any of these prices, in my opinion. Dylan Cease probably looks like the best bet to catch him, but another market, I mean, Drew Rasmussen was just 6-1, like right before the All-Star break, before he put together a bad start. You know, DeGrom's been in the hunt all year. Sonny Gray and the Red Sox now are as hot as ever. So, once again, the favorite in this market is vulnerable, and I think we should be hunting for the dogs here.
17: 100%. Cam Schlittler is a guy who's never thrown 200 innings. He's so vital to the Yankees' success. Now, you are a Pittsburgh guy. The Pirates were very trendy preseason. I love them. I did not get any exposure. I'm kind of thinking maybe now's the time to do so, considering the playoffs, considering to win the National League, just because if they line up in a series and you can get Paul Skenes three times, they have a chance. How do you want to attack your buckos here in the futures market?
31: Yeah, dude, I try not to be a homer too much, but I'm getting really excited. I mean, the buckos in general, this offense, last year they were just dismal in all respects. Like, there's too many times they went out there and threw up duds for Paul Skenes and other pitchers, but this year they flipped the script. I mean, they finally spent money. Who would have thought spending money in the offseason would lead to more success? I mean, it's a crazy concept here in Pittsburgh. But Brendan Lau, Ryan O'Hearn, Jake Magnum, Spencer Horwitz, they've all been awesome. I mean, the only swing and miss this offseason was probably Marcell Ozuna. But if you look at his numbers since like June 1st or June 4th, it's been, he's posting similar slash numbers to Brendan Lau. So it's like everyone is hitting pretty well. I mean, even Valdez, the rookie, he's outstanding right now on the scene. It makes you forget about Connor Griffin for a little bit. But the pitching can get better. Mitch Keller is the worst pitcher in that rotation for the Pirates. I think Pittsburgh will take that and run with it. Bubba Chandler has been a roller coaster this year. Jared Jones getting better. Braxton Ashcraft has been great. There's plenty to like about Pittsburgh this season. And if the offense could just keep it up, I mean, this pitching rotation can get dirty in the playoffs and carry this team. So I'm with you. I think the Pirates could still a wild card spot. I'm looking at the Cardinals, too. I think there's enough room in the central for three teams to get in. Ooh. And I think they're good enough to do that. So I'm liking the Pirates at this value right now. I'm not going to say they're going to win the NL or make the World Series. You may be a little crazy for that, but yeah, they can make the playoffs for sure.
16: Plus 180 right now over at DraftKings to make the National League playoffs. Vaughn, we got about a couple minutes left here. We had MVP written down for something that you wanted to hit. NL MVP with Shohei Ohtani now skipping some starts due to the knee soreness. Is this the year someone can finally run down Ohtani and win the MVP, or are we all just burning money and he's going to win it again?
31: Yeah, probably just burning the money. You know, I thought a month into the season, I'm like, I'm a complete idiot for not betting Ohtani to win MVP. And I'm not even feeling this is the time to even jump on him, to be honest with you. I mean, if there is someone to catch him, Pete Crow Armstrong is probably the best bet. Kyle Schwarber's proved that. Probably value-wise, odds makers have said that Kyle Schwarber doesn't seem like he's enough value just for the home run aspect to catch a guy like Ohtani. So I do think PCA may be worth a sprinkle, but it's nothing that I would be actually wanting to invest a large sum of money in right now. Ohtani is clearly the most valuable player in all of baseball. And, I mean, this race is probably more science still delivered more than the American League is, which I think is probably a three-man race right now with a couple more long shots in it.
16: Yeah, I'm looking at FanDuel right now. Ohtani, minus 650. So he has come down a little bit. He was about, what, minus 5,000 or so a few weeks ago, then minus 1,500 earlier this week, now minus 650. I'm trying to decide if, like, the trigger point is, like, if he gets to minus 200, do we just need to shovel money and bet Shohei Ohtani to win National League MVP? We'll see how far it goes with that one. But he is Vaughn Dalzell. Make sure you check out all of his work over at V Money Sports on Twitter. He's killing it for NBC Sports as a betting analyst. Vaughn, hope the summer's treating you well. Good luck with the bets, and we'll talk to you down the line, man.
31: Thanks, guys. Go Buccos.
16: Go Buccos, indeed. A true Yinzer, Vaughn Dalzell, who joined us via the Progressive Guest Line.
1: It's crazy because when you're going to bet a long shot like Pittsburgh, you really have to create the narrative that's going to occur. You have to lay out the storyline. Yep. The storyline is Paul Skenes has pitched the worst he's ever pitched in the majors to begin the season.
16: Good, right?
1: And they're still there. What if he goes back to the old Paul Skenes? What happens to the Pirates? Also, young players with experience. The game slows down for them. They'll get Connor Griffin back at some point. I thought the Jacob Gonzalez trade from the White Sox was really, really strong. This team gives me 03 Marlins vibes where Skenes is your Josh Beckett.
16: Skenes just shutting down somebody. Shutting down the Dodgers, perhaps, NLCS, like Beckett did to the Yankees in Game 6. We don't have to bring up all the old stuff here. But we will talk some more baseball when we come back here. This is VSiN Primetime.
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0: Yep.
4: It's the Bullpen with PJ and Nick.
6: He gave away a lot on the grounds, but all of it calculated.
0: Well, yeah.
6: Because everybody broadcasted from the grounds.
0: Yep.
6: So we go over, right, and Lips LaBelle would be live on KTI broadcasting from the grounds. Mm-hmm. And, you know, darned if he didn't get a little piece of Raspberry Sean board once in a while up to the booth.
0: Oh, like, look at
6: hey,
0: you.
6: Hey, Mr. LaBelle, I'm Nick from Susie's Cheesecakes.
0: Right,
6: it's
0: over there.
6: It's awfully hot. Know you guys like it. After a couple of deliveries, it'd always be like, you kind of hang out and wait for it.
0: Yeah.
6: Oh, man, it's always good when the guys from Susie's Cheesecakes come up here. Caught Nick wandering by, and he had some New York style with some fresh cherries on it. That's a great place. That's good. And then, you know.
0: Here's Steely Dan.
6: Yeah, exactly. Yeah. You ever have that? Yeah. Yep. It's good. It's good. Lips LaBelle coming at you live from the Summerfest grounds. And it was like, yeah, a little free advertising.
0: Smart. Us and radio, yeah, we are suckers for that. If you guys have any notice from listening to this show, we'll take anything.
6: Yep.
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10: Well, the Brewers and Mets going to face off again tonight at American Family Field. Milwaukee rolled to an 8-3 win in the series opener last night. That included four innings from Jacob Mizrowski.

0: A 2.61 ERA. Milwaukee comes into the night having won four straight, sitting seven games up on the Cubs for first in the NL Central. First pitch is at 6:40.
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0: Well, the Packers have signed another key piece on defense to a contract extension. Defensive tackle Devontae Wyatt has reportedly agreed to a three-year, $57 million extension that included $20 million guaranteed. Wyatt was having his best year before breaking his leg and tearing some ligaments against the Lions in Week 11 last year. Training camp opens up on Wednesday in Green Bay. With this Wisconsin Sports Zone Network update, I'm Zach Heil, Print.
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3: Welcome back. This is VSiN Primetime. Femi Bebefe, Dustin Sweetelson with guys on a Tuesday night. You're looking and you're liking?
4: No. I can't wait to watch this under that I have in Tampa Bay and Toronto. It's 3-0 in the second. Ernie Clement with two outs, going for a little blooper. It wasn't the easiest play, but he's a defensive middle infielder who's happened to be having a really good offensive year, and the ball just goes in and out of his glove, sets up a first and third with two out. And Cedric Mullins has been really hot lately at the plate. I don't love this for my under. Here's how I know this goes. Run under 7.5. We're going to get to like the seventh, and it's going to be right at 7, and then someone's just going to hit a home run and blow it open.
3: Ernie Clement, didn't he lead the American League in all-star voting?
4: That feels right. Like, yeah, but isn't that a Canadian agenda to take over the All-Star game? Because they're so desperate for acknowledgement here because we're winning their Stanley Cup. They're stealing our soccer coaches. They need Ernie Clement in the All-Star game.
3: But yes, Canada did have American soccer coach. Jesse Marsh was the manager for the Canadian team, which to their credit, the Maple Leafs, I think is what their nickname is. They've reached a round of 16 for the first time in their history at a World Cup.
4: So, yeah, I mean, and also, speaking of Maple Leafs, maple syrup, a little overrated north of the border. I think Vermont puts out a great product. It's kind of like how Cuban cigars are overrated. You can get cigars from, like, the Dominican that are just as good.
3: Isn't that the branding?
4: It's the appeal of something that you shouldn't have with Cubans. They're about the same. Vermont syrup, just as good as Canadian maple syrup. Don't at me.
3: Have you ever been to Cuba?
4: I have not.
3: I've never been either. But going to Havana.
4: They let us go now, right? They let us go now.
3: I'm not sure on that one. I'm gonna lean yes.
4: Yeah, I'm just a little worried about being taken captive. To be honest with you.
3: Who are you, Ilian Gonzalez?
4: I know someone who visited not that long ago, and they had to call their sister to wire them money to hop on a flight because there was some sort of overthrowing occurring there with the government.
3: That's the extent of my geopolitics here on a VSiN Primetime. I will say, though, like you mentioned the World Cup, and I tweeted this earlier today, and I don't know how many people out there have this feeling. And also, I think it's setting in because we have a couple of games that are right now in rain delays. Like the big game tonight was Orioles-Red Sox. Unfortunately, that's been postponed. I have what I'm calling a sports hangover right now. I feel like I'm suffering a sports hangover.
4: It's a dopamine come down?
3: It's a dopamine come down. Like the World Cup is my favorite sporting event. NFL is my favorite sport, but the World Cup is my favorite sporting event. And the last 6 weeks were just tremendous. And that, like, I was here doing Live Bet Sunday here at Circa during the World Cup final. It was electric behind me. I mean, the VSiN dignitaries, Stormy Bonantoni and Matt Brown, were just hanging out right by the sports
4: ball. Oh.
3: Like, it was a who's who affair. Here at Circa, I saw somebody throw up in the sink here at the men's bathroom. Like it was a sight to take in. And now we got rain delays.
4: Yeah, well, and I'm like, dude,
3: I feel hungover. Like, where's the juice?
4: It's like there was so much on the line with those matches, and baseball season. It feels like it's starting later. Like people are focusing on it a little bit later. Like I've been locked in since April, but I understand baseball's not for everybody. But it's what we have right now. Baseball is going to fail like it always does to capture the casual sports fan coming down off the high like you are, where you're going to now tune into baseball and be like, cool, 3-1 Cleveland and Minnesota, whatever it might be. It's 2-2 right now, but you get my point. baseball season's become

0: like a 4 or 5 week sport now, because training camp's about to begin. We're going to start getting locked in on football, and then we'll pick up the baseball back in October. But the World Cup really crushes Major League Baseball.
1: Our attention spans in 2026, and like, this is not to be like a whole commentary on society, but it's just, I think, the honest truth. Like, if something is not high stakes, like, we don't tune in. Because we're so addicted to our phones, and I'm putting my hand up, guilty just like everyone else.
0: You
1: like,
0: can watch anything you want any time of day.
1: Like, there's so much going on to where, like, unless something is high stakes, like we're playing for keeps, then I'm like, maybe I'll see it, maybe I won't. You know, that's kind of where I'm at now.
0: I think
1: I have bets, and I'm gonna watch the bets that I have. But it's just like I know our saying here at the network: all tickets cash the same, money is money. But it just doesn't feel the same.
0: No, because it's not more than the bet. The soccer felt like more than the bet.
1: Yeah.
0: It felt like you were rooting. Dude, we all know where Cape Verde is. We did not know that country existed 2 months ago.
1: No.
0: Did not know it existed. It was formerly owned by Portugal, by the way. I knew that. I found that out.
1: Bozinha is now like a global star. The goalie for Cape Verde. I know who the hell that was 6 weeks ago.
0: Hey, he's like Stella, got his groove back at 40, man. He's about to live a whole second life now.
1: I mean, he might. Somebody going to pick him up after what he did. Shout out to Spain once again winning the World Cup. But like, that's just kind of how I feel right now, a little sports hangover. But is there a development here in San Diego and Atlanta?
0: Yeah, so Walker Buehler in the second. He has two on and two out. First and second, Braves now have the nine-hitter Jarvis up. As someone who's on the Braves team total over, it's a little disconcerting where there's an opportunity for runs to be scored, and the player at the plate is wearing number 74.
1: Yeah.
0: And he's not an offensive lineman because it's baseball, and he's a hitter. So Jarvis at the plate. And I watch a lot of baseball. I don't know who that is.
1: I was going to say, this is his first day on the job, man. Jim Jarvis. Like, this is a creative player on MLB
0: The Show. I was
1: going to
0: say, that is a makeup name, and it's not even a creative one.
1: Oh, did he go yard?
0: Did he get into one?
1: Oh, please.
0: Is that double?
1: Just a double.
0: Let's go. We're going to get a couple runs and get on the horse.
1: Shout out to Jim Jarvis. Is this a triple? Did he go three? Or did he just...
0: I think he's three.
1: Yeah, he went three.
0: Base clear and two runs scored.
1: Jim Jarvis with the triple. Just as we were saying, he was a creative player from MLB The Show. Jim Jarvis with a bases clearing triple.
0: Jim Jarvis sounds like a player you recruit in your third season as the head coach at Bowling Green in NCAA football.
1: Jim Jarvis is all Mac at tight end. Jim Jarvis. This is the first I've ever heard of him.
0: Hey, he's my favorite player. If he helps me get this team total, I'll tell you that.
1: And that's where we're at right now. That's a perfect bump.
0: You know what? We went from three of the greatest soccer players of their generation to their swan song to talking about Jim Jarvis.
1: Lionel Messi to Jim Jarvis is my hero. In a span of 2 days is where we are at on the sports calendar. But hey, we're going to have some fun nonetheless here. It looks like your boy Zach Wheeler, he's going to still go out there and pitch, man. We're not shutting him down. He's not running away, ducking the smoke. He is going to face this Dodgers lineup in a game that is, I'm hoping, only going to be delayed about an hour and 20 minutes or so. But we can't count the chickens in Philadelphia as like the rain just keeps pushing this back further and further.
0: Oh, it's killing me.
1: I think we're going to actually be able to play at the top of the hour.
0: Yeah, hopefully. I'm excited to see what Zach Wheeler looks like. I still think he might be playable for Cy Young, but maybe it's after today's start. Maybe you get a value play because he doesn't look good. Man, there's a chance where he looks awesome. He's been hot, man. You go back and look at just the last three games. The strikeouts are there. 4 2/3 against Pittsburgh, he had 10 punch-outs. 7 at Cincinnati, 14 strikeouts. 6 innings at Detroit, 10 strikeouts. He is limiting the hits, he is limiting the runs, and he is racking up the Ks. That's why I think he has a chance in this market. You can still get him, I want to say, at 12-1 at some shops. 10-1 over at DraftKings, but I'm looking at FanDuel. FanDuel's got 12-1 right now. I still think that's playable. Sanchez at 6.5-1, I took a little bit on just because I have Mizorowski at 15-1. I want to have some outs. The only guy I'm not considering betting an out on is Chris Sale. I'm not really nervous about Sale, which that might come back to get me, but that's a dude who rarely throws 200 innings. And I know he recently won a Cy Young, but they also have to manage his innings because of his injury history and his importance to their rotation in Atlanta. If I was adding new bets, because I have Mizorowski 15-1, I took a little Sanchez 7-1, 6-1. That basically makes me slightly up in the market based on all my other bets in NL Cy Young. I still like Wheeler 12-1. I have Burns 30-1, which is a very small bet. Yamamoto at 22-1 intrigues me. I think there's a chance he was kind of ramping himself up as the season goes on because he threw so many innings deep into October last year. the performance in Game 7. I think Yamamoto, coming off the complete game at Yankee Stadium, he might be hitting his stride and could go on a run the rest of the way.
1: That's the guy that I would bet if I had to bet this one. And we will get into the MLB.com poll that they had earlier this morning, or might have been late last night. They polled 33 of their experts that cover the sport. Rank your top five for Cy Young, just like how like a voting process would go. So we'll get into that nitty gritty and like what they said, because it's always good to get those opinions, because like we're in like we're so in it in the betting echo chamber. They're like, this guy's a favorite. We're like, well, if the voters say he's not, then like he shouldn't be. So we'll get into those results as well. But if I had to bet the NL Cy Young market, it would be Yoshinobu Yamamoto, because like he's not far off production wise from a lot of these guys, and if he has a strong final 2 months, I could see him kind of on the ascend as maybe someone like Jacob Mizrowski is kind of on the descent, given that they might want to limit those innings.
0: Yeah, and I know it's not technically the pitcher MVP award, but there's also a narrative that could get built where Snell's been injured, Glasnow's been injured, Ohtani not starting anymore. Yeah. Yamamoto's that much more vital to their success. If he steps up, too, that also helps that story, but I think Yamamoto has emerged as one of these guys that's got a rubber arm, and we're going to see it on display the second half of this year.
1: Yeah, I can't wait to see. But we will see Zach Wheeler coming up at the top of the hour. But before that, want to remind everybody that the Circus Survivor documentary is back for another season, and this one's bigger than ever. 7 all-new episodes kick off every Wednesday, starting tomorrow night at 9 o'clock Eastern. Episode 1 takes you inside the growth of the most electrifying contest in sports betting, now with $18.7 million on the line, and the new massive Grandissimo format, raising the stakes even higher. Check it out every Wednesday at 9 o'clock Eastern on VSiN. On the other side, we got hour number 2, and we
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6: You know, a name popped in my head when we were talking about this. Randy Johnson. First 20 career Major League Baseball stats. He posted a 5-11 record with a 4.96 ERA. Struck out 95 batters, walked 74, and he gave up 53 earned runs in 96 in the third innings. Right now, the Miz, best start of his career than Randy Johnson. If we're getting concerned about solo shot home runs and all that, I tried to bring that up. We're enjoying a heck of a run right now, and that's the scary part of this, is that he could get even better.
7: Right. 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Mm-hmm. Anybody can hit 102 if you sit in the box long enough.
6: Yeah.
7: It's location, it's off speed, it's other pitches that make you guess. 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I think get off the bus.
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10: In Major League Baseball, the Yankees' home game against Pittsburgh was rained out. They'll play a doubleheader on Wednesday. Yankees left-hander Max Fried will come off the IL to start Wednesday night. Boston has won 14 in a row, but the Red Sox' home game against Baltimore was rained out tonight. They'll play a doubleheader on Wednesday. Boston pitcher Ranger Suarez should come off the IL this week. The Philadelphia home game against the Dodgers is in a long rain delay at the start. Right now, the Twins are tied at Cleveland 2-2. 2 in the bottom of the fourth. Coming up shortly, White Sox at Texas. White Sox have a one-game lead over Cleveland in the AL Central. Rays out to a 3-0 lead at the Blue Jays in the top of the second, and it's the Padres 1-0 over the Braves in Atlanta in the bottom of the second inning. The Dolphins gave All-Pro linebacker Jordan Brooks a 3-year extension worth $35 million guaranteed. He led the league in tackles last season.
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14: Partly cloudy skies tonight with lows around 55. Northerly winds 8 to 15 miles per hour. Daytime highs approaching 75 tomorrow. Mainly sunny skies. I'm meteorologist Paul Trombley with your weatherology forecast on 95.3 and 99.1 The Score. Right now, it's 72 degrees.
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17: Ah, the sweet sounds of summer. The warmer weather. The sizzle of brats on the grill. And the swift crack of a bat.
18: The pitch. A drive to left. This is high. This is deep. It is gone. William Contreras, a three-run blast.
17: Yeah, Brewers baseball is back, baby. Talking all things crew all season long on The Score.
1: Hanging out with you guys on this Tuesday night as we're in for Tim and Matt. Looks like Phillies Dodgers about to get underway at Citizens Bank Park in the city of brotherly love. We'll keep our eyes on that. A lot of baseball going on around the big leagues that we are sweating. So that will be the main event for this evening's festivities. But joining us right now to tackle a little bit of NBA, some golf, he is our good buddy, Las Vegas odds maker, the one and only Jeff Sherman, joining us via the Progressive Guest Line, and he's on Twitter at Golf Odds. Jeff, thanks as always for hanging with us. We appreciate you joining us here on VSiN Primetime. We'll get into the Open Championship and what we saw at Royal Birkdale over the weekend. But first, we have to talk about LeBron James. That's the biggest story going on right now in the National Basketball Association. Where is LeBron going to sign? When is he going to sign? And how, in your opinion, like, how is this going to impact the betting market where LeBron ends up signing and taking his talents to wrap up his career?
19: Oh, this is being so overdone, isn't it? I don't think he's going to have as large of an impact as you're going to see the reaction in the betting market. You're seeing Philadelphia at 20-1 for the title, Cleveland 20, Miami 25. Those are like some of the top teams. There's going to be a natural reaction in the marketplace because people are going to look to bet on them. So I would have Philly going from 20 to about 14-1, Cleveland from 20 to 16, Miami from 25 to about 16. I don't think it's warranted that large of a move, but you're going to expect to see the money. So you have to anticipate that and make the adjustment.
0: Yeah, Jeff, I'm waiting. Maybe you guys can post the market because I don't think Kalshi can do it themselves. But I think we're going to find out that LeBron's just a partner with Kalshi, and this is all a ploy to build up the bankroll in their market there. As far as the odds that you were just talking about, is there a world where you think one of those teams is worth looking at even if they don't land LeBron's services next year?
19: Well, I think Philadelphia makes the most sense, and it all hinges upon Embiid's health like we've seen in the past few years. But if they were to get him, they're a great team with what they have. Even if they don't get him, I still like what they did, adding Jaylen Brown. I wasn't a Paul George guy in that fit. I think they improved their team. So I think Philadelphia still can be a solid title contender, especially in the East, even without him. But the other teams, to me, really need him to even think about it.
1: So Jeff, do you think this Jaylen Brown trade is more impactful than the Miami Heat trading for Giannis?
19: Well, I mean, collectively, yeah, because you look at what Jaylen Brown adds to what the Sixers already have and improves them that way. Miami is just missing some outside shooting, and we'll have to see how they address that. But just Giannis, Bam, and, you know, a few other pieces like that, it's not this year for title contention. I think they need another year for that, and I don't think there's a quick fix this year. I mean, LeBron would obviously help, but they still need some depth in the shooting department, and it's just not there at this point.
0: Jeff, I want to get your thoughts on the 3M Open this week, because I think it's kind of crazy when you look at the odds where Scottie Scheffler is actually playing in the event compared to everyone else in it. And the fact that this event is a birdie fest, and this is a guy who's having a lot of struggles with the putter. But let's look back before we look forward. British